0: this, and I'm proud of my application to be a candidate, and I'm looking forward to then taking all the things I put about myself in the application and taking them out and wearing out several pairs of shoes as I travel across our riding and give my ideas and present myself to the to our constituents and ask for their support.
1: Tory Jr. works as an aviation executive. He'll be fighting several other candidates to run for the Liberals after the resignation of MP Nate Erskine-Smith. A by-election date has not yet been set. The Toronto Maple Leafs development camp has begun, and first overall pick Gavin McKenna has hit the ice with his new team. McKenna and others took part in the first on-ice training session at the Ford Performance Center in Etobicoke today. The 18-year-old from Whitehorse was selected with the top pick in last week's NHL draft. He's one of 53 players at the camp, which includes all the Leafs' other selections from this year's draft.
2: When you're out there, it's pretty easy to be dialed in, and it's the game I've played my entire life. So when I'm out there, I'm having fun, I feel comfortable and confident, and then off the ice you kind of want to let go and hang out with your buddies and get to know everyone and just enjoy the city and the time I got here.
1: The development camp roster includes 29 forwards, 18 defensemen, and 6 goaltenders. 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Now for a look at your weather forecast. No break from this heat tonight. The city remains under an orange heat warning. Look for a low of 23 overnight with a chance of showers. Tomorrow, another hot day, 32 feeling like 40 when you factor in the humidex, with the risk of afternoon showers and a risk of a thunderstorm in the evening. A little bit of a break from this heat on Saturday with a high of 30. Again, a mix of sun and cloud with a chance of showers. 26 for a high on Sunday, 24 Monday, and 26 on Tuesday. All 3 days, a mix of sun and cloud. I'm Zoraida Allman. 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
6: Rob Breckenridge is here for our Canada Day long weekend-ish conversation. Well, Rob, yeah. Like, most people aren't working. Like, when it Canada Day is on a Wednesday, I mean, now, you know, so what are you going to do? You're going to be hungover for Thursday and then go to work? I don't think so. Nobody works today.
7: Just got to make it an extra long weekend.
6: That's
7: it's almost kind of like how the Americans turn Thanksgiving into like a 4-day thing, right? Mm-hmm. So just Thursday, Friday off, throw in Wednesday, nice 5-day weekend. Right. We've earned it. Come on.
6: Yeah, I agree. RobBreckenridge.ca. Podcast is great. He's been a busy guy lately, Rob. I thought we'd talk about Canada as a whole. We hear an awful lot of like, oh my God, it's so broken, it's so terrible. But last time I checked, we do have clean running water. And I was able to walk down the street without getting robbed or killed. So some things are going okay.
7: Yeah. I think we have a tendency to do this, you know, and I was talking about this with someone recently. You sort of think fondly to, well, boy, things were better back then, like, say, 20 or 25 years ago. Like, you know, maybe we're in a better place back then. But I remember, like, at the time, did everybody really feel that way? Mm-hmm. So I think there's sort of that kind of hindsight view that maybe you didn't really appreciate at the time, but you look back and you say, you know what, things were actually pretty good back then. I wonder if some of that's going on now, and maybe it's just kind of a common thing where you're in the midst of it, and it's easy to see and get bogged down in the negatives, and then, you know, as things move along, you sort of look back, and, you know, things weren't so bad, right? Mm-hmm. So I do think there's part of that. Look, we've got political disagreements. We've had governments, I think, in a lot of ways have kind of disappointed or let us down. So Understand why Canadians feel like we could be doing a lot better than we are. But I don't think that takes away from what we have as a country. And I think we can separate the two.
6: It is interesting, and I would agree with you. We do, as part of this Throwback Thursday conversation, we kind of go back in the day, pick your year, 1994 and 1974 for the conversation for today. When we go through the list of the things that are top concerns of everybody that are documented by news reports and all those things, it's price of gas, cost of living, price of houses, price of food, inflation. You know, so we are a little bit stuck in the hamster wheel, and I don't know. We have fresh water and electricity. And don't get me wrong, I subscribe to the notion, and I will say it until people start to believe it, we are a tax drunk country. And yeah. We need to not be tax drunk. And that's at all levels of government. And right. But at the same time, I mean, nothing's really changed. Maybe we're just a bunch of complainers.
7: Well, at least we're free to be complainers, which is something, right? Yeah. The freedom to complain. Look, I mean, I think the problem is too, right? I mean, people get that sense. Again, it's separating the two. Like, it's not letting governments off the hook when you talk about this is a great place to live. This is a great country. It's not the same thing that means I love how it's being run, or I love every elected politician, or I love every decision that's been made. They're separate. We're democracy and things change, and you get good governments and bad governments, good policies, bad policies. None of it takes away from what we've built and what we've had. But I think it does affect how enthusiastic people feel about it. So when things aren't going well, yeah, fine, on paper, sure, Canada's a great place to live, yada, yada, yada, but I feel stuck, or I don't feel like things are going my way, or I'm just kind of frustrated that I'm not further along. So, you know, it can be tough for people to separate the two, and I understand that, but ultimately, end of the day, I think, you know, the country is a separate thing from the people we put in charge to run it. And I guess we just ask that they don't screw it up too badly, so at least we maintain some of the great things about this country, or at least we leave it in a position where it's easy enough to go in and fix some of those mistakes.
6: Yeah. And can we at that point? Or is it irreparable? You know, right. Things like big debt, you know, those kinds of things. Okay, robbreckenridge.ca to get connected with Rob. Rob, I want to compliment and take you into account for a piece you wrote a year ago. You wrote a piece about Alberta, because you're in Calgary, about Alberta's secrecy creep. And I found that interesting a year later, when you look at what has been going on in Alberta, in and around sort of oil and gas, and then you kind of look at what's going on federally. And I don't mean it like, I don't feel like the government federally has been super secretive, but there's been an awful lot of big notions, big ideas, and not a lot of deliverables yet. And I think it's starting to feel like it's a little bit secret. You know, I mean, because people are like, okay, but what is it? And when is it coming? And all those things. So tell me about secrecy creep a year later. What do you see?
7: Well, and it, you know, it manifests itself in different ways. When we talk about the bigger picture of transparency, right, where you know, Canadians can see what governments are doing, I think that speaks to a lot of things. Like the Prime Minister's taken a lot of flack for not being in the House of Commons a lot lately, or that bills are being rammed through and committee scrutiny is being limited. So I think that speaks to transparency. When it comes to secrecy, right, there's access to information laws, information that governments are supposed to disclose to Canadians, and just sort of building up barriers. You see it federally, you see it provincially. And look, most Canadians aren't filing access to information requests. That seems like inside baseball. That's the kind of thing reporters do. Maybe they're hunting for a story. But the laws are there for a reason, that you should be able to access that information if you feel it's important or it's relevant to something you're going through. When governments put in policies that make it expensive, like you got to pay to file those requests, or it takes months, or you get back a bunch of redacted documents, it erodes that transparency, which is important, I think, in holding governments to account. And I think that's why maybe they want to put some barriers in the way to sort of avoid some of that scrutiny. So it's tricky at times because it doesn't get the splash on the front page. And like I say, I think a lot of Canadians are disconnected from a lot of that process. But it all speaks to just, you know, ensuring that we have an informed citizenry, people understand what's going on and how governments are acting in terms of how they're drafting legislation, passing legislation, implementing legislation, because inevitably, I mean, it affects us in different ways.
6: Mm-hmm. Delays, that's another one, a big one, right, is the big, massive delays to get access to information. At the same time, I've heard anecdotes, anyway, from people who go into some of these council meetings, committee meetings, testimonies, and they'll be like, here's my list of topics, and they'll like carbon tax. The government will be like, yeah, we don't talk about that here. Well, what do you mean? You asked me for my list of my report. Yeah, but we don't talk about that here. Take this one off, right? And it's a no-go scenario when you get people subscribe to your assistance, they subscribe to your advice or your consult, but then they filter your consult before it gets into the meeting because, yeah, we don't talk about that here. And again, that secrecy kind of creeps in, like, yep, nope, not doing it.
7: Right, and a lot of that is message control, too. Like, governments want the focus to be on certain things, and they'd rather not talk about these other things. Yeah. So, you know, they've got various means of trying to steer things in the direction they would rather go to ensure that this is what's at the forefront. We don't want any uncomfortable questions about this. But that's why all of this matters, having effective access to information laws, having an effective opposition, having an effective media, to hold governments to account and to say, well, what about this over here? And I know you guys are trying to sweep this under the rug or make this go away or downplay this, but this is a pretty big deal what's happening over here. And this is impacting Canadians. Why aren't you guys talking about this? Why aren't you answering questions about that? You know, it's part of holding governments to account.
6: What do you think looking forward now, since we're on our Canada Day-ish conversation? You know, a year from now, I asked you from a year ago your secrecy conversation, and that article's great at robbreckenridge.ca. But what about some a year from now? What would you like to see?
7: Oh, my goodness. I mean, we've got so much up in the air right now. I hope that we're in a good place next year in terms of national unity and getting through some bumps in the road and what's happening in Alberta, potentially in Quebec. I hope we're in a good place in terms of our trading relationships, that we can get something kind of figured out with our ostensible American friends, that we take the opportunity maybe that's in front of us here to also build up some new relationships and take the steps to be more engaged, effective, international partners. So there's so much that's even just in the coming weeks and months here that's really going to shape where things go in the next year and the years ahead. So I just hope we can kind of figure this out and get it right, because there is a lot at stake. And I think in terms of how people feel about this country and where things are going, that's a lot of that's going to be shaped by what happens in the months ahead here.
6: Yeah, I agree. Very well said. Rob Breckenridge, I mean, I would add on that I want evidence of GDP going up, or at least the tools being implemented to get GDP going up. That's the only thing I would add to what you said. Robbreckenridge.ca, very well said. Get out on the Substack. You can subscribe to it. You can get access to all kinds of different things as well. Well, happy Canada Day. I'm going with that one for the rest of the Canada Day-ish long weekend here. Thanks for being here.
7: Sounds good. Right on. Thanks, Shane.
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4: Still seeing delays eastbound 401 past the 427. Stalled vehicle there still has four right lanes blocked off there. It's a heavy one from Dixie. Eastbound 401 Express at Yonge, we have a stalled vehicle there in the right lane as well. Troubles continue eastbound 401 Express at Kennedy. Right lane is blocked. Northbound 427 past Finch remains closed for a collision investigation. East Finch ramp to North 427 shut down as well. Victoria Park south of Lawrence, we do have a collision there. Watch out for that. Also, FIFA World Cup road closures in effect downtown until midnight tonight. Possible thunderstorms tonight at a low of 23. Tomorrow, chance of rain and a high of 30. Right now, partly cloudy and 26 in Toronto. When the pressure's on, a good partner helps you stay the course. 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
1: Alyssa B is here, holistic nutritionist, nourished.ca, with great recipes, all the things. If you would like to, you know, I don't know, make a salad, that's where you go to do that. We had talked this summer about protein.
2: Yes.
1: When we talked about protein, we kind of got into the marketing of all the protein. We didn't talk about the importance of protein generally. And I realized that you and I are the same age. So the, not everybody's the same age we are, but we need to talk about it from kind of a heads up perspective of what people need to know.
2: Of why we need it. Yeah. Well, protein is very important. I think I said on the last episode, I don't know if everyone heard it, but protein is, if we think about protein, protein is the building blocks, the bricks and mortar of our house. And everything else is the adds-on. So when the bricks and mortar, our bones and our muscle, aren't strong, the foundation isn't strong, nothing else really matters. So we really want to make sure that the foundation of our home, our vessel, is as strong as possible. And that's where protein comes in, right? Protein helps build strong muscle. Muscle helps protect the bone. So as we age, if we fall and our muscle isn't strong enough to protect our bones break. And that's why as people age, they get more frail because sometimes they get thinner, the muscle kind of atrophies, and the bone is not as much supported. So that's where protein comes in. So when we eat protein, we are building the muscle. We're adding muscle, we're maintaining muscle, we are able to have that muscle form around the bones, and we're protecting our bones. So now more than ever, as we age, I mean, we always need protein, but even as you age, protein is so important to protect against falls. And everybody does fall. And we used to hear about, I mean, you and I are the same age, but, you know, older people used to get frail, they'd fall, they'd end up in the hospital. I know when I'm 70 and you're 70, I want to be as independent as possible. I don't, if I fall, I don't want to equal breaking a bone, equaling getting into a hospital, equaling what is the chance of me getting out of that hospital in my 70s? So I feel like because longevity and health span, and we're all talking about living a more healthy life as we age, that the protein piece is really important.
1: Now, protein potato chips, and we were joking before we started about protein coffee and all those things.
2: It's a thing.
1: But my question is it the right thing? And, you know, if I put cream in my coffee, obviously there's cream and that helps and all those things. But the is it the right thing? And can we tell if it's good protein or if it's some sort of super processed, not necessarily good protein?
2: I think these are all tools. These are all tools that we can use in small ways to enhance our protein intake. Do I think the protein in the coffee and the protein chips and the protein in everything that you see now is how we should be getting our main source of protein? No. But is it a way that we could actually boost up our protein? Because now more than ever, we're trying to get our protein even higher. As I said before, like the average woman, 120 pounds, if she's slightly active, if she's doing a bit of strength training, which, you know, if you're healthy, that is what you should be doing. She should be getting, you know, 100 to 115, 120 grams of protein. And that could be hard for a lot of people. It doesn't have to be. It's about how you break up your day and how you administer your protein. You know, breakfast should be 40 grams. Lunch should be anywhere between 30 grams and 40 grams. And dinner could be anywhere between 30 and 40 grams. And the reason why I bump it up in the morning is because if you have a high protein breakfast, which I can tell you how to do really easily, you are setting yourself up for the day. You won't have as many cravings. You won't be as snacky. You won't be as, you know, you don't want sugar, reaching for sugar. You won't need that caffeine hit at 4 o'clock. So that big anchoring into protein for breakfast is one of the best ways I can tell everybody. Now, everybody's very different, but when you anchor into protein in the morning, you will noticeably feel these effects throughout the day. Also, you will have more energy. When you have more energy, you can show up better in your life. So 40 grams of protein in the morning can look very easy. If you're eating 2 eggs, that's really just 12 grams of protein. But if you add a cup of egg whites, which won't change the taste of the eggs that much, and it cooks very fast, you are now getting about 30, 35 grams of protein just from that alone. Then you can have a whole grain piece of toast with some avocado, maybe some cottage cheese on it. boom, you have your 40 grams. I mean, it's not that hard if we, you know, I come back to my philosophy of everything I do is be a little bit more intentional and mindful of what we eat. And 40 grams of protein can also be a serving of yogurt, Greek non-fat yogurt. And we'll talk about the protein powder. You can put in a whey protein powder. You can put in some chia seeds and some hemp seeds and some berries. And right there, you have a very high protein, 40 grams, and a high fiber breakfast. And you will feel the differences. When lunch comes around, you won't be as hungry. And you'll opt for a salad with some chicken. Maybe you'll snack on some edamame. And dinner can be a small piece of meat, some veggies, some sweet potato. And right there, you have about like 100 and 110 grams of protein. And you've hit those goals. So I always like to tell my clients, if you're thinking about what you're eating and you take an inventory, say at lunch, okay, how am I going to meet these goals? Then I'll put a little bit of the protein creamer into the coffee, or I'll use another protein supplement, or I'll take a protein bar. Maybe I'll even have one small bag of those protein chips. They can be tools. They're not necessarily bad, but are they the cleanest protein? Probably not. But if hitting that protein goal is important, I would say go for it.
1: Well, it's interesting because as I've learned with the protein powders, they're artificial sweeteners in them. Mega sweet, almost too sweet for me. Mm-hmm. And so that's where you know, if you mix that in your milk and all of a sudden you have, you know, your mm-hmm. coffee, you know, you if you're normally a double-double person, you could actually get there quite easily, in a different way.
2: Back to the protein powders, I mean, like now because we are all so aware, I mean, that's another great thing about everyone, you know, the marketing of protein, we're all so much more aware of where the protein's coming from. There's a lot more cleaner versions on the market. And really, you just flip it over and you want the first ingredient to be whey isolate protein. There could be maybe one filler in there and it could be sweetened with stevia, so it's not as sweet. You want to make sure you're looking for, just like when you're looking at the bread, ingredients in a bread, the least amount of ingredients, the first ingredients are the most important, and then, you know, five or six ingredients, and then you know it's a cleaner version of those protein powders. And you want to know what you want, a trusted brand.
1: Now, it does sound expensive, so before we're done, you always say that things like frozen

0: whatever it might be. But really, when you break it down, I mean, one steak is expensive, and if you can supplement it other ways, then that's great. Or, you know, can you go with something that's a cheaper protein, like a pork, and then supplement
1: well, you
0: it?
1: Can
0: it's
1: have,
0: fascinating.
1: You can have your pork, right? You can have your big steak, you can cut it in half, and then you can make, you know, a lentil pasta or chickpea pasta or edamame pasta. I mean, there are some really good products out there that are on the market that are high in protein. Again, you just have to be mindful. You have to flip it over and you have to read the ingredients. Like the pastas now, the lentil pastas, as I mentioned, the chickpea pastas, the edamame pastas, there are three ingredients. And we're talking 19 grams of protein per serving. That's a great amount of protein if it's served with your meat, your chicken, your pork, as you mentioned. Right there, you're going to have 40 grams of protein without even thinking about it. So it does seem really daunting. Like, I'm not sure how much you weigh, Shane. I don't know if you want to announce it to everybody, but you know, it does seem really daunting, but you can easily get your 145 grams of protein in your day if you think about it and you're intentional about it.
0: All right. There you go. Recipes and more at nourished.ca with Alyssa B. So if you want to take all these and put it into action, you can. Those are free for you on the website. Thank you, my friend.
1: Great. Thank you, Shane. Thanks for having me.
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3: Delays continue on the eastbound 401. It's a heavy one from Dixie to pass the 427. Stalled vehicle there still has four left lanes blocked off there. Eastbound 401 Express at Young, a stalled vehicle, right lane taken up. East Express at Kennedy, stalled vehicle, right lane. Northbound 427 past Finch remains closed off there for collision investigation. As a result, East Finch ramped to North 427 shut down as well. Keep in mind, downtown very busy, and we still have the FIFA World Cup road closures in effect until midnight tonight. Possible thunderstorms tonight at a low of 23. Tomorrow, chance of rain and a high of 30. Right now, it is partly cloudy and 26 in Toronto. 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
1: Dungeons and Dragons. Satanic panic, man. Trying to brainwash the kids. But that's like 50 years ago. Okay, Dungeons and Dragons, introduction to me. It comes in a couple of different seasons of life, and this is where it kind of gets interesting. Of course, there was the 90s, when I was sort of late 80s into 90s, where it was like college and high school. In other order, I did high school first before college. And then it kind of faded away. And then the Big Bang Theory came along, and I learned more about Dungeons and Dragons from Big Bang Theory. But then Stranger Things came along, and a new generation has learned more about Dungeons and Dragons from Stranger Things than the other options that are out there. Dean McKinnon is here, and Dean's going to help us understand. Let's call it an intro to D&D. Dean, how does that sound?
2: That sounds good to me.
1: Yeah, so Dungeons and Dragons for you. I mean, this is your jam. I mean, you are openly nerdy about all this, yeah?
2: Absolutely, yeah.
1: Was it all your life? Because I know that it changed for you recently.
2: No. It was not all my life. I actually only came into this a few years ago, just before COVID. I was actually a bartender for many years, and it was a regular of mine that kept saying, you know, ooh, I think you'd really be into this. And I was like, you know, I love video games. I love trading cards. I love anime. But D&D, that's where I draw the line. And it was him who actually, he tipped me with the player's handbook. He came in and he gave me the book and he said, now you don't have an excuse. You have to play. So that's what got me into it.
1: That's quite fascinating to think that. I mean, what does that say about, I mean, what an aware, kind friend to give you the book. That's amazing. But what does it say about you when it's so obvious from the outside that you should be playing D&D? I mean, I think that says a lot too.
2: Yeah, I think it comes from the fact that, like, I'm very performative. I think I'm a very warm person to be around. I tend to want to be a little bit of the center of attention. And so I think this was something that he saw and was like, I think you'd work really well at a D&D table.
1: So you're a dad, and you've gone from being professional hospitality guy to being dungeon master professional, coaching and all these things. And how does that land with your kids? Are you the weird dad, or are you the cool dad because you're also a nerd?
2: You know, I run a summer camp and have for a few years, and both my kids have attended and they've enjoyed it. Both of them, I think, you know, there's that bit of wanting to, as teenagers, pull away from the parents. So both of them are less into it now. But my son, my younger son, still has a weekly game that he goes to, although not as weekly as I would like him to.
1: Now, if you want to get connected with everything that Dean McKinnon's got going on, dragonsloveparties.com. Let's elaborate on that. What I've learned from, because you said you like to be the center of attention and being performative. I mean, that sounds like bartender to me. But at the same time, after the Big Bang Theory exposure to Dungeons and Dragons, that's where I saw, okay, now there's a giant sort of magic book of rules, which most people do use, but some people don't, as far as I understand it, because I'm not a D&D guy. But I do understand the fact that you can roll your big giant dice and be like, ha ha, sword, and then that's no fun. Or you can tell your story and you can keep the story going. And on the Big Bang Theory, they talk about these sort of extravagant spinorama with my sword and against your whatever shield. And, you know, it becomes this improvisation storytelling book unfolding, choose your own adventure kind of thing. And I think that that's where people would really connect with it.
2: I agree. Yeah. For those who are uninitiated, D&D, it's a collaborative storytelling experience with rules and dice. There's a DM who will describe the world and kind of narrate what is going on, but it is the players, the people who are rolling the dice, who are deciding where the adventure goes. And so where you might describe somebody, you know, doing the swinging their sword and that kind of thing, it doesn't always have to go that way. And I think, as a professional DM, one of the things that I really try to do is to have the ability to improvise and adapt for people who maybe don't want to be swinging a sword, people who want to be using beguiling magic or enchantment, or people who just want to talk through their problems, people who have a power fantasy of being able to charm their way out of any situation. And I think that that's where D&D really comes alive for a lot of people.
1: So, Dean, I have a theory about Halloween. People are like, oh, I love Halloween, right? Get dressed up. And I sort of subscribe to it philosophically backwards. I figure that we actually wear costumes 364 days of the year. And on Halloween is the one day we get to be ourselves. Now, Dungeon Master is basically the referee. Do you get to really see people be themselves and sort of tear off this everyday costume and get to be that, I wish I was a sorcerer with a magic wand, Harry Potter, that can fly and also breathes fire at the same time?
2: Like 100%. That is what D&D is for so many people, is just being able to play out a power fantasy or even just a vision of how they would love to deal with problems. I work with a company down in Massachusetts called the Guild of Imagination. I run 11 campaigns a week for kids all over the world. I've got players on every continent, and a lot of these kids are neurospicy. And watching these kids.
1: I like
2: kids,
1: neurospicy. Let's just acknowledge
2: good,
1: neurospicy.
2: Right?
1: Yeah.
2: And a lot of these kids are neurospicy, and watching a lot of these kids come out of their shell and play the kind of characters that they might not see themselves as in real life, but want to see themselves as in a fantastical setting, or even just, you know, the normal everyday interactions that a lot of these kids struggle with, they don't struggle with when they're playing these characters at a table.
1: Now, as a dad, maybe, I guess you recognize things a little differently. I guess I look at it as this sort of linear line of aggression of like, roll the dice, swing the sword, kill the guy, I win. Be aggressive, must win at all cost. And do you see a transition from this really linear, two-dimensional thinking into this more three-dimensional? By the way, you can be anything you want to be. And I mean, here are the tools that we're talking about actually in life, right? Create the life you want to live and all the things. And that to me, from a parent perspective, I mean, what an amazing opportunity to see your kid to go, A, dealing with life pressure hormones, generally that comes out as aggression, to be turned into this three-dimensional, colorful, four-dimensional thinking imagination thing.
2: Yeah, absolutely. It's funny because you've reminded me, I have a kid who comes to my camp, and he's ADHD, very hyperactive, just screaming, running. One of the things I really like to do is to provide opportunities for kids to think outside the box morally. So yes, you can go in swinging the sword, you can go in and take out that aggression, or you can go in, listen to the problem at hand and try to solve it in a different way. And this kid, watching him all week at my camp go crazy, and then on the last day, look up at this villain who wasn't a villain at all, but just a god who was hurt by something that people had done to it, and watch him just go, I'm really sorry. It wasn't my people that did this to you, but on behalf of all people, all I want to do is apologize and ask you, how do I make things right? And it was watching this kid make that decision of not swinging a sword, of not choosing violence when it's something that is optional at all times at a D&D table. Watching that really made me go, wow, this is something special.
1: Kids come a long way. Would you make it akin to charades, like a basic charades? Someone
2: sure.
1: Who likes maybe charades with a couple of glasses of Chardonnay with their friends, that, you know, this is just a different version of that.
2: I mean, Shane, I do a lot of bachelor parties.
1: I bet.
2: Yeah, I do. I do at least one bachelor party a month, and there's a lot of people who've like never played, who are like, oh, halfway through the game, they'll be like, oh, I get this. This is, we're playing pretend. Like, that's all this is. We're yeah. playing pretend. We're having fun. And yeah, I think charades a good way of describing it.
1: Yeah, like a collective improv is probably more
2: yeah.
1: well-related. Pictionary, except you're just not drawing. I mean, Cranium, you're sort of acting it out too.
2: Sure.
1: Dungeons and Dragons, 1974. Dungeon Master, Dean McKinnon, put a positive spell on me, my friend. Thank you for being here.
2: Thank you so much for having me.
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3: Eastbound 401 past the 427. We still have delays there. Four left lanes blocked. It is a heavy one from Dixie. Earlier troubles eastbound 401 Express at Young cleared away. And eastbound 401 Express at Kennedy. Troubles there cleared up as well. North 427 past Finch. We still have that shut down for collision investigation. Eastbound Finch ramps to North 427. We have them shut down. That is for the collision investigation as well. Victoria Park south of Lawrence. We do have a collision there. Also, we have the FIFA World Cup road closures in effect downtown Toronto. We also have the FIFA World Cup road closures until midnight. Partly cloudy tonight at a low of 23. Tomorrow, chance of rain and a high of 30. Right now, partly cloudy and 26 in Toronto. 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With Time Saver Traffic, I'm Robin Metcalf. 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
1: In case you missed it, it's a tour around the iHeartRadio Talk Network, although today it's more of a tour around the iHeart app, just for fun, on this Canada Day long weekend-ish, Canada Day-ish long weekend. That's a better way to say it. Shane Hewitt and the Night Shift. Let's go exploring on some of the great podcasts and guests we've had on the show and what they get up to in their podcasts as well. Jennifer Stewart and Catherine Clark have been on the show before. 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And you can get connected with The Honest Talk anytime. Great conversation as always. And they get very honest with Kim Lavender on women getting back into the gym at that time of life when they're navigating menopause.
2: You know, we'll sometimes say you can't always use old tools to fix a new problem. And it's not a problem because it's a natural process that so many of us are experiencing. And I speak to that for myself, where you notice like, geez, I've put on a little bit of weight, or I don't feel as mobile as I once did. And I'm still doing all the things that I had done my entire life. But what we recommend to people is, number one, what you're going through is normal. And the beauty of our industry right now is there's never been as much dialogue around the narrative of menopause, perimenopause. And a lot of the research in the fitness industry has consistently been based primarily on a male body or male physiology. So we're still learning as we're trying to teach a lot of the changes that our bodies are going through. I think it's important. Number one, any fitness routine should be something that you enjoy. If you enjoy and you feel some levels of success, you're going to repeat it. But just because you did marathon running before doesn't necessarily mean that our physiology is aligned to doing marathons now. So start with something you like. Focus on strength. It is probably the biggest, I don't want to say trend because it's not a trend. We've all always known that strength is important, but so many women were afraid of, I don't want to bulk up. And I'm like, I've been doing this for 30 years and I'm not bulking up, right? So there's ways to do this in a safe way so that people feel stronger in their bodies. What I'm personally noticing is a lot of women, you know, they have focused so much on their children and their careers that they're just kind of now starting to get back. And a lot of them, I'd like to start, but I don't know where, or it's too late for me is what I will hear. And I'm like, girl, it's never too late.
1: 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Shane Hewitt and the Night Shift podcast is on there as well. Erica Hill is from Big Brother Canada. You might recognize that name. That digital take, Tori Webster, and conversation with Erica Hill from the iHeart app about being an influencer and creating content as a job online.
3: When I really started, let's call it like Instagram at the time, because I did have a blog for a hot minute and I did YouTube as well, but like Instagram was always my main platform. Yeah. And when I think I really started taking it seriously and made it my career was probably 2018. Yeah. It was like the first real year. Yeah. So like almost a decade ago, and totally. It was very different than it is now.
4: Yeah.
3: And it's taken a lot. I mean, the industry has changed so much, right? Mm-hmm. Like, those days, everything was highly curated. Everything was like aspirational and almost unrealistic and unattainable. But the cooler the photo, the better the engagement, the more brands noticed. And then there was a massive shift. I found like the last few years, obviously people want real, they want personality, they want authenticity. But I am finding more and more that people now again kind of want that inspiration again. Like they want real content and a real personality, especially in the world of AI right now.
4: Totally.
3: But at the same time, something that's inspiring. So showing almost like the highs and lows.
4: Yeah.
3: So in that sense, I feel like I'm aware of that, but I'm really hard on myself. So I feel like I haven't adapted as well as I should have. Like it's still kind of hard for me to take that wall down that I am used to having up with the content that I used to create, if that makes sense.
4: Talk about that a little bit because I think that, did you have any background in photography? Like you have a great eye. You've always had great taste, a great eye. where did that come from? Like, is that something that you curated? Is it something that came really naturally when you got on Instagram? Or to your point, were you more like, I know that the crazier the photo. Also back then it was like, I could post Timbits and I would get like 5,000 yeah. likes. Like it was just like getting engagement yeah. was so different back then.
3: Yeah, for sure. For sure. I don't have any photography okay. experience,
4: yeah.
3: but I think what was so cool about social media is that anyone can pick up your phone and shoot content.
4: Totally.
3: And with time, obviously like, there's practice that goes into it, I guess, and, you know, teaching yourself how to edit and mm-hmm. all that kind of stuff. But there's no real photography experience or anything. I right. do think each type of content requires a specific kind of eye.
1: All right, there you go. 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There's another great one, Totally Useless Information. And you might catch this one on the weekends on the radio. Nick and Roy having a conversation about the bees and the birds.
5: Scientists have found, who these scientists are, we don't know. Yes, very right. generic.
1: Right, yes.
5: scientists. I think it's like this one AI picture of a scientist. But anyway, scientists have found that honeybees can individually recognize human faces.
6: Oh, really?
5: Now, that must be very confusing because like honeybees see like 6 or 8 things like in a prism. Their eyes are like a prism.
6: Right.
5: But they could literally tell the difference in individual human faces, which is probably why no honeybee goes around Nick because they're frightened.
6: Yes.
5: Oh, it's him again.
6: Yeah, I just tell them mind your own beeswax.
5: Don't look.
6: I tell them mind your own beeswax is what I do. Okay, are you going to finally tell us about what cats share, if anything?
5: No. I'm going to tell you about birds.
6: Fine.
5: You told me about the bees, now I'm telling you about the birds.
6: Okay.
5: The birds and the bees.
6: Sure.
5: Okay. And I'm going to leave you in suspense for the DNA of the cat.
6: Okay.
5: But anyway, a bird called the swift. Which is actually a pretty good name, the swift.
6: Pretty swift.
5: This bird spends most of its life flying. Now, you could say that most of its life, and it could be like, you know, flies for 8 hours a day.
6: Right.
5: But get ready for this. The swift can fly for an entire year without even landing.
6: Really?
5: That's insane. Wow. This bird requires very little time on a perch. It literally spends almost all of its time flying.
6: So remember that joke where
5: kind of like you when you're smoking pot, Nick.
6: I don't smoke pot.
5: No?
6: I cook with pots.
5: I cook with pot.
1: There's so many great I cook with pot. 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Shane Hewitt and the Night Shift. Still to come on the show, we have a lot more on the way, including more Throwback Thursday with Ed Conroy and Dungeons and Dragons 1974.
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16: Good evening, I'm Zoraida Allman. Remaining hot and humid tonight, the low 23. Your complete forecast after the news. Toronto hosting its final FIFA World Cup match tonight, Portugal taking on Croatia. And no break from the sweltering temperatures, Toronto remains under a heat alert. Details on these and other stories coming up, but first, let's check your drive. News Talk 1010, Time Saver Traffic.
17: Still seeing delays out there. Eastbound 401 from Dixie as you head through to pass the 427. We still have four left lanes blocked there with a stalled vehicle. They are working on getting it out of there shortly. Northbound 427 past Finch. We have a collision investigation going on there. All lanes are closed as a result. East Finch ramp to North 427 shut down as well for that collision. Not too bad on the Don Valley Parkway or the Gardner Expressway. At last check, no real delays on the city streets. Keep in mind, we do have the FIFA World Cup closures in effect downtown until midnight tonight. Keep people and pets safer. Always keep your dog on a leash in public. 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A message from the City of Toronto. With Time Saver Traffic, I'm Robin Metcalf. 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
16: A heartbreaking update from Hamilton tonight on the search for a missing boy. Hamilton police have confirmed Nathaniel Salambi has been found dead. Police had been searching for the 7-year-old in the Binbrook Conservation Area. He was last seen there around 3 p.m. yesterday. Police say their thoughts are with his family, loved ones, and everyone affected by the loss. They've not shared details on how the boy was found, but they did confirm to CTV and CP24 that foul play is not suspected. Turning now to FIFA World Cup coverage, and legions of Portugal and Croatia fans have flocked to Toronto Stadium and to watch parties around the GTA. The two powerhouse teams on the pitch tonight at Toronto Stadium for their knockout match. The last FIFA World Cup game to be played in our city. The TTC and GO Transit extending service tonight to help fans get home after the match. Meanwhile, Team Canada returned to the practice pitch in Houston this morning as the team gets ready for Saturday's massive game against Morocco.
18: Oh, I think it's an exciting time for sure before anything. Obviously, it's a big game, a round of 16 game, somewhere we've never been before. But I think the group's been really good. We've stayed together. We've been good in training. So it's just about staying focused, staying calm, and sticking to what we know.
16: The Canadians are looking to stay fresh against a powerful Moroccan side that needed 120 minutes to advance. Head coach Jesse Marsh says managing player workload is a priority after more than a month together. Canada is chasing a place in the World Cup quarterfinals with a win in Saturday's match. It begins at 1 p.m. Eastern. You can watch it on TSN, CTV and Crave. John Tory Jr., the son of former mayor and one-time PC Party leader John Tory, is planning to run for the federal Liberals. He appeared on News Talk 1010 this morning to say he is seeking the party's nomination in the Beaches East York by-election.
19: There's now a process that takes place. It's a party process, and I'm proud of my application to be a candidate, and I'm looking forward to then taking all the things I put about myself in the application and taking them out and wearing out several pairs of shoes as I travel across our riding and give my ideas and present myself to our constituents and ask for their support.
16: Tory Jr. works as an aviation executive. He'll be fighting several other candidates to run for the Liberals after the resignation of MP Nate Erskine-Smith. A by-election date has not yet been set. The Toronto Maple Leafs development camp has begun, and first overall pick Gavin McKenna has hit the ice with his new team. McKenna and others took part in the first on-ice training session at the Ford Performance Center in Etobicoke today. The 18-year-old from Whitehorse was selected with the top pick in last week's NHL draft. He's one of 53 players at the camp, which includes all the Leafs' other selections from this year's draft.
20: When you're out there, it's pretty easy to be dialed in, and it's the game I've played my entire life, so when I'm out there, I'm having fun, I feel comfortable and confident, and then off the ice you kind of want to let go and hang out with your buddies and get to know everyone and just enjoy the city and the time I got here.
16: 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Now for a look at your weather forecast. No break from this heat tonight. The city remains under an orange heat warning. Look for a low of 23 overnight with a chance of showers. Tomorrow, another hot day, 32 feeling like 40 when you factor in the humidex, with the risk of afternoon showers and a risk of a thunderstorm in the evening. A little bit of a break from this heat on Saturday with a high of 30. Again, a mix of sun and cloud with a chance of showers. 26 for a high on Sunday, 24 Monday, and 26 on Tuesday. All 3 days, a mix of sun and cloud. I'm Zoraida Allman. 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
1: All right, Throwback Thursday. Time to get your nerd on. Get down into the basement of mom and dad's house. Dungeons and Dragons 1974 is when the game came out. Ed Conroy's here, writer of the Imagination book, RetroOntario.com. Retro Ontario is amazing. And historian. Ed, were you a D&D guy?
2: I was not.
1: Yeah, me neither. Thanks for the chat. No, I'm just kidding.
2: Good seeing you. I knew people that were, but yeah. I never got into it.
1: It was a swear word there for a long time. I mean, it was the bad thing. It was we had a great conspiracy conversation a few weeks ago about the Satanic Panic, and that was kind of part of it. Turned out it was just a bunch of nerds who were afraid of girls back then, and now it's turned into this incredibly social thing today where you can go to the sort of magic the whatever store castle in the strip mall and they have a bunch of picnic tables out and people are playing these kinds of games on a weekend, ordering pizza in and sitting around with their friends in the daylight and playing these games.
2: Yeah, what is old is new again. I mean, I think that owes a lot to Stranger Things. I think that really introduced that concept to a new audience. And certainly revised history, because I don't remember a lot of girls playing Dungeons and Dragons back in the day. No, but Shane, I got to say, I mean, you're talking about Satanic Panic and that era of, you know, mid 70s to sort of mid 80s. That was a time, certainly in North America, it was the last time I would say of a mass conformity that was expected of young people. Mm. So it was the idea that, you know, if you were normal, you played sports, you know, you dressed a certain way, you dated a girl, you took her to the prom, you married her, you went and worked for a company, and then you bought a house and you did the exact same thing.
1: Got your pension.
2: Yeah. It was boomers part two, right? That was what was expected of those kids. And Dungeons and Dragons, and I would say also around the same time, you had the emergence of heavy metal as a genre of music, and horror films and horror books and science fiction books, and all this kind of weird stuff that was like bubbling under, I would say, the normies. Normies didn't know about that stuff back then. And it led to all kinds of really important people that would go on to shape the next generation. So, you know, the computer guys, the tech bros, the original tech bros came out of that. And, you know, we make fun of, you know, you were even kind of making fun of them, saying a bunch of guys sitting in the basement, you know, and on a Friday night. And yeah, I mean, they were watching Star Trek by themselves or whatever it was. But what's funny to me is that all became, it flipped the script and it became that's the normal now, right? Yeah. Like everybody to some degree is flying a freak flag. Like we're all sort of expected to announce our eccentricities and be abnormal and fight, you know, be against the system. And now the squares are kind of the minority. Right. The people that conform to the old system are now in the underground. And whether that's good or bad, I don't know. But I always thought of Dungeons and Dragons as just a crucial part of that piece.
1: Yeah, that's actually a really good point. I mean, it seems stranger today to have people out of the house than the people who were in the house. And the people who do go to those card stores or whatever to play are the ones that are probably getting kicked out by the parents saying, hey, by the way, you got to get out of the house once in a while. It was so much at the very top of the avalanche of the card games, though. When you look at the imagination, the storytelling, I don't know the game, but sort of the intangibles about the game where you create the story and you sort of, you know, battle other people and everything else. And then you look at all of the card games today, the ones where people have said, I'm going to take Dungeons and Dragons and make it better. So I'm going to make my own. And then into Magic the Gathering and all these other things. I'm basically name dropping what Ryan says to me. It was really what I'm doing. But it's amazing to see It really is. And I went with, the reason why I talk about the strip mall stores, because I went with Ryan to one of those when he was here in Ottawa. We were in Barrhaven. We went to one and he's like, well, let's just go in. I was like, okay, show me. I want to see this. What does this look like? Right. And it was just a bunch of kids doing kid things. I mean, I think that you probably could have for those who have never been to a store like that, you could translate it to like a hobby store, like the guys who like trains or airplanes or whatever. And they're making remote control airplanes in there. In the store, and it was exactly like that. So it really seems to be the tipping point of where the avalanche started for so much that we know today.
2: No, absolutely. And I think what's carried over for me, you know, I didn't know much about Dungeons and Dragons, but I saw that artwork and that imagery, and it was very striking. And I think, you know, even now, if you're in a strip mall and you see the store, or even if you see, you know, the cards and they're somewhere else, they still have that kind of, you know, I liken it to, you know, the heavy metal covers and that sort of fantastical world, which isn't bogged down in kind of Game of Thrones detail. It's sort of, there's a wizard and there's an elf and there's a fire and it's almost like very minimal fantasy, but it really stirs your imagination. And I gather when you're playing those games, you know, that's what is fun, is that you have somebody that's kind of guiding it and using their imagination. You're not just regurgitating, you know, somebody else's stuff. I think your point about seeing people do it now, not only obviously it comes back into style because it is featured in Stranger Things. I think it's, you know, we're seeing this across the board of this younger generation kind of getting sick of just sitting around looking at phones, and wanting to better understand what the other generations did, you know, in the same way that I remember learning about World War II. You know, and just trying to wrap your head around how would you live if Germans were bombing your city every night? Like, that just seemed so alien. I think when kids hear about their parents playing Dungeons and Dragons, you know, and no phones and no internet, no streaming, that's just as alien to them, you know? So they want to check it out. And I think it's great. I think it's absolutely great to see that kind of game and that kind of, you know, social experiment happening again.
1: There's an interesting phrase I had read about it for Dungeons and Dragons, and they called it the paper and pencil underground, which was, my understanding was a couple of things. Number one was when they built it, they didn't have a budget at all. It's not like they had wasn't a big mega corporation building the game, but so it was reflected in the artwork. It was reflected what it was, but it also was, I think in hindsight, the paper and pencil game, because there's no board. There's no like board. It's not like Monopoly. Like we know the game of life, Monopoly, all these things with a board, and it didn't have that. And so it just created this entirely different perspective of what it was, I guess. Maybe call it an interrupter, I guess.
2: Yeah. It totally was a disruptor. I mean, it upended that idea. And I think what's, again, Shane, since it came out, we've seen Lord of the Rings, we've seen Game of Thrones, we've seen all these fantastical worlds in billion-dollar Hollywood versions. Back then, there was nothing like that, right? It was coming out of somebody's imagination. They weren't basing it on movies.
1: And today, though, I had heard, and I don't know if this is true, you D&D guys can tell me, that more, it's like video games. My kids used to watch YouTube videos of other people playing video games. More people watch Dungeons and Dragons than actually play Dungeons and Dragons, which is weird.
2: Well, that's, again, Minecraft, Roblox, pick your poison. They all do that.
1: Definitely not pencil and paper, though, but this one is. Ed Conroy, 1974, Dungeons and Dragons. Like Ed said, fly your freak flag, man. Get your nerd on and have a great time doing it. Thanks, Ed.
2: Hellfire Club forever.
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3: Still seeing delays northbound 427 past Finch. A collision investigation has that shut down. Eastbound Finch ramp to north 427. We also have that closed for that collision investigation. Earlier troubles eastbound on the 401 past the 427 have cleared away. All four left lanes are now reopened. Still heavy from just past Dixie through there. Eastbound 401 collectors at Kennedy. We have a stalled vehicle there. Right lane is blocked. If you're traveling on the city streets, Victoria Park south of Lawrence, we do have a collision there. Also, FIFA World Cup road closures in effect until midnight tonight. Partly cloudy tonight and a low of 23. Tomorrow, a chance of rain and a high of 30. Right now, partly cloudy and 26 in Toronto. 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
1: Richard Krause is here. Entertainment is Broken is his podcast that you can get online. Summer Vacation is on, but there's a long list of entertainment conversations that there's this magical way that the gang talks about. I mean, they're timely conversations, but at the same time, they stand the test of time because it's not like it's not like it's going on today when you look at what is entertainment. So maybe just tell us a little bit about what the podcast is for those who haven't taken the time to listen just yet.
2: Yeah, what we do every week, my co-host and I, Sarah Hanlon, we have a look at something that's happening in the world of entertainment. Now, it could be almost anything. And we look at it from a couple of different ways. If something is not working particularly well, we suggest how to fix it. If something is working really, really well, we just talk about it and talk about what's great about it. So really, ultimately, what we're trying to do is look at Canadian entertainment specifically, although it's not always 100% Canadian, but we're leaning towards that, and kind of celebrating it and trying not to be negative about things and trying to have a look at what pop culture affects us all every single day, and you know, either maybe bring it to your attention if you're not aware, if we're talking about a new band or a new movie or whatever it might be, or just, you know, something that you already are familiar with. Maybe we just come at it from a slightly different point of view. And you're right, the shows are not specific to any time frame, which is why we felt comfortable taking a few weeks off over the summer, because there's a bunch of them up there already that I think still sound as fresh as the day we recorded them.
1: I love it. All right. Entertainment is Broken. RichardKrause.ca is the best place to go get connected, because there's all kinds of other things, including his iHeart stuff, that the shows and stuff that are on there too, that you want to get connected with. All right. Let's talk about what's going on in the world of entertainment. Mm-hmm. Michael J. Fox, since we are in such close proximity to Canada Day with our Canada Day-ish long weekend, Mr. Fox is getting good things, doing good things as always.
2: Yeah, he has been, as they say, promoted to the highest Canadian civilian honor, not only for his Hollywood success, but also for his work in raising money for Parkinson's. He, of course, was diagnosed with Parkinson's a couple of decades ago, and he has been an advocate for it ever since. So he will be getting the Order of Canada. He first received the Order of Canada for acting and raising money in 2011. And now he's getting a promotion to the Companion of the Order of Canada, which which is given to him because they say Michael J. Fox is in a remarkable chapter of his life, blending selective acting with powerful global advocacy and unflinching honesty about Parkinson's. Through his foundation, he drives transformative research and hope. And that's a quote from Mary Simon, who's Canada's Governor General. So congratulations to him. He grew up in Burnaby, Canada. You know, of course, we all know him from Family Ties and the Back to the Future movies. But he looks like he's starting to take on a few gigs now. He retired for quite a while, and now we're starting to see his name pop up a little bit. And it's always a welcome thing to see a little bit more Michael J. Fox.
1: I would agree with that. Larry David, also on your list of things to talk about. What is Larry David without upsetting the cart somehow?
2: Yeah, and this is kind of a big upset. So Larry David has a show on HBO now called Life, Larry, and the Pursuit of Unhappiness. It just premiered this week, and it's a Curb Your Enthusiasm style show, which if you didn't watch Curb Your Enthusiasm, why weren't you? Because it's hilarious. Curb Your Enthusiasm was done mostly via improv. So they'd have a rough outline of what they wanted to achieve on any particular episode. And then they had great actors and great guest stars who could just sort of riff with them. Well, this is that style, but it spoofs American history. So think of, you know, Larry David in period costumes, walking through and commenting on various famous moments. And so one of the producers of this show is President Barack Obama and his wife, Michelle Obama. And so they were on set filming something, and Obama decided that he was going to give some constructive notes to Larry David on one of the sketches that they were working on. And Larry is, if you've ever seen him interviewed on, you know, The Tonight Show, or there's a great interview with him and Conan O'Brien on Conan O'Brien Needs a Friend, you get that he's kind of a touchy guy, particularly when it comes to his comedy. And so he just brushed off Obama's notes. And Obama apparently said something like, I spent half an hour talking about how funny everything is on this show. I give you one note and you get into a defensive crouch. When I was in the Oval Office, I took advice and I was the president of the United States. And Larry David's response to that, of course, was, yeah, but I'm the president of this. Which I don't know.
1: It's so bold, isn't it?
2: It's like, so bold, man. I don't know if I'd had the stones to say that to Obama, but Larry David certainly does.
1: Clearly a sense of humor and well taken, I would assume, after the fact.
2: Yeah, yeah. Not a long-held grudge after this one. This is just a moment in time.
1: All right, there you go. Richard Krause, Entertainment is Broken is the conversation. RichardKrause.ca to get connected. Entertainment stuff, generally. La La Land was a great movie.
2: Yeah.
1: I like that show. It was a little bit of kind of behind the curtain. It was a little bit of inside stuff, but a little bit of seeing the wizard. I mean, there was some fun there, and there's more to be had now.
2: Yeah, there is, and this is kind of cool. So there was a live orchestral screening of La La Land in Sydney, Australia. Now, this happened a couple of weeks ago, but I've just found out about it now, so I want to tell you about it. So these orchestral screenings are really cool. I've hosted a bunch of these here in Toronto. We take a movie, and we strip off the soundtrack completely. And so the actors can still be heard performing, but there's no music. And then you have a 70 or 75 piece orchestra that plays the score along with the movie. And so it gives you a chance to really experience the movie and the score in a completely different way. If you've never seen a symphony orchestra, they're really loud. So you've got 75 musicians on stage playing like that, you are going to hear it. And you're going to hear more of the nuance of the score. It's a very cool thing to do. So a few weeks ago, they were doing this with the movie La La Land, starring Emma Stone and Ryan Gosling in Sydney. And the lead keyboardist fell ill during intermission. He just could not go back on stage. So instead of canceling the entire thing, the composer, Justin Hurwitz, got up in front of the audience and said, is there anybody here who can sight read, who can just read music and with no rehearsal play? And this 21-year-old university student named Sterling Nassa, who's actually not studying major, studying politics and international studies in university, said,

0: for us now. He had his guitar with him. He said, you know what, I can't, my cohort isn't here, she's not here, so I don't feel comfortable doing it as a solo thing. And the young woman in the audience said, well, I'll sing it with you. And we thought, oh no, this is going to be terrible. She got up with the voice of an angel, absolutely nailed it.
1: Cool.
0: Standing ovation, pretty great night all around.
1: Wow. Fantastic stuff. RichardKrause.ca. Get connected with Richard. All of his podcasts, including Entertainment Is Broken. Thank you, my friend.
0: Thank you.
1: Coming up for you next, Booze and Reviews, where Richard reviews a movie and is our bartender and our host. Stand by.
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3: Still looking at some delays on the eastbound 401 through the 427. Earlier troubles there have been cleared away. All lanes are now reopened. Earlier problems east 401 have cleared away in the express at Yonge as well. Northbound 427 past Finch, we still have a collision investigation there. All lanes are currently blocked off. Eastbound Finch ramps to the north 427 also shut down for that collision. On the city streets, Yonge south of Shepherd, we have a collision there as well. FIFA World Cup road closures in effect and really busy downtown. Partly cloudy tonight at a low of 23. Tomorrow, a chance of rain at a high of 30. Right now, partly cloudy and 26 in Toronto. 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With Time Saver Traffic, I'm Robin Metcalf. 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
1: Booze and Reviews, a Richard Crouse production. Richard Crouse is here, the one and the only, at richardcrouse.ca to get connected with Booze and Reviews, which is a movie review, one particular show, and then set the table, if you will, with our very own private bartender in Richard Crouse's checkered past from long ago. And one of his favorite things to do is to mix some drinks with his for his friends. So let's get into it, Richard. What's the movie? And then we can get into the party part.
2: Well, this one seemed pretty obvious to me. It's called The Invite, and this is a new comedy directed by Olivia Wilde. We know her mostly as an actress, although she's made a number of films now as director. And it's about a dinner party that is thrown by this very unhappy couple, played by Olivia Wilde and Seth Rogen. And they invite the cool folks from upstairs, played by Penelope Cruz and Edward Norton, down for some charcuterie. And everything that could go wrong goes wrong during this couple of hours that they spend in each other's company. And this is a movie that I've been looking forward to, and I was really, really pleased with the way it turned out. So it is essentially what we call a chamber piece. It all happens in one apartment. There are only four characters. There's no outsiders at all in this. And it is successful because each of these characters is so beautifully crafted by their actor who's performing them, that you've got these incredible, compelling characters in this compelling thing. So you've got the dinner party, the couple, Olivia Wilde and Seth Rogen, are arguing when the guests arrive. They hear it through the door, and they, of course, Olivia and Seth apologize for fighting, and Edward Norton's character says, "Oh no, it's fine. We love a contentious environment," and it stays contentious for the rest of the movie, and it really rides on a razor's edge as secrets are shared and propositions are presented, frustrations are aired, and it's smart. And it's really funny. It may make you cry a little bit near the end. It is a movie that is the kind of thing that we used to see getting released in theaters so often, which is a movie for adults, a movie that addresses unabashedly adult themes. In this case, long-term relationships, sexual activity. It's a kind of no hold barred thing, but it does so with this like rapid fire ping pong dialogue, which is such fun to listen to in the hands of these really great, or in the mouths, I guess, of these really great actors. And then you've got some just extraordinary performances here, mostly, in my estimation, from Olivia Wilde. And she plays this woman who so desperately wants to impress the people from upstairs while everything seems to be falling apart around her. And she does so with just so much humor, and there's a real amount of pathos here. And she has some physical comedy here that you just have to kind of keep your eye open for. One of the things that I love about movies is when they show me something that tells you everything you need to know about what's going on in the scene, but they don't comment on it. They don't tell you. So show me, don't tell me. And there is a scene here, and this gives nothing away, where she takes some food that has been in the oven, and as she takes it off, all in one swift motion, you see that it's burnt. She's horrified. She has like a little mini panic attack, and in one swift movement just dumps it directly, pot and everything, right into the garbage. And it is hilarious, and it tells you everything you need to know about the tone of what's happening there. So The Invite, movie for adults, go see it. It's terrific. It's uncomfortable. It beautifully constructs an evening where everything absolutely falls apart. So this is a movie that I am guaranteeing you, unless something extraordinary happens, will be on my best of list at the end of the year.
1: That's cool. And isn't that the best part, right? Because, I mean, the rule for the director is don't show it unless it means something. Mm. And so when you watch a movie and you see, like, they scan over the mantle and is the picture of the father and the kid, and you're like, oh, it's either baseball or there's a kid in their life or whatever. And to your point about throwing the pot in, like, if you really just watch it, you can learn so much about what's going on in the show.
2: Yeah, and don't tell me, like, that, don't insult my intelligence by having to tell me, oh my God, the souffle's burnt. Now we have to throw it away. Show it to me in a funny way, and it makes an impact. And it's that, it's those little moments that add up to something much bigger by the time you string them all together.
1: Well, I think that's because if we were hosting, we would probably try to hide it.
2: Absolutely.
1: Right? You know what I mean? Absolutely. Like, you. So that, I mean,
2: well, that's
1: the
2: what
1: thing.
2: She tries to do with the souffle, but just it's the way that she does it, which is so good. Really funny.
1: Booze and Reviews, Richard Cross is here. I'm Shane Hewitt. The Invite is the movie. Now it's time for the drinks. If you mess up a drink, do you throw it out in the glass, Richard, or do you just drink it and then make the new one?
2: Yeah, I drink it and don't say another word about it.
1: Nice.
2: I like to throw a dinner party, and I like to have a boozy component to a dinner party. So, when people first arrive, I like to have what I call a house drink. I like to have a cocktail that's already made in a batch, so that we don't have to make time, taking away from conversation or whatever else it might be. We don't have to take that time to make a drink, or to make something that's kind of complicated. So generally speaking, there's a bunch of these that you can make in batches that work really, really well. And this is just sort of a little aperitif, a little something to stimulate conversation and appetite. So one of my favorite cocktails of all time is a Negroni. It's equal parts gin, Campari, and sweet vermouth, and it's stirred over ice with an orange twist. Simple, beautiful. It's got a little bitterness to it that works really well with appetizers or charcuterie. And, it's almost impossible to mess these things up. If you are going to batch them, though, you have to think ahead a little bit, simply because it's not just a third, and a third. To batch them up, you should add just a little bit of water to it as well. And I know that doesn't sound like something you want to do, but just look it up online. There's a few places that will tell you exactly how to do this so that, when you batch it, each one tastes exactly the same and gives you that great Negroni bitterness with a little bit of sweetness to it. So that, or an Aperol Spritz, which is Aperol, Prosecco, soda water, a little bit of an orange slice. It's low alcohol. It's really great for summer or kind of lighter dinners. You can have a French 75, which is gin, lemon juice, simple syrup. You top that with champagne. It's not as light, but it certainly feels celebratory and is just sort of a nice way to kick off the dinner and kick off conversation just before dinner as well.
1: What a great way to start it, right? Get everybody drink a little bit of water, whatever, dig into it.
2: It's
1: probably not a bad idea. Okay, so we're doing drinks. The movie for Booze and Reviews is The Invite. And since everybody's coming over, you wanted to make some, I think you have some classics really here on the list, Richard.
2: Yeah, try a gimlet. It seems like a drink that maybe your great-grandparents would have had, but they are delicious, and it's very easy to make. It's gin, lime juice, a bit of simple syrup. It's a really good, lighter cocktail to have with dinner, if you want to have something with dinner. You can have a Manhattan or a Boulevardier, which is a whiskey-based drink, and it's whiskey, whatever you like. I like bourbon in mine, and you put that with vermouth, a little bit of bitters, and it's really good for like steak and big, heavier meals to go along with that. And then after dinner, you can have vodka espresso martinis, a little bit of coffee liqueur, some vodka, some simple syrup, and it's kind of like having a little bit of dessert in a glass. So delicious, and will cap things off nicely for your dinner party, which hopefully will go better than the one in the movie. Because it's a disaster, but it's an entertaining one.
1: Very good. The old fashioned, make it fancy on the list too. Richard Cross, Booze and Reviews, The Invite, and the drinks. Thank you, my friend.
2: Thank you.
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3: Bit of delay out there on the eastbound 401. We have some new troubles as you head through the 427. Stalled vehicle there in the right lane. Westbound side looking good right across the top. Northbound 427 past Finch. Still have a collision investigation ongoing there. Has that shut down. East Finch ramp to North 427 has reopened, which is good news to pass on. No troubles at last check. A bit of volume on the eastbound Gardner as you make your way through Parkside. No troubles on the Don Valley Parkway. City streets, Young South of Shepherd, we had problems there. Also, FIFA World Cup closures in effect till midnight. Partly cloudy tonight at a low of 23. Tomorrow, a chance of rain and a high of 30. Right now, it's partly cloudy and 26 in Toronto. When the pressure's on, a good partner helps you stay the course. 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
1: The food professor is here, Dr. Sylvain Charlebois. He's got his beach hat on, feet up, long weekend, Canada style.
2: Go Canada!
1: You recovered from your Canada day okay?
2: Oh, yeah, absolutely. It was great, and great weather, and really enjoyed ourselves. We were in Quebec, so it's Canada Day slash moving day, of course. So lots of furniture hanging around, people sweating.
1: Okay, so you're this is not your food professor hat. This is the guy who, grew up in Quebec hat. Yeah. For those who don't understand moving day in Quebec, what is it? Like, what does it mean? Because you hear this, oh, it's the beginning of July, it's moving day.
2: Yeah. When you sign a lease, it doesn't matter what month you are, it always ends on June 30th, basically.
1: Everywhere.
2: So let's say you move in February. So your lease will end on June 30th the following year. So about 250,000 households will actually move on the same day. And most of them are students, obviously, or people divorcing or people in transition. So there's lots of moving going on. I personally think it's conspiracy led by moving companies. They're charging you as much as possible.
1: I was told good luck getting a U-Haul.
2: Yeah, absolutely. So what's the number one food on moving day in Quebec, you think?
1: For Canada Day, for the rest of us?
2: what's being ordered the most
1: in Quebec?
2: Yeah, in Quebec. It's not poutine.
1: I was going to say, I mean, the obvious one would be poutine.
2: It doesn't eat well, doesn't travel well.
1: No, beef on a bun doesn't travel well. Hot dogs, I'd probably go hot dogs.
2: Hot dogs is number two.
1: Oh.
2: Yes. Oh. Number one is pizza.
1: Really?
2: Yeah, pizza is by far the most popular food item for movers. And, of course, beer is number three, but only after the move is done for obvious reasons.
1: Beer is a good meal.
2: Yes, very much.
1: Okay. Canadian food and the status of Canada Day things. You had done some conversations sort of for Canada Day that you had put on, I don't know, like a week and a half ago on Twitter.
2: Yeah.
1: So what are we looking at in Canada specifically when it comes to food? Because I know that last week we talked about salmon and how that was not in great shape, generally speaking. Kind of wild to think that we don't even eat our own salmon mostly. We import it. That's dumb. What else are we looking at?
2: Well, so, I mean, because of our new partnership with GroceryPulse.ca, we're able to get food prices almost in real time. So we were able to see exactly what's going on with food prices or prices related to products that, you would eat on Canada Day or Canada Day weekend, which is coming up. And so you got to think about beef. You got to think about chops, breasts, chicken breasts. And unfortunately this year, all of these three items are higher, especially ground beef and pork chops. The good news is that hamburger buns are cheaper this year.
1: Oh, I can give you more good news for food.
2: What is it?
1: My dog's food went down in price.
2: Really?
1: Yeah.
2: I didn't notice.
1: Yeah.
2: I should keep track of that. We don't keep track of dog food.
1: Yeah.
2: But that's good news for you, so you can eat more now.
1: Well, a bag of dog food, yeah. A bag of dog food used to be in Alberta, same bag of dog food, which is like a 50-pound bag. Like, it's a big
2: bag. Right,
1: I have a big bag. It was like $50, and it was a good deal. And then, but I moved to Ontario, and it was $55. And then this week, went to go get it, it was $45.
2: Wow.
1: Yeah.
2: And for $45, how long do you feed your animal for? Like, is it a week?
1: I get 4 weeks out of that. For
2: that's not bad.
1: 4 weeks out of 50 pounds of food with my dog.
2: No treats?
1: No treats. I don't do treats. She's not that good of a dog.
2: Oh, my God. You're nasty.
1: I'm mean. I am a bit strict when it comes to the dog. Like, because you feed a dog in the kitchen, you sneak them treats, and they're always going to be hanging around the kitchen, right?
2: Oh, so
1: even when she gets treats, they've got to go in her bowl. She doesn't get the hand-fed stuff, yeah.
2: Oh, wow. Yeah. Huh. Interesting.
1: Yeah, so there's some good news on the food prices. Okay,
2: That's right. But there's something else that's cheaper, actually, for Canada Day. I suspect that over the weekend, a lot of people will be eating ice cream.
1: Mm-hmm.
2: And ice cream, especially in Ontario, it's actually cheaper this year than last year. So really? Some good news there. But it's actually expensive in Vancouver and Calgary. But everywhere else, prices are either stable or cheaper for ice cream. So, but the thing is, if you add like chocolate to your ice cream, or you add any like sprinkles and things like that, that tends to increase prices, unfortunately. But the ice cream alone at the grocery store, just talking retail here, prices are pretty stable.
1: Okay. Well, that's nice news, isn't it? I've noticed the around here, the berry shacks have come out, right? Selling berries on the corner.
2: Oh, yeah, yeah.
1: All that
2: right.
1: kind of stuff. I see a little bit more of this in and around BC than I used to in Alberta, and out here, far more popular. Those guys, do they typically follow these same pricing points as the grocery stores? I mean, I didn't even, you know, how do they do it? I guess they don't report it to you because it's usually cash business. And
2: no, it's all cash. Yeah, it's hard to track. I mean, they go with, typically prices are a little higher because if you stop, like if you go there, you want one. And sometimes people don't even look at the price at all. At retail, people are a little more price sensitive, and they're frankly they're more strategic because they're actually shopping around. Whereas in those places, you tend not to have as much competition, and you're not dealing with a consumer that is as rational either.
1: So, what about other berries? So, things like grapes those things swing like crazy in price. But then there's also
2: strawberries more expensive, blueberries more expensive. Yeah. So, I mean, that's the product of what's going on in Iran. Unfortunately, that produce has been severely impacted by energy, and so we're seeing it right now in our data. Soft drinks are also more expensive as well, unfortunately. Due to the aluminum situation, so potatoes are more expensive too. Not all that much, but a little higher than last year. So overall, it's not great. But if you're into buns and ice cream, you're good to go.
1: You're good to go. Nothing like some carbohydrates. Okay, so here's a little tip for people:
2: Or
1: dog food. The the beard balm that we have, that we sell for the beard oil company, we can't send out to the States anymore because it's an aluminum tin and it gets tariffed at like 100%. So that can't go. But also cherries for all of our friends in Kelowna who wake up to the sound of low-flying helicopters drying out cherry trees. what's the status of cherries? Because some years cherries are affordable and awesome, and other years they're just only for the richest of the rich.
2: Yeah, cherries is up and down. Typically, it depends on harvest. It depends of the situation. This year, we're expecting something, a pretty solid season. I was actually there couple of months ago, and there was a lot of dryness, but I hear that there was more moisture that came along in April and May, so that's certainly good news for them. But again, it's an El Nino year, so you never know. You could actually see again some dryness later in the summer, and you kind of need moisture later on in the summer to actually make those cherries look bright and juicy.
1: Mm-hmm. Dr. Sylvain Charlebois, food professor, grab the podcast. Thank you, my man.
2: Take care.
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8: Good evening, I'm Zoraida Allman. The heat and humidity stick with us tonight. Your complete forecast after the news. Portugal beats Croatia in a nail-biter at Toronto Stadium in the final FIFA World Cup match in the city. And no break from the sweltering temperatures, Toronto remains under an orange heat warning. Details on these and other stories coming up. But first, let's check your drive. 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
9: Southbound 400 Express at Langstaff. We do have a right lane block there with a stalled vehicle. Northbound of the 427 past Finch, we still have all lanes blocked over there with an earlier collision investigation. Eastbound Finch ramps to North 427, though, are reopened. Earlier troubles eastbound 401 at the 427. That has been cleared away. Westbound 401 looking good right across the top. A bit of volume eastbound on the Gardner as you make your way through Parkside through towards Dufferin. Keep in mind, we do have the FIFA World Cup road closures in effect downtown. Now is the time to stock up for your job site at the Home Depot. 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With Time Saver Traffic, I'm Robin Metcalf. 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
8: A heart-stopping match at Toronto Stadium. Portugal comes from behind to beat Croatia 2-1 in a game that saw Portugal score the go-ahead goal in the second half of stoppage time and a potential equalizer for Croatia overturned. Watch parties across the GTA, including in Little Portugal.
10: Pressure was huge. Ronaldo pulled through, and he needed to come out when he needed to, and Gonçalo Ramos delivered.
11: Amazing. Like, we're going to take this all the way.
12: Vamos, Portugal.
13: Sempre à frente e sempre à força.
8: And Portugal will go on to play Spain in the round of 16. That was the last FIFA World Cup match to be played in our city. The TTC and GO Transit extending service tonight to help get fans home after the match. Meanwhile, Team Canada returned to the practice pitch in Houston this morning as the team gets ready for Saturday's massive game against Morocco.
14: Oh, I think it's an exciting time for sure before anything. Obviously, it's a big game, a round of 16 game, somewhere we've never been before. But I think the group's been really good. We've stayed together. We've been good in training. So it's just about staying focused, staying calm, and sticking to what we know.
8: The Canadians looking to stay fresh against a powerful Moroccan side that needed 120 minutes to advance. Head coach Jesse Marsh says managing player workload is a priority after more than a month together. Canada is chasing a place in the World Cup quarterfinals with a win in Saturday's match. That begins at 1 p.m. Eastern. You can watch it on TSN, CTV, and Crave. A heartbreaking update from Hamilton tonight on the search for a missing boy. Hamilton police have confirmed Nathaniel Salambi has been found dead. Police had been searching for the 7-year-old in the Binbrook Conservation Area. He was last seen there around 3 p.m. yesterday. Police say their thoughts are with his family, loved ones, and everyone affected by the loss. They did confirm to CTV News and CP24 this evening that foul play was not suspected. John Tory Jr., the son of former mayor and one-time PC party leader John Tory, is planning to run for the federal Liberals. He appeared on News Talk 1010 this morning to say that he is seeking the party's nomination in the Beaches East York by-election.
15: There's now a process that takes place. It's a party process, and I'm proud of my application to be a candidate, and I'm looking forward to then taking all the things I put about myself in the application and taking them out and wearing out several pairs of shoes as I travel across our riding and give my ideas and present myself to our constituents and ask for their support.
8: Tory Jr. works as an aviation executive. He will be fighting several other candidates to run for the Liberals after the resignation of MP Nate Erskine-Smith. A by-election date has not yet been set. The Toronto Maple Leafs development camp has begun, and first overall pick Gavin McKenna hit the ice with his new team at the Ford Performance Center earlier today.
16: When you're out there, it's pretty easy to be dialed in. And it's the game I've played my entire life, so when I'm out there, I'm having fun, I feel comfortable and confident, and then off the ice you kind of want to let go and hang out with your buddies and get to know everyone and just enjoy the city and the time I got here.
8: The development camp roster includes 29 forwards, 18 defensemen, and 6 goaltenders. Tap into breaking news anywhere, download the CTV News app to keep up to date. Now for a look at your weather forecast. No break from this heat tonight. The city remains under an orange heat warning. Look for a low of 23 overnight with a chance of showers. Tomorrow, another hot day, 32 feeling like 40 when you factor in the humidex, with the risk of afternoon showers and a risk of a thunderstorm in the evening. A little bit of a break from this heat on Saturday with a high of 30. Again, a mix of sun and cloud with a chance of showers. 26 for a high on Sunday, 24 Monday, and 26 on Tuesday. All 3 days, a mix of sun and cloud. Right now, it is mainly clear skies, 27 still feels like 36 with the humidex. I'm Zoraida Allman. For these stories and more, go to ctvnewstoronto.ca.

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1: This might be a back in the day thing, but I don't think so. It used to always be this phrase of don't buy the long weekend car, don't buy the Friday car, don't buy the Monday lemon. Cars, they used to say, cars that were built on Fridays or Mondays where people were excited to go home and get on with their life or hungover from the weekend. Don't buy a car where the VIN number says it was built on the Friday before a long weekend. All these things, right? Now, maybe back in the 90s, that was a thing. I don't think with all the automation today that that's probably not a thing anymore. But that was the statement. Now, imagine that everything that you do in your life was like that, was like the Friday lemon. People just try to check out on a Friday so they could go get their weekend on, except they're programming all of the tools you use, like your banking apps and your streaming apps and all the things. And it's 4 o'clock on a Friday and they're like, oh, well, publish. I'm going home for the weekend. Greg Fish wants to talk about software. CyberpunkSurvivalGuide.com to get connected with Fish. Am I very far off in my early analogy, Greg?
2: No, I don't think you're far off. The idea and the topic of software engineer burnout sounds like a very esoteric topic. And for a lot of people, especially who know, someone who does software engineering, they're probably thinking, okay, yeah, sure. Spoiled brats, you're so tired. I'm sure this is devastating.
1: Your fingers must be so sore.
2: Exactly. But believe it or not, especially nowadays, there's a lot of what are we even doing here? Meetings and conversations that are happening in companies around the world in terms of the industry. And the problem is affects all of us because nowadays we have a computer to do everything. We're staring at a computer, or we have a computer in our hands, or we have a computer in our pockets, or we have a computer on our nightstand, and everything that we do is controlled by an app. So sometimes what happens is you open an app that you've been using and you say, oh, this looks different. I don't know why they changed this. This doesn't quite work the right way anymore. I don't understand why they did it. You might find the programmer who actually implemented that change and ask, well, why did you do it? And he's going to say, I don't know. My manager told me it has to be different because something, something innovation, something, something AI first, something, something KPIs. And that is getting like really on programmers' nerves because I remember there was a project that I worked on, and I designed this project, and I thought, hey, I do a lot of things with telecommunications. So when it comes to things like signal strength, like how the health of different servers that handle voice over IP calls, I can get all of this information, right, from all of these APIs. I can train a neural network to understand the uptime, the status, how likely the server is going to be to fail, what it's going to do. And it was an interesting project. And I even thought about like, hey, maybe I can file a patent for this because this is actually pretty neat. And then when I started experimenting with real world results, it turned out that the tools that I had to actually affect it were very limited. Like, I could restart a service. That's about it. There wasn't a whole lot that I could do with the information that I received. And so my decision was, well, let me just can it because I don't think this is actually going to give a lot of traction. It's not going to do anything really good for the customer. I should probably work on something else, something that would actually make a difference. And nowadays, a lot of times the decision is, no, we're going to pursue this project because it's a new project. We can say it's AI first, and we can go to our shareholder and say we're an AI first company that's using AI in all the AI ways and all the AI things. Is it really going to be good for the user? It doesn't matter. The users are just going to download the latest version of the app, and that's all there's going to be to it. And then you have programmers going, yeah, but isn't this kind of a waste? Well, no, it doesn't matter because at this point, there's a lot of work that is being done. And this includes in very large companies. It's work that is created to do work, to solve a problem or to create a solution in search of a problem or solve a problem that no one really even asked to solve because the work has to be done. And then someone can take credit for that work and then that person can get promoted or hit a certain metric that is entirely arbitrary. All while knowing, hey, we're just kind of spinning our wheels here. It feels like we've solved like the most immediate problems, and if we're going to go solve the most difficult ones, we're going to need to like really get into government funding. We're going to need to get into science. We're going to need to work with space programs. We're going to need to, you know, do these really big important things. And there's no VC that has the appetite to invest $1 billion into a scientific research project that requires a ton of computing power. There are very large sovereign funds that will invest many millions of dollars into giving them the next Facebook that they can take public in 5 years and cash out. We have money and interest for that, but we already did that. So again, this is kind of like the developer burnout. It feels like it's Groundhog Day. We're re-implementing the same features. We're not giving you much benefit, and we hate it. We really do.
1: It's interesting because I imagine you can, for people who are not computer programmers, are listening to this and going, that sounds a lot like my work. Like, we're just changing things for the sake of making it look like we're changing things. For like, I don't think it's any better. All we're doing is making it difficult and moving pieces around on a chessboard so our clients don't know where to go. But I mean, is it a self-sustainability? Like, quick, look busy. Like the idea about make sure everywhere you walk in the office, carry paper with you so it looks like you're always up to something.
2: Yeah, carry paper with you, be on a Zoom call, be talking to a colleague and look really, really busy and concerned. Whereas with us, make sure you're moving tickets along the board. You've created your tickets and you've filled out your tickets and your tickets are in QA and you're compiling and your fingers are busy. It's kind of all the same thing. And you're absolutely right. Because I feel like there's this expression, unfortunately I don't know who said it, but the expression goes, the future is here, is just not evenly distributed. So in programming fields, engineering fields, we started kind of feeling that. And now I talk to my friends who are in more traditional office jobs and they say, yeah, it's the same thing. I feel like I just go to meetings and we discuss things and nothing really happens and we just kind of move the ball along. And I think that this is one of those things where, remember when we talk about these very existential topics of, you know, automation is going to change what work means. Automation is going to change how we view the world and how we look at work. Well, that's what it looks like on the ground level. You are busy because there has been a very long-running religious movement, especially in the West, that says you have to toil for the sake of toil. If you don't look busy enough, if you don't do enough work, that means you don't have worth as a person, mm-hmm. or you're lazy, or you're immoral, and therefore you must toil for the sake of toil to justify your existence. And we haven't really stopped to say, well, no, hold on. This is a very like religiously tinged idea. We just replace it with hustle culture and this dream of we're just going to do this and then we're all going to become millionaires and billionaires. But we also know that that's not going to happen because we've been trying for 50 years and that hasn't happened at all. So we need to rethink what is valuable work? What work are we actually doing? What work do we actually need to be doing? And when we do that, we start really rethinking a lot of financial pillars on which society has been built during industrialization, and we've just never thought of how to do it. So it's a very scary notion to question it, because I'm not trying to say, oh, there's no work to be done. Like, we can all like hang up our we can all permanently retire, we can all hang up our skills. No, we need to rethink what we're doing, and a lot of it is going to end up being in fields that are very uncertain, that are very experimental, that are very scientific, that are very artistic. It's going to take a really long time to potentially to get a solution. But once we get to a solution to a breakthrough, that's going to fuel a whole new revolution.
1: It's interesting because that's the whole performance over process, right? And we talk about this about kids in school, is that what is the performance when you can't figure out where you're going or what to do? And by the way, when you log into your banking app and that link doesn't work this weekend and no one's back until Monday, or that bug in your phone just doesn't get fixed, and you're like, you're telling me that nobody tested this? This is wild. It turns out software programmers, they go through the same things that we do at our jobs, no matter the time or the place, except everybody pays the price because everybody uses their products. Greg Fish, cyberpunksurvivalguide.com. 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Thanks, Fish.
2: Always a pleasure.
1: You can sign up for his new newsletter, too, by the way. He'll send you articles on the email.
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3: Northbound 427 just past Finch remains closed off for a collision investigation. It's still ongoing there, but the East Finch ramps to North 427 have reopened. No troubles on the 401 looking good both ways across the top. Trouble free in the Don Valley Parkway. Eastbound on the Gardner still looking at a little bit of volume as you make your way through Park Lawn through towards Dufferin, but it is accident free. We still have closures ongoing downtown for the FIFA World Cup road closures, so still finding some delays in and around that area. Partly cloudy tonight at a low of 23. Tomorrow, a chance of rain and a high of 30. Right now, clear and 25 in Toronto. 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With Time Saver Traffic, I'm Robin Metcalf on News Talk 1010.
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1: Tony Chapman is here. Chatter That Matters is his podcast, and you can get it at chatterthatmatters.ca on your podcast platforms. Are we taking the summertime vacation on Chatter That Matters now? 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
4: Tim Moore, you'd love this story. Started with a pickup truck and a tarpaulin and $7 an hour moving. Bought AMJ Campbell and just wrote a book about secrets of a self-made multimillionaire. Mm. And he's the most humble, polite, wonderful human being with some fantastic lessons in life for anybody that wants to dream and do.
1: A lesson for the word guy. Call it a tarpaulin. You sound smarter, not a tarp. How about that?
4: Ah, there we go. And
1: you, well, because you said tarpaulin. And I'm like, I haven't heard that word in a long time.
4: Well, it is. That's, there we go.
1: All right, get connected with Tony. So lots going on in the world right now. Generally speaking, I think I would throw the Vancouver's giant soccer ball in the Science Center out there as one of the coolest marketing things that you can just see from a million miles away. At the same time, though, the FIFA has absolutely squashed some of the other marketing because, oh, no, yeah, your sponsorship that you have on that building, that doesn't count when we're in town.
4: It's amazing how much power they have, and I've done a lot of research on this, and they truly demand all of this stuff, and because people are so rabid to get to stage a World Cup, they're willing to do it. So if people haven't been following it, you know, you can't have Gillette Stadium or BMO Field because they're not sponsors. Even MetLife, which is having the final game in the MetLife Stadium, has to take MetLife off. But I got a great kick out of Gillette when they – not Gillette, Levi, when they covered their – the Levi name, but with the actual bat wing badge that you see on the back of Levi's. So you immediately knew it was Levi's. And I think that's, to me, one is your brand so powerful that even just the iconic shape of it, like a Heinz bottle, you know what it is. And two, you can actually turn negativity into positivity. So I got a free piece of advice for all the MetLife people out there. You should be getting ready to do a campaign called Get a Life, FIFA, from MetLife. And the whole idea is to bring people's back attention that MetLife, which spends a lot of money to sponsor that stadium, is being denied the World Cup final match because of the FIFA-dom. I like that.
1: Get a life. I think that's a good thing there. Look at that. How much do we just charge for what you just did?
4: We should charge a lot of money for this. So if somebody wants to use it, we've trademarked it, and then come to us and we'll negotiate. And I'll cut you in, of course, Shane, because this is your radio station, your platform. 5%.
1: Yeah, right.
4: Yeah. Oh, I think it'll be more than that.
1: I think probably it'll be a little bit more than
4: a zero dash to that. Anyways, yeah. I think it just shows that sometimes when you're denied things in life, find that silver lining and turn it to your advantage. Turn that negativity into positivity. And it's really a mindset. Somebody saying instead of throwing a cup against the wall, I can't believe we have to take Levi off Levi Stadium, instead of just covering it with duct tape, cover it with the shape of your logo, and next thing you know, more people are talking and more people actually know you sponsored that stadium in the Bay Area versus didn't. So clever use of that, Mark.
1: In the business side of it, I don't understand is that, you know, when BMO Field is BMO Field, that's the thing. It's BMO Field. But then all of a sudden, if BMO Field wants to host football matches for FIFA, it's not, I don't think it would be written into some contract somewhere, just in case one day we get the World Cup, then your name doesn't go on there.
4: I did do some work on this. There's actually, they will sign these sponsorship deals. I mean, think about Scotiabank. They spend $80 million a year to put their name on the arena where the Maple Leafs play. Scotiabank Arena. There's clawbacks there too. Somebody came in and sponsored a tour, a rock and roll concert that happened to be sponsored by a competitive thing. They could actually push for that. So there's ways out of it. And I just think it's crazy that FIFA demands all of this. So I have no idea why this organization's grown so powerful. I know the sport's important. I know the World Cup captures worldwide attention, but I think we're giving too much power in the hands of too few.
1: Yeah, no kidding. Although the Science Center soccer ball in Vancouver, you can see it from a million miles away. The amount of photos of it is remarkable, and people from the water are taking pictures. They're flying in on float planes taking pictures. They're downtown. They're taking pictures. It's genius.
4: Why isn't Toronto saying, okay, we're going to have a handful of games. What happens afterwards? We're going to have the best FIFA viewing seats in the world. And we talked about it, like the top of the CN Tower, Edgewalk, four seats with a screen. On our waterfront, you know, places where Toronto just absolutely rocks we're going to have these stadium seats, and then all around the world they're going to go, the coolest place to watch FIFA is Toronto. But we don't think that way. We just think about, oh, we're going to have a handful of games, and at the end of it, cough up a massive taxpayer bill, as opposed to, again, silver lining, saying, we've got this. How can we extend its footprint and its impact? Well, soccer, viewers, biggest sport on earth, seating, it doesn't take a lot to create something that has some imagination to it.
1: Well,
4: two ideas we've given away.
1: I do assume, yeah, right? I do assume that somewhere in there, FIFA's like, yeah, I don't know. And then
4: that's when you do something and they come back and say, you shouldn't have done that. Oh, well, it's all over the – everybody's all over the world sharing these four lunatic soccer fans at the top of the CN Tower watching a game, and that's the coolest place I'd want to cheer for my team. Just do it and get away with it, as opposed to the bureaucracy that says, I don't know, or the lawyers going, I'm not sure, and everyone else doing it. Have somebody with imagination saying, you know what, this might get us a billion impressions. And to me, that's where you're going to start getting a return for the money spent.
1: So David versus Goliath is kind of what you're talking about. You're talking about like businesses or event promoters or whatever trying to go up against FIFA. And, you know, that's kind of the classic interrupter notion. We haven't had a lot of interrupters lately until AI has stepped into our world. And yeah, isn't it interesting that they'll sort of align?
4: You know, it does. And this is something I was just talking to somebody that's running to be mayor of Toronto, that cities have got to really work hard to keep the smart people here, because we no longer need lakes to ship on or density. We put everything up in the cloud. And the fact is, these Davids, these little towns, little communities, Costa Rica, you can have this tech hub happening now because people want to live there and be there. And I think that the slingshot of AI is allowing these small entrepreneurs to take on companies that were too big, shouted so loud, had so much scale, so much power in their distribution channels, you could never find your way into opportunity. Now with AI and the fact that so many things I can purchase on my phone, all of that has been interrupted. And to me, it's fascinating to see. Here's a great example. I just bought my groceries with Apple Pay. Well, Apple Pay, I actually had an Avion card that I used, but I think now that of Apple Pay. Apple Pay has disrupted the credit card business. I used to couldn't wait to show my shiny exclusive credit card. Now it's just on a phone. So I think we're just seeing constant disruption to the status quo. And it's going to be fascinating. If you're listening out there and you're an entrepreneur, there's nothing holding you back if your distribution is direct to the consumer via the cloud. That the fact is, what was too big to fail is now too slow to respond. And I think we're going to see so many incredible entrepreneurs show up, like we're already seeing in the tech world, because they've just found a better way, a better path to the consumer without the bureaucracy and size and lumbering moats that used to protect these big organizations.
1: Okay, so I'll give you the multi-million dollar idea. You ready for it?
4: This is the third one.
1: This is the third one of this, just this segment. Yeah.
4: Yeah.
1: So in my village of 1,000 people, Canada's most beautiful village in Merrickville, one of the things that I think that we need to stop doing, and when we talk about, you know, online versus brick and mortar and all these things, is start about the concierge service. And there's no reason why a little village like this and all the other ones that are in Canada cannot have some of the biggest brands of all the brands with a very limited inventory, but become a concierge where you get to interact with the product and pick it up or whatever, and experience it through your travels. You don't have to go to a big mall in a big downtown anymore. You can get one-on-one white glove butler valet service and have that for you right in a small town in a village with a couple of people working at a store when you walk in, and it's just a pretty little village.

0: Tony Chapman, Chatter That Matters, the podcast. No joke, this is what Tony and I talk about, whether we're on the radio or not. So this is kind of the way it goes. So thanks for listening in. We appreciate being here. Thanks, Tony.
1: Always a pleasure.
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1: Uncle Bob's Bits, Bob Addison in sunny Surrey, British Columbia.
2: Hello.
1: Joins us now. Went to the footy match and spent a lot of money on it. And sent me pictures, which is amazing, by the way. And I want to know how it went. Was it worth it and all that stuff? But can we just talk about how, like, seriously, ridiculously you married up?
2: I don't think she would say that, but okay. We can talk about that.
1: I think she should agree, because your wife is gorgeous, and she's just delightful. And,
2: she is.
1: And, you know, like...
2: She's rightful and
1: yeah,
2: delightful.
1: You married up.
2: Yeah.
1: Like, you married up big time.
2: Are you saying this because she lets me do things like we did last week?
1: No, I just mean she's delightfully gorgeous. Like, I mean, every time I see Michelle, I'm like, God, she's gorgeous. And, like, I don't know. Anyway, tell me about your family trip to, just paying compliments to your wife. I mean them gentlemanly. The
2: As opposed to what?
1: Just being a nasty dog.
2: No, not
1: being a nasty dog. I just think that you, like, you know, as you go through decision-making in life, Bob, you have to remember, oh, yeah, right.
2: Oh.
1: Most of us guys don't deserve the women in our lives, so.
2: Oh, 100%. No, I was shocked that she was ever interested in going out with me. Now, she'll say that it took me 10 years to finally ask her out, but...
1: Which is true.
2: Yeah, but that's just because I'm an idiot. I mean,
1: that's true. See, that's,
2: you know, boys, shoot your shot. That's today's message that you need. Shoot your shot. And I'm actually worried about the young people. I haven't had a big, huge talky talk yet with my son, who's now 14. But I've been preparing for it. Like, I've been getting ready for it. I've written down some notes I want to cover with them, and part of the notes are things that I have learned. And some of the things you got to learn is, if you don't talk to people, you can't really get to know people, right?
1: No.
2: And talking into a microphone isn't, it's you're trying to connect with one person at a time, but actually having face-to-face interactions is where it's at. So I want to hit...
1: And don't wait 10 years. Like
2: don't
1: that
2: wait 10 years. And we will be having that talk, absolutely. But... That's shy, that's fear, that's not willing to put yourself out there. So I think it's a part of a bigger issue I've had in my life, but I'm trying to deal with that stuff now. So
1: these are life lessons.
2: So ladies, look out. No, I'm kidding.
1: Ladies, look out. That's very good. It took me 21 years, so I'm not one to talk. Okay, soccer match. Photos are amazing. Aside from the broken leg, how was the big show?
2: I couldn't hear it. So we were far enough away that it was a distraction. No, listen, I tried to verbalize this the other day with somebody, and a former colleague on the radio, actually, and I didn't get it right. And listen, it brought out national pride is what happened. Like, you're proud to be Canadian. It's fun to wear red, even though you look like heck in it. It's a sense. Now, it's a sense of belonging and being there and being part of a group effort. It's pride. It's just pride. It's national pride. It was so wonderful. And although tomorrow when the game comes up, I'm not paying. The tickets are ridiculous. And there's so many wonderful watch parties around the Lower Mainland here to go watch games. But I want to watch the game tomorrow in my house because I want to concentrate on the game. And I don't want the distractions of beer and people screaming and just having conversations maybe not about the game. I want to concentrate. Right. And watch the football. So I guess there's... But the whole experience of getting there a couple of hours ahead of time, which I'm normally a late arriver to things, but you had to or else you're not getting in. It was wonderful. And, you know, they called it the Sea of Red. Listen, because it goes up so high into a bloody stadium, it's more of a red tsunami. That's what I'm going to say, because it's coming at you.
1: All right. Well, you are in Vancouver.
2: Yeah.
1: Tsunami is a thing.
2: No, we're protected by
1: Not so much for the Toronto
2: Vancouver
1: games.
2: Island isn't going to protect us from the tsunami. They're hooped, but we're not.
1: Oh, okay. Well, thanks. Sorry, apologize, everyone who's listening in Victoria right now. Bob's in Surrey. I'll give you his address if you want to go find him. While we are summertime, Bob, it's officially summertime since the last time we talked.
2: Yes.
1: And there is a year-over-year adventure of how long can Uncle Bob wait before he brings out the air conditioner.
2: Correct.
1: And you've had some years where your frugality has led for a really long wait. Like, you've been midsummer. Where are we now?
2: Well, the really long wait has to do with the weight of the actual air conditioner, which is like 80 pounds. And for me to lug it up 13 stairs is a bit of an effort, unless I get my 6'5", 250-foot neighbor Dawson to come over and just, you know, throw it on his left, on one of his pinkies and just lift it up. But we made an amendment last year, and we put it in the hall closet, which is now only one step away from the main living area. So aircon had to come up last week. We had the in-laws in from Alberta, and one of the mothers-in-laws came over, and it was up to 30 degrees. So it is now in the house. But the big news, Shane, is the bedroom air conditioner went in. And I have no argument in that. I'm just told to bring it up. It's much lighter, so we can get it up the two flights of stairs. So, it's 30 degrees here right now. It's supposed to dip later in the week. But, it's amazing, though. Yesterday, Shane, I woke up. We had a big Father's Day down at Granville Island watching soccer and going out for a lovely lunch at the foot of the Burrard Bridge, looking out to the ocean. And we came home. We were exhausted yesterday. And the way that aircon can sap your motivation from going outside is really quite amazing.
1: Isn't it amazing when you just, you're like, I am so comfortable right now? But then there's also the point where I'm like, I'm putting a blanket on because my body can't decide where it's happy. Do you ever get to that point?
2: Oh, I get too cold. No, because the lovely woman you spoke about a couple of minutes ago, she has some issues at this part of her life where she runs hot. She could be standing on the North Pole or Antarctica. She would still be melting the ice beneath her feet. So I had to turn up it to from 18 degrees to 20 degrees yesterday. Like, but I literally get cold, but then I succumbed to it, and I couldn't do it. And then this morning, talking about the one upstairs in the bedroom, I woke up for my mid-morning, middle-of-the-night ritual, and I felt like I still have it. I still have a tickle in my throat, Shane. I sound like I'm breaking up now. But I've got a sore throat today. Because in addition to the air conditioner, we have a Yuzu fan that blows the cold air right up onto my head. So I'm dry, I've got a sore throat, I feel like I'm sicker than a dog today, but I'm not. I know if I drink some water and go outside and get some humidity or humility.
1: Yeah.
2: No, humidity. Yeah.
1: Maybe a little bit of both.
2: I know I'll feel fine, but a scratchy throat, it hurts. And is that worth, I guess that's worth sleeping.
1: Your aforementioned lovely bride has two rules for you for being on the radio, and one is don't talk about the weather and stop talking about your health, and somehow you have tied them both into one story here. And thank you for the football pictures. Those are great.
2: Cranky old man.
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1: One of the coolest things about the people I get to hang out with is they teach me stuff. 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And then there was all this sort of, well, we have copyright on all the code that's in there. 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And then now you have electric cars. And some cars, as Lorena shared with us, like to listen to you when you're making out in the back seat. And some cars are just not allowed in the country because of the technology behind them. Now, what happens when you want to drive that car across the border? Would you be allowed? Lorraine Sommerfeld, driving.ca. Thank you for the makeout nuggets of ideas to be aware of with your car. Driving across the border, your new piece, pretty good stuff.
5: We've got some senators in Michigan, which, of course, the birthplace of, you know, this... the big three, the medium three, the small three, whatever they are now, I can't really know. Anyway, Democratic senator saying, no, none of those Chinese cars can come from Canada, because, of course, now we're going to start letting in 49,000 Chinese vehicles, and they're saying, no, it's a security risk. Frankly, people, if you drive a car that's 5 years old or newer, it is spying on you, and if you want to see all the creepy stuff it's recording, just go to Mozilla Foundation. You can find it everywhere. But the question I raised today about this was, I understand what they're trying to do. You're trying to protect jobs, even as GM fires 1,000 people and puts in 50 robots today, but okay, that's fine. They're protecting jobs. But I think something that's missing from this conversation frequently is that 49,000 number wasn't pulled out of someone's butt. Mm. In 2023, Tesla brought in 44,000 vehicles from China. They were made in China, and they just switched to their German factory when we put the tariff on to team up with Team Biden. And so initially, a lot of those cars are going to be Teslas. They'll go back to bringing them in from China. If you drive the EV Volvos, they're all made in China. Your Buick is made in China now, people, for the most part. So I'm asking these senators, are we going to grandfather these ones in? Are we just targeting the Chinese vehicles? Or what about the Volvo Chinese vehicles and the Buick Chinese vehicles and the Tesla Chinese vehicles? So as you kind of raised, it gets muddy very quickly.
1: So, okay, if you're on a summer trip, a la the Griswolds, and you're driving to Wally World, and all of a sudden you get to the border and they want to see the serial number of your car before you drive it into the country. Mm-hmm. Maybe we should talk about different ways, because there are the cameras. I mean, if you work in a top secret environment or a secret corporate environment and you drive in the parking lot and those cameras can see stuff, that's a thing. Plus your conversations, plus the data, plus the... Remember, there was a bunch of stuff where I think it was Russian troops were updating their social media or something, or their Runkeeper app would have revealed publicly where these squadrons of soldiers were in a war. Like, all of this stuff becomes very, very available. And this is the kind of, what kinds of things do we need to know about these cars generally paying attention to?
5: I think, again, you brought it up at the top. Your car is a computer. Your own phone and computer is recording everything. It's the worst time to be a serial killer. You're going to get caught. They know where you are all the time. And for some people, you go, that keeps me safe. I like that. Other people say that's an infringement in Big Brother. So, you know, we'll have to think about that.
1: I just want to clarify. Lorraine does write fiction, too. That's why the serial killer thing comes up. Just to be clear. Okay.
5: Sometimes. Not every week. But once in a while. I think the problem here is China is the boogeyman now. Yes, they're going to map our infrastructure. They're going to know everything. People, they already know everything, just like we know all their everythings. You know, we see satellite photos of stuff in Iran and Russia and everywhere else. So everyone's been spying on each other forever. A Chinese car is, okay, it's going to go back to the Chinese government. But we've had components in our car made in China for decades now. So if they're going to sneak a little sneaky thing in there, they've already been doing it, for starters. And I feel like... all of a sudden, politicians who are always 100 years behind everything are going, wait a minute, this could be bad. And it's like, it's already been bad. You have not dealt with the cybersecurity in vehicles yet. Now you're going to wake up just because it's Chinese. You have a lot of bigger problems to solve ahead of time, which is Nissan stopped spying on you, Ford spying on you. They're already doing this.
1: Yeah. And those are the parts that we know of. Remember, like the Huawei cell phone story, where they're like, the network stuff, probably not good, don't want to do that. But then those are the telecoms actually auditing technology. Do you think the car companies are really auditing whether that Android deck is paying attention? I mean, they don't even have their own technology sorted out.
5: Well, and that's part of the problem, is they don't know what they're doing. So this information is in very, very unqualified hands. And usually the thing we've been pushing for 2 or 3 years, or I have, with security in cars, is that they're selling your information. And there's people, there's a guy I wrote about 2 weeks ago. He hard braked. He bought a car, drove home from the dealership, and hard braked. A kid kicked a ball. I don't know why he hard braked. He called his insurance company. They go, you had a hard braking yesterday, so your rates just went up. No word of a lie.
1: Wow.
5: That it was that immediate. So it went from the car spying on you and then collecting this information and selling it, usually to insurance companies. But they go, oh, we anonymity it. I don't know what that word is.
1: Anonymize.
5: No, it's just, you know, to sell, tell them what the patterns are. Well, no, now Ford has a patent where the ad will come up. If you're talking to a passenger and you say, are we hungry? Do you want to get lunch? They go, how about Chipotle down the road on the right? The ad, and they're going, we're not actually going to use that. BS. They are so going to use that. They're all going to use that.
1: Well, there was an interesting one that came up for me that I, in my looking, is, you know, when you get in a rental car and it's like Lorraine's phone, Shane's phone, like everything that people have connected their address books. I mean, that's one thing. Delete your stuff. First of all, don't connect it in the first place. And another one I had read, and I'm assuming it to be true, is that when you plug, like when you plug your USB into a lighter adapter, that's fine, just electricity. But when we use the direct plug into the car thing, the car can access your information, apps and some of the history stuff, and it keeps it.
5: Oh, it does. And some of them, they say we only keep it for 90 days. Some say we keep it for 5 years. And they're somewhere, I don't know if it's Canada or the U.S., they never get rid of it. There's no laws around it yet. So it's an unfenced pasture with everything running around. And so do not hook your phone up to a rental car. Don't, it's going to download everything in there.
1: Yeah.
5: And again, if you go on to serial kill somebody, they'll know. So don't do that. My kids go, do you have to be so out there?
1: Right.
5: Like, yeah, I do. And you know, and the worst thing in the world, and I think we've gone over this before, people have said to me for 10 or 12 years now, well, if you don't do anything wrong, then there's no problem. People, you have to beat that idea out of your head. We're so far past the I don't mind them seeing how many kilometers I drive and charging me accordingly. We're so past telematics, like so far past that, that I told people a few weeks ago, if you're going to go have, you know, an assignation you maybe don't want anyone to know about, leave your phone at home and don't drive your car there. Because, you know.
1: Or show your face. Okay, but then if you're driving across the border, all of a sudden you get to the border, they're like, we want to scan your VIN, and they're like, yeah, you can't bring this car in.
5: And that's the concern here, is if they pass this bill, and they might, because it sounds very Trumpian, even though it's the left that brought it up, that's fine. My question is, your VIN will tell you where a car is made, so they can look right in your dash, and they can see where the car is made. Yeah. But if they just see a Tesla... And most, I'm going to guess the border guards don't know the Buicks are made in China. Maybe I'm being mean to border guards, but there's been so many headlines about Teslas being made in China now. People are waking up. Who are we trusting to make the call?
1: It's crazy. If you want to get in on the article, I'll put it in the link for the podcast. It's also driving.ca. Lorraine explains, will your Chinese-made Tesla be banned at the U.S. border? Lorraine Sommerfeld, thank you.
5: Thanks, Shane.
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3: British Columbia is the linchpin.
28: The compromise and what each side stands to gain. Weather whiplash in the capital.
4: Then one big blast. It looked like the whole main floor was on fire.
28: What CTV News discovered after walking up 25 floors of a sweltering Ottawa high-rise with no electricity.
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28: And Toronto hosts its final World Cup showdown.
7: The first whistle, the last dance for someone at a World Cup.
28: The epic clash, marking the swan song for one of soccer's biggest stars.
7: Here he is now with the hopes of a nation once more resting on his shoulders.
8: CTV National News with Omar Sachedina.
28: Good evening. We begin tonight with what has been a major flashpoint between Alberta and British Columbia and what appears to be a deal late tonight to move forward on a plan to build a new pipeline between both provinces. Alberta's premier tonight pitching a new pipeline from near Edmonton to BC's southern coast using a route already traversed by the Trans Mountain Pipeline, delivering more than a million barrels a day to tankers and then to Asia. CTV senior political correspondent Michael Couture on the private company that's part of the new pitch and what it took to get BC on side.
9: Alberta's pipeline is moving forward with the federal and provincial governments investing with the help of Crown Corporation Trans Mountain. Pembina Pipeline Corporation is also playing a significant role.
2: They give us the certainty that it is a financially viable project from a private sector perspective, and we give them the certainty that because we're partnering with them, that it's going to get built in a timely way.
9: Prime Minister Mark Carney pointed to the government-owned Trans Mountain Pipeline as an example of a project that does work.
19: TMX de-risked, up and running, now is very profitable, and it's returning real cash to Canadians that is supporting social programs, supporting other things.
9: Hours earlier, Carney and BC Premier David Eby unveiled a multi-billion dollar deal between the two levels of government, which included maintaining the tanker ban off BC's northwest coast.
25: We have anxiety about the impact of any new pipeline project, period, on British Columbia's coast.
9: That anxiety was also being felt by First Nations communities in northern BC.
29: This has not been about blocking Alberta's access to oil markets. This is, and it always has been, about keeping the special place free from oil.
9: Now, any new pipeline could run parallel to the existing Trans Mountain line, which ends at the Port of Vancouver. And while the Conservative leader says the northern route means a shorter shipping time to Asia, Pierre Poilievre just wants a pipeline to be built.
30: Provide the permit, let this private sector build it, get out of the way and get it done.
9: BC will receive royalties for any pipeline across its territory, and a deal announced with the federal government today includes $3.5 billion in funds for the North Coast Transmission Line to get electricity to communities and projects in northern BC. Plus $500 million to boost copper production out of the Red Chris mine.
31: Now that the Alberta pipeline is being submitted to the Federal Major Projects Office, consultations with Indigenous communities along the route are expected to begin immediately. Omar.
28: All right, Mike, thank you. The future of Alberta's oil and gas industry has become a central issue in the province's separation debate. Proponents on both sides of the divide agree the sector has faced challenges, but are sharply split over whether leaving Canada is the answer. CTV's Kathy Lee has that story.
32: At a rodeo in the southern town of Raymond, Kim Stevens wears his support for Alberta separation proudly.
33: I get lots of thumbs up. I get a few people, but lots of support.
32: Among the reasons Stevens support separation, he says federal policies have hurt the province's oil and gas industry.
33: We have anti-oil regulations and legislation that has curtailed the growth of the oil industry.
32: Oil and gas has become one of the biggest issues fueling Alberta's separation debate. The issue in the spotlight after Premier Danielle Smith and the federal government reached an agreement that could pave the way for a new bitumen pipeline to the West Coast, provided a major carbon capture network moves ahead. In the town of High River, John Mann, a 34-year Army veteran, says he acknowledges some of the separatists' energy grievances.
1: The first Trudeau and some of the things that he did with the National Energy Project, I agree with some of the things that they're saying. But when it comes to separation, the line is drawn in the sand.
32: And Mann believes there are signs the relationship with Ottawa is improving.
1: The Prime Minister just opened the door again for the pipeline. Well, perfect. Now we're moving in the right direction.
32: But for Stevens, a pipeline alone doesn't address other concerns.
33: There still is regulations on no more tankers on the West Coast.
32: And as Alberta moves closer to a referendum to stay in Canada or start the process to hold a binding referendum to leave, the divide between both sides shows few signs of narrowing. Kathy Lee, CTV News.
5: Industry Minister Melanie Joly responded to Washington's decision today not to renew CUSMA.
6: My message to Canadians is we've got your back, we're working with you, and we're building Canada strong. And these are not only slogans. These are real decisions that we're taking as a government to protect jobs and create jobs across the country.
5: Joly stressed that the deal remains in place as talks continue with U.S. officials. The deadline to renew was July 1st. A new global wealth list is out, and Canada ranks 13th in the world. According to a new report from Swiss bank UBS, Switzerland tops the list with an average wealth of about $910,000 U.S. per person. The U.S. is second at almost $700,000. 13th place Canada, just under $400,000. The report takes into account financial and non-financial assets, such as properties minus debts. The rising costs and budgets, though, are a strain on many Canadian families. Tomorrow, Ottawa is rolling out its renamed groceries benefit, the same day PEI starts sending out support of its own. Here's CTV's Maria Saru on who gets the money.
10: The shopping is done, but for many families, the math doesn't end at the checkout, and the price of a few bags can add up fast.
11: Outrageously high. Both my husband and I have to work to be able to eat and pay our bills.
10: The food bill is just one cost putting pressure on households across PEI.
12: It's not just the groceries, it's the fuel price, electricity.
10: To ease some of that strain, the provincial government will soon start sending out its new Island Essentials benefit. 95,000 individuals and couples qualify, and the majority will get their first payment Friday. The total annual benefit ranges between $175 to $365, depending on income and family status.
13: We're responding directly to what we hear from Prince Edward Islanders in every community across this province. This is an issue across the country as costs continue to rise.
10: Islanders 19 and older who file their taxes and live in the province will get the benefit through the CRA.
14: It's that simple. It's that accessible by design.
10: Ottawa is also launching its renamed Canada Groceries and Essentials Benefit, a federal program to help offset rising costs. For some islanders, that support could stack.
15: Depending on how much you get, it's hard to make a little bit go a long way these days, but I think anything would be helpful for sure.
10: In PEI, the timing of the benefit depends on how much someone qualifies for. For islanders who don't see the provincial payment tomorrow, more are expected to roll out in October and November. And at grocery stores like this one, that money might make a difference. Maria Saru, CTV News, Charlottetown.
5: No reprieve for millions of Canadians trapped under an oppressive heat dome for a third straight day. In Ottawa, that heat led to fierce thunderstorms that have left thousands without power. CTV's Abigail Beeman climbed up 25 floors of an Ottawa high-rise in the scorching heat. Here's what she discovered.
16: And you made it 21 floors.
17: Yes. Yeah. I keep myself in shape if I do hall walking.
18: At an Ottawa high-rise hit hard by the storm, Teresa McCluskey made it down 21 flights. Paramedics carry Beverly Johnson down from the 6th.
20: They're just heroes, you know. You have no idea what you use electricity for until you don't have it. And it was hot.
18: People who live here describe a scary situation when the transformer blew.
21: Rain was everywhere, like hitting our windows like crazy. It must have been hail too because I heard the chunks. And then one big blast, and I'm telling you, smoke covered the air for about 20 minutes, and it looked like the whole main floor was on fire. And then we looked down, the water was just coming up.
0: 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We climbed to the top 25th floor where our thermometer shows it's 30.3 degrees.
2: Everyone okay?
18: Residents told CTV News they worry for other seniors, but all quiet when we checked out the top floor.
3: Water went right up to the ceiling in the basement.
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3: I didn't sleep, but because I was stressed. It's a matter of insurance, right?
2: Have they been responsive, Mike?
3: I couldn't get a hold of them.
4: We believe this was one of the worst flooding events in our city in the last 25 years.
18: Ottawa's mayor says there have been 1,900 calls for flooded basements right across the city, and crews have to be careful.
4: The basement flooding caused by this event has created dangerous conditions, and it's preventing hydro from re-energizing many homes at this time.
18: The 118-millimeter storm that shut down Canada Day festivities in the capital now has dehumidifiers and fans flying off the shelves.
7: We put some sandbags down, tried to block it, then came inside and just there's like 4 inches of water already there. It just backed up from the sewer, yeah.
0: For most of the eastern part of our country, where temperatures are higher than 30 degrees, they're not expected to dip below 30 until Saturday. Abigail Beeman, CTV News, Ottawa.
5: Manitoba's premier surveyed the devastation of the city of Dauphin today, which has been hammered by severe flooding.
8: There's been a ton of water in the region, as everyone knows. Folks in the parkland have seen flooding before, but not like this. Not to this extent, not to this scale, not hitting this many areas of the region.
5: The province, which has announced a $5 million cash advance disaster relief fund, declared a state of emergency yesterday after more than 115 millimeters of rain fell since Saturday. Wahb Kanoo says Dauphin Lake is expected to rise a bit more, causing more flooding. And Toronto's World Cup hosting run ended with a star-studded showdown and frantic finish between Croatia and Portugal.
19: Against the goalkeeper who has excelled from penalties in Ranakovic. Ronaldo. 1-1 in Toronto! And Cristiano Ronaldo!
5: Cristiano Ronaldo made a massive impact, scoring the game-tying goal on a penalty kick. In the latter stages of the match, Portugal converted on this impressive header to go in front 2-1. Croatia, desperate to tie the game, appears to score the equalizer, but their celebration is short-lived as the goal is overturned and ruled offside. Heartbreak for Croatia and jubilation for Portugal as they advance in thrilling fashion. And joining us now is CTV's Adrian Gobriel. Adrian, an intense and certainly an exciting match to be expected from two talented teams. I'm sure it was electric watching it from inside the stadium. Describe the atmosphere.
22: Yeah, in one word, simply, Omar, it was electric. Such theater here inside Toronto Stadium tonight. You know, before the opening kickoff, fans were dancing in the stands, and the game had a little bit of everything. A goal initially by Croatia, and then the comeback by Portugal with Ronaldo scoring on that penalty kick to tie it up. And then late in the game with Portugal up 2-1, Croatia thought that they had tied the game in the 103rd minute, only for it to be called back because of an offside. So the controversy as well, as I mentioned, it had a little bit of everything. For fans from Croatia, they may not have gone home happy tonight, though everyone here in the stadium got their money's worth.
5: And Adrian, a day of high emotion, certainly for another reason too.
22: Yeah, absolutely. There's two massive stars here we're playing tonight. We'll start with Cristiano Ronaldo. Back in November, he said that he's going to wrap up his international and professional football career in a year or two. That means if Portugal had lost tonight, this would have been his final World Cup game. We saw tears of relief in his eyes at the end of the game. We saw, you know, the sheer emotion knowing that his World Cup career will continue at least for one more game as Ronaldo marches off into the round of 16. Then we have Luka Modric. He has been the maestro, the conductor for this Croatian team for so many years. At 40 years of age, his World Cup career has now come to an end. And as his career comes to an end, the lights are also coming down here on Toronto Stadium. This is the final World Cup game to be played here in Toronto. There will be a round of 16 game, the last on Canadian soil, on July 7th in Vancouver.
5: A remarkable game tonight. Adrian, thank you. So with the final whistle blown on Toronto World Cup matches, now comes the big question on whether playing host was worth it. CTV's Heather Wright breaks down the economic scorecard.
1: For nearly 3 weeks, the World Cup has taken over a swath of downtown Toronto.
6: The traffic control has been good, which is surprising for Liberty Village. No, I think the city did a pretty good job.
1: It's been a party in the city, and some are ready for it to end.
9: I mean, this was fun and everything, but now I go back to my normal life.
1: At Fox and John's, the party will continue until the tournament wraps July 19th. Assistant General Manager Ashley Perron says the tournament has been stressful but worth it.
23: I think overall it's been a great experience. I think we're really lucky to have this opportunity.
1: There has been plenty of criticism of the amount of money spent to host the World Cup, with officials often justifying the spend with the expected economic spinoff. But new data show that boost has so far been less than some had hoped. According to data from Moneris, from June 12th to June 26th, total spending in Toronto bars and restaurants was up just 3% over a similar time period last year. Meanwhile, the Greater Toronto Hotel Association says occupancy for the first full week of the World Cup was at 72%, down from 88% occupancy a year ago.
24: The net contribution from hosting large-scale events like the Olympics or World Cup is pretty close to zero.
1: Sports economist Moshe Lander says there are positives to hosting big events, but says Canada did not have the proper soccer infrastructure to begin with, making this tournament even more costly to put on.
24: That we veered out of our lane, hosted something we had no business hosting, and if it had been done purely on the name of civic pride, fine, but otherwise, I think a bunch of people just got caught up in the hype.
25: More data about the impact of the World Cup will be released in the coming weeks and months, but experts say the long-term impact, things like repeat visitors and legacy infrastructure, won't be clear for several years. Heather Wright, CTV News, Toronto.
5: And later in the show, we'll tell you about how Team Canada is preparing for the big clash against Morocco in Houston on Saturday. Coming up... The remarkable rescue in Venezuela after twin earthquakes rocked the country.
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5: Police in the UK say they have identified hundreds of people linked to online networks where women were allegedly drugged, sexually assaulted, and secretly recorded by men they knew and trusted. It follows the same type of abuse uncovered by CTV's W5 last year.
35: Busted!
5: The announcement comes weeks after Brian Hayward from Hamilton, Ontario, pleaded guilty to 21 charges involving seven women. Hayward was first identified by W5 during its undercover investigation into a global network of men who secretly drugged intimate partners and shared videos of the abuse online. Now, British investigators say they've identified more than 270 suspects linked to similar online forums. The World Health Organization says the deadly hantavirus outbreak is now over. The last identified contact of an exposed person has completed quarantine and tested negative for the virus. The hantavirus outbreak was linked to the MV Hondius cruise ship, which set off from Argentina in April. 13 people were infected and 3 died. A remarkable rescue out of Venezuela. A man pulled out alive after 8 days buried under rubble. Cheers from onlookers after a 43-year-old security guard was pulled from the debris after devastating twin earthquakes rocked the country last week. Crews from Venezuela, Chile, as well as the Costa Rican Red Cross joined forces to perform the rescue. More than 2,900 people have died in the disaster, with that figure likely to increase. Still ahead, how music legend Bryan Adams is standing up to the U.S.
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5: Preparations are underway in New York for the marriage of two superstars, a global pop icon and a football phenom. Streets are shut, hundreds of police are on patrol, and workers are transporting food and decorations to Madison Square Garden for the wedding of Taylor Swift and Travis Kelce. Tonight was the rehearsal dinner for about 100 guests, and tomorrow about 1,000 people are expected. Canadian rocker Bryan Adams is taking aim at U.S. President Donald Trump with a new protest song.
21: But we'll never be the 51st state.
5: Though Trump's name isn't mentioned in the song 51st State, it is a clear response to the president's rhetoric and trade policies. Adams is on a world tour in support of his new album, Roll with the Punches, including more than a dozen shows in Canada in August and in September. Still ahead, how Team Canada is preparing for Saturday's match day against Morocco.
0: Whoa, whoa, Santa?
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5: Anticipation is building for Saturday's Team Canada World Cup match against Morocco, and it appears a few stars of the Vancouver Aquarium have made their prediction. Presented with both flags, these sea otters predicted a Morocco victory. And in case you're curious about their track record, they successfully chose Canada as the winner of the match versus Qatar. And while Morocco will be a challenging opponent, Team Canada has a lot of fight left. CTV's Andrew Johnson on how it's gearing up for its biggest World Cup test yet.
37: In the Houston heat, Canada's head coach is keeping practice light ahead of an historic match against one of soccer's modern giants.
38: We want to make the most of this opportunity. Maybe from the outside, people are writing us off or saying that we're the underdog, but we don't look into that at all. Like, we want to go into every game trying to win.
37: They're hoping to create more moments like this when a late Stephen Eustachio goal against South Africa in Los Angeles launched the team and the country into their first World Cup round of 16.
39: To kind of give the country that moment and unite the country like we did with that goal was special for us, and I think it pushes us even more to try and give them more moments like that.
37: Standing in the way of Canada's dream run are the 2022 World Cup semi-finalists. The Moroccans are heavy favorites, superior at almost every position. Canada will need to perform at a level greater than the sum of its parts.
38: We're very group orientated, and knowing that we have a guy always behind you to help, we're going to need to be together against this team.
37: The match Canada would have played at home in Vancouver with a better result against the Swiss last week is tonight at BC Place. Switzerland meets Algeria in the round of 32. The Algerians are the underdogs, but their fans have already come out in force. Swiss fans in Vancouver got their party started this afternoon at an Irish pub.
40: This one makes me quite nervous. But I'm positive that we will win.
37: The winner of tonight's match will play in the final game here on the West Coast next week before the World Cup's conclusion in the United States. Andrew Johnson, CTV News, Vancouver.
5: A lot of people will be watching this weekend. That's a snapshot of this Thursday for all of us at CTV National News. Thanks for watching. Good night, and I'll see you again tomorrow.

0: in the final FIFA World Cup match to be played in our city. Good evening. A heart-stopping match at Toronto Stadium tonight. Portugal coming from behind to beat Croatia 2-1 in a game that saw Portugal score the go-ahead goal in the second half of stoppage time and a potential equalizer for Croatia overturned. There were watch parties all across the GTA, including Little Portugal. That's where CP24 Sija Liu watched the game with elated fans tonight. Sija.
1: Absolutely, Zoraida. It was a roller coaster of emotions tonight, starting with that first Portuguese goal by Cristiano Ronaldo down to the final one, which is 2 minutes left in stoppage time. But at the end, Portugal fans here in Toronto have a lot of reasons to celebrate. They are off to the round of 16. And here in Little Portugal, what was so special was the ability to celebrate as a community. There are over 300,000 Portuguese people from the diaspora here in Ontario, many of them living in the GTA, so Little Portugal was packed. We were here at Barreira Grill House. Every single seat was full. The owners told us this place has been full every single match, and people are calling weeks in advance to book up. But a lot of fans I spoke to, young and old, say it feels amazing to be able to celebrate with other Portuguese people. You don't have to fly across the ocean, that this is what makes the city so diverse. And it was crazy in here when Portugal finally got the win. People were dancing on the streets, dancing on the tables. Take a listen to how some of the fans are feeling and what this means as a Portuguese Canadian.
2: We were almost at the game, but I don't think my heart rate could have taken it.
3: I'm feeling this is fantastic.
2: It's only the round of 32, though. So, I mean,
3: pressure was huge. Ronaldo pulled through, and he needed to come out when he needed to, and Gonçalo Ramos delivered.
4: I mirrored into the Portuguese side, but I'm a big supporter. They played great. They deserved a win.
5: Amazing. Like, we're going to take this all the way. This is an amazing win. Yes. Go Portugal.
6: That's amazing. It's honestly truly amazing. Against the Croatians, it doesn't get any better than that.
7: Honestly, with Ronaldo being in Toronto, there's nothing better. Nothing better than this. Everybody together, cheering on our team. Vamos Portugal!
8: Sempre a frente e sempre a força!
1: And you can't talk about Portugal without talking about the Cristiano Ronaldo. Most of the people I saw today had number 7 jerseys on, and they were glad to see him take to the pitch because this is likely his last World Cup. So if Portugal had lost today, this would have been his last time playing for Team Portugal, but that was not the case. They'll see him play again on Monday when they face off against Spain, and the Portuguese fans here already know that's going to be a tough one, but they are excited for that. Reporting live from Little Portugal, Sija Liu, CP24. I'll send it back to you, Zoraida.
0: Okay, thank you, Sija. Meanwhile, heartbreak for legions of Croatia fans who were hoping to see their team advance. Instead, their World Cup dreams dashed tonight. CTV's Beth McDonnell is live at Croatia House. Beth, obviously disappointment for Croatia fans. Some are pretty angry tonight as well.
9: For sure, Zoraida. It's the complete opposite atmosphere here on the exhibition grounds just by Croatia House. The lights are off. The party is over. And, you know, fans really had high hopes for this game. Croatia scored first in the game, and energy was really high that they could beat Portugal. And, you know, there were many times throughout this game they did dominate. And it wasn't until that very end of the game, when just moments in that second time of stoppage, that Croatia scored. And there was just complete jubilation. People were had dropped their jaws. They couldn't believe this had happened. And then within moments, that was taken away. And then it was the same kind of shock that just followed after that, but then that's when the anger and sadness stepped in. And so it was really difficult, this roller coaster of emotions for these Croatian fans, especially to see the game end in a way that they didn't want to.
5: This is a very sad time for Croatia. We clearly were the better team. We scored so many that didn't count.
10: We feel angry. That's the truth.
11: We thought we had that last one. That 94th minute goal for Portugal was a great goal. It was heartbreaking, though. It was just a roller coaster up and down. I think we had 3 or 4 offside goals, and I don't know. It's rough.
12: The attack from Croatia was strong, and it just didn't convert into a win, and it just was disappointing, and that's all it is.

0: We're robbed again in 2018 against France at the finals. Bad call, and we lost that game. So, robbed again. This is frustration with FIFA and reffing.
1: Well, honestly, I thought that call was terrible, but it is what it is, and we just gotta keep on moving from here.
2: And we had three good goals, two of them called offside, and now this. It was just like, it wasn't what I thought it would be.
3: Stressful and sad, but Hrvatska always.
4: Sorry.
5: And you can hear and see, Zoraida, that some fans never give up hope, and they're always hoping for next time. Reporting live, I'm Beth Magdanell. Back to you.
6: Yeah, emotional whiplash for Croatia fans definitely tonight. Okay, Beth, thank you. Metrolinx has modified service for the expected rush of people heading back from tonight's game. There was extended service on the Lakeshore East and West trains tonight, with the last departure scheduled for 12:55 a.m. from Union Station. The last Up Express train will be departing Union at 1:45 a.m. Late night buses will also be operating out of Union tonight beyond the last trains scheduled. And that was the scene outside of Exhibition Place tonight. Thousands of people lined up to take in the final GO trains home after the Portugal-Croatia match. Metrolinx says that due to the extreme heat, trains will be moving slower than usual, which will create delays of up to 10 to 15 minutes. Yeah, those FIFA fans certainly celebrating in the heat and humidity tonight. This is a live look right now at Toronto Stadium. It's still hot and humid out there this hour, with the Humidex still feeling like the 30s. Here's Jessica Smith with our first look at the forecast.
3: Sarada, it was one of those days, if you weren't in the shade, you were definitely feeling the heat. And unfortunately, we don't see much relief as we head through the overnight hours. We're still staying well above seasonal. We don't see a real change until the weekend. Overnight, we're looking at 24 for the low, still feeling like 31, with a light westerly wind and a few light clouds out there. As we get into the day tomorrow, still warm as we wake up, and we're watching for the chance of some midday showers. Coming up, I'll have a full look at your long-range forecast and talk about when we are likely to see some relief, because I promise there is some on the way. We just have to get through at least the start of your weekend first. Coming up, I'll have a full look at your long-range forecast. Zoraida?
6: Thank you, Jessica. We turn to Hamilton next, and a heartbreaking update from police on the search for a missing boy. Hamilton police confirming tonight that Nathaniel Salambi has been found dead. Police had been searching for the 7-year-old in the Binbrook Conservation Area. He was last seen there around 3 p.m. yesterday. Police say their thoughts are with his family, loved ones, and everyone affected by the loss. A cause of death has not been released, but police say they are not treating it as suspicious and do not suspect foul play. Emergency responders who were looking for Salambi also pulled a man from the water after reports a kayak had capsized yesterday in the same conservation area. He was later pronounced dead in hospital. An elderly man has died in a crash on the 427 in Etobicoke this afternoon. OPP say a vehicle slammed into the guardrail in the northbound lanes of the highway approaching Finch at about 2 p.m. An 81-year-old Mississauga man was pronounced dead on scene. Two others were taken to hospital with minor injuries. The highway through that stretch was shut down for several hours. The investigation into the cause of the crash is ongoing. One person was rushed to hospital this evening after a stabbing in the city's West End. It happened just before 6 p.m. in an apartment building near Lansdowne in DuPont. Toronto police say they located a male victim who had been stabbed. He was taken to hospital with serious, non-life-threatening injuries. No word on a suspect. The investigation continues. Toronto police warning about a scam targeting online job seekers. Police say the scheme advertises what appears to be a legitimate work-from-home opportunity. Victims are instructed to create accounts on a digital platform that assigns them tasks while promising that they'll earn commission. Victims are then told they can't receive compensation because their work earned them negative ratings and they have to pay to get their account back into good standing. Investigators say no money is ever released. Anyone who believes they have been a victim of this or a similar scam should contact police. Coming up here on CTV News, widely regarded as the greatest Raptor of all time, TSN reporting that Kyle Lowry will sign a one-day contract to retire as a Toronto Raptor.
3: If you're heading up to the cottage this weekend, not a complete washout, but maybe bring the umbrella as you head in towards your Saturday. It stays warm no matter where you're going, still in the 30s. The good news is it clears out late in the day Saturday, and by Sunday, lots of sunshine and temperatures a little more manageable for spending any time outside. Coming up, I'll have a full look at your 7-day forecast and what we can expect as we settle in to the first full week of July.
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6: It is still hot out there as we take a live look at Nathan Phillips Square. It looks like the soccer pitches are alive and well. Lots of people still hanging out there. But when you factor in the humidex, still feels like 37. So hopefully if you are out, you are hydrating and finding ways to keep cool. We are still under this heat warning. Here's Jess with all the details.
17: 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Now, if you like the heat and humidity, it really was your day. Another day into the mid-30s, feeling into the mid-40s. We still have some heat warnings in place. So as we get through the rest of our day today and into the day tomorrow, no real change. But heading into the weekend, we're likely to see a little bit of a cool down.
3: Overnight, as we look at your temperatures, it is going to remain relatively mild, or sorry, not mild, warm, as we head in towards the overnight hours. 24 for your low. We're looking at it still feeling like 31. Right across southern Ontario, still a well above seasonal night. Now into your Friday, into the 30s, well, likely to see the chance of pop-up showers in and around the GTA. The downtown core likely to stay fairly dry. So the relief from all this heat and humidity doesn't really come until we get in towards the second half of our weekend. We've seen a few systems making their way throughout the day. The bulk of that active weather, though, staying just west or east of the downtown core. And temperatures, as we get through the overnight, even though we saw some pop-up showers in and around the GTA, not providing much relief. Your Friday starting off again with the chance of showers in the west end of the GTA, but for the most part, sunny, hot, and very dry as we head throughout your Friday afternoon. Heading into your Friday evening, we'll see a few clouds start to push in along with the chance of some pop-up shower activity. But as we head into that mid to late point of your Saturday afternoon, we get a little bit of clearing out there, and we'll see some sunshine into the second half of your Saturday. Heading in towards the end of your weekend, that's when the relief from all this extreme heat is likely to roll in. We'll get back to a daytime high much closer to that seasonal point. And as we make our way in towards the next 7 days, again, if you're not a fan of this hot heat and all this humidity, just wait till Sunday. Again, still the chance of some pop-up showers into your Friday evening through to your Saturday morning, and then lots of sunshine into the second half of your Saturday. So not a wash by any means. 29 for your high, but still feeling like 39, 18 as we head in towards your Saturday night. A much more seasonal daytime high as we head in towards your Sunday. So it truly is a Sunday fun day forecast in that respect. The chance of maybe a few scattered showers heading across your Monday, but overall not a wash of a day. And looking at your Tuesday, Wednesday, Thursday, although we get back into the upper 20s, still a much more manageable forecast than what we had throughout the majority of this week. Still lots of FIFA action to come for those enjoying all the games. So if you're heading to watch parties in towards the end of the weekend or next week, it won't be nearly as hot. Hopefully this helps you plan, Zoraida. I'll send things back to you.
6: Okay, thanks, Jess. And with the extreme heat, a reminder for those heading up north or already there, the Muskoka Association of Fire Chiefs has elevated the fire danger rating across the district. As of today, the rating is now considered high. Small open-air fires are still permitted overnight in Bracebridge between 6 p.m. and 8 a.m. No daytime burning, though, is allowed. Local officials say it's important to make safety the priority, including never leaving a fire unattended and always ensuring it's out before leaving the site. Workers who clean TTC facilities are calling for action from the transit agency over what they say are violations of labor and employment laws by one of its contractors. The workers rallied outside TTC headquarters this morning. They say a contractor is not honoring the collective agreement at some TTC locations. A union representative outlined their calls for action.
18: All of the work being performed should have been covered by a union contract. Those workers should have enjoyed that benefit. They chose to have a non-union subcontractor perform the work and hide the work from us. So what we want the TTC to do is we want the TTC to tell Dexterra, self-perform that work, do it in accordance with your legal obligations under the collective agreement. And further, we want the TTC to be proactive. Audit these subcontractors. Look at their payroll records. Talk with the people performing the work to find out if it's being done.
6: The TTC released a statement to say the issues being raised refer to the LRT lines that are actually run by Metrolinx. It goes on to say they will be reaching out to the union directly to clarify concerns. The city is responding to criticism over a temporary closure at a wading pool during yesterday's high temperatures.
19: I am at a water park on Canada Day, a City of Toronto water park, and it's 35 degrees. We have waited for this wading pool to be filled. It took about an hour. And then when they announced that they were going to open up the wading pool, they actually turned around the staff and said that the pool was closed because it's too hot for them to work.
6: CTV News asked the city about the staffing situation, which follows challenges keeping some pools open during a heat wave last year. A statement from the city says there was a short delay at 3 wading pools to allow staff to take a short cooling break as per city staff protocols during extreme heat. John Tory Jr., the son of former mayor and PC party leader John Tory, is planning to run for the federal Liberals. CTV's Queen's Park bureau chief Siobhan Morris with the details.
20: This is one of 6 Canadian ridings where there will be federal by-elections at some point this year. John Tory Jr. announced on News Talk 1010 this morning he wants to be on the ballot here in Beaches, East York as a Liberal. putting his hand up for the nomination.
0: I just want to join a team that's making a positive difference.
21: Torrey Jr. is an executive for a small charter airline. He's worked on other campaigns, but this is the first time he's taking a run at political office himself.
0: I bring dedication. I bring showing up and engaging with people. I bring an ability to listen and to work hard as a team player and to be a strong advocate on issues that are important to our constituents.
21: This riding's looking for new representation after Nate Erskine-Smith announced he was leaving. He'd planned to run for leadership of the Ontario Liberal Party, but changed course after losing a nomination race in a nearby riding this spring. A few other people have already said they'd like to carry the Liberal banner in Beaches East York.
22: We are a unique jurisdiction in North America.
21: Including the riding's former provincial representative, Arthur Potts. Claire Seaborn is running too. She's a lawyer and former chief of staff to two federal Liberal cabinet ministers.
23: Je n'avais pas encore pris les décisions.
21: Prime Minister Mark Carney said in French last week he hasn't decided when to trigger by-elections, but says they'll likely be staggered. He could also opt to appoint candidates rather than allow nomination contests.
20: There could be more political drama here in Beaches East York. Nate Erskine-Smith is still considering a run for Toronto City Hall. His last day as an MP is Tuesday. Siobhan Morris, CTV News.
6: Still ahead here on CTV News, the Leafs' first overall draft pick, Gavin McKenna, puts on a Leafs jersey for the first time as the team opens a player development camp.

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16: The Toronto Raptors have signed their head coach to a multi-year contract extension. Darko Rajakovic led the team to 46 wins last season and guided them to the playoffs for the first time since 2022. Terms of the deal were not disclosed. Raptors management said today his strong development philosophy and commitment to a team-first culture shine through on a daily basis. Terms of the extension, again, were not disclosed. Keeping with the Raps, the man widely regarded as the greatest Toronto Raptor of all time is reportedly set to end his career as a member of the team. Kyle Lowry will sign a one-day contract with the Raps next week before retiring. That's according to TSN. The organization will also reportedly retire his number 7 jersey this season. Lowry joined the Raptors in 2012 and spent 9 seasons with the club. He helped lead the team to a championship in 2019. During his time in Toronto, Lowry averaged 17.5 points a game and was an all-star in 6 straight seasons from 2014 to 2020. The Leafs have made a move on day two of free agency. Brandon Duhaime has agreed to a three-year contract. Financial terms were not disclosed. The 29-year-old forward has played 375 career NHL games with Minnesota, Colorado, and Washington. The Buds also added forwards Jack Roslovich, Colton Sissons, Teddy Bluger, and Zach Maisewan yesterday, in addition to goaltender Sergei Bobrovsky. Meanwhile, Gavin McKenna hit the ice in a Leafs jersey for the first time today. He's among the players taking part in the team's development camp. CTV's Mike Walker with more.
2: On the ice for the first time in blue and white, less than a week after Gavin McKenna was selected first overall in the draft by the Toronto Maple Leafs.
17: Super grateful for it. Honestly, it doesn't feel real. It's a dream come true.
2: All eyes on the 18-year-old forward at the Leafs development camp run by assistant GM Haley Wickenheiser, including new head coach Jim Hillier.
18: I think he's got a quiet confidence about him that he exudes, that he can elevate his game. Excellent agility, IQ is off the charts.
2: Expectations are high for McKenna, who is the third first overall pick in franchise history, though there is no pressure to lead the team. Instead, he's looking forward to learning from the Leafs' core.
17: Being in that environment, to have these veteran guys around me and kind of not have to be, that driver and learn from those guys, I'm very lucky and fortunate.
2: McKenna has faced criticism in the past year about his compete level. Today, he admitted it's a motivator.
17: Some of the critiques, they weren't wrong. I think being in this environment helps me a lot, and just seeing everyone else work, I think, and honestly, it's pretty easy for you to just work hard out here.
2: 53 players attending the development camp looking to make an impression, including every single prospect from this year's draft, including a pair of defensemen, Ethan McKenzie, who was overlooked at two previous drafts.
19: Ever since you're a little kid, you always dream about being a pick in the draft, and especially going to a team like Toronto, Original Six team, it's a pretty unbelievable feeling.
2: And Mississauga native Alexander Bilecki, who played AAA hockey in this very rink.
20: At the end of the day, I think just showing the type of player I am and what I can bring to the Maple Leafs organization, and just my want to get better every day.
2: As for McKenna, he revealed today he won't be wearing number 72, after the Leafs signed veteran goalie Sergei Bobrovsky, who helped the Florida Panthers win back-to-back Stanley Cup championships.
21: Yeah, Bob, he's won two Stanley Cups. If he wants that number, he's going to get that number. So,
2: McKenna is projected to play on one of Toronto's first two lines. Exactly where he'll fit in will be determined in the months ahead, with the Leafs opening training camp in September. Mike Walker, CTV News.
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16: Tonight's Portugal-Croatia matchup was completely sold out, and some of the cheapest tickets were selling for about $2,500 a seat. Ticket sales have not gone smoothly for all fans, and some have launched a class action lawsuit against StubHub in the U.S. Here's Pat Foran with Consumer Alert.
6: Again, it's above goal, and Vinny Jr. is there to head it home.
7: The Brazil-Scotland World Cup game in Miami on June 24th saw Brazil emerge victorious with a 3-0 victory. Lifelong Brazil fan Mende Riad of Scarborough attended the game and says he'll never forget it.
10: For the 2 hours that the game was going on, me and my wife, we couldn't sit down for 10 seconds.
7: Before Riad went to Miami, he contacted CTV News after having ticket trouble with StubHub. He was ecstatic when he had the chance to see his favorite team. He bought 4 tickets through FIFA's website.
10: When I received the email from FIFA, I literally couldn't believe it. It was huge. It was huge for me.
7: Unfortunately, a family member couldn't go to the game, so he decided to sell one of the tickets on StubHub. It sold right away for $1,278. He got $821. Even though he received confirmation the ticket was delivered, the buyer later claimed it was the wrong ticket. After that, StubHub blocked Riad's account and took back the $821.
10: A company like StubHub, making judgment calls and assuming that I'm a scammer, that's very, very unfair.
7: There have been many cases where soccer fans have been unable to get tickets or refunds from StubHub. In the U.S., World Cup fans have filed a class action lawsuit. Fans accuse the ticket reseller of failing to deliver tickets they bought on the secondary market. While StubHub offered refunds, fans say they wanted to go to the games and were stuck paying for airfare and lodging costs. Fans are seeking $5 million U.S. StubHub has not commented on the proposed lawsuit. As for Riad, when CTV News reached out to StubHub, his case was reviewed and he was given back his refund of $821, which was great news for him.
10: Thanks a lot to CTV for jumping in, taking this matter very, very seriously.
7: Pat Foran, CTV News.
16: And that is our report for this evening. 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For Jessica Smith and all of us here at CTV News, have a good night. I'm Zoraida Allman. 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
26: Time for the morning brief, and joining me this morning, Jerry Agar in for John Moore this morning. John Torrey in for me later on from 10 to noon, and the morning brief is with Tim Hudak, former leader of the Ontario Conservatives, now a partner with Council Public Affairs, one of Canada's leading public affairs agencies. Tim Hudak, good morning.
27: Good morning, Jerry Agar.
26: Good to have you. Did you have a good Canada Day?
27: You know, it was really nice. I got back to Niagara for this past week, was doing the work from the Niagara home. Yesterday, quiet day. Girls have a big pool party, by the way, Jerry, on Saturday. So a lot of that was getting prepped for all the guests coming down. Hopefully they have a great weekend.
26: Yeah. You think that'll be fun for you?
27: I
1: just asking.
27: Oh, you got. I'm actually away. I'm going to Stampede. I'm out in business in Calgary, so I try to do the best to pave the path. And good luck to Dev.
26: All right, then. So interesting that we've seen articles recently. I had a conversation on Sunday with some friends, and one of them was talking about how, oh my God, the hotels are all full. No, the hotels are not full. Actually, the number of hotel bookings is down from last year. There's an article in the Toronto Star today that says we did better with Taylor Swift and we didn't have to pay her all that money. And that's the Star that's saying that, not, you know, people like me writing grumpy columns in the Sun. So here's the thing, Tim. This is working out exactly like it does in every city all the time.
27: Yeah, you know, I enjoy this stuff a lot. When I was back in school and I was doing my master's in economics, I loved this sort of cost-benefit analysis, and I always liked sports, right? So this is an area I paid particular attention to. Believe it or not, I had actually a thesis around how free agency works in baseball versus the rest of the sports. It turned out, Jerry, I was very wrong. It was all nonsense, but I gave it a shot. And, you know, I've always felt about these types of major events that you can make a pretty solid bread and circuses argument. So what do I mean by that? The governments can spend a lot of money on making people feel good about themselves, but it doesn't really impact any fundamental, you know, problems in the economy. And those that sell it as a big panacea that's going to, you know, jumpstart our economy and such, that turns out not to be true of sporting events. I remember when there was a lot of fuss about bringing the Pan Am Games, right, to Toronto a number of years ago, and we got some additional swimming pools and sporting facilities, but the notion of economic boom is false. It makes people feel good, right? Bars are filled up during game time. That's an added, but could have happened also, even if not in Toronto or Vancouver.
26: Yeah.
27: People love talking about it. We've got a pool, you know, in the office. We can do one here at home. Now we're getting down to the round of 16. But this notion that it's going to be an economic boom is a false one, because what it does, it crowds out other impacts. So people who would normally come to Toronto, maybe from elsewhere in Canada for shopping, they don't come because they're worried about price increases or overcrowding. So it's good to see some numbers coming out that show this is really about making people feel good and something to talk about, not an economic boom sold by politicians.
26: Yeah, well, it's an economic thing. It's an economic principle of crowding out. But I think that that's something that people don't think about or maybe don't understand.
27: Yeah, it's really, you get excited when you're in politics because you can be a ribbon cutter. You can get past, you can see exciting games. You feel like you're, you know, in the front row of something that is going to be, you know, very moving to Ontarians or Canadians. You'd be tempted by that. But then just be honest with what it's about. This notion that this is going to, you know, turn our economy around, get people back to work, some kind of boom, that's proven over and over again to be a false premise when it comes to major sporting events.
26: Canada Post says it is suspending service to some European Union countries over new customs rules for low-value shipments. I guess there are countries that think that there's, I don't know, some getting away with it kind of thing, where people are sending small packages, not being honest about what's in there, not paying the duty, the fees, whatever. And now they say they just won't send these parcels, and that includes sending parcels or not sending parcels to Austria, Belgium, the Czech Republic, Denmark, Finland, France, Germany, Ireland, Italy, Luxembourg, Portugal, and Spain. And the charge works out to, I think, something in the neighborhood of $5 Canadian, $4.80, I think I looked up this morning. I don't understand why the post office takes it upon themselves to tell me I can't pay the extra $5 and ship something to the Czech Republic.
27: Because it's Canada Post, Jerry. It's Canada Post. This is the way they react to things. And, man, I wonder, I think one of the worst unions out there is the Canada Post union that just seems stuck in the
26: 1970s. Yeah, but this wouldn't be the union that decided this.
27: I wouldn't think so. And I'd like to see where they actually stand on the issue, if they want to actually provide services for Canadians, then they should stand up and say this is the wrong call. I don't get it at all, Jerry. It seems elementary, has the same conclusion as you. Look, the European Union has chosen to do this. We're seeing trade barriers increase around the world. But that should give you or I, or for a small business sending to customers that are buying our product in the European Union, the option, look, there's a $5 additional fee you have to pay now. Do you want to pay it or not? Jerry can decide to pay it, keep his business going. Or if you say no, you say no. It should not be a government agency making that. I bet you, Jerry, they're listening to Jerry Yeager right now on More in the Morning. I bet you this decision gets reversed.
26: Yeah. Yeah, that's what they do. I just don't think that Canada Post realistically should have the right to do that. Your job is to deliver mail, okay? And if there are fees that have to be collected, then do that. But other than that, don't put your politics into it. All right, so Toronto residents with no air conditioning are struggling during the extreme heat. If you live in any kind of condo building or apartment building that either doesn't have air conditioning or the air conditioning doesn't kick in until some specific date and it's not yet, it's really tough.
27: No doubt, and it feels like increasingly so that we have higher spikes in the summertime. But Jerry, I don't know, is this a government mandate, right? Like, there's certainly government mandates around building code, safety, fire exits, all of that stuff. But is it a government mandate, particularly at a city level, municipal level, to say that you have to install air conditioning in rentals? Or is it possible to, in a marketplace, say, you know, we don't have air conditioner, it kicks in this level, but you pay less for this apartment than you would one that has a brand-new, sophisticated air conditioning system. And if the government does mandate it, then there should be assistance with landlords, particularly small mom-and-pop landlords, to comply. I'm probably out to lunch on this. It's been a hot day yesterday, but I don't really know if this is the role for the city government to employ.
26: Well, and you bring that up because there are councillors who are talking about putting in a mandate that the temperature in an apartment can't go above a certain level. And so that's probably a popular thing to say. But if you have a 15, 20, 30-story building and it's old and it doesn't have central air, I don't know what it costs to either give everybody a unit to stick in the window or even if you can retrofit central air in there. But I will say this, if you force landlords to do that, the rent's going up.
27: Yeah, who pays the cost in the day? It's higher rent or less choice, you know, for residents.
26: Yeah. So there's an editorial in the Star by a doctor of some sort. Doug Ford opened up gambling. Young men are paying for it. A couple of things I want to say on this. I think that the amount of gambling advertising I see when I watch the Jays is just unbelievable. I'm starting to tune it out, but maybe young men aren't, and that's a problem. I will say, though, that blaming this all on Doug Ford's a little unfair because it was 1992 under the NDP that gambling was legalized. 1994 when the first casino opened in Ontario. So legalizing gambling, that floodgate was opened under the NDP, not the current Conservatives.
27: Yeah, you lose a bit of credibility when you make it an attack on Doug Ford as opposed to, you know, all governments, New Democrats, Conservatives, and Liberals have been part of gaming expansion in the province of Ontario. I should know this, Jerry. I was in the legislature for each of those steps, and when I was elected as a Niagara rep, I fought for a casino for Niagara and slots at the racetracks because a lot of gaming was happening underground. It was happening in the black market. It'd be better to control, to regulate, and get some tax revenue than have it go into pockets of crooks. I have a long history on this, and look, I should say too for the audience at Council Public Affairs, we do represent a client in the sports gaming sector, so I'll put that on the table. But my views have been consistent. It's better for the government to control and to regulate than to try to prohibit. We certainly had that experience with alcohol back in the day. And look, is it true that young men are finding this very attractive? No doubt about it. But it's been consistent for some time. I remember a buddy I grew up with that, Jerry, when we were in our 20s, came and hung out in my apartment in Toronto at the time because he was being chased by the bookie back in the hometown. Wow. For, you know, betting too much money. What was happening previously in the gaming world was you could bet overseas. You could use your credit card, go online. You're betting in black markets. You're betting overseas. The Wynn government, actually, I believe, it might have been McGuinty, the Liberals opened the door to online gambling. The Ford government has continued that. And I think where do you end up? You talk about the advertising. Well, this is probably more like this is more like alcohol than tobacco, right? It's an adult endeavor. It should be regulated in some way, but not prohibited. So you can put some guardrails around things, but this notion of the ban or pinning it on Doug Ford, that's bad policy.
26: Tim Hudak, thanks very much.
27: Have a great day.
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3: So the Amazing Race Canada is coming back for season 12. Winners of the Amazing Race Canada take home a grand prize package that includes $250,000 cash prize. I guess that's split between the two winners. Each one gets a brand new electric vehicle, such as the Chevrolet Blazer EV, and a trip or two around the world, courtesy of Expedia. Host of the Amazing Race Canada, John Montgomery. Good morning, and did I get that right?
4: Pretty close. We'll let it slide.
3: Close enough. Well, then, clearly I've missed out on my opportunity. What would I have to do if I wanted to qualify for season 13?
4: Probably quit your job.
3: Oh.
4: Yeah. I think you'd have to quit because I don't know if we can, if you're in the same parent company. I think so.
3: Yeah.
4: So that first. But then you'd have to find somebody that's willing to do the race with you, that you can fight nice with. Get over those disagreements and move forward with purpose, because that is the hallmark of any winning team. You got to be able to fight nice and move forward.
3: Okay, but do you also have to be a person who is quite physically fit?
4: No. I would say, more importantly, if you wanted to win, you'd have to be mentally quick. Being able to be a flexible thinker and somebody that can, you know, shuck and jive with what life throws at you in terms of challenges and being nimble with the gray matter. The physical part of it isn't usually so onerous that somebody who isn't in peak physical condition can't, you know, grind it out.
3: Okay, well, I have two knee replacements, so hopefully I'm still okay there. But is there any need for a certain level of deviousness?
4: No, deviousness isn't a prerequisite, but it could be a useful tool. You know, you don't need a walking stick to get up the mountain.
3: Right.
4: But if a cougar shows up, by golly, you're going to be glad you had that walking stick.
3: Okay.
4: Deviousness might help you defend yourself.
3: Over the years, have you seen any kind of common denominator in the kinds of people who win?
4: Yes. Humans, I think, is something that they all share in common.
3: Yeah.
4: But no, they come from all walks of life and all relationship makeups. So there isn't anything you need to be to win other than capable of working together. And that, I think, is the common trait that and eureka, this just in from the Department of the Obvious. Oh, you need to collaborate to have success in life. Well, this is another such example, a shining example of where collaboration is the hallmark of success.
3: John Montgomery is here. He's the host of the Amazing Race Canada and season 12 of that very highly watched summer series returns on Tuesday at 9 o'clock on CTV, and then it will stream the next day on Crave. So how do you, from all of the people who want to do this, how do you choose your contestants?
4: I do nothing in terms of choosing, but there's a gentleman by the name of Jesse Story, and he and his team do an awful lot of that choosing. And basically it breaks down to checking boxes. Boxes of where do these people call home? Because we want to get as great a cross-section of representation from every demographic, from every geographic and physical place in the country. So when we check all the boxes, we're not going to have 10 teams of mothers and sons. We love mothers and sons on the show, but
3: sure.
4: 10 teams? You know, those types of, what do we call them, homogeneous environments, monocrops, is while they feed the world and they help us out in some situations, they're never really good for anything. Not the environment, and certainly not for our viewing pleasure on Canada's favorite reality competition series and summer television show. We want a whole bunch of different teams. So there's somebody that you can root for, somebody that you're like, hey, I'm like that person. I'm going to cheer for them. That's the goal. And Jesse has we're a diverse country with a whole lot of different kinds of folks in it from a lot of different places. Jesse's got a lot of people that want to be on the show. So get your tapes in. Hope for the best.
3: All right. It is the Amazing Race Canada. So I assume the contestants must be Canadian or legal residents of Canada.
4: You would be correct.
3: Yeah. Have you ever, do people sometimes just maybe even off camera just break down like, I can't take this?
4: I don't think they wait for the cameras to be off. Because okay. At a certain point, I think you forget it's there, you know? It's like a hitch in your giddy up. You know, you wake up in the morning and those first three steps, you're like, damn, I'm sore. But then after a little while, you're still sore, but your brain forgets it. Your brain turns off the fact that there's a camera there. People be breaking down on the regular, on camera, all the time. Not all of it makes it to air because we've only got 42 minutes to show you what we've done to people and how they responded.
3: What you've done to them.
4: We have. We've set up challenges. That is the only contrived part of the show, is that obviously we've set up a challenge for them to do. A slack line over a canyon, an eating challenge, a math problem, figuring out a dance, you name it. We've set this challenge up for them to try their hand at. The rest of it, it's as real a reality show as there is ever going to be. None of the reactions are fake. None of the situations are contrived. Everything is 100% authentic, and that's what people love about it, is a level of authenticity and real that they can see themselves doing. We can't all see ourselves on So You Think You Can Dance and wonder what it's like to go out there with the pressure to perform, to do a choreography that you just learned from famous dancers, or sing on Canadian Idol. But we can all see ourselves traveling, doing a challenge with somebody that we love. And that allows you to insert yourself into the drama.
3: Have you ever had a situation where at the end of the season, you don't have to name names, but a team won and you thought, I didn't see that coming?
4: Not that a team had won that you didn't see coming. There's lots of deserved winners that don't win. You can't win. You have to be lucky on the day that matters most. And that final leg, it's a crapshoot. It could be anybody's day. Somebody could get lucky of those final teams and win. And it's just like any finale, any final sporting competition. Everybody's got a shot to win. So if you get to that final leg, it could be anybody's bag. There are some teams that I thought went further than I thought that they were maybe going to go. There are some that definitely leave earlier than you think that they should have or could have. That's life. That's the drama. That's what keeps it entertaining and exciting to watch.
3: Oh, well, I can totally understand what you're saying, because I was talking to Mark McEwen, and he had told a contestant on a food show, I wouldn't serve this food to a prisoner. And then Mark was on the show, and I said, come on. I mean, these people can cook. And he said, they can all cook. It's the clock. And I think that where the John Montgomery, that's where it ties in. It's like Slumdog Millionaire. If they ask you the right question, you can answer it.
4: Yep, 100%. And that's just it. Sometimes you'll get a wheelhouse challenge, and people, because it's something that they're familiar with, actually struggle. And it's awesome to see people do poorly at something that you thought they would just kick ass at, because usually they felt the same way. And you can see them crumble. You can see the internal pressure just become almost unbearable. And the human emotion that goes along with it is why we tune in. It's what we watch for. If people just sailed through everything, it'd be boring ass television. So I like the classic expert fail. We've seen it numerous times. I'm not punching down on anybody, and they would agree with me on this. But when we saw the super bots, the hockey heroes, Megan and Natalie struggle in Winnipeg to do a hockey shooting challenges. These girls got howitzers on them. They shoot better than anybody I know. And they struggled with doing target shooting in Winnipeg because the stick they were using was a junior stick. Oh. And it was flimsy and not how they would lever that tool that they use as professionals. Well, Suki and Jinder had never even skated before. They're from Prince George, BC. Indian brother and sister who, I think Jinder said afterwards, his dad made them do homework after school. They never played sports. And so he never got to skate, he said. But did they get the five hole before Megan and Natalie? They sure did. And it was only because they were using their best guess at other things that they'd done in life to apply to this situation. And that's what The Amazing Race is drawing from other experiences in your life to bring to the moment to see what sticks, what's useful, what's not. And they were great problem solvers, those two from Prince George, Suki and Jinder. And Megan and Natalie got the classic wheelhouse struggle, fail. And that's the amazing part of The Amazing Race Canada.
3: 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Host of The Amazing Race Canada, John Montgomery, thanks so much.
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15: I'm Jerry Agar in here for John Moore today. John Torrey's going to fill in for me coming up at 10 o'clock. Now, throughout this week on my own show, I've been giving away $200 gift certificates to Summerlicious. And I was looking at the prices. They're prefix, you know, you pay one price, you get to choose from a different group of appetizers, a different group of mains, and a different group of desserts. And based on the prices that they're charging, even at the more expensive Summerlicious restaurants, $200 gift card is going to get two of you a nice dinner.

0: and some money for drinks. It's a great prize. Thanks to them for giving it to me. I've got five of them. I gave two away Monday, Tuesday. And for today, here's how I'm doing it. Just text us at 416-872-1010. 416-872-1010. What are you doing to beat the heat? It's that simple. At 9:44, we'll pick a winner and let you know who that is. But if it's not you, I'll have another one tomorrow on my show, and I'll have another one on Saturday night between 7 and 8 on Flavor Files, the show that my son does. I kind of co-host it with him, but he's a restaurateur, bartender, and chef. And we just talk food and drink and culture, and we talk to one of the chefs, as a matter of fact, involved in Summerlicious, and we give away yet another one of those gift certificates. So, speaking of bars and restaurants, we saw the stories this morning, and yesterday the story started that hotel occupancy is not up due to the World Cup. But what's happening with the sports bars? Joining me to talk about this, Chris Murray, owner of Dizzy Sports Bar. Good morning.
1: Good morning, Jerry. How you doing?
0: I'm doing well. Are you dizzy with business over there at Dizzy Sports Bar?
1: Well, between the heat and the business levels, it's been crazy. Yeah, can't get my footing.
0: Oh, well, why do you say the heat? You've got air conditioning over there at the bar, I guess.
1: Yeah, it's struggling to keep up with that. Like, the air conditioning works, but once you got a full house in there and everyone breathing and cheering and the door opening and closing, sometimes it starts to get a little hot in there.
0: Okay, but is it in fact packed?
1: Yeah, I talked to a few different restaurants and different bar owners, and everyone's got different things to say. Some of the restaurants who are showing the games aren't really, they don't notice it, but we're definitely up. Like, we're up at least 30% over last year or last summer at this time.
0: Does it have anything to do with the fact that we have six games here, or is it just the World Cup?
1: I just think it's the World Cup. Like, Toronto is such a diverse city, you know, there's groups for every single country. So, and they all come in when their games are on. Like, at least every day has one good game where we get a full house. And some days, like Monday was nuts. I think we had a record-breaking Monday.
0: Well, that's, if you can get a lot of business on Monday, that's a good thing.
1: Oh, it's great. Yeah.
0: All right.
1: That's
0: so,
1: a great thing.
0: So does that also mean that your staff is doing better? You've had to hire some extra people. How's that working out?
1: Yeah, we've had to bring in some extra help and call on people who used to work here to come help fill in shifts. And the staff are doing great. Like, they're loving it because they're making lots of money. And, you know, I've got all my bills caught up finally. And so it's been great for us. I don't know about everyone else. But, I mean, we're kind of known for soccer and for sports. So it's one of those places. We've been there 20 years. So people know to come to us.
0: Okay, now have you had any soccer fights, any soccer hooligans?
1: No, we haven't had any problems yet. No hooligans, no troublemakers yet, but we've still got 2 weeks left, so we'll see what happens as it starts to wind down.
0: Okay, so you'll have the game today. Will you have your place full of polite Canadians who are coming in to watch soccer and cheer, or will you actually have people who've come from the two countries that are playing today?
1: Well, we get a little bit of both, right? Like, the Canadians are out in full force when the Canada games are on. Like, we've already, like, booked in the reservations. We're full the day before for the Canada games. So there's not much room for walk-ins on those days. But all the other games it's usually walk-ins, and we never know what to expect. So, you know, you could open up at 12 o'clock on a Monday and have a full house and, you know, get caught off guard. But, as it's winding down, it's definitely getting busier and busier.
0: So have you had the situation where you're serving customers then who can't speak English?
1: Yeah, we've had a few. There's been a few during the Brazil-Japan game the other day. We had some Japan supporters, and they were had a little bit of difficulty understanding what they wanted, but we figured it out. So.
0: Okay. Well, all they got to do is learn the word beer.
1: It's not hard. Four letter word.
0: I remember when the first time that I traveled in Quebec, and this was a long, long time ago, just by happenstance I decided they had a beer. I think it was called Brador or something like that, and I liked it. So I just realized that when my wife and I would walk into a bar in Quebec, even in rural Quebec, we couldn't speak French, we would just walk in, sit down at the bar, and you know, and say bonjour, du Brador, and we'd get our two beers, and that's really all that mattered.
1: Yeah, that beer is a universal language, Jerry.
0: Chris Murray is the owner of Dizzy Sports Bar. I'm glad it's going well for you. Thanks very much.
1: I appreciate it, Jerry.
0: Yep, good to talk to you. John Tory Jr. is going to make some kind of political announcement, and he's going to do it here on this show. Perhaps he'll be disappointed he's not doing it with John Moore, but he'll do it with me. And that's coming up just after 8:35 this morning. Now, here's an interesting story. Slate has put out a truck that apparently is pretty popular because it's a blank slate electric truck starting in the mid-20,000s, U.S., okay? So that gets people pretty excited. We're not talking about importing a Chinese vehicle here, right? We're talking about Slate with a vehicle at $20,000. Blank slate truck, meaning I guess it's no frills, but that's basically the deal. But hold on there, Baba Louie, because it doesn't apply to you or me. And here's why. Well, first of all, if it's about $25,000, then it's going to be in the low 30s by the time you bring it across the border and convert it to Canadian money, right? Oh, one more wrinkle. And I don't, this isn't a Trump thing. I think it's a Canadian thing. 25% tariff. So this thing is going to be $40,000 Canadian, maybe. Does that take some of the excitement out of it? Like, that doesn't sound as cheap. Well, it doesn't matter because we can't get it. And that's a little worrisome, isn't it? It just seems to me, even if you have the tariffs, bring the thing in and people will either decide to buy it or they won't. On the other hand, it may be that dealers are just saying, we don't want to deal with it. We think we're going to bring that thing in and it's just going to sit there. But you can't get an electric car in the mid-20s in Canada, I don't think. I mean, I'm not in the market for a car, but I think that the newest ones start cheaper than that. And I think some people are pretty excited about this one because of the price point. But by the time you do an exchange and a 25% tariff, then that kind of puts the damper on it. Within hours of the announcement of this vehicle in the United States, 10,000 pre-orders poured in, proving a massive appetite for an affordable, bare bones, fully customizable electric utility vehicle. All right, so I'm sure you're going to go through this with the sales guy. Yeah, it's $25,000. You want brakes? Okay, I'm sure it's not that bad. Nick, you laugh, but you know what it's going to be. There's going to be, yeah, but do you want this? Do you want this? And by the time you walk out of there, you spend $35,000.
2: Well, I mean, not long ago, some car companies were talking about having subscriptions just to have heated seats, or subscriptions like a monthly
0: fee.
2: Yeah,
0: a subscription for heated seats. That, to me, that was, you've gone too far.
2: You just go to Canadian Tire, any fine establishment, and get one of those plug-in heated pads where you plug it into your, you know, old cigarette lighter and heat your seat.
0: An electric blanket.
2: Yeah, that'll do.
0: Fold it up, put it on the seat, plug it into the... Yeah, you can get these adapters that plug into the cigarette lighter people aren't using anymore, and it has all different kinds of plugs on it. You can plug things in.
2: So we have a solution, Jerry.
0: Yeah.
2: Now, does this truck look anything like that Tesla truck that's really ugly looking?
0: No, it looks like a truck.
2: Okay.
0: That's what it looks like. It's got a cab and a bed. It looks like a truck. I want to mention one more thing about this. I'm looking at Yahoo Autos as I'm looking at this story, and I just noticed that at the bottom of the story in italics, it reads, this story is 100% human researched and written based on actual first-person knowledge, extensive experience, and expertise on the subject of cars and trucks.
2: Did AI write that?
0: Well, we're told no. If you want to start an in-depth investigation, go for it.
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0: Are we going to hear that song anymore in the future? Who owns that thing now?
2: Bell Media does.
0: Is that right?
2: That's right.
0: I'm going to make it the theme to the Jerry Agar show when I get back to where I belong. But right now, I'm filling in for John Moore. John Torrey will be here in a couple hours to fill in for me. There are important sports stories to talk about here. And joining us from TSN, Matt Cause. Good morning.
17: Good morning, Jerry. How's the wake up this morning for you? It was a different schedule for you, buddy.
0: Well, it took an hour or so for the caffeine to kick in, and then everything was fine. I saw the new manager of the Leafs going so far as to say that he thinks they have just signed the greatest goalie of all time.
17: He's a little mistaken there. Bobrovsky, 3-year deal, $7 million AAV. He is an incredible goalie. He will go into the Hall of Fame. He'll be a first ballot Hall of Famer. He's a big part why the Florida Panthers went to three cup finals, including winning two of them. he's, you know, also 37, 38. He's 38 years old, and he's coming off his worst season ever. And you can easily find reasons why he can bounce back from what he was last year, but it is absolute, it's aggressive, and it is a risk by the team.
0: A risk in what way? Do you mean financially?
17: Yeah, financially, because if he's not good, then now you've got $7 million on your salary cap, and you got to, and you know, you can get stuck with that. And I remember the Maple Leafs years ago, if you remember, they signed Patrick Marleau, who was, you know, past 35 years old, and he had a good first year, but they eventually had to sacrifice a first round pick to get another team to take on that albatross of a contract. So yeah, that is the risk. The fascinating thing for me is, and I was saying this on my show before yesterday, that any team that went after and got Bobrovsky, that's a team that believes they can win a Stanley Cup in the next 2 to 3 years. Because there's no point bringing in a 38-year-old goalie unless you believe you're a goalie away from winning the Cup. So it is interesting how John Chyka and the Leafs organization, I guess how they view their organization from within than how most of the rest of us do.
0: Are people settling down on the new manager? Because there seemed to me there was a lot of consternation that he wasn't the right guy.
17: Oh, yeah. No, they've calmed down. And you have to remember, at that time, almost any move the Maple Leafs was going to make, everyone was going to be upset. And I get it. John Chyka had been out of the NHL for a long time, hadn't exactly covered himself with gold and success when he was with the Arizona Coyotes. At the very least now, the Leafs are now relevant. They win the number one overall pick. They're relevant. They signed Darren Radish, 30-year-old defenseman who last year was excellent, and then they go and they sign Bobrovsky and a bunch of other, you know, center depth. So at the very least, I don't know if it's going to work out, Jerry, but the Leafs are a much more relevant team today than they were when the regular season ended.
0: Nobody has more shiny-eyed hope every season than Leafs fans as the first take place.
17: Oh, absolutely. By the time the first game, we're going to have amnesia. We're going to forget what happened last year. Yep. You know, it's like in Men in Black, that little device that you zap it and you forget. That's Leaf fans.
0: There you go. Kawhi Leonard coming back. Is this a shocker?
17: Because it had been discussed for the last week before, it's less of a shocker. But this move is actually far bigger than Bobrovsky coming to the Maple Leafs. Kawhi Leonard coming to the Raptors. He had his best year last year offensively. He is a guy, like, if you want to win a title in the NBA, you need to have a top 12 player. And that is what Kawhi Leonard is. And there's going to be issues about injuries and health concerns, but he solves all that's wrong with the team in terms of offensively, in terms of hitting a jump shot. And it's funny, a while ago, a couple months ago, he was back in Toronto because there was a basketball court. There was some dedication for him, and he reminded everyone that his child was born in Toronto. His child is at least half Canadian, and so he does have roots here beyond the fact that the team will give him a big extension.
0: I want that kid to play for the Raptors someday, like Vladdy is with the Jays.
17: As long as he's not hitting the way Vladdy is now, I'm down for that as well. If the kid can hit a mid-range jump shot, sign him up.
0: That'll come back with Vladdy, I think. But look, I'm not a big basketball fan,
17: yeah,
0: but I will never forget that shot that bounced off the rim 3-4 times and for a win. I mean, that was just an incredible sports moment.
17: It was. And if you go back and watch it, it was an ugly game. Neither team could hit a shot. And the only one that was really unafraid, there was two guys for the Raptors. One was Serge Ibaka, and the other was Kawhi Leonard. If you actually just looked at the box score, you would say, oh, Kawhi, what an inefficient night. He didn't shoot the ball, you know, well under 50%. But that was against a great Philadelphia team that had tons of stars on it. It's one of the top three moments in the history of sports in this city.
18: Kawhi up top. Looks at the clock, turns the corner for the win! You got it!
0: Wow, you could hear the bounces there.
17: You can. And the crazy thing, he got around, I believe, both Ben Simmons and Joel Embiid. One of them was both of them incredible defensive players. Joel Embiid, several inches taller than Kawhi Leonard, and he still hit that shot. It was such an incredible moment. And on this weird quasi week of, is this a holiday week? Is it not? What's going on? It's nice to have the member berries there about that great moment from 2019.
0: How big a deal is Portugal-Croatia today right here in Toronto?
17: Well, considering I saw the prices, now maybe it's gone down, but the prices at one point were $3,000 And that was for the bad seats. This game is massive, and it's really just a simple one. Cristiano Ronaldo, this will be his last World Cup, and Luka Modric from Croatia, his as well. So, you know, A, you're talking about two teams that have, you know, that have an incredible amount of cachet on the global scene, and you have two superstars who've been around in international soccer or football for ages. So this match is huge. And also, all these group of 32 games, most of them have been really good.
0: Okay, make a prediction then for Saturday. It's Saturday afternoon that Canada plays, right?
17: Yeah, 1 o'clock, and you can hear that game on TSN 1050, a sister station of News Talk 1010.
0: Yep.
17: I'm going to give Morocco... Morocco wins 2-1. I say it's the same score as when they met 4 years ago in the group's final game of the group stage back in 2022. This is a great story for Canada, but Morocco, they're the sixth-rated team in the world. They've knocked off Netherlands. They drew against Spain. This is a really good, experienced, tough Morocco team.
0: Well, that's your last appearance on this show.
17: I'm sorry. I didn't listen. You want to run away from the truth? That's your decision, Jerry. I'm just trying to give you the hard news that you need.
0: I'm always the guy who wants the brutal truth, so I do appreciate that. But hey, it's already the furthest that Canada has gone. But
17: yes.
0: Magic could happen, right?
17: Oh, of course, absolutely could. I mean, Paraguay beat Germany. Congo was up late against England yesterday. Japan was up late against Brazil. You know, upsets can happen, 100%.
0: All right. Now, one more thing, and I always do this with you because people may find this surprising if they don't already know, but Matt Kaus, TSN sportscaster, is actually a sommelier, a wine expert. So are we going for today's game with Portuguese wine or Croatian wine?
17: I'm going to go with Croatian. Ooh, let's see. Well, that's a tough one. You're going to want white, not red, because as you saw, I heard the weather report, it is crazy, crazy hot out there. I would go, let's go with a crisp white from the Galicia region in Spain. Get yourself something, get a white wine. Avoid the reds. Too hot for it today.
0: Well, because you're a wine expert, I want to tell you this story really quickly. I think I told it yesterday with Dan Riskin, but my soon-to-be son's father-in-law went to, I think it was an Indian restaurant in Dallas, and I guess wine is not a big part of their business, because he said to the lady, "Do you have wine?" She said, "Yes." He said, "What have you got?" She said, "We have both."
17: Oh, no. Oh, no. Jerry, I had that a boys trip at a shady resort, and I said, "What wine do you had?" And she said, "Red, white." I'm like, "I'll have a Coors Light, please."
0: Matt Kaus from TSN. Good to have you. Thanks very much.
17: Take care, Jerry.
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5: From the National Newsroom of the Canadian Press, I'm John Kennedy. Alberta Premier Danielle Smith has pitched a new bitumen pipeline to the BC coast just hours after Prime Minister Mark Carney announced a deal with BC to make it possible.
6: Smith and Carney stood together in Calgary to announce that Alberta has formally submitted a proposed route to Carney's Major Projects Office. The line would follow closely along a route already traversed by the Trans Mountain Pipeline. The pipeline would run from northeast of Edmonton to the southern BC coast, delivering more than 1 million barrels per day to tankers and then on to Asian markets. Bill Graveland, The Canadian Press, Calgary.
5: Canadian and Filipino leaders have signed agreements on energy, natural resources, labor, and tourism.
7: Prime Minister Mark Carney hosted Philippine President Ferdinand Marcos Jr. in Vancouver. The agreements they signed are meant to boost economic activity between the two countries. They include a memorandum that seeks more protection for Filipino workers in Canada and more labor mobility. The two leaders reinforce their shared priorities and their hope for a bilateral trade deal. They aim to have that concluded by the time Carney heads to Manila for a summit in November. Jason White, The Canadian Press.
5: The BC Nurses Union says it's starting targeted job action as it aims for a new contract. Union President Adrian Gear says nurses will stop working non-essential overtime and performing non-nursing tasks like processing doctors' orders and answering phones as they start the first phase of job action. Gear says the union doesn't plan to withdraw labor during the phase to minimize impact on patients.
8: Our hope is that this will apply pressure on the employer and will not in any meaningful way, you know, disturb patient care or disrupt it.
5: The Health Employers Association of BC says talks to reach a new deal will resume next week. Flooding in Saskatchewan has forced more communities to declare states of emergency, with one First Nation having evacuated some residents. The Saskatchewan Public Health Agency says 11 communities issued alerts over the past week following torrential rainfall. The agency's Tyler Harrison says 9 people from the Côté First Nation northeast of Regina were forced to flee the community.
9: If need be, we do have staff available for communities to help as well, for boots on the ground. But basically, we do have people in place to help navigate the process for these communities.
5: Other communities dealing with flooding in the province's central east region include Kenora, Kamsack, and Norquay. Not everyone is happy about Taylor Swift and Travis Kelce's plan to tie the knot at New York City's Madison Square Garden. A city permit says a full street closure is expected near the Manhattan Arena as crews set up multiple entrance and drive-through tents. One of the owners of the restaurant across the street calls it ridiculous and worries about losing business during street closures. This is The Canadian Press.
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11: Oh, what a great city in the summertime, all of the time, broadcasting essentially live from the corners of Richmond and Duncan in the downtown Toronto. I am broadcaster Jim Richards, as there are two big groups heading to Toronto Stadium, Portugal and Croatia tonight. I said this earlier, although I wasn't on the air earlier. This might not involve a Canadian team, but Earlier, I was questioning whether or not this is right. I don't think it's disputable that this is the biggest sporting event ever to come out of Canada. Doesn't have a Canadian team. Worldwide, a group of 32 game gets about $172 million. World Series game, Toronto and the Dodgers, $52 million. Final for the NBA, $20 million. This is a game that about 170 million people internationally will be watching. You might not be a soccer person, but this is a very huge game. And as the Croatian crowd and the Portuguese crowd, make their way to Toronto Stadium on the CNE grounds, it's an amazing day. And it is the kind of thing that I think that if anybody wants to hold up a rear view mirror, like I would today or tomorrow love to play. And again, when it comes to Jerry and the concern of the money the taxpayer paid, that is a very, very good point. But I think separate from that, when you look at all of the other issues, the traffic has essentially been the same. Somebody complained to me, yeah, but on last Wednesday, I had a hard time getting somewhere. There was no game last Wednesday. And what we've seen in this city, I think, has just been a marvelous thing over the last how many days that it's been. This will be the last game of the end of the world, as we have seen it, with a countdown to an alleged letdown for what these games have been. And if they've been anything, walking by sports bars or any kind of like restaurants that you would never think would have like a Blue Jay game or a Raptor game or a Leaf game have popped up. Do we have Phil? Oh, okay. No. I just thought you're wondering. I know there's a lot of people looking at me wondering why I'm talking, but I thought the producer was looking at me like, why? I've received the look before. Why aren't you going to the guest look? I thought that's what I was getting. But I know many people want to be bah humbug about this whole thing, but man, walking around different pockets of the city, and make no question about it, like, our low self-esteem about our city is such garbage. And yes, affordability crisis is a thing. And yes, drug problems and crime are a thing. But I think in many cases, you'll find that almost anywhere. Phil Perkins is following the Portuguese crowd to Toronto Stadium. And it is an organic kind of blast, Phil.
2: Jim, I've been at the stadium a bunch, humble brag, but I have not been a part of any marches. This march is unbelievable. I honestly don't know how we can go back to just normal sporting events after this. This is probably never going to happen again. I don't see this happening with the Leafs unless they win the Cup, even still. Like, the first TSC home match is August 15th. Are we going to do this? Like, I feel like a precedent has been set here. It is unbelievable. Of all the teams I could play in Toronto, yeah, to wrap things up here in terms of World Cup matches, Portugal, because Italy's not in it, is probably the first on the board and the first overall draft pick on countries to have a game in Toronto. There are so many Portuguese Canadians here, people who immigrated here from Portugal when they were just kids. And, you know, as they told me, they literally helped build this city, like building King Street, building Yorkville. Father and sons, and now they have kids of their own, first generation Canadians. And I wonder how many people from Portugal came here. We almost don't need them. We have many here, just making their way down, and it's unbelievable right now. It's crazy.
11: You are so right about Portugal having a huge fabric in this country, little Portugal. And if you're walking around, I don't know, downtown, and you're up and down Dundas or the Ossington area, that's all kind of little Portugal where, you know, they've been the backbeat of so much of Toronto. So where I saw you on TV earlier, and there was a chant, Sue. What is that? Yeah. Where does that come from?
2: So that is Cristiano Ronaldo's. That's what he yells out, I guess, after he scores a goal. Everyone's saying it now. It's spelled S-I, many, many U's. I've been told it's Sue. Some people come up and tell me it's a Spanish word. It's pronounced C. But I'm like, everyone's saying Sue. I'm not Portuguese. I'm only Portuguese today. And they're saying Sue. So that's kind of what he says. That's like his come on or get in when he scores a goal, which he has scored, I believe, two in this World Cup thus far. And hoping to do more today. And, yeah, it is a constant here for sure.
11: All right. Any other observations as you make your way to the stadium? And these marches are kind of iconic and pretty cool.
2: It's beautiful. Like, just there's so many people who've been following Cristiano, like at the Delta Hotel. I met a bunch of Centennial at the practice at Centennial Park, and they're coming up to me again. Like, their whole schedule has been around Portugal, Cristiano Ronaldo, and just it's been like a bit of a mini club forming here, and just the vibes, the singing, just exploded the last couple hours. And again, I honestly don't know how we're going to go back to watching a normal sporting event. Just walk to the, you know, Rogers Center, watch the Jays play the Cleveland Guardians, and just walk and not singing and setting off flares. It's going to be weird. It's going to be very weird.
11: Enjoy your time. It's going to be a fun time. We'll check in with some Croatian individuals a little bit later on. We really appreciate it. Thank you very much, Phil.
2: Of course, sir. Enjoy.
11: Phil will be a part of the magic coming through your radio speakers. And just a reminder, TSN 1050, our sister station, has each and every game. In the heat of this summer, we were wondering why we even have hydration breaks. I guess days like this is why you would have a hydration break in this game. One of the things, because of the heat that you learned earlier today, John Torrey filling in for John Moore, was that the city of Toronto had, and I'm trying to get John Torrey on this, the city of Toronto has decided that Nathan Phillips Square and the outside viewing party would be canceled. There's a huge park. I don't know if you would call it a park. Is it still called Rendezvous at John and Richmond, where there's all these picnic tables that are set up? It's a really cool area. That is a place that relies on one restaurant to provide the food and drink for a whole bunch of people. Now, it certainly couldn't compare to Nathan Phillips Square, but it could compare to the FIFA official viewing party down in and around Fort York. And that's not canceled. And what's interesting to me is we can't handle a snowstorm and we can't handle a heat event either. We're good in between, but I guess we just don't have a bunch of extra water trucks hanging around or misting facilities or things that you could move in. Because if you can't, I'm not in favor of canceling the viewing party at Nathan Phillips Square. I'm not sure what we thought in the summertime in one of the world's biggest events that heat wouldn't be a factor. Given the summers we've had with concerns of climate change. And we're not able to do that. I bring that up because this is something we'll be following. Ben has been trying to get a spokesperson from the city on for Deb. The city spokesperson referred us to the Toronto police. The Toronto police have referred us to the city. So the city clearly, in trying to scapegoat it, maybe, didn't get a hold of the police to say, hey, we're going to let you handle this. Because when we got a hold of the police are like, no, you should talk to the city. It was their decision. And it looks like the city is trying to throw the police under the bus on it. We'll find out a little bit more about that and how that worked. Was that not for air? I thought
12: No, it's just a funny story.
11: Oh, I thought it was for air.
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11: It's a new kind of hot, folks. 45 is what I saw earlier today on CP24. That's the feels like. More on that in a second with CP24's Jessica Smith, who's out at FIFA Fan Fest, which was not canceled. I just want to give you the latest on what our newsroom has, Ben has been doing. Ben is the producer for Deb and myself. He reached out to the City of Toronto for a spokesperson to explain why they canceled the viewing of tonight's game at Nathan Phillips Square. City of Toronto says, actually, you need to talk to the police on this one. Police, given an opportunity to come on since the ball was thrown to them or thrown under the bus, police say, actually, we didn't make the decision. The City of Toronto made the decision. You got to talk to them. Which is a little odd. Bit of a hot potato. I could just, why doesn't somebody just say, hey, we don't have the water trucks to provide hydration for people in that spot? We made an oopsie. Well, Olivia Chow doesn't want to be, you know, the face of making an oopsie. But like a legitimate thing like that would have made sense. I guess essentially they did say that because they thought there was a danger. But I mean, passing the buck and throwing the police service under the bus seems a little bit bad. Seems a little bad from the City of Toronto, if you ask me. All right. Jessica Smith is out in the heat at FIFA Fan Fest. Jessica, how are you? How are you just personally handling all of this heat and being out there?
0: I'll be honest, my sweat is sweating. But you know what? There is a little bit of a breeze, which is helping. It's a hot wind, but a wind nonetheless. We're looking at a pretty gusty southwesterly wind right now, which is kind of helping. But when you have all this heat and all of this humidity, it is the perfect recipe for pop-up thunderstorms. So we are potentially going to see that over the next 3 hours. But again, if it does rain, they are fast and furious showers right now. They're looking like they're staying west of the downtown core, but you have to be prepared in this kind of weather because anything can happen. But it is hot down here. A lot of folks excited. Half the crowd is sitting in the shade. The other half are braving it in the sun. But nonetheless, it is a really, really hot day. We're still under that orange heat warning, which means it is difficult to spend time outside, to say the very least. But people are doing the right thing. They've got umbrellas, hats. I see lots of water, lots of sun protection. So you got to do your best if you're going to try to brave it to come out to the FIFA watch party here over by the Bentley.
11: When that rain happens, is it always a thunder shower that could get a little violent like we saw with trees down over southern Ontario?
0: Definitely a possibility. We're, again, likely the bulk of if it does come at all, will be not quite in the downtown core, but we'll feel the wind. I live downtown. Yesterday when that system came through, I didn't necessarily see the rain, but I felt the wind. You could see the trees and really anywhere in the downtown core blowing like they were going to break. So we'll have to keep an eye on it. It's just that time of year where you have that perfect recipe of heat and humidity where the thunderstorm possibility is just going to be a thing for the next couple of days. But we get a more steady shower as we head in towards your Saturday morning. And then after that, we get into a much more seasonal forecast. The timing of it, I guess, great if you don't like the heat, but not great if you like the heat. So it just depends on how you like your summer forecast.
11: Jessica, keep cool. Thank you very much. Appreciate it.
0: Yes, sir. Thank you. Have fun, everybody.
11: Jessica Smith, CP24, on the heat down at the FIFA Fan Fest. Sean McCormick joins us right now. He's the Vice President of Business Development Data Services at Mineris. Sean, thank you very much. Did I see you on TV about 15 minutes ago?
1: You might have. You got beat to the scoop, Jim.
11: Yeah, really no, it's not that. I just, you seem like you're in soccer mode there with the shirt you were wearing.
1: Hey, I was thinking about a scenario where it's maybe a good thing that the FIFA Fan Fest was canceled by we're not sure who. Spending in bars and restaurants will be up. These people need to go somewhere.
11: Yeah, exactly. So it wasn't the FIFA Fan Fest, to be exact. Oh. It was the Nathan Phillips Square, City
1: Nathan
11: of Toronto. But
1: right.
11: Yes, Sorry. That is a very good point, though, that you had made. All right. So usually we get all excited about these things. It's going to be great for our economy, or at the very least, the spinoff from when people go back to whatever country they came to Toronto to watch a game, and they're going to say great things about us. What are we seeing with, and Mineris, if people do not know, when you tap your credit card at a restaurant, generally those terminals are Mineris. What are you seeing with some of the trends in spending?
1: Yeah, and that's good good context, Jim. Yeah, all credit, all debit tapped on Mineris machines, which is about a third of all transactions across Canada. So what we're seeing is foreign spend is way up, significantly up. So mission accomplished, right? That's kind of what we were told the point of the exercise was here, was to host the world for the World Cup, and we're doing it. I think we're doing a pretty good job of it. The trick is how much volume of foreign spending as a subset of total spend, how much volume is there in order to move the needle on the total spend? You know, and what we're seeing is, for example, restaurants and bars spending from foreign visitors is up 34%. So that's the first 10 days of the World Cup events in Toronto.
11: And that's compared to
1: the same 10-day period 1 year ago.
11: Okay, and we had a pretty good tourism summer last year, did we not?
1: Yeah, right. That's a good point, Jim. So the last summer, tourism was up, not just in Toronto, but right across Canada. Domestic tourism was up because there was a lot of people taking action on, you know, the political differences between the two, you know, between our neighbors to the south. And as a result, people were staying home rather than going south. So, you know, that's good context, and that spending would be elevated, attributed to tourism in 2025. So to move the needle in the same period in 2026 takes a big event, and this is a big event. So when you look at foreign spending up 34% for that 10-day period year over year, and then you look at the restaurants and bar number and it's only 3%, well, I look at that and I say, well, that 3% lift, first of all, is kind of significant. It takes a lot to move the needle 3%.
11: Yeah.
1: And that 3% is clearly from the foreign visitors, people coming to visit Toronto and taking the World Cup.
11: That's interesting, because as we are one of the most multicultural cities in the world, I would have thought that it's just communities showing up for their communities, going to watch their team somewhere in a bar, but that's attributed to foreigners coming to our city.
1: Yeah, I mean, you're right in that the communities around Toronto are coming out supporting their teams, but Toronto is such a massive place. It's there's so much spending that happens. There's Metro Toronto is 2.7, 2.6 million people. In order to move the needle on an average spend of 3%, you need more than one community coming out and going to some bars and restaurants, right? You need the people coming out en masse. And I think the context here is that this was the first 10 days of World Cup is what we measured.
11: Yep.
1: I think the last 10 days, when the games are more meaningful, when there is more broad appeal for the game, not just from each of the individual communities that have a vested interest in the game, I think you're going to see more lift coming from Torontonians that are getting together at the bars and restaurants.
11: So there is something to the argument when we have sports economist Moshe Lander on, and he says, you know what, during whether it's the World Series or an NBA run or whatever, when people are going out to watch the Leafs if they were in the playoffs, that isn't necessarily new money into the economy. People just, their spending habits will reflect whatever might be going on in that community, but they're not spending extra money. Instead of going to a Mervish play, maybe they're just going out to a Blue Jay game.
1: Yeah, right. It's the substitution effect. And I mean, people have budgets. They only have so much money to spend. And if usually they, so 30-year-old single guy or girl usually goes out on a Friday night, to the local pub to hang out with their friends. Well, maybe on that Friday night, there's a World Cup game and they're going out to watch that, or they're getting together on Thursday for the World Cup game instead of going out on Friday. There's definitely some substitution going on with locals. It's the foreign spend, so people coming from abroad to spend money in Toronto, there's no substitution there, except for some of those folks that would be here otherwise, right? Maybe they're coming to Toronto every year to visit family, that type of thing. But definitely there's that effect as well.
11: Sean, thank you very much for your time. Really appreciate it.
1: Thanks, Jim.
11: All right. Sean McCormick is the Vice President of Business Development Data Services at Moneris.
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3: You are, and thank you very much for your time. Just as we have a developing story, as our producer, Ben Harrison, who does Deb's show, showed up earlier today, and Deb said, why don't we get a spokesperson from the city on to explain why we can't handle snowstorms and we can't handle the hottest day of the year, apparently, for a viewing party of what might be one of the biggest sporting events to emanate from this city. And if you're not a soccer fan, that might hurt your feelings, but these round of 32 games get about 170 million people worldwide. Blue Jay World Series with the Dodgers, 50 million worldwide. I don't know what a Raptor game worldwide would have been, but I do know that the last NBA Finals, Knicks and Spurs, was 20 million worldwide. This is 172 million worldwide. You're not down with soccer, but this is, I think, the biggest sporting event to ever emanate from the city, maybe the country, outside of, Olympics in Vancouver or Montreal or Calgary. But I'd say even including that. And in saying that, we know now that the Nathan Phillips Square viewing party tonight was canceled because of the heat. City initially said that was because we don't have the resources, they're stretched too thin, and since that time,
4: The tweet is still up, Jim, saying due to the extreme heat and the demand on resources.
3: Okay.
4: Yeah, still
3: so
4: up.
3: So that means what? Does that mean police?

0: Does that mean we can't have a million paramedics standing by for people who have heat exhaustion or any other complications from the heat? What does that mean? One would want to ask those questions. Deb reached out to the city through producer Ben Harrison, and the city said, talk to the police. And the police, so we went to the police, and the police are now saying, talk to the city. John Tory did the morning show for John Moore earlier today, not available at this time, but I asked him his thoughts on this, and he says it's because they realized it was a silly decision someone made. Nobody wants to be accountable, and especially given all the alternatives that they had. It will be 7 o'clock, the sun will be down, it'll be a little cooler then. If I was mayor, I would have reversed the decision. So, I don't know, maybe the police are on, any number of different things would have been an acceptable answer. And maybe, I don't know if the city of Toronto is trying to imply that the police service said, hey, too many people are on vacation right now, we've been working overtime, we can't do that, and we don't feel like we'd be safe enough. Just don't be throwing each other under the bus. Somebody's afraid to be accountable. That's what this looks like to me. All right. We wanted to ask you on a day like this, whether or not, listen, radio is a lot different than any other job. When your wardrobe is just like WKRP in Cincinnati, your wardrobe is essentially free radio station t-shirts from other radio stations that you've worked at. So it's the first time I've ever seen John Tory in shorts. And I say that because when he was working here doing the afternoon show, John Tory would be wearing a suit every day. And I'm not talking about, hey, sit down, be on the radio, unbutton the top button on your suit. No, he had the top button done up for the 3 hours of the show. But today he was wearing shorts. And it had Ben wondering, because Ben was called out last week by some people here at the radio station. When he was wearing shorts, apparently he was told, no, shorts are never appropriate at work. Were you not told that, Ben?
1: Okay. Wait a second. Hold on.
0: Okay. Are you suggesting I'm throwing you under the bus?
1: I mean, I simply...
0: It was your topic.
1: It was my topic. And I was simply told, no. Always pants.
0: Always pants at work.
1: Here. I mean, like, I've seen everyone wear shorts here at one time or another. Producers, ops. I don't know if I've ever seen a host
0: behind
1: wear shorts.
0: Behind the scenes, there used to be, I don't know if the term Bermuda shorts, you know what Bermuda shorts are?
1: Yeah,
0: they would
1: yeah.
0: be like a short that I don't know when this ever happened, maybe in the 1970s. But it would be, I don't know, the dress-up short that you would wear a suit and tie with and your socks up to your knees. But like, if you have to wear a suit, I'm pretty sure on days like this, they don't care if you're wearing a blazer with a golf shirt underneath it. That would be the... that would be dressing down on a day like this if you weren't working from home and you had to go into the office. Like, I don't think everybody on Bay Street is wearing a tie buttoned up today. So is there ever an opportunity, if you work in an office, can you wear shorts? We're not talking about whatever job that you might have. We're talking about if you work in an office. And maybe that has been watered down by the pandemic as well, because office dress when you're in a hybrid situation is one thing. You're definitely wearing shorts, but can you wear shorts into an office? 416-872-1010. 416-872-1010. Who cares about rules? Is what I would say. I don't wear shorts. That's because I'm afraid of the sun and I'm pasty white everywhere. And everybody likes to comment about, hey, did you know how white your legs are? And I'm decided the only way I can do that is by not wearing shorts. So unless I'm at a swimming pool or something like that, I'm not wearing shorts. But let's open the phone lines up, 416-872-1010. 416-872-1010. Can you ever wear shorts in the workplace? Even if, and I don't know if this is a record temperature today, but I can't recall ever saying that the temperature feels like is 45 degrees. That is what the weather feels like is at right now. 416-872-1010. 416-872-1010. Many of you are driving home from your workplace right now, or maybe you're not. Maybe this is hybrid week. I have a feeling like there's a big soccer game on today. It's in the middle of the Canada Day week. If there's ever hybrid week in Canada, it's today. Let's say hi to Eric on News Talk 1010. Eric?
2: Yes, sir. Dress code is dress code for different jobs. There are different kind of dress codes.
0: Yep.
2: A serious person for a serious job should be dressed properly and accordingly. I always have and always do dress for the job, and I don't have a high-end job. I'm just a property manager, average job, but I prefer to be in my attire that it is a suit and tie. I don't have a jacket on a winter. On a summer, I have only the shirt and the tie, but I would never take anybody serious that comes to a meeting in a shorts, that it is a serious business meeting, and so on and so on.
0: I think that's the answer. Depending on your job, you're right that you wouldn't show up in shorts. Although, can anybody make shorts look professional? Like I was trying to make the argument about Bermuda shorts. I think that's probably not true. Brandon, you're on News Talk 1010.
3: Hey, thanks for having me. Yeah, it's like I agree with the last caller. It depends on the job because I'm in the trade field and we do installation, so it depends on the project. Sometimes you have to wear pants for safety, but on a day like today, this is the first time I broke mine out, so it was just so hot, and yeah, it just depends, you know.
0: Okay, so your shorts on the job, so you got hard-toed shoes. What do they call those?
3: Safety shoes.
0: Safety
3: right.
0: Shoes, and yep. Just you got the shorts there.
3: That's it.
0: All right. Appreciate it. Yep. I was wearing the hard-toed shoes as well, ladies and gentlemen, over the last week or a bit doing work around the house. All right. There's a story about Kawhi Leonard coming to Toronto that he had a big ask of staying in Toronto the first time he was here. What was that ask, and why is it interesting to look at it in hindsight as he comes back to the Raptors 6 years later?
4: 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Whoa, Santa?
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0: Hey, thanks for your time. We're going to set the plate for what should be a great soccer game tonight, held in Toronto. Portugal, who I think is ranked 8th overall in the world, versus Croatia, ranked 13th overall in the world, there in Toronto at our modest Toronto Stadium down at the CNE, and they will take to the pitch at 7 o'clock. The game will be heard on our sister station, TSN 1050. Okay, earlier today, there was quite a huge deal, an agreement between British Columbia and the federal government that will maintain the North oil tanker ban while at the same time providing a lot of reassurance to the people of British Columbia that they will be made solid for any kind of pipeline that might be imposed on them. So it looks like both Alberta and the province of British Columbia are going to be happy with that. Here's Mark Carney.
28: And I are announcing a landmark Canada-British Columbia cooperative prosperity agreement. This agreement is comprehensive. It's ambitious. and it will help transform the entire Canadian economy. So it's not just about one province, the entire Canadian economy, and will help fund the public services on which Canadians rely.
0: So in doing so, clearly that does something for Alberta. I'm not sure how it changes hearts and minds in Alberta, but Carney says the agreement will help unlock billions of dollars of new investment.
28: Well, advancing our trade agenda across Asia. In all cases, British Columbia is the linchpin, the gateway to a more prosperous, more sustainable, and a more inclusive Canada.
0: The Prime Minister, the Premier of BC.
1: There is no way that we see a new bitumen pipeline going through the north of the province. The removal of the tanker ban and the compromising of multi-billion dollars of private sector projects.
0: So I'm not sure. I'm not sure how you do a pipeline and have all of that stuff come true. Political scientist with Mount Royal University in Calgary, Laurie Williams, joins us right now. Laurie, thank you very much for your time.
2: Well, it's great to be with you.
0: I thought this meant there would be a pipeline, but I'm not sure where that pipeline would be if one is imposed on British Columbia, if they're going to continue to say there will they'll continue with the tanker ban.
2: So we're hearing leaks from the Alberta government that they've actually chosen or are proposing a southern route that goes along similar lines to the Trans Mountain, the TMX pipeline. And that has been discussed by even business leaders as the least problematic route for expansion of pipelines through British Columbia. And this, of course, we've been hearing all along that BC knows that it cannot stop pipelines from going through its province, but that it wants to be involved in the negotiations. And this sort of brings that all to fruition. It says this is what we're going to give, by my count, about $14 billion being invested in British Columbia over the next 10 years. And we're also hearing that there's going to be an announcement with Mark Carney in Alberta, side by side with Daniel Smith here, announcing the proposed pipeline route. And it looks like the Prime Minister is indicating that he wants this to be approved. They've talked about a number of details up until this point, and we'll get a sense of how far that's progressed.
0: There is no exception to the fact that Mark Carney has to kind of initially wear the shoes and live up to things that Trudeau has done. But certainly this is a much different, I know to a lot of conservatives it's the same, but this isn't the same Liberal government doing this kind of stuff.
2: No, it isn't. And I mean, of course, some people on the left are saying that, and we've heard from certainly some environmental critics who are saying that he's worse for the environment than Stephen Harper was. I think the reality is that this project, along with others, and particularly the fact that the proposal for a pipeline from Alberta through British Columbia is contingent on a carbon capture and storage system. You put all of that together, and it appears what the Prime Minister is trying to do is balance both conventional oil and gas energy, particularly understanding that even natural gas is a cleaner burning fuel than, for example, coal, and that this can be particularly appealing in Asia and a more reliable source of electricity for Asia and the world going forward. That hunger for reliable resources, given the issues through the Strait of Hormuz currently, has become tremendously appealing, and this is a coalition of efforts by governments in Canada to try to get that sort of to market in the shortest possible time.
0: There will be lots of people on the Liberal center left who will think that this sells out what the Trudeau era Liberals had in terms of a deal with people when it came to climate change and that sort of thing. But I'm not sure that this is not good. Well, I do think it's good news for the country, but I also think that it makes it harder and harder for Danielle Smith to kind of hear from the people who control her party and are essentially threatening her from within her own home about how bad Ottawa has treated Alberta, which I'm sure is true to a certain point, but not at this snapshot in time.
2: Yeah, it's a time-honored strategy. It's been used by premiers across the country throughout our history, frankly, and it's worked well for Daniel Smith to a point. This particular set of deals and the fact that he's Mark Carney in particular is pitching this as contributing to Canada's energy sovereignty and also its economic development, sort of reducing our reliance on the U.S. economy. That's going to be appealing to the Team Canada folks. It's going to appeal to moderate conservatives. And it's worth noting, in Alberta, Mark Carney is more popular than Pierre Poilievre currently. And so,
0: by how much? And is that new?
2: It's fairly close. And again, it shifts in different polls. It's fairly close. And Mark Carney is sitting at about the same level of popularity as Danielle Smith. So for those moderate conservatives, those folks who think separation is a possibility if Alberta isn't treated fairly and respectfully within Confederation, those folks could be persuaded by this set of deals. Now, there's a lot of skepticism about whether this is actually going to reach fruition, but I think that skepticism was tamped down by a significant level at this point today.
0: And that happens, the announcement tomorrow with the Premier of Alberta happens tomorrow?
2: Later today. They're scheduled to speak and to make the announcement later today. I think it might even have been on the agenda for last night, but of course the Prime Minister was grounded. His plane was grounded by weather in Ottawa. So I think things had to get shifted sort of at the last minute. Danielle Smith was planning to make her announcement this morning. She's pushed that back to this afternoon or early this evening, your time. And Mark Carney is going to be here to jointly announce that and sort of help Canadians understand how all of these things work together for the sake of the environment. And it's important to note that there's still going to be an industrial carbon price associated with this whole set of projects, and carbon capture is part of this. And so on the sort of global scale, the balance between oil and gas and the environment is going to be pitched as one that's been a good balance has been struck, a practical balance, particularly given the economic challenges that Canada and many countries in the world are facing right now.
0: Lori, thank you very much for your time.
2: Oh, it's been my pleasure. Thank you.
0: Lori Williams, political scientist with Mount Royal University in Calgary, on a deal that has been made with BC and Ottawa about monies going to British Columbia, as there looks like there will be a pipeline, but it won't be that northern route, and that tanker ban can still stay in place in the northern parts of the Pacific coast of British Columbia.
27: 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Your commute.
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21: From the National Newsroom of the Canadian Press, I'm Rob Westgate. Prime Minister Mark Carney and Alberta Premier Danielle Smith announced a new proposed pipeline route that would virtually mirror the existing Trans Mountain Path, carrying Alberta bitumen to the southern BC coast. Smith says by delivering more than 1 million barrels a day to tankers and then to Asian markets, the plan will pay dividends to anyone who gets on board.
25: The profits from this pipeline will generate billions in revenues over the coming decades for the provincial and federal governments and will enrich Indigenous communities that choose to partner with us. And speaking of oil royalties, Alberta's government is also finalizing another agreement with the federal government and the Oil Sands Alliance to significantly expand oil sands production.
21: Carney says consultations will begin immediately with First Nations communities. Over to Manitoba now, where Premier Wab Kanu says federal help is needed after touring flood-hit areas in the province. He says he has made the request for assistance and is still talking with federal officials. Kanu says locals have been struggling as they deal with recurrent flooding.
29: I can tell you, having just gotten back from Swan River, people are frustrated. There's a lot of emotion.
6: $1,000.
21: The flooding forced Swan River to evacuate parts of the town and then led to the shutdown of the emergency department in the city of Dauphin. Nurses in British Columbia are starting targeted job action that includes a ban on non-essential overtime and non-nursing duties as they aim to get a new deal with the province. The union issued a 72-hour strike notice on Monday after its members voted to reject a tentative contract deal bargained with the provincial health employer in May. BC Nurses Union President Adrian Gear says the job action is meant to put pressure on the employer and not to disrupt patient care.
8: We know that where we are right now in terms of, you know, not having an agreement has created some additional uncertainty for patients. You know, that is unfortunate. And you know, we do appreciate the understanding and the support that the public is giving us.
21: The BC Nurses Union is legally classified as an essential service, and the Provincial Labour Relations Board has set out minimum staffing levels to ensure patient care and to allow emergency services to continue. And finally, overseas, where the death toll is continuing to rise following a Russian attack on Kyiv early Thursday morning. At least 27 people were killed and more than 100 others hurt, according to Ukrainian officials. Reporter Britt Clennett was in Ukraine when the attack unfolded, but has since left the country.
10: After hearing the warnings from President Zelensky the night before, many Ukrainians, they were preparing for this, you know, this kind of large-scale attack from Russia. Now, dozens of people are still injured, including two children, others missing, possibly trapped under the rubble of one of the strike sites.
21: And finally, speaking of rubble, rescuers in Venezuela have pulled a 43-year-old security guard alive from a collapsed basement 8 days after a pair of deadly earthquakes. This is the Canadian Press.
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1: Well, no, this is not Jerry Agar, but it is John Tory. And you'll notice the difference, I think. But having said that, not better or worse, just different. And I am filling in for Jerry. You just heard him, I trust, filling in for John Moore, who has a bit of a back problem. And so we all got called sort of on emergency notice last night, and you want to try and be a team player. I came off vacation. Interestingly enough, I'm not going to talk about the weather today because you've been talked out on the weather and you've experienced it. I will say that I was up on Lake Simcoe yesterday afternoon, and we're sitting there kind of observing the heat and feeling the heat and looking at the sort of half decent weather, and it was fairly calm. And I would tell you without exaggeration, within 10 minutes of having that very conversation, I don't know, maybe 4:30 or 5 o'clock, an incredible windstorm came through. You all experienced it because it looks like it came all the way down from Ottawa, where they had to cancel the parliamentary Canada Day things, all the way down to Niagara. And it was a very powerful windstorm. Some rain, not a lot of thunder and lightning, but it was an extraordinary storm. And then, as would happen in Canadian summer, and thank goodness for it, for all the complaining we do about the weather and about how hot it is and how humid it is and the storms and this and that, we'll talk about it again in February and see what you have to say about it then. But then, like, I would say by 7:30 last night, very same place, very same lake, the weather had cleared. There was a beautiful sunset. The lake was calm. I mean, you wouldn't possibly have believed it could be the same place within a kind of a 2 or 3 hour period. So in any event, it's going to be a hot one today. And I'm going to talk in the second part of this half hour about the decision the city made to cancel the World Cup telecast because of the heat. I just don't get it, actually. I don't get it. I mean, people can make their own decisions about how they protect themselves from the heat. They can decide to go or not to go. They can decide to go watch it somewhere else where there might be air conditioning. But the notion you would cancel the telecast because of the heat, I don't get at all. But before that, I wanted to just say a word or two. And there may be things that I will talk about this morning in the 2 hours I have that Jerry Agar and I would disagree on. This one, I don't think so. And that is just, I saw the story and I saw some pictures that came with it on a post that was on social media of the protesters that in this case decided to take inflatable boats and protest in front of Premier Doug Ford's cottage in Muskoka. And they've said it's part of an all-out war to put forward the views and the needs and the positions of some of the public sector unions. And I will just say, and I think a lot of this is that person, J.P. Hornick, I think is the name, who's the president of one of the QP unions, I think, or OPSU, I can't remember. I don't want to tarnish anybody because of what I'm about to say. But if I was a member of the union represented by that person and leading that kind of a protest to somebody's vacation residence, I would be embarrassed. I would be angry. I would be telling them to stop doing that. because I think it is just absolutely out of line that people should protest at the home or the cottage or any other place of a public representative. If you want to protest, and I experienced this when I was mayor, people came to my condo. Here were the consequences of that. And you may say, well, you know, who cares? Aren't you a big boy? And don't you just put up with, you know, protesters because you're in public life? I had no problem with it, with protests, and they happened at City Hall and they happened all over the place. But when they came to my condo building, and I live in a condo, when they came to my condo building, here were the consequences. First of all, they completely jammed up the entrance into the condo so that nobody could get in the building. Secondly, the security people, they had to have extra security because in at least one of the cases, if not more, they tried to actually come into the building and actually be inside what is the private property of not just myself, but a whole bunch of, I don't know, 200 or 300 other people who live in the building. But thirdly, and this is the most important part, they caused all the residents to have to get a note each time saying there's going to be a protest today. You can't use the front entrance. You have to go out some back door or go through the parking garage to get in and out of their homes. So fine, they were there protesting me, and I was one resident of the building, but they were interfering with the lives of hundreds of other people. And it was, without being sort of, trying to think of the right word, without being, you know, hand-wringing about this, it was also my private residence. And so at the end of the day, they could go to City Hall. I would have come out and spoken to them at City Hall, if they were there, because that's the proper place to protest, but not somebody's private residence. And the same thing applies to Premier Doug Ford's home or anybody else. They did this to Kathleen Wynne as well. There's got to be some place you can go. Remember Anna Bila one time being the former deputy mayor being in her home, and they were right up on the porch of her home, kind of pounding on the door, demanding she come to the door. And so even if they had the right to protest on her front lawn or on the sidewalk in front of her house, do they have the right to come up and ring the doorbell and pound on the door and demand she come out? I say no, absolutely not. I mean, to me, it's trespassing and it's just inappropriate. And I think that when somebody does that, I don't know. I mean, I think but I think from the standpoint of the members of that union, it builds support against the union and against the things they stand for. And I think, look, I'm a great respecter of public servants. I was the mayor. I was the leader of the opposition at Queen's Park. I've watched the work that public servants do. They do very good work. They work hard, most of them. But that could be said of people in private sector corporations too. And I don't think they would for a second, if they were surveyed by their leadership, endorse protesting at someone's home. But in this case, they've actually gone to his cottage and they got these inflatable boats. And I think their argument would be to say, well, we're just out on a lake and, you know, it's kind of public property and we can just be there in the boats shouting with megaphones at his cottage. And I'd say, well, OK, technically that may be correct, but is it proper? Is it right? Is it the right place? Do they need to go there when he may be on a and look, you can see how hard Doug Ford works. I mean, Doug Ford, I thought I worked hard as mayor and I did. Well, Doug Ford works every bit as hard and he works all the time. In fact, I've counseled on the air and otherwise that he should take a break more often because you need to have a break just to sort of be away from some of this. Because even when you take a break, I can assure you, if you're mayor or your premier, the phone's still ringing with people calling to tell you things are going on and you need to have an opinion or make a decision. So I just think that, you know, that they've made a big mistake, these unions, doing this kind of protest at this particular kind of place. And I hope they'll stop. And I hope that some of the members might have the courage to stand up and tell their leadership to stop doing this, and that other union leaders might tell J.P. Hornick that they should stop doing this kind of thing and interfering with a kind of a break that Doug Ford deserves just as much as everybody else. I did hear, and I've got a couple of minutes left just to make a brief comment on this, I did hear Brad Bradford here, mayor candidate, talking to Jerry Agar about his flip-flopping, and that's why I think Jerry had him in, because he was particularly taking note of the fact that I think it was started off with the vote on whether you should open up the bidding process for contracts to everybody as opposed to now where it's certain selected unions. And that was a decision consciously taken by the city council. I don't know, Mark, if you have it available, but here's Brad, I'll call it, not answering the question about whether he would vote for an opening up or not as a candidate. He instead made some reference to a report.
6: I'm just asking you, if a good non-union company comes along and they give a good offer to do a project, would you vote against that?
12: I think all of the provisions that the unions have with respect to compensation and safety are really important. So I want to wait and see what they come back with.
6: So for you, it would have to be a union company.
12: Yeah, I want to see what they come back with.
14: yeah, I want to see what they come back with. It's a way to have the answer both ways, which is, yeah, it should be a union, because that would be the implication you take from that. Jerry asked him a question about union or not, but I want to see what they come back with. So it's a way of dodging the question. Look, I've done it. I mean, so I'm not going to sit here and say during many years in public life, I didn't. But at the same time, when you are a candidate for an office and it's you as the candidate, you're not just a member of a party and so on, there's a lot more attention paid to specific stands you do or do not take. And at the end of the day, I did learn the lesson you can't have it both ways. And I did learn the lesson that you can change your mind, but there's a price to be paid for that too. I don't know if we have the clip mark of him talking about the vote he made years ago to defund the police, and now it isn't fashionable to vote to defund the police. You know, again, he sort of said, well, I didn't really support cutting it. I supported reallocating the money. But the bottom line is the vote that was on the table, which I voted against, was to take money away from the police no matter where you put it. And there's an argument to be made for, by people who make it all the time that the police could do with less money. I just happen to think when community safety is a big crisis for us, it is not appropriate. I mean, it's appropriate to watch how they spend it, to perhaps, you know, work with them hard on more efficiency, because I think organizations like that often tend not to be that efficient and tend to go by a set of rules or by a kind of this paramilitary understanding they have, as opposed to saying what's best in terms of getting the job done. But I think to vote to defund them was a mistake. And he's changed his mind now, which is fine. It's okay to change your mind. Then you got to fess up to it. Just say, I've changed my mind. And you can't do it that often. Because people are looking for consistency. They want to know where you stand and what you're going to do when you get there. And past behavior is a good predictor of future behavior.
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34: 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Mumford & Sons. John Party, Old Dominion, Carly Pierce, and more. 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
14: Good morning to you. John Terry here for Jerry Agar, who was filling in for John Moore, who's recovering from a bit of a back problem. And I will just tell you that my commentary about protesting at the homes of a politician had a couple of interesting thoughts. One saying, why don't we all organize to take a bus of protesters to a union leader's home and have a protest there? And I'd see how they'd like it. And, you know, the answer is they wouldn't. But I'm not saying that about union leaders. Nobody would like that. I mean, the president of a company or even the head of a small business wouldn't like it if people came to their home to say, well, that, you know, those cookies you sold me at your cookie shop were no good and I'm here picketing in front of your house. I mean, if you want to picket the store, picket the store and all this. Then the other thing was they said that I was, what did they call me? An upper class guy who's making the rules to protect politicians. Well, it's not true. It's just a matter of, I think, fundamental fairness and decency to people that are in public life. Just to look ahead, I'll take some calls now. I'll open the phone lines. I've already done so. And one of the things I wanted to talk about in this segment before we reach the bottom of the hour is the decision the city has taken. And maybe you're going to tell me, no, they were right, safety first and all this, and that they should cancel the telecast. You know, one of the things, look, I'm a supporter of the World Cup. I was going to spend some time now, but I won't bother refuting what Jerry Agar's had to say about the World Cup consistently, and it mostly is about money. I think this was a great thing that was done for the city. I've had many communications from people who have said they were glad we did it, that it was good for the city itself, that it's going to be great, I think, for promoting the city in terms of tourism. Look at the people around the world that will be watching the Croatia-Portugal game from Toronto. And we don't see these broadcasts overseas, but they do the little, what's the word I'm looking for, intros that they do about the city and showing pictures of the city and talking about the city on these broadcasts. And this is great for Toronto. And so in any event, that wasn't my point. My point was that they've taken the one opportunity when we know we had the smallest stadium with 45,000 seats and the one opportunity aside from the fan fest. And they have said at Nathan Phillips Square, we're not going to broadcast the soccer game, tonight's football game, because of the sensibilities of people from Toronto not wanting to be out in the heat. Well, maybe, and this is the question I want to put to you, shouldn't the people of Toronto be able to decide if they want to go to Nathan Phillips Square and be in the heat? Shouldn't they decide if they want to wear a hat? I saw Mark Carney, I think Prime Minister Mark Carney, wearing one of these things around his neck that was cooling him off on Parliament Hill yesterday. It's a thing you can buy. I've never seen one before. And I guess it just blows cold air or something. I know, if you want to get one of those, you want to take an ice pack, you want to, you know, do whatever you want. But why should people be told they can't go to Nathan Phillips Square to watch a telecast when it is the chance they get together to have fun outside of a bar? Sure, you can go to a bar and that's great. And the bars report booming business, up, I think, 20% or something from last year at this time. But I just think it is not the right thing that the city chose to cancel that telecast. Well, I wait to see if you want to give us a call at 416-872-1010 about whether this is, you know, too much coddling of people and too paternalistic on the part of the government. I'll just mention a couple other things. One, it's very interesting to see, and I had it out here, but that there has been a significant increase in the amount of social media abuse directed at the athletes. So this has nothing to do with whether you like the World Cup in Toronto and nothing to do with abusive text sent to Jerry Agar or me. But it's about social abuse of players, coaches, and officials. And it's on the rise to the extent that it is, first of all, the number of abusive messages at 225,000 that were referred, 89,000 deemed abusive. And that's a 13 times increase, not a 13% increase, a 13 times increase over the last time the World Cup was played. The number of posts overall about the World Cup that they've looked at in order to try and sort of sort through the ones that are abusive, 6 million posts and comments, 225,000 reviewed on the basis they might have been abusive, 89,000 deemed abusive. What is going on in the world now that people feel they have to spend all this time and effort and energy, and I know some of it's bots and so on, but just hurling abuse at people, especially people who are playing a game and who are in a tournament. I don't get it. Like, I don't get why they would be doing that. And so in any event, they've identified out of all that 1,000 accounts that are going to be investigated, 100 of which they say are actually past the legal threshold for preparing a prosecution against them. And I'm glad to hear that. You know, it comes back to even sort of some of the discussions we've been having here in Toronto about anti-Semitism. And, you know, you just don't hear anybody getting charged. You certainly don't hear of anybody getting convicted. And half the time the charges are withdrawn. And so, but they've seen a big increase in this. And I think that is very troublesome. And it, to me, is, you know, it is just very regrettable. I also take note of the fact, and we'll get to the calls in a minute, 416-872-1010. You're welcome to comment on the social media and why people are abusing soccer players and referees and coaches. I would also, though, want to hear from you about the city's decision to shut down the telecast in Nathan Phillips Square because they're afraid people are going to wilt under the heat. And the other thing I just took note of on the World Cup front was Ronaldo and the people literally getting out of their cars on the 427 to the point where the highway had to be closed yesterday afternoon when the Team Portugal bus was just coming from the airport to the hotel. And aside from that being incredibly dangerous behavior, I just think the fandom for this guy is extraordinary. I was talking to a woman last night who said he's been her hero her entire life, adult life, and that, you know, she would have given anything to see him. And I suppose she'd be one of the people that might have got out at the side of the road. I doubt it. She's pretty sensible. But it was just to me that an indication of how passionate people are going to be at the game tonight. And we're so lucky that game is being played in Toronto because there's no community that takes its soccer more seriously than Portugal, the Portuguese community here in Toronto. They always have. And so they'll be out in full force tonight. Let's go to the phones and see what people have to say. Tony from Toronto, you're calling in. Are you calling about the banning of the telecast or the shutdown of the telecast at Nathan Phillips?
1: John, I've got a lot of things to say, but, you know, we'll stick to only two because I know you're pressed for time. One is this is just typical Toronto, how they, everyone clutch their pearls, and it's like, oh my God, we can't, it's so hot. And it's like, it's all litigious. The reason why the city is doing it, because it doesn't want to get sued by someone that said, they shouldn't have had it. It's too hot. So, you know, the city's just being a wuss. And like, okay, let's scale it back. My other issue, John, is what is wrong with people? Why are they lining the 427? This guy doesn't walk on water. I don't understand young people and how they are when it comes to sports people. These are millionaires, people. They're millionaires. Who gives a crap?
14: But you're assuming, Tony, the people who lined up, and I do thank you for the call, who lined up on the 427 were young people. I mean, I'm not making that assumption at all because I think people of different age groups are equally.
1: Huh? John, people of you and I age group, are we standing on 427? No, because we know it's stupid.
14: Well, okay, I didn't.
1: On one time at a time.
14: I didn't see the pictures of what the people were like. Anyway, I do thank you very much for the call, Tony. I appreciate that. And we'll move on. I should say there's some texts coming in that are kind of interesting. One suggesting that the reason people are abusive towards the soccer players on social media is because people are mad about betting losses. Another one talking about the fact, well, this is the very same city that banned the Bare Naked Ladies for the name Bare Naked Ladies, and that's true. And another one saying, well, it is the same city where they closed the pools when it was too hot. So those are all things that are of interest, I guess, in terms of why things are happening the way they are. Speaking of the social media, Adam, you wanted to weigh in on this. Go ahead. Welcome to the show. Are you there, Adam?
6: here.
14: Yeah, so what do you want to say about why the abuse is coming on social media towards these players in such huge numbers?
6: Because it's racism, as it always is. Almost all of the social media abuse is people being abusive about the race of the players. I used to live in England, and all you'd hear is complaints that all these are taking away from real English boys. Or in France, it's very abusive. And now they get to be anonymous, but it's the same people who used to yell and throw things on the field.
14: And I think that's an interesting point, and I'll bet you if you looked at the kind of abuse, the ones that have been found to be way over the line, they're probably racist. They don't say that, but what else would it be? I mean, it could be other things, but I think it's probably right. Thank you very much for the call, Adam. Appreciate that. You know, I have an opposite feeling. Canada has become more of a contender. We're ranked 30th now, and we're doing as well as we are, and we've got a big game coming up this weekend because of the influx of immigrants who've come from soccer playing countries that played soccer, you know, sort of passionately before we did. And if you look at our team, it is a good representation of the population of our country in terms of having people there from all backgrounds. And so my feeling isn't one that I'm going to say, well, there aren't any real Canadians on there. My feeling is to be proud of the fact we've got this team that we've put together from people that came from all over the world and their families did. And here, in many cases, in the second generation, same with cricket. I mean, we're going to become a force in cricket, not because Canadians that have been here for five generations all of a sudden decided they were going to be cricket players. It's because people came from other countries and they love this game and they're both playing it themselves and teaching us how to play it, and we're getting better at it. So I think he's probably right about the root of the calls. Let's go back to the Nathan Phillips Square issue and talk as we reach the end of the half hour to Sebastian. What do you think about all this, Sebastian?
8: Hey, John, nice to talk with you.
14: Thank you.
8: I had a co-worker going to go down there, and he came into work. It was canceled. So I said, what are you doing at work? He goes, well, it's canceled due to the weather. But I'm telling you, I'm downtown doing delivery. It's pretty warm, though.
14: Well, no, of course it's warm. Yesterday was hot, the hottest day I can ever remember. And of course, you say that all the time when you have lots of other hot days. And I appreciate the call, Sebastian. But, you know, again, I have a text here where somebody said the city could have just deployed some emergency services workers on standby and they could have had more cold water there. They could have even said, we'll offer to douse you with cold water if you want, if you're suffering from the heat. You could go at City Hall. There's a place you can go stand in the shade underneath that kind of walkway that goes in front of the building. So to me, this is just silliness. And I think whoever phoned in a minute ago and said maybe it's because of liability concerns, I think they're dead right. We'll give the last word on this to you, Jim. Common sense speaking. Jim, welcome to the show.
10: Hey, how are you? Great to hear you. Not surprised at all. We're talking about a city that already delayed and canceled a fan fest because, quote unquote, it was going to rain. I was at that fan fest. It never rained. In fact, I remember they put a big sign up, evacuate, evacuate. So someone's pulling the trigger out of emotion, not common sense. There's no it's going on at Liberty Village, so they're going to be cooler at Liberty Village, but not Nathan Phillips Square.
14: Yeah, exactly.
10: Problem. And the folks, if I was going to go down with my daughter, we're not going to go. It's going to be a shit show. It's going to be too hot. We're just going to find a place and sit in front of a big screen TV and have a couple beers together.
14: Have a couple of pints. Good luck, Jim. I got to go. The clock's my enemy. I appreciate the call. And Jim's basically saying if it's too hot, then don't go. And that maybe the city should make some other arrangements. And they can still change their mind and put the telecast back on. And that's exactly what they should do.
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9: And it's John Torrey continuing for Jerry Agar. I did get a text saying that they can count their blessings, whoever wrote it, saying that they only have to tolerate me for 2 hours today. I just love people. They're great. Another one that was, I thought, kind of sensible in the context of our discussion of Nathan Phillips Square. It'll be warm in the stadium, so why don't we cancel the game? I mean, you know, same point. By the way, it's going to be Christmas in July here at News Talk 1010. We're going live from Boston Pizza Vaughn on Thursday, July 16th. So that's a week from today, in support of the 60th annual CP24 Chum Christmas Wish. So you can come and hang out with me, the person that only wants to tolerate me for 2 hours. You can only tolerate me for 5 minutes if you come to the Boston Pizza. But John Moore will be there, Deb Hutton, Jim Richards, and some very special guests. So bring a new unwrapped toy for the Wish and score a free 2-topping indie pizza, plus be entered to win some amazing prizes. So help us kick off the giving season really early and celebrate Christmas in July again on the 16th. Full details at newstalk1010.com. I was in an interesting dinner table conversation last night, and the discussion centered around the fact that we, notwithstanding additional investments that have been made by the Ford government here in Ontario, we are still way short of the resources we need and should have for home care. And it's not just because home care is attending to needs people have. It's not just because home care keeps people at home and hopefully out of the hospital or out of even long-term care, things that involve more expense for the government. It keeps them away from emergency rooms, for that matter, if there's somebody to check in and maybe just look after some basic needs. And so home care, you know, is something where as the population ages, we need more and more of. And they've attended to this by putting some more money into this, but nowhere near enough. And the topic came up at the table from among the people talking about this. Would it make any sense, and I ask you for your opinion on this, would it make any sense to pay family members out of the government coffers to look after their aging relatives? So it'd be a family member, and they would be paid a modest stipend to provide this home care. So it means you'd have to show up. And that's one of the questions you'll probably raise with me. I'm asking you to call if you want it, 416-872-1010. Should we be paying family members to provide some of this extra home care so that you don't have to go out and get more professionals involved? Is that an argument against it in and of itself?

0: They won't be professionals. But I mean, in a way, who's more professional, if you want to use that word, quote unquote, or who's more caring than a family member? But they'd have to show up every day and say, fine, you're going to be the one responsible for giving, you know, your mother or your uncle or your whatever a proper bath and feeding them a meal. You may say, well, that's what kids should be doing anyway. And, you know, you're right. But sometimes they'll say, well, I can't take time off work. Or if they got a bit of money from the government, maybe they should. Anyway, I wanted to just raise this whole subject with some people who talk about this often. And that's the CARP organization, the Canadian Association of Retired People. Their president is Anthony Quinn, and he joins us now. Anthony, good morning.
1: Good morning, John. Good to be with you.
0: Thank you. Thanks for coming on. So first of all, how short are we of the resources needed to do a proper job of home care and thereby keep people out of the hospital and keep people out of the emergency room and all of that and keep them at home?
1: Well, we're well short, John. You know, the family provided home care accounts for $97 billion worth of unpaid labor. So right now in Canada, $97 billion that would otherwise be healthcare spending is being provided by family members and loved ones. So we're already in a situation where families are doing the majority of care. They're spending many hours, whether they're employed or not, caring for loved ones. And the idea of a caregiver fund is something important, but we want to make sure that the government doesn't hear, well, we can give a caregiver allowance and stop investing in those professional providers.
0: Okay. And, you know, it's funny because at the discussion we were just having at the dinner table, that's why I wanted to talk about this morning, both sides were canvassed, which is you don't want to sort of put in something like that and then have it come without further increasing the I'll call it the government-provided home care. Now, when you look at it, you're in your chair, speaking on behalf of the organization you do, would you be saying we do both? And then, of course, the question comes up, as it did at the dinner table, how do we pay for it? People at least are onto that question now. How do we pay for it?
1: Well, you pay for it one way or the other, John. If you're not giving people supports in their homes, as you mentioned, they end up in the ERs, in acute care beds, in hospitals where that's not the place they are best cared for, or they end up in long-term care homes. So CARP is advocating for a homes-first approach, regardless of it being funded by the government, family funded. We need to take care of this aging demographic in their homes first, so we prevent that inevitable bottleneck in the ERs.
0: You know,
1: and
0: you're
1: making
0: so,
1: investment. Yeah, sorry.
0: Yeah, sorry. You go ahead. Finish up there.
1: Well, and making those investments in family caregivers will be helpful because so many of them are leaving work and having to pay out of pocket for the care. So a small stipend like they have in Nova Scotia, which is income-based and caregivers can get up to $400 a month, that is helpful. But we know that Canadians are paying out of pocket in the thousands being caregivers right now, and it hurts the economy. And we have advocated for years for a refundable tax credit. So those who are doing the work can get some incentive back through the taxes.
0: Now, to come back to the $97 billion, there would be those who would say, and I haven't taken any calls, but people would say, you know, that the government should just let that continue. In other words, it's very nice or very appropriate that people who are sons and daughters and whatnot should look after their parents and they shouldn't be paid. And it does have a value. They're not devaluing their time, but the government shouldn't get into paying or even giving an allowance. You should do it because it's the right thing to do.
1: The average caregiver in Ontario is giving 5 hours of care per day. So, and 13% are doing 9 or more hours per day. So if a PSW is coming in 1 or 2 hours a day, maybe to get them dressed in the morning, provide some care of dressing and changing, and then once hour in the evening, the family is making up the rest of that time. So, you know, how much do we want to invest in the dignity of people who need care, and how much do we want to rely on the acute care down the road? So making the investments up front, John, is certainly the best way to go. I think anyone who looks at it from a distance can understand that makes sense. And there's a real reason to help those lower income people who are leaving the workplace, who are spending all of their hours caring for their loved ones and giving them some dollars and some respite to help them do that job on behalf of our society.
0: Well, and I hear you've used the expression, and I think it's actually key to this whole discussion, is helping lower income people or people who are maybe on an hourly wage, who actually, when they do go and care for their mom or their dad or whatever, lose an hour's pay. There would be others who wouldn't and who have understanding employers who would let them go and do that. Anthony Quinn, I'm glad we've had a brief chance to raise this issue again, and I know you'll continue to do so. Anthony is the president of CARP, an organization, an excellent advocacy organization that does advocacy and also helps provide us oversee the provision of services and make sure government's doing it. Job for the growing demographic that are seniors in our society. Thanks for coming on.
1: Thanks very much, John. Good day.
0: All right. We're happy to take a call or two on this, 416-872-1010. Don't have much time left, but do you think the idea of a caregiver allowance is something the government should be focused on? Or should, if we have scarce resources, knowing they're scarce, that we should be taking those resources and putting them into more sort of government-provided home care, per se? I'd be interested in hearing your thoughts on that. I tend to think that... you know, quite frankly, there'll be less bureaucracy and less, it'll be more efficiently done, assuming you could find a way to make sure it's going to the right place, to give a modest allowance to lower income people who have to take time away from work and who get penalized for that. I tend to think that may be better, but I think we need to do, as Anthony kind of was implying, we need to do both. And people are texting me here saying, well, stop with the Island Airport expansion. And they're talking about various things you could stop, but that's an answer that we have to come up with. Let me just, take one call on this, and we'll go to Mary and Georgina. What have you got to say about this?
2: Hi. So in South Italy, I have family members that actually do take care of their infirm parents, elderly parents, and they do get compensation from the government. It's difficult because when a person is working, they can't split themselves in two, and sometimes the resources aren't out there to help a family take care of their family members and go to work. And I even have friends in the York region area that it's been so difficult for them to receive PSWs and go to work at the same time. It is really difficult. So if there is some kind of compensation for certain family members to pay their bills as they're taking care of an elderly parent or family member, it does help quite a bit.
0: Okay, well, Mary, well, thank you very much for that. And look, it's a topic that will go on. I think, though, Anthony Quinn's right. We got to try and do both, although we're trying to do a lot. I mean, for my, you know, for my sake, I thought when we introduced a bunch of new universally based social programs, this may have been something we should have thought about more carefully and done it more for lower income people only, so that we could afford to do more in areas where we already had programs in place, like home care. So when we did the dental program, I mean, the dental program maybe shouldn't have been as broad based. We needed one because dental health has a lot to do with overall health, but these are very big and broad subjects. I'd like to talk maybe when we come back, I hadn't planned on it, about another idea I heard yesterday, which is to encourage people to have babies. In Poland, they've given you a huge tax break. And like a huge tax break on your income taxes. So I'd love to hear what you have to think about that.
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1: No, it's not. It's John Tory, but that's okay. It's 10:51, and I had a couple of what seemed like very thoughtful, experienced calls that I held over on the subject of caregiving allowance and caregiving. Generally, we'll get to those in just a moment. But on the text board, I mean, as much as some of them are harsh and they get personal, which I think is not necessary. Somebody wrote in here and said the boomers got old. Sure didn't see that coming, and you know the person is so right about that though. And look, I was in government. I don't think I made any of these mistakes. I made lots, but because I'm human. But, you know, the planning, I mean, I always say this about hips and knee replacements and the fact we're short of operating rooms and doctors. It is a measurable thing to say, well, we know what percentage historically of people who get to a certain age, pick an age, 65, need a hip or a knee replacement. So we know that percentage. It's been fairly consistent over time. Maybe it's gone down a bit as we've got better with physiotherapy and so on. So if you look ahead 10 years, you'd know plus or minus a couple of percent how many hips and knees have to be replaced in 2029. And so you plan accordingly. You say, well, okay, we know how many we need to have done. We'll have this many doctors and this many operating rooms. And we don't do that. We haven't done that. And of course, the same is true with home care. I mean, you remember the stories I do about how many people would be retiring and all this stuff that's been going on in all the different professions. And same with home care. How many people are going to be reaching a certain age where they're going to be frail and they need home care? We knew that. I mean, people knew that. We knew it. The population knew it, and yet we don't insist on this. I wanted to talk to Paul from Port Credit. He's been holding for a while, and I appreciate that, because, Paul, you yourself are a caregiver. And what's your idea as to what the best way is to look after people who aren't getting what they need at the moment?
2: Well, I think, that, you know, having lived this, I've been looking after, in conjunction with my wife and my sister, my 98-year-old mother, who takes the position that retirement homes are for old people.
1: My mother, too, by the way. She's 94, and she won't go to one. So you're absolutely. I hear the words.
2: Right. So she's had many retirement home salespeople try to convince her, and that's not going to happen. It is very demanding, and, you know, I'm one of the boomers. I'm now 72. I've been doing this for 15 years. I think possibly what the government should do is let the professionals fill the void, because there is a void. I can't be at my mother's home. My sister can't be. My wife can't be. We have our own lives. Fill the void by allowing my mother to hire professionals to come in and give her a tax credit against that expense.
1: That's an interesting kind of third alternative to the ones I suggested, because it doesn't have to be just that they pay you or that they
2: right.
1: pay straight to a company, but give your mother a tax advantage to allow her the latitude to hire someone to come in.
2: Right, and that eases the system for long-term care costs, retirement costs, all that other stuff that, you know, you may be forced to do that if it gets to a certain medical situation. I mean, all the medical experts say the last thing my mother needs to do is live alone. But that's what she's chosen to do. So somewhere between living alone and her kids helping out, her daughter-in-law helping out, the hairdresser coming once a week, the massage therapist coming once a week. It's a pretty good environment for her, but it's not enough, in my opinion.
1: I'll just tell you, and I thank you very much for the call, Paul, and for the work you do looking after your mom. With my mother, in terms of the subject of going to a retirement home or anything else, we just gave up, my sister and me. We just gave up. We took her to two or three different places. They were lovely places. And she just said, I don't want to live here. They're for old people. So anyway, and she's not against old people. She keeps saying she's old, and she is. One of the things I'd asked for a couple of calls on, if you had any, was this idea, and I haven't had a chance to introduce it in detail. In Poland, it's the opposite end of the scale. They just gave a huge income tax incentive. So substantially reduced income taxes for people making less than $40,000 a year if they have children, because Poland's birth rate is falling down even lower than ours here. And, you know, for all the complaining people can do about immigration, and they don't really, I think we've got still a fairly reasonable consensus here about the benefits of immigration and how much we need it to keep a growing economy. The other solution to having a population that is not declining is to have more babies. I've often said that when we used to talk about this when I did the afternoon show. I said, get right on upstairs now and go about doing what you know how to do and have more babies, because that will mean that we can keep the economy going. I ask the question all the time, who do you think is going to pay for the health care for people who are, you know, pick an age, 65 plus? It has to be younger people who are still working. If there aren't enough of them, we'll have real problems. Let's go to Paul. No, I'm sorry, we had Paul. We're going to go to Claudine now. And you yourself have been a caregiver. Welcome to the show. What's your perspective on this?
3: Oh, Hi, John. I have a few things. Yes, I have been a caregiver all my married life, which has been over 28 years. I was truly the sandwich generation, where I was buying diapers and incontinence undergarments for the elders, like my family members that I was taking care of. So it is a challenge, and, you know, my kids have been with me planning funerals, oncologist appointments, strollers, walkers, wheelchairs in the car all at the same time. So I get the frustration. There's a few things that I'm not a big proponent in paying people, because then, you know, you're going to have everybody saying, well, I've been a stay-at-home parent and I haven't received one penny from the government. We decided to be a one-income family, and that was our decision. But what we can do is, when we're developing all these new apartment buildings, we could designate two floors. Maybe the government can be involved in that, make units, have a PSW, have one of the rooms. You don't need to make them fancy apartments, because they don't need a lot. They need a room and a bathroom that's safe, nothing fancy. They don't need a kitchen. So, you know, we could have two floors of people being cared for on all these new builds. So that could be one option to help alleviate that. Then we also have, like, when you take elders to appointments, it is very expensive, because I just took a senior to an appointment. It cost over $100 in cabs to go from Avenue Road or St. Clair and Avenue to Toronto Western Hospital. Like, that is ridiculous.
1: That's crazy.
3: And if they're going to have the government wanting to be paid, or the people wanting to be paid, then you're going to have to ensure that power of attorneys are in place, because you can't be paying the person to care for their parent or loved one if they don't have the powers of attorney, because then that can create a lot of other issues.
1: Very fair points, Claudine, and thank you for giving us your the benefit of your experience as a caregiver. We appreciate that, and keep doing what you're doing. Last one, go ahead.
3: About stuff, people need to look at the income tax, because there is a disability tax credit form that, if you do have, like, so if you're taking care of someone, that means they have a disability of sorts. So if you fill out the disability tax credit form, that can really help. And putting your caregiver that's a medical expense that can go on there, and that can help people. So people really need to learn about that, and that would be a huge benefit. But
1: they do.
3: Needless to say, like I said, I've been doing this for so many years. I've seen the ins and outs and the rights and wrongs, and have never been paid a penny to do any of it. So I think people just need to realize, these are your parents, your aunts, they're your family members. They helped you when you were growing up, and so now's the time that they need the help.
1: That's a really nice way to end this discussion for today, Claudine. Thank you so much for your work and for the call. But one other point here that somebody texted in, saying one of the problems these days is that the professional so-called caregivers are not really that professional anymore. And I think it's true to some extent. We're kind of pumping these through a very rudimentary kind of system, and they don't have the kind of training that perhaps should be the case.
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12: Here's some drug-impaired driving laws, simplified. 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It's drugs, too. 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
15: What about you, Dave?
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23: From the National Newsroom of the Canadian Press, I'm Rob Westgate. Canada is getting a new pipeline to the West Coast. Announced yesterday by Prime Minister Mark Carney and Alberta Premier Danielle Smith, the new project will run from northeast of Edmonton to the southern coast of BC, delivering more than 1 million barrels per day to tankers and then onto Asian markets. Carney says the proposed route, which will match the Trans Mountain Pipeline, makes the most sense because the line already exists and serves as a gateway to the world's fastest-growing markets.
24: This is more than just an accord. It's also an approach that gives certainty to our businesses to build. Canada and Alberta will be equal partners in this project. As I said, meaningful ownership stakes available for Indigenous communities. We'll also benefit from Indigenous contracting and employment alongside funding to strengthen that capacity.
23: Alberta Premier Danielle Smith says the profits from this pipeline will generate billions in revenues over the coming decades for the provincial and federal government and will also enrich Indigenous communities who choose to partner with them. Now over to Manitoba, where Premier Wab Kanu says federal help is needed after touring some flood-hit areas in the province. He says he made the request for assistance on Wednesday and is still talking with the federal officials. Kanu says locals and first responders in the Swan River Valley could use some relief.
25: The idea is to get some more boots on the ground. You got homeowners who are stressed out and have been pulling all-nighters. You've got frontline service people, first responders. We just talked to some folks from the wildfire service on our way out at the airport. So people have been going hard for day after day.
23: The flooding forced Swan River to evacuate certain parts of the town and then led to the shutdown of the emergency department in the city of Dauphin. Now onto the international stage with a remarkable story of survival. 8 days after two earthquakes in Venezuela led to the collapse of buildings, rescuers managed to pull a 43-year-old security guard out alive from the rubble of a complex. He was in the basement and was able to stay alive thanks to a pocket of air in his workstation. Rescuers managed to make contact with the man over the weekend, passing him water and nutrients through a narrow shaft until he was pulled out to safety. Los Angeles County Deputy Chief Chris Ollander was part of one of the international teams to help with the rescue.
26: This was a three-story residential apartment building over a subterranean garage, and our victim was trapped in a guard tower two stories below grade, and there was a neighboring high-rise building that was leaning into the building that we were working on.
23: Nearly 3,000 people have been confirmed killed in the disaster. And finally, Maritimers are being told to prepare for a couple of days of high temperatures and humidity. A big heat wave that began earlier this week in Ontario and Quebec is making its way east. Environment Canada yesterday reporting the Fredericton International Airport was the hottest location in the country for parts of yesterday afternoon, hitting temperatures of around 34 degrees Celsius. This is the Canadian Press. In sports, starting off with some World Cup action, Switzerland has advanced to the round of 16 after posting a 2-0 win over Algeria at BC Place. The Swiss will next face the winner of Friday's round of 32 match between Colombia and Ghana on July 7th in Vancouver. Calgary Stampeders quarterback Vernon Adams Jr. threw 6 touchdown passes and rushed for 1 in a 58-36 win over the visiting Toronto Argonauts in the Stampede Bowl. Adams tied the franchise record for touchdown passes in a single game. Over to the MLB now, where Bryce Miller took a no-hitter into the 7th inning and the Seattle Mariners edged the Los Angeles Angels 1-0 to finish a 3-game sweep. Cal Raleigh coaxed a bases-loaded walk with 2 outs in the 6th to force home the only run of the game. And finally, in some WNBA action, the Dallas Wings beat the Connecticut Sun 86-83. Canadian Alea Edwards had 11 points for Connecticut. From the Canadian Press, I'm Rob Westgate.
0: So what are we...
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0: From the nation's capital, all across the country, here for you, Shane Hewitt and the Night Shift. I'm Shane Hewitt in the village of Merrickville, just south of Ottawa. Ryan O'Donnell is in downtown Calgary, Noah Skanga in downtown Toronto. And I think that since we are post-Canada Day now, the hangover is real, but the weekend is still kind of happening. Like, I don't know anybody who's working right now. So I think that, Ryan, we officially dubbed this the Canada Day-ish weekend. What do you think?
1: Well, yeah. I mean, it just go downtown. Just go, like, go to your local pub in your suburb. Go downtown. Go look around, and you tell me if it's looking a little bit more packed than it should be at 2 o'clock on a Thursday. And for the losers like us that didn't think long and hard about when we should take time off and enjoy it. Yeah, come on.
0: All right. Well, it is today Throwback Thursday, and so we need to pick a throwback for the day today. And 1974 is the year, and we are throwing back to the year the Dungeons and Dragons was created. Now, this is interesting because Dungeons and Dragons kind of came out of nowhere with a non-budget sort of super simple idea, and it caught on like wildfire, like dragonfire. I am not a Dungeons and Dragons guy. I never have been. I have never played the game. Ryan O'Donnell does love this. So what a great opportunity for us to learn and be able to understand some of it, because I've seen some little bits and pieces, and Ryan has unfortunately talked me into all kinds of terrible things like buying sneakers and all this stuff. So I've sort of inherited a little bit. So Throwback Thursday, 1974, Dungeons and Dragons, we will learn about tonight. We have a Dungeon Master coming up later on, Ryan, which it sounds filthy, but it's not. And tell me, okay, first, what is a Dungeon Master?
1: The Dungeon Master is the conductor of the fun train. The Dungeon Master is the architect behind the story that the characters play. The Dungeon Master is the one that keeps the train on track, responds to how the players want to enjoy the game, and also is a little bit of the referee in making sure that you follow the rules. There are rules, and there's also a lot of math, and making sure that you do the math correctly. That is the Dungeon Master.
0: Okay, so Dean McKinnon is his name, and he's been doing it for about 6 years as a full-on, full-time Dungeon Master, summer camps, online kids, coaching around the world, all kinds of stuff. And he took it on about 6 years ago as a project. And so this is kind of cool because he's a dad with teenage kids. And this is now his career. So Dungeons and Dragons, Ryan O'Donnell has a story. Good news about D&D.
1: Yeah, I think it's easy to write off something that's called Dungeons and Dragons. It's so nerdy. And of course, like when it first came out, people thought it was being used to teach kids how to worship Satan. This is not the truth. I believe that Dungeons and Dragons saves lives every single day. There are people that are walking the earth today because of Dungeons and Dragons. And that is because this game does so much more than just provide people a chance to nerd out and pretend to be a wizard and have some fun with their friends. This game creates community. It grows social skills. It teaches those skills, and it is truly a magical thing. And I found this great story from the CBC about a D&D group for neurodivergent kids. And I mean, just listen to the way that these kids talk about what Dungeons and Dragons has done for them.
2: I was made for this.
3: A high stakes roll for 15-year-old Mateo Narvez as he and the group navigate through the betrayal by one of their members. The tension and roleplay among his favorite parts of playing Dungeons and Dragons, even more so learning things about himself he never knew before.
4: I've been more confident in like what I've said, what I've done, and overall, my confidence has really raised because of this program.
2: They're really far away.
3: Since he began playing alongside his older brother 2 years ago, their mother has also noticed that change.
5: I rolled even worse.
3: Introduced to the Oshawa Dungeons & Dragons Club through Autism Ontario as a means to increase their social interactions.
0: Okay, so that's fascinating, Ryan, as the neurodivergent kids. The Dean McKinnon conversation, which I just had earlier, it's cool. I didn't know this part that you were going here with this, is that he calls it neurospicy.
1: Yes.
0: And the value of being neurospicy and seeing how people grow and change. So that's pretty awesome.
1: It's amazing. And I've seen this happen. When I was a camp counselor, I had a neurospicy kid who went by the name Storm King. And we called him Storm King. He's at arts camp. Have some fun. I don't care. I'll call you whatever you want. And on the last day of camp, I threw a Dungeons and Dragons session. And I basically just let these kids do whatever the hell they want. And I have never seen a smile that big than on Storm King's face playing D&D. And there's
0: it's funny that you don't know his real name, but you remember
1: his... I actually can't remember what his real name is. I remember Storm King, though. How do you forget that? There's a part from that clip, though, where it says, I've developed like skills. I've learned how to be more confident. And it's like kind of hard to tell, like, how does that translate? Well, I found this great explanation as to why D&D improves these skills. This is from Cade Heaton, and he's giving a TED Talk on Dungeons and Dragons. That's the greatest thing ever. And he calls the talk Saving Your Brain with D&D. And here's his explanation as to one of the many reasons why D&D is good for your brain.
5: To letting our guard down. As players immerse themselves in the personas that they have crafted, the defense mechanisms that might be present in their everyday life don't activate. As they immerse themselves in a story that they tell with their friends, they begin to experience a social situation with the lowest stakes possible. When your friends are sitting around the table pretending to be wizards and warriors, feelings that form the traditional roadblocks, like anxiety or pressure, tend to evaporate. And in their place can arise feelings of competency, confidence, and fun. These feelings, while rooted in a fictional experience, can actually transfer back into our real lives once the game has ended.
0: Social skills. How about that?
1: Exactly. It is social skills. And it's really cool to watch this happen in real time. I am in a campaign now that has been going on for 7 years straight. 7 years. We have been meeting once every couple of months and continue. So this is through the pandemic, through everything. And I remember one of the people in the campaign I'd never met before. I was just this quiet, really awkward dude. And now 7 years later, is a completely different person. And I can't give that all to D&D, but I can't ignore, or I have to acknowledge that part of it for sure comes from the magic that is this game.
0: Okay, so this is where it relates to me. I mean, there is sort of like the Pictionary games where you draw stuff and you try to encourage everybody. And at first you feel shy, but then you get into it. It's like the first time that you sing out loud in front of somebody, not to perform, but just because you're like in the car and you're both just singing and you don't care what it sounds like, you're doing the best you can, but then it feels awesome and you're like, oh, that was awesome, right? Like it's that kind of thing about being able to express and just go with it, like dancing, even in a bar. And you're like, that feels great. And I feel like that's where Dungeons and Dragons goes. Cause I mean, I've never played it, so I don't know, but that's kind of the vibe.
1: I'll give you an example. In this campaign, we had this big plan. And for some reason, my character decided, you know what? No, I'm gonna blow up the plan. Change the story, everything. Outside the game, I said, guys, I'm really sorry I did that. And I'm like, what are you talking about? You didn't do that. Siren the Sickle did that. You know, the little bugger. So, you know, it's just, it allows you to play around and just have some fun with it.
0: Okay. Do I need a Dungeons and Dragons name or what?
1: Yeah, well, you got to pick your race and what kind of class you want to do. Then we can workshop some names.
0: Okay, workshop some names. That sounds like a lot of work. All right, Dungeons & Dragons Throwback Thursday, 1974, 7-10-10. Are you a D&D guy? Would you be willing to try it? Text it in. All right, so coming up, we are going to introduce you to the Dungeon Master. Even though this is our Canada Day-ish, long weekend-ish thing, Rob Breckenridge is going to be here in a bit. Plus, we're going to get started with some money chats. Vincent Gregoire from Montreal, loans against investments. Do you do that? Does it work for you? Some smart stuff coming up for you next. Stand by.
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1: Money. Money, managing your money. Boy, this is a big deal, but how we are managing our money with the tools around us is the conversation that we get to have with Vincent Gregoire. Joins us here, Canada Research Chair in Finance and Technology at HEC in Montreal. Vincent, so did you watch the Wealthsimple, their sort of keynote address that they did of upcoming things? Did you get a chance to see it?
2: I saw parts of it, and then I read a lot because there's been a lot of coverage there, and they're not all over the place, but they're very active these days.
1: Well, very active, and it was reminiscent of all things Apple and Google and all those things. But the part that I think that was really appealing as a customer is that this, for the first time, is the old stuffy seems to be gone, and exciting and innovative types of products are coming. And it makes me think back, and depends on how old you are, to the old Apple computer commercials where they had like the IBM guy was like the stuffy guy in a suit, and then the Apple guy was this young guy in a t-shirt and jeans. And that was the difference between the two computers. And I kind of get the feeling like the same thing is happening in banking, but that doesn't mean the way they're going about it is all good for everybody. So let's get started with maybe that sort of excitement that's going on a little bit with all of this.
2: Yeah, so they're announcing a lot of products and a lot of kind of expansion. They're trying to grow, becoming in terms of pure banking. They want to go into family banking for kids. All of that, I think that's on the face of it, it's really good, right? We like lower fees. There's also the friction about it. So, like, full disclosure, I am a client of Wealthsimple and of a few other financial institutions.
1: Yeah,
2: in Canada.
1: I am Wealthsimple too.
2: And one thing that, like, I noticed when you use it is, so I've got a daughter now that's in post-secondary education. I had to, withdraw our student saving account that we had with a classic financial institution here in Canada. There was no other way but to spend 45 minutes on the phone.
1: Right.
2: to get that withdrawal done. Like every time you want to do a withdrawal, it's a phone call, right? It's all of these little kind of annoyances and frictions that kind of paved the way for Wealthsimple to come about it. It's cheaper, lower fees, lower frictions. It's easier. So that they're expanding, I think it's good, right? We love competition. We love, that's how kind of the experience improves. But as you said, there's so much going on that it's not necessarily everything is good.
1: Yeah. And I just went through it too with the business accounts, is that I was getting charged all these fees in the traditional bank. And so I just was like, this is crazy. And I think I actually had to give Wealthsimple more information because they wanted like business product classification things that I've never done before, and more information that I would give a traditional bank, but it was approved and done faster, right? So I actually gave them more info. They asked for more info, more detail than what the bank did, but I could do it without having to sit in front of somebody. And I don't want to sound offensive to young people, but the person who is doing the business banking is a young person who's never opened a business. So why not just smooth out the process and just get it done, right? If I'm not going to get any advice, then there's no need to insert some advice that's not relevant. And I think that's just my honest feedback. So it served me quite well so far. Okay. New investing and loan products is also part of this, is mm-hmm. that you, so down in the States, and this is one of the things about Elon Musk, and Vincent, you know this better than I do, so correct me, please, if I get this wrong, but that one of the things that Elon did was he basically used the shares of one company as leverage to get the money to buy the other company. He did it with Twitter. And here's the thing, is that when you own the shares, you don't pay income tax on it because you just own them. Mm-hmm. But then when you use them as leverage for another loan, you get full value of that without paying income tax on this thing you own. And if it devalues, then obviously you lose your leverage. But you're not doing it based on income or income tax. So it's a bit of a paper trail. And you can start to do that in Canada now against your shares and stocks. And Wealthsimple has made it very easy to do it. Mm-hmm. But if your stocks go down, they can call the loan And that's the part people don't talk about. So what do we see it in that?
2: Yeah, I mean, that it's a kind of natural way or like a casual way to get leverage, right? You've got some assets, you don't want to sell them, you want to keep them maybe for tax reasons so that you don't want to pay the capital gains tax right away, or maybe you don't want to sell them, but you want something else. You can borrow against collateral, just like you can, I've never tried in Canada. I don't know if that's possible, but you can at least in the U.S. get a second mortgage on your house, and yeah. And kinda, you don't want to sell the house, but you need liquidity. So that's kinda, that's very common for stocks. I think what's different now with Wealthsimple, if I got correctly, what they're planning to do, they want to allow you to use some of your retirement savings account as collateral, and so now that becomes that's becomes a bit kind of murky as to whether that's a good thing or not, because like investing on leverage, it's good if you want to put more risk, if you want to take kind of go all in on the stock market with lower liquidity, it's leverage, right? So you're just amplifying your risk, you're amplifying your potential gains and your potential losses. Now the downside is, yeah, if you're starting to use your kind of retirement account for that as collateral for these margin loans, then that becomes a bit kind of murkier, because you're putting at risk something that should be locked away until.
1: Yeah.
2: Until
1: well, there's a reason why they called it a locked-in plan. So I'll just simplify it a little bit. So imagine you had $1,000 in an RRSP. And or a mutual fund or some sort of registered fund. And I don't know if you can do it with the registered funds yet. I just know that it's part of the thing that's coming is mm-hmm. that I think it was 30% is what you're allowed. So basically, if you had that $1,000 in an RRSP, you can get a 30% line of credit on that, meaning a $300 line of credit that you can use mm-hmm. for anything, but you can use it to reinvest in more. And mm-hmm. your original $1,000 keeps making money. You're just paying interest on the loan. So that's how they've guaranteed it. But if something goes wrong and they call that loan, you have to pay back the $1,000, you have to pay back the $300, but you have mm-hmm. to pay the income tax on the withdrawal to pay it back. So that's why it's capped. It's interesting. Now, imagine that you went and bought stocks in CN because you love mm-hmm. trains. You can currently take your $1,000 of CN stock. You can get a 30% line of credit against that, and then you can take that $300 and you can now go reinvest it elsewhere. That's kind of what Elon has done down in the States, but the Canadian version of it. Is that a simple way to explain it, Vincent? That makes sense?
2: Yeah, and that's a very common way to, at least for institutional investors, and even for small investors, trading on margin is very common. Your margin has to be guaranteed by something. So usually it's your portfolio. So whether they, and then what happens is that, yes, if it goes down, you get a call. Well, if you don't have the liquidity to reimburse, typically what your broker would do is to liquidate part of your portfolio, right? And sell those shares, for you just to repay that margin. That's, the normal way to go about. Now, As you explained, right, when it gets to tax or money that's locked in into registered accounts, then that sell-off or that call action where you have to liquidate part of your portfolio, it's not only the value of your portfolio that you're losing; it's all that you have to pay the penalty that goes on it.
1: And that's where the 30% margin, if you imagine 50% income tax and then on fees and interest, and then they're still covered and there's a little bit of wiggle room for it to go up and down every year from there. Okay, but is this good or not? Is it workable or not for normal people? Or how dangerous does it get? So we're going to continue our conversation with Vincent Gregoire here coming up next. Shane Hewitt on The Night Shift.
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10: 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You can use your investments as a loan line of credit to buy other things. So you're securing your investments. Now, it's no different than somebody who buys a house. But Vincent, what it does create in the world of leverage is the people who don't want to buy a house, they can be a renter and they can have investments. And now they can have access to some leverage for some cheap money, lines of credits, all the things to be able to live life a little bit. One of the arguments about being a homeowner is that you could get a loan based on your equity in the house, line of credit on your mortgage that allowed for a new furnace or a leak in your roof or whatever to cover those things. As a renter, you didn't have access to those same things. Is it good or not to be able to give people access to this? And I suppose the question mark is, do they understand what they're getting into?
11: I think that's the key question, right? Because the more flexibility you give to people, I'm all in favor of having access to more tools to manage your finances. But the more complex they are, the more education you need, right? For these investors, so that they know what they're getting into in terms of risk, right? And with the example of the mortgage, we're kind of being used to in Canada that it's okay. You can take a big mortgage. House prices always goes up. They always go up. I don't know if that's still the case.

0: Toronto, I've heard kind of
1: especially stories some of the apartments in the big cities too. Like there's a lot of people underwater.
0: So that's and now you could have the same thing with your investments as well. Right, happen if there's a big downturn, especially. Now, like, I'm not gonna say there's a bubble. I'm not gonna say there's no bubble. I don't take no position on the bubble, but we know that the market has been going up tremendously. There's a lot of risk volatility. The kind of global scene is quite volatile. There's always some risk in the market, and today's no different, that there's going to be a big downturn, and then you have to liquidate a lot of your portfolio if you've taken these margin, if it's taken that leverage. So that, like, investors have to be aware of that. It's not free money, right? If you're taking that money to reinvest, if there's a downturn, you're just losing more.
1: Yeah, you are losing more. Okay, but does it level the playing field a little bit for the non-house buying? I mean, we've heard about younger generations, I'll never be able to afford to buy a house, all these types of conversations that have been out there. Does it level the playing field a little bit by taking in Canada, the traditional asset is a building. Does it level the playing field and allow people who don't have buildings to be able to access money and work their finances differently?
0: Yeah, clearly that allows if your main investment is through the stock market or other financial products like that, these margin accounts will allow you to take leverage just as someone who's investing in real assets would be able to do.
1: Okay, so a little bit of discipline is probably good, but at the same time, when you look at some of the betting markets like Robinhood and these other ones, Robinhood has also been announced that it's coming to Canada. I mean, you could go take your $300 line of credit and go invest it elsewhere and gamble, if you will, on a stock because you're like, oh, I have easy access to this line of credit. I can go spend it. I can go buy this stock. My buddy said it's a penny stock. It's going up by 100,000%. All these things, right? And then all of a sudden, people start to have access to money. Kind of like having an ATM in a casino. Not sure that part is okay.
0: Yeah, and then that's also if we kind of come back at Wealthsimple in general. When they started, right, the big selling point was that they were selling diversified, low-fee investment products, right? And that's, as a finance professor, like, to me, that's the ideal product. It's what research shows. Smaller investors should be investing in mostly, right? Then after that, we can always have some fun. It's okay if you want to take 5, 10, 15% of your portfolio and self-manage it into different stocks. But the kind of not proven way, but the kind of empirically, when we look at the data, what's been shown to be the consistent way to earn for smaller investors to kind of perform well with your investment is to reduce your trading frequency, not trade too often, unless you're just kind of depositing every paycheck into some investment account. That's fine, but not going in and out of market, trading in and out of stocks, but just taking a diversified buy and hold position. So as long as you're doing that with most of your portfolio, I'm okay with you having a little bit of fun. But the way we've seen kind of Robinhood and even a bit Wealthsimple develop in Canada is also facilitating frequent trading, and that's usually detrimental.
1: Yeah, and it's easy. This is the thing: is it's just click, easy go, and you might not realize the consequences until you get to the end of the year. And as we shared, I mean, I am a Wealthsimple client, and I want to be clear: it's not the only place that I invest at, but it is super easy to move that money around. Generally, they flag it; like you kind of get like a notification of, you know, could be tax implications, blah blah blah, if you do this. But what I worry about is some of the nondescript stuff, Vincent. Is that if I take a line of credit against my stocks, and then I've got $300 or $3,000 sitting there, and then I move it into a TFSA, I might not realize that I've actually capped the TFSA, because my thought is like, I can get it invested and then I can take all the income and the benefits tax free and then I'll pay off the line of credit. Okay, but that's fine, but it also impacts how much your cap is because you just burned up half of it. So your regular at work contributions could screw it up. So this is where it gets a little bit tangled, like a bowl of spaghetti a little bit. And I fear that tax implication at the end of it is going to be a big deal.
0: Yeah, it's we're kind of there's a trade-off with all of this innovation. So I'm all in favor of reducing costs, increasing access, lowering friction for a lot of these things, because you want to make it easy for people to invest and to save and to maximize, let's say, their portfolio or the investments. But as you mentioned, like with the complex, like with all of these new features, there's an additional complexity where you need to understand the financial investing side of things, the fiscal implications of all of your doing. And that needs a lot of financial education that needs to be done. If we're introducing all of these new things, even if you had some financial education at school, it's not the same way that what you've learned 10, 15 years ago. So that's kind of the downside for these things, is that it's easy to then go and be tempted to do what turns out to be the bad kind of bad decision.
1: Well, the marketing I worry about, and so far we haven't seen any marketing that sort of skews inaccurately. I hope that part stays. I mean, I think that they've done a good job generally as an organization, kind of like Questrade and some of the other ones have done a good job at not really marketing inaccurately, but they do gamify it. And it is hard to tell sometimes if you're playing the game or if you're actually spending money. Is that a concern for you, the gamification that's inside some of this?
0: It is, because the kind of what's behind this gamification often is about increasing the frequency of trading and of in and out of stocks and elements like that. And usually it's been shown, like in the research, that this is often bad for smaller investors, right? We'd rather, if it was gamification where you get a streak because you're investing like $100 off of your paycheck every 2 weeks, I'm all for that type of gamification. It's kind of nudging you towards the correct, like the kind of good decisions, like a good financial behavior. If it's just nudging you to trade more and more quickly without kind of thinking about what you're kind of the action you're taking, then like I think there it can turn out to be dangerous.
1: Yeah. Well, talk to your financial people, talk to an accountant if you can, and just read, because now you can Google so much and read so much more and get some ideas. It's good to do. It's interesting, and it's nice to see that things are changing. That part is exciting. Hopefully it's responsible and continues to go that way. Vincent Gregoire, as always, thanks for nerding out about money with me. Appreciate you.
0: My pleasure.
2: Your commute.
3: Right lanes are closed.
2: Day after day.
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2: Matters. So we talk. Travel.
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2: Always the latest from traffic updates
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1: Throwback Thursday, 1974. It's been a while since we've gone back to the 70s on a Throwback Thursday. This is the Canada Day-ish long weekend, or at least that's what we've dubbed it. I'm Shane Hewitt. I'm in Ottawa. Ryan O'Donnell is in Calgary. And for our Throwback Thursday, let us throw back to 1974. Ryan O'Donnell, normally Noah jumps in on this, so I'm going to say no, Noah. You don't get to answer this question. Do we know who the prime minister would have been in 1974?
2: I know it. It 100% has to be a Trudeau.
1: It is a Trudeau. It is. It's one of many multiples of decades. It seems like that was the case. Prime Minister Pierre Elliott Trudeau. The federal election campaign was underway. Canadians would be voting on July 8th, 1974. Trudeau was fighting to regain a majority government, and a little bit of conversation to hear what that sort of sounded like back then. Again, one of our favorite things to do here is to enjoy the context of politics on Throwback Thursday.
3: This agreement deals with the most vital of all issues, the process of life itself. And in doing so, it contributes to the well-being of millions of North Americans, for it promises to restore to a wholesome condition an immense area which, through greed and indifference, has been permitted to deteriorate disgracefully.
4: It is with very great pride and pleasure that I have signed the Great Lakes Water Quality Agreement between Canada and the United States. For this agreement bears witness to all the world of great concerns which unite our two countries. Our common appreciation for the natural heritage which undergirds our national strengths. Our common recognition that problems which cross international boundaries require international solutions. And our common confidence that our traditional relationship can grow to meet new demands.
1: 1974, Throwback Thursday. That was President Richard Nixon, who is the President of the United States, for about six more weeks before Watergate and everything else happened later on in the summer in 1974. The ecology agreement was to protect the Great Lakes, and it was one of the good ones, I would say, that's for sure. Especially now when we fast forward to the state of water, the amount of water, who has the water, we need to take care of the water, and all the various things. Throwback Thursday, 1974 is our throwback. Ryan, what were you up to in 1974?
2: I wasn't even a thought of existence.
1: No, your dad was like three.
2: Dad was four. No, he's five. He's five. Dad was five. Mom was four. I was just, not even a particle yet.
1: Not even an electron.
2: Not even
1: thought about. Yeah. All right. So, federal election, July 8th, Pierre Trudeau and Progressive Conservative leader Robert Stanfield, fighting it out. And, since you said Trudeau, there's always a Trudeau, it seems like, in office. And when we do these Throwback Thursdays, let's hear what they talked about after the election.
5: We have, I hope, a few years of parliamentary stability before us. We have the people, we have the resources, we have the vitality and the confidence to do a very great job in a world where there have been many problems and there will be more problems, but in a world where Canada has come out of this election strong, confident in its future.
6: As far as our own campaign is concerned, we fought a good, hard campaign. We put the issues clearly before the people as we saw them. And I think that over the country as a whole, we've received a pretty good response. But as to the total outcome, I don't argue with the people when they vote. I accept the results. I'm proud of the way our party fought.
1: The election was rigged. Like, I mean, it's been, what, 6 years since all that stuff? And, like, it still goes into the default, right? As soon as then you hear that in Canadian. The voices, by the way, on that were Pierre Elliott Trudeau and Robert Stanfield after the election in 1974. Now, this is before my time. So the only thing I know about Nixon is basically rubber Nixon masks for robbers when they're about to steal a bank in a movie. And then there's the I didn't do it thing, right?
2: I am not a crook.
1: Thank you. The reality is that in our conversation that we have here about that, even though it was before my time, we're talking about 1974 around Canada Day, the election and so much more. And beyond that, that's when Watergate kicked off. And it was only about 6 weeks later that Nixon had to quit. So everything anybody was talking about was Richard Nixon, how he was not a crook, and what happened with Watergate. So let's go for Throwback Thursday with a little bit of American angle, but everybody in the world was talking about it. This one's from C-SPAN.
7: I have never been a quitter. To leave office before my term is completed is abhorrent to every instinct in my body. But as president, I must put the interests of America first. America needs a full-time president and a full-time Congress, particularly at this time with problems we face at home and abroad. To continue to fight through the months ahead for my personal vindication would almost totally absorb the time and attention of both the president and the Congress in a period when our entire focus should be on the great issues of peace abroad and prosperity without inflation at home. Therefore, I shall resign the presidency effective at noon tomorrow.
1: Richard Nixon, right there. He's not a quitter until he was. Now, energy was a big deal from 1973 into 1974 here on Throwback Thursday. Fuel prices had jumped. Small cars became incredibly popular because of the cost of fuel. Shocker. One of my favorite things about Throwback Thursday is the fact that we get to really look at the way things are so different today and how far we've come as we've grown up as citizens and as a nation. Here's what the complaints were in 1974. Are you ready for this, Ryan?
2: I'm always ready.
1: Mortgage rates. Gasoline price. The price of food. And the cost of living.
2: Yeah. See, but our cars are getting bigger, though. That's the difference between 1974 is the trucks just keep getting bigger instead of smaller.
1: Yeah, so it sounds very self-inflicted. That's for sure.
2: Yeah.
1: 1974 and Throwback Thursday. This is what we've got going on here in our conversation. Sports, we had CFL, we had Major League Baseball. The Blue Jays were not here yet. The Expos were. And it's a cool time, 20 to 25 cents per liter. I remember in the late 70s, I guess it was early 80s, like 29.9 being the big gas war and the gas stations on the corner. If we're talking later on about Dr. Sylvain Charlebois, the food professor, bread was 35 cents. Milk was about $1.25 a gallon and ground beef was 79 cents a pound. A dozen eggs, 70 cents back in the day.
2: That's wild.
1: Throwback Thursday, 1974. Shane Hewitt in the Night Shift. Thank you so much for being here. Coming up, we are going to talk to our Dungeon Master with Dungeons & Dragons coming out in 1974. And Rob Breckenridge is in with us next.
0: Talking Toronto.
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12: From the National Newsroom of the Canadian Press, I'm Rob Westgate. Alberta Premier Danielle Smith has pitched a new bitumen pipeline to the BC coast just hours after Prime Minister Mark Carney announced a deal with BC to make it possible.
13: Smith and Carney stood together in Calgary to announce that Alberta has formally submitted a proposed route to Carney's Major Projects Office. The line would follow closely along a route already traversed by the Trans Mountain Pipeline. The pipeline would run from northeast of Edmonton to the southern BC coast, delivering more than 1 million barrels per day to tankers and then on to Asian markets. Bill Graveland, The Canadian Press, Calgary.
12: Meanwhile, an expert on Asia says the Philippine president's visit to Vancouver shows Canada's four-year-old Indo-Pacific strategy is starting to bear fruit. Prime Minister Mark Carney and Philippine President Ferdinand Marcos Jr. signed agreements during yesterday's visit on energy, natural resources, labor, and tourism. Asia-Pacific Foundation Vice President Vina Najabula says the Philippines is looking to Canada for oil, gas, and nuclear technology. While Carney and his predecessor Justin Trudeau had visited Asian leaders abroad, Najabula thinks that those leaders coming to Canada highlights their country's interest in what we have to offer. Canadians continue to hop on board airplanes even as ticket prices remain well above last year's levels.
14: Travel search platform Kayak says domestic economy airfares stood 11% higher in late June than a year earlier, while international fares were comparable year over year. Air Canada and other major North American airlines have said demand going into peak travel season is proving resilient despite geopolitical instability in parts of the world. Travel expert Barry Choi says as long as demand holds steady, airlines have little incentive to lower their fares despite fuel prices coming back down to earth. Michelle Zedekian, The Canadian Press.
12: Tragedy has struck overseas. Officials in Pakistan say an overcrowded passenger bus went out of control and fell into a ravine, killing at least 40 people and injuring 8 more. They say the vehicle was carrying its own passengers and the passengers from another bus, which had broken down. The accident happened in the southwestern corner of the country. Unfortunately, such crashes are common due to poor road conditions, inadequate enforcement of traffic laws, and unsafe driving practices. And finally, Switzerland has defeated Algeria 2-0 at BC Place, meaning the European team will return to the stadium for a third time next week for Vancouver's final act as World Cup host. BC native and Swiss fan Hans Schranz says it was meaningful for him to be able to watch his team play twice in his home province.
15: It's sad that Vancouver is kind of at the close of their portion of the World Cup, but you know what, just the opportunity to have so many games here, and I'm really proud of how Vancouver did everything in hosting.
12: Switzerland will take on the winner between Colombia and Ghana in the round of 16 match at BC Place on Tuesday at 1 p.m. This is the Canadian Press. In sports, Switzerland has advanced to the round of 16 at the World Cup after posting a 2-0 win over Algeria at BC Place. The Swiss will next face the winner of Friday's round of 32 match between Colombia and Ghana. And whoever the Swiss face, they'll be staying in the lucky confines of Vancouver's stadium with a game set for July 7th. Over to the CFL now, where Calgary Stampeders quarterback Vernon Adams Jr. tossed for 6 touchdown passes and then rushed for another one as part of a 58-36 win over the visiting Toronto Argonauts. Adams tied the franchise record for touchdown passes in a single game, which was held by 4 other men, Peter Lisk, Doug Flutie, Jeff Garcia, and current coach and general manager Dave Dickinson. And finally, over to the MLB, where Nathan Eovaldi weathered a 3-run Detroit uprising after taking a no-hitter into the 5th inning as the Texas Rangers beat the Detroit Tigers 10-4. Eovaldi matching a season high with 9 strikeouts in the contest. From the Canadian Press, I'm Rob Westgate.
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22: 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Thomas Rhett. Mumford & Sons. John Party. Old Dominion. Carly Pierce. And more. And the prize gets even sweeter with flights from Porter Airlines.

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10: Rob Breckenridge is here for our Canada Day long weekend-ish conversation. Well, Rob, yeah. Like most people aren't working. Like Canada Day is on a Wednesday. I mean, now, you know, so what are you going to do? You're going to be hungover for Thursday and then go to work? I don't think so. Nobody works today.
11: Just got to make it an extra long weekend.
10: That's
11: almost kind of like how the Americans turned Thanksgiving into like a 4-day thing, right? Mm. So just Thursday, Friday off, throw in Wednesday, a nice 5-day weekend. Right. We've earned it. Come on.
10: Yeah, I agree. RobBreckenridge.ca. Podcast is great. He's been a busy guy lately, Rob. I thought we'd talk about Canada as a whole. We hear an awful lot of like, oh my God, it's so broken. It's so terrible. But last time I checked, we do have clean running water. And I was able to walk down the street without getting robbed or killed. So some things are going okay.
11: Yeah. I think we have a tendency to do this, you know, and I was talking about this with someone recently. You sort of think fondly to, well, boy, things were better back then, like, say, 20 or 25 years ago. Like, you know, maybe we're in a better place back then. But I remember, like, at the time, did everybody really feel that way? Mm-hmm. So I think there's sort of that kind of hindsight view that maybe you didn't really appreciate at the time, but you look back and you say, you know what, things were actually pretty good back then. I wonder if some of that's going on now, and maybe it's just kind of a common thing where you're in the midst of it, and it's easy to see and get bogged down in the negatives, and then, you know, as things move along, you sort of look back, and, you know, things weren't so bad, right? Mm-hmm. So I do think there's part of that. Look, we've got political disagreements. We've had governments, I think, in a lot of ways have kind of disappointed or let us down. So Understand why Canadians feel like we could be doing a lot better than we are. But I don't think that takes away from what we have as a country. I think we can separate the two.
10: It is interesting, and I would agree with you. We do, as part of this Throwback Thursday conversation, we kind of go back in the day. Pick your year, 1994 and 1974 for the conversation for today. When we go through the list of the things that are top concerns of everybody that are documented by news reports and all those things, it's price of gas, cost of living, price of houses, price of food, inflation. You know, so we are a little bit stuck in the hamster wheel, and I don't know. We have fresh water and electricity. And don't get me wrong. I subscribe to the notion, and I will say it until people start to believe it. We are a tax drunk country, and We need to not be tax drunk. And that's at all levels of government. And right. But at the same time, I mean, nothing's really changed. Maybe we're just a bunch of complainers.
11: Well, at least we're free to be complainers, which is something, right? Yeah. The freedom to complain. Look, I mean, I think the problem is too, right? I mean, people get that sense. Again, it's separating the two. Like, it's not letting governments off the hook when you talk about this is a great place to live. This is a great country. It's not the same thing that means I love how it's being run, or I love every elected politician, or I love every decision that's been made. They're separate. We're a democracy and things change, and you get good governments and bad governments, good policies, bad policies. None of it takes away from what we've built and what we've had. But I think it does affect how enthusiastic people feel about it. So when things aren't going well, yeah, fine, on paper, sure, Canada's a great place to live, yada, yada, yada, but I feel stuck, or I don't feel like things are going my way, or I'm just kind of frustrated that I'm not further along. So, you know, it can be tough for people to separate the two, and I understand that, but ultimately, end of the day, I think, you know, the country is a separate thing from the people we put in charge to run it. And I guess we just ask that they don't screw it up too badly, so at least we maintain some of the great things about this country, or at least we leave it in a position where it's easy enough to go in and fix some of those mistakes.
10: Yeah. And can we at that point? Or is it irreparable? You know, right. Things like big debt, you know, those kinds of things. Okay, robbreckenridge.ca to get connected with Rob. Rob, I want to compliment and take you into account for a piece you wrote a year ago. You wrote a piece about Alberta because you're in Calgary, about Alberta's secrecy creep. And I found that interesting a year later, when you look at what has been going on in Alberta, in and around sort of oil and gas, and then you kind of look at what's going on federally. And I don't mean it like, I don't feel like the government federally has been super secretive, but there's been an awful lot of big notions, big ideas, and not a lot of deliverables yet. And I think it's starting to be feel like it's a little bit secret. You know, I mean, because people are like, okay, but what is it? And when is it coming? And all those things. So tell me about secrecy creep a year later. What do you see?
11: Well, and it, you know, it manifests itself in different ways. When we talk about the bigger picture of transparency, right, where you know, Canadians can see what governments are doing, I think that speaks to a lot of things. Like the Prime Minister's taken a lot of flack for not being in the House of Commons a lot lately, or that the bills are being rammed through and committee scrutiny is being limited. So I think that speaks to transparency. When it comes to secrecy, right, there's access to information laws, information that governments are supposed to disclose to Canadians, and just sort of building up barriers. You see it federally, you see it provincially. And look, most Canadians aren't filing access to information requests. That seems like inside baseball. That's the kind of thing reporters do. Maybe they're hunting for a story. But the laws are there for a reason, that you should be able to access that information if you feel it's important or it's relevant to something you're going through. When governments put in policies that make it expensive, like you got to pay to file those requests, or it takes months, or you get back a bunch of redacted documents, it erodes that transparency, which is important, I think, in holding governments to account. And I think that's why maybe they want to put some barriers in the way to sort of avoid some of that scrutiny. So it's tricky at times because it doesn't get the, you know, the splash on the front page. And like I say, I think a lot of Canadians are disconnected from a lot of that process. But it all speaks to just, you know, ensuring that we have an informed citizenry, people understand what's going on and how governments are acting in terms of how they're drafting legislation, passing legislation, implementing legislation, because inevitably, I mean, it affects us in different ways.
10: Mm-hmm. Delays, that's another one, a big one, right, is the big, massive delays to get access to information. At the same time, I've heard anecdotes, anyway, from people who go into some of these council meetings, committee meetings, testimonies, and they'll be like, here's my list of topics, and they'll like carbon tax. The government will be like, yeah, we don't talk about that here. Well, what do you mean? You asked me for my list of my report. Yeah, but we don't talk about that here. Take this one off, right? And it's a no-go scenario when there you get people subscribe to your assistance, they subscribe to your advice or your consult, but then they filter your consult before it gets into the meeting because, yeah, we don't talk about that here. And again, that secrecy kind of creeps in, like, yep, nope, not doing it.
11: Right. And a lot of that is message control, too. Like, governments want the focus to be on certain things, and they'd rather not talk about these other things. Yeah. So, you know, they've got various means of trying to steer things in the direction they would rather go to ensure that this is what's at the forefront. We don't want any uncomfortable questions about this. But that's why all of this matters, having effective access to information laws, having an effective opposition, having an effective media, to hold governments to account and to say, well, what about this over here? And I know you guys are trying to sweep this under the rug or make this go away or downplay this, but this is a pretty big deal what's happening over here. And this is impacting Canadians. Why aren't you guys talking about this? Why aren't you answering questions about that? You know, it's part of holding governments to account.
10: What do you think looking forward now, since we're on our Canada Day-ish conversation? You know, a year from now, I asked you from a year ago, your secrecy conversation, and that article's great at robbreckenridge.ca. But what about some a year from now? What would you like to see?
11: My goodness, I mean, we've got so much up in the air right now. I hope that we're in a good place next year in terms of national unity and getting through some bumps in the road and what's happening in Alberta, potentially in Quebec. I hope we're in a good place in terms of our trading relationships, that we can get something kind of figured out with our ostensible American friends, that we take the opportunity maybe that's in front of us here to also build up some new relationships and take the steps to be more engaged, effective international partners. So there's so much that's even just in the coming weeks and months here that's really going to shape where things go in the next year and the years ahead. So I just hope we can kind of figure this out and get it right, because there is a lot at stake. And I think in terms of how people feel about this country and where things are going, That's a lot of that's going to be shaped by what happens in the months ahead here.
10: Yeah, I agree. Very well said. Rob Breckenridge, I mean, I would add on that I want evidence of GDP going up, or at least the tools being implemented to get GDP going up. That's the only thing I would add to what you said. Robbreckenridge.ca, very well said. Get out on the Substack. You can subscribe to it. You can get access to all kinds of different things as well. Well, happy Canada Day. I'm going with that one for the rest of the Canada Day-ish long weekend here. Thanks for being here.
11: Sounds good. Right on. Thanks, Shane.
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1: Alyssa B is here, holistic nutritionist, nourished.ca, with great recipes, all the things. If you would like to, you know, I don't know, make a salad, that's where you go to do that. We had talked this summer about protein.
2: When
1: we talked about protein, we kind of got into the marketing of all the protein. We didn't talk about the importance of protein generally. And I realized that you and I are the same age. So the not everybody's the same age we are, but we need to talk about it from kind of a heads up perspective of what people need to know.
2: Of why we need it. Yeah. Well, protein is very important. I think I said on the last episode, I don't know if everyone heard it, but protein is, if we think about protein, protein is the building blocks, the bricks and mortar of our house. And everything else is the adds on. So when the bricks and mortar, our bones and our muscle aren't strong, the foundation isn't strong, nothing else really matters. So we really want to make sure that the foundation of our home, our vessel, is as strong as possible. And that's where protein comes in, right? Protein helps build strong muscle. Muscle helps protect the bone. So as we age, if we fall and our muscle isn't strong enough to protect our bones break. And that's why as people age, they get more frail because sometimes they get thinner, the muscle kind of atrophies, and the bone is not as much supported. So that's where protein comes in. So when we eat protein, we are building the muscle. We're adding muscle, we're maintaining muscle, we are able to have that muscle form around the bones, and we're protecting our bones. So now more than ever, as we age, I mean, we always need protein, but even as you age, protein is so important to protect against falls, and everybody does fall. And we used to hear about, I mean, you and I are the same age, but you know, older people used to get frail, they'd fall, they'd end up in the hospital. I know when I'm 70 and you're 70, I want to be as independent as possible. If I fall, I don't want to equal breaking a bone, equaling getting into a hospital, equaling what is the chance of me getting out of that hospital in my 70s. So I feel like because longevity and health span, and we're all talking about living a more healthy life as we age, that the protein piece is really important.
1: Now, protein potato chips, and we were joking before we started about protein coffee and all those things.
2: It's a thing.
1: My question is it the right thing? And, you know, if I put cream in my coffee, obviously there's cream and that helps and all those things. But is it the right thing? And can we tell if it's good protein or if it's some sort of super processed, not necessarily good protein?
2: I think these are all tools. These are all tools that we can use in small ways to enhance our protein intake. Do I think the protein in the coffee and the protein chips and the protein in everything that you see now is how we should be getting our main source of protein? No. But is it a way that we could actually boost up our protein? Because now more than ever, we're trying to get our protein even higher. As I said before, like the average woman, 120 pounds, if she's slightly active, if she's doing a bit of strength training, which, you know, if you're healthy, that is what you should be doing. She should be getting, you know, 100 to 115, 120 grams of protein. And that could be hard for a lot of people. It doesn't have to be. It's about how you break up your day and how you administer your protein. You know, breakfast should be 40 grams. Lunch should be anywhere between 30 grams and 40 grams. And dinner could be anywhere between 30 and 40 grams. And the reason why I bump it up in the morning is because if you have a high protein breakfast, which I can tell you how to do really easily, you are setting yourself up for the day. You won't have as many cravings. You won't be as snacky. You won't be as, you know, you don't want sugar, reaching for sugar. You won't need that caffeine hit at 4 o'clock. So that big anchoring into protein for breakfast is one of the best ways I can tell everybody. Now, everybody's very different, but when you anchor into protein in the morning, you will noticeably feel these effects throughout the day. Also, you will have more energy. When you have more energy, you can show up better in your life. So 40 grams of protein in the morning can look very easy. If you're eating two eggs, that's really just 12 grams of protein. But if you add a cup of egg whites, which won't change the taste of the eggs that much, and it cooks very fast, you are now getting about 30, 35 grams of protein just from that alone. Then you can have a whole grain piece of toast with some avocado, maybe some cottage cheese on it. Boom, you have your 40 grams. I mean, it's not that hard if we you know, I come back to my philosophy of everything I do is be a little bit more intentional and mindful of what we eat. And 40 grams of protein can also be a serving of yogurt, Greek non-fat yogurt. And we'll talk about the protein powder. You can put in a whey protein powder. You can put in some chia seeds and some hemp seeds and some berries. And right there, you have a very high protein, 40 grams, and a high fiber breakfast. And you will feel the differences. When lunch comes around, you won't be as hungry. And you'll opt for a salad with some chicken. Maybe you'll snack on some edamame. And dinner can be a small piece of meat, some veggies, some sweet potato. And right there, you have about like 100 and 110 grams of protein. And you've hit those goals. So I always like to tell my clients, if you're thinking about what you're eating and you take an inventory, say at lunch, okay, how am I going to meet these goals? Then I'll put a little bit of the protein creamer into the coffee, or I'll use another protein supplement, or I'll take a protein bar. Maybe I'll even have one small bag of those protein chips. They can be tools. They're not necessarily bad, but are they the cleanest protein? Probably not. But if hitting that protein goal is important, I would say go for it.
1: Well, it's interesting because, as I've learned with the protein powders, they're artificial sweeteners in them, mega sweet, almost too sweet for me. Mm-hmm. And so that's where you know, if you mix that in your milk and all of a sudden you have, you know, your mm-hmm. coffee, you know, if you're normally a double-double person, you could actually get there quite easily, in a different way.
2: Back to the protein powders. I mean, like now, because we are all so aware, I mean, that's another great thing about everyone, you know, the marketing of protein. We're all so much more aware of where the protein's coming from. There's a lot more cleaner versions on the market. And really, you just flip it over and you want the first ingredient to be whey isolate protein. There could be maybe one filler in there and it could be sweetened with stevia, so it's not as sweet. You want to make sure you're looking for, just like when you're looking at the bread, ingredients in a bread, the least amount of ingredients. The first ingredients are the most important, and then, you know, 5 or 6 ingredients, and then you know it's a cleaner version of those protein powders. Mm, and you want to know it. You want a trusted brand.
1: Now, it does sound expensive, so before we're done, mm-hmm. you always say that things like frozen edamame, frozen berries, all those things way cheaper.
2: Way cheaper. And edamame, you can eat one fistful of edamame, and you're getting, you know, 10 grams, 15 grams of protein. And yes, so much cheaper. Edamame, all the frozen berries, all your frozen fruit, all of that is much cheaper when you buy it in bulk in the frozen section. And if you buy your big protein powders, yes, you're going to pay, you know, anywhere between $75 and $125 for a big bottle, but you can get 60 to 80 servings out of that. I mean, that's cheaper than a coffee.
1: Mm-hmm. And over the course of 2 months, it's quite fascinating. I mean, I know that a lot of people say, like, oh my God, it's so expensive to buy these things with protein, or it's so expensive to buy beef or whatever it might be. But really, when you break it down, I mean, one steak is expensive. And if you can supplement it other ways, then that's great. Or, you know, can you go with something that's a cheaper protein, like a pork, and then supplement
2: it?
1: It's fascinating.
2: You can have your pork, right? You can have your big steak. You can cut it in half, and then you can make, you know, a lentil pasta or chickpea pasta or an edamame pasta. I mean, there are some really good products out there that are on the market that are high in protein. Again, you just have to be mindful. You have to flip it over and you have to read the ingredients. Like the pastas now, the lentil pastas, as I mentioned, the chickpea pastas, the edamame pastas, they're 3 ingredients. And we're talking 19 grams of protein per serving. That's a great amount of protein if it's served with your meat, your chicken, your pork, as you mentioned. Right there, you're going to have 40 grams of protein without even thinking about it. So it does seem really daunting. Like, I'm not sure how much you weigh, Shane. I don't know if you want to announce it to everybody, but, you know, it does seem really daunting, but you can easily get your 145 grams of protein in your day if you think about it and you're intentional about it.
1: All right. There you go. Recipes and more at nourished.ca with Alyssa B. So if you want to take all these and put it into action, you can. Those are free for you on the website. Thank you, my friend.
2: Great. Thank you, Shane. Thanks for having me.
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1: Dungeons and Dragons. Satanic panic, man. Try to brainwash the kids. But that's like 50 years ago. Okay, Dungeons and Dragons, introduction to me. It comes in a couple of different seasons of life, and this is where it kind of gets interesting. Of course, there was the 90s, when I was sort of late 80s into 90s, where it was like college and high school. In other order, I did high school first before college. And then it kind of faded away. And then the Big Bang Theory came along, and I learned more about Dungeons and Dragons from Big Bang Theory. But then Stranger Things came along, and a new generation has learned more about Dungeons and Dragons from Stranger Things than the other options that are out there. Dean McKinnon is here, and Dean's going to help us understand. Let's call it an intro to D&D, Dean. How does that sound?
2: That sounds good to me.
1: Yeah, so Dungeons and Dragons for you. I mean, this is your jam. I mean, you are openly nerdy about all this, yeah?
2: Absolutely, yeah.
1: Was it all your life? Because I know that it changed for you recently.
2: No. It was not all my life. I actually only came into this a few years ago, just before COVID. I was actually a bartender for many years, and it was a regular of mine that kept saying, you know, ooh, I think you'd really be into this. And I was like, you know, I love video games. I love trading cards. I love anime. But D&D, that's where I draw the line. And it was him who actually, he tipped me with the player's handbook. He came in and he gave me the book and he said, now you don't have an excuse. You have to play. So that's what got me into it.
1: That's quite fascinating to think that. I mean, what does that say about, I mean, what an aware, kind friend to give you the book. That's amazing. But what does it say about you when it's so obvious from the outside that you should be playing D&D? I mean, I think that says a lot too.
2: Yeah, I think it comes from the fact that, like, I'm very performative. I think I'm a very warm person to be around. I tend to want to be a little bit of the center of attention. And so I think this was something that he saw and was like, I think you'd work really well at a D&D table.
1: So you're a dad, and you've gone from being professional hospitality guy to being dungeon master professional, coaching and all these things. And how does that land with your kids? Are you the weird dad, or are you the cool dad because you're also a nerd?
2: You know, I run a summer camp and

0: for a few years, and both my kids have attended and they've enjoyed it. Both of them, I think, you know, there's that bit of wanting to, as teenagers, pull away from the parents. So both of them are less into it now. But my son, my younger son, still has a weekly game that he goes to, although not as weekly as I would like him to.
1: Now, if you want to get connected with everything that Dean McKinnon's got going on, dragonsloveparties.com. Let's elaborate on that. What I've learned from, because you said you like to be the center of attention and being performative. I mean, that sounds like bartender to me. But at the same time, after the Big Bang Theory exposure to Dungeons and Dragons, that's where I saw, okay, now there's a giant sort of magic book of rules, which you most people do use, but some people don't, as far as I understand it, because I'm not a D&D guy. But I do understand the fact that you can roll your big giant dice and be like, haha, sword, and then that's no fun. Or you can tell your story and you can keep the story going. And on the Big Bang Theory, they talk about these sort of extravagant spinorama with my sword and against your whatever shield. And, you know, it becomes this improvisation storytelling book unfolding, choose your own adventure kind of thing. And I think that that's where people would really connect with it.
0: I agree. Yeah. For those who are uninitiated, D&D, it's a collaborative storytelling experience with rules and dice. There's a DM who will describe the world and kind of narrate what is going on, but it is the players, the people who are rolling the dice, who are deciding where the adventure goes. And so where you might describe somebody, you know, doing the swinging their sword and that kind of thing, it doesn't always have to go that way. And I think as a professional DM, one of the things that I really try to do is to have the ability to improvise and adapt for people who maybe don't want to be swinging a sword, people who want to be using beguiling magic or enchantment, or people who just want to talk through their problems, people who have a power fantasy of being able to charm their way out of any situation. And I think that that's where D&D really comes alive for a lot of people.
1: So, Dean, I have a theory about Halloween. People are like, oh, I love Halloween, right? Get dressed up. And I sort of subscribe to it philosophically backwards. I figure that we actually wear costumes 364 days of the year. And on Halloween is the one day we get to be ourselves. Now, Dungeon Master is basically the referee. Do you get to really see people be themselves and sort of tear off this everyday costume and get to be that, I wish I was a sorcerer with a magic wand, Harry Potter, that can fly and also breathes fire at the same time?
0: Like 100%. That is what D&D is for so many people, is just being able to play out a power fantasy or even just a vision of how they would love to deal with problems. I work with a company down in Massachusetts called the Guild of Imagination. I run 11 campaigns a week for kids all over the world. I've got players on every continent, and a lot of these kids are neurospicy. And watching these kids.
1: I like
0: kids,
1: neurospicy. Let's neurospicy just acknowledge good, neurospicy.
0: Right?
1: Yeah.
0: And a lot of these kids are neurospicy. And watching a lot of these kids come out of their shell and play the kind of characters that they might not see themselves as in real life, but want to see themselves as in a fantastical setting, or even just, you know, the normal everyday interactions that a lot of these kids struggle with. They don't struggle with when they're playing these characters at a table.
1: Now, as a dad, maybe, I guess you recognize things a little differently. I guess I look at it as this sort of linear line of aggression of like, roll the dice, swing the sword, kill the guy, I win, be aggressive, must win at all cost. And do you see a transition from this really linear, two-dimensional thinking into this more three-dimensional, by the way, you can be anything you want to be? And I mean, here are the tools that we're talking about actually in life, right? Create the life you want to live and all the things. And that, to me, from a parent perspective, I mean, what an amazing opportunity to see your kid to go, A, dealing with life pressure hormones, generally that comes out as aggression, to be turned into this three-dimensional, colorful, four-dimensional thinking imagination thing.
0: Yeah, absolutely. It's funny because you've reminded me, I have a kid who comes to my camp, and he's ADHD, very hyperactive, just screaming, running. One of the things I really like to do is to provide opportunities for kids to think outside the box morally. So yes, you can go in swinging the sword, you can go in and take out that aggression, or you can go in, listen to the problem at hand and try to solve it in a different way. And this kid, watching him all week at my camp go crazy, and then on the last day, look up at this villain who wasn't a villain at all, but just a god who was hurt by something that people had done to it, and watch him just go, I'm really sorry. It wasn't my people that did this to you, but on behalf of all people, all I want to do is apologize and ask you, how do I make things right? And it was watching this kid make that decision of not swinging a sword, of not choosing violence when it's something that is optional at all times at a D&D table. Watching that really made me go, wow, this is something special.
1: Kids come a long way. Would you make it akin to charades, like a basic charades? Someone sure. who likes maybe charades with a couple of glasses of Chardonnay with their friends that, you know, this is just a different version of that?
0: I mean, Shane, I do a lot of bachelor parties.
1: I bet.
0: Yeah, I do. I do at least one bachelor party a month, and there's a lot of people who've like never played who are like, oh, halfway through the game they'll be like, oh, I get this. This is we're playing pretend. Like that's all this is. We're yeah. playing pretend. We're having fun. And yeah, I think charades a good way of describing it.
1: Yeah, like a collective improv is probably more yeah. well-related. Pictionary, except you're just not drawing. I mean, Cranium, you're sort of acting it out too. Sure. Dungeons and Dragons, 1974. Dungeon Master, Dean McKinnon, put a positive spell on me, my friend. Thank you for being here.
0: Thank you so much for having me.
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5: In case you missed it, it's a tour around the iHeartRadio Talk Network, although today it's more of a tour around the iHeart app, just for fun, on this Canada Day long weekend-ish, Canada Day-ish long weekend. 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Shane Hewitt and The Night Shift. 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Jennifer Stewart and Catherine Clark have been on the show before. 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And you can get connected with The Honest Talk anytime. Great conversation, as always. And they get very honest with Kevin Lavender on women getting back into the gym at that time of life when they're navigating menopause.
6: You know, we'll sometimes say you can't always use old tools to fix a new problem. And it's not a problem because it's a natural process that so many of us are experiencing. And I speak to that for myself, where you notice like, geez, I've put on a little bit of weight, or I don't feel as mobile as I once did. And I'm still doing all the things that I had done my entire life. But what we recommend to people is, number one, what you're going through is normal. And the beauty of our industry right now is there's never been as much dialogue around the narrative of menopause, perimenopause. And a lot of the research in the fitness industry has consistently been based primarily on a male body or male physiology. So we're still learning as we're trying to teach a lot of the changes that our bodies are going through. I think it's important. Number one, any fitness routine should be something that you enjoy. If you enjoy and you feel some levels of success, you're going to repeat it. But just because you did marathon running before doesn't necessarily mean that our physiology is aligned to doing marathons now. So start with something you like. Focus on strength. It is probably the biggest... I don't want to say trend because it's not a trend. We've all always known that strength is important, but so many women were afraid of, I don't want to bulk up. And I'm like, I've been doing this for 30 years and I'm not bulking up, right? So there's ways to do this in a safe way so that people feel stronger in their bodies. What I'm personally noticing is a lot of women, you know, they have focused so much on their children and their careers that they're just kind of now starting to get back. And a lot of them, I'd like to start, but I don't know where, or it's too late for me is what I will hear. And I'm like, girl, it's never too late.
5: 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Shane Hewitt and the Night Shift podcast is on there as well. Erica Hill is from Big Brother Canada. You might recognize that name. That digital take, Tori Webster, and conversation with Erica Hill from the iHeart app about being an influencer and creating content as a job online.
7: When I really started, let's call it like Instagram at the time, because yeah. I did have a blog for a hot minute and I did YouTube as well, but like Instagram was always my main platform. Yeah. And when I think I really started taking it seriously and made it my career was probably 2018 yeah. was like the first real year. Yeah. So like almost a decade ago, and totally. It was very different than it is now.
2: Yeah.
7: And it's taken a lot. I mean, the industry has changed so much, right? Mm-hmm. Like those days, everything was highly curated. Everything yeah. was like aspirational and almost unrealistic and unattainable, but the cooler the photo, the better the engagement, yeah. the more brands noticed. And then there was a massive shift. I found like the last few years, obviously people want real, they want personality, mm-hmm. they want authenticity. But I am finding more and more that people now, again, kind of want that inspiration again. Like yeah. they want real content and a real personality, especially yeah. in the world of AI right now.
2: Totally.
7: But at the same time, something that's inspiring. So showing almost like the highs and lows.
2: Yeah.
7: So in that sense, I feel like I'm aware of that, but I'm really hard on myself. So I feel like I haven't adapted as well as I should have. Like it's still kind of hard for me to take that wall down that I am used to having up with the content that I used to create, if right. that makes sense.
2: Yeah, talk about that a little bit because yeah. I think that, did you have any background in photography? Like you have a great eye. You've always had great Thank taste, you. A great eye. Where did that come from? Like, is that something that you curated? Is it something that came really naturally when you got on Instagram? Or to your point, were you more like, I know that the crazier the photo. Also back then it was like, I could post Timbits and I would get like 5,000 yeah. likes. Like it was just like getting engagement yeah. was so different back then.
7: Yeah, for sure. For sure. I don't have any photography okay. experience.
2: Yeah.
7: But I think what was so cool about social media is that anyone can pick up your phone and shoot content.
2: Totally.
7: And with time, obviously, like there's practice that goes into it, I guess. And, you know, teaching yourself how to edit and mm-hmm. all that kind of stuff, but there's no real photography experience or anything. I right. do think each type of content requires a specific kind of eye.
5: All right, there you go. 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There's another great one, Totally Useless Information. And you might catch this one on the weekends on the radio. Nick and Roy having a conversation about the bees and the birds.
8: Scientists have found, these scientists are, we don't know. Yeah, very generic.
5: Right, yes.
8: Scientists. I think it's like this one AI picture of a scientist. But anyway, scientists have found that honeybees can individually recognize human faces.
9: Oh, really?
8: Now, that must be very confusing because like honeybees see like 6 or 8 things like in a prism. Their eyes are like a prism.
9: Right.
8: But they could literally tell the difference in individual human faces, which is probably why no honeybee goes around Nick because they're frightened.
9: Yes.
8: Oh, it's him again.
9: Yeah, I just tell them mind your own bees.
8: Don't look.
9: I tell them, mind your own beeswax is what I do. Okay, are you going to finally tell us about what cats share, if anything?
8: No. I'm going to tell you about birds.
9: Fine.
8: You told me about the bees, now I'm telling you about the birds.
9: Okay.
8: The birds and the bees.
9: Sure. Okay.
8: And I'm going to leave you in suspense for the DNA of the cat.
9: Okay.
8: But anyway, a bird called the swift, which is actually a pretty good name, the swift.
9: Pretty swift.
8: This bird spends most of its life flying. Now, you could say that most of its life, and it could be like, you know, flies for 8 hours a day.
9: Right.
8: But get ready for this. The swift can fly for an entire year without even landing.
9: Really?
8: That's insane. Wow. This bird requires very little time on a perch. It literally spends almost all of its time flying.
9: So remember that joke where...
8: Kind of like you when you're smoking pot, Nick.
9: I don't smoke pot.
8: No?
9: I cook with pots.
8: I cook with pot.
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14: From the National Newsroom of the Canadian Press, I'm Rob Westgate. The new West Coast oil pipeline Alberta has been promoting will have a familiar route and a familiar operator. The provincial government has submitted its application to the Federal Major Projects Office for the million barrel a day pipeline. And instead of a northern route, as Premier Danielle Smith had earlier said she preferred, the pipeline is largely going to follow the path of the existing Trans Mountain pipeline to southern BC. The Crown Corporation that runs Trans Mountain is set to take the lead on building the new one as well. Trans Mountain CEO Mark Mockey admits the private sector has had a rough history of trying to build new pipelines in this country.
15: This is really why a public-private partnership really works, is it'll help clear, I think, people's uncertainties about what's it like to build in Canada now.
14: The submission package says the estimated price tag could run north of $43 billion. Meanwhile, Premier Smith says the new pipeline will pay dividends to anyone who gets on board.
16: The profits from this pipeline will generate billions in revenues over the coming decades for the provincial and federal governments and will enrich Indigenous communities that choose to partner with us. And speaking of oil royalties, Alberta's government is also finalizing another agreement with the federal government and the Oil Sands Alliance to significantly expand oil sands production.
14: Prime Minister Carney says consultations will begin immediately with First Nations communities. The Calgary Stampede kicks off this morning with its annual parade through downtown. The event, which runs until July 12th, attracts over a million people a year. The attendance last year was 1.4 million, but Joel Cowley, the Stampede CEO, says it's hard to consider how many when you consider things like the weather.
17: Well, unfortunately, we can't control that. And I often get asked, what's your attendance goal? I don't have an attendance goal. I never set an attendance goal because there are elements, particularly the weather, that are outside of our control. The broader economy is outside of our control. How will consumers react?
14: Cowley says the economic impact of the Stampede is roughly $389 million a year. The Greater Toronto Area continued to see higher home sales last month compared with a year ago, even as new listings slowed.
18: Home sales activity was up 9.4% year over year in June, while new listings were down. The region's real estate board says the average selling price fell 3.9% to $1.06 million. The board says there was a marked improvement for activity in the second quarter after a slow start to the year, and it expects both accelerating sales and more competition between buyers in the second half, which could push prices higher. Michelle Zedekian, The Canadian Press, Toronto.
14: And finally, some good news for eligible Canadians who will find a bit more cash in their bank accounts starting today as quarterly payments begin for the federal Liberals' boosted affordability benefit known as the Canada Groceries and Essentials Benefit. This is the Canadian Press. In sports, Switzerland has advanced to the round of 16 at the World Cup after posting a 2-0 win over Algeria at BC Place. The Swiss will next face the winner of Friday's round of 32 match between Colombia and Ghana. And whoever the Swiss face, they'll be staying in the lucky confines of Vancouver's stadium with a game set for July 7th. Over to the CFL now, where Calgary Stampeders quarterback Vernon Adams Jr. tossed for 6 touchdown passes and then rushed for another one as part of a 58-36 win over the visiting Toronto Argonauts. Adams tied the franchise record for touchdown passes in a single game, which was held by 4 other men, Peter Lisk, Doug Flutie, Jeff Garcia, and current coach and general manager Dave Dickinson. And finally, over to the MLB, where Nathan Eovaldi weathered a three-run Detroit uprising after taking a no-hitter into the fifth inning as the Texas Rangers beat the Detroit Tigers 10-4. Eovaldi matching a season high with 9 strikeouts in the contest. From the Canadian Press, I'm Rob Westgate.
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19: Your overnight construction on the go on the eastbound 401, the express at Mavis, HOV lane taken out. The collectors at Yonge, 2 right lanes blocked. Yonge and Bayview ramps to the eastbound 401 shut down. The Leslie ramps to the eastbound 401 also closed. Westbound 401 collectors at Kingston Road, 2 right lanes are blocked. The 400 northbound ramp to Langstaff closed. 88, 2 left lanes are blocked. And again, the 410 southbound at Sandalwood, right lane maintenance on the go. Time Saver Traffic, I'm Lisa Edwards. Your next update at 5:15 on News Talk 1010 Toronto.

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1: Tim Powers sitting in for Vashi today. 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
1: Joining us in the first segment of the Daily Debrief, Rob Benzie, Queen's Park Bureau Chief for the Toronto Star, Mike Lecouture, Senior Political Correspondent, CTV National News. Mike can only stay for the first segment because he's covering the Prime Minister at 1:15, and we'll have more on that later. And Sharon Carr, Principal at Navigator, former Deputy Chief of Staff to Finance Minister Bill Morneau. Welcome all as we await a Carney Eby announcement. Announcement on a major project deal. We're also seeing that Alberta's chief of staff to Danielle Smith, Rob Anderson, posting on social media that their announcement today, it's going to be bigger than just a pipeline submission, I assure you. Buckle up, Alberta. Today is going to be a big day for our province. The Prime Minister also this evening will be with Premier Smith. So it's a busy day on the major projects front. Mike, let's start with you because you are covering the PM today. What are we expecting from Carney and what are they saying about what they're expecting in both BC and Alberta today?
3: Yeah, well, I think, you know, we got a bit of a hint of it last week when David Eby talked about how the federal government asked him to stay or to cut short his trip to China for this MOU. So another memorandum of understanding is seemingly what we're getting from the BC and Alberta. And I don't know if it's going to be the type of thing where Prime Minister Carney is going to be like Oprah, where he says, you get an MOU, you get an MOU, you get an MOU. But, I mean, you know, it seems to be something that he likes. And so, you know, what it will be, unclear, but certainly last week, the premier had talked about the Massey Tunnel project, the North Coast transmission line as well, which is going to be extending their grid further north. You know, suspecting that will be in on it, but I'm wondering how all of this sort of meshes together, right? Like you have the Prime Minister now tonight with Danielle Smith, and you know what will happen. What is going to be laid out in BC? How does that either dovetail or actually block what is going to be coming in Alberta? And was that the sequencing of things? And I say that because originally the Prime Minister was supposed to be in Edmonton last night.
1: Yeah, yesterday.
3: But weather here unfortunately blocked his flight from leaving. So was the rollout supposed to be the reverse? Was it supposed to be Danielle Smith first and then Premier Eby? It'll be interesting to see what the two announcements are together to see if they were put out of order.
1: Which gets to stitching all of this together, because there are a bunch of other premiers who are going to want their day on a major project announcement, and leads us to Rob, and hopefully Rob won't do the Tom Cruise from Oprah and dance on the sofa and take us to places
3: I'd love
1: Tom
3: to
1: Cruise
3: see that.
1: Should have, yeah, take us to places Tom Cruise never should have taken us then. Rob, what's Ontario looking at here? What's Doug Ford hoping and praying for today? Or what will he be doing after he sees these announcements when it comes to hit the province he represents?
4: Well, you know what, Tim? Ford is a big proponent of the pipeline, bitumen pipeline to the Pacific, because this, he believes, will be made with Ontario steel and will help the economy in this province as well as the economies of Alberta and British Columbia. So he's a booster of that. He's also, of course, has his own pet projects here in Ontario that he's hoping that Mr. Carney will support. One of those is the expansion of Billy Bishop Toronto Center Airport or Toronto City Airport on the island here. It's an airport that now services about 2 million passengers a year. Ford would like it to go to 5 million and would like jets to, small commuter jets to be able to land there. Currently, it's just QX400 propeller turboprops that are able to land there. So that's something that Carney is currently doing a consultation on, public consultation. That should be completed by July 24th. Carney's kind of on the fence on whether he wants this airport expanded. So that's something Ford is kind of hoping for, and it'll be something that we'll be expecting those kinds of projects to be discussed at the Premier's Conference in PEI in 3 or 4 weeks.
1: Yeah, that Premier's Conference in PEI, Sharon, is going to be very interesting, but it looks like the current Prime Minister, again, is paving the way to make major projects easier in some sectors. He's still going to have to do work with Indigenous and other consultations, but he put out the his latest forward guidance message before Canada Day, and in that he said, well, the other guys got it wrong on emissions management and emissions standards. I'm going to move in a different direction. How is Carney doing weaving all of these things together to try and drive the economy forward?
5: Well, Tim, he is definitely meeting the moment, and I'm not going to make another Oprah joke, even though it would be really easy right now. I got to say, you know, I'm picturing the guys like standing on top of couches and just like throwing out like every type of gift possible. Pipelines, power plants, highways, everyone's got it. But listen, I think that what he's doing is he's meeting the moment. We have for so long now seen frustration amongst the Federation and amongst the provinces because things are not getting built. And I got to say, the one person we've got to thank for all this is good old President Donald Trump for lighting a little bit of fire under everyone's butts to kind of want to do these things. So what he's doing is he is using that uncertainty that we've gotten from the South to kind of patch this quilt together in this country and give Alberta something, give BC something, and we're going to see the Atlantic provinces that they want something. But we're in this time of building, and I think he's doing that in his own way, and that is why I would say his approval ratings are so extremely high right now, is because people actually see him moving. Are they moving at the pace the opposition want him to by like getting stuff done tomorrow? Of course it's never going to happen, but he's moving faster than anyone has ever done before.
1: So, Mike, what are the man who started the Oprah chain of references, and I know you've got a book of the month I'm sure you want to recommend, Mike, but what are the expectation challenges here for the Prime Minister? Because Pierre Poilievre has been moving forward with this critique. Okay, just another announcement, just another announcement. And so far they haven't really landed with the public in any meaningful way, at least as we see with polls. But the Prime Minister says yes to every Premier's major project, says yes to other major projects, all in the aid of moving Canada forward, and yet it takes years for them to come on stream, which isn't unrealistic. What kind of problem does this create for him politically?
3: Well, I mean, to continue with the Oprah jokes, I know you're waiting. Look, I mean, he can make a list of his favorite things on this major project list, but at the same time, you know, unless people actually deliver on them, then that's the biggest problem right now for this government. I mean, and a lot of these, this is the funny thing about it, Tim, is, you know, I'll take everybody back to when I was running for student council president in secondary four. And, we won, by the way. And I know you're not shocked.
1: Okay, I was going to ask. Okay.
3: Yeah. But, and part of it was, we promised a basketball net outside of the school. We'd gone to the actual, you know, administration. So this is what we want to do. And they said, oh, we're already planning one. I said, perfect. I'll put it on my platform and we'll say that we got that done. And that's, I think, partly what's happening with the major projects list is these are things that are already in the pipeline, if you don't mind, that analogy. And so he's going to be taking a bit of a victory lap on some of these. And I think he's got to prove to Canadians what his government has done to move them along quicker if he wants to take any credit for them.
1: Rob, I'm glad Mike didn't claim that he brought Kawhi Leonard back to Toronto with his basketball.
3: That's a terrible trade, by the way. We don't need to.
1: Well, poor old Grady Dick. Well, we will not get into that. Rob, just you on expectation management, your take on where the Prime Minister is headed on that front.
4: Look, I think, Tim, that he's by and large done a pretty effective job at least telling a story that things are getting done or going to get done. The problem that Carney has is there's a lot of uncertainty, not just from Donald Trump, but within our own federation. We've got a Quebec election that has to be called by October 5th. And if the current polls are to be believed, a party that is promising a referendum on secession, the Parti Québécois, is leading. So that's not good for federalism. And then we've also got a referendum on a referendum in Alberta, because Danielle Smith has opened this can of worms, which is insane and could cause no end of aggro for the Federation. And so that's going to lead to uncertainty. So our business is going to want to invest in Canada when you know, two provinces could be you know, heading for the door. So I think his expectations management, I guess, so far has been pretty good. But the future's not exactly cloud-free. You know, I mean, I know you guys had bad storms in Ottawa. Well, there are bigger storms.
1: Gotta leave it there. Our storm cloud, Michael Couture, is going. But back with Rob and Sharon after this.
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6: Still overnight construction to watch for. Eastbound on the 401, the Express at Mavis, the HRV lane blocked. Collectors at Yonge, two right lanes taken out. Yonge, Bayview, Leslie ramps to the eastbound 401. All shut down for construction. 400 northbound ramp to Langstaff closed. Is southbound 410 at Sandalwood, right lane maintenance. And the Sandalwood ramps to the southbound 410 closed. Jumpstart is building soccer pitches across Canada so more kids have places to play. 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
1: Welcome back. Part two of our daily debrief panel with Rob Benzie and Sharon Carr. No more 1980s or 1990s talk show references because we've lost Mike Lecouture, who's covering the Prime Minister and the announcement he's making with BC Premier David Eby. We'll dive into that later in the program. Perhaps not notable, but maybe it should be, was the fact that earlier this week, the Conservatives under Pierre Poilievre changed their shadow cabinet. Now, normally, nobody cares about these things, but it being the summer, we're going to muster care and concern and thought and dive into this because there were some interesting changes. Longtime Conservative MP, former Harper-era cabinet minister from Ontario, Michael Chong, leaves Foreign Affairs to become the shadow minister of finance. Adam Chambers, who worked in the Harper government with Jim Flaherty, the late Jim Flaherty, is also from Ontario. He's the new industry minister. And Raquel Dancho, I would argue a rising star from Winnipeg, is the new health minister. They've been dubbed the affordability team. All right, Sharon, you've seen real cabinets. You've seen shadow cabinets. What do you take from these changes, if anything? Or did you just flip the screen when you saw this onto whatever the more exciting story was?
2: Well, I can definitely tell you that I flipped the screen only because I love that people think shadow ministries are actual roles, and they are to those who have them. But
1: yes.
2: I'm more interested in the people that were not on the list of shadow ministers. Listen, there are some smart people in the Conservative caucus that you want to put in some of these roles because they are going to be the ones who hone into the ministers and kind of try to keep them accountable. But like, wah-wah, nothing great, nothing big. I'd rather talk about, hey, why is Jamil Giovanni not in shadow cabinet? And what happened to Melissa Lanson?
1: Although I think she stays on as deputy leader, so that would put her in that shadow cabinet in the Giovanni discussion. Oh, we've had many of those, and he was out again over the Canada Day break, creating some more controversy. But Rob, anything to be taken from the fact that, you know, two of the more prominent members of the shadow cabinet are Ontario MPs, who I think I could fairly describe, as I know them both and you do, as more moderate conservatives? What's your take on that?
3: No, I think it's not insignificant, Tim, that Michael Chong and Adam Chambers, who, as you say, they are, I would call them electable conservatives in the sense that these are people who are ready to be in government. And I think anyone serious would say that they would not be surprised if Poilievre ever becomes prime minister, which I do not believe he will. But if he ever does, they would be in his cabinet. And I'm not saying that conservatives will never win again. I think they will. I think the problem for Mr. Poilievre and Sharon kind of twigged on something there, is I'm not sure his own party wants him to stick around. And Jamil Giovanni, who is not one of the 83 shadow cabinet members. Again, I can't believe the shadow cabinet has gone from 74 members to 83 members. And Poilievre, of course, has 140 MPs to choose from. And Giovanni, who is arguably one of his best known caucus members, is not in there. And that's because he seems to be doing whatever he wants to do. I'm not saying that Giovanni is organizing against Poilievre, but he's certainly not doing anything to help. His social media posts about how politicians shouldn't be marching in pride parades and things like that, they get a lot of attention. I do not see how they help the Conservatives win elections. And Doug Ford's Ontario Progressive Conservatives are in their third term, and if an election were held today, would win again. And that's in part because they are more a party of people like Adam Chambers and Michael Chong. They're not a party of Jamil Giovanni. And Poilievre has some decisions to make, or I guess he's just going to continue to go through the motions. He's liking living at Stornoway, but I'm telling you, Tim, you talk to a lot of Tories. I talk to a lot of Tories. Mm-hmm. I will not be surprised if Michael Chong's Reform Act is used against Mr. Poilievre before the end of this year.
1: Yeah, let's pick up on that a little bit, Sharon. It is interesting to me, and it started two or three weeks ago in greater enthusiasm. You're seeing more commentators. Now, they're not part of the caucus, and they're being lambasted by some in the caucus, as you would expect, starting to push the envelope on the need to change, and not just approach, but the leader. Appreciating you're not of the Conservative Party, but do you think Mr. Polyev is going to make it through the fall, given some of what we're seeing now?
2: Well, I think it's going to get worse, but I think he will make it through the fall, because what's the alternative? You've got all these people kind of in the shadows who are kind of gearing up and getting ready for it, and there's some notable names, people who want to bring the party back closer to the center of the right, rather than this kind of crazy direction that Polyev keeps taking, and there's some thoughtful names that could do that, but I don't think that anyone is ready just yet. Not while Carney is in the polls the way he is. So I think we'll start to see more of the backstabbing and the voices coming out from the other end. But I don't think Pierre's going anywhere. And you know what? As a liberal, as someone who likes to see Carney in government, I say keep doing it, buddy. Keep going for it.
1: Rob, the mystery that I always struggle with is the role that Andrew Scheer continues to play. Now, Andrew Scheer, as we know, once the former leader, was comprehensively defeated. There was a lot of criticism of Mr. Scheer after the election. He was rushed out as leader. Yet again, he gets a key position, House leader, which is effectively number two in the Conservative hierarchy. He runs what happens in the House, and he continues to be front and center in pushing the Conservative message. Do you see that as a challenge for the Conservatives as well?
3: I mean, it's not a challenge clearly for Mr. Polyev, who trusts Mr. Scheer implicitly. But I'm with you, Tim. I find it really unusual. I mean, Mr. Scheer lost the 2019 election, didn't have the stomach to continue. The party didn't want him to continue. So he left as leader. Aaron O'Toole replaced him. And I'm not, it makes no sense to me that a failed former leader is front and center. It would be a little like if Mark Carney kept asking Justin Trudeau to deliver messages for the government of the day. If Justin Trudeau were on Power Play with Vashi talking about the liberal agenda, as Scheer is on TV talking about the Tories' agenda all the time. And look, he's a talented, capable guy. Polyev clearly trusts him. But if I'm an agnostic voter out there, and I'm an agnostic non-voter, I'm looking at it and thinking, don't I want to see fresh faces? Like, you talk about some of the other talent, and there's a lot of talent in his benches. Melissa Lance from the deputy leader, very well regarded here in Ontario, very well regarded at Queen's Park by Ford's Conservatives, where she used to work. There's Raquel Dancho, other moderate faces that are modern and different. Why you would want to keep going back to someone who voters, you know, rejected 7 years ago is beyond me. But I guess Polyev needs to have someone who he feels is not threatening to him and someone who he trusts. And maybe that's why we'll continue to see Andrew Scheer's videos. We're going to continue to see Andrew Scheer being interviewed by Vashi and others.
1: Sharon, I'll give you a minute for this, because Rob mentioned Justin Trudeau. I did find it kind of bizarre yesterday, and maybe that's why the weather all changed and we had the storms and the flooding, that Justin Trudeau went to the Canada Day celebration where the Prime Minister was. I don't think I've ever seen that, where a former Prime Minister and a current Prime Minister, the one that replaced the other, has been there. Any take on that?
2: I thought the hug was cute. I actually think this is not completely abnormal for that to happen, but listen, it's a different relationship. I think that it was nice to see the two of them, and it was friendly and cordial. Very different from the relationship we see with Polyev and Scheer, and I'll tap on that for a second, because I honestly find the fact that Polyev has put Scheer as his, like, pit bull out there to, like, lead the message to be the most bizarre thing, because you've got this guy smiling with his dimples up there trying to come off as a pit bull, and I can't take him seriously. And it's just like, you just literally can't take the guy seriously. I'm sure he's super lovely and nice. It's a weird strategy, but I think it shows you the current state of the Conservative Party.
1: Sharon is neither confirming nor denying that Justin Trudeau was responsible for the storm yesterday. I'm sure there are a lot of conservative conspirators who will say that was the case. Rob, Sharon, great to have you. Thanks, guys. Great to be with you today.
3: See you guys.
2: Bye.
1: All right. When we come back, we are actually going to try and go live to the Prime Minister, who's in British Columbia with Premier Eby. We'll pick that up after the break.
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4: Your overnight construction is still on the go in Mississauga. Eastbound 401 Express at Mavis, the HOV lane blocked. 400 northbound ramp to line staff closed. Highway 400 north out at Highway 88, a couple of left lanes blocked in the 410 southbound at Sandalwood, right lane maintenance. Heat warnings are still in place this morning with temperatures of 23 degrees to start, 30 degrees this afternoon with a chance of thunderstorms, and lows this evening of a comfortable 21 degrees. Time Saver Traffic, I'm Lisa Edwards. Your next update at 5:45 on News Talk 1010 Toronto.
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1: Tim Powers in for Vashi. Well, if you are in Ontario and Quebec, you know it's very, very hot, and the weather has been quite the journey. It starts in the days one thing and ends later. So how are you looking after yourself? What should you be doing? Earlier today, I talked to Dr. Quadro Karamengetang, who is the critical and palliative care physician at the Ottawa Hospital and host of Prevention Over Prescription podcast. Have a listen. Dr. K, welcome to the show. How are you doing on this hot, hot day?
2: Tim, I won't lie. I am doing gloriously, if that's a word. I love this weather. I love the sunshine. I love being able to get outside. So this is Dr. K in his prime.
1: Well, you're far better than me. Just for the audience's understanding, both Dr. K and I are in Ottawa. Ottawa has been hit hard by this heat dome and all the subsequent storms and after effects that have come with this. As Dr. K and I are talking, it's about 38 degrees Celsius going to 46 with the Humidex. And unlike Dr. K, I'm not doing so well. Went for a run yesterday morning, was outside playing baseball with my son, and it took the good out of me. Now, I don't want this all to be about me, Dr. K, but I suspect there's a few other people who are trying to navigate how best to enjoy the warmth while at the same time stay healthy and not get shattered. What do you suggest? What are some good health management tips in this weather?
2: Yeah, this is a good topic for discussion, Tim. And the overarching theme to me is don't try and be a hero on days like this. You've got a lot of potential activities you could be doing. You've got your kids that you could be playing with. But it's important to be taking breaks. It's important to be well hydrated. And when I say hydration, it's not just water. You also want to think about electrolytes, salt, magnesium, potassium. These are the electrolytes that enhance your hydration and often can make sure you have that level of energy and not feel too exhausted. But the overall theme, Tim, to me is just know your body. You do not have to be a hero on a day like this. If you are in a hot environment and can get a chance to get in a cool air-conditioned location after a certain period of time, that's a nice mix that you can do to not be overwhelmed on a day like this.
1: I was noticing, and you are the scientist of the two of us. I know this from training before, but when I went yesterday morning, you know I'm in reasonably good shape, and I went out. It was 8:30. It always fascinates me on hot days what happens with your heart rate. Even if your pace is slower, which it was, your heart rate will go up. What happens to the heart with most people in and around the environments like we have right now on hot days like this when you're exercising?
2: Yeah, it's a good question. It's kind of like when you have any time in a sauna or

0: of esteem. Your heart rate's going to go up because your body is working to try and cool the body. It's also trying to make sure it's getting all the oxygen to the muscles, because in some ways you're working with your body's working when it's that hot. And so this is why it's so important not to overdo it, because this isn't added strain. It's like working. It's like, this is not a direct comparison, but it's like, in some ways, working out with or doing a run with a 10-pound vest now, because you are having to do that much more extra work for your body to maintain its performance. So this is all factors in. So, you know, we've seen it definitely when the few times I've got to work the marathon, the days like this or even cooler, we do see more people coming in, definitely, whether it's heat stroke, whether it's cramping, whether it's injuries, whether it's heart attacks. Like, these are the times where people are putting more strain on their body. So it's important to listen to your body. Don't push it too hard, and make sure you're well hydrated. And the other thing too, on days like this, Tim, like, if you are going to go out, you also want to make sure you're well rested and take time to recover afterwards too.
1: Yeah, the heat can be so totaling, and as you say, anybody spent time in a sauna, when you feel so fatigued afterwards, you kind of have an understanding of why, based on what you've described. Hydration breaks, fascinating, because it links to where I'm going next with the conversation. You know, you're an athlete. You've no doubt been checking out the World Cup. A lot of ridicule around these hydration breaks that have been happening. But what's the difference for some of those high-performance athletes? And I'm thinking directly, Dr. K, tonight, Toronto, Portugal is going to play Croatia. Ronaldo, one of the world's greatest soccer players, will be on the field. The hydration breaks have been called momentum killers, but on a night like tonight, they would seem to be quite important for these high-performance athletes.
0: I couldn't agree more. I think, remember, these guys have been training under all sorts of conditions. They're the best-trained athletes in the world, so they're more accustomed than you or I to these extreme weather conditions. That being said, if we have an opportunity to make sure that they have an opportunity to perform their best and avoid injury, kind of makes sense to me. But I do hear you about that momentum killer. It's like an ingrained timeout, like you and I have seen it in multiple sports. That appropriately called timeout, that appropriate break that just kind of shifts momentum, it's different. But, you know, on a day like this, I'm sure the athletes are grateful for it.
1: Well, and just staying with that, because and talking to our Toronto audience, those who are lucky enough to get a ticket and those who are going to watch tonight in the FIFA zones and the like are going to be outside. It's going to be hot. It's going to be as hot or hotter in Toronto for the game tonight as it was experienced yesterday. For people who are going to something tonight, who are going to be outside watching things, the same rules apply. And what do you say about alcohol and taking that in on a night like this when you want to be celebratory?
0: Yeah, this is a very good question. So one, if you got any like a hat or anything that could protect you from the sun exposure, this will help. A second, if you're in a shaded area, that could also help tremendously. You know, some arenas don't have any shade on certain sides. So just be cognizant if you're walking into that. Third, if you are having some alcohol, think about hydration at the same time. Like, let's be honest, it's not realistic to say don't drink at all. But one of the kind of approaches I often think about is if you're having something to drink, because you're often going to lose more fluid than you're going to retain, just make sure you're piggybacking that with something that's going to hydrate you. So whether it's water, whether it's an electrolyte drink, just anything that's going to continue to allow you to stay hydrated. And just, once again, listen to that body. It's a little bit harder if you're really inebriated, but if you're like most of us, just having a social drink here and there, just be listening to your body. If you're feeling overheated, if you're feeling a little drowsy, take that break. The other component to this too is like make sure to eat stuff too. Like I think sometimes it could your appetite might be a little bit suppressed because of all that's going on, but having enough in your stomach, making sure that that you're getting a little bit of sugar in there too can also help in terms of feeling less exhausted and overwhelmed by the heat.
1: All great advice, Dr. K. You can still have fun in the heat. You just need to be smart. My strategy, I'm getting on a plane and going to Newfoundland tonight. I don't have to worry about heat there, Dr. K. The cool sea breezes will moderate me. Great to chat with you as always, my friend. Thank you.
0: All right. Stay cool, my friend.
1: Yes, stay cool indeed. When we come back, we are going to go to British Columbia, where Mark Carney and David Eby are speaking, and we'll update you on the agreement that they have just signed, a new MOU called the Cooperative Prosperity Agreement. More on that in the last segment of the Bashy Capello Show. Stand by.

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1: The 427 Southbound Express or the QAW. We've got a stalled vehicle currently sitting in the right lane. And still a little bit of overnight construction in the mix this morning. The 400 northbound ramp to Langstaff remains closed, and 400 northbound of Highway 88 in Bradford. A couple of left lanes are still taken out. At Sunnybrook, you're the reason clinical trials are giving tens of thousands of people hope and why they transform care. 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I'm Lisa Edwards. 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
1: Tim Powers in for Vashi. We're going to join Mark Carney and David Eby in a moment at their event. Let me tell you what they have announced. The federal government has signed an MOU with the province of British Columbia around economic development and major infrastructure projects. It's called a cooperative prosperity agreement. It includes billions of dollars in new federal funding for projects in BC. And it sets out certain conditions for British Columbia supporting a new oil pipeline from Alberta to the West Coast. Most significantly, the federal government maintains the tanker ban off the coast of BC. The federal government is committed to loan guarantees to First Nations in BC along the route to take equity stakes in the pipeline. And BC gets a share of revenue from the pipeline through an agreement that it will negotiate with the federal government, including possibly an annual royalty payment to BC by the pipeline operator. The federal government is also agreeing to explore setting up environmental liability and emergency response fund for the BC government and First Nations. Let's drop into that announcement.
2: I'm going to make an observation that I'll hand to the next person, which is this is a landmark agreement. Not because, I mean, yes, there are aspects here on energy infrastructure that are important, but the LNG developments that are reinforced by this, the absolutely enormous possibilities that are opened up in the north, in northern BC, through the Northern Critical Conservation Corridor, with clean energy in that, the critical minerals side of that, the communities that get developed because of that, the entire logistics, the change to the logistics in the Lower Mainland from Massey Tunnel through to Roberts Bank. It's not just Roberts Bank. It's not just, you don't just expand the capacity, obviously, of the port, but then leave aside rail capacity and other components that need for things to work. And that's where the benefits, and then my last point I just made, is there are enormous direct benefits and investments in British Columbia, as is right. There are social benefits from childcare and beyond. There are benefits to Alberta, potentially, because of energy infrastructure. But there are also fundamental benefits to the entirety of Canada because of a much more effective transportation system, because of the resources that this, the financial resources this will create in order to provide Canadians with the social services they deserve. Thank you.
3: Next question. Ashen Kissel.
4: Hi, Jared Yeager here with Sitka Media. On your affordable housing plan, so a lot of people, politicians and pundits from across the political spectrum have labeled this a condo bailout. And so, you know, you've had some time to iron out some more of the details. So I'm wondering what benefits, if any, would be seen by developers?
5: Thanks. I'll take this one. You know, you're hearing directly developers that this is not what they asked for, and it is not, from our perspective, a bailout. When you buy something that's on liquidation, you don't say to yourself, I'm supporting a bailout for the store. This is an opportunity for us to recognize the reality that people can't wait for housing. We can buy housing at below our construction cost and make it available affordably. And if we don't do it, someone else will do it, large private sector investors, and make them available for rent for profit and then flip them. These condos will be purchased. And so we're seeking to purchase a small number of them to make them available for affordable housing at a price we could not build them for and on a timeline we could not deliver them on. I would like the opportunity to actually launch this program so that British Columbians and Canadians can see it and see the opportunity that is presented here. As just one example, we have absolutely no plans to do this in Vancouver because the numbers just don't work. And yet much of the critique I hear is about downtown Vancouver developers. So if we could have an opportunity to launch this program, to get people into housing faster, to leverage the ability of government to be able to get people into affordable housing as quickly as possible, I would appreciate that. I think it's an important initiative, and if people hate it, hey, we don't have to do it, but it is a chance for us to make a real difference in the lives of more than 2,000 families.
2: Yeah, and I'll just add to that. Federal government pleased to participate in a small way, but an impactful way, and Minister Robertson is here, a small way, impactful way, in order to create the flexibility to do exactly what the Premier just said. Take advantage of distress in some developers, take advantage for the purposes of affordable housing for families in this province. And affordable housing, including with potential rent-to-own model. And you know, in the end, this is the proof of the pudding is in the eating. It's in the actual transaction. If those opportunities present themselves, we've created the flexibility in order to get affordable housing to people at a cheaper price than could be built. We'll do it. If the market shifts, if the opportunity doesn't present itself, then it won't happen. But this is a smart way to do it. And you know, as last thing, I'll just reemphasize: what happens in real estate over time is a bad development becomes a good development on the second or third owner. But in between, there's that opportunity for hardworking families that can't find affordable housing. And I commend the BC government for the idea of creating this, and we're happy to help make that a reality.
3: Next question, Push and Kiss Him.
6: Hi, this is for Prime Minister Carney, CBC News, Andrew Lee. Women make up 50% of the labor force, but only 15% of the Red Seal trades in Canada.
2: Yeah.
6: What do you say to critics who might say this is a jobs for men?
2: Well, okay, thank you for that, because this is a critical point. So part of the reason for our Team Canada Strong initiative, and I'm just going to take a moment, Andrew, to explain it for everyone. But just get to the motivation. The motivation, part of the point is exactly that. It's to get more women into the skilled trades.
7: All right, and we want to say goodbye to viewers who are watching us locally right now in Manitoba.
8: All right, we're also going to say goodbye to the Prime Minister and David Eby. You have been part and parcel of hearing some of their presser. An interesting question there about the issue of housing and the condos that British Columbia and Ottawa are looking to buy. It's taken quite a while to get a clear explanation from the government. There have been different versions, but you just heard Premier Eby, when the Prime Minister was asked, responding first, saying that they're buying housing below construction cost. We'll see how that goes over with the critics who have argued that condos are being condo developers are being bailed out by the various governments. The Premier and the Prime Minister say that's not the case. Of course, the big news out of the Prime Minister and Premier Eby is the new Cooperative Prosperity Agreement for British Columbia. Billions of dollars in new federal funding for projects in BC, and conditions that allow for British Columbia to support a new oil pipeline from Alberta. This evening, the Prime Minister will be with Premier Smith in Alberta. We'll hear more about that then. We'll cover a lot of this tomorrow on the Graham Richardson Show, because I'm also sitting in for Graham. So we'll dive into all of that. We'll do a World Cup preview, but that is the Vashi Coppella Show for now. Thank you for joining us. Thank you to David Smith and Christian Viz. Stay cool and healthy if you're in Central Canada and in the rest of the country. Enjoy the summer. For now, I'm Tim Powers. That's the Vashi Coppella Show.
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13: 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Right now, the federal government is considering expanding the Toronto Island Airport and bringing in jets. Think about what that means. 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
16: Good morning, I'm Stuart McGinn. Still a couple more days to go in our heat wave. It's 25 degrees right now, feeling like 32. The forecast after the news. Toronto's final World Cup match didn't disappoint in a wild round of 32 matchup that saw Portugal defeat Croatia. A young boy who went missing in Hamilton on Canada Day has been found dead. And new numbers show a marked improvement in real estate activity in the GTA. Details on these and other stories coming up. But first, let's check News Talk 1010, Time Saver Traffic.
17: Well, so far this morning, really no issue slowing the drive. The 401 looks good both ways through the city. Just starting to see some more cars out there. The Don Valley Parkway, the 404, as well as the Gardner, off to a pretty quiet start so far this morning. Time Saver Traffic, I'm Tully Cohen. Your next update at 6:15 on News Talk 1010, Toronto.
16: In terms of World Cup moments for Toronto as host, it doesn't get any bigger or better than last night. Portugal and Croatia facing off in a highly contested round of 32 matchup that had superstar Cristiano Ronaldo right at the center of it all.
18: Goalkeeper who has excelled from penalties in Milankovic. Ronaldo. 1-1 in Toronto. And Cristiano.
16: Incredible sounds and cheers. Portugal going on to win, scoring in extra time, while a Croatia equalizer in extras was disallowed. CB24's Sija Liu watched the game at a packed restaurant in Little Portugal last night.
19: There are over 300,000 Portuguese people here in Ontario, many of them living in the GTA, so Little Portugal was packed. And it was crazy in here when Portugal finally got the win. People were dancing on the streets, dancing on the tables.
20: This is fantastic. Pressure was huge. Ronaldo pulled through.
21: They played great. They deserved a win.
22: Amazing. Like, we're going to take this all the way. This is an amazing win.
23: Honestly, with Ronaldo being in Toronto, there's nothing better. Nothing better than this.
16: Ronaldo ended up giving a fan his game-worn jersey following last night's game and later waved to thousands of fans who had stood waiting outside the team's hotel for several hours just to get a glimpse of him. Meantime, as last night's match draws Toronto's duties as a World Cup host city to a close, Canada is still watching on, awaiting our team's historic run continuing tomorrow with a round of 16 matchup against Morocco. CTV's Andrew Johnson has the latest on Team Canada's preparations for that.
24: People are writing us off or saying that we're the underdog, but we don't look into that at all.
25: Standing in the way of Canada's dream run are the 2022 World Cup semifinalists. The Moroccans are heavy favorites, superior at almost every position. Canada will need to perform at a level greater than the sum of its parts.
24: We're very group orientated, and knowing that we have a guy always behind you to help, we're going to need to be together against this team.
16: Canada and Morocco face off in Houston tomorrow at 1 p.m. To other news now, and there being some light at the end of the tunnel in what is our first heat wave of the summer. After highs in the 30s and a humidex into the 40s continuing today and tomorrow, temperatures will start to slowly drop on Sunday. By next week, we'll be looking at daytime highs in the mid to high 20s. In Hamilton, police say a 7-year-old boy who went missing on Canada Day has died. CTV's Aranda Aldman has the story.
26: Police had been searching for the 7-year-old in the Binbrook Conservation Area. Police say their thoughts are with his family, loved ones, and everyone affected by the loss. A cause of death has not been released, but police say they are not treating it as suspicious and do not suspect foul play.
16: Police dive teams had been a part of the search and recovery effort. They located the boy's body yesterday, shortly after 1:30 p.m. Prime Minister Mark Carney and Alberta Premier Danielle Smith stood side by side yesterday, announcing a proposed route for a new bitumen pipeline out to the BC coast. It would virtually mirror the path already traversed by the Trans Mountain pipeline.
1: This is more than just an accord. It's also an approach that gives certainty to our businesses to build. Canada and Alberta will be equal partners in this project.
16: The pipeline proposal came just hours after Carney reached a deal with BC Premier David Eby to uphold a tanker ban. And new numbers show the GTA continued to see higher home sales last month. According to the Toronto Regional Real Estate Board, just under 6,800 homes changed hands in June, up 9.4% from the same time last year, while sales also rose 1.4% from May. Alongside those figures, the average selling price for a home last month dropped by nearly 4%. The board says it has seen marked improvement in market activity through the second quarter of this year and expects more competition could push prices higher in the months to come. You can tap into breaking news anywhere. Keep in touch by downloading the CTV News app. News Talk 1010 weather with this heat warning still in effect. We're on our way up to a high of 32 degrees and a humidex of 40 this afternoon. More cloudy skies in store for us today with a 40% chance of showers. That jumps to 60% chance by tonight. A risk of thunderstorms throughout the day as well. The low tonight down to 21. Tomorrow we're back up to 31 and a humidex of 39. That's the final day of our heat warning in these oppressively hot conditions. Sunday's high just 26 degrees with a mix of sun and cloud. Much nicer and more bearable weather is coming. Right now it's 25 degrees, feeling like 32. I'm Stuart McGinn. Our next update at 6:30 on News Talk 1010.
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3: Everybody's working for the weekend. Hey, welcome to your Friday. It's been an odd journey for me to this Friday. I'm still trying to wake myself up to the fact that it's Friday. But Wednesday obviously was a day off, but I managed to throw my back out, as Jerry may have shared. So many of you woke up yesterday and said, what the hey? Jerry Agar, thank you very much for hosting in my absence, and John Torrey for subbing for Jerry Agar. And still limping about, I have to say. And it's always going to be humbling. You know, if you've ever had any kind of issue pop up out of nowhere, I mean, it's not even like I slipped on the ice. I just ended up with horrible back pain such that I was at Hanlon's with friends. And I left my bike behind. I got to go back to the islands to get my bike because there was just no freaking way I was going to be able to take the bike back to Toronto. And I guess I'm signaling there that if you covet a nice Trek bicycle, it's sitting there unattended at the moment.
4: Did you not have it locked?
3: It's locked, yeah. Although, you know, I found myself wondering yesterday that, you know, how long do they leave unattended bikes on the Toronto Islands before they clip them off and take them to the police storage? Anyway, listen, it is Friday. Lots of things to do, including declaring. Did we declare? You know, we have not declared
5: it's
3: yet.
5: It's a sweet, sweet Friday!
3: I believe it is a sweet, sweet Friday, although a painful Friday. Let's do the five things.
6: And now, five things.
12: More in the Morning presents the five things you need to know.
3: Number one, Portugal defeats Croatia 2-1 in a somewhat controversial game. Number two, yesterday's game completes Toronto's FIFA World Cup run with some mixed financial results. We'll get to that in a moment. Number three, Mark Carney and Danielle Smith announce a new pipeline. Number four, Kyle Lowry will return to the Raptors for his retirement. And number five, Toronto's stretch of hot weather continues today. It is 6:08.
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3: And it would seem that today is the last day of completely, you know, as they'd say in Quebec, insupportable, of unsupportable heat. It is already 25 degrees. And I always note when there is extreme weather that if you have a dog, and probably if you have children as well, there are just, you know, certain things you need to absolutely do. With a dog, it has to go out in our household 4 times a day. And so you become very, very sensitive to the heat. And you just think, wow, I wish this we could house train this dog to the point where he could just use the toilet. But when it is hot like this, there are all sorts of commitments you may have where you're just going to have to put up with the heat. All right. So digging into the 5 things you need to know. First of all, what a way to go out last night. And I have to think for committed soccer fans, being able to watch, you know, Cristiano Ronaldo not only play, but also prevail was absolutely invigorating. It was a sort of an Evita Perón moment yesterday when he went back to the hotel and there were all these people camped out in front of the hotel just hoping for a glimpse of possibly the greatest soccer player ever.
4: We were almost at the game, but I don't think my heart rate could have taken it.
20: I'm feeling this is fantastic.
4: It's only the round of 32, though. So, I mean,
20: pressure was huge. Ronaldo pulled through, and he needed to come out when he needed to, and Gonzalo Ramos delivered.
5: I mirrored into the Portuguese side, but I'm a big supporter. They played great. They deserve to win.
22: Amazing. Like, we're going to take this all the way. This is an amazing win. Yes. Go Portugal.
7: That's amazing. It's honestly truly amazing. Against the Croatians, it doesn't get any better than that.
23: Honestly, with Ronaldo being in Toronto, there's nothing better. Nothing better than this. Everybody's together. Cheering on our team. Vamos Portugal.
8: Sempre a frente e sempre a força.
3: So there are 300,000 people of Portuguese descent in Toronto, 25,000 of Croatian descent, which still makes this the largest expat Croatian community in the world. So people were nationally heavily invested in this whole thing. But also, it's worth noting, yesterday was the final game. So that's it. Party's over. I mean, you know, the World Cup continues and Canada is still in. But that's it for the city of Toronto. So I'd be curious in hearing from you, and I'll hear from the pundits as the day continues, how you feel our tenure was. I think we were noting this earlier in the week, that at the very least, Toronto has acquitted itself very well. Now, then we get to, was there actually any kind of payoff? And the first numbers are not great. Moneris, and these are the folks who track electronic digital spending. According to data from Moneris, total spending in Toronto bars and restaurants from June 12th to June 26th was up 3% over the same period last year. Now, I'm sure everybody's glad to see a 3% increase. It's kind of the business goal that a lot of corporations set for their annual revenues. How can we grow this? But 3% doesn't exactly correspond to the windfall that some people had been predicting. We've reached out to economist Moshe Lender. You've probably heard him on various shows here on at News Talk 1010. I kind of like Moshe. I find he is one of a pocket of economists who are able to translate something extraordinarily dry and technical into something that is easily digestible. He says, we veered out of our lane, hosted something we had no business hosting. If it had been done in the name of civic pride, fine. But I think a lot of people got caught up in the hype. So clearly not that excited about the legacy of the World Cup. And I've maintained, you know, it's funny. Jerry Yeager and I are kind of on the same page. Jerry doesn't grieve the existence of the World Cup, nor the degree of exhilaration it's brought to Torontonians or the pleasure it's brought to Torontonians. What he does grieve is just how much freaking money we had to spend, how much civic, actually there's all three levels of government, so how much taxpayer dollars were spent on the whole thing, and the fact that now it would seem the balance sheet is not bearing out. But I was mentioning, I was at an event last week, and I met this guy, and his whole job right now is to effectively establish a balance sheet that'll come out probably in September that will establish whether or not FIFA paid off for Toronto. And I think that's going to be a fascinating report. And then we can ask ourselves, okay, so just because it doesn't net-net balance out, that the amount of civic money invested didn't equal the amount of extra money that we got from hotel rooms and bars and restaurants, was it still worth it? And one thing I'll always point out, actually, and Jerry was delighted at this observation some time ago. I said, I've been watching New Year's Eve from the Sydney Opera House like for 50 years. It's always the very first place where New Year's arrives. And so they always have a shot of the Sydney Opera House and the fireworks going off. And they say, happy welcome to this new year. And I still have not gone to Australia. So I guess it's good publicity, and maybe one day I'll go to Australia. I don't know. It's 6:15. Let's get to News Talk 1010 Time Saver Traffic.
9: So far, no problems at all and really no delay along the 401 through the city. Both directions still moving really well. The Don Valley Parkway, the 404, no issue, no slowdown to speak of just yet. The Gardner looks good and towards the downtown core. During the FIFA World Cup, traffic downtown will be heavy. Skip the stress by taking transit, traveling off-peak and checking routes in advance. A message from the City of Toronto. I'm Tali Cohen. Your next update at 6:30 on News Talk 1010 Toronto.
3: Another hot day today. It's already hot. It's 24 degrees outside. 32 for a high. There is a chance of showers, not a major one, but a chance of showers. That increases tonight, and the low is only 21 degrees. Let's take a look at your weekend. Saturday, 31 degrees, slight chance of showers. Sunday, 26 degrees. That'll be a relief. And a mixture of sun and cloud. It is currently 24 degrees, the time 6:16. In just a moment, Deb Hutton on patrol this morning for the morning brief. See what she has to say about some of the day's big stories, including, because they're kind of a sporting household, I have to say. I am, as Paul McCartney might say, somewhat chuffed that Kyle Lowry is going to come home to Toronto, sign a one-day contract with the Raptors, and retire as a Raptor.
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3: 6:19 is the time, 24 degrees already. One last super hot day, and then we'll get back to what is much more expected to be a summer temperature. We are joined on the Morning Brief by Deb Hutton, former senior advisor to two Ontario premiers. Now, of course, she is the host from 2 to 4 p.m. on News Talk 1010. Happy Friday to you.
1: Happy Friday, John. Glad you're back.
3: Speaking of backs, yeah, that was the issue. So, Croatia and Portugal last night, that wraps up Toronto's chapter of the World Cup. Sporting-wise, it was a chance to watch two legends, one from each team, who, incidentally, Deb, set a record for the first time guys over 40 met each other on the pitch in the second frame of the World Cup.
1: That's very specific, John.
3: I know. I love splitting records.
1: What I can say is it was a great game. Our house was split, actually, believe it or not. We had two for Portugal and two for Croatia. So it was really fun. And I decided, my oldest daughter's big on, you know, doing things that are associated when it comes to dinner and food and snacks with whatever it is we're doing as a family event. And so last night I tried a Portuguese sandwich called Bifana.
3: Okay.
1: I'd never heard of it before. And I made it for dinner last night. It was pretty good.
2: Vamos, Portugal!
3: Okay, so what's in that?
1: It's really thin pork, like you pound pork, and then you marinate it in white wine and garlic and onions and a bunch of paprika, and then you do a little sauté and onions and peppers on a Portuguese roll.
3: Well, I'm somewhat admiring of that level of cuisine initiative.
1: Early in the morning.
3: Here we are with the first word back from Mineris that we didn't exactly have a bonanza for Toronto restaurants, bars, and hotels. What do you think the closing analysis is going to end up being for Toronto being a host city?
1: Well, I think I'll separate out a couple of things. So I'll put my Jerry Agar hat on one side and I'll put my John Tory hat. That's how I think of FIFA on the other. I mean, I do think it was exciting for the city. I think there would be a lot of fans who came here who might come back, and that's impossible to really sort of measure. I do think there's some folks who stayed away. Maybe it's Canadians who might have been thinking about coming, who just decided they wouldn't come. So I think, that's the great part. We certainly enjoyed it as Torontonians. However, you put on the Jerry Agar hat. Did I enjoy it to the tune of 300 plus million? No, definitely not. Maybe I'll call it a draw. There were certainly moments when restaurants individually and bars did very well. I just don't know if it makes up for the cost that we all bore together as taxpayers.
3: So the Premier of Alberta and the Prime Minister have shaken hands on a new pipeline to the BC coast, which, I mean, I was going to say should lay to rest the notion that Ottawa and Eastern Canada are always opposed to Alberta's oil ambitions, since we already built them a pipeline in the past.
1: Yeah, this is an interesting one. So the way I think of what we heard in the last sort of 24 to 36 hours is there is a new pipeline. It looks like it's going to move forward quickly. It looks like it's a private-public partnership. We don't know exactly the components of that. We got a couple of private sector companies and obviously the federal government and the Alberta government. David Eby, whose political future I think is, not certain, Premier of BC, is able to maintain his northern oil tanker ban, which has been big for him and will be good for him politically, and yet is still going to have a pipeline into his province, out to the water. That all sounds like it's a great deal overall if you're pro-pipeline, as I am. I just don't know if it proceeds. It goes through something like 150 plus indigenous territories, which I think is always tricky. And I know there's a hope that the indigenous communities along the way will sign on and benefit from it. But as we know, that's not always a slam dunk when it comes to territorial rights. And as I said, David Eby's future isn't certain, and I suspect that this will continue to be an issue in BC politics. So that's not much of an analysis. It's sort of a breakdown of what I see there and what I think are the pitfalls still to come on this one. So, but bottom line, kudos to Mark Carney for actually being able to navigate some of those pitfalls so far.
3: I'm very curious about your take on Jamil Javani, who I always compare, you know, that famous parable about the scorpion riding on the back of the frog, and then he stings the frog. Because Jamil Javani seems to sting everything that he has anything to do with. His latest is coming out against Pride, effectively, and saying that nobody should be compelled to attend Pride. And no, nobody should be compelled to attend Pride. But I do find it interesting that the leader of the Federal Conservatives, who is also the leader of Jamil Javani's caucus, declined to appear at any Pride. I mean, even Doug Ford goes to Pride.
1: Yeah, and I wouldn't say it like that, John. Even Doug Ford goes to Pride. Because I don't know anyone. I truly don't know anyone who doesn't have in their love circle people who are gay. Whether it's it's your brother, your mother, your father, your kid, I find it just amazing that going to Pride or not going to Pride is still an issue for us. Like, I just don't get it. If you don't go to Pride because you're busy, you shouldn't be shamed for it. If you don't go to Pride because you have something else going on, you shouldn't be shamed for it. On the other hand, if you make it as a political leader, as any leader, quite frankly, a policy not to go to Pride, I don't get it. I truly don't get it. And that seems to be what Polyev's doing. And so as a conservative, I say, stop it. It's ridiculous. So that's the one thing.
3: Yeah.
1: The other thing is, I don't know what Jamil Javani's game is. I don't see him actually being embraced by most conservatives, including, quite frankly, the leader of the conservatives, Pierre Polyev. And if he wants to be homophobic, if that's his thing, I don't know. But, you know, knock your socks off by yourself. Leave the rest of us conservatives alone, because you're giving us all a bad name.
3: Yeah, and I think you used the perfect phrase. I just can't figure out his game. You know, the business of going of freelancing in the United States on trade, of this particular unnecessary stance on gays. I don't know if he thinks he's a leader in waiting or if he thinks the party's not conservative enough.
1: Well, I don't know. And again, I get my back up as a conservative that somehow embracing Pride is a conservative value, right? Like an anti-conservative value if you embrace Pride. It's just ridiculous. There are a small number of social conservatives who exist within our party. I acknowledge that. It frustrates the heck out of me, but I acknowledge that. There is a growing number of social conservative liberals also that exist, and the liberals, I think, increasingly will have to deal with this. But on balance, as I said, I don't have conservative friends. I don't know conservatives generally who are like Jamil Javani, and it's not the vast majority of conservatives. And I don't think the vast majority of Canadians by any way, shape, or form. The last thing I'll say on this is when he first started, and I should stop listening to his diatribes, but when he first started his diatribe, it was about the blatant nakedness of the Pride Parade. And I think that is something that everybody can be slightly concerned about. And I'm not talking about, you know, suggestive fun costumes and that sort of thing. I'm talking about men who don't have pants. And I don't think, regardless of being conservative or liberal, gay or not gay, I don't think most people condone that. And I think that's something that the organizers of Pride should maybe think about. But, you know, where he went subsequently is just so wrong. And as I said, I don't get it.
3: Kyle Lowry is going to sign a one-day contract to come back to the Toronto Raptors and retire with the Raptors as a Raptor. I like stuff like this. I like this kind of, you know, symbolic stuff when it comes to sports and ritual.
1: Oh, I'm with you. And, you know, the idea that Toronto truly has its teams, and it now includes basketball in a way that unites us as a city. And quite honestly, I mean, it's Canada's team as well, as we see with our Jays and obviously the Raptors. And I think it's amazing. I've always been a Kyle Lowry fan. I think he did a lot for this city. And I think he, you know, a lot of things that we don't even know and recognize when it comes to charitable works, like our hospitals, for example. Just a great all around guy. And I think Toronto was so fortunate to have him for the number of years that we did. And so this is such a classy thing for him to do and a classy thing for the Raptors to receive. I just, there's nothing bad, I don't think, to say about this.
3: Thanks a lot for this. You have a great weekend.
1: You too, John.
3: That is Deb Hutton. And of course, Deb is going to be here from 2 to 4 p.m. today on News Talk 1010. But that is the Morning Brief, brought to you by Your Life, Your Money, the weekend financial show hosted by Kelvin, the Money Guy, Saturdays at 3 p.m. It's 6:30. Time for the half-hour headlines, and Stuart McGinn is here. Good morning.
2: Hey, John, good morning. What a match that was to end off Toronto's duties as host city for the 2026 FIFA World Cup. Portugal ultimately beating Croatia 2-1 in a game full of dramatic moments and disallowed goals, including one by Croatia in the final seconds that many thought was going to send the game to extra time. In the end, Portugal and Cristiano Ronaldo met the moment and matched the hype around them. Video emerging last night of Ronaldo stepping out on the hotel balcony downtown to greet thousands of fans who'd been waiting for hours outside just hoping to see him. There are still some fans around the team's hotel this morning, hoping to see the team bus as it eventually heads off to Pearson Airport, and the team heads back to its base and gets ready for its next match. The World Cup hype in Toronto now shifts into a bit of a different gear, so no more matches here, but still, of course, plenty of games to watch. That includes Team Canada, set to take on Morocco in their round of 16 match tomorrow. Canada, of course, widely considered the underdogs. Morocco has not lost a match in the World Cup in 33 games. The match in Houston gets underway at 1 p.m. Saturday. To other news this morning, a man has serious injuries after a stabbing at an apartment building in the West End last night. Toronto police called to the scene. It lands down in DuPont just before 6 p.m. So far, there's been no details on suspects. And there is an end in sight to Southern Ontario's first heat wave of the summer. Daytime highs will once again reach the 30s, with a Humidex pushing into the 40s today and tomorrow. But by Sunday, temperatures will pull back to the mid-20s. Next week, the forecast looking much more bearable and enjoyable to be spending time outside in the sun. Full details on these stories and more coming up at the top of the hour from the CTV Toronto Newsroom. I'm Stuart McGinn. And now let's check Time Saver traffic.
9: 401 through the city, just starting to see some more vehicles out there, but no significant delay at all. The Don Valley Parkway, the 404, still good. No problems along the Gardner. Just a reminder, there is a closure of Lawrence between Warden and Birchmount. That's for an event happening this weekend. News Talk 1010 weather, up to 32 degrees today. Very muggy like yesterday. It will feel more like 40 once you factor in humidity. Also, a chance of showers or a thunder shower later on this afternoon. Right now, 24, feeling like 31. 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I'm Tully Cohen. 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
16: 6:37 is the time. It's already 24 degrees. I was just, as I do every morning, I was just talking with Andrew Carter, my friend in Montreal, and he's mocking me mercilessly for having taken a day off because I threw my back out. And I appreciate it. It's not like I got run over by a car or shot. But if you've ever had back issues, you know what it's like. And the real issue is that it comes out of nowhere and you have no way of knowing how long it's going to last. And so yesterday was a fairly miserable day. I took the show off, mostly because I didn't know. It was Wednesday when I threw my back out, and I thought, I don't know what I'm going to wake up like at 2:30 in the morning for Thursday's show, so let's just take preventative measures. So my thanks to Jerry Agar for hosting, and then John Torrey for coming in, and it was funny because I don't know what the decision tree was for Robert Turner when he had to decide who was going to host the morning show, but my usual backup is John Torrey, which would have been a little weird since John Torrey Jr. was announcing on yesterday's show that he was going to run as a federal MP. Anyway, listen, let's set all that stuff aside. Happy Friday to you. Feeling better, still staggering around, but able to dodge the usual riffraff between the garage and the front door this morning,

0: in spite of my mobility issues. We have a horrible, horrible thing, family drama that is unfolded in Ottawa. A man who is believed to have killed his 7 and 12-year-old sons, then firebombed his own dental practice before killing himself. We're joined for more perspective on this by our crime specialist, former homicide detective Mark Mendelson. Good morning, Mark Mendelson.
1: Good morning, John. Good to see you up and about, buddy.
0: I have to think that, and I don't know if you had any personal experience when you were a homicide detective, but these have to be the worst crimes to be assigned to.
1: Yeah, I mean, anytime you're dealing with the death of, small children, young teens, and it's a familial situation, they're never fun because you can always put yourself in that position because, you know, you have family, you have friends, you have nieces, nephews, or kids yourselves. It's easy to transport yourself into their shoes, which makes it a little more personal. But the other part that comes out is so many times in these types of homicides that I investigated in my time in Toronto is when you deal with intimate partner violence, things of that nature, when you go back into the history and you see that there were all kinds of flags all the way along, whether it was, you know, the wife who was abused for many years and was terrified to report it to the police for the safety of herself, for her children, for things of that, you know, things like that. And they made the decision not to report it. And I totally understand, you know, how that state of mind can come about. But then they end up dead. And I can't count how many times, I was involved in these, and then here it goes again in Ottawa. So, as you said, there was a separation and an ongoing divorce between a husband and wife. The husband was a dentist. She had found a new partner, and there were threats. And, you know, he had made threats verbally before, which she just sort of blew right off. Didn't think he was very serious about it. But then he sent an email with a very threatening tone to it. Basically saying, I'm going to kill everybody around you. At the urging of her boyfriend, she went to Ottawa police. He was charged, and it went to trial. And this is where, the transcripts are coming out now over these last, 48 hours as to how that trial played out. In short, John, the Crown offered this husband, the accused, the opportunity to enter into a peace bond, which meant that he would have to have no contact with her directly or indirectly for, anywhere from 12 months to maybe 2 or 3 years. He refused and wanted to go to trial. He went to trial. He represented himself and was provided with a friend of the court, what's called an amicus curiae, a lawyer, who would assist. He refused to negotiate or discuss anything with her. He was convicted, and the judge was a little, perplexed as to why he decided to represent himself. But in the end of the day, the Crown asked for an 18-month probation period where he would have to report to a probation officer. The Crown also asked for counseling, intimate partner violent counseling, and also a DNA sample. And for reasons, John, only the judge can articulate himself, he decided that a 12-month probation period was sufficient without having to report and not have to take any counseling or the DNA sample. And that was it. And then shortly thereafter, this is what happened. He killed his two children. As you mentioned, he firebombed his dental practice, and then he was found in a burnt-out vehicle, his vehicle, in Ottawa. So the flags were always there, and I think the Crown did what the Crown could do. The police did what the police could do. But so often, as we see, the courts have a different view, and they give a much lesser sentence, whether this guy took this as a green light to go ahead and do whatever he wanted to do, I don't know. But the judge said he wasn't satisfied that the threats were as serious as to, cause bodily harm or death, when actually the words were, I'm going to kill everybody around you. It's hard to make sense of it, John. Sorry.
0: Yeah, no, it's a horrible, horrible situation. Thanks for this. Good to have you this morning.
1: Have a good morning, John.
0: That is Mark Mendelson, our crime specialist, former homicide detective. So I was mentioning on the show yesterday, which I unfortunately missed because I was looking forward to saying hi to John Torrey Jr. He's a friend. But John Torrey Jr., announced right here on News Talk 1010 that he is running for federal office.
2: There's now a process that takes place. It's a party process, and I'm proud of my application to be a candidate, and I'm looking forward to then taking all the things I put about myself in the application and taking them out and wearing out several pairs of shoes as I travel across our riding and give my ideas and present myself to the to our constituents and ask for their support.
0: Now, the thing is, he has declared his intention to run, but it means that he has to still win the nomination. And as we saw provincially with Nate Erskine-Smith, sometimes that can come undone. But John Tory Jr. has actually been looking for a riding and a, what would you say, governing level, because he's looked provincially and federally for a good long time. And this riding seems to be open to him.
2: I bring dedication. I bring showing up and engaging with people. I bring an ability to listen and to work hard as a team player and to be a strong advocate on issues that are important to our constituents.
0: It's always very, very funny how much he sounds like his father, because whenever John Tory Jr. appears on the radio station, I have to make absolutely sure that I say Jr. so people know they're not the same person. 6:45 is the time. Let's get to News Talk 1010 Time Saver Traffic.
3: Already finding some pretty big problems on the 401 eastbound in the collectors right through Bayview. Only the right lane is getting by because of a serious collision. One vehicle is actually on its roof, so this could be a while before any of it clears. And as it stands, 401 eastbound already at a crawl from the Allen out through Bayview. Another stalled vehicle, West 401 Express through Renforth in the right lane. Not much of an impact. Eastbound QEW just by Mississauga Road. Another stall in the right lane. Also, just a heads up, Lawrence closed between Warden and Birchmount. That's for an event happening this weekend. 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I'm Tully Cohen. Your next update at 7 o'clock on News Talk 1010 Toronto.
0: Another hot day today. 32 degrees is the high. Slight chance of showers. Overnight, 21 is as cool as it gets. Tomorrow, 31 degrees, so some modest relief. Again, slight chance of showers. And for Sunday, a mixture of sun and cloud and 26, which is spot on target. It is 24 degrees. The time is 6:47. In just a morning, as he does every Friday, Tony Chapman, branding and marketing expert, joins us. He is the host of the podcast, Chatter That Matters. And amongst other things, we'll kind of take a pulse or a obit or whatever you want to do, an autopsy of the FIFA World Cup in Toronto, because that's it. That's all for us.
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1: 6:51 on a Friday morning, and it is a sweet, sweet Friday.
2: It's a sweet, sweet Friday.
1: Thank you. Thank you very much. Somewhat painful Friday, I have to concede, but that's what happens when you throw your back out, which is why I was away yesterday. But my thanks to Jerry Agar for agreeing to fill in. And actually, Jerry had already invited Brad Bradford to be on his show. Well, invited, taunted. Brad Bradford, Jerry insisted, had been resisting appearing on his show. And then Jerry kind of baited him and he said, yeah, fine, I'll do it. Jerry had a very hard hitting monologue on Tuesday about Brad Bradford's changeable thinking on some pretty major issues, including Sankofa Square, for example. He voted in favor of the name change for Sankofa Square. And then this week said he would change it to Toronto Square and basically insisting that the whole thing was a really bad idea.
3: This was something that came on the floor of council. Mayor Chow walked on this proposal for Sankofa. And I got to be honest, and I said this to some of my colleagues at the time, I didn't even know what Sankofa was. I wasn't, you know, familiar with the
4: connection.
3: Wasn't
4: it incumbent on you to figure that out?
3: Well, except it was walked onto the floor. So normally, it just means that there was no proper process where there's a report written that we get to review before. This was a member's motion. I know we're in the weeds here, but they just walk it on. So there's no heads up. That's the takeaway.
1: Jerry has a lot of bones to pick with Brad Bradford. Another is about whether or not the city will continue to do business only with entities that recognize union wages. I know that's kind of a complicated framework, but it guarantees that most of the city's contracts are more expensive. You know, other people, those in favor of the policy, would argue it merely means that the city is paying a fair wage so you can afford to actually live in the city of Toronto.
4: I'm just asking you, if a good non-union company comes along and they give a good offer to do a project, would you vote against that?
3: I think all of the provisions that the unions have with respect to compensation and safety are really important. So I want to wait and see what they come back with.
4: So for you, it would have to be a union company.
3: Yeah, I want to see what they come back with.
1: You know, okay, so there you are. Anyway, hey, good on Brad Bradford for making the appearance. Jerry is not always the most comfortable of interviewers, but that's why Jerry is Jerry. It is 6:53.
0: And now, ladies and gentlemen, More in the Morning welcomes.
5: Welcome back.
6: The theme I'm seeing across the economy, it just shows you a city changing. Everything that surrounds this brand, a manifestation of where we are today in technology and how we depend on it so much.
0: Branding and marketing expert, Tony Chapman.
6: You know, it's an interesting story.
1: Good morning, Tony Chapman. Happy Friday.
6: Happy Friday could be your greatest line ever. That is why Jerry is Jerry.
1: Yeah, exactly. I mean, you know what?
6: I mean, it says it all. Yeah, absolutely.
1: We have distinctively different interviewing styles, which is why some people decline to do Jerry's show. Listen, let's talk about FIFA, the World Cup, Toronto's participation. I mean, Canada is still in the running, but that's it. We've hosted our last game. And one of the principals from the Madrid platoon was very, very flattering about Toronto's performance, said it was one of the greatest World Cup cities that he'd ever been in. But what's your take?
6: I think it is. I mean, you know, we talked about it a couple of weeks ago. We spend so much time as a country looking in the rearview mirror, how much money we spent. But if we just put our forward and say we made that decision, did we do well with it? I think the people that came here love the city. They sent that those pictures all over the world. We got, you know, billions of impressions you wouldn't have been able to get a decade ago if we'd sponsored it just because of social media. I think that we saw a country come together. I think the fact that our diversity of our country really showed its colors. You know, the marches, the people celebrating each other's teams. I think it was great. I think it's fantastic. And I hope it does for Canada what it did in the United States years ago. That's how we ended up with Major League Soccer, because the World Cup happened in the United States. So I'd love to see Canada continue to build its team. I'm optimistic that we're going to have one of the great upsets against Morocco. And I'm excited that I'm watching soccer, a sport I never really paid a lot of attention to.
1: I think it's very Toronto that what we're celebrating is how nothing went horribly wrong after we spent 3 months saying everything was going to be a disaster.
6: Well, that's, but
1: Yeah.
6: That is really the psychology of this country, though. It has to, we have to get off our back feet. We're almost becoming this victim culture where everything's going to go wrong. And why did we do it? It's better to do nothing and not risk something going wrong than rather than doing something and have something magnificent. And I think with the World Cup, it was a magnificent showcase for both Toronto and Vancouver and frankly, Canada. And I think it's a great thing to remind people outside our borders why this is an amazing country. And maybe we should start listening to them to make our judgment of our own place that we live.
1: Kind of a similar theme, actually, as we turn to Kyle Lowry, because there was a time when basketball players from the United States had no interest in coming to Toronto. We weren't hip enough. They didn't want to live in the winter. They didn't see the Raptors as an honorable franchise. But Kyle Lowry was part of turning that around. And I'm elated that he's decided he's going to come and sign with the Raptors next week and then retire. And then they're also going to retire his number 7 jersey.
6: I'm so excited. I mean, I was a season ticket holder for 15 years before I started spending winters outside of Toronto. And I love this guy. I love the way he brought, when he first came to Toronto, he had a bad reputation. This was almost his last stop. He had made a lot of enemies along the way, and he turned it around in Toronto and became such an incredible role model. Played, I would argue his championship was more about him than anybody else on that floor because he gave it all. And the fact that he wants to come, and he certainly, when he goes in the Hall of Fame, because he will with his numbers, he's going to retire the Raptor sweater. So it just again proves a sport that didn't exist that long ago in Toronto has become something that's captured not only our attention, but Canada's attention and proven to the world that Toronto's a world-class city when it comes to sports.
1: Thank you, sir. Good to have you.
6: Have a great long weekend. I hope your back gets better.
1: Yeah, thank you very much. Is it a long weekend? I don't know. I'm looking at Nick Mayorano. I mean, we had Wednesday, but I'm pretty sure I'm working Monday unless I, you know, end up with more back issues. My thanks to Tony Chapman. And if you like what you hear when Tony Chapman is here, you can find more of that content at his podcast, Chatter That Matters. I sometimes just do not understand what Ambassador Pete Hoekstra's game is, but he insists that the opening of the Gordie Howe Bridge is stalled because the U.S. is mad about the fact that Canada's lying about who paid for the bridge. So listen, he gets pretty deep into the weeds on this, but he insists, Hoekstra said that Canada's footing the bill for the bridge is the big myth that is out there. I think it's important that people realize this, okay? Because I hear it all the time. What does America have to do with this? We paid for the bridge. It's our bridge. Just open it. Okay. Here is, and, you know, only a rabbi or an accountant could make this argument. Hoekstra says that because Canada paid for the bridge and then is going to collect tolls on it until such a time as they make back all of the money that we spent on the bridge, that Canada is not actually did not actually pay for the bridge, because half of the people using the bridge are going to be Americans who are coming to Canada and going back. So therefore, Canada did not pay for the bridge. And honestly, has there ever been a more ornery, annoying, vexatious American or any other country, aside from back in the days of the trying to remember the Russian affair that we had, where we had the Russian agent who abandoned Russia. And back then, our relationship with the Russian ambassadorial crowd was pretty fraught. But has there ever been anybody as irksome as Pete Hoekstra? I don't think so. Coming up in the next hour, free-for-all round one is our chance to mix it up on a Friday morning. We're also looking to line up Bill Coulter, the meteorologist, tell us when this heat is coming to an end. But right now it's 7 o'clock.
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7: Good morning. I'm Stuart McGinn. A couple of more days to go in this heat wave. It's 24 degrees right now, feeling like 31, the forecast after the news. Heartbreak for Croatia, but elation for Portugal and Cristiano Ronaldo fans in Toronto's sixth and final World Cup match. A new report casts more doubt on whether the city hosting the World Cup was financially worthwhile. And despite an increase in airfares, airlines are reporting high demand heading into the peak summer travel season. Details on these and other stories coming up. But first, News Talk 1010 Time Saver Traffic.
8: 401 eastbound in the collectors at Bayview. There is a car flipped over on its roof. Only the right lane is getting by. All the emergency equipment on scene. It's going to be a little bit before this all clears out of the way. In the meantime, eastbound 401 jammed from the Allen all the way through to Bayview, where in the collectors, only the right lane getting by. Express lanes, unfortunately, no better. Eastbound QEW just by Mississauga Road, a stall in the right lane, but in the process of being cleared out of the way. Time saver traffic, I'm Tully Coe, and your next update at 7:15 on News Talk 1010, Toronto.
7: Well, Portugal and Cristiano Ronaldo met the moment in their round of 32 matchup against Croatia here in Toronto that took the city by storm. The game full of tension as well as controversy.
9: This is as wild as you can get. They still have hope.
7: That was what many thought was a game-tying goal by Croatia in the game's 112th minute. But the goal was called back because of an offside. CTV's Beth McDonnell has more from some frustrated fans who watched last night's game at Croatia House.
10: Fans really had high hopes for this game. Croatia scored first in the game and energy was really high that they could beat Portugal. And, you know, there were many times throughout this game they did dominate.
11: This is a very sad, sad time for Croatia. We clearly were the better team. We scored so many that didn't count.
12: We thought we had that last one. It was just a roller coaster up and down. I think we had three or four offside goals.
13: Robbed again. This is frustration with FIFA and reffing.
7: Meantime, the celebration on the Portugal side continued late into the night and even continues for some this morning. People still waiting outside of Team Portugal's hotel, hoping to get a final glimpse of Cristiano Ronaldo before the team bus departs for Pearson Airport. Meantime, as last night's game marks the end of Toronto's hosting duties for the World Cup, already some of the conversation is shifting to whether or not the cost to host these games was actually worth it. CTV's Heather Wright has the details.
14: I think overall it's been a great experience. I think we're really lucky to have this opportunity.
15: According to data from Mineris, from June 12th to June 26th, total spending in Toronto bars and restaurants was up just 3% over a similar time period last year. Meanwhile, the Greater Toronto Hotel Association says occupancy for the first full week of the World Cup was at 72%, down from 88% occupancy a year ago.
16: The net contribution from hosting large-scale events like the Olympics or World Cup is pretty close to zero. We veered out of our lane. I think a bunch of people just got caught up in the hype.
17: Heather Wright, CTV News.
7: To other news now, an elderly man has been pronounced dead after a single vehicle crash on the 427 in Etobicoke yesterday. CTV's Zoraida Aldman has more on what happened from the OPP.
18: A vehicle slammed into the guardrail in the northbound lanes of the highway approaching Finch at about 2 p.m. An 81-year-old Mississauga man was pronounced dead on scene. Two others were taken to hospital with minor injuries. The highway through that stretch was shut down for several hours.
7: The cause of the crash remains under investigation. New numbers show sky-high airfare prices aren't keeping Canadians from their travel plans this summer. A major North American airline say demand heading into the peak summer travel season remains resilient, despite data from travel search platform Kayak that shows domestic airfare in June was up 11% from last year. International airfare remains comparable to the same time last year. A recent survey by Rakuten showed 42% of Canadians say they're cutting back on spending in other areas so that they can stick to their travel plans. And back to sports, as Maple Leafs' first overall pick, 18-year-old Gavin McKenna hit the ice in his new uniform yesterday at the team's development camp. It got underway in Etobicoke. CTV's Mike Walker was there.
19: Super grateful for it. Honestly, it doesn't feel real. It's a dream come true.
20: Expectations are high for McKenna, who is the third first overall pick in franchise history. Though there is no pressure to lead the team.
19: Be in that environment, have these veteran guys around me, and kind of not have to be, you know, that driver and learn from those guys. I'm very lucky and fortunate.
20: He revealed today he won't be wearing number 72 after the Leafs signed veteran goalie Sergei Bobrovsky.
21: Yeah, Bob, he's won two Stanley Cups. If he wants that number, he's going to get that number. So
7: McKenna saying he's not sure yet what number he'll choose for next season. You can tap into breaking news anywhere. Keep in touch by downloading the CTV News app. News Talk 1010 weather. This orange level heat warning from Environment Canada still in effect this morning, and it will be into tomorrow as we'll get up to a high of 32 today with a humidex of 40. It comes with more cloudy skies into this afternoon and a continued chance of showers and a risk of thunderstorms because of all the humid air. A low tonight down to 21 degrees. Tomorrow, 31 the high with a humidex of 39. Temperatures finally pull back a little bit on Sunday with sun and cloud and a high of 26 degrees. We're already at 26 right now. It feels like 33. I'm Stuart McGinn. Our next update at 7:30 on News Talk 1010.
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3: It's a sweet, sweet Friday.
1: Well, I have to say it's been an odd journey for me to the weekend because Wednesday was off, which was wonderful. I mean, we had Monday, Tuesday doing the show and then nothing going on Wednesday. And then I managed to throw my back out. So Thursday came off the table and I'm still kind of staggering around, as the guys can tell you. I'm walking like a lurch, but the back is better. And here we are because I wanted to be here for Friday. It is 7:07. Let's do the five things.
22: And now, five things.
23: More in the Morning presents the five things you need to know.
1: Number one, Portugal defeats Croatia 2-1 in a somewhat controversial game.
24: Ronaldo. 1-1 in Toronto. And Cristiano.
1: And worth mentioning, of course, that Toronto has a huge Portuguese community, 300,000 people of Portuguese descent in Toronto. And we're no slouches in the Croatian department either. There are about 25,000 people of Croatian heritage in Toronto. Number two, yesterday's game completes Toronto's FIFA World Cup run with mixed financial results.
25: Wonderful, Phil. So congratulations to everybody. I think it's a shame that there are no more games here in Toronto, because we really enjoy that. You see the safety for the fans, a wonderful, wonderful supported game with two sets of fans committed to the teams. I thought it was an incredible, incredible spectacle for football.
1: And a lot of the people who came for the World Cup, and then a lot of us, I'm guessing, are giving Toronto pretty good marks for having pulled all of this off. And I don't think any of the doom scenarios that have been predicted came true, aside from the balance sheet. But we'll get to that shortly. Number three, Mark Carney and Danielle Smith announce a new pipeline.
26: This is more than just an accord. It's also an approach that gives certainty to our businesses to build. Canada and Alberta will be equal partners in this project.
1: And that, of course, is the Prime Minister making the announcement. The pipeline will be built largely at public expense, something I can never really wrap my head around. It's like, okay, let me get this straight. You make more money than any other company on earth by refining oil into fuel, and yet you need public money in order to get the oil from one place to another. Number four, Kyle Lowry returns to the Raptors for his retirement.
27: He's number seven, Kyle Lowry.
1: So Kyle Lowry is going to sign one of those one-day contracts in order to become a Raptor again, and then he will retire. And his number seven, is also going to be retired. Number five, Toronto's stretch of hot weather continues.
28: Had to like pack up on the Gatorade electrolytes, make sure you're hydrated and everything.
29: It was very hot up near her, in her neighborhood, so we came down here to be by the water where it's cooler.
1: And a lot of people found a way to battle the heat. I think quite a few people probably just sort of stayed indoors. But I was not all that mobile yesterday, so it wasn't really that much of an issue. But those few times I stepped outside once to walk the dog, it was like, this is like in January, February, when you step off a plane in Florida and you just get this blast wave of heat. So back to the end of Toronto's World Cup experience. And the thing is, of course, the whole thing marches on. I mean, it was the last game to happen in Toronto, but Canada is still in the offing. We had Croatia versus Portugal yesterday. And as I mentioned, there was some degree of controversy in the whole thing. Portugal triumphing 2-1. But there was... I love how people write about stuff like this and talk about stuff like this when sort of, civilians like me still have to go look it up. VAR, VAR. And it said, VAR denies Croatia's game-tying goal. And VAR, as I discovered by Googling, is video assistant referee. Refugee would be interesting. Video assistant referee. So the goal was disallowed, and as a result, the game ended in Portugal's favor. There were a whole bunch of distinctions yesterday, the kind of things that exist in the world of sport where people say, you know, it's the most home runs scored by a left-handed batter on an odd-numbered day, on and on it goes. But we have Luka Modric and Cristiano, I'm looking at my notes here. How could I forget his name? Ronaldo, thank you very much. So when number 7 stepped foot on the pitch, the ball was kicked. He became the oldest player to participate in a knockout stage match at the World Cup at 41 years, 141 days. That's Ronaldo. He also became the oldest player to score in a knockout stage match when he saw a penalty situation while Portugal was down 1-0 in the match. Meanwhile, Modric and Ronaldo, two former teammates, it might be added, on Real Madrid, also made history together as they were the first two players 40 years older to play in the same match together. Okay, even, you know, by the standards of totally useless information, Nick Marano, that's starting to get into some pretty obscure territory.
2: Yeah, I would even ignore that kind of fact because, I mean, it gets confusing. Any way to get a particular whatever happens in a game into a record book is always there's extra effort. Same thing with baseball.
1: Yeah.
2: You know, it's like the first time he hit base hit left-handed on a Tuesday, the day before the All-Star break or whatever.
1: Meanwhile, the questions that are being asked about the World Cup and Toronto, did it actually pay off? Well, there are some numbers out, and unfortunately, we discovered this is from Moneris. Moneris tracks digital spending, and let's face it, for the most part, all spending these days is digital. Remember the bad old days when you couldn't tap for anything under $10. Nowadays, honestly, I mean, you can tap actually to get on the TTC, and that's what, $3.30. According to data from Moneris, total spending in Toronto bars and restaurants from June 12 to June 26 was up just 3% over the same period last year. Meanwhile, the Greater Toronto Hotel Association says hotel occupancy for the first week of the World Cup was at 72%, down from 88% a year earlier. And that doesn't actually paint the full picture because hotels more or less doubled their rack rate, the amount that they were charging per room, so they don't really care how many rooms they sell. But we are going to talk to Concordia University economist Moshe Lander about this. At what time is he joining us? 8:35, I think. All right, good to know. I have a soft spot for economists, as everybody knows, but in particular, I've got a short list of economists I really like because I think they put things very plainly. And they actually make it easier to understand. Moshe Lander, though, says we, Toronto, veered out of our lane, hosted something we had no business hosting. And if it had been done in the name of civic pride, fine. But I think a lot of people were caught up in this hype. And a very, very sad story as well that wraps up a Canada Day story that we've been telling, well, since Canada Day. But a 7-year-old boy went missing on Canada Day, July 1st, in a Hamilton conservation area, has been found dead. And we know nothing more about the circumstances, except the police in Hamilton say they do not suspect that there was foul play. It's 7:15. Let's get to News Talk 1010 Time Saver Traffic.
5: Well, finally, a bit of relief eastbound on the 401 in the collectors at Bayview. That collision involving one vehicle that was on its roof has finally been cleared out of the way. But as it stands, eastbound 401 at a crawl from the Allen in both the express and collectors through Bayview. Once you get past that, it's just fine. That is just the busiest stretch of highway at the moment. No issues westbound heading out of the Durham region or right through the city. The Parkway 404, that still looks good. Worth noting, Wilson is now blocked off just west of Jane because of a fire. Also, Lawrence is blocked between Warden and Birchmount because of an event this weekend. Fuel up this weekend. 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I'm Tali Cohen. 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
1: Somebody texted less football, more hockey. Okay, there's not a lot to talk about in the world of hockey right now, except, yes, they had a practice yesterday for the Toronto Maple Leafs, and all of the rookie recruits were there. And honestly, it's sort of like when I go to visit a university, when I have a lecture to give or whatever, I always think that these young people are like unbaked bread. They're just too freaking young. And to see an 18-year-old all suited up as the greatest new prospect for the Toronto Maple Leafs is somewhat bizarre. Here is the weather forecast. 32 degrees for a high today. There's a slight chance of showers. Overnight down to 21 for a low. A shade cooler tomorrow. 31 is the high. And by Sunday, we get back to more seasonal temperatures. The high, 26 degrees. And things are looking pretty good for Sunday, actually. A mixture of sun and cloud. 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Coming up in just a moment, former federal cabinet minister, former chief of staff to the prime minister, Marco Mendicino, joins us for some perspective on how Alberta and BC are making nice and Ottawa's kind of brokering the whole deal. Also, CUSMA did not expire. It entered a new chapter on the 1st of July. So where are we now?
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1: 7:21 on a Friday morning, and it is a sweet, sweet Friday.
17: It's a sweet, sweet Friday!
1: It's a hot, sticky Friday, but I'll take it. I will never grieve any summer temperature. We are joined by the former chief of staff to Canada's Prime Minister, Marco Mendicino, for some insight onto some federal action. It's good to have you. Good Friday morning.
18: Good Friday morning. Hope you're staying cool, John.
1: Well, actually, this studio is freezing. But anyway, let's talk about this business, a pipeline for Alberta, which kind of flies in the face of the idea that all Eastern and Canada and the national government do is thwart Alberta's oil ambitions.
18: Yeah, look, yesterday was big news. Prime Minister announced two massive agreements with the province of Alberta and province of British Columbia. The headline announcement around this new West Coast pipeline would see Canada's ability to pump an additional 1 million barrels of oil a day at a moment in time when there's an energy crisis. So this is an announcement that's going to create well over 100,000 jobs. I think there's some estimates that the total two packages will create somewhere in the vicinity of 150 to nearly 200,000 jobs. And has to be seen as part of the broader vision to make Canada an energy superpower.
1: Okay, the one thing I never quite can wrap my head around is why the state has to pay for pipelines that allow some of the world's wealthiest corporations to do their business.
18: Yeah, I think that's exactly the right question. And part of the reason is, if you listen to industry leaders in the energy sector, is around too much regulation, too much red tape. And the Prime Minister and the government have done their level best to try to provide additional certainty to the market by basically upgrading, modernizing the regulatory landscape. I would point out that the new West Coast pipeline does have private backers like Pembina. It's also going to take advantage of Trans Mountain's operational expertise. And given the fact that this pipeline is going to, according to current planning, track the Trans Mountain corridor route, those are two levers that will help to ease some of the burden when it comes to the public balance sheet. But I think we've got to see this as a long-term play. This really is about unlocking more energy at a time when we've got the crisis in the Strait of Hormuz, which has choked off roughly 20% of the world's demand when it comes to global energy. And this is about responding to that. But you've also got to take a look at the announcement that was made in British Columbia, where we'll see additional LNG capacity. So that's about getting that particular category of energy out to the Asian markets. There's an additional announcement around critical minerals, like a copper mine. There's additional announcements around electrification and carbon capture to lower emissions. So, again, I think we've got to look at the pipeline and understand what it means for Albertans, British Columbians and Canadians. But we've also got to recognize this as part of a broader strategy to make Canada an energy superpower.
1: So as of the 1st of July, we've entered a new phase for the Canada-US-Mexico trade accord. Where are we? How much jeopardy is there?
18: Well, I think there's a significant amount at stake, and we've talked about this before, John. The state of the negotiations are that we've got back and forth between the operational and technical experts on the file. On July 1st, Dominic LeBlanc, Janice Charette, that's the minister responsible and chief negotiator for Canada, met with their counterparts in the United States. And I think, look, we've got to continue to grind through it, not flinch every time the president criticizes CUSMA or Canada, for that matter. I think that the prime minister and the whole government of Canada, and frankly, increasingly subnational governments and provinces have done, you know, a pretty good job of staying stoic and not flinching. That's the right response. I think while we figure out what the next iteration of this trade deal looks like, we got to keep carrying on. And that's one of the reasons why it's important that the prime minister continues to go abroad. For example, he's going to NATO this coming week, where he'll talk about Canada's commitments to the defense sector. And that's about not only underwriting security in the Atlantic with our NATO allies, but it's also about creating jobs at home. After that, he's going to go back to the Gulf. He's going to go to Saudi Arabia, where no doubt he'll try to shore up additional agreements, which is part of the broader trade diversification strategy that the government's got. So we're obviously very focused on continuing to have a productive trade relationship with the United States, but increasingly looking for other opportunities abroad with countries that want to do business for Canada, and that's important for us domestically in terms of jobs and growth as well.
1: Thank you for this. Good to have you.
18: Have a great weekend, John.
1: That is the former chief of staff to the Prime Minister, Mark Carney, Marco Mendicino. All right, so let's talk about the heat, and it looks like we got one more day really hot, tomorrow a shade better, and then normal by Sunday. But here to put a fine point on the whole thing is meteorologist Bill Coulter from CP24. Good morning.
2: Good morning, John, and you're absolutely right. We're about to see this break, and boy, it has been a sizzler of a week. And if you are an outdoor worker, if you don't have AC, you're feeling it more than most. You know, we didn't break a record yesterday, but we did the day before, and I think it's more semantics as we were getting up into the mid-30s, feeling like the mid-40s. So today it'll pull back just a touch. We'll get to 31 feeling like 40 instead of, you know, 35 feeling like 44. But to those that have had this heat building up inside on air-conditioned spaces, that really doesn't matter. It's been a more challenging day over day, and you really do just need it to cool down so you can get those windows open and just air it out. So continue to do those things. Stay hydrated, take breaks, find places to stay cool, feel overwhelmed, and look in on each other, especially vulnerable populations, and take care of pets. And of course, never leave pets or children in unattended cars. They just heat up way too quickly. The storm situation as well, it's kind of been Toronto, a bit of a donut hole of dry in between clusters of storms. So it'll be the similar today. We'll likely later this morning, between about 8 and 11, see storms wrap around from Burlington, Oakville, Hamilton, Niagara. And then early afternoon, it'll be the east side that gets it, maybe Pickering, Ajax, Oshawa, Port Hope, and that will continue into the afternoon. Now, we're in such close proximity to this that we could see a stray cell move through, but the future models are predicting more of the energy outside for today. And then again, tomorrow, it's just slight risk of seeing a morning storm, mostly on the west side, and a pop-up afternoon shower. Again, the energy mostly on the west side. So we'll keep watching that. And as you pointed out in your intro, Sunday, 25, it's exactly where we should be under mainly cloudy skies. They're just an isolated shower, so not a washout of a weekend, but isolated showers. But I think the relief to those that have been suffering through this heat without the ability to get away from it, it will feel cool by comparison as we get back to normal on Sunday.
1: Oh, good stuff. And sorry I abandoned you on the beach.
2: Oh, that's okay. We'll do it again soon.
1: Okay. That is Bill Coulter. And yeah, Bill and I were at Hanlon's on Canada Day when I managed to throw my back out, and I just quietly exempted myself without telling Bill that I was leaving. But that is also why I was away yesterday. But my thanks to Jerry Agar for filling in. And I'm sorry I missed John Montgomery, the host of The Amazing Race. He's one of my favorite guys in Canadian reality shows. And he was on the show yesterday, so I didn't get to yak with him. But I always look forward to The Amazing Race. It is shot roughly in March and April, and it's in the can, and it starts unfurling during the summer months. And it's a welcome diversion in the summer months. And it's funny because I don't know why I like the Canadian race so much, and I never even watch the American race anymore. But I just find that it hits all the right gongs. It's 7:30. Let's get to the half-hour headlines. Stuart McGinn is here. Good morning.
5: Hey, John. Good morning. Well, just like that, Toronto's hosting duties for the FIFA World Cup have come and gone, and the sixth and final game was the biggest of them all. Portugal beating Croatia 2-1 in the round of 32 in a game full of controversies and dramatic moments. Portugal's head coach had some high praise for Toronto as a host after the game.
8: A wonderful feel. Wonderful feel. So congratulations to everybody. I think it's a shame that there are no more games here in Toronto because we really enjoyed it. You see the safety for the fans, a wonderful, wonderful supported game with two sets of fans committed to the teams. I thought it was an incredible, incredible spectacle for football.
5: The crowd last night, no one sitting down, everyone cheering throughout the entire match. And World Cup attention now shifting to Canada's next match. They face Morocco in the round of 16 in Houston tomorrow. Morocco currently holds the all-time international record for the longest unbeaten streak at 39 matches. Game time, 1 p.m. tomorrow. In other news this morning, Peel Police are set to announce the results of a major retail theft today. They say an investigation has recovered a significant quantity of stolen property. An announcement is set to be made at Mississauga Square One Mall later on this morning. And in New York City, it's widely expected Taylor Swift and Travis Kelce are getting married at Madison Square Garden today. ABC's Andrea Fujii is there.
17: This morning, reports Taylor Swift and Travis Kelce are already husband and wife. Some news outlets saying the two tied the knot in a private, small ceremony ahead of today's big event at Madison Square Garden, which is lit up with pink lights.
5: Many crowds around MSG just waiting to see if they can catch a glimpse of anything. New York City's mayor playing into all of it in a video posted online this week encouraging people to stay cool, saying especially if you're hypothetically having your wedding at Madison Square Garden this weekend. Full details on these stories and more coming up at the top of the hour. From the CTV Toronto Newsroom, I'm Stuart McGinn. 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
19: Still finding a major delay eastbound side of the 401 from the Allen out through Bayview. That's where in the collectors only the right lane was getting by, but all has since cleared out of the way. As for the balance of the 401 through the city, just starting to see a bit more volume. Southbound Don Valley Parkway, slow to Lawrence. Wilson is closed west of Jane because of a fire. News Talk 1010 weather up to 31 degrees today. It will feel more like 40 once you factor in humidity. Still a heat warning in effect. Chance of thunder showers or showers later on in the day. Time saver traffic. I'm Tali Cohen. Your next update at 7:45 on News Talk 1010 Toronto.
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2: The show is brought to you by Tom's Place. Tom's Place will suit you. Let them show you how. Good morning, Tom.
3: Good morning, John. Thank you very kindly. The last I spoke to you was Tuesday, and I was leaving in a fast train from Rome to Naples, and that train only took 1 hour and 5 minutes. 1 hour and 5 minutes on that train, and I was in Naples. It was unbelievable. And I was talking to you, John, and we got cut off. I apologize, and I apologize to the listeners. I couldn't help it, but the phone died. We're going through some places where I guess the phone didn't work. But regardless, when Americans heard me talk about this fast train, they said, we want a fast train too. Well, I can't give them a fast train, but I told them that when you come to Toronto and you buy the finest suit in the best store where they have the best of fashion, best of prices, I'll alter it for you just as fast that train was moving. Everybody loves the Canadian soccer team in Italy. The Italians are cheering for us. They know all of our players. I wish I did. And they say we got a big chance. So don't give up on Canada. Don't give up on Tom's Place. And fast alteration and fast train go hand in hand. We're working on a fast train, but on the alteration, we perfected it.
2: Thank you, Tom. That's Tom from Tom's Place in Kensington Market, though he's in Italy right now. It's 7:37.
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2: Well, that is it for the World Cup in Toronto, but Canada is still in play, obviously. We're taking on Morocco tomorrow. We're joined by former Team Canada star Patrice Bernier. It's nice to have you. Good morning.
5: Hey, thanks for having me.
2: Okay, first, you know, before we get to setting the table for tomorrow's match, I'm just curious about your thoughts on Canada's experience so far, not like in competition, but just Toronto has had its six games and people seem to be fairly satisfied with the whole thing.
5: Yeah, Toronto had six games. Vancouver will have its seventh, had its sixth the other day. So just shows to you as much as, because I know here in Montreal we skipped on the World Cup, yeah, and saying who's going to come and watch some of these games. All the stadiums are full. Now, I do agree because the prices have been very high, but people just love the World Cup, just love watching their nation, the pride of their nation, no matter if you were born there or if it's your roots. And then we got great spectacle. So, I mean, some of these games have been very good. There's been a lot of goals. So for me so far, yes, there's been some debatable referee questions of VAR, but the tournament has gone well. And I think Toronto, Portugal, Croatia was just a great demonstration that soccer is a very, very powerful sport, and that it's watched worldwide, and people are ready to come from anywhere to come watch it. And Toronto had a great last six game, was finished off on some drama, but that's the greatness of the game, if you could say. The beautiful part of the game is it can be very pretty from some technical sparks, but it can be also dooming when you get a last-minute call and a goal refused.
2: Canada faces Morocco tomorrow. What do I need to know? And always remember, when you and I talk, I am kind of a soccer civilian.
5: Yeah, look, these two teams were in the same group in 2022. Canada had only one goal, two goals, and did not perform as well as maybe expected, but went out there and got credibility. Morocco went out there in 2022, finished fourth overall. So 2026 for each country is to improve and show that you're a much better version of yourself 4 years ago. For Canada, that version was to get some points, to get a victory, and to go to the next round, which they did. Not saying that it stops there, but I mean, it shows the progression and the credibility and the

0: competition that they've reached, and now they're top ranked in the world, top 30th. And for Morocco, they were quite a surprise in 2022. But they want to prove that it wasn't a surprise that they reached fourth. It wasn't because luck, fortune, opportunity, that they are a good team. They were in a group with Brazil, Haiti, and Scotland. They finished second. They drew with Brazil. They are ranked seventh in the world. They brought the Netherlands to the shootout. They are a quite different team from 2022, much better version of them, much more offensive version. And Canada won its first knockout round against South Africa, was favorite, won it, but they won't be favorite in this game. But it's a doable game if Canada is very focused, concentrated, does things properly. But it will be, as I expect, the toughest opposition Canada has faced in quite some time.
1: Thank you for this. Good to have you.
0: Thanks.
1: That is former Team Canada star Patrice Bernier. And incidentally, Canada is going to wear all black tomorrow versus Morocco. And that's because so far they have not lost a game. I don't think they lost a game. They had an... There was a tie, right?
2: Right, yeah. So, I mean, in the heat, it doesn't matter. And if it's a good luck charm, wearing black in the heat is fine by us.
1: I always find sports, the level of hexes in sports is hilarious.
2: What happened last season with the Jays when they had the white-faced ball caps?
1: Yep.
2: They did really well with those because, you know, it's all about what you wear, John, on the field.
1: And hockey players don't shave during the playoffs. And you have batters who always go through the exact same ritual as they step up to the plate. And, you know, I guess I can kind of relate to that because a certain degree of superstition has always applied to some of the professions I'm in. It's 7:42.
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13: Well, there is a stalled vehicle, 401 eastbound in the collectors just by Islington. The left lane currently blocked off. It is quite slow from the 427. Then another tie-up eastbound 401 from the Allen on and off out towards Bayview. That was the site of much earlier problems. Southbound on the Don Valley Parkway, it is slow down to Lawrence. The northbound side, a bit of a tie-up as well through Lawrence. Eastbound Gardner, some more volume in towards the downtown core. It looks like on the West QEW just through Bronte, we now have some new problems taking out the HOV lane. It could be a collision. And then westbound QEW by Appleby, right lane out with a stall. Keep in mind, Wilson blocked west of Jane. That's because of a fire. When the pressure's on, a good partner helps you stay the course. 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I'm Tully Cohen. Your next update at 8 o'clock on News Talk 1010 Toronto.
1: Here is the weather forecast. 32 degrees is your high for today. Slight chance of showers, as there always is on a day that's this hot. Overnight down to 21 for a low. Tomorrow the high is 31. Again, a slight chance of showers. And then things normalize for Sunday. 26 degrees is the high, a mixture of sun and cloud. It is currently 26 degrees, and the time is just coming up to 7:47. 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
14: Round one.
1: On round one, Vass Bednar is here, managing director of the Canadian Shield Institute. Toronto lawyer Courtney Betty from Betty's Law and Jerry Agar from The Jerry Agar Show. Normally 10 until noon, but a bit of a flip yesterday. Thank you for stepping in.
16: No problem. Are you okay?
1: Yeah, I'm walking slow, but yeah, I threw my back out. And I, you know what? In the old days, I would have said, let's see how I feel when I wake up at 2:30. And I just decided.
16: Now you know better than that.
1: Yeah. Now I don't
16: need a call at 3 a.m. saying, come in and do the morning show.
1: Precisely.
16: Yeah. I mean, it was the evening when I found out, but at least I could catch a few hours of sleep and set the appropriate alarm.
1: Yeah. And you had a good time with Brad Bradford?
16: I did, actually. Look, I'm impressed that he came in. I think he can run a pretty good game on his answers, but there they were.
1: All right.
16: You like him or you don't. The answers, I mean.
1: Yes.
16: Yeah.
1: Well, I mean, I like him, but that's just because we golf together.
16: Yeah.
1: Let's talk about Toronto's run with the World Cup coming to an end. I mean, Canada's up against Morocco tomorrow, but that's it. That's all. We've had six games. And the consensus seems to be that it acquitted itself well. Vass Bednar, I guess it's hard to have a verdict on this until we see, the bill at the end of the day.
17: Right. The bill and more projected spinoffs of those spillover effects. Last time we were talking about the sanctions and wrist slapping for people, invoking their intellectual property and saying FIFA, and hopefully, what's not a sanction place to watch it. And I hope that relaxed over time, because I think it's been really nice for a lot of neighborhoods to just, have people sit together and enjoy these games.
1: Courtney Betty, according to Moneris, spending in bars and restaurants is only up about 3% year over year. So it hasn't exactly been the bonanza that people had thought.
18: Well, John, there's a bigger part to it, though. And I got to say, I took the same approach. We spent $600-700 million. What are we doing spending all that money? But there's a bigger value here. I watched the game last night with Portugal. You watch the marching, the people coming together. It's a march of joy. It's not this march of anger that we've been used to for the last few years. And there's an estimate last night that over 200 million people would have been watching this game. And I mean, projecting Toronto the way that we handled it, I think we got to give John Tory and Mayor Olivia Chow a little bit of a hands up for this. I mean, there'll be cost at the end of the day. But I think Toronto is unique, John, because we have all of these different cultures. If we were in Mexico, you'd be just cheering for Mexico. But here you have so many different cultures. The Portuguese community came out, the Croatian community came out, the Ghanaian community, and everything, so far as I know, was there's not a lot of violence or anger or all those other things. Maybe there's some incidents. So I think Toronto needs a hands up on this one.
16: No, sorry, Courtney. My hands are in my pockets where I'm trying to protect my wallet and unsuccessfully, because this thing is going to be maybe even a bigger financial boondoggle than I had predicted several months ago, because along with, okay, the bars and restaurants are only up 3%. The hotels, there's no increase there at all. That's been the story the last couple of weeks.
1: Well, they doubled their rack. Rate.
16: Well, the thing is that this was supposed to jam the hotels, and it's not. It's not jamming the hotels. This is not a better deal than Taylor Swift. And even the Toronto Star headlined an article about it that way. This is no Taylor Swift event. Taylor Swift came here, gave us the same economic benefit, and didn't charge us $83 million a concert.
1: Courtney,
18: there's no doubt, Jerry, that, you know, the economic impact was not felt. Not denying that at all. My position is, especially small, mid-sized businesses, they definitely did not benefit from this. So that's an issue that has to be addressed. But overall, I think the way the city of Toronto was projected internationally, I think that was very powerful. So not saying that I agree with FIFA and agreeing with all the economic challenges, but we had an incredible positive projection of our city that I think is going to last for years.
16: And all of the big games now will happen after this. And we'll watch Canada. I'll watch. Okay. I'm proud of the team. I will watch Canada as long as they're playing. I'll give it that. But then the really big games, the finals, will be played in other cities, and everybody in the world will forget that it was here. Sorry. That's how it is.
1: Alberta and BC seem to have come to a deal where BC will permit Alberta and the federal government to build a pipeline. And I don't know where to start on this one, to be perfectly honest. But Courtney, Betty, it does kind of put to bed the whole thing about how hostile Ottawa is toward the oil industry and to Alberta.
18: Well, that's the key part of it, John. As I looked at it, I'm okay, well, you know, there's a this sort of coming together here. And I think it's going to hopefully change a lot of the sort of friction between Alberta and Ottawa that we've seen. So the political impact potentially is just as great as the fact that they might get this pipeline done and the economic impact that comes from there.
1: Although Jerry Agar, speaking of public expenditure on private enterprise, I've never been able to figure out why the state has to build a pipeline for the richest companies in the world.
16: Well, that's a good point, but I think the problem we've had getting the richest companies in the world to build the pipeline, which I think they'd be happy to do, is we don't have the political environment for them to get it done. At any point in Canada, halfway through, the government could stop it, or some group could stop it. You can't do anything with a big committee, and the way they put these pipeline projects together, it's Ottawa, it's Alberta, it's BC, it's every indigenous group in the world, it's the activist groups. We're better at stopping pipelines than we are at actually building them. So if they can build one, that would be great. And big thumbs up from me to Carney if he can find a way to make this happen. But there are also very cynical people who say he knows it isn't going to be built, so he's just pretending that he's for a pipeline.
1: Vaz Bednar, we already did build a pipeline.
17: I mean, I think it's novel that we purchased Trans Mountain Corporation, right? And now we have that federally owned, and we're going to have the ability to kind of own and control more of this infrastructure instead of having it be entirely privatized. And I do think it shows that this government is committed to doing as much as it can with, you know, what we have and what's before us. That said, sometimes it is striking that we are so reliant on our natural resources economy, and that we kind of fall off the wagon a little bit when it comes to legislating for the newer, not even that new anymore, digital economy. You know, I'm obsessed with that.
16: Well, you need some sort of fuel to run that.
17: That's true.
1: Yeah, although it can be nuclear.
16: Okay, I'm all about nukes.
1: I've given up trying to figure out Jamil Javani because he always seems to stab the people he's just been welcomed into. The latest, though, is he came out against Pride, effectively saying that nobody should compel a political leader or question a political leader who does not attend Pride. And I suppose that's fine. But I mean, Jerry, I don't understand what the play is here. There's no, aside from playing to the conservative base, there's no buy-in for coming out against Pride.
16: I don't care what Jamil Javani says about it. Here's how I feel about it. And that is that I thought the whole point behind Pride was supposed to be you be you and I'll be me and we should all get along as long as we don't hurt each other. Is that kind of it?
1: I suppose so.
16: Okay, so then how did it turn into this litmus test that if you don't go to Pride, you're some sort of hateful person, that you have to go to Pride? You have to be frog marched over to Pride and walk down the sidewalk so somebody can shoot you with a water gun and some naked fat guy can get up and shake his stuff at you. Like, I don't understand how it went from what I think it's supposed to be to some kind of thing where Canadians are forced to go to the Pride parade. I don't care if they are elected officials. If you want to go, go. Look, I'm Irish. I don't go to the Irish parade. I don't hate the Irish. I don't hate Santa Claus. I don't go to the Santa Claus parade. I don't go to parades. Is that okay? Or am I hateful now?
1: Well, I think if every politician can find their way to a Diwali celebration, then maybe, like Doug Ford, you can just insert yourself into a Pride parade at one point during the Pride month.
16: Well, Doug Ford does go to a Pride parade.
1: That's what I'm saying.
16: Okay, but does
1: Pierre
16: he have
1: Polyev
16: to?
1: Doesn't.
16: Does he have to?
1: It's a fairly significant sign if you.
16: Okay, so it's not about UBU.
1: Certain community.
16: It's about UBU, but you have to go to Pride or we hate you.
1: Yeah, Courtney Betty,
16: I'm sorry,
1: not
16: that's
1: sure.
16: What it's become.
1: Courtney Betty, I'm not sure inclusiveness is about including people who clearly don't like you.
18: Well, I don't know if it's about the people not liking John. Look, at the end of the day, politicians represent all Canadians. And in that situation, there is that responsibility for them to attend Carabana, to attend all these other events, just to show up once in a while if it's a signal that we support this community. I mean, it's just a part of the basic responsibility of a politician. So sometimes you do have to step out of that role, irrespective of whatever your personal feelings may be.
1: Vaz Bednar, your thoughts?
17: I mean, sure, I guess there's a universe where it's his choice, but you might be in the wrong line of work as a politician. This isn't a form of leadership. This is followership. This is looking at numbers. This is looking at a base. And this is cowing to people who are more, you know, Jerry, you're using the word hateful, just, you know, less comfortable. And I think the word, instead of used hurt, I think it's comfort. It's about people being comfortable, you know, being sort of full-blown who they are, but also being able to be celebrated for that. And when this kind of stuff sort of perennially happens as kind of a rage bait, you know, in the attention economy element, that impedes people's ability to even enjoy the event when they're there, because you have to be reminded that we're kind of not fully there yet in Canada. And the work of a politician is to help get us there, not to follow people who have their own discomfort and who aren't going anyway.
16: Okay, but Pierre Polyev is being called hateful by a sizable community simply because he doesn't
17: Isn't his father gay?
1: Yes.
16: Yeah, but he's hateful because he didn't show up at the parade.
1: Well,
17: yeah, I think he could support people. Like, I don't know. Yeah.
1: Absenting yourself from something is a stated position, basically.
16: Mm-hmm. Well, that's just another way of saying you have to show up or you're hateful. It just seems the opposite of what I thought it was supposed to be about.
1: I still can't figure out Jamil Javani's stance on the whole thing.
16: I can't figure Jamil Javani's stance out on everything.
1: No, believe me. But let's keep moving. And as a matter of fact, there's almost no time. So Kyle Lowry is signing a one-day contract to come back to the Toronto Raptors and then retire. And Courtney Betty, I'm kind of thrilled about this.
18: Oh, it's amazing, John. We've got Kawhi Leonard that's come back. And, you know, I worked with the Raptors many, many years ago when they first started. And this is incredible that we're seeing this sort of love for Toronto, for Canada in the space of basketball. Like, we're really merging. And this is a great moment for the city and for Lowry as well.
16: Even if it's 2 minutes, put him in a game.
1: That'd be cool.
16: No, that's...
18: I think they should actually bring him back and have him sit on the bench and help this young team, but that's another story.
1: Look at that. We started with sports. We're ending with sports. Thank you all. Good to have you. And that is Free For All Round 1. Vaz Bednar, Courtney Betty, and Jerry Agar. It's 8 o'clock.
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21: Good morning, I'm Stuart McGinn. It won't be as hot as it was yesterday, but it'll still feel into the 40s this afternoon. Right now, 26 degrees, the forecast after the news. There's no doubt Toronto's final World Cup match was the best of them all, as Portugal beat Croatia 2-1 in the round of 32. Toronto's heat wave is set to come to an end this weekend, and experts say we're seeing the early signs of a real estate market rebound for the second half of this year. Details on these and other stories coming up, but first, News Talk 1010 Time Saver Traffic.
13: 401 eastbound in the express at Islington. The right lane now blocked off with a fire truck. In the collectors, the left lane blocked off with a collision. It looks like we've got more emergency equipment arriving on scene in the collector. So it is very slow from the 427. Beyond that, really not bad. It looks like it has improved out towards Bayview. At one point, we had some pretty big problems. Long gone now. Southbound on Valley Parkway, it's slow to Lawrence. East Gardner delay in towards the downtown core. Wilson west of Jane, that is still completely blocked off because of a fire. 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Time Saver Traffic, I'm Tully Cohen. 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
21: Well, in terms of World Cup moments for Toronto as host, it doesn't get any bigger or better than last night. Portugal and Croatia facing off in a highly contested round of 32 matchup that had superstar Cristiano Ronaldo right at the center of it.
22: Goalkeeper who has excelled from penalties in Milankovic. Ronaldo. 1-1 in Toronto. And Cristiano.
21: Portugal went on to win, scoring in extra time, while a Croatia equalizer in extras was disallowed because of an offside. CB24's Sija Liu watched the game at a packed restaurant in Little Portugal last night.
23: There are over 300,000 Portuguese people here in Ontario, many of them living in the GTA, so Little Portugal was packed. And it was crazy in here when Portugal finally got the win. People were dancing on the streets, dancing on the tables.
24: This is fantastic. Pressure was huge. Ronaldo pulled through.
25: They played great. They deserved to win.
26: Amazing. Like, we're going to take this all the way. This is an amazing win.
27: Honestly, with Ronaldo being in Toronto, there's nothing better. Nothing better than this.
21: Ronaldo ended up giving his game-worn jersey to a fan following last night's game and later emerged from the balcony of his downtown Toronto hotel to wave to thousands of fans who had been standing outside hours watching and waiting to get a glimpse of him. There are still fans outside of that hotel this morning as Team Portugal gets set to head back on the bus and up to Pearson Airport to head on to their next destination and get set for their next game. Meantime, as last night's match draws Toronto's duties as World Cup host city to a close, already the banner around the additional scaffolding at Toronto Stadium is being taken down this morning, and Canada will watch on as our team's historic run at the World Cup continues against Morocco tomorrow. CTV's Andrew Johnson has the latest on the team's preparations for the round of 16.
28: People are writing us off or saying that we're the underdog, but we don't look into that at all.
29: Standing in the way of Canada's dream run are the 2022 World Cup semifinalists. The Moroccans are heavy favorites, superior at almost every position. Canada will need to perform at a level greater than the sum of its parts.
28: We're very group orientated, and knowing that we have a guy always behind you to help, we're going to need to be together against this team.
21: Canada and Morocco face off in Houston tomorrow at 1 o'clock. To other news now, and there being some light at the end of the tunnel in what is our first heat wave of the summer. After highs in the 30s and a Humidex pushing the 40s today and tomorrow, temperatures are set to finally start coming down. CB24 meteorologist Bill Coulter.
30: Sunday, 25. It's exactly where we should be under mainly cloudy skies with just an isolated shower. So not a washout of a weekend, but isolated showers. But I think the relief to those that have been suffering through through this heat without the ability to get away from it. It will feel cool by comparison as we get back to normal on Sunday.
0: By next week, we'll be looking at daytime highs in the mid to high 20s. And new numbers show the GTA continued to see higher home sales last month. According to the Toronto Regional Real Estate Board, just under 6,800 homes changed hands in June, up 9.4% from the same time last year. Sales were also up 1.4% from May. Alongside those figures, the average selling price for a home in the GTA last month dropped by nearly 4%. The board says it has seen marked improvements in market activity through the second quarter of the year and expects more competition could push prices higher in the months to come. You can tap into breaking news anywhere. 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So relief is on the way, but today is still another hot and sticky one. 32 degrees, the high, with a humidex of 40. It comes with more cloudy skies today and an increasing chance of showers and a risk of thunderstorms, particularly increasing into tonight. The low this evening is down to 21 degrees. Tomorrow, 31 degrees for the high and a humidex of 39. That is the last day we'll be under the heat warning as temperatures pull back on Sunday with sun and cloud and a high of 26. Monday's high is only 24 degrees. Right now it's 27, feeling like 35. I'm Stuart McGinn. 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
1: .06 is the time. Already 26 degrees. But it is a Friday morning, and it doesn't... You know how you often have a certain feeling for what day of the week it is, and sometimes you're completely out of sync? You know, there are days where I get to Wednesday and I think, oh, Thursday, oh, crap. But this week has been all over the map, obviously, because Wednesday was a holiday. Yesterday, I was off to tend to an achy back, which I still have, but I'm in pretty good shape. But, yeah, I keep on having to remind myself that it is indeed a sweet, sweet Friday and the weekend beckons. So Bryan Adams has come out with a song all about Canada's conflict with the United States. We'll never be the 51st state, he says in his lyric. Let's listen to a bit of it.

0: kind of satisfying lyric. And I really hope that it gets some radio play in the United States. Brian Adams says, I wanted to write something about Canada because Canada is home. There is more that binds us than divides us. This is a tribute to that pride and spirit of my fellow Canadians. The rest is noise. We are joined by pop culture expert Eric Alper. Good morning, Eric Alper.
1: Good morning, John Moore.
0: Okay, so, I mean, I have not had a chance to listen to the song in full, but I liked that little hook. What say you?
1: Yeah, I think it's a great song for Brian Adams. He's now arguably the biggest musical voice to formalize the thought that the U.S. and Canada should be working together rather than trying to be overtaken by America as the 51st state. And even though that Brian Adams doesn't mention Donald Trump specifically in the song, unlike other protest songs that have come out in the U.S., it's pretty clear what Brian Adams has to say. It's a message of national unity and pride. And it launched on Canada Day. So if there was any mistake in what he was talking about, kind of ends here.
0: It's somewhat uncharacteristic, isn't it, for Brian Adams to be political? I mean, I would expect this from Bruce Coburn, not from Brian Adams.
1: Yeah, for sure. You know, in fact, you know, Brian Adams has said that he wanted to keep it kind of warm rather than combative. I mean, this is a guy who is known as the everyman voice. His hits of Summer of 69 or the countless love songs, it makes it a real pointed statement notable for him. He's an Ontario native, lives in BC. He's part of the Songwriters Hall of Fame in Canada. But don't forget, he came out a number of years ago once the CRTC deemed his songs being not Canadian content because some of it was produced in the U.S. And he was vehemently angry and went to Ottawa to say that there is no more Canadian in terms of music than him. So this is a guy who kind of wants to stand up for himself, but also stand up for the country that he loves.
0: Okay, what about the fact that he is principally located in London, England now? Is that a bit of a liability?
1: I've come from London 3 weeks ago. I would probably live in London, England, if I could, too. But yeah, you know, he does tour here quite a bit. He does have a home, or at least several, in Canada. And he does feel very much Canadian. And I think that he is kind of not necessarily riding on the coattails of the tariff war and the boycott of U.S. products. But I think as a musician, I think it's a pretty bold statement for him to make, standing up for what he believes in the face of boycotts and censorship and maybe not radio agreeing with what he has to say, you know, due to maybe American ownership. So a pretty bold statement for him, no matter where he lives. He'll always be Canadian.
0: And Donald Trump likes to take a pulse on a regular basis of sort of the generalized culture out there. Do you suppose he's going to notice this song?
1: I would love it if Donald Trump mentioned this song and tweets on Truth Social, see, even Brian Adams agrees with me that Canada should be the 51st state.
0: Excellent.
1: And only go to the title, but never the lyrics.
0: Yeah, exactly. Thank you so much. Always a pleasure, Eric.
1: Thanks, John. We'll talk soon.
0: That is Eric Alper, music correspondent, and you can find out more at his website, incidentally. He's a great Twitter handle to follow, because Eric likes asking questions to get you clicking. But the questions are always pretty compelling stuff. That, ericalper.com. Okay, let's listen to the hook one more time, Nick Marano, or whatever portion that we've isolated. Here we go. Well,

0: Okay. That's classic Bryan Adams, isn't it? Although I have said, you know, at the risk of heaping flattery on Bryan Adams on this occasion, that he has customarily in this business been the most difficult interview and was certainly the most impossible interview I have ever done. But, you know, doesn't mitigate against his music. So a lot of people asking now that Toronto is done with the World Cup. We've had all of our six matches. As you heard in the newscast at 8 o'clock, as a matter of fact, they've already started dismantling the portions of Toronto Stadium that were added. Because what they had to do to be FIFA compliant was to add, I forget the exact number of seats, but a lot. And we can't necessarily fill those seats for a traditional Toronto soccer game. So now that part of the stadium is coming out. It was always made to be temporary. And it'll be restored to BMO. It'll be BMO Stadium instead of Toronto Stadium. So a lot of people taking stock and saying, was it worth it? And at the very least, if you want to use the measure of whether or not we were getting dollar for dollar, you know, public tax dollars being invested into this event versus how many private dollars were going to flow into bars, restaurants, and hotels, the news is not great. Total spending in Toronto bars and restaurants from June 12 to June 26 was up 3% over the same period last year. Now, 3%, you know, if you're in the business world, if you were on the board of directors of a corporation and they said they were going to grow business by 3% next year, you'd be pretty excited about that. But it's not exactly the bonanza that had been predicted. The Greater Toronto Hotel Association says hotel occupancy for the first week of the World Cup was at 72%, which was down from last year where we had 88% capacity. Now, that's a bit of a mixed thing because they were charging an awful lot more for the rooms. And when it comes to hotel pricing, you don't need to be sold out. You just need to have enough rooms booked at the price that you set, and you are probably making bank. Other economic news. North American trade entered a new phase on July 1st. Now, it's not quite as disastrous as you would have heard if you were here at 7:20 this morning. We were talking to the Prime Minister's former chief of staff, Marco Mendicino, about this, because the Canada-U.S. Mexico trade agreement did not expire on the 1st of July. It entered into a new phase where it has to be reconsidered and renewed on an annual basis instead of continuing, I think it was for another 16 years. Ottawa and Mexico City both signaling they do want a 16-year extension. Washington has refused. Some people think that Donald Trump may declare that the U.S. is exiting the agreement because that's his hard-nosed way of negotiating. So maybe it happens. Maybe it doesn't. Donald Trump needs a win somewhere because the conflict in Iran continues. The price of gas continues to be high in the U.S., and we are months away from the midterm elections, and he, well, not he, because he'll remain president, but the Republicans are facing a pretty dismal outcome. And then if the Democrats take back the Senate and Congress, then Donald Trump is way beyond a lame duck. It's 8:15. Let's get to News Talk 1010 Time Saver Traffic.
1: 401 eastbound in the collectors at Islington. Two left lanes are now blocked off with a collision. It is at a crawl from the 427. It's now affecting eastbound 409, which is also jammed from Martin Grove right onto the 401 eastbound. In the express lanes, there's also a right lane blocked off through Islington, so quite messy. Westbound QEW at Burloak, it looks like we've got a collision. HOV lane is currently off limits. Eastbound QEW, not bad at all. Through Burlington, Oakville, Mississauga, Gardner east into downtown, some volume, but no problems. Wilson, west of James, still completely off limits because of a fire. 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I'm Tully Cohen. Your next update at 8:30 on News Talk 1010 Toronto.
0: Here is your weather forecast. The high today, 32 degrees, but things start to slack off or slake off as of tomorrow. The high tomorrow is 31 degrees, and by Sunday, the high is 26 degrees, which is right in the pocket. Tonight, the low is 21 degrees. 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In just a moment, Canada's Secretary of State for Sport live in studio. Number of political things to talk about this morning, but the occasion of his visit, obviously, is as Canada gears up our soccer team to take on Morocco tomorrow. You know, I think it's worth highlighting.
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0: With the arrival of summer, you probably have a lot of projects in the house that are very seasonally based that you might want to look at inside or outside of your home. 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
0: 8:21 is the time. All New York is a Twitter. Taylor Swift and Travis Kelce getting married today. Apparently the event begins at 5 p.m. I still don't really understand the charm of Madison Square Garden as a wedding venue, except I guess that, you know, Taylor Swift has performed there. So there's a vibe for her. But get this, the pre-wedding will feature 100 guests, and then the wedding itself will be 1,000. How would you feel if you were only invited to the inner circle party? Anyway, props to Travis Kelce and Taylor Swift, who may have actually already gotten married formally, but they've so far donated $26 million to various charities in anticipation of the wedding. That's a pretty classy affair. Adam Van Coverden is here, Canada's Minister of State for Sport, and of course, a gold medal winner at the Olympics. Nice to see you.
9: Nice to see you too, John.
0: You and I have been talking. Yeah, you and I have been talking on the phone or on Zoom quite a lot, but you're live in studio this morning, which is delightful.
9: It is. Thanks for having me in.
0: What is the occasion of your being in Toronto, or is there one?
9: I hopped on an early train this morning to do some early morning radio and TV, mostly, you know, to say thank you to the City of Toronto, to the volunteers, to Toronto Police Service, to everybody that organized this historic World Cup. This opportunity to bring the world together through the power of sport has just been so phenomenal. Having Toronto on the, you know, world stage in the spotlight is something that we all love and cherish. But these last few weeks have been amazing. So just to everybody who played a part, big or small, thank you.
0: Well, it does seem to have gone fairly well, in spite of, I don't know if you were listening to our programming for the last 4 months or so and every other media, it was just, here's what could go wrong. And it was, you know, everything up to the ladder of, like, we're going to have an Ebola outbreak. And things have gone fairly well for Toronto.
9: Absolutely, it has. And, you know, planning makes, you know, it all work out. And so kudos to the City of Toronto. And everybody that played a strong role, our government has been, you know, at the table, ready to help, willing to brainstorm and find solutions to challenges. And the result has been a really great tournament, not just here in Toronto, but also out in Vancouver. It's pretty cool. Sports Illustrated listed Vancouver and Toronto first and third out of 16 host cities across North America, Mexico, United States, and Canada. And we're owning the podium. But it's the look on the kids' faces. Just around the corner when I was walking in, I saw a big mural of Vince Carter. You know, we just heard that Kyle Lowry is coming back for a day to retire. These guys had an impact. Christine Sinclair has an impact. Like Summer McIntosh has an impact. And yesterday I got to go up into the stands, meet some kids from Milton. They play on the Milton Magic soccer teams. And they're also like U16 Canadian champions. They're amazing athletes already. But they're inspired. The smiles in these kids' faces, unbelievable. Like, they're so happy. They got to be flag bearers yesterday, so these kids had an amazing time. And those kids' experiences amplified across the tens of thousands, hundreds of thousands of young people that are the inspired generation. So the legacy is strong.
0: I don't know if you got past the duck blind that Jerry Agar hangs out in, where you would have had to cross to our studio, but he's not happy about the public dollars that went into this. Do you think, in the end, it's money well spent?
9: 100%. It's money well invested. And every dollar went into the Canadian economy, supported Canadians, created jobs, created more opportunity, built infrastructure, improved infrastructure, and is creating opportunity for the future. And whether that's another big hosting opportunity, then fantastic. Whether that's a play opportunity down on the waterfront, you know, just south of Queens Quay, with Canadian Tire Jumpstart, we've built the first of more than 25 mini pitches across the country. I was out in Surrey last week, in just outside of Vancouver, where we built number 2, and number 3 is on its way. We're going to build 25 of these things because they really work. It's like, they call it a mini pitch, but it's not even that small. Like, you can play 7-on-7, even 8-on-8, and kids love it. The ball stays enclosed. It just creates low barrier, high access sport opportunity. So look, like, this is a good investment. We're investing in ourselves. And I think as a country, we have to develop a little bit more comfort with the notion that we got to build our country up. We've got to invest in what works in Canada, and sport is one of those things that pays massive dividends.
0: What is your anticipation for Canada versus Morocco tomorrow?
9: I'm so excited. I've never been to Texas. I'm flying down to Houston to represent the Canadian government and join our team. I'm going to wear my Calgary Stampede hat. I had the choice. Do I go to Calgary Stampede or do I go down to Houston to cheer on Canada soccer? So I'm going to put a little maple leaf on my Stampede hat, that, you know, the iconic white hat, and go down and cheer on Team Canada as they play Morocco. It's going to be an amazing game. Fingers crossed, we can keep moving. But for the Canadian men's team to be in the round of 16, what an absolute dream.
0: Well, and I'm hoping if you do a post-game appearance in the locker room, you can be a little bit more lively than the Prime Minister was after the last game.
9: Well, the reason that the Prime Minister had a solemn tone last time is because the team had that solemn tone, and it was because their teammate and friend and brother, Ismaël Koné, went down with such a gruesome injury. And
0: that was hard to watch.
9: It was hard to watch. It was hard to hear, John. I hate to be so explicit, but I heard the bone. Like, we were not that far away. It was a pretty tough thing to witness. What's been amazing to witness is the guy's up, standing on his leg, cheering on his team, part of the squad. Like, the resilience, the character, you couldn't make it in a lab better than how Jesse Marsh has manifested it on Team Canada, whether we're talking about Alphonso Davies just grinding it out through his hamstring injury and contributing on and off the pitch, Richie Larea in the back, like, fighting it out. Like, I'm wearing his black jersey right now. We're on radio, so you can't see. But when we, with Canada Soccer, they unveiled these jerseys a couple months back, and somebody asked him, what is it going to feel like playing in black? And he said, it feels like it's going to be a funeral for the other team. a little dark, but Richie's got away with words, and these guys are going to make us proud on Saturday.
0: We're talking with MP Adam Van Cuverden, who's also Canada's Secretary of State for Sport. I want to take advantage of having a cabinet minister in studio to ask you very quickly about July 1st being the expiration of a certain phase of CUSMA. How preoccupied is the Prime Minister and this government with trying to figure a way forward?
9: Well, it's essential. And first and foremost, you know, I'll just say that Dominic LeBlanc and the whole team, all the ministers, have done an extraordinary job making sure that our industries have what they need, that we're protected, and that we fight back against these unnecessary, unjustified tariffs that are, frankly, just driving up the affordability crisis in the United States in particular, but also here. So our economy is under attack, but we are a resilient nation. We're strong. We're prepared. And we continue to do everything that we can to protect Canadian jobs. And, you know, this tournament is notable because it created and sustained and supported over 24,000 jobs, which is the kind of thing we need. Being the Minister of Sport, I focus on the sport economy and how sport is contributing to our GDP. One of the things I love about every dollar contributed to the GDP of our country through sport is that there's knock-on effects like positive social impacts, mental health, physical health, community well-being. So look, July 4th is when the team's playing down in Houston.
0: Yeah.
9: We're calling it Canada Day Part 2. So I hope everybody's cheering for their favorite team on Saturday.
0: Although I have to say, you know, at the risk of poking at things, the American ambassador to Canada, once again, being somewhat inflammatory over the Gordie Howe Bridge and insisting that Canada didn't pay for the bridge, which is an outrageous claim.
9: Well, it's also just not true. We did, in fact, pay for the bridge, and we named it after an iconic Canadian. So let's be honest with ourselves. And our countries are connected. Our countries are friends. And I've spent many, many years training and competing down in the United States. I have lots of friends in the United States of America, and I hope to meet more down in Houston. Sport brings us together. The main time that I've had a chance to interact with Ambassador Hoekstra is on our Dutch heritage, our mutual Dutch heritage, and we talked about it at one of the Blue Jay games in the World Series last year. And these sporting events are relevant. They're important. They bring us together in a neutral, sometimes neutral, environment where we can talk about maybe more serious things. But sport diplomacy is effective. It's a great way for us to come together. I had great conversations yesterday with the Prime Minister of Portugal. Congratulations to him. And the less happy this morning, Deputy Prime Minister and former President of Croatia. I went to Catholic school in Oakville, Ontario, with lots of Portuguese people and lots of Croatian people. So yesterday was a tough one. But I'll just emphasize that sport diplomacy is an opportunity that Canada's emphasizing right now.
0: Thank you very much for this. Good to see you.
9: Nice to see you too, John.
0: Adam Van Cuverden, with whom I have bicycled, I might add. Are you still cycling?
9: A little bit. I'm trying to get on the water a little bit more. It's summer, you know.
0: Me too.
9: Yeah, good. Let's go for a paddle.
0: Okay. Absolutely. I'm there. It's Adam Vancouver and the Minister of State for Sport. Let's get to the half-hour headlines. And good morning, Stuart McGinn.
14: Hey, John. Good morning. And the match from last night remains our top story this morning. And what a match it was to end off Toronto's duties as a host city for the 2026 FIFA World Cup. Portugal beating Croatia 2-1 in a game that had so many dramatic moments and also so many disallowed goals. There was one by Croatia in the dying seconds that many thought was going to send the game to extra time. In the end, Portugal and Cristiano Ronaldo meeting the moment and all of the hype around them. Video even emerging last night of Ronaldo back at the team's downtown hotel, stepping out on a balcony to greet thousands of fans who'd been waiting for hours outside just hoping to see him. Truly a soccer superstar, some fans still around the team's hotel this morning hoping to see the bus as it eventually heads off to Pearson Airport. The World Cup hype in Toronto now shifts into a different gear. We're already seeing some of the banners around the scaffolding at Toronto Stadium be taken down this morning. Of course, no more matches to be played here, but still plenty of games to watch. That includes Team Canada taking on Morocco in their round of 16 matchup tomorrow. Canada is widely considered the underdog there. The match in Houston gets underway at 1 p.m. In other news this morning, a man has serious injuries after a stabbing at an apartment building in the West End last night. Toronto police were called out to the Lansdowne and Dupont area just before 6 p.m. That victim rushed to hospital. So far, there's been no word on possible suspects. Police actually telling us this morning that a woman has been arrested in that case. And there's no end in sight to Southern Ontario's first heat wave of the summer. Daytime highs will once again reach the 30s with the Humidex pushing into the 40s. That's the story for today and tomorrow. But by Sunday, temperatures will pull back to the mid-20s. The forecast next week looking much more bearable, hanging around the mid to upper 20s for daytime highs with plenty of sunshine. Full details on these stories and more coming up at the top of the hour. From the CTV Toronto Newsroom, I'm Stuart McGinn. And now let's check Time Saver traffic.
1: There is still a collision eastbound 401 in the collectors at Islington. Two left lanes are blocked off. All the emergency equipment on scene. So very backed up from the 427. Also very slow eastbound 409 from Martin Grove onto the 401 because of this issue. In the express lanes, all have reopened, but it is still pretty jammed, both core and collector lanes. Other than that, 401 through the city, not much happening at all. The Don Valley Parkway south, it's slow towards Lawrence. And Wilson still blocked west to Jane because of a fire. News Talk 1010 weather today reaching a high of 32 degrees. Because of these really humid, muggy conditions, there is a chance of showers as well as a thunder shower later on in the day. It will feel more like 40 once you factor in the humidity. Right now, 24, feeling like 31. 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
0: And after that, of course, it'll be time for Free for All Round 2. But in just a moment, economist Mosh Lander on the economics of FIFA.
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9: .37 is the time. Keep on having to remind myself that it's Friday.
10: It's a sweet, sweet Friday.
9: Thank you. Thank you very much. Looking forward to the weekend. And people will often ask on a Friday, what are your plans? None. Part of that would be because I'm kind of wobbly at the moment. I managed to throw my back out on Canada Day. But also, I don't like over-planning things. So that's it. That's all, as they say in Quebec, for FIFA in Toronto. And we had our six games. They're actually dismantling the portions of the stadium this morning. And, of course, the name is going to be restored. It won't be Toronto Stadium anymore. It'll be BMO Stadium. But a lot of people now asking, okay, so was this worth it? And I think in terms of the thrill and the vibe, it was probably worth it. I think we've acquitted ourselves very well as a host city. We got some kudos from some of the delegations insisting that Toronto was totally world-class in its hosting ability. But economically, was it worth it? I was giving you some of the figures a little earlier on the show, and it would seem that business in bars and restaurants was up by 3% compared to a year ago. So, you know, is that even significant? We're joined by economist Moshe Lander, and it's nice to have you. Good morning.
11: Good morning.
9: All right. So in your estimation, if this is almost like, doing the tab at the end of a dinner, was this worth it?
11: Nope. It was never going to be worth it. If somebody from Toronto City Hall or from the Ontario Legislature had called me 8 years ago, I could have sent them dozens of peer-reviewed academic journals that have articles that say hosting large-scale events like the World Cup, like the Olympics, do not pay for themselves. It's as simple as that. Our eyes deceive us, though, because every shot that you see on TSN is showing bars full, people excited, everybody marching to and from Toronto Stadium, as it was called, right? But at the end of the day, the data just don't back it up. And early reporting is showing, like you said, 3% up, hotel occupancy way down. And there's just no way that it justifies that money if this was a financial exercise.
9: What about the argument that it's a good exposure, that it elevates our status on the global scene as an important city and that more people will think about Toronto?
11: So I grew up in London, Ontario. So part of our identity is that we're not Toronto. So I mean this with all the gentleness that I can provide. Is there any way in your Toronto mind that you could think that somebody in the world has not heard of you? Do you think that the World Cup would change that? Do you think there's somebody watching halfway around the world saying, what is this Canada that I'm hearing of? Where is it on a map? Go grab it, right? Like, that's Capo Verde. Is there somebody who's saying, does anybody move to Toronto from other parts of the world? Or do you know anybody who lives in

0: Toronto. Like, Toronto is one of the most multicultural, multinational, multi-ethnic cities in the world. It's almost impossible to think that somebody is discovering Toronto by watching the World Cup that hadn't heard of it before. But even beyond that, is there somebody who's watching the game and saying, wow, what is that tall thing right near the stadium? You know what we should do? We should make a vacation and go see what that's all about. Like, it doesn't happen that way. And so while there might be some cities that could increase their exposure globally, Toronto is not one of them. And so there's just, again, it's one of those fake narratives that politicians with ego and vanity put forward to justify why they get to sit next to special people and name drop the various prime ministers and ministers that they get to have conversations with.
1: Okay, so why do we keep falling for this kind of thing? I mean, we almost made a bid for Expo a few years ago.
0: Oh, and let me tell you something. You very well might make it again. I've already heard discussion about Toronto and Montreal co-hosting an Olympics bid in about 10 to 15 years' time. It's because politicians are not really telling the voters the truth, right? If John Tory had said, look, this is an exercise in civic pride. We're going to spend $500 million. We're not going to get our money back. But this is an awesome opportunity to just feel united. And these days in Canada, feeling united could be worth $500 million. Like, I'm not going to deny that. But if that's what they had sold us, then at least we could say, all right, maybe it's worth it. Maybe it's not. Maybe we could use that money elsewhere. You know, the mayor of Vancouver has said that hosting the 7 World Cup matches over there is worth 30 to 40 Super Bowls. He's out of his freaking mind. Like that. That's not the way that these things work. But when you say that to taxpayers, taxpayers are, of course, going to look at politicians and say, well, you're the ones with the data. You're the ones with the meeting with FIFA. You're the ones that we trust to lead us. So if you say it, then we'll go with it. And who wouldn't agree to 30 to 40 Super Bowls worth of economic activity if that means I can keep my property taxes down, or I can continue to have social programs provided without having to see an increase in my contributions? You know, it really does fall with politicians. And, you know, I think the last time you and I spoke, we were talking about John Tory, and he almost presented it more recently as if it was a FOMO exercise, where 8 years ago he was selling it as an economics exercise. Politicians repeatedly drink the FIFA and IOC Kool-Aid. And then they tell us all kinds of fantastic lies that they know are lies. And I'm saying that they know it because, like I said, it takes a 5-minute phone call with me and I'll put them straight. I don't have any skin in the game. I've watched almost every soccer match myself, enjoying it thoroughly. But, you know, as an economist, it's just it's not the deal maker.
1: Thanks a lot.
0: Anytime.
1: Moshe Lander is an economist. He teaches at Concordia University. And of course, John Tory is on the show. His ears must be burning right now. He'll be here at 9:35 with Tory's take. Maybe he'll get, as they say in Quebec, droit de réplique. It is 8:43.
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8: There is still a collision on the 401 eastbound in the Collectors just by Islington. Two left lanes are still blocked. It's at a crawl from south of Pearson, also affecting the 409 eastbound, which is very heavy from Martin Grove onto the 401 eastbound, all because of that crash right through Islington in the Collectors. Other than that, there's really not much going on along the 401. A few slow spots westbound just beyond the Don Valley Parkway, mainly through Bayview, Young. Once you get past that, it really opens up. Don Valley Parkway south, it's slow to Lawrence. The northbound side also now picking up from Eglinton. There's some rain coming down in Hamilton, Burlington, so that could be affecting the drive as well. 403 westbound just beyond Waterdown. It looks like the right lane is now blocked off with a stall. 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
1: Here is your weather forecast. We have a chance of showers and things continue hot today. 32 is our high. We're at 26 right now. Overnight down to 21. Pretty good chance of a shower there. Tomorrow, we're back to a slight chance of showers and a high of 31 degrees. And then finally, the heat wave comes to an end on Sunday. Mixture of sun and cloud and a high of 26 degrees. It is currently 26, as mentioned, the time 8:47.
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1: On round two, let's say good morning to News Talk 1010's Jason Agnew, Patrice Barnes, Senior Advisor at Council Public Relations, former PC MPP for Ajax, Etobicoke Centre Liberal Yvonne Baker is here. Good morning to you all. Let's actually start with FIFA, the World Cup, all of that. Toronto's role in it is over. Obviously, we still have Team Canada going up against Morocco tomorrow. But a lot of people are asking the question, did it all work out? Was it worth it, dollar for dollar? Yvonne Baker, let me start with you.
11: Well, look, I mean, I think there'll be time to kind of analyze all of the benefits and the cost, and we can look at that, and we should, and figure out whether or not, you know, as Torontonians, as Canadians, we felt that this was a good investment. But look, John, I mean, I remember being on your show years ago when Toronto and Canada was bidding for the FIFA World Cup, and we knew that this was going to require an investment, and we knew what some of the benefits were that were going to come with that, right? Whether that's increased business or increased prices for hotel rooms or increased restaurant revenue, et cetera. And, you know, I think we chose this. So look, I mean, I think it's been a great World Cup. I think Toronto, Canada has shown itself really positively on the world stage. I think there's tremendous benefits from that perspective, too, in addition to the economic ones. But in the end, we'll analyze it all. For now, I think we should celebrate how we presented ourselves on the world stage and cheer on Team Canada in the days to come. And we'll analyze it all afterwards.
1: Jason Agnew, I was talking with the economist Moshe Lander just a few minutes ago, and somebody via text called him a Debbie Downer for crapping all over FIFA and the public expenditure. But what say you?
12: Oh, Debbie Downer number two. Listen, Toronto doesn't even get a round of 16 elimination match. On top of that, Canada's still playing right now, and this is supposed to be Canada's FIFA in North America. So there's a chance for a home game, and home field advantage is Canada playing in the U.S. That doesn't make sense. If you look at overall this FIFA 2026, there are 13 games in Canada, 13 games in Mexico, and 78 games in the United States. It felt to me like the United States was supposed to host this and said, hey, FIFA, you know what? Kind of expensive. Why don't we diversify a little bit, bring in the other two countries and move these costs off to the side. Toronto in particular is going to be forgotten here because at least Vancouver has a round of 16 and Toronto doesn't. It's been cool and all, but completely forgotten.
1: Yeah. All right. Patrice, your thoughts.
13: I think it was a great vibe in the city. I mean, I am surprised that Toronto did it so well in putting it together. The final bill, I think, will be an interesting one to see. But the vibe in the city, the fans, the energy has been really well presented in Toronto. And so for that, I support it. I know for Toronto, though, we know they don't manage things very well when it comes to costs. So it will be interesting to see the final numbers. But overall, I think the city presented well and no major issues. That presented itself. So it's great.
12: You know what was a good vibe is the Toronto Blue Jays in the World Series. Yeah. And how much did that cost taxpayers?
10: Fine point. Pete Hoekstra is the American ambassador to Canada who seems to find a way to put both of his fingers up our nostrils on a regular basis. His latest statement just mystifies me. He disputes the idea that Canada paid for the Gordie Howe Bridge because he says we're going to charge a fare on it until it's paid for. Yvonne Baker, you're a federal MP, so let me come to you on this one. The ambassador's hostility toward Canada is sometimes rather staggering.
11: Yeah, well, his comments mystified me too, John. I mean, we did pay for the bridge. That's a fact. But even if we hadn't paid for this bridge, right? This is a bridge linking Canada to the U.S. where billions of dollars of trade will go over the bridge, over the border every day. So good for our economy, good for jobs. So we signed an agreement with the Americans about this bridge. And there was an agreement as to who would pay for it, how it would be paid for, that it would open, all the permitting, all that stuff was included in that agreement. We signed that agreement, and now that agreement's not being honored. So to me, that's even the even bigger issue. This bridge should open. That was the agreement that that was made. And frankly, it's to the benefit of Americans and of Canadians. I think the other thing that's happening here too, if I think about why the ambassador is saying something, some of the things he's saying is, look, we're in a negotiation process with the United States on a new CUSMA, a new free trade agreement. And I think sometimes when you're in a negotiation, if you can get the other party to feel the urgency to sign a deal, you know, the pressure, you got to sign a deal, you got to sign now. You can sometimes get the other party to sign a worse deal than they would otherwise. I think, you know, refusing to open a bridge that's important to Canadians, claiming that the Canadian government's, you know, not at the table and not being reasonable. These are all, to me, designed to put pressure on Canadians, could put pressure on the Canadian government. And I think at the end of the day, like, look, the Prime Minister has said we could have a deal, a new free trade deal today if we wanted one, but we're not going to sign one today because we want to wait for the good deal. I think that's so it's important. I think that there's going to be a lot of comments made about a range of things, bridges and other things. I think this is part of all the negotiation process. And I think it's just important that we be patient and wait and negotiate hard until we get that good deal.
10: Well, Patrice Barnes, I would agree with Yvonne Baker's analysis, actually, because Donald Trump's negotiating tactics are usually more like a hostage taking.
13: Yes, and it's interesting to watch his representatives that are out constantly turning themselves into knots trying to justify the things that changes, and he changes so very often. In regards to the bridge, it is a paid agreement. I think the ambassador is interested, and he says, oh, well, Canada didn't pay for the bridge, but they paid for the bridge, but, you know, the revenue shouldn't be what it was signed off on in the original agreement. And, you know, holding Canada hostage, the good thing is, well, we're not losing anything because we're kind of sitting on it and waiting for it to open. And this 36-year agreement is a 36-year agreement. They need to get out of the way and just sort of get this done.
10: Yeah, Jason Agnew, I think in this particular negotiation, we've reached the point of the horse's head in the bed.
12: You know, John, if I were Hoekstra here, I'd also be very weary of this bridge opening, because if he has to appear at the opening of the bridge, on said bridge, as an ode to Gordie Howe himself, there may be some good Canadian that comes at him, elbows up, and knocks him right off that bridge for comments like this.
10: There you go. Jamil Javani, who I've never, frankly, been able to figure out, because he has a habit of turning on people, he decided he had to weigh in on Pride and observe that it's nobody's business if the head of the Conservative Party doesn't go to Pride. That may be the case. Jason Agnew, I'll start with you. Nobody, you know, speaking of hostage takings, nobody's required to go to Pride, but it is a statement when you don't.
12: It's also, no one's required to make a statement about not going to Pride. Number one, Jamil Giovanni, not a nice person. We know that from his time here. This is just the conservatives, to me, doubling down on their Bible-thumping homophobic base. What they actually need to do is diversify their followers and be more welcoming to those in other communities that may be questioning what the current government is doing. How to do that? Say nothing here. There is no need to make this comment. Reference economic issues. Stay away from the social issues.
10: Yeah, Patrice, that's why I can't quite figure out what Jamil Giovanni's game is. It's one thing for the leader of a party not to attend Pride. It's another to come out publicly and basically champion that.
13: Yeah, and I don't understand the thought process behind this, because this is really throwing the party off message. So they've been very focused on economic discussions, affordability. He's been hammering away at the prime minister about getting things done. I think this turns out to be just a distraction and pulling away really from what the federal conservatives really want to talk about.
10: Yeah, Yvonne Baker, I don't even see it as a political ploy. I'm not sure what it's about, but there's just very little buy-in these days to trash talking the gay community.
11: No, John, I actually do see it as a political ploy. Like, I think what Giovanni's trying to do is appeal to a constituency of people who don't support Pride who aren't comfortable with Pride. And I think it's purely cynical politics. I think he's trying to develop a political base. And I think he's, you know, what I mean by that is attract people to support him in his future political endeavors, whatever those might be. And I think what he's doing is, like, he should be bringing people together. Like, as a member of parliament, as a leader, we should all be doing that. We should be bringing people together and supporting those who are vulnerable or supporting those who need our support, like the gay community. That's what the prime minister was doing by being there. And I think Jamil Giovanni and all MPs should be doing the same thing. Jamil Giovanni instead is out there. It's not just that he's championing the fact that Pierre Poilievre didn't attend. That's one thing. But he actually went out and made comments that are like critical of Pride. Like, he called the prime minister's attendance there shameful. That he basically said those people who do attend should be justifying their attendance, that we're the ones who should be answering questions. I think that's astounding. And I do think it's just cynical politics. He's trying to develop a base for whatever political future he has. And I think he's doing it at the expense of the gay community, which I think is sad.
10: So there is a deal apparently to build a new pipeline. Patrice Barnes, I'll come to you first on this one. I guess this lays the fib that the federal government is the enemy of oil production to rest.
13: Well, I am excited that we have yet another great announcement, and that we come to some kind of middle ground that both Alberta and agree on. But I think the proof will be in seeing it actually happen. We got to the point now where we have to build it ourselves because the private sector won't do it. And I worry because the government is going to be the developer and manager and executor of this. And I don't know, I'm shaking my head on this when government's involved. But will it ever actually get completed? And what will be the cost?
10: Well, it is worth noting, Yvonne Baker, I always find myself somewhat staggered that the richest companies in the world, the oil companies, need government to pay for their infrastructure.
11: I hear that. I mean, I think by the government paying, by the government being involved, then it speeds the project development, first of all. So it allows us to reap the economic benefits as quickly as possible. And this is urgent for us. It's urgent to develop our energy sector, but it's urgent especially because we need to reduce dependence on the U.S. So there's a speed element. It helps us overcome some of the regulatory and other hurdles that it takes to build a pipeline, which is a really complex project for a range of reasons. But the other thing I would say is that, John, like, government builds infrastructure that benefits our economy all the time. Right? Like, we build railways and we build ports on the sea and we build airports. We're building housing now. We just talked about the Gordie Howe Bridge. We're building that. And the way, when government pays for these things, the idea is that those investments are recouped in either in taxes or economic benefits or a combination of the above. Sometimes it's tolls, etc. So I don't think this is unprecedented. I think it's very common, not just in Canada, but around the world. I think this is a great day for economy. We've got, you know, it's got huge economic potential, a million barrels a day when it's going to be complete, over 100,000 jobs created. We're going to be able to export oil at a higher price than we do today because we'll be less dependent on the U.S. And it's great for national unity. Like, you alluded to this. You know, we've got, let's be honest, we've got a referendum vote being held in the fall in Alberta about national unity. And I think what this does is this demonstrates that we can work together. BC is supporting this too. We can work together to grow our economy, to benefit all parts of the country. So I think it's a great day.
10: And on your way out the door, Jason Agnew, what do you got to give away on Sunday morning?
12: We have tickets to the Mirvish production of Water for Elephants and a whole bunch of family passes to African Lion Safari. 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
10: Good stuff. Thank you, sir. That's Jason Agnew. Patrice Barnes also on the roundtable, along with Yvonne Baker. Right now, it's time for the news.
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15: Good morning, I'm Stuart McGinn. Plenty more sunshine, heat, and humidity with a heat warning still in effect today. 26 degrees right now, feeling like 34, the forecast after the news. Some high praise from Portugal's head coach for Toronto as a World Cup host city as the final game of the tournament has been played here. A man has died after a single vehicle crash on the 427 last night, and high prices for jet fuel aren't impacting summer plans for most Canadians. Details on these and other stories coming up. But first, News Talk 1010 Time Saver Traffic.
8: Problems finally cleared out of the way. Eastbound 401 in the collectors at Islington. But now you're left with this big backup from south of Pearson through Islington. Also the 409 east, pretty jammed from Martin Grove onto the 401. Westbound 401 heavy from the 400 right through the 427. It looks like problems on the QEW west by Burloak gone. But westbound on the 403 beyond Waterdown, the right lane now blocked off with a stall. Time Saver Traffic, I'm Tully Cohen. 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Toronto.
15: Well, just like that, Toronto's hosting duties for the FIFA World Cup have come and gone, and the sixth and final game was the biggest of them all. Portugal beating Croatia 2-1 in the round of 32 last night in a game that was full of dramatic moments and controversies. Portugal's head coach had some high praise for Toronto as a host city when asked about it after the game.
16: A wonderful feel, So congratulations to everybody. I think it's a shame that there are no more games here in Toronto because we really enjoyed it. You see the safety for the fans, a wonderful, wonderful supported game with two sets of fans committed to the teams. I thought it was an incredible, incredible spectacle for football.
15: As last night's game marks the end of Toronto's hosting duties for the World Cup, we're already seeing some of the banners come down around the stands that were created for Toronto Stadium to have larger crowds watch the games. And already some of the conversation is also shifting to whether or not the cost to host these games was worth it. CTV's Heather Wright has more on that.
17: I think overall it's been a great experience. I think we're really lucky to have this opportunity.
18: According to data from Moneris, from June 12th to June 26th, total spending in Toronto bars and restaurants was up just 3% over a similar time period last year. Meanwhile, the Greater Toronto Hotel Association says occupancy for the first full week of the World Cup was at 72%, down from 88% occupancy a year ago.
19: The net contribution from hosting large-scale events like the Olympics or World Cup is pretty close to zero. We veered out of our lane. I think a bunch of people just got caught up in the hype.
20: Heather Wright, CTV News.
15: To other news now, and an elderly man who has died after a single vehicle crash on the 427 in Etobicoke. This happened yesterday afternoon. CTV's Zoraida Altman has more details from the OPP.
21: A vehicle slammed into the guardrail in the northbound lanes of the highway approaching Finch at about 2 p.m. An 81-year-old Mississauga man was pronounced dead on scene. Two others were taken to hospital with minor injuries. The highway through that stretch was shut down for several hours.
15: The cause of the crash remains under investigation. New numbers show sky-high airfare prices aren't keeping Canadians from their travel plans this summer. Major North American airlines say despite demand heading into the peak travel season remains resilient, despite data from travel search platform Kayak that shows domestic airfare in June was up more than 11% from the same time last year. International airfares, though, have remained comparable. A recent survey by Rakuten showed 42% of Canadians are cutting back on spending in other areas so that they can stick to their travel plans. And back to sports, as Maple Leafs first overall pick, 18-year-old Gavin McKenna, hit the ice in his new uniform yesterday as the team's development camp got underway. CTV's Mike Walker was there.
22: Super grateful for it. Honestly, it doesn't feel real. It's a dream come true.
23: Expectations are high for McKenna, who is the third first overall pick in franchise history, though there is no pressure to lead the team.
22: Be in that environment, have these veteran guys around me, and kind of not have to be, you know, that driver, and learn from those guys. I'm very lucky and fortunate.
23: He revealed today he won't be wearing number 72 after the Leafs signed veteran goalie Sergei Bobrovsky.
0: Yeah, Bob, he's won two Stanley Cups. If he wants that number, he's going to get that number. So
15: McKenna says he's not sure yet what number he'll choose for next season.
8: Problems finally
15: you can tap into breaking
8: out of the way.
15: News
8: he's
15: anywhere. Keep in touch
8: in
15: by downloading the CTV News
8: app.
15: We're
8: left with this big backup from South of Pearson through Islington. Also the
15: News Talk 1010 weather, an orange level heat warning continuing into tomorrow. Today, the high 32 degrees with a humidex of 40. We've got more cloudy skies today with an increasing chance of showers and thunderstorms into this evening. The low tonight down to 21 degrees. Tomorrow, sun and cloud, a chance of showers and more heat and humidity with 31 degrees the high and a humidex of 39. Temperatures finally pull back Sunday with a high of 26. It's 26 degrees right now and feels like 34. I'm Stuart McGinn. Our next update at 10 o'clock on News Talk 1010.
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10: Well, that's it. That's all for Toronto in terms of hosting FIFA events. I think people are going to still be consumed by soccer, especially since we've got a big matchup tomorrow. But the final match was Croatia versus Portugal. Here's what Croatian fans had to say after the loss, which incidentally was not without controversy because there was a goal that was ultimately called offside by this three-panel referee committee who are in some, I don't know, sunk room nearby.
5: This is a very sad time for Croatia. We clearly were the better team. We scored so many that didn't count.
20: We feel angry. That's the truth.
24: We thought we had that last one. That 94th minute goal for Portugal was a great goal. It was heartbreaking, though. It was just a roller coaster up and down. I think we had three or four offside goals, and I don't know. It's
25: the
24: rough.
25: The attack from Croatia was strong, and it just didn't convert into a win, and it just was disappointing, and that's all it is.
26: We're robbed again in 2018 against France at the finals. Bad call, and we lost that game. So, robbed again. This is frustration with FIFA and reffing.
27: Well, honestly, I thought that call was terrible, but it is what it is, and we just gotta keep on moving from here.
28: And we had three good goals, two of them called offside, and now this. It was just like, it wasn't what I thought it would be.
10: Worth noting, Toronto is the largest expat community of Croatians of any major city in the world. There are about 25,000. Meanwhile, we have about 300,000 people of Portuguese descent.
29: We were almost at the game, but I don't think my heart rate could have taken it.
30: I'm feeling this is fantastic.
29: It's only the round of 32, though. So, I mean,
30: pressure was huge. Ronaldo pulled through, and he needed to come out when he needed to, and Gonçalo Ramos delivered.
31: I mirrored into the Portuguese side, but I'm a big supporter. They played great. They deserved to win.
32: Amazing. Like, we're going to take this all the way. This is an amazing win. Yes. Go Portugal.
33: That's amazing. It's honestly truly amazing. Against the Croatians, it doesn't get any better than that.
34: Honestly, with Ronaldo being in Toronto, there's nothing better. Nothing better than this. Everybody together, cheering on our team. Vamos Portugalo.
35: Sempre a frente e sempre a força.
10: And that's the thing with Cristiano Ronaldo in town. It was almost like a royal visit. I mean, people swarmed the hotel just to see him, one of the most famous soccer players, frankly, in the modern history of soccer. Here to put a fine point on where we are in this tournament and how Toronto did is TSN's Matt Kaas. Nice to have you. Good morning.
36: Good morning. I love the cruelty of sports. You're showing the Croatian fans, and they're like, we got hosed. The refs are against us. It got stolen. And then you showed the Portuguese side. We're like, hey, everyone, let's party.
10: We won.
36: Let's have a glass of port.
10: Okay, so, I mean, let me ask you specifically about that game. Was Croatia robbed?
36: I mean, I will say this, and I love the description you gave of the review room. It kind of reminded me of, just like an old war room in the Second World War with just a bunch of people, and they're planning the Normandy invasion or something like Dr. Strangelove. The goal that tied it or should have tied it at two, I guess by the spirit of the law or the letter of the law, then you have to call it back. spirit of the law, I thought that goal should have counted. It was the slightest hint and something triggered. It didn't feel satisfying as a sports fan, and I don't have a dog in the race. All right. Like, to me, I just wanted a good game. But overall, you know, Portugal was ranked higher and Ronaldo gets his first knockout stage goal and they move on. So it's a good story. I just wish the final result wasn't because of video review.
10: What's your take on how Toronto has done as a host city? Cause our work here is done.
36: Yeah, I think they've done a really good job. And I'll put it like this, John, as you know, in this business, bad and negative always gets amplified.
10: Yeah.
36: You know, on social media, on the news and print, there's always going to be that. I haven't seen or read or heard too many stories of just negative things with the six games that were played at Toronto Stadium, with the environment around it. The most negative thing we can say is too hot yesterday, or some of the first games there was rain or lightning, and so that had nothing to do with the city. So I think overall the infrastructure worked. And it, you know, I'm sure there was traffic issues, but there always are. But overall, I think the city did a really good job.
10: The economist Mush Lander was here crapping all over the economics of FIFA and the World Cup. But he was also suggesting that we, and I think Jason Agnew was on the same page, that we kind of got shortchanged on the number of games and the importance of games.
36: Yeah, absolutely. You know, we were not going to get the glamour games. You got Canada in the first one, but then Vancouver got the second two Canadian games. At the very least, the group of 32, Croatia and Portugal is, you know, that, I mean, that was a great one. And I heard the stories about the spending was only up a couple percentage points. I think the only thing I wonder about is the unintended consequences. Does this lead to more people traveling to Toronto in the upcoming years, that everyone who came here over the World Cup goes home and they tell friends and family about their experience, and maybe it leads to it down the road? Or maybe I'm just trying to look for optimism on this Friday morning.
10: Okay, so set us up for tomorrow's big show.
36: Yeah, at 1 o'clock, Canada versus Morocco. This is a massive, I mean, that's an understatement. Morocco is an excellent team. They're the sixth rated team in the world on FIFA. I believe they're higher ranked than Portugal. They got to the semifinals last year. You know, this is a really, they beat the Netherlands. They tied Spain. They've had a great tournament. You know, big physical team. They can run with anyone. As for Canada, the biggest thing you can hope for is Alphonso Davies. He played 15 minutes against South Africa. Canada looked great when he was on the pitch. What if he can move that up to 30 minutes? You know, how much does that help? Bombito looked great against South Africa, and he was coming back from injury. So Morocco should be the favorite. If this match goes late and Canada is competitive till the end, it's an incredible win for this program that has set historic firsts across the board.
10: And what do you think the lasting legacy of the World Cup happening in Canada, the U.S. and Mexico, but mostly in Canada, obviously, is going to be in terms of soccer? Because we've seen how, for example, last fall, I remember noticing how many more kids were out playing baseball because the Blue Jays had such a good year.
36: I think it's going to be huge. The same way, like with our men's, and we're focusing on the men's side because the women's have won gold and have certainly done more on the global scale. But on the men's side, I think about Vince Carter winning the dunk contest, Steve Nash winning back-to-back MVPs, and what that did for our basketball program. Now every year there's multiple first-round draft picks in the NBA that are Canadian. And I think there's going to be a similar thing on the soccer side. Because also remember, in 2022, Canada didn't get a point in the World Cup. And then soon after that, there was controversy and wait, was our program bankrupt and the players weren't happy? And it kind of hurt the momentum. I don't see that happening this time. So I think this is one of the large building blocks. In 8 years from now, if Canada makes it to a quarterfinals, we'll look back at 2026 and say this was one of the reasons why they got there.
10: Thanks a lot for this.
36: Absolutely. Take care.
10: Enjoy the game tomorrow.
36: Yeah.
10: Choose the right wine.
36: Always do.
10: Okay. Matt Kaws, and it probably has to be restated from time to time, that Matt Kaws, in addition to being a crackerjack sports commentator, is also a certified sommelier. So we sometimes turn to him for wine advice. As a matter of fact, when I was having my birthday earlier this month, last month, geez, time just goes by, Joe Cristiano, who produces the show, decided he was going to get me some bottles of wine, and he went to Matt Kaws to ask him what Ontario wines he should get, and quite serendipitously, one of the ones Matt recommended is one of my favorites, which is Clausen Chase from Prince Edward County. All right, enough of a diversion or a sidebar. Let's get to News Talk 1010, Time Saver Traffic.
8: Well, with problems gone, eastbound 401 in the collectors at Islington. Unfortunately, you're still stuck with a backup from south of Pearson through the 409 and towards the 400. But other than that, the 401 really seems fine. Southbound Don Valley Parkway, still some volume to Lawrence. East Gardner delay from the South Kingsway in towards Dufferin. And Niagara-bound QEW heading up the Burlington Skyway, or just at the start of the Skyway, I should say. Two left lanes are now blocked off because of a stall, but it is hooked up to tow. So hopefully all clear within the next couple of minutes. Over 1,000 exotic birds and animals, African Lion Safari, Canada's original safari adventure, open daily May 2nd to September 12th. 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I'm Tully Cohen. Your next update at 9:30 on News Talk 1010 Toronto.
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10: Hey, it's the home stretch on a Friday morning. Looking forward to, I mean, I always look forward to the weekend, but having thrown my back out on July 1st, which became quite the episode, actually. I don't even know what it was, but just all of a sudden it started to spasm. And I was on the beach at Hanlon's. And to get off the beach at Hanlon's is already an odyssey. I was more or less hearing the theme music from Lawrence of Arabia in my head. And then you have to walk south in order to get, maybe I don't know my way around because I don't go there very often. But yeah, I went south, then finally got to a point where you can exit the beach itself. And that was like 2 kilometers to the ferry terminal. And honestly, I thought, I'm going to die. I'm just like off. I kept wishing that somebody would come along in a golf cart, but that didn't happen. Anyway, so the weekend will be all about resting and recovering, and hopefully this doesn't last. But I was talking with Adam Vancouverden about back injuries, and of course, he's a kayaker. So the back is absolutely critical, and it'll happen. It'll happen out of nowhere, and it lasts, and it's extraordinarily vexing, and you got no choice but to wait it out. And perhaps I'm a little bit too stubborn. I don't do pain medication, so I'll just have to endure. So, listen, the Toronto's kind of an abiding theme of the show this morning has been that's it, that's all for FIFA in Toronto. We had 6 games, seems to have gone well, but now the, forensic aspect of this is being done. The official report about the economic benefits, if any, and the costs of having FIFA in Toronto, that report is not going to be available until September. But here's your chance to weigh in nonetheless, as many people have this morning on the show. Do you think it was worth it? Did you enjoy the ride? Are you going to continue to watch FIFA soccer and then, Toronto FC soccer moving forward? Do you think that this was worth it? It's the ultimate bread, not circuses debate to have. And, I will fess up because I've always thought this was going to be worth it. And I guess for you, that may depend on, okay, but how much, what did it really cost in the long run? But I'm not a circuses fan. I have never thought it was a good idea for us to bid on the Olympics. I've always thought it was an awful idea to bid on Expo. I mean, Expo is just so last century. But I thought that FIFA was going to work for Toronto, and my read is that it largely has. Adam Vancouverden is the Minister for Sport in the federal government, and he actually brought himself into studio this morning in a soccer jersey, and he said, I came because I wanted to thank Toronto.
0: I hopped on an early train this morning to do some early morning radio and TV, mostly, to say thank you to the City of Toronto, to the volunteers, to Toronto Police Service, to everybody that organized this historic World Cup. This opportunity to bring the world together through the power of sport has just been so phenomenal. Having Toronto on the, world stage in the spotlight is something that we all love and cherish. But these last few weeks have been amazing. So just to everybody who played a part, big or small, thank you.
10: Have your say, if you'd like, at 416-872-1010, 872-1010. Or you can send us a talkback message if you'd like. And until people get up to speed on how that works, I'll continue to walk you through it. But you need to have the iHeartRadio app. Then you go to News Talk 1010. You'll see a microphone icon. Press the microphone. You have 30 seconds to say your piece and then automatically send it in to us. And if we like what you have to say, then we'll share it with everybody else. Here again is Adam Vancouverden talking about how he thinks this was money well invested.
0: It's money well invested. And every dollar went into the Canadian economy, supported Canadians, created jobs, created more opportunity, built infrastructure, improved infrastructure, and is creating opportunity for the future. And whether that's another big hosting opportunity, then fantastic. Whether that's a play opportunity down on the waterfront, you know, just south of Queen's Quay with Canadian Tire Jumpstart, we've built the first of more than 25 mini pitches across the country.
10: So we've had FIFA in town for almost 3 weeks, and they've taken the measure of economic, not output necessarily, but basically what people were spending in bars and restaurants. Moneris has a habit of doing this to establish, first of all, you know, how many people have been in downtown Toronto? How much are they spending? I think their research, well, not their research, because they've always had access to the data, but their use of this as research became much more relevant when we were all working from home. And then the question was raised, what kind of lost economic activity is there in downtown Toronto? So according to data from Moneris, total spending in Toronto bars and restaurants from June 12 to June 26 was up 3% over the same period last year. Meanwhile, the Greater Toronto Hotel Association says hotel occupancy for the first week of the World Cup was at 72%, down from 88% a year earlier. Now, that's a bit of a misleading figure because it always depends on what are they charging per room. And as we discovered, the business formula at FIFA itself is to way overcharge you for the tickets, and they don't care if they don't sell a game out because they collected so much on each of the seats that they ultimately sold. So when it comes to hotels, it arguably a lot of the hotels must have looked at this and said, well, a lot of people aren't going to come to Toronto who would have come to Toronto this month because they don't want to deal with Toronto being a frenzy, which, as it turns out, it wasn't. So we'll just charge an outrageous room fee and sell as many rooms as we can. But here's Mosh Lander, I have a thing for economists already, but I particularly like Mosh because he's very plain spoken. And I asked him, was it worth it?
2: It was never going to be worth it. If somebody from Toronto City Hall or from the Ontario Legislature had called me 8 years ago, I could have sent them dozens of peer-reviewed academic journals that have articles that say hosting large-scale events like the World Cup, like the Olympics, do not pay for themselves. It's as simple as that. Our eyes deceive us, though, because every shot that you see on TSN is showing bars full, people excited, everybody marching to and from Toronto Stadium, as it was called, right? At the end of the day, the data just don't back it up. And early reporting is showing, like you said, 3% up, hotel occupancy way down. And there's just no way that it justifies that money if this was a financial exercise.
10: That's Mosh Lander. He is an economics professor at Concordia University. And this is your chance. We're running at a racetrack, but that's okay. I don't tend to behave like an auctioneer when the lines are open and beg you for a call. If you want to weigh in, you can. 416-872-1010. Reading from this particular account today, in Liberty Village, which is less than a kilometer from Toronto Stadium, bars and restaurants have been packed nearly every day with fans gathering before games or watching them on TV. The neighborhood is used to big game day crowds, but this stretch has been different. This, according to Ashley Parent, who's the assistant general manager at Fox and John's Restaurant and Pub. It's been intense, says Ashley. It's been stressful, but also really exciting. So Mosh, the economist, took a shot at John Tory when he appeared, and apparently John Tory was listening, and Friday happens to be the day where we have Tory's take. So John Tory has already flagged that he'll have a few thoughts about FIFA, how Toronto acquitted itself, the economics of the whole thing. John Tory is going to join us at 9:35. Meanwhile, very quick, since we're talking about economics, the Premier of British Columbia says that he's still ready to defend this program where BC and the federal government are going to buy up some 2,200 condos that the condo developers can't sell. He says it's a liquidation, so According to this account, Ebby notes that buying on liquidation from a store is not viewed as a bailout, and there are no plans to purchase the units in Vancouver because the numbers just don't work. You know, he's planning on converting these to affordable housing. But that's what we're going to have to see. I mean, I hate the expression, but the proof is in the pudding. We're going to have to see what government spends on these condos and how that compares to the conventional market. Because if these developers can't sell them at such and such a price or are not prepared to take that big a loss, then we are backfilling for the industry in bad times, even if we're doing it for the right reasons. It's 9:30. 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
8: 401 eastbound, still some volume south of Pearson out towards the 400, but that's really about it. The 401 otherwise looks really good. Southbound Don Valley Parkway, a bit of volume towards Lawrence, but not jammed by any means. It is slow east Gardner, south Kingsway into Dufferin. Troubles Niagara Bay on QEW at the bottom of the Burlington Skyway. Finally cleared out of the way. It looks like the volume has also eased up. News Talk 1010 weather today going up to 32 degrees, and it will feel more like 40 once you factor in the humidity. There is a chance of showers, which we did see already this morning, as well as a thunder shower later on in the day. Right now, 27, feeling like 35. Time Saver Traffic, I'm Tully Coe, and your next update at 9:45 on News Talk 1010, Toronto.
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4: You know, I'm prepared to be very open about what happened. Well, it's not good public policy.
2: Tory's Take.
4: You can check the record.
2: With John Tory.
3: Good Friday morning, John Tory.
5: Good Friday morning, John Moore.
3: All right.
5: You're feeling better today?
3: Yeah, a little bit, yeah. Fun of you to be able to host for Jerry yesterday, and then it was fun.
5: People would have noticed quite a change there, but having said that,
3: yes.
5: I hope you had a big birthday this year. I can only tell you that more of those aches and pains prevail as time goes on, but that's okay.
3: Super. Well, I get my hearing aids next week, so.
5: Okay, well,
6: it's
5: so
6: a sweet, it's, all, sweet Friday!
5: It's all good.
3: You and I, all we need is a park bench and a bag of popcorn.
5: Now, I was just going to say, you do find, there's no question that you find as, you know, time goes on and you age, that the topic of discussion of people's health, maybe not your own health, but just even health issues in general, sort of takes up much more of the conversation. But that's fine.
3: Okay, so listen, let's talk about, you may have been listening, Moshlander was not particularly charitable in declaring that economically or fiscally the FIFA whole thing was a disaster, but, and he mentioned you by name, he called you out.
5: I heard it. Okay. Yeah, it's fine. Look, he's been on 10 times between yourself and Jerry Hagar and says the same thing each of the 10 times, and this comes as no surprise to me. I don't go back.

0: think it was on balance the right thing to do. And, you know, I think if we had somebody else on, like I saw Andrew Weir quoted, the head of the Tourist Bureau, saying it was a great thing. And he said, for example, even just with the German market, because I guess we had a game involving Germany when last week, that was a key market in which they, the city, people have an office there to promote German tourism, that this thing was a great thing to sort of put Toronto on the map and have people go back who came here from Germany for the game to say what a great place it was. So, you know, it's one of those things. I don't sit and analyze those things in hindsight. I just think it was the right thing to do, and on we go.
1: And how do you think we've acquitted ourselves as a host city? There was very high praise from, I think it was the manager of the Portuguese team, and he was saying that everything had been world class.
0: I believe it has been. Look, the stadium was a bit sort of pulled together with additional seating and so on. Imagine if we tried to do something more than that. There would have been even worse commentary from your economist friend. But having said that, I think we did really well. I think we were enthusiastic. We were welcoming. I think the streets were alive. I heard somebody refer on one of the roundtables this morning to a vibe that was in the city that is, I think, much needed right now. I think people are very down, not about Toronto particularly, but just about life and the world. And I think this gave a moment of happiness, and hopefully that carries through a lot longer than the end of the World Cup. So I think we did extremely well, and I think for all the criticisms of which, you know, look, nobody's perfect, but I think for all the criticisms, the whole team that put this on did us proud, for the tourists and for the players and the teams and the world press and all the rest. So I think they deserve congratulations, notwithstanding all of the shellacking we all take for the fact we had this thing.
1: The Star has a bit of an update on school board finances, and they're fairly grim, but if we want to turn that frown upside down into a smile, at least we can say that they actually have found some efficiencies. But how do you see this?
0: Well, exactly the same as you just did in the question, which is there's good news and bad news. I mean, the good news, which is they found a bunch of efficiencies in the millions of dollars. So when I say a bunch, I'm not trying to minimize it. But the bad news is that even after all that work, and after what amounts to kind of like a dictatorial regime by these supervisors, where they didn't have to go to a trustee school board and have a vote, there's still deficits in all of these school boards. So that does suggest a much broader, deeper kind of problem. And you don't know how that's going to be resolved, because, you know, the one thing those supervisors can't do is materially, produce money to fund the school system. And I get particularly concerned when I see some of the areas that are lacking, even when there's a deficit, and it are things like special education. So I just think that we've sort of come part way. Maybe these supervisors went in and did something that had to be done with the efficiencies, but we're still left with a huge problem. And as I've heard you talk about many times correctly, we're left with a huge kind of governance question mark, which is, well, okay, these supervisors are kind of there, and there's kind of school boards that'll sort of be there, but not really. And where do we go going forward? Who's going to make the tough decisions about this stuff in terms of especially things like special education and the needs of kids that, struggle? So I think it's a warning sign more so than it is good news. The bad news outweighs the good news, in my view, in this story.
1: Curious about your thoughts on the American ambassador, who seems to always find a new way to enrage Canadians. The latest is to claim that Canada didn't really pay for the Gordie Howe Bridge because they're going to toll it, and so American drivers are going to have to pay for the bridge in the long run. I think this the larger story is why the Americans and Donald Trump are squatting on this bridge and refusing to let it open, because a Trump supporter gave Donald Trump $1 million.
0: Well, and there are exactly those two aspects to it. Number one is, I think there's an aspect of kind of politics that we just wouldn't put up with here, where you are a major infrastructure project, regardless of who paid for it, is kind of held hostage to the fact that a major donor is saying that's going to hurt his business and competition isn't good for him. So that's a huge issue. But nothing surprises me when it comes to that. You probably saw the same coverage I did on CNN the last couple of days, where Donald Trump's there saying there's no problem at all with the president of the United States making billions of dollars in income while he's president. I mean, can you imagine? Here we had a big discussion last week about Mark Carney actually declaring conflicts of interest 17 times based on past associations he had with businesses, where he's completely extricated himself from those because that's what we said he had to do. And so it's such a difference. But then the second part of it is, and I've heard you talking about this too, this guy, he's not here as a diplomat or an ambassador to promote good relations, which is what I always say, and deal with disputes and issues. He's like the chief provocateur. I mean, he is second only to Donald Trump in provoking people. And I

0: no idea why he continues with this job. I don't know why the man just doesn't go home and send somebody up who isn't, you know, blowing smoke at us all the time, but at least is talking in a sort of constructive way about our country that he's, you know, where he's representing the United States and about issues like this and saying, well, you know, maybe the deal we did isn't perfect because it's a deal. The deal that said we paid and there was a toll on the bridge and so on, that was a deal everybody signed. But in Donald Trump's world, that doesn't matter. You sign a deal, and then if you don't like it the next day, then you sort of say it's a bad deal and I'm not going to abide by it. So I just find, though, this man's behavior as ambassador is just astounding, and it embarrasses the United States. And one of the most interesting things I saw this week, and we've talked about it before, is a huge drop in the degree of sort of self-respect that Americans have for their own country. And I heard a noted U.S. political activist speak about a year ago here in Toronto and said that was what was going to happen, that the U.S. would lose respect in the world, but Americans would lose self-respect for their own country. And that's very dangerous. And I think people like this, the ambassador and the president, are people that are responsible for that.
1: And then we have Jamil Giovanni. And I don't see what the game is here. Normally, when you embrace, you know, an issue, you do it because it's going to make you more popular, not less.
0: But you see, it depends who you want to be popular with. I mean, I think Yvonne Baker had it right on the round table this morning on round two when he said this is part of a very calculated campaign on the behalf of Mr. Giovanni to prepare himself for some future contest. You know, he's not at the moment deliberately, it would appear, not deliberately trying to push Poilievre out, but I think he's sensing there will be an opportunity for him to run for leader. Or, and I think this is a bit of a far-fetched notion, but he could even say, I'm going to start a new party like happened with the Reform Party years ago. And this kind of view, saying politicians shouldn't march in the pride parades and that those who did so, including the prime minister, it's a shameful act. I mean, what is this, 1926? I mean, this is ridiculous. But I mean, he's doing it in a totally self-serving manner for some campaign to come. And I don't know what that campaign will be. I suspect it'll be to try to be leader of the Conservative Party and say, let's get the Conservative Party back to its roots. Well, if the Conservative Party ever wants to win, regardless of who the leader is, the notion that that is part of being a real conservative, that you have something where you're going to take on the gay community, the LGBTQ community, and say it's not right to march in parades, then they'll never get elected. They'll be in opposition forever. And the Liberals, this will really shake up Jerry. The Liberals will be in power forever. So, you know, Jamil Giovanni, that's what he's doing. I don't think he'll be successful, but that's what he's doing.
1: He has a bad habit of biting everybody who gives him a break. And, you know, lest people think that that's all about the fact that he had an unhappy tenure here, it's also about the fact that he was singled out by Doug Ford to go and work for the provincial government and ultimately stabbed Doug Ford.
0: I mean, it was a great opportunity he was given to work in the premier's office to do work that I thought at the time was important, where he was saying he was going to help with the sort of mentoring of and addressing some of the issues faced in particular by young black people and young black men in particular. And in fact, he showed some promise at the beginning as an advocate in that area. But then, as you say, the whole thing happened. They used to say this about John Nunziati, you might remember, that, you know, you just wait. It's like lighting a fuse. You just wait a certain period of time and you know he'll blow himself up. And that's what he's done everywhere. As you say, he blew himself up as a talk show host. He blew himself up in the premier's office. And I don't think he's blowing himself up as an MP because you have the freedom there to do what you want. But I certainly don't think he's achieving anything that's going to be positive for anybody except maybe himself. And even then, I don't think it's going to work to get him anywhere in the long term.
1: Thanks a lot for this. You have a great weekend.
0: Have a great weekend. And mind that back now. No crazy stuff.
1: No, sir. I'm going to sit in a chair and possibly get to the end of Grey's Anatomy.
0: And a glass of wine would be.
1: Well.
0: Medicinal purposes only, John.
1: 9:45. That's John Tory with Tory's Take. Right now it's time for News Talk 1010 Time Saver Traffic.
2: Well, it looks like we have a new collision on the 401 westbound just at the start of the ramp to the 427 south. The right lane is blocked off. There's something going on with a tractor trailer, another vehicle, several crash trucks on scene. So it is quite heavy from the 400 right out towards the 427. There was also an issue westbound on the 401 just by Islington, or I should say just approaching the 427, but it has cleared out of the way. Also clear is North 427 Express at Rathburn. So that's a bit of relief as well. Heading out of the Durham region, 401 westbound at Thixon, it looks like there's now a crash taking out the left lane. Jumpstart is building soccer pitches across Canada so more kids have places to play. Learn more at jumpstart.canadiantire.ca. I'm Tully Cohen. 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
1: Jerry Agar joins us live in a studio. Said Jerry just told me how he's going to make dinner tomorrow night. And it ain't easy to make dinner for somebody who's a professional foodie.
16: No, no, that's right. And that would be Leanne Phillipson, who's not only a professional foodie, she's a nutritionist.
1: Yes. Okay?
16: She's also, by the way, exceedingly polite. So I'll be okay in that regard.
1: Yeah, but
16: in fact, I'll tell you something funny.
1: I want to impress.
16: Hey, I made dinner for my son, who's a chef, right? And I've eaten enough at his restaurants. He's very good. And so one day, for whatever reason, he was going to work at the restaurant during the day and then come home for dinner. And maybe I've told you this. I went out, I got a recipe, and I went out to the store and I bought all these things. It was a chicken meal that I was making. And I made this meal, and he came home, and we're sitting there and we're having dinner and we're talking, and he's not saying anything. And finally, I said to him, "Is this any good?" He goes, "It's terrific." I said, "Really?" And he goes, "I didn't make it."
1: Yeah.
16: That's basically it.
1: I am always extraordinarily shy about cooking for professional chefs, and they always say, "Don't worry about it. Everything's going to be fine."
16: Yeah, that's right. Chefs are not looking for, they're not looking to hire you.
1: No.
16: You know, I think my son at some point said, because he's my son, well, don't get me wrong, I'm not putting you in the kitchen, you know, at the restaurant, but it was a decent meal, and what more does he want?
1: You know, a great story about somebody becoming a chef is Laura Babcock's son.
16: Right, I've interviewed him.
1: Yeah, he started cooking when he was like 8 years old.
16: Uh-huh.
1: I think he's like 16 now, and okay. He's been working as a line chef.
16: Good for him.
1: In Hamilton, which is just, you know, a remarkable thing.
16: Well,
1: I wouldn't want to cook for him.
16: Okay, you go in and work as a line chef.
1: Yeah.
16: And that will hammer the skills into you, or it'll hammer you out of the business.
1: Yeah.
16: And that has happened. I remember talking about something like this, the sort of the allure of the Food Channel to young people who think it seems so glamorous, you know, to be a chef. And I remember a lady calling and saying, "So my son watches the Food Channel and insisted that he needed to go to the Culinary Institute." That's a lot of money. Okay. I think it's a couple of years and it's a lot of money.
1: CIA. Yeah.
16: Yeah. And she said, "Okay, here's what you do. You work an entire summer between school years, in a restaurant cooking. And at the end of that, if you're still in love with it, you're going to the CIA." And at the end of that summer, he wasn't going to the CIA because he found out it's hot, it's long, it's hard, it's demanding. It's
1: violent.
16: People yell at you. They have sharp implements in their hands while they're yelling at you.
1: You get burned.
16: You absolutely get burned.
1: Because I did the study, never to become a line chef, but to become a chef.
16: Uh-huh.
1: And I would never want to work in a kitchen. Anthony Bourdain's essays are just absolutely spectacular about what a complete and utter chaos there.
16: Yeah, well, and not only will you get burned, you'll get cut.
1: Yes.
16: It doesn't matter how...
1: Sometimes deliberately.
16: By someone else?
1: Yeah.
16: But you'll cut yourself. There's no doubt about
1: it. Line chefs are famous for stabbing each other.
16: Okay, so a friend of mine is a son who started working in a restaurant, and she called me that all of a sudden, because we'd had dinner at the restaurant, or lunch, I guess I met her for lunch, and we had lunch there, and then she contacts me a little bit later and says, "Just after you left, I had to take my son to the hospital because he cut one of his fingers open."
1: Ugh.
16: And I wrote back and said, "My son would tell him he's now a chef.
1: Now you are a man.
16: Now you are a man."
1: Let me play something for you. This is Brian Adams, who's come out with a new song.
16: Uh-huh, about Trump.
1: It's called 51st State. And let's see, some of the lyrics. Let me give it to you straight. When you're talking about my home, you better show some respect. Maybe you've forgotten, maybe you just don't care, but we always stood beside you for the liberty we share. You can push us to the brink, but where the open road divides, you'll find a wall of maple with us on the other side.
6: But

0: It's somewhat an unlikely thing for Bryan Adams, in my estimation. Because, you know, I mean, I'd expect this from Bruce Coburn or maybe even Jan Arden.
1: Or a Springsteen type.
0: Yeah, yeah.
1: Yeah, but, yeah. Well, it's not the summer of 69, but it's not as horrible as some of those things are. Oftentimes when people decide to write something like that, it doesn't work out as well as... I mean, Ohio is a great protest song by Crosby, Stills,
0: Nash. Well, that one, like he just shook it out of his sleeve.
1: Well, that thing became a big hit.
0: Yeah.
1: And some of them do, okay? Fortunate Son is a protest song by CCR. Although the one time when I saw John Fogerty of Creedence Clearwater Revival perform, and I knew he was about to do that song, and I thought, oh my God, I love his music so much, and I like to watch him perform, and I thought, yeah, but don't go on a political harangue here, okay? And it's a song about Vietnam and about, you know, the senator's son somehow never has to go. Like, that's kind of what it's about. And here's all he did. I thought it was brilliant. He said, I'd just like to remind you I was in the military. And that's it. Then he did the song. Okay, fair enough.
0: I'm trying to remember the name because I wanted to tell you a story about his idol was Woody Guthrie. So this was, and he was
1: Bob Dylan.
0: No, it was because he's dead now. He was an avowed communist. And for his 90th birthday, they put on a concert in his honor at Madison Square Garden.
1: Uh-huh.
0: And as soon as I saw that was going to be happening, I said, I got to be there.
1: Were there?
0: Yeah.
1: Okay.
0: And yet
1: you can't remember who it was.
0: Yeah, I know. Well, you know, me and names.
1: Is it the guy who did This Land Is Your Land?
0: Yes, it is.
1: Yeah?
0: And do we remember who that is?
1: Well, Woody did it. But it was a big hit also for probably the person we're both trying to think of here.
0: Someone will text me in 10 seconds.
1: Played the banjo, right?
0: He played the banjo.
1: I got everything here but the name. Pete Seeger. There we go.
0: I'll tell you. So,
1: thank you.
0: God, that feels better, doesn't it?
1: Yeah, it does.
0: We would have, when I was growing up, we'd have, somebody was trying to think of a name, and they couldn't think of it. And then at like 2 o'clock in the morning, my mother would call out, Pete Seeger!
1: You think of it as soon as you stop worrying about it.
0: Yes.
1: That's when you think of it.
0: Yeah. No, yeah. Absolutely.
1: And halfway through somebody else talking about something else, like your mother, you yell it out.
0: Yeah.
1: Yeah.
0: So, yeah, Pete Seeger's birthday, the McGarrigle sisters performed, Rufus and Martha Wainwright performed.
1: Okay.
0: And he said, bring up the house lights.
1: Yeah.
0: And he led the entire house through an extremely slow, like, time down probably four times, blowing in the wind.
1: Oh.
0: And it was spectacular.
1: Yeah. Woody Guthrie's comment on Bob Dylan when he heard Blowin' in the Wind, because that was, I think, one of the very first songs that anybody ever heard from Bob Dylan, was basically this guy just came along and right out of the gate, he blew us all away.
0: Yeah.
1: Yeah.
0: Great. That's a great songwriter for you.
1: Yeah, but you know what? Don't waste your money on a Bob Dylan concert these days.
0: No.
1: I just saw him recently. It's old.
0: Did you? Where?
1: Oh, yeah. In Dallas. Okay. It was a bunch of other people I didn't recognize, and Bob Dylan, and then it was closed out by Willie Nelson, 93 years old, and still fabulous. I'd say go see Willie Nelson. He may drag along his sons, one of whom just looks and sounds like him, and then the other one, unfortunately, doesn't. But, I mean, you know, they're because what's the winning formula? You know, looking and sounding like Dad. But it was a great show. I loved it. And Bob Dylan, I not only could I not understand what he was doing, I said to my son afterward, well, he could have at least done this or he could have done that. I named several songs. Then in the paper the next day, I saw the song list. Apparently, he did them.
0: Oh, really?
1: I had no idea. No!
0: What's happening on your show?
1: Okay, I know that John Tory opened my show yesterday, filling in on this issue, but I'm going to do it anyway because I've just had it with unionized goons and the activity that took place on Canada Day. Unionized goons, okay?
0: All right. Hopefully not members of my union. That's Jerry Agar.
1: What union is that?
0: ACTRA.
1: I quit that one.
0: And I'm in the Directors Guild and the Writers Guild. Anyway, maybe they're not really unions. Have a wonderful weekend, everybody. My thanks to everybody who's been working on the show today. You have a good show. I'm out of here. But

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5: Good morning, I'm Stuart McGinn. More risks of thunderstorms around today. Right now it's 27 degrees, feeling like 35. The forecast after the news. A mix of celebration and debate all over Toronto's World Cup hosting duties now that the final game here has been played. Police are searching for a suspect after a stabbing in a Scarborough park this morning. And Toronto's heat wave will come to an end this weekend. Details on these and other stories coming up, but first. 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
6: Well, this time around, it is just volume left over westbound on the 401 from the 400 out towards the 427. Problems came and went very quickly. The eastbound side of the 401, that's still slow, 427 to the 400 as well. Westbound 401 at Thixon, left lane is out with a collision. Time Saver Traffic, I'm Tully Cohen. 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
5: Canada's Secretary of State for Sport is celebrating the end of Toronto's duties as a host city for the FIFA World Cup.
7: It's just been so phenomenal. Having Toronto on the, world stage in the spotlight is something that we all love and cherish. But these last few weeks have been amazing. So just to everybody who played a part, big or small, thank you.
5: MP Adam Van Cooverden sharing that message here on News Talk 1010 this morning, all after last night's wild round of 32 matchup between Portugal and Croatia. Van Cooverden saying he believes the money spent on the games was well invested. His and the focus of many soccer fans here at home now shifts to Canada's round of 16 matchup coming up tomorrow against Morocco.
7: It's going to be an amazing game. Fingers crossed we can keep moving. But for the Canadian men's team to be in the round of 16, what an absolute dream.
5: Morocco is seen as the heavy favorite in tomorrow's game. They're carrying a 39-game winning streak in international play. The game gets going in Houston at 1 p.m. Meantime, there continues to be pushback over the cost to host World Cup games in Toronto. As new numbers show, hotel vacancy rates have dropped significantly, and according to Mineris, total spending has only increased by 3% compared to the same time last year. Economist Moshe Lander shared his thoughts here on News Talk 1010.
8: Our eyes deceive us, though, because every shot that you see on TSN is showing bars full, people excited, everybody marching to and from Toronto Stadium, as it was called, right? But at the end of the day, the data just don't back it up.
5: Former Mayor John Tory maintained his view that hosting the games was the right thing to do and said if he were in the same position, he would do it again. To other news now, in Toronto, police searching for a suspect after a stabbing early this morning in Scarborough. Officers were called to the Morningside Park area for reports of an assault just after 5:30 this morning. They say a male victim was found on the scene and rushed to hospital with serious but non-life-threatening injuries. Police have said the suspect is possibly in his teens. They've described him as black, about 5'7", with a thin build, and say he was last seen wearing black pants and a black sweatshirt. There's some light at the end of the tunnel in what is Toronto's first heat wave of the summer. After highs in the 30s and a humidex into the 40s continuing today and tomorrow, temperatures will start coming down. CB24 meteorologist Bill Coulter.
9: Sunday, 25. It's exactly where we should be under mainly cloudy skies with just an isolated shower. So not a washout of a weekend, but isolated showers. But I think the relief to those that have been suffering through this heat without the ability to get away from it, it will feel cool by comparison as we get back to normal on Sunday.
5: By next week, we'll be looking at daytime highs in the mid to high 20s. And new numbers show the GTA continued to see higher home sales last month, and experts believe activity is starting to pick back up. According to the Toronto Regional Real Estate Board, just under 6,800 homes changed hands in June, up 9.4% from the same time last year. Sales also rose 1.4% from May. Alongside those figures, the average selling price for a home in the GTA last month dropped by nearly 4%. You can tap into breaking news anywhere. Keep in touch by downloading the CTV News app. News Talk 1010 weather. This orange level heat warning still in effect with a high of 32 degrees on the way today and a humidex of 40. It comes with more clouds today and an increasing chance of showers and risk of thunderstorms. That chance jumps to 60% tonight. A low of 21 degrees overnight tonight. Tomorrow, 31, feeling like 39 with sun and cloud. And then we pull back to highs of 26 and 24 degrees Sunday and Monday. Right now it's 28, feeling like 36. I'm Stuart McGinn. Our next update at 11 o'clock on News Talk 1010.

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1: Good morning. I know that John Tory, filling in for me yesterday, took on this issue, and I think Deb talked about it as well, but I can't hold back. I'm going to lean on it a lot harder, perhaps, than they did. What we saw in Cottage Country on Canada Day was a bunch of unionized booers and goons going to Premier Ford's cottage. Booer. A person who is rude, uncultured, and completely lacks social manners or consideration for others. The term describes someone whose behavior is offensive, tactless, or loutish. Goon. A thug. An enforcer hired to intimidate and assault. As reported in the Queen's Park Observer, OPSU President J.P. Hornick posted clips of members in Muskoka, where Ford has a cottage, decked out in their purple shirts with union flags and signs fixed to their kayaks. The Ontario Public Service Union's employee members are people paid by the public to do the public's work, not to act like juvenile delinquents spoiling the party for more than their intended target. Imagine you go to your cottage or your home for Canada Day. And along comes a group of disaffected people with a political axe to grind, spoiling the fun all along the beach or the street. This is not about Doug Ford. It's perfectly legitimate to voice displeasure with a politician. I make a career out of it. It's not about freedom of speech. Freedom of speech is not the right to ruin for everyone else the vitally important right to live in peace and security in our homes. This is also not about defense of Doug Ford on my part. I had the same argument when Kathleen Wynne was premier and boorish conservatives showed up at her house. As Larissa Waller pointed out, in Canada, in Ontario, you have the right to protest. Come to Queen's Park. The police will protect you, and the facility will even give you a power supply. You can parade down the street, scream into your speakers. But in Canada, you do not have the right to intimidate, stalk, or harass. Did you get that, OPSU union members? Stalking, that's you. Intimidating, that's you. Harassing, that's you. Boors and thugs. Not a very nice description of your behavior and personality, is it? For those OPSU members who were not there, that's your union representing you. Happy? I don't know where OPSU President J.P. Hornick lives, and I don't care. It's none of my business. If I were with a group of people planning to protest the union, and someone said, "Hey, I got the address of Hornick's house. Let's go there." I'd say, "No, we're not going there. And if you insist you do it without me, you've lost me." There is no argument in favor of what they did. None. You hate Doug Ford? Fine, that's your right, especially if you're hateful. You thoroughly disagree with his policies and actions? Also legitimate. None of that gives you the right to attack the greater community around his home, including his cottage. None of it. You hate his neighbors? Is that it? No? Well, then don't act like you do. You think unionized public employees matter more than everybody else? Well, you don't. We all have our problems. I'll further quote the Queen's Park Observer on this. Either way, OPSU's bold moves, because she's talking about how they also went to Ford Fest, have given Ford an easy villain, at least when it comes to the broader court of public opinion. The premier was able to deflect questions about his sagging approval ratings by insisting the boos at Ford Fest were coming from an unhappy union, not a sign he's losing the room. Now he's got the opportunity to go on another rant about protesters crossing the line, much like he did in 2020 when he railed against folks gathering at his Etobicoke home, accusing them of intimidating his neighbors and their children. Bottom line? For OPSU, the stunts are getting attention and getting under Ford's skin. But, as is written today in the Queen's Park Observer, they may also have handed him exactly the kind of fight he likes best. Well said. I would ask J.P. Hornick, do you run a union of responsible and vital public servants, or do you run a union that is just a gaggle of goons and booers? Which is it? If you think you have an argument in favor of what the union did, I'd love to hear you. 416-872-1010. 416-872-1010. Toll free, 877-518-5151. Here is Bernie from Barrie. What do you think?
2: Nobody can say it as good as you just did, Jerry. I'm telling you, knock John Tory out of the park. You said it well. We the people don't make the money and the benefits that they do, and we should go to his house, the head of the union, and protest for our tax dollars.
1: Okay, I appreciate your support. Now, this is interesting to me. People will try to bring up an argument from 100 years ago, and here it is. This is a text. And when corporations sent in the police or private security to beat up and intimidate union members to improve living conditions, that was okay, right? No, it wasn't okay. No. And it has nothing to do with what we're talking about today, okay? Nobody's running around beating up OPSU members. That's not happening. Doug Ford's not doing it. Corporations aren't doing it. I chose my words carefully. Boers and thugs do what they did. J.P. Hornick, instead of posting prideful posts on X about what they did, should think about how he wants to represent his union, and those union members that were there should think about how they want to represent the thousands of other people who work for the Ontario Public Sector Employees Union, who probably agree with me. I don't want you to think to hear that I am trying to impugn every member. But when your union goes out and participates in an action like that, they are representing you. That's exactly what a union does. They represent you. Someone writes in here by text message. The media is part of the problem. Media focuses on attention given to an issue. If you want to advance your cause, then cause a disturbance. Well, if you want to be seen as thugs and boors and intimidating people who don't care about the security of people in their own homes, not just the politicians, think about how you would feel if this was happening on your street right next door to your home. You can't put your children out to play in the yard. You got to get through these people in order to get to your own home or away from your own home just to go grocery shopping or whatever. Is that the kind of thing you would want to have happen in your neighborhood? I would say not. And I very strongly believe, as much as I think J.P. Hornick is misrepresenting the people of this province who are civil servants, I would not go to his home. If I didn't have this outlet for my political feelings, I didn't have a newspaper column, which serves the same for me, maybe I would join a group that would protest the union. But I'd do it at the union's head office. That's where you do that sort of thing. If the union wants to protest Doug Ford, and they may feel they have very legitimate reasons to do so, as Larissa Waller had pointed out, show up at Queen's Park, ask for a power supply, set up your speakers, do whatever you want. That's what it's there for. But that's it. Right now, if you work for OPSU, you are represented as boors and thugs, disreputable, antisocial people. And so if you want to come back then and say that the rest of us should endure even more taxes because you want more money or whatever it is you want, that's usually what unions want, despite what they say, if they threaten to strike or whatever the situation might be. Well, then act like responsible people who deserve to be treated like responsible people. And right now, that's not happening. Right now, OPSU is the worst of us. This is News Talk 1010. It's 10:15. 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
3: Well, still finding one problem on the 401 westbound out by Fixin. The left lane is still blocked off. So a bit of a tie-up from Stevenson. The 401 through the city, really not much going on. There's still a bit of leftover volume eastbound 427 through the 400, but that's about it. Southbound Don Valley Parkway, a bit slow towards Lawrence. Same deal, East Gardner into downtown. Still a bit of volume in towards Dufferin. Minor issue, northbound on the 410 through Steeles. It's a stall in the right lane, but no impact on the drive at all. News Talk 1010 weather today. today up to 32 degrees. It will feel like 40 once you factor in the humidity. Again, chance of showers throughout the day as well as a risk of a thunderstorm. And right now, 27, feeling like 35. 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
1: Okay, a couple of business things to take care of here that we'd like your participation on. As always, of course, on a Friday, touchdowns and fumbles. And Bob Reed, our expert on political communications, has decided to take on Mayor Bradford, mayoral candidate. He'd love to be called Mayor Bradford. Mayoral candidate Brad Bradford. All right. He came on my show. He was on Deb's show as well. And here's the question. Toronto mayoral candidate Brad Bradford said he would rename Sankofa Square at Yonge and Dundas to Toronto Square and clean it up as well. Is that campaign message a touchdown or a fumble? If you think a lot of Torontonians were unhappy with the sudden name change made under Mayor Olivia Chow, and it's a good point of contrast to Bradford, you can vote it a touchdown by going to News Talk 1010. Or is this a fumble, given that Bradford actually voted for the change to Sankofa Square? You can vote it a fumble, again, by going to NewsTalk1010.com. And then Bob Reed, Broadway Strategy, joins us as always at 11:50 with your vote results, his take on this, and other communications plays of the week on touchdowns and fumbles. Meanwhile, as always, this week, my voice broke. I went through puberty there just a moment ago. It's about time, don't you think? All this week, I've had $200 gift certificates to Summerlicious to give away. Thanks to the Summerlicious people for that. So the fourth one is today. Didn't give one away on Canada Day. The fifth one will be tomorrow night at 7 o'clock on Flavor Files with my son Tanner, who's a chef, restaurateur, bartender. And we're going to focus tomorrow night on the farmer's market. I have an interview with one of the people who runs farmers markets here in Ontario, and we talk about farmers markets generally. And one of the things that happened during, we pre-record that show, and one of the things that happened during the show was that Tanner talked about why you should look for in-season produce, especially produce in season, because he said, sure, you can buy produce out of season, but here's the reality.
11: The reason is because lettuce is a perfect example. What people do out, they do this in like the desert in Mexico. They set up all of these lettuces and then they just pour water on them and they get tons of sun and they get tons of water. So they grow really fast. They can swell and then they ship it out. But the problem is they're swelling with water and sunlight. They're not developing any flavor along the way.
1: They're not swelling with flavor. Okay. That's his point. I've seen various people who have expertise writing about that. You're not going to get the flavor. You can get tomatoes and celery. We can get anything we want out of season at the grocery store, but it's not as good. And so that's, you know, a part of talking about the farmer's market. So for a chance at this $200 gift certificate to Summerlicious this morning, text me. We'll give it away just before touchdowns and fumbles. Text me, why do you love the farmer's market? That's it. It's that simple. And you can also do a talk back on the iHeartRadio app. Why do you love the farmer's market? And we'll have another, talk to one of the chefs involved in Summerlicious, and have another Summerlicious $200 gift certificate to give away tomorrow night during the Flavor Files show. Meanwhile, see if you agree with this. This is an interesting article in the Toronto Sun today. They are taking on the issue that speed limits are going to increase on some roads in Ontario. And they say in this editorial, it's not speed that is the issue. It's driver behavior. The potential for more accidents on the highways has nothing to do, they write, with the new speed limits introduced by the provincial government, more than the nature of drivers themselves. Angelo DiCiccio, the CEO and president of the Ontario Safety League, said, my concern is driver behavior. Many people have seen an increase in assertive, bordering on aggressive driving as vehicles have become more competent, capable, and safe. Well, that's true about vehicles. It's not true about drivers. That's the problem, I think. He added, we have larger vehicles, specifically in the wintertime, driving faster because they're a lot safer. But what happens now is that people are overdriving their abilities. Okay, you could also take that as an argument against increased speed limits. What are your thoughts on this? I'm happy to hear from you at 416-872-1010, 416-872-1010, and toll-free 877-518-5151. I think it's absolutely driver behavior. I mean, I'll give you a couple of examples of what I have experienced just in the last couple of weeks, probably. I was going to a friend's place, and I decided to just take the sort of scenic route through the city streets here in Toronto. And I came to a four-way stop. Pretty sure it was my turn, so I turned left and started down the street. It's a two-lane street. And the person coming from the stop sign that had been on my right, I don't know if this person thought it was his or her right to go at that point and I shouldn't have gone? I don't know. But regardless, here's what the person did. I was on my motorcycle. Passed me on the right-hand side on a two-lane road. Came within literal inches of me and the motorcycle. Speed had nothing to do with it. Whose turn it was to go had nothing to do with it either. I mean, I'm pretty certain it was my turn. But regardless, have you ever thought it was your turn to go at a four-way stop and the other person goes, okay, I'll go now then. I mean, that's pretty much it. I might get where I'm going 2.5 seconds later than I wanted to. Those are the kinds of people that we have to worry about, I think, oftentimes in traffic. And then I mentioned this when I was filling in for John Moore yesterday morning, but on Canada Day, I was out on the 401, and uncharacteristically, that thing was moving right along. It's not usually the case. I admitted yesterday I don't know what the speed limit is on the 401 between Mavis and 427 because you never seem to get that. You can't get past going about 20 or 30K most of the time on the 401, it feels like. But in this case, we were moving at 110, which is probably above the speed limit. But the traffic was moving at 110. And it wasn't that, except all of a sudden now we've got a problem. What's the problem? Oh, there's a lady in the middle lane, with her flashers on, going, and I got stuck behind her for a while, so I know this, 42. Traffic is going 110. She's in the middle lane going 42. It's not about speed. It's about an ignorant driver. Here's Daryl from Guelph. What do you think?
12: Good morning, Jerry. I wholeheartedly agree. I think since the pandemic, the ability of drivers and the common courtesy of drivers has gone demonstrably downhill. I'm on the road 5 hours a day, 5 days a week here, and everybody's in a rush. Nobody wants to wait for the next green, like advanced green. Everyone's got to push through. They got to block the box. It's horrible, and it's absolutely horrible.
1: Well, then you probably
12: feel bad for motorcycle riders out there too, because
1: sure.
12: As drivers get worse and worse, I can only imagine it gets more and more dangerous for our friends on two wheels.
1: All right, but I would also say this to my friends on two wheels, since that's me a lot of the time: stop going between the lanes of traffic.
12: Well, yeah. Well, again, there's that lack of courtesy. Everybody's got to get where they're going as fast as they possibly can.
1: Well, maybe you would agree with another text message that said, the problem here is the drivers in Ontario are morons.
12: You know, I moved here when I was 10 from British Columbia, and my dad, who grew up in Vancouver, went, the drivers in this province are so bad.
1: Yeah.
12: And I don't know whether I kept that attitude as a given or whether, because my dad said it when I was 10, so obviously it had to be true.
1: Yeah, I don't want to argue with your dad. Thanks for your call. I appreciate it. Now, people have written in to say things like this. Speed is not the only factor. Most of the time, it's driver error. Speed plays a factor because the driver could not handle the vehicle at the speed they were going. Well, that may well be true. They feel like they're just riding along and everything's okay. It's a dynamic that I was taught immediately when I first went in to try and get a motorcycle license. And the very first lesson they taught us, they wouldn't let us do anything over, this was in Kansas City, so it was in miles per hour. They wouldn't let us do anything on the motorcycle over 15 miles an hour for all the lessons they ran us through. And here's why. Because over 15 miles an hour, motorcycles gyroscope. So you get some guy who feels, you know, that he's much more intelligent and skilled than he actually is. And he gets on a motorcycle and he wobbles up to about 15 miles an hour and starts to smooth out. And all of a sudden he thinks he's a motorcycle rider. And he's not. Motorcycle is riding him in a sense. Hasn't learned how to control the thing. And it may be with all the modern suspensions and everything that we have with vehicles that a lot of people are overdriving their speed. But that still comes down to, it's not technically the speed limit that's the issue. It's bad drivers. Now, coming up next, here's a report. Cannabis has led to more psychiatric disorders, psychosis, and addiction. Dr. Mitch Shulman joins us coming up. It's 10:30. Oh, I went kind of early, didn't I? It's News Talk 1010, Time Saver Traffic.
3: 401 westbound just by Fixin. There is a collision taking out the left lane. So just a bit of a tie up from Stevenson. The 401 eastbound looks heavy. 427 towards the 400. It looks like we might have some new problems. Eastbound 401 collectors just by the 400 by the way that MTO is spinning the cameras around, but nothing spotted just yet. Other than that, DVP south a bit slow towards Lawrence. Eastbound Gardner, bit of leftover volume in towards the downtown core. News Talk 1010 weather up to 32 degrees today. It will certainly feel a lot muggier than that. 40 with the humidity. There is a chance of a thunderstorm later on today, as well as a chance of showers once again throughout the day. Right now, 27, feeling like 35. Time saver traffic. I'm Tali Cohen. 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
1: Toronto Sun runs a disturbing headline. Cannabis use has led to more psychiatric disorders, psychosis, and addiction. According to a study, young people who engage in daily cannabis use and develop a cannabis use disorder have a higher prevalence of these mental disorders. Joining me on this, Dr. Mitch. Good morning.
2: Good morning. Yeah, it's unfortunate, but it's true, huh?
1: Okay. Well, and also helpfully, here in one article I'm looking at, they put up a picture of Tommy Chong. So that does, you know, Cheech and Chong seem to fit. But
2: yes.
1: Is this a surprise to you?
2: No, and see, you have to understand the THC content of the marijuana that's now being used is much higher than it was in the 60s and 70s. Many, many fold higher, significantly higher, number one. Number two, young brains are particularly sensitive. Your brain really doesn't mature until you're in your 20s. I know some people out there will say, especially women will say, men's brains never mature. That's a different issue. But in theory, your brain matures around the age of 20 or 21. Kids are being exposed to marijuana at a younger age. So kids who start in their teens and their adolescence in those years, one, their brain is more susceptible. Two, they're more likely to develop a problem with marijuana, especially at the higher doses of THC, to become daily users of it and to develop what we call cannabis use disorder. In other words, they really need it every day. Is it physically addicting? We won't go there, but certainly psychologically it can become addicting.
1: Well,
2: if you go down this pathway,
1: yeah,
2: you're going to see kids who are much more likely to develop psychosis, so a break with reality. Kids who are much more likely to be anxious, depressed, maybe have a bipolar, a mood disorder. Maybe, although here the evidence is much weaker, maybe an increased risk of suicidal thoughts and all of that. And think about it, it makes sense, right? Cannabis is a psychoactive substance. The THC affects your brain. If you're genetically predisposed, if there's a family history, if there's something underlying, it may be the marijuana, the

0: And some people are just going to respond. The other thing people may not realize is a certain percentage of people, when they use marijuana, when they use cannabis, when they're exposed to THC, it's supposed to calm you down, right?
1: Yeah.
0: For these people, it doesn't. It triggers anxiety, palpitations, and I've seen this in the emergency room. It can happen at any time, but especially first-time users. And so I've seen people who turn up in the emergency room panic-stricken. You know, their heart's racing, and they don't understand why they're feeling so anxious. And I said, well, what did you do lately? Well, I smoked up, and I've never smoked up before. Well, look, this is a normal reaction. Just understand that it could happen. You calm them down, and usually there's knock on wood, no problem. But when cannabis was first legalized, and we saw these kids using it who would not normally or never have used it before, the incidence of kids who were presenting with psychosis, complete breaks with reality, increased dramatically for a period of time. And that's sort of stabilized now as it's become more commonly used, more commonly available. Government has stepped in and kind of controls it to some degree. You're seeing less of those psychotic episodes or breaks, but it can still happen.
1: Okay, but you know what you were describing there is kind of what they tried to sell us in the 60s with that movie Reefer Madness, that if you smoked a half a joint, it was like taking LSD. And, you know, young people knew that was stupid, and then it was counterproductive to put that out because then nobody wanted to listen to any message the government was giving regarding drugs, and a lot of damage was sustained through the years. But is there also a possibility, Dr. Mitch, that maybe, you know, grandma and grandpa remember when they were token up in the 60s? And they don't realize it's a different product now.
0: Oh, it's a completely different product. And no, they don't realize. So you do see older people actually using cannabis as well. And they expect it to affect them the way it did in the 60s and the 70s. And let's just say they're surprised, sometimes pleasantly, by how much more potent it is now than it was back then. But look, yeah, this is not reefer madness. I am not trying to tell people not to use stuff that they're going to use, just to be aware and to approach it in an intelligent and informed way. That's the key thing. Anything you're doing, you just need to know what could happen. And then you're prepared. Look, it might cause a problem. Okay, I know it could cause me to be slightly more anxious. I'm aware. I'm cool. Not a problem. Things to reduce the risk of all that is, you know, you smoke it or use it with friends. So in other words, you're not doing it alone. You're not doing it in an environment. They also say that the I'll say attitude, but that isn't the right terminology. The sort of affect that you go into using it with. So if you go in a positive sense, in a positive frame, with friends around you, listening to, I was going to say cool music, I guess that dates me, but we won't go there. But, right? If you do things in a positive frame, you are much more likely to get a positive response to it and not to have these side effects. So that's the whole thing. The key thing is, you're going to use it responsibly, the same way I would tell you to use alcohol responsibly, right? So I'm not trying to keep people from using it if they want to. I just want them to go at it with an intelligent, informed mindset.
1: All right. I'm going to read you this text, which starts out insulting you, Dr. Mitch, but I want
0: of
1: you
0: course.
1: To...
0: Of course. Story of my life.
1: Oh, yeah, you think so? Come be a talk show host for a little while. This person writes, okay, so marijuana causes anxiety now? Thanks, Mitch. This guy's a clown. Why not differentiate from THC and CBD?
0: Yes. That's true as well. But look, when you're smoking cannabis, when you're smoking marijuana, you're usually using the psychoactive version, the stuff with CBD. Excuse me, with THC. A lot of people use cannabidiol, CBD, for pain relief, to help to sleep. It usually does not have the same psychoactive effects, and that's why it can be used, knock on wood, relatively safely. And people are using a pain relief. It can be very helpful. Nausea, it can be very helpful to help you relax and for sleep, without question. CBD, cannabidiol, no problem. And I'm not talking about that. But when we're talking about cannabis use disorder, when the article in the Lancet is talking about it, they're looking specifically at the effects of tetrahydrocannabinol, Delta-9 tetrahydrocannabinol, abbreviated as THC. And that's the psychoactive component. And my hat's out to the person who texted. Thank you for forcing this clarification. I don't mind being called a clown or an idiot if at the end of the day it makes it clear what we're trying to get across as a message. So I appreciate that. And thank you for texting that in and giving me that opportunity to be a little bit clearer about what we're discussing. The other thing.

0: mention is a cannabis use disorder is real. And these are kids, mainly kids, adolescents and teens who get exposed to the THC at a young age when their brain is very malleable and impressionable, and they may end up using it daily. And that's what you want to avoid. You want to use it from time to time, no problem. Be careful of the munchies. But other than that, just realize what you're getting into and why you're using it, and just be wise.
1: All right. So you talked about how you've seen the increase of people coming in, having perhaps, reactions that they didn't expect. Instead of coming in going, dude, they're coming in. And they're all, have you seen any permanent effect of this?
0: In terms of the psychosis, yes. So when the cannabis was first allowed to be used, and was out there, we saw a definite increase in the number of kids who were turning up with acute psychosis, and they went on to stay psychotic. They went on to need treatment for their schizophrenia, for their break of reality. It is possible. The literature does talk about a transient episode. So someone has a break with reality, they're managed, they come back down, and they don't have permanent damage, and they don't go on. But the other side of the coin is equally true. You can have people, either genetically they're predisposed or whatever it is, who have this break with reality, become schizophrenic, have ongoing psychosis, and need to be managed as a schizophrenic patient would be normally. So you have both sides of the coin. Some people who do have permanent damage, some people who do not, and you can't predict that in advance. It's just going to happen, and you're going to deal with it, and deal with it as you need to.
1: Dr. Mitch, always good to have you. Thanks very much.
0: An absolute pleasure. Have a great day.
1: Thank you. Still have some $200 gift certificates to Summerlicious to give away. And two of these are going to tie into the Flavor Files show that I do with my son. It's actually his podcast and show. I just participate in it. And we're doing a whole show on Saturday night, 7 to 8, on the farmer's market, various different ways. We're also talking to a chef on Summerlicious, but talking a lot about the farmer's market. So to win today's $200 gift certificate to Summerlicious, just text us at 416-872-1010. Why do you love the farmer's market? And just before touchdowns and fumbles today, about an hour from now, we'll select a winner and give that away. And then Tanner and I will have another one to give away tomorrow night between 7 and 8 as well. All right, so all of that ahead. And a bunch of Ford vehicles are being recalled over a potential transmission issue. How does this happen? And don't they have things fine-tuned over there on the assembly line? Well, Greg Carrasco, host of the Greg Carrasco Show on News Talk 1010 from 10 to 1 on Saturdays, is going to join me next to talk about that on News Talk 1010. It's 10:45, News Talk 1010, Time Saver Traffic.
2: Just watch the Portugal team's bus past the Gardner westbound, approaching the 427, and then they're going to head north up towards the airport. And as they make their way through, police are blocking off the on-ramp, so you cannot access any of these, this route until the Portugal bus has reached the airport. Other than that, there's really not much going on. 401 through the city, a bit of leftover volume. Eastbound 427 through the 400. Westbound 401 out by Fixit. There's a crash in the left lane, so some volume from Stevenson. News Talk 1010 weather today, a high of 32 degrees. It will feel more like 40 with the humidity. It's going to be a muggy one again, so perhaps more showers, even a chance of a thunderstorm later on in the day. Right now, 27, feeling like 35. 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I'm Tully Cohen. 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
14: How sweet it is to be loved by you. 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
3: Jerry Agar continues.
1: So this morning we're looking for stories to talk about. We're looking at various things. And Christian, who's filling in as producer here today, Christina's on for, off for a few days, noted this story. Around 33,000 Ford vehicles are being recalled in Canada due to a potential issue with the transmission park feature. Well, that sounds like a problem. But not knowing really anything about how vehicles are put together, Christian and I had a conversation this morning, like, how's that happen? Like, by now, Ford ought to know how to make a vehicle. I mean, they're kind of the first, they weren't the first people to, they didn't invent the car. The car wasn't really invented. It was cobbled together from various different conveyances over the years, all of that. But it was certainly Ford that perfected the assembly line and brought the car to the ordinary person. Okay, that was a long, long time ago. So you'd think they'd know how to make them. What's the deal here? Joining me to talk about this, the host of the Greg Carrasco Show on News Talk 1010 from 10 to 1, Greg Carrasco. Good morning.
15: Good morning. What a way to open up the segment, Jerry.
1: Well, okay, but is it a totally unreasonable question to ask?
15: It, in my opinion, I think it is. And let me, I'm going to give you some perspective on this, okay? The average vehicle on the road right now has about 25,000 parts. Now, those 25,000 parts are not made by each individual car manufacturer. So they have suppliers. In fact, the Canadian economy, I believe it's 12 or 13% of the Canadian economy is driven by parts manufacturing. So whether it's, mechanical parts, plastics, you know, metals, whatever, rubber, whatever you makes a vehicle. So from time to time, you will get a supplier that sends you a batch of product that may or may not be faulty. But I think that there is a greater conversation that needs to be had, Jerry. And let me see if I can challenge you with this. If you had a test and you got a 97.6% on your test, would that be a pass or fail?
1: Well, I don't know. You'd have to ask my mom.
15: But so look at this, 33,000 units being recalled, and they are from the year 2018 onwards. I mean, it sounds like a large number, but when you look at the number of F-150s that have been sold in Canada since, is 1.1 million F-150s that have been sold in Canada from the same time period. So this is less than 2.7% of the vehicles that may potentially have an issue with the transmission. So they don't even know if they have the issue. They found a couple of instances, and you know, Ford being as proactive as they are, they say, you know what, we don't want to deal with this. We're not going to wait until something breaks. We're going to get it done. So that's what's taking place.
1: So then in the greater scope of things for Ford Motor Company, this also is not the hugest expense they will encounter. Is that what you're saying?
15: It's not a huge expense, and also it's a very easy problem to solve. It's a software system. So, you know, the people that are affected, they will get a notice in the mail saying, you know, you need to make it down to your dealer. You will come down. We will reset the system, and it's going to cost the consumer zero for them to come down. So this happens very often, Jerry, in all car manufacturers. Like a little known fact is that the company that has the most recalls on the planet is Toyota, but it's not because they're bad cars, it's because they sell the most cars.
1: Well, and the Ford F-150 is one of the best-selling vehicles in North America, right?
15: Actually, is one of the best-selling vehicles on the planet. In fact, okay. I'm driving one as I speak to you.
1: Well, pull over. Greg Carrasco is with me, and we got into this story. CTV News reported around 33,000 Ford vehicles are being recalled in Canada due to a potential issue with the transmission park feature. And I was asking the question, like, don't they know how to build these vehicles? And Greg, I think your answer is really good. You're correcting me here. That's why I brought you on, because you know more about this than I do. But is there any issue with people ignoring these kinds of things and just not going in for the repair?
15: You know, believe it or not, this happens a lot more often than you may think. People change addresses. They move homes and move jobs. And depending on where the vehicle was registered to, they may or may not get the notice. That's why it's so important to service the vehicle at the dealer, because the dealer gets the communication. So, for example, you come in for service at my Ford store. The first thing that we do is we run the VIN number to see if there is any open recalls that could potentially affect you. And also, is work for free.
1: Well, yeah. I mean, I've had that happen with vehicles that I've had, and I go in and, you know, it's a little bit onerous in that you've got to find some time and you go in there and you wait around while they fix it or have to leave it for a night or something like that. But I've always felt like, well, two things. Could it, in fact, beyond the safety factor of it, if you just ignore it, could it affect your warranty or ability to be able to go after the company after a certain point?
15: I think that, you know, that's a good question. I don't know if there is a statute of limitations on open recalls, but anybody that has a Ford F-150 or 250 or 350 from 2018 to 2021, visit your local Ford dealer for the next oil change, and then ask them to run your VIN number for any open recalls, and then you can solve this. So, I mean, the fact that this has made the media, it's great because now it creates general awareness. But you'd be surprised, Jerry, how many people are penny wise and pound foolish.
1: Okay, but here's another thing I think is true. Tell me if I'm wrong here. You can just go online and put in your specific vehicle, year, and make, and it'll tell you whether there have been any recalls.
15: Yes, you can do that. You can. In the Ministry of Transportation has an actual registry for all the open recalls, and all you need to do is punch in your VIN number, and then it'll tell you if there is anything that is outstanding.
1: Okay, so then if I do it through, rather than just a general Google search on whether my particular vehicle had a recall, if I go on the Ministry of Transportation and put in my VIN number, it will tell me not only whether there was a recall, but whether my specific vehicle before I owned it actually had the recall done.
15: Precisely. It will give you all the information. But again, you know, if the relationship with the dealer was intact, yes, you can do it on your own. But when you go to the dealer, this is the stuff that they do on a regular basis, so you don't have to worry about it. Because recalls and campaigns happen all the time, a lot more often than people may think.
1: All right. I'm talking to Greg Carrasco. He is the host of the Greg Carrasco Show on News Talk 1010 from 10 to 1 every Saturday morning into afternoon on this recall issue. But, Greg, because you're involved in the car business, I really want to ask you this. You live in the city. Yep. You ever live in the city. What do you need a Ford F-150 for?
15: Oh, just to pretend that I know what I'm doing.
1: No, I often wonder that because, listen, I realize a lot of people live in the city and they are tradespeople. They are construction people. They're doing business in their vehicle. But your business is to sell vehicles. Why aren't you driving around in a spiffy sports car?
15: You know, the reality is that I have a few businesses, Jerry, and I do carry a lot of things around. And you know, once the F-150 is the car I never knew I always wanted.
1: I see. I've never driven one, but it's got to be cool because as you said, the most popular vehicle on the planet, and that has been the case with they built the first Ford F-150 decades and decades ago.
15: Yeah, it's almost 100 years now, and I'll tell you, you know, the F-150 is still, I think, is the number one selling car in Canada, and a lot of people who use pickup trucks on their trade is the vehicle of choice simply because it's, you know, it's aluminum body, and it's a lot lighter than the competition, it's better in fuel economy, and the incentives that Ford put forward on their product is insane.
1: All right, people are just reacting. Some people are starting to look up their vehicle, which is a good thing. I mean, if you do look up your vehicle, whatever vehicle it is, it doesn't have to be Ford, it's just any vehicle at all, and you go through the Ministry of Transportation, you put in your VIN, and it tells you there was a recall you didn't know about, you contact a dealer. That's no cost to you.
15: No cost to you. None. Zero. And, you know, the reality is that whenever there is a warranty item or a recall or a campaign, it's something that the manufacturer pays the dealer, the customer does not. So this benefits the customer on a 100% basis.
1: All right. Greg Carrasco is back with you at 10 o'clock tomorrow morning here on News Talk 1010. Thanks very much.
15: Anytime, Jerry. Anytime. Have a good weekend.
1: You too. Now, Jim Richards is going to join me on Party for Two, brought to you by Kotak Law, your long-term disability lawyers. We're going to talk about a number of things, one of which is a very impolite seal. I'm not talking about the kind of seal that goes on your car. I'm talking about like one of those. So we'll talk about that in just a moment on News Talk 1010.
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16: Good morning, I'm Stuart McGinn. Increasing chance of showers and thunderstorms on another hot and humid day for Toronto. It's 29 degrees, feeling like 37 right now, the forecast after the news. Some high praise for the city as a World Cup host after its sixth and final game. Toronto's former mayor responds to new data, adding fuel to the argument that the World Cup wasn't worth the cost. And the Canada Grocery Benefit is being paid out today. Details on these and other stories coming up, but first, News Talk 1010, Time Saver Traffic.
2: Westbound 401 at Thixton, collision is gone, so that's a bit of relief, but still slow from Stevenson. The 401 through the city, no other problems, but still slow eastbound south of Pearson towards the 400. Westbound Gardner, that is now busy out of the downtown core. The Portugal team bus made its way on the westbound Gardner, so as the motorcade made its way through, they were blocking off ramps, so that's the reason for all of this added congestion. That includes the northbound 427, which is now heavy between Dundas and Rathburn. That's because of that motorcade as well. But other than that, there are really no other live lane issues. Time Saver Traffic, I'm Tully Cohen. Your next update at 11:15 on News Talk 1010 Toronto.
16: Well, just like that, Toronto's hosting duties for the FIFA World Cup have come and gone, and the sixth and final game was the biggest of them all last night as Portugal beat Croatia 2-1 in the round of 32 in a game full of controversies and dramatic moments. Portugal's head coach, though, with some high praise for Toronto as a host after the game.
17: A wonderful feel, So congratulations to everybody. I think it's a shame that there are no more games here in Toronto because we really enjoyed it. You see the safety for the fans, a wonderful, wonderful supported game with two sets of fans committed to the teams. I thought it was an incredible, incredible spectacle for football.
16: Meantime, the debate over whether the cost of these games was worth it continues this morning as the banners around the scaffolding at Toronto Stadium have already been brought down. Despite some numbers suggesting the benefit was near nil, former Mayor John Tory had this response to his critics here on News Talk 1010.
18: I thought it was appropriate for a city, especially the city, the most diverse city in the world that actually has huge parts of it in the communities that are rabid about soccer. I thought it was the right thing to do, and I still do. And I think we've done it proudly. We've done it in an excellent manner, notwithstanding all the hand-wringing. And I would do it again.
16: Tory says he hopes the vibe downtown that the tournament has generated can stay into the summer during a time when it's been much easier to feel more negative about the state of the world right now. To other news, and Peel Police set to announce the results of a major retail theft today. They say the investigation recovered a significant quantity of stolen property. An announcement is set to be made at Mississauga's Square One Mall. It's just getting underway right now, so we'll keep you up to date on that. Some Canadians woke up with a bit more money in their bank accounts this morning. Mark Carney's government began issuing its quarterly affordability benefit, which replaces the previous GST-HST credit. Like last month's one-time bonus payment to eligible low-income Canadians, the grocery price benefit varies in size depending on marital status and the number of children in a household. In New York City, massive crowds have gathered in and around Madison Square Garden, where it's expected Taylor Swift and Travis Kelce are getting married today. ABC's Rhiannon Alley is there.
2: 1,000 guests expected to be in attendance, kicking off with a cocktail hour at 4 o'clock and expected to last until 4 a.m. tomorrow morning.
19: The privacy makes sense. You're not going to have anybody seeing what happens until they want it.
2: Outside MSG, bustling preparations. Workers seen using forklifts carrying mysterious plastic-wrapped cargo into the venue's loading dock. Police setting up barricades, streets shut down, closed to cars and pedestrians.
16: As part of the celebration, the two massive celebrities donated $26 million today to 20 different charities across the United States. And in sports, the Blue Jays are back in action tonight, beginning a 9-game road trip that will take them all the way into the MLB All-Star break. The Jays in Seattle first this evening to kick off a 3-game series against the Mariners. Games there are typically very well attended by contingents of Canadian fans on the West Coast. Dylan Cease is on the mound tonight. It's a first pitch just after 10 p.m. Eastern. You can tap into breaking news anywhere. Keep in touch by downloading the CTV News app. News Talk 1010 weather. Our orange heat warning still in effect from Environment Canada as we have a couple of hot and humid days to go in this first heat wave of summer. A high of 32 today and a humidex of 39 with an increasing chance of showers and risk of thunderstorms throughout this afternoon into tonight. The low tonight, 21 degrees. We're then up to 31 with a high humidex of 39 tomorrow before temperatures pull back on Sunday. Clouds with a chance of showers Sunday and a high of 26. Right now it's 30, feeling like 39. I'm Stuart McGinn. Our next update at noon on News Talk 1010.
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1: This guy is a juvenile elephant seal. Those things are enormous.
0: It's 1,000 pounds.
1: Okay. And so he's a 1-ton seal. It's over 2,000 pounds.
0: 1 ton of seal? What song am I thinking of? 1 ton of mara? Okay. No.
1: I don't think that's humping, how that song goes.
0: He's humping cars left and right.
1: The article says why he's doing that, why he's attacking cars. And it's because for some reason, Neil, the juvenile male,
0: practicing mating.
1: No, he's practicing fighting other males.
0: Oh.
1: You know how they whack each other with their chests? They bang, bang, yeah. bang together. You
0: they sure do. Bang, bang.
1: Okay.
0: Yeah.
1: And he has nobody. He doesn't have a younger one, another younger one to practice
0: yeah.
1: it with. So he's practicing it on your Toyota.
0: Yeah.
1: Yeah.
0: It's a really.
1: I love the story.
0: It's a fantastic story, but it's also a sad story because. Yeah.
1: He's lonely.
0: Well, it's the story of any of these things where people think animals are cute, and they are.
1: Yeah.
0: But people are going up to the thing and taking pictures with it. It's the same on a smaller level. Back in a couple of years ago, there were all of these idiots who were feeding the wolves, who were feeding even cats, wild cats to a certain extent, even yeah. raccoons to a certain extent. You're only leading them to their own demise. And when I live out close to the beach, when people were thinking all these foxes were really cool, and they had a whole bunch of foxes living under the boardwalk with their yeah. babies,
1: yeah.
0: and people would go up and take pictures and feed them out of hand and all this kind of stuff, which is only going to lead to their demise. So you thinking that it's cute that you go up and you get a selfie with Neil, who's very accommodating from what I hear, yeah. is not the best thing for Neil.
1: Well, until all of a sudden he isn't accommodating, and then what happens? Then they decide they have to put him down.
0: Yep.
1: Yeah. All right. I always like to test out the touchdowns and fumbles question on you.
0: I love it too.
1: All right, here it is. This is the item we want you to vote on. Toronto mayoral candidate Brad Bradford says he would rename Sankofa Square at Yonge and Dundas to Toronto Square and clean it up as well. Is that campaign message a touchdown or a fumble? If you think a lot of Torontonians were unhappy with the sudden name change made under Mayor Olivia Chow, and it's a good point of contrast to Bradford, you can vote it a touchdown at newstalk1010.com. Or is this a fumble, given that Bradford actually voted for the change to Sankofa
0: yep.
1: Square in the first place? In that case, you can go to touchdown or to to newstalk1010.com and the touchdowns and fumbles buttons, and you can vote it a fumble. Meanwhile, Jim Richards' vote is
0: touchdown.
6: Touchdown!
0: I don't know what new information he changed his mind on other than the way the wind was blowing changed and he thought it was a bad idea. The naming is a terrible idea, and I've always taken the Dundas thing out of it, Jerry, just because I think Intersection Square is a bad name. Yonge Dundas Square, I thought, was always a bad name.
1: Did you?
0: Minus the Dundas controversy.
1: Uh-huh.
0: Yonge Dundas Square is a dumb idea. It should be named after a prominent Canadian or whoever. Calling it Toronto Square is one thing. And I guess, you know, we like politicians. Is it fair to say that if a politician changes his mind based on new information, that you can't say they're a flip-flopper or just going any way the wind is blowing, which is an argument for Brad? I do think that he's a little greasy, so I don't know if I'm going to entirely give him that. But I do like the idea. But I don't know. Also, a lot of people like to get out. Don't tell me you're not going to Sankofa Square because you don't like the name of it. A lot of people are outraged about a thing that happened in the city to a place that they've never been to or won't be to unless they're dragging their relatives who are visiting Toronto through town. And it is a bit of an eyesore. But I guarantee you that eyesore, all these people who live in Toronto are really specific to Toronto, thinking these problems don't exist anywhere else. That's not saying that we shouldn't address them here, but that eyesore of what's going on there is not unique to Toronto.
1: I was kind of hoping you'd have an opinion on this.
0: Oh, yeah. Well, everybody thinks Vancouver is a much prettier city than Toronto.
1: Not if you go to some areas of
0: Vancouver. No, it's probably the worst of all of the North American cities, I would say it's probably the worst when it comes to drug problem out in public.
1: Vancouver?
0: Yeah.
1: Yeah. Okay. So here's a story from CTV News. It took 2.5 months for Michael Hunter to get reimbursed by Air Canada for his damaged luggage. He says, they've lost my bag on several occasions. I've always got it back. As frustrating as that is, it does happen, and I understand, and they're pretty quick with a couple of days usually to get your bag, but I've never had a bag damaged, and then it took them 2.5 months. Do you think Air Canada continues to give themselves as like an own goal, their own black eyes?
0: I think a lot of companies, have you tried to get customer service on a lot of these companies now, and you like do a Google search, what is the phone number for company
1: X? I like
0: X?
1: To do that because I like, you know why? I like to speak to people in India.
0: Well, yeah. Steve. I find it's so frustrating now trying to just talk to somebody, and they all have these fake AI bots that are not intuitive at all and just get you more frustrated. The fact that this guy has to go through security at the airport to lodge a complaint is ridiculous. Like, that is unacceptable. That, okay, I want my bag replaced, and now I want you to compensate me for my time.
1: Yeah.
0: So I got to go through security just to talk to the baggage people at Air Canada. That is outrageous. And I just think that, you know, this should be a learning thing for Air Canada. It seems like they might have best practices that they think that we've made you an offer. Who's going to not accept $250 for a bag? And then they've closed the file without talking to the customer, which is really unacceptable. So, okay. You know, these companies that want to do the bare minimum, thinking that they're doing you a solid because they're so gracious to have your service, they need a comeuppance is what they need. It's a good idea for a talk show segment. It's time for the comeuppance.
1: Okay, you should do that on your show.
0: I know. Not Jerry's like, shut up on my show. We're not doing a segment within a segment.
1: Okay, I solve this problem, and I realize a lot of people find this unacceptable. I solve this problem by I never check luggage. I don't care where I'm going.
0: Yeah.
1: I never check luggage. And I'm hoping one day to be able to get the time and money to go visit my daughter in Australia, I mentioned a few minutes ago. Mm-hmm. And when I do that, I still won't check luggage. She has a washing machine. When I get there, I'll just recycle.
0: Yeah.
1: You know, I've done that. I go, and if I'm staying with family or an Airbnb or something, I do laundry. I'd rather do that.
0: Yeah, makes sense.
1: Because laundry's easy to do.
0: Sure. But you're not a musician carting your guitar around or something like that. I wonder
1: that becomes a different thing, I guess.
0: Yeah. But if people don't remember who Mike Hunter is, he owns Antler, which is a great restaurant. Which
1: that's still open?
0: I think it is.
1: I thought I rode by there the other day and it wasn't. But if I'm wrong, I'm sorry.
0: Well,
1: you can look it up. Okay, because I have one more thing to ask you. We've got about a minute and a half here, and I will not interfere. Why don't you wax enthusiastic about yesterday's soccer game?
0: Okay. I understand, Jerry, you think it's a dumb game.
1: Doesn't matter what I think. What do you think?
0: Okay, very good. I think, and this is separate from the whole money thing, because that's very, very important. I don't want people to pigeonhole me as somebody who doesn't care about the taxpayer thing. But Canada is an amazing country made up of people from around the world. And to see that on display in joyous kind of scenes around the city, and what Ronaldo acting like a king or a queen or the Pope waving to the crowd down after the game yesterday, and the marches that we've seen to these games is absolutely been amazing. In Toronto, you hear the coach of the Portugal team telling us how great things have been from the players' perspective. I think has done a great job. Now we start crunching the economic benefit, and was it worth it? Is it worth the vibe check for that sort of money? And a lot of people are going to land on no. I might even land on no, but don't tell me that it hasn't been a great time for the majority of people who love just sport and the celebration of the people who make up the best multicultural city in the world.
1: Mr. Sunshine will be back with you at 4:00 this afternoon.
0: Also, Never mind.
1: No, I was being positive.
0: I was trying to say something nice. This whole business of talk radio needing to feel, and I just realized that I've had takes here that we always have to be angry about something. We don't have a product unless we're angry about something that fuels this talk radio machine. I'm like, I shouldn't be saying this, but I'm kind of tired of it.
1: Okay, well, I've got a happy story coming up on News Talk 1010. It's 11:15. 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
2: Well, it's not so happy on the westbound side of the Gardner. It's quite jammed now from Dufferin right out towards the South Kingsway. Once that Portugal bus made its way through with the motorcade, it really messed things up. So it is quite slow. 427 northbound also still finding a bit of volume left over from Dundas up towards Rathburn. 401 eastbound, that's busy south of Pearson towards the 400. And the westbound side really starting to load up now from the 404 out towards the Young stretch, but there are no live lane issues. News Talk 1010 weather today going up to 32 degrees. It will feel more like 40 once you factor in humidity. That means there is a chance of a thunderstorm later on and perhaps some more showers later on in the day as well. Right now, 30 feeling like 39. 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
1: Thanks for being along. Got some last-minute chances here for you to try and win this $200 certificate, gift certificate, to Summerlicious. And here's how you do it. Summerlicious is put on by the restaurants around the city where they put together a prefix menu and you pay, here's how much you pay, and then you choose from a list of appetizers, a list of entrees, and a list of desserts. And I looked at all the restaurants. Mark, you're kind of a foodie. You do Tang Test Toronto on Instagram. Do you like Summerlicious and Winterlicious?
4: I do like them. They're like a fun way to experience a new restaurant.
1: And tomorrow night on Flavor Files, we talked to one of the chefs, and he said sometimes what the restaurants try to do is emphasize their special items, and sometimes they put on special items just for Summerlicious. But I looked, Mark, at the most expensive restaurants. They're not all the same price. And even at the more expensive restaurants on Summerlicious, for $200, two people can have a choice of all those three, the appetizer, main, and dessert, and you'll have money left over for some drinks. So this is this will cover you. Doesn't matter where you go.
4: Yeah, amazing value.
1: Okay, so this is all we're looking at today, because tomorrow night on Flavor Files, Tanner and I talk about farmers markets. And so it's this simple to try and win this thing, which we'll give away just before touchdowns and fumbles. Text us at 416-872-1010. Why do you love farmers markets? 416-872-1010. And then we'll have another gift certificate to give away tomorrow night, too, between 7 and 8, if you don't win this one. You can't win twice. Okay, so if you do win this one, we'd still like you to listen, but you can't win. That's how that goes. Okay, this is an interesting story in the Toronto Sun. According to police, here's what happened at a Canadian Tire store in Barrie. The loss prevention officer of the Canadian Tire informed the cops that a man and woman were seen hiding several items under their clothes, I guess. Now, there's nothing the loss prevention officer can do at that point, right? You can put stuff in your pockets if you want, as long as you walk up to the cash register, take it out of your pocket, pay for it, and then move on. Well, apparently that's not what they did. So once they got outside the store, the loss prevention officer encountered them and said, hey, you need to pay for those items you took. And the loss prevention officer got assaulted by the couple. Here's the part of the story I like. Bunch of other customers said, no, that's not happening, and took down the couple and pinned them to the sidewalk until the police arrived. After which, this couple was arrested. A 28-year-old woman is accused of theft under $5,000 and assault with the intent to resist arrest, while a 41-year-old man is facing an assault charge. Okay? Every once in a while, these stories come up. You might even remember the one that involved Toronto City Councillor John Burnside, former cop, who, again, it was a Canadian Tire, I think, where he took down a person, citizen's arrest, I think he effected, who was stealing from the store rather blatantly. And, you know, maybe a lot of people have just said enough's enough. Now, if you're a person who doesn't want to step in those kinds of circumstances, I'm not going to be critical. There could be all kinds of reasons that you wouldn't. You don't feel it's the right thing to do. It's not your problem. You don't feel physically able to be taking down people who clearly are willing to be violent, whatever those reasons might be. But I kind of like people who will do so. Okay? It's just this whole idea of you can just steal and walk away and nobody can do anything about it has got to stop. Somebody reminded me that John Burnside was at a Home Depot. I think that's right now that you say that. Thanks. So, do you disagree with me? I mean, a lot of people will say, well, you don't know if those people have weapons. I think by that time, the weapon would have been pulled. They were already assaulting the guy and the loss prevention officer. And, you know, sometimes I think it's okay for people to take matters into their own hands. I've never been in a circumstance where I had to make that decision. I will admit that. And I'm also probably at a point in my life where I might be hoping for a second that some 35-year-old fit guy would step up. But if that's not happening, then I guess maybe it's going to have to be me. I could also just say, yeah, I don't care anymore. I raised my kids. They're going to do all right. We'll see what happens here. Mark, I understand you were almost in a situation where you needed to step in.
4: Yeah, I saw someone like running towards the door at a No Frills, and I saw a security guard trying to close it to block them in, and I was like ready to like jump in, but I think the situation was kind of resolved by the time it got closer to me.
1: Well, what did they do? I guess part of it to resolve this is just pay for it, and we'll all move on.
4: Yeah, absolutely. But yeah, they didn't look like they wanted to pay. They were trying to like escape the security guard.
1: But they didn't assault the guard.
4: No, they were just trying to run away. I think they were like yelling at him to like let me go and stuff. And
1: Well, okay, this is pretty strong, but here's a text message, and you can call 416-872-1010. You can text that number as well. Shoplifters should be beaten with bats. Instead, items need to be put behind locked plastic. Because the liberal government and activist judges refuse to punish shoplifters. Listen, I think we're not strong enough on that here. There have been some jurisdictions, I think it was San Francisco, where they basically said, we won't do it. We're just not going to prosecute. We're not going to deal with theft under a certain... And guess what? Now they've lost Walmart. They've lost some other retailers who said, well, fine then. I mean, if we're not due any kind of legal protection here in this city, then I guess there's no point in us doing business here and paying taxes and endangering our staff and all that kind of thing. So what happens? Now you have less access to the items from one of the leaders in low price. And you have people who don't have jobs that they used to have. It's like it has to stop. And this is not entirely on the police, by the way. It's not the police that decided that the LCBO would let people just walk out with items. The problem is, it's one thing for management of any company, private or public, to make that decision. But then what do? They pass the cost of it on to the rest of us decent people. Nicole, are you a decent person? Nicole?
0: Hi, I'm here.
1: Okay, go ahead.
0: Yeah, so it was just before Christmas, and I'm not the decent person. It was my son. And he was in a Home Depot or a Rona, one of the big box stores, and he came around the corner to the tool section, and there was a gang of like about 7 or 8 young men all scooping up tools. And he thought, not today. And so he ran over and started hitting boxes out of their hands, and the guys who had stuff in their hands that he didn't get to took off, and he said 3 or 4 of them ended up having to leave the store empty-handed.
1: He never was in fear of that?
0: He said his adrenaline took over, and he said he's a pretty tall guy. He's like 6'3", 225 pounds. He said they were all considerably shorter and younger than me, so I didn't really think. I just acted.
1: All right. Well, good for him. Thanks, Nicole.
0: Yeah.
1: Appreciate your call. Here is Brian, your former police officer.
5: Yes, I am.
1: Go ahead.
5: Okay, I've been out of policing for 30 years, but over that 30 years, I do that all the time. Whenever I see a situation where somebody is either attacking loss prevention people, or they're doing something that they're trying to walk out the building with a bunch of stuff, I'll stand in the way and won't let them by.
1: Are you a big guy?
5: I'm bigger, yeah. I still can do what I did back when I was a cop. I'm 67 years old. I have no problem.
1: All right. So now then I want you to respond to this text message. I will as well. So now you people want taxpayers to help the stores from shoplifting. They would increase your cost regardless. Well, no, they wouldn't.
5: No. No. The theft that's going on is so blatant and in your face, and it's just a real disappointment.
1: All right, Brian. I appreciate your call. And here is Victor from Mississauga.
7: Hey, hi.
1: Hi.
7: Yeah, so I just wanted to add that trying to help strangers can backfire really quickly. I mean, I was helping this girl that was getting killed by some lunatic, and he ended up stabbing me 9 times. And I didn't know he had a knife and all, but out of the blue, bam, stabbed me 9 times.
1: I understand why people, and maybe now you as well, Victor, would step back and not want to get involved. But I think it's also a sad commentary if we just say, not my problem, and just move on. We don't care for one another.
7: Well, I did care, but I'm just saying that caring can backfire really quickly. So you got to be careful with, you know, messing with strangers.
1: All right. I appreciate your call. I'm glad you sound like you're okay.
7: Yeah, no, I'm fine. It was a while ago. But, yeah, I'm just saying.
1: Okay,
7: things
1: Victor.
7: Can backfire real quick.
1: Thanks very much. 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
2: Eastbound side of the QEW just by Appleby, there's now a collision blocking off the left lane. So a bit of a tie-up now from Guelph Line. Beyond that, looks good right through Oakville into Mississauga, a bit slow towards Cawthra. The Gardner westbound, quite slow now from Bathurst all the way out towards the South Kingsway, but no live lane problems. Eastbound on the 401, jammed up as well, south of Pearson towards the 400. And westbound 401, now heavy approaching the Don Valley Parkway out towards Yonge. News Talk 1010 weather, it's going to be another scorcher today, going up to 32 degrees, feeling more like 40 with the humidity. There is a chance of a thunderstorm later on in the day as well. Right now, 30, feeling like 39. Time Saver Traffic, I'm Tully Cohen. 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
1: If you want to get a vote in on touchdowns and fumbles, please do it now. Bob Reed joins us in 15 minutes. Here's the question for today. Toronto mayoral candidate Brad Bradford says he would rename Sankofa Square at Yonge and Dundas to Toronto Square and clean it up as well. Is that campaign message a touchdown or a fumble? If you think... A lot of Torontonians were unhappy with the sudden name change made under Mayor Olivia Chow. And it's a good point of contrast for Bradford. You can vote it a touchdown by going to newstalk1010.com. Or is this a fumble? Given that Bradford actually voted for the change to Sankofa Square, put out a video about how we have to do something about systemic racism, well, then you can vote it a fumble again by going to newstalk1010.com. And Bob Reed of Broadway Strategy is going to join us here at 11:50. We'll have your vote results and get his take on this and other communications plays of the week on touchdowns and fumbles. So that's where we are right now on that. I'm kind of looking forward to finding out what the vote is. I don't know yet. I'm informed at the last minute on that situation, which is kind of how I like it, because I like to sort of be surprised by where the vote goes. Now, I want to follow up on a little bit of something that took place just in the last segment there. Somebody wrote in and asserted that even if we were able to stop all shoplifting, stores would just raise their prices anyway. You know, we've had actually centuries of economic research that indicates that that, in fact, is not true in any country that allows a competitive capitalistic system. The people who always raise their prices are the monopolies, like the government, okay? But that doesn't happen because somebody who just decides, oh, I'll just go ahead and jack

0: complain about. Sure, we see the high prices in the grocery store. I don't like the high prices in the grocery store. But it's still true that if the grocery store sells you something for a dollar, cost them about 97 cents to bring it to you. They don't have a huge margin to play with there. And actually, I wrote back to a person here on text message, and I said, what's the profit margin on groceries? And, of course, what I get back is, well, ask them about bread fixing. The stupidest thing that the grocery stores did was that bread fixing thing. Because however much extra money they made on it, they have lost it in goodwill. They have lost it in now the repayments that they've had to make. And people who never even bought bread have been able to get a return from the grocery store. It was ultimately just the stupidest thing. But that doesn't change my argument. I think the person responded that way because they don't know what profit margin is. Very many times I've said to somebody, well, what about the profit margin? What's the profit margin of a grocery store? Because I want to see if they know what they're talking about. Oh, they made billions. No, that's not profit margin. That's total profit on the millions of things that are sold in grocery stores across this country every single day. In fact, it could be, how many hours would it take across country this country to sell a million items? Probably not very long at all. I mean, you're going down the aisle. Here's one item. Here's another item. Here's another item. It's incredible the amount of product they actually sell. And there has been, with the price of groceries, there has been a lot of research into this. And people who research it always come out and say, the problem is not profit at the grocery store. That's not the issue. There are many other things that cause the price of groceries to go up. All along the chain from the farm to the grocery store that involves government in some cases and doesn't involve government in other cases. Inflation is a part of it. And in this country, the government, especially under Trudeau, has been complicit in that by driving up the cost of government. And now I've got people writing to me. This is the other thing that people will write. Yeah, well, what about the money the CEO makes? Okay, let's take the money the CEO makes. And let's take away everything but, like, I don't know. Mark, how much money could the CEO live on? What's a salary he could live on and still, you know, be comfortable?
1: Like $120,000 maybe?
0: Okay, so we're going to leave him $120,000 and we're going to take several million away from the CEO of the grocery store. And then we're going to break that down over all the items that the grocery operation, like Loblaws, will sell over the course of a year in Canada. And that will make your groceries how much cheaper? Not even a penny. Not even a penny. So you can be upset. You can be jealous about how much money the CEO makes. In fact, I broke it down on Loblaws once, and never mind you and me and my grocery prices. We just split it with all of the people who work for Loblaws. And I think it was just a matter of a few dollars a year is all it came down to. They wouldn't have noticed it, especially by the time the prohibitive Canadian taxes are taken off their paycheck. They're just not going to notice it at all. It's not a significant amount of what you pay in groceries. And what bothers me about this, and the reason I keep bringing it up, is because it's the kind of thing that some politicians can push because people don't bother to study it. And I'll return with another example. Oil companies, for instance. Oh, the price goes down. Now, the cost of oil goes down, but they don't lower the prices, do they? Yes, they do, actually. What's gas right now? $1.65 or something like that? Well, it was $1.85 or $1.90 not that long ago. Why'd it come down? Why did it come down? Why is the price of gasoline different in one part of the city than it is in another part of the city? Why is it that could it be $1.60 on one street corner, and somewhere else in the city, it could be $1.70 or $1.50. That happens all the time. Just Google up gas prices in Toronto, and you'll see a difference. I'll tell you where you won't see a difference, and shouldn't expect to. Gas stations kitty-corner from one another at the same intersection. Well, look, if Mark has a gas station on the intersection, and I have a gas station on the intersection, and Mark puts up that his gas price is $1.62. You think I'm going to put up mine's $1.80? How many customers am I going to get? And a reason that it will also be more expensive or cheaper, it's a lot more money to do business in downtown Toronto than it is somewhere else in the province.

0: There are all kinds of factors that are involved in the price of goods than are in the minds of the people who just say that companies are just out there gouging us. How much is a hot dog on the street, Mark? I don't know if that falls under your Tang Taste Toronto purview, but what's
1: I think they go, they're about like between $4 and $6 now, I believe.
0: Okay, but what if there was only one company allowed to sell hot dogs on the street? How much do you think they'd be?
1: Possibly $10 to $12.
0: And if there was no such thing as competition, why is it that the hot dog right next to the convention center or right next to a baseball game or whatever it is more expensive than if you bother to walk two blocks down the street and buy from that guy? Because the guy further down the street needs to give you a cheaper price or you're not coming down there. That's why. That's just how business works. Okay? I'm not saying it isn't expensive. This is an expensive city to live in. All right. Throughout the course of the morning here, I've been offering an opportunity to win a $200 gift certificate to Summerlicious. And because Flavor Files tomorrow night with me and my son Tanner, who's a chef, restaurateur, and bartender, is focused around not just Summerlicious, because we do talk to one of the chefs, but also the farmer's market. I said, to win the certificate, send us a text message on why you love the farmer's market. And look, these things are subjective. If you think your text was better, I'm sorry. You have one more chance tomorrow night between 7 and 8 on Flavor Files to win one of these certificates. But here's our winner for this morning. This person writes, I love the farmer's market because it's the only place where my tomatoes have more personality than some people I know. Every visit supports local families, celebrates the hard work of our farmers and our artisans, and fills my basket with food that was probably picked before I hit the snooze button. It's fresh, it's local, it's full of friendly faces, and somehow I always leave with things I never planned to buy and absolutely don't regret. All right, thanks for that. Enjoy the farmer's market, enjoy Summerlicious, and one more certificate to give away between 7 and 8 tomorrow night. Touchdowns and fumbles next on News Talk 1010. It's 11:45, News Talk 1010, Time Saver Traffic.
2: Still finding a collision eastbound side of the QEW just by Appleby. Left lane is blocked off. It's heavy from Guelph Line. Once you get past that, not too bad. A bit of volume approaching the 427. East Gardner still finding a bit of a delay in towards the downtown core. It's westbound. That's really loaded up anywhere from, I would say, York all the way out towards the South Kingsway. Southbound 400 ramp to the 401 East. There's now a stall blocking the right lane, so a bit of a time up on the approach. 401 eastbound, it's heavy south of Pearson through the 400, and the westbound side now loading up from the 404 out towards Yonge. News Talk 1010 weather today, a high of 32 degrees. It's going to be a muggy one once again. It's going to feel like 40 with the Humidex and a chance of a thunder shower later on in the day as well. Right now, 30, feeling like 39. Avoid risky digs. 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I'm Tali Cohen. 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
16: Hello, Jerry.
0: All right, so the question today was, Toronto mayoral candidate Brad Bradford says he would rename Sankofa Square at Yonge and Dundas to Toronto Square and clean it up as well. And we asked, is that campaign message a touchdown or a fumble? If you thought a lot of Torontonians were unhappy with the sudden name change made under Mayor Olivia Chow, it's a good point of contrast for Bradford. Give it a touchdown. Or was it a fumble, given that Bradford actually voted for the change to Sankofa Square? You can vote it a fumble at newstalk1010.com. Well, many people did, Bob. And the results are in. It is 86% touchdown.
16: There are two pieces to this item, Jerry. There's the renaming message slash campaign promise, and then there is that flip-flop, because, as you noted, Bradford did vote in favor of renaming the place 3 years ago. And actually, on your show this week, Brad Bradford told you the rationale for changing his mind. Here he is.
17: What we were told at the time, council was told, Torontonians were told, was that this was, the Board of Governance around Yonge Dundas. Everybody was on board. The BIA was on board. And what we saw in the 48 hours afterwards was that was not true. You had the chair and the vice chair of Yonge Dundas board resign. You had a lot of folks from the BIA that were outspoken about it. So it was a situation where we were sold a bit of a bill of false goods.
16: And he told you, Jerry, he believes in going back and fixing mistakes.
0: Yeah, well, my big issue with it was he's got a lot of those.
16: Well, and as you also said, shades of Dalton McGuinty, and it's never too late to do the right thing. I don't think the flip-flop will be an issue for Brad Bradford, because I think he's really tapping into something with this Toronto Square name change idea. And it does a number of things. It reminds people of something that his competitor, Olivia Chow, did that wasn't hugely popular, because a lot of people were not happy with the sudden name change, no discussion, no public consultation. It was like a bang, zoom, done deal. Nobody knows what the name means, even though it is kind of a nice thing if you take the time to read the history of the expression from Ghana that it's based on. And it's also a reminder of the hysteria of cancel culture, which fortunately has died down in the last while. But it clearly differentiates Bradford from Chow and all the negatives around the name change and all of the nuanced things that are tied into it. So I think it's very street level politics. Very easy to understand. It taps into an existing frustration with politicians in this city. So I absolutely think it's a touchdown of a campaign message and execution.
0: Touchdown! Sure, part of the hurry-up nature of the whole thing was you might be able to say there's a warm, fuzzy feeling to Sankofa based on this particular definition, but it didn't give time for somebody to raise their hand and say, yeah, but it's from a slave-holding state.
17: Right.
0: You know, Ghana used to run their economy on slavery. Right. Maybe we should think of something else, you know, Hakuna Matata Square or something. All right, you want to talk about the Alberta pipeline.
16: Well, yeah, because the federal Liberal government has facilitated a new pipeline from Alberta to the BC coast. I'll say that again, Jerry. The Liberal government has facilitated a new pipeline from Alberta to the BC coast. And both provinces are okay with it. So this was quite a bit of stick handling by Mark Carney. He started with BC and their premier, David Eby, who was not warm to this idea. But you give a few $1 billion, you give assurances that the tanker ship ban in northern BC still stands, and that you're going to route the pipeline alongside the existing Trans Mountain pipeline that's already there. That kind of made all of that okay. And Alberta, Premier Daniel Smith, they're obviously very happy with this. And Carney scores on two counts. One, he needed to actually deliver one of these nation-building projects he's been talking about. And he was able to highlight all of this in Alberta with the campaigns underway around the proposed referendum on independence that's looming. Here's the Prime Minister.
18: This is cooperative federalism at work. It's the kind of unity and collaboration that Albertans and Canadians rightly expect. They expect it on principle. And they expect it because it's required for Canada to prosper in a rapidly changing world.
16: So you see, Albertans, if you stay in Canada, we can do more stuff like this. We'll listen to your concerns. We'll flex accordingly. I thought it was the perfect message, perfect timing. So, yep, touchdown.
0: Whether or not we get the pipeline, we'll have to wait and see.
16: Well, that's always the other thing, isn't it?
0: Yeah. Well, do you think I was wrong when I pointed out this morning on a panel on the morning show? We'll have time to get to your third item here. And I said, look, there are so many pieces here. This thing could fall apart so easily. You got to have Alberta in. You have to have BC in. You have to have any number of indigenous organizations and tribes, and they fight with one another about who's in charge. So you have to get all of them to sign off. This whole thing could just die by committee.
16: It could. And that's out of your hands if you're a Mark Carney, right? So, you know, he's done his part kind of thing.
0: Okay, do you want to hear something cynical then?
16: Because
0: you said the Liberals are doing this. I think the Liberals know it'll never happen. All right, so.
16: That is cynical.
0: Yes, it is, but that's me. All right, so the Taylor Swift wedding.
16: Some reports say Taylor and Travis are already married, Jerry, that they snuck in a quick private ceremony already.
0: Okay.
16: But the big bash is this afternoon and on into the night at Madison Square Garden in New York City. Here's an advance report.
19: The couple threw a rehearsal dinner last night for about 100 people, and the lavish celebration today is for an expected 1,000 family and friends in a transformed Madison Square Garden, reportedly no longer an arena, but a fairy tale wonderland.
16: Fairy tale wonderland.
0: Wow.
16: Right? Now, Taylor herself has said nothing publicly about this. She's not framing the communications around this, and I have some questions.
0: All right,
16: Jerry, what's Taylor Swift's favorite number?
0: No idea.
16: It's 13.
0: Okay, gotcha.
16: And it's a big deal for her. Every record, everything she does connects to 13 somehow. Where's the numerology around July 3rd, 7th month, 3rd day, 2026? I don't understand, Jerry, and Tay-Tay is not answering my questions. It's a fumble.
20: Oh, fumble!
0: Simply for that... I
16: do wish them well. Yeah.
0: Okay. Question. Is this thing being broadcast live on YouTube or television or what?
16: I don't know the answer to that. It's been very hush-hush. There's we know Ed Sheeran's going.
0: All right.
16: And the rumor is Stevie Nicks is going to be one of the performers.
0: I see.
16: And this thing, it starts at 3 in the afternoon. They say it's going to go on till 4 in the morning. That's some endurance and stamina.
0: Stevie-
16: and... Nice thing, just very quickly. They did announce yesterday $26 million in donations to a number of largely youth-focused charities. Uh-huh. So good for them. You got to love that. What was your question?
0: Well, I have several questions, but I'll just go with this. I saw something that I thought, if I understood this correctly, because I didn't have the sound up on CP24, but we were preparing the show, and I saw this report, and I think what was happening, and big thumbs up to them if they're doing this, that bakers all over the place, including here, you can actually go get a wedding cake. And so if you want to have a viewing party or a pay attention party or everybody celebrate Tay-Tay getting married, you can then also, during your party, serve some wedding cake.
16: Nice.
0: Yeah. And
16: talk about harnessing the moment, right?
0: Yeah,
16: Leveraging the opportunity. That's very sharp.
0: Yeah. Well, she's a phenomenon, and the music doesn't get me. That's why I didn't have any idea. I mean, I've even tried. I've actually sat and listened to the best of or something like that, and the only song I can ever remember is that Haters Gotta Hate, whatever that song is.
16: Shake It Off.
0: Because that's kind of catchy.
16: Yeah. Yeah, that's what I find as well. I mean, you know what a fan I am of great songwriting, and yes. And I'm not being critical of her songwriting, not by any stretch, but it just doesn't land with me. It doesn't resonate with me. Now, no. I'm clearly not the target demographic for Taylor Swift.
0: Well, yeah, same with me, I guess. Have a great weekend. Thanks very much.
16: You too, Jerry.
0: All right, this is News Talk 1010.
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28: Good afternoon. I'm Patricia Singh. We're at the tail end of the first heat wave of the summer, and it could be a wet one. 30 degrees right now, the complete forecast after the news. The sentencing hearing is taking place today for two women who killed their foster son and abused his sibling. The city getting rave reviews from Team Portugal's manager following the last World Cup game at Toronto Stadium. And wedding bells will be ringing today as New York prepares for a massive celebrity celebration. Details on these and other stories coming up. But first, let's check your drive. 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
29: Southbound 400 ramp to the 401 East Collectors. It looks like there is a stall. The right lane blocked off, so you only have one lane to use. That's the reason for the delay. Also eastbound QEW just by Appleby. Collision, left lane is blocked. It is slow from Guelph Line. Once you get past that, not too bad. Into Mississauga, it's starting to slow through Mississauga Road out towards Cawthra. The Gardner westbound, already pretty jammed out of the downtown core. Time Saver Traffic, I'm Tully Cohen. Your next update at 12:15 on News Talk 1010 Toronto.
28: A sentencing hearing is underway in a Milton courtroom today for two Burlington women who abused two Indigenous brothers in their care, killing the oldest. Becky Hamber and Brandy Cooney were found guilty in early May of first-degree murder in the death of a 12-year-old boy and an unlawful confinement and other charges regarding his younger sibling. The couple took in the two boys in the fall of 2017 and sought to adopt them. First-degree murder carries an automatic sentence of life in prison with no chance of parole for 25 years. Toronto and its soccer facilities got rave reviews from Portugal manager Roberto Martinez last night as the city ended its World Cup hosting duties with a bang. Portugal beat Croatia 2-1 in a dramatic round of 32 match in what was the sixth and last World Cup match at Toronto Stadium. Martinez congratulated local organizers after the match, saying the team's experience in Toronto was, quote, incredible.
2: Amazing. It's the first time I arrived in Canada. I must admit, congratulations to everybody, to the organizers, to everybody who's involved in football, in the soccer, in the city. The welcoming that we had was incredible. The training session yesterday, the quality of the grass was fantastic, and everything around the beautiful facilities here, even the dressing room. It reminds me a lot of the old-fashioned Premier League grounds. A wonderful feel, wonderful feel. So congratulations to everybody. I think it's a shame that there are no more games here in Toronto, because we really enjoy that you see the safety for the fans.
28: And I'm sure soccer fans would love for there to be more games here at home. The Greater Toronto Area saw higher home sales last month compared with a year ago, according to the latest data. The Toronto Regional Real Estate Board says activity was up 9.4% year over year, while sales also rose 1.4% from May on a seasonally adjusted basis. It says the average selling price decreased 3.9% year over year to just over $1 million. There were more than 17,000 new listings on the market in June, down 12.9% from last year. And Taylor Swift and Travis Kelce expected to tie the knot tonight at Madison Square Garden. ABC's Rhiannon Ali has the details.
3: 1,000 guests expected to be in attendance, kicking off with a cocktail hour at 4 o'clock and expected to last until 4 a.m. tomorrow morning.
4: The privacy makes sense. You're not going to have anybody seeing what happens until they want it.
3: Outside MSG, bustling preparations. Workers seen using forklifts carrying mysterious plastic-wrapped cargo into the venue's loading dock. Police setting up barricades, streets shut down, closed to cars and pedestrians.
28: Swift and Kelce got engaged last August at Kelce's home in Missouri, after dating for just over 2 years. You can tap into breaking news anywhere. Keep in touch by downloading the CTV News app. Taking a look at the forecast, here is CTV's weather specialist, Jessica Smith.
5: Still hot and humid as we head through your Friday here in the city of Toronto and across the GTA. Likely to climb up to 31, 32 degrees, so still holding on to that orange heat warning as we head through the end of the week. We're going to see a mostly cloudy day with a few peaks of sunshine, but there is the chance we could see some pop-up showers, even the risk of some late-day thunderstorms as this heat continues to build up. The good news is not a wash of a day by any means, so if you do have outdoor plans, it will be comfortable enough to spend some time outside, but just be careful. Again, hydration, breaks in the shade are key. Heading into the evening, we'll see a low around 21, so no relief there. And heading into your Saturday, we are watching for another warm day, but as another round of showers comes through on and off throughout the day, we'll see a little bit of a cool down into the second half of your day. From the CTV Weather Center, I'm Jessica Smith.
28: 30 degrees right now, feeling like 39 with that humidity. I'm Patricia Singh. 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
1: Well, it is Tim Powers sitting in for Graham Richardson. Yesterday, I got to impersonate Vashi Capellas. Today, I get to impersonate Graham Richardson, and I'm obviously a pale imitation of them both. On this Friday, July the 3rd, we've got a ton of things to talk about. But first, I want to tell you, I am coming to you from St. John's, Newfoundland and Labrador, my hometown, where I'm not under the heat dome, and it is beautiful and clear outside. No sun, a little bit of rain, a typical St. John's July day, but no sauna-like weather, and I'm very relieved for that. Well, we're going to get steamy by digging into a bunch of announcements that happened yesterday, starting with the pipeline announcement that was made last night in Alberta. That proposal is for the pipeline to run between Burgerheim, northeast of Edmonton, to Roberts Bank Terminal in Delta, British Columbia, using a similar corridor to the existing Trans Mountain Pipeline. The Alberta government is partnering with the federally owned Trans Mountain Corporation and Calgary-based Pembina Pipeline Corporation to build and run the project. The federal government and the Alberta government would be the majority owners, with Pembina would have a 10% stake through construction and an opportunity for up to an additional 10% once the project is up and running. Estimated construction cost, hold on to your hats here, folks, $35.2 billion. The federal government will refer the proposal to its major projects office with a decision on whether it is a project of national interest expected by October 1st. The Alberta government hopes to see the pipeline built by early 2030s and says it would move 1 million barrels of oil per day to Asian markets. Premier Danielle Smith and Prime Minister Mark Carney made the announcement last night in Calgary. Smith was pressed by reporters on how much Canadian taxpayers will be on the hook for construction costs. She wouldn't give an answer and said those details will have to be worked out.
2: What portion will come out of Albertan or Canadian taxpayers' pocket?
3: I mean, that remains to be negotiated, and that'll be one of the things that we take away. We wanted to get the high-level agreement of the partnership, and of course, it'll be the federal government, the provincial government, Indigenous stake, as well as Pembina, so it'll be negotiated over time.
1: Smith defended the decision to partner with the publicly owned Trans Mountain for the construction of the project, saying it was necessary to de-risk the proposal.
3: One of the things that we knew we had to do in starting off on down this pathway was to de-risk the project. There are many, many pipeline projects that got underway and for one reason or another got stalled out and abandoned the regulatory process after spending either hundreds of millions or even billions of dollars. That was the environment we found ourselves in. So I would say that having both the federal government and the provincial government at the table as partners with Pembina, they give us the certainty that it is a financially viable project from a private sector perspective, and we give them the certainty that because we're partnering with them, that it's going to get built in a timely way.
1: Prime Minister Carney also defended public financing for the project. He pointed to the existing Trans Mountain Pipeline as an example of a successful model and said a new pipeline will spur hundreds of billions of dollars in additional investment in other energy projects in Alberta down the road.
4: TMX, de-risked, up and running, now is very profitable, and it's returning real cash to Canadians is supporting social programs, supporting other things. There's a series of investments which we're not counting, which the broader MOU will unlock on interties, on gas turbines, potentially nuclear investment, data center investment, a series of other things. We are talking hundreds and hundreds and hundreds of billions of dollars of investment. The vast, vast majority of that is going to come directly from the private sector. The measures we're taking are catalytic in order to help unlock all of that.
1: To dive into this further and see what the reaction has been, pleased to be joined by our friend Mike LeCouture, CTV National News Senior Political Correspondent. Mike, as I said to the listeners, I'm here in St. John's today, and I saw some fascinating social media, not meant to be an oxymoron. Sometimes there can be fascinating social media about, all right, right. That's great for Alberta, but when is Canada going to come in and help us out with the Churchill Falls project and make sure Quebec gets the royalties we would like? What are we hearing before we get into the specifics of this? What have you seen and heard so far from other provinces as they react to the deal with Alberta and the arrangement with British Columbia?
5: Yeah, I think a lot of other provinces sort of look at this and say, okay, and to your point, you know, what about us? And you know, I don't think that the government, the federal government, is going to try and spin this in any way of saying, well, we're done with this. Because Prime Minister Carney has said, you know, we want to talk to people who want to do things. And we want people who want to say yes and aren't putting up roadblocks to building. Very clearly, you know, the Prime Minister has set up this major projects office, you know, for, and I say for better or for worse, because some people will say, well, what is it actually doing? Is it actually moving things ahead? Mm-hmm. And how is it expediting anything? There's still a lot of question around that. But there are people, you know, the Prime Minister is trying to lay out, saying, we're ready to do business. If you have a project, we'll help you get it over the line. We'll make it, you know, deem it something of national interest, although I, you know, don't believe anything has been deemed that just yet. And so I think that's the message that the Prime Minister is trying to send. Whether or not, you know, provinces are hearing that loud and clear, I know that there had been, you know, a couple of provinces in that early sort of stage of, well, saying, what about us? Why aren't we on the list? But, you know, right now, every province pretty much is represented as, you know, having a project that is being considered to go on the major projects list and through the major projects office. And I think the Prime Minister is essentially trying to say his government is open for business and willing to work with any other provincial or territorial government that will want to do the same. And, you know, that is a huge message that was sent yesterday. You know, basically saying we are willing as a federal government to take on more responsibility to, quote unquote, de-risk. But that's the question also that I'm hearing from people, you know, former industry execs in the oil and gas industry are saying, okay, but, you know, no proponent, no private oil sands company was standing beside him and Daniel Smith yesterday. So what does that say to you? And will they come to the table now? Because up until this point, they haven't. And one of the other issues is the Pathways project, which is the decarbonization project, which the Prime Minister says is still moving forward. I mean, that is still something that a lot of these oil companies have to buy into as well. And there are other countries around the world that don't have these caveats, that don't have the you can build, but you have to do this with decarbonizing. You know, so that is something that I think we still have to see play out here and whether or not we are really creating these fertile grounds for more investment, especially in oil and gas.
1: Yeah, let's talk about those fertile grounds, because you mentioned it in your answer there. I noted that Conservative leader Pierre Poilievre, who was also in Alberta yesterday, is now an Alberta MP, said, well done, Premier Smith, federal government, get out of the way. You mentioned the point that there aren't really, well, certainly Pembina is here, but in a construction capacity. There aren't operators there who are willing to jump on board and say, let's go. So what other options does the Prime Minister have in this case and in other cases? Is the Government of Canada going to get back into the resource business in a big way if this is the pattern, the model?
5: Yeah, you know, and the Prime Minister hasn't really indicated that, and you know, that blunt question wasn't put to him yesterday, but it's a good one because, you know, how far does Canada go in this? And yeah, the Prime Minister, as you played in the clip, talked about TMX and how it's bringing in money for Canada, but, you know, you still have to, TMX, first of all, is not up to full capacity as it is right now, nor the twinning, and now this other oil pipeline that you go, okay, we know the G7 had said just recently that, yeah, they want to see Canada increase their resource and energy exports, but to what point? And again, where are those other oil and gas companies to say, all right, we'll swoop in and put our oil through this?
1: Well, we've seen the movie before. We'll see how it plays out. Mike, thanks for the time. Have a good weekend.
5: You too, Tim.
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6: A stalled vehicle blocking the right lane. Southbound 400 ramp to the 401 eastbound. Watch for a crash. Toronto-bound QEW at Appleby Line may still be blocking the left lane. An earlier crash may still be blocking the left lane. Westbound Gardner at South Kingsway. Road closures already in place for this weekend's Taste of Lawrence Festival. It starts at 6 o'clock this evening, but Lawrence Avenue East is closed between Warden and Birchmount until 2 o'clock Monday morning. Newstalk 1010 weather, mainly cloudy today, a 60% chance of showers with a risk of a thunderstorm, a high of 32, 39 with the Humidex. Right now, we've already surpassed that. It's 32 degrees, but it feels like 41. 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Time Saver Traffic, I'm Heather Seaman. 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
1: Tim Power sitting in for Graham today. Of course, tomorrow, big day in the U.S., July 4th, and our Canadian soccer team is in the U.S. They're in Houston. They'll be playing Morocco at 1 p.m. Eastern. Can they continue their magical journey through the World Cup? Earlier today, we had a chance to catch up with our own Claire Hanna. She, of course, is the TSN correspondent. She's in Houston covering the World Cup. Here's our conversation. Joined now by Claire Hanna in Houston. Claire, is there a buzz in Houston like there was in Toronto last night when Portugal and Croatia played?
18: Well, I'll be honest. The fans here, we haven't been near the stadium where they're going to be playing. So I haven't noticed as much energy as some of the other cities I've been in, especially Vancouver and Toronto, which were insane. But I did watch the game last night at our hotel pool where they've got these massive screens. And we were watching Croatia-Portugal, and everybody was really intense and cheering, and, you know, especially when Cristiano Ronaldo scored on that penalty kick. So the football vibes are high across North America, just higher in some other places.
1: Yeah, indeed they are. And I have to imagine there will be a boisterous environment in Houston tomorrow when that game kicks off. Now, as you have been doing during the World Cup, you've been covering Canada's opposition. So let's start there. I mean, Morocco, Canada, you and I talked about this. They played in the last World Cup. Canada lost 2-1. This looks to be an even better Moroccan team. And when you have Hakimi in the lineup, you've got some potency. How is Morocco looking as they head into the match against Canada?
18: Yeah, Morocco is looking very strong. They started this World Cup event out with a draw against Brazil, another, you know, heavyweight in the soccer world. And then they had that draw against Brazil, but then they had a crazy round of 32 matchup against the Netherlands. And if anybody watched that, the Netherlands were leading 1-0 going into stoppage time. And then Issa Diop from Morocco scored in the 90th minute to tie it up. Then it goes to extra time. That's not settled. And then it has to go to penalties. And that's when Morocco finally seals the deal. But it was a marathon match in 28-degree heat in Monterrey. And their home base, Morocco's, has been in New Jersey throughout this World Cup. But they've had to travel for every single match in the group stage, and including that round of 32 match. Now they're in Houston. So I've been trying to sense if they're tired or exhausted this week. I've lost track of days, but the day after that match was a day off. And then even the first day when they got back onto the pitch, some of the starters, you mentioned Ashraf Hakimi, he actually wasn't participating in the part of practice that we could see. He was on a stationary bike with some of the other starting 11. So I wondered, okay, are they getting just extra time off to recuperate and recover given some of the travel that they've had to do? So that'll be interesting to see how that plays out, just because they've played a lot of soccer recently.
1: Yeah, they have played a lot of soccer. Who knows whether that is to our advantage or not. Well, one more question about Morocco. Any sense that they're going to change their style of play? Because there's a lot of speculation, and we'll get to Canada in a minute, that we might change the way we defend. For example, go with five defenders to try and stop the very fast-moving Moroccan attack. Or are they going to continue to stay with what has worked for them?
18: Three of their four matches, they've had the same starting 11. Okay, it was just against Haiti when they won 4-2 that they changed things up ever so slightly. I don't imagine they're going to change much, because what's been working for them, they're on this 33-game unbeaten streak. And I think that their passing is elite. If you watch it, it's on a string, the ball, from player to player. They're creative. And they're patient as well. They're very disciplined. In their four matches, they've had no red cards, and they've had three yellow cards. So I don't see them changing much about their style. They had actually a head coach, Mohamed Wahbi, who took over the program in March. And so I think he was coaching the youth teams in Morocco before taking on the senior head coaching role. But I think more his job has just been giving confidence and belief to this team that they can build on that result from the 2022 World Cup, where they made the semifinals, where they beat Canada in the group stage 2-1. And I think that they're just, this is a powerhouse team that's going to be really tough for Canada to play.
1: So I know you haven't had a chance to talk to the Canadian players yet. That will happen later today. But your colleagues at TSN have been writing, and others have been speculating, that Jesse March may go to a five-person defense. Now, he said he regretted not doing that against Switzerland. There's also a debate about what's going to happen with the strikers. Does he start Kyle Larin and with Jonathan David, or does he start Promise David? Does Alawashe come back in? What is your sense of what we might get from Canada to start the game in terms of a lineup and a configuration?
18: Yeah, I think there was a lot of disappointment that we didn't see Kyle Larin in that round of 32 match against South Africa. I'd wondered if Jesse March might have been holding him back in case they needed to make some substitutions if that match went to extra time, just to have some ammunition. Kyle Larin, remember, he didn't start that first match against Bosnia and Herzegovina, but then he came in and scored a goal. Then he did start against Qatar. So that's something I'm going to be keeping my eye on. And then, of course, there's the question about Alphonso Davies and how much he's going to play. When he came in against South Africa, very deep in the game, I think it was around the 70th minute mark, maybe even later, he had 25 touches in the first 10 minutes of him entering the game. And he definitely has an impact. So I'm more curious about how much Alphonso Davies might be playing. Is he rested? Is he recovered? Is his injury healing up even more? Could he start? Or again, will they maybe try to use him as a tactic later in the game? But with Morocco, this isn't the style of game where you're hoping for an injection later on. Like, you need to get going from the start. And they've had some goals in this World Cup that have come very, very early in the first 10 minutes. So Morocco likes to pounce early. There's a player that Ismail Sabari, who he scored in every match for Morocco. He's 25 years old. Earlier this week, we actually saw him at practice where he announced to his teammates that he'd signed a five-year contract with Bayern Munich. And they made this tunnel, and he ran under the tunnel, and they kind of were like slapping his butt. It was really cute. But he's kind of emerged as a huge star for Morocco, and he scored the winning penalty kick against the Dutch. So these are just some things I'm going to be looking at. Now, you asked me about Canada's lineup, but I'm just wondering how they counter some of this prowess from the Atlas Lions.
1: Well, and South Africa was described as a team that would give them a track meet. This is going to be a 100-meter sprint constantly based on the way Morocco played. Now, before I let you go, got about a minute here. I think any of us who love sport, as you and I do, and many of the listeners do, love sports superstition. So it was with great delight I read earlier today that Canada is going to wear their black jerseys because they haven't lost with the black jerseys on. They like the black jerseys because they had a hand in designing them. What do you know about that, Claire, and what kind of lift could that give them?
18: Okay, I love that. You're actually breaking that news to me. I heard one of the players, and I think it was Alistair Johnson, that said, "We love wearing the black because you wear black to a funeral. And it's like we're wearing black to the funeral of our opponents." And that really stuck with me because I thought, ooh, what a spit on that. But I mean, they look good, I think, in all the colors. But I've actually, I've not been to a match where Canada has lost yet either, because I didn't cover that Switzerland match. And so, and I can't remember what colors they wore against Bosnia and Herzegovina. I don't think that was black, was it?
1: They were red. They were red. They
18: yeah,
1: were
18: okay,
1: red.
18: Okay, thank you. Because I was like, was it white or was it red? Yeah, okay. Well, I love it. I'm into this, okay? And maybe I should wear some black. I got to find some black for my sideline outfit.
1: Well, there you go. I'm a rugby guy, so if you model the New Zealand All Blacks who always wear black, you're bound to do well. Claire, let's hope the superstition pays off. Thanks for joining us today. Enjoy the game. Enjoy Houston. Thank you.
18: Thanks for having me.
1: Oh, that game, not long now. 24 hours and 30 minutes until the kickoff tomorrow afternoon. All right, when we come back, more on the Alberta Pipeline here on the Graham Richardson Show.
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6: Watch for a crash. Toronto-bound QEW at Appleby Line. It may still be blocking the left lane. And a stalled vehicle blocking the right lane. Southbound 400 ramp to the 401 eastbound. Watch for a disabled vehicle blocking the right lane and right shoulder on the 401 eastbound ramp at Eglinton. An earlier crash looks to be cleared. Westbound Gardner at South Kingsway. Traffic back up to speed. Off the major routes. Road closures already in place for this weekend's Taste of Lawrence Festival in Scarborough. It starts at 6 this evening. Lawrence Avenue East is closed between Warden and Birchmount until 2 o'clock Monday morning. Time Saver Traffic, I'm Heather Seaman. 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
1: There is no doubt whatsoever that this pipeline is a project of national interest, one that will help connect Alberta oil to global markets and strengthen our country's economic future for decades. The West Coast oil pipeline will transport more than 1 million barrels of oil per day to Canada's West Coast and strengthen access to growing Asian markets, helping to meet Alberta's goal to double oil production to 8 million barrels per day over the next 10 to 15 years.
2: I am Tim Powers. That was Premier Danielle Smith from yesterday when she and the Prime Minister were announcing the new West Coast oil pipeline project and the submission that she and Alberta are going to make to the Major Projects Office. To talk to us about this and dive a little deeper, delighted to be joined by Heather Exner-Perot, the Senior Fellow and Director of Energy, Natural Resources and Environment at the McDonald Laurier Institute. Heather, so much was floating around about this announcement before it came to pass, that there would be no private sector proponent. There's a small portion of this that is being taken up by Pembina, that this would be the original route proposed. It's not that now. It is this western route, apparently very nearly adjacent to, if not absolutely adjacent to, the Trans Mountain route. Your take on what you heard yesterday in terms of the announcement and the feasibility of it?
3: Yeah, well, you know, maybe in a perfect world, if you're starting from scratch and there were no politics and no history, you know, you would still prefer the northern route. But in the real world, you know, I'm impressed, frankly, that we were able to find a compromise, you know, a path on a pipeline that the BC NDP, the Alberta UCP, and, you know, the federal Liberals all agree on is a coup, frankly. And so, why Alberta always wanted that northern route is because you get to deeper ports there, and you can accommodate what we call very large crude carriers. They can carry a lot more crude for cheaper across the Pacific. It was revealed yesterday that the feds intend to invest significantly

0: pipeline and pay the bills, frankly, you know, pay the bills for the pipeline, saying, you know, the economics don't work for us to fill another million barrel pipelines with the with what we have in place today. And then Danielle Smith did announce that they had, you know, come to a tripartite agreement between the federal government, Alberta, and the oil sands producers, that there will be sufficient regulatory reform and incentives to invest that will, you know, satisfy them and get them to build what she called a new super cycle in the oil sands. Of course, we had that first one in the early 2000s. And so, you know, if you know, they're happy, you know, BC NDP are happy, you know, obviously in Calgary we're happy. Stampede starting today, I think the mood would be pretty good.
1: And you're not even suffering from the delusions of the heat dome. What we see right now, it's all real, apparently. What is fascinating to me, though, Heather, is here we are. We're in Alberta with Danielle Smith, a huge advocate of free enterprise. We're stepping back into an almost Don Getty-like era of government investment in energy infrastructure. Brian Mulroney also did it. Other governments have done it. How is that going to play out? Are people going to be fussed that there's so much public money going into this project and other energy projects in the country?
0: I mean, people are a little bit fussed, for sure, and it's not it's certainly not ideal, but I do want to put it into perspective. The original Trans Mountain was, you know, created by a special act of Parliament. The TMX was, again, financed by government. The Trans-Canada Pipeline was, again, financed by government, nation-building project, you know, decades ago. This and there are private projects. You know, ideally, you just would have had Northern Gateway. It wouldn't be built. We'd be making money off of Northern Gateway. You know, we could have avoided all of this 10 years ago. That didn't happen. Now we're dealing with what we know are about $35 billion pipelines. And that exceeds, I think, you know, the balance sheet of even the biggest pipeline companies. And so it is something that governments need to de-risk. Why I think it's still worth it. And then remember that private proponents are advancing pipelines to the south. The South Bow Bridger Pipeline, Enbridge Mainline Expansion, there is a business case for pipelines and for oil and gas. But this one to the West Coast with that size of price tag needs some government de-risking. Why I think it is worth it, you know, for a pipeline company, hard to pay off that $35 billion over what they would normally try to pay it off at is about 12 years. It'll probably take 20 years. But for the government to do that isn't a huge deal. They have a very good cost of borrowing, obviously AAA credit rating. But where they make the money is not on the pipeline, which I think is roughly revenue neutral, you know, for the first 20 years, but on the taxes and on the royalties that come from filling it. And so, you know, well, it might not be worth it for a private pipeline company. It is worth it for the governments that are going to reap the rewards and the taxes and royalties. And that's why I still think it makes sense. And TMX basically proves that point. You know, the tolls that it charges are paying for the capital costs, the interest, and it's already starting to pay a dividend.
1: I think the Prime Minister said something to this effect yesterday, that we are living in this moment where there are multiple crises, including around the supply and provision of energy, and we need to seize these moments. So building off what we just talked about and looking across the country, I'm coming to you today from St. John's, and as you know, we have an oil project off the coast of Newfoundland, Hibernia, that has long had federal investment in it. What should we expect to see in terms of public spend with other resource projects across the country? Is this going to be a new norm that extends beyond British Columbia and Alberta? And what level of tolerance will the taxpayer have for that?
0: Well, I mean, this is a great question, and it's not my preference. You know, I'm a, you know, kind of small C conservative free market person. By the way, I went to Memorial for my master, so I spent 2 years in St.
1: Oh, there you go. Okay. I'm on the border region. So there you go, Heather.
0: There you go. But we are certainly in an era where there is more industrial policy and there is more statecraft, where resources and energy have been securitized. And you can't just let the free market decide anymore, that, you know, the security aspects of it tend to predominate. Now, I expect we're going into a commodities upswing. Commodity cycles often, you know, work over about a generation. We've obviously had kind of the bust since 2014. You certainly see signs that we're going into the upswing. And you want Canada to take advantage of that and you know, expand our global market share. And we have such an opportunity to do that because no one wants wants to buy that much from Russia. No one wants to buy that much from the Middle East. No one wants to get mining goods from China. This is a really great opportunity for Canada in this commodity cycle. And so, you know, I

0: don't mind the nudge from the federal government. Obviously, your first choice is create a regulatory and tax environment that doesn't require public, you know, subsidies and taxpayer dollars. But certainly, you know, there is some infrastructure that you have to say there is a reason for the government to invest in infrastructure, enabling infrastructure that's going to allow us to really capitalize on what's happening in the broader commodity cycle.
1: Last one for you. We got about a minute. Is this going to be a reality? Are we going to see, I think they were talking about 7 years, now that might have been a bit foolish, but that this West Coast oil pipeline is going to be built in potentially 2034 and the oil will pump? Do you believe that will happen?
0: I mean, 2034 seems pretty reasonable. Like, God help us if 8 years is not enough time for a fast-tracked pipeline. But if you appreciate the sequencing, like, we are not under the gun because Enbridge has announced its 400,000-barrel expansion, because Trans Mountain has already announced another $300,000 expansion, because we have that South Bow Bridger pipeline solving, you know, essentially half of the Keystone route. So there is already about 1.3 million barrels of new pipeline that is being planned, led by the private sector, have had open seasons, and it will take a few years to fill that pipe. And so, you know, okay, you do have a few years. It isn't, you know, it is not so urgent that you have to rush this through, do it more expensively. You know, you pay more for labor when you have to rush things through and for materials. And so I think we have the time to do it right. Hopefully, you know, that means a 2033, that we can do it right in that amount of time. And I think without legal delays, without, you know, going through the courts, without kind of the more Orwellian, you know, stoppage, work stoppages, because there's a hummingbird nest here or there. Or
1: got to stop you there, Heather, as the music plays. Thank you. Thank you,
0: right,
1: Heather. Bye.
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3: Watch for a crash. Toronto-bound QEW at Appleby Line is blocking the left lane. A stalled vehicle cleared. 400 southbound ramp to the 401 eastbound. A disabled vehicle blocking the right lane and right shoulder on the 401 eastbound ramp at Eglinton. A crash is blocking the right lane. Eastbound Gardner just past Jamison. Expect delays. News Talk 1010 weather, mainly cloudy today, a 60% chance of showers with a risk of a thunderstorm, a high of 32, 39 with the Humidex. Right now, it's 32 degrees, but it feels like 41. 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
1: Tim Power sitting in for Graham Richardson. Maybe we'll get our next guest to change the score of this program, because he is, in fact, a jazz musician. A jazz musician with an incredible story about how his stolen trumpet was returned and all that went into it. It's gotten lots of attention in Montreal, where he had his trumpet stolen. I'm going to bring on Remy Cormier now. Remy, $10,000 trumpet. You're a musician. You were at the Montreal Jazz Festival. Tell us what happened and how you got it back.
2: Yeah, actually, I'm not too sure what happened, because I didn't realize I was somebody broke into my car before I got back. I actually live in Rodden, about an hour, 1 hour away from Montreal. So I drove back to my place and everything, and I reached out for my bag to get a gum, and I'm like, hey, where's my bag? And then it's then that I realized that somebody broke into my car. You know, the trumpet wasn't in the trunk anymore.
1: Okay.
2: Yeah, so, well, I first did my little post on Instagram, just because I know the music community is very, like, small in Montreal. Everybody knows each other, so if somebody sees something, they're going to reach out for me. And then I called the police, but the police was like, oh, we don't really deal with that. We're not going to start searching everybody.
1: They don't have a missing trumpets division, Remy, that goes searches for me.
2: Or even a missing item division, apparently, because they said, no, you know how many calls we get for that, with Find My Phone and all that, and people have their laptop stolen and iPhone, and we don't do anything about that either. And I'm like, okay, great. Great news. So I called again the police the next morning, and they told me another person told me the same thing. They said, oh, you have to file a complaint at a station, and then in 1 week, we're going to tell you where the horn is. Oh, blah, blah, blah. And I'm like, in a week, the horn is going to be melted or on another continent, you know? So, yeah, so that morning I woke up, used Find My Phone, and called one of my good friends, Modibo, he works for the Montreal Jazz Festival. And, yeah, we kind of went for it ourselves.
1: So you used one of these iPad trackers, which people use.
2: Yep.
1: So
2: yeah.
1: You turned on your phone. Where did you discover it was?
2: Well, it kind of went everywhere, like around the festival place for like 6 hours straight. It kept moving. And at some point, it stopped moving in the McGill Ghetto around 7 a.m. So I'm like, okay, now we have a chance. Like, let's go over there and let's see what it is. And it turned up it was a abandoned, like, crack house. I don't know how
1: it's. Oh, my goodness.
2: Say that, but yeah. So, but my friend showed up there first, and he was going to wait until I show up. But then two weird people came out of there, so he confronted them and he pretended that it was this stuff that was stolen. He was like, hey, give me my iPad, give me my stuff. And I guess they argued for a while. And my friend was insistent enough. So they brought him the iPad, but then they disappeared and never brought they told him they were going to go get the trumpet, but they never came back. So,
1: oh my goodness. Listen, this is a Law and Order criminal intent episode you got going here. Yeah. So then what happened? How did you get the trumpet back?
2: Well, when I arrived, I was already happy that he had the iPad, but he's like, yeah, the guy disappeared. So I'm like, well, hold on, stay here. I'm going to go walk around, like, because I know a lot of homeless people in Kempent nearby. So I'm like, stay around the house. I'm going to go search for them. And then I go on, it's Rue Sainte-Famille, and I turn the corner, and I see, like, this, like, recluded area, like in a little alley, and there's a tent at the end, and I see like maybe five or six homeless people there. So I walk there, you know, just to go ask questions, and I walk with I have my iPad in my hands, and I see this guy looking back at me and checking the iPad, and he starts walking super fast in the opposite direction. So I start running. I'm like, hey, you stay right here, buddy. Like, you gave yourself away right away. So then I called my friend. He came, and in fact, it was that guy that came out of the building just before. So Yeah, they didn't want to give it to us. They said they didn't have it. They said they never had it and all that. That we argued strongly for about an hour up until we were very insistent, and the trumpet was in that tent the whole time. So they just took it out and gave it to us. And pretty crazy story.
1: They should. The government of Quebec should hire you both as negotiators, based on your persistence and diligence in dealing with a force that was not willing to give it up. I know for musicians. So I come from Newfoundland and Labrador. I'm here today. Okay. We have a huge musical community. I know they're also, to your point, very loyal to each other. And I also know from talking to some of these musicians how important their instruments are to them. What was the immediate feeling when you discovered it was gone and thought maybe you'd never get it back again?
2: Oh, it's tough because, you know, it's not even just about the money. Sometimes it's you, like, develop a relationship. For me, that was the first sponsorship horn that I got from this company called Lotus, which is, it's like a huge worldwide trumpet company. And I finally got my sponsorship from a huge company and got a huge deal and all that. So, for me, I was very, like, proud of having it, you know, and it's a huge company, but they do the whole world, so getting a horn can take up to 1 or 2 years to receive it. So I was thinking, oh man, how long am I gonna wait again to get my horn? How much is it gonna cost me, like, and all that? And, you know, working in the music business is the most unless you're Rihanna or Beyonce, it's not almost always the most lucrative business, you know. Yeah, it kind of takes a while to put $10,000 aside. So, I was stressed, but at the same time, I was like, there's no way they're going to be able to sell this to anybody. So I had a good feeling the next morning that I would find it again.
1: Well, that's awesome. So we got about a minute here, Remy. What now? Are you going to turn this ordeal into some jazz rhythm that you can play on that $10,000 horn that you almost lost? What's the next step with the trumpet?
2: Hey, there's a lot of there's a lot of stories in my songs. Most of my songs that I write, they are always about something. So it's most likely I'm going to write something about this. Going back to regular life right now, I'm driving to a gig. Summer season is always a high season. I got a bunch of gigs lined up for my project, a little bit everywhere. So, hopefully I can travel safely, and maybe I'll hug my horn a little more, you know, carry it with me all the time and not leave it in my car no matter where I am.
1: I hear you. Yeah, bring it to the Jazz Fest next time. Keep it under your own protection. Remy, I'm glad you got your horn back. I love the story. I love how the community came together. We look forward. You can debut whatever it is you produce on this program. I'll make it happen. Thank you for joining us today.
2: Thank you so much. Thank you very much.
1: All right, that is Remy Cormier, and you heard that amazing story of how the trumpet got lost, and through persistence, community support, a little tough negotiation, and the love came back, and we can't wait to hear what Remy does with it all. All right, we're going to take a break. When we come back, we are going to have General Tom Lawson on about the NATO summit next week and what we should be looking for. Stand by for that.
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6: Good afternoon. I'm Patricia Singh. A mainly cloudy day, but that won't make the heat any more tolerable. 32 degrees right now. The complete forecast after the news. Peel Police's Bear Unit recovers nearly $1 million in stolen property in a retail theft investigation. And two Burlington women will learn their fate today after a boy in their care died. Details on these and other stories coming up. But first, let's check your drive. 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
7: Watch for an earlier crash still blocking the left lane. Toronto-bound QEW at Appleby Line. A collision cleared 400 southbound at Shepherd. A disabled vehicle, that is now gone. 401 westbound collectors at Leslie. All lanes reopen. And a crash cleared moments ago. Eastbound Gardner just past Jamison. 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
6: Peel Police say nearly $1 million in stolen goods have been recovered after a suspect allegedly broke into a Holt Renfrew at Square One Shopping Center and took a significant amount of high-end items. Police say the suspect then fled the area after stealing and fled the area in an unoccupied vehicle that had been left running nearby. A search warrant was executed at the suspect's home, resulting in nearly $1 million worth of jewelry, lottery tickets, and other goods recovered. The suspect, identified as 41-year-old Mississauga resident Amir Nickbot, was arrested and charged. He faces multiple charges, including disguise with intent, theft of a motor vehicle, and breach of probation. Speaking at a news conference at Square One this morning, Deputy Chief Mark Andrews had this message for anyone thinking of committing a similar crime.
8: Let me be crystal clear. If you choose to come to our region and commit these crimes, you should know this. We will use every available tool, every investigative method, and every partnership at our disposal to identify you. We will follow the evidence, we will connect the dots, and we will pursue you relentlessly. You will be caught, and you will be arrested.
6: Peel Police launched the 11 Division Break and Enter Auto and Retail Organized Crime Unit, also known as BEAR, last September to curb this type of crime. Since launch, the BEAR Organized Crime Unit has made 93 arrests and laid 577 charges. A sentencing hearing is underway for two Burlington women who abused two Indigenous brothers in their care, killing the oldest. Becky Hamber and Brandy Cooney were found guilty in early May of first-degree murder in the death of a 12-year-old boy and the unlawful confinement, assault with a weapon, and failure to provide the necessities of life regarding his younger sibling. The couple took in the two boys in the fall of 2017 and sought to adopt them. 5 years later, the older boy, who was so thin that first responders questioned his age, died in the basement of their home. His brother was taken away by Child Welfare Services and later testified at the woman's trial, describing years of abuse both siblings endured at the couple's hands. The woman's lawyers argued their clients had no intention of hurting the children, who had significant behavioral issues, according to them. Job Minister Patty Haidu argues that boosting Canada's economy goes hand in hand with labor rights. A Senate report recently argued that Ottawa must figure out a way to avoid strikes in rail and port sectors that could damage Canada's reputation as a reliable trading partner. Haidu says Canada's work to diversify into new trading markets relies on fostering strong labor relationships.
9: As the Prime Minister is working to find new markets for products, to expand our trading partners, to sell our products to the world, we also need to demonstrate that we have a very efficient labor system.
6: Ottawa's labor code review is entering a second phase this summer that will ask employers and unions about guardrails and alternatives to federal intervention in the bargaining process. You can tap into breaking news anywhere. Keep in touch by downloading the CTV News app. Let's take a look at the forecast now with CTV's weather specialist, Jessica Smith.
10: Another hot and humid day here in the city of Toronto and across the GTA and really across almost the entire province. Still dealing with a heat warning, an orange level heat warning here in the city of Toronto and across much of the GTA with another daytime high well into the 30s. We'll sit around 31, 32 for your high, but you factor in that humidex and it feels closer to 39 with a UV index very high at a 9. Not a brilliantly sunny day, but still enough that you'll want to take care when it comes to sun protection and breaks in the shade if you're spending significant time outside. Still watching for the chance of pop-up showers throughout the day thanks to all this heat and humidity. Into the evening, dropping down to a low of 21, watching for spotty showers and the risk of thunderstorms overnight that carries into your Saturday. Another warm day, 31 for the high, but the heat likely to break as we head into the second half of the day. Again, watching for spotty showers, 18 overnight. From the CTV Weather Center, I'm Jessica Smith.
6: 32 degrees right now. I'm Patricia Singh. 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
1: Tim Power sitting in for Graham today, and all month, actually. Graham's away in July, and lucky man, I'll be here on Fridays for you for the next month. Coming up the next week, though, is the annual NATO summit. It is happening in Ankara, Turkey. It runs July 7th to 8th. Prime Minister Mark Carney will be there as Canada massively ramps up its defense spending. This year's summit comes as Canada has met its 2% GDP defense spending target, the government says, ahead of schedule. With the summit in front of us, Carney has been campaigning for allies to support the establishment of a multinational defense bank to finance defense sector growth. It's a critical time for the alliance as European nations work to rearm and revamp defense capabilities after years of pressure from U.S. President Donald Trump. To talk about the meeting, delighted to be joined by retired General Tom Lawson, the former chief of the defense staff. General Lawson, great to have you. The last number of these NATO summits since Trump has been back, so I guess there's been one, but even leading into them have been Trump telling the rest of us, we're not doing enough, we suck, we need to spend more, he's stepping back. Are we going to get more of the same at this one, or will he actually acknowledge, in the case of Canada and others, that some work has been done?
5: Hi, Tim. No, I don't think, although that would be a lovely outcome, not many lovely outcomes occur with this Trump administration. But I do think that there has been a change from the last one in The Hague last year, where Secretary General Mark Rutte, that was his first one.
1: Yes.
5: And it was all about trying to tame the worst outcomes that that Trump might have come up with. And you'll remember they came up with this agreement that we'll someday get to 5% each in investment, which is a little ridiculous, and even the Americans don't do that. But the change I talk about is because I think the 31 leaders over the last year, leaders of countries in NATO, have taken so much abuse from President Trump that unthinkable things from the past have now become possible. I think the 31 other leaders are now thinking that NATO can have an effect, even if Trump pulls out. Now, I'm not saying that any of these leaders would actually prefer to go leaderless without the U.S., but I'm saying that they see that there's a way ahead that might be okay even if the U.S. pulls out. Canada, of course, is in a terrible place walking a tightrope as the only other non-European member of NATO and just starting our discussions in Kuzma. But I think that all the other leaders think that, you know, they did a pretty good job, for instance, holding up the Ukraine on their own without U.S. support and showing that this alliance can have an effect even without U.S. leadership.
1: Well, and don't forget, General Lawson, we prevented the invasion of Greenland as well. Who could forget that? Or the supposed invasion, of being sarcastic, of course, the audience can't pick that up. But for the Trump gripes, you're right on the Ukraine. We've also seen more European cooperation. A lot of what looked like to me, and again, you are the expert, I am not, but positioning has existed almost pre-December 7th, 1941, when the other allies in Canada had to find ways to deal with Germany then and the Japanese. But need to ask you about this. So we did see with the war between the U.S., Israel, and Iran, I mean, Trump was complaining about other NATO nations or allies not allowing him to use bases. There is, as I said, the whole notion of the spheres of influence talk that seems to have dampened down, but Trump does seem to still have some territorial ambitions. Where does that all fit in this meeting next week?
5: I think it fits as the largest thing. Trump's grievances regarding exactly what you just pointed out are going to take a lot of the oxygen out of the room. He's beyond angry with the lack of support that he perceived and received by key NATO members. But this is, of course, ridiculous. That's not how it works. There's a protocol in NATO that was there, when this whole thing started up 77 years ago with, the 9 to 15 original nations. And that protocol has never changed. And part of it is bringing members on board before you, set out on a strategy. And that just didn't happen. So, not bringing any NATO members on board before the attack on Iran and then expecting them to bail them out when things turn for the worse is just plain ridiculous. But it really doesn't matter how ridiculous it is. That is going to be one of the overriding topics. Another one is this really interesting thing that is being held in Turkey at a key time for President Erdogan. He really needs the legitimacy mm-hmm. he thinks that this is going to give mm-hmm. him.
1: I have to ask you about this defense construction bank, because we hear a lot about it, but I don't think the broad public understands potentially the importance of it and the value of having that in Canada. Tell us why this bank matters, and if we are able to secure that in Canada, what that might mean for us in terms of credibility, legitimacy, and influence.
5: Yeah, it's great that you point that out. And most of us aren't experts in this. I certainly am not, but we have a prime minister who is. He understands the importance of banking to the world and funding things like defense growth. He's brought it home in the industrial strategy, Canada's industrial defense strategy, and by opening up funding here in Canada for startups. He's understood all of that and then taken on a leadership position as a result of his comments at the G7 that place him in a position of confidence. Others believe in what he's done, not only as Prime Minister of Canada, but previously as the governor of a couple of banks of key NATO allies. And so they've given him this leadership of this remarkable defense bank, and he's the right guy for it. It gives Canada some clout. I think it's something that he will carry into other strategic discussions like that alongside the United States going forward on the free trade CUSMA deal.
1: Russia. We haven't talked about Russia. We talked about the Ukraine, so that is, of course, Russia, because they had attacked Ukraine. What's that conversation going to be about in Turkey, about the threats and the uncertainty that many of the NATO allies have about where the Americans, in particular the president, sit with Putin? Where does Russia feature in the conversation?
5: Well, front and center, if we can get by Trump's grievances and the posturing by President Erdogan, Zelensky is going to be participating in these discussions on, what he needs and what NATO can give him to strengthen Ukraine's defenses against Russia, which have been pretty good. As you know, they've set up some pretty surprising offensive forays into Russia, all the way into Moscow, but especially against oil facilities in Russia. And it's having quite an effect, but Russia is pushing back hard, attacking Kiev in just an extension of strategic war crimes, really, to try and get Zelensky to stop bringing the war to Russia. So I think what Zelensky is going to be arguing for is more air defense. They're doing pretty well against drones and things coming across the border, but it's really tough to stop these either hypersonic or even subsonic, slightly supersonic interballistic missiles, and he needs help with that. Those missile defenses largely come from the States, and the Americans aren't providing those anymore. Anyway, to your point, that's what the discussion is going to be, along with this other thing, and that is, if Russia decides to test NATO by attacking the edges of Poland, for instance, What's NATO going to do? And would Russia find NATO wanting? And if they do, what happens to the Baltics and other Eastern European countries like Romania? So that's going to be up there, too. I wish these discussions were front and center, but I think the whole Trump thing is going to take away from a lot of these very important...
1: Shocking, General. He always takes away from the discussion. Have to cut you off. Thank you, sir, for your time. Appreciate it.
5: Okay. Thanks, Tim.
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7: A much earlier crash finally cleared on the Toronto-bound QEW at Appleby Line. All lanes reopened. A collision cleared 400 southbound at Shepherd. A crash cleared eastbound Gardner just past Jameson. Things are still busy, but traffic is getting back up to speed. Off the major routes, road closures already in place for this weekend's Taste of Lawrence Festival. It starts at 6 o'clock this evening, but Lawrence Avenue East is closed between Warden and Birchmount until about 2 o'clock Monday morning. News Talk 1010 weather, mainly cloudy today, a 60% chance of showers and a risk of a thunderstorm, a high of 32, 39 with the Humidex. Right now it's 33 degrees, but it feels like 43. 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
1: Welcome back. Tim Power sitting in for Graham today. Well, as we know, tomorrow is July 4th in the United States, and it is always a big celebration. President, this is interesting, is expected to make a speech at the iconic Mount Rushmore tomorrow evening. Festivities are already underway in D.C. with the Great American State Fair, which has been happening at the historic National Mall, with some organizational and attendance issues. The 250th anniversary of American independence comes at a pivotal moment for the country. Fun fact! The 250th anniversary is something called a semi-quincentennial. Say that fast three times. I know Eric Ham can. I can't. Delighted that Eric is joining us. Eric, of course, is a CTV News U.S. political analyst and former congressional staffer. Eric, a little reflection. We just went through Canada Day. We did our moments of self-reflection. We are not 250. You guys are. It's a significant anniversary. What do you think the president is going to share with the world when he speaks to us from Mount Rushmore tomorrow?
2: Well, he's speaking from Mount Rushmore today, and then he'll be here at the National Mall in D.C.
1: where he will speak
2: tomorrow, and that is expected to be a much longer than expected speech that will take place. And it's interesting because you're right, this is a momentous occasion. Every birthday, of course, is momentous, but the fact that this is 250, it certainly has a much greater resonance. But given the fact that the polarization in this country is so stark, because so many Americans are struggling with rising inflation, which includes the gas prices that we're seeing as a result of the war in Iran. And we just got the latest job numbers, which shows that the economy cooled in the month of June. While Americans are certainly happy about all of this, I think they are certainly more anxious about where the country stands, certainly about their place and their own standing in the country. And when we get new information that shows that the president himself made more than $1 billion since returning to office, has refused to sign legislation that would implement a law on creating more affordable housing for Americans, and he calls it a yawn, I think what we're seeing here is a country that is now beginning to buckle under the pressure of politics and opportunity. And an opportunity, of course, is what America has always meant to so many people. And right now, millions of Americans are feeling as though opportunity is slipping away or simply isn't afforded to them. And what they see is a president who is enriching himself, all the while making those around him far well off, while Americans continue to struggle with greater uncertainty, greater instability, and a system that simply is not only cutting off their ability to find economic stability and freedom, but also polarization politically, which is also cutting them off as well. And all of this is coming at a time when we're supposed to be in a celebratory mood. And so I think these are some of the reflections that we're seeing, which is why in Washington, the crowds simply are not there, to say nothing, of course, of the fact that you've got a massive record heat wave that is taking place. But even before that, you had a country that I think was beginning to question and push back on what they are seeing take place.
1: In Trump's world, wasn't part of his campaign promise to make America great again, which I always interpreted to be making sure we all can fulfill the American dream. Other than the most ardent Trump supporters, is there any significant populace that believes he is making America great again?
2: I suspect that he does. He still has a robust base, and that base, for the most part, is still very happy about what they're seeing from this administration. Now, when you go to the heartland in places like Iowa, farmers are certainly becoming increasingly more anxious about what is happening. I think when you speak to many about their lack of health care as a result of being of the Obama or the Affordable Care Act being cut somewhat, I think there's growing a consternation there as well. But when the president talks about making America great again, many people would overwhelmingly say they don't see America as being great because their own standing, they would not say, is great. And I think that is why you're seeing a president whose approval rating is continuing to dwindle and will likely be speaking to anemic audiences when he gives this address tomorrow celebrating the 250th anniversary.
1: It was interesting, Eric. Last week, my son and I, we were in Boston. We went down for a World Cup match, and of course, Boston. So central to American history, the repelling of the British, and many aspects of that particular story. And what I did notice in Boston, which maybe flies against a myth we were dealing with in Canada, that, you know, America isn't welcoming, albeit Boston more democratic, of course, though they have had Republican leadership and the like. My point in all of this is I think it's important for us as Canadians to understand that there is the administration and then there are the American people. And what I encountered, and I think many other visitors who were there for the World Cup, certainly in the chatter, was a welcoming nation, a nation that still wants people to visit, a nation that still wants to celebrate what it has and welcome the world. How pronounced is that among American people?
2: No, I think that's a really good point. Because in many ways, it's almost as though that's the two Americas framing that we see play out. Yeah. Because before you get here, there is this narrative that America is an unwelcoming place because of what you might experience or what you might have to deal with getting into the United States. I'm pretty sure people have seen and heard the horror stories and the actions of ICE agents, people killed, people dragged out of their homes, the way people have just been inexplicably put on planes and removed from the nation. And that is horrific, and that can certainly scare people from coming here. But when you do get here, and I think once you are when you are in certain cities or in certain places, there is a welcoming, and I think the United States has always seen itself as not just a melting pot, but a place that is made for people from all over the world to be here because you see so many different tapestries in the country. And so that is what, again, one of the key parameters that the country is fighting with in itself. The fact that you have policies by an administration that often don't appear welcoming to people coming outside the United States. But then once you're inside the United States, you have a very different tone and tenor. And of course, a lot of that has to do with leadership at the state level, at the local level. And so it's very different. And again, those two are pitted against one another. And I think that's the fight that you're seeing. But it's also one of the things, because you have different competing visions of what America is and what America should represent. And one of the beauties of democracy is that fight is taking place. Unfortunately, it's become far more violent and more caustic and polarizing. But again, democracy is often, it's often been said that democracy is never pretty. And it's never going to be absolute, but that's also what makes it great. And what can make it great is that if you actually get to a place where you are attempting to live up to these great ideas and ideals, then it is a constantly evolving mechanism that we see playing out, and that's what's taking place here in the United States right now.
1: Yeah, people to people, it is so powerful. You have a wonderful 4th of July, Eric. Thank you for joining us. Appreciate it.
2: Always a pleasure. Thank you so much.
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3: Emergency road work on Highway 405 eastbound at the Lewiston-Queenston Bridge in Niagara-on-the-Lake. It's blocking the right lane. A crash clear. Toronto-bound QEW at Appleby Line. All lanes reopened. Still a busy drive. A collision cleared. 400 southbound at Shepherd. And a crash is now gone. Eastbound Gardner just past Jameson. Things still busy, but traffic is up to speed. Off the major routes, road closure is already in place for this weekend's Taste of Lawrence Festival. Lawrence Avenue East closed between Warden and Birchmount until about 2 o'clock Monday morning. 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
1: Tim Power sitting in for Graham. Back to the pipeline story from the BC perspective. Yesterday's announcement from Alberta on its plan for a new pipeline to the West Coast was only possible after a deal announced earlier in the day in Vancouver. The federal government and the government of British Columbia signed an agreement laying out conditions for BC's support of a pipeline through its territory. The main one, leaving the North Coast tanker ban in place. BC Premier David Eby told reporters his government will not challenge any pipeline project in court as long as BC's interests are represented.
2: As I've said before, we recognize our constitutional position, and we do not have the authority to stop a new pipeline. We will not be going to court to fight a pipeline project. Instead, we will ensure we fulfill our constitutional obligations in good faith. Pipelines are federal jurisdiction. That's why this agreement matters. It ensures that the northern tanker ban stays in place. And it ensures that if a pipeline goes ahead, that British Columbians are fairly compensated for the environmental risks we would take on any new pipeline project.
1: Delighted to be joined in a role reversal by Christy Clark, former Premier of BC. I used to do Christy's show years ago, and then she went on to great things, and, well, I'm still doing what I'm doing. Christy, great to have you. How are you today?
3: I think you're still doing great things, Tim. I appreciate the call.
1: from your perspective, maybe can you explain to the national audience why, for British Columbia and the current premier, the Northern Coast tanker ban is such an important aspect and why they want to keep it in place?
3: Well, can I start by just saying I think that the Northern Pipeline route was never going to happen. Okay. I mean, it was kind of a

0: symbolic thing. And when Justin Trudeau brought in the tanker ban, it's one of those things that doesn't make a whole lot of sense, didn't make much difference, but it's become kind of an article of faith for a lot of people.
1: Yeah, and the power of symbolism in politics, as we know, can in and of itself direct where things flow. Speaking of things flowing, Roberts Bank. Now, this is going to be important in all of that, because the oil will now go there. Oil is already going there. There doesn't seem to be the same degree of concern. Is that because it's outside the Inner Harbor in Vancouver and that it's an established terminal? Why is there such less controversy around that?
0: All of those things. I mean, you're right on about that. I mean, Burrard Inlet, when getting the Trans Mountain pipeline to Burrard Inlet was a massive task. My government permitted it, and it was extremely hard. Like, there were protest camps, and all the politicians were going up and staying at them and living in tents for a little while. It was really, really hard to do. But once it's done, it's a lot easier to expand and change it. So, you know, one of the things that's critical about this proposal is that they're not talking about going all the way into Burrard Inlet and adding capacity there. They're actually talking about mostly moving much of Vancouver Port a little bit south to a much easier to access area, and that'll be the exit for the pipeline. And the thing about it, I mean, I've been advocating for the southern route for quite a while because most of it has been kind of mapped. The TMX route that's already there, those relationships have been built with First Nations, they've been built with local communities, and they know the terrain. So, and Vancouver Port has been working on moving a port down to Roberts Bank for a long time. So it's just one of those projects that's, you know, reasonably easy from a public opposition, public support perspective to do. And I mean, what a big win for Canada. I mean, you know, I know Premier Eby isn't really happy about this overall, but it should make every Canadian very, very happy that we're going to be able to increase our capacity to export the resources we depend on for, you know, for jobs in the country.
1: One of the things that I have watched from my province and the other coast is what premiers have always tried to do with resource development is accrue the best royalty arrangements they possibly can, because that produces a steady cash flow. And when you're a government, as you know better than I, steady cash flow is what you need, and the longer it comes in and the more of it, the better it is. What do you think of what was discussed yesterday between the Prime Minister and Premier Eby around royalties? Because it looks like there's a few streams of royalties that BC may avail of.
0: There may be. I mean, I think it's early days to call that. Part of the thing is that the thing has to be economic to attract investment. Mm-hmm. And if there's going to be a whole bunch of royalties going to the province, that is, you know, it tops out at some point and makes the project uneconomic. So, I mean, I think it sort of remains to be seen how that's going to happen. My view of it has always been, and this is going to be true for this project, is the real money is in all the jobs that are created. There are so many, you know, it's going to be probably billions of dollars in economic growth over time. You just think all the people building it, all the people that have to be in the plant sweeping floors and making sure the electrical works, all of that. And then, I mean, it's just a huge, huge long-term job creator for the province of BC. And the NDP is desperate for money out here. I mean, we are the fastest deteriorating economic picture in the entire country, and their polling is terrible. David Eby's kind of, you know, wondering if he'll be reelected. If they can create a whole bunch of jobs and all the economic spin-off and all the tax money that just comes from people's paychecks, that's a huge win for him.
1: Well, just on the politics of it, because you and I like to talk politics, what does this mean for Mark Carney in BC right now? Because we do have that by-election that not been called yet, but Jonathan Wilkinson's seat in North Vancouver. The Liberals did better than they have done in a while with Mark Carney. What has Carney done for himself with this deal in BC?
0: Well, I think he's growing in popularity. I mean, I think people are kind of happy about, you know, overall happy about what he's doing. There's always, BC is always going to have that group of people who are just opposed to development. It's just, you know, everybody knows that's just part of our character here. But I think

0: the idea that he is going to expand our resources, that he's going to take Trump on, you know, in terms of just making, strengthening our relationships outside of the U.S., people love it. And I think it's going to be a big win for him over time. I mean, the challenge that both he and David Eby have, and they have very little in common, but they do share this, is time. And trying to get these projects done and built and permitted and financed isn't something that happens in a year or 2 years. It takes a lot longer than that. And both of them are on an election timetable. And I think, you know, people really have a lot of confidence in Prime Minister Carney. I don't know if David Eby's electoral future is going to be quite as easily guaranteed, because I just don't think we're going to start seeing the economic spin-offs of this soon enough for him.
1: Well, if we only had enough time, Chrissy, to ask about a former premier with energy and enthusiasm and intelligence, but damn, the music started. Great to talk to you. Thanks for joining us today.
0: Thanks for having me, Tim. Always a pleasure.
1: Take care.
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3: A crash is blocking the right lane. Westbound QEW at Eastport Drive in Hamilton. Expect delays. Westbound QEW at Guelph Line. The right lane and right shoulder blocked with a disabled vehicle. A crash cleared. Eastbound Gardner just past Jameson. Off the major routes, road closures already in place for this weekend's Taste of Lawrence Festival in Scarborough. It starts at 6 o'clock this evening. Lawrence Avenue East is closed between Warden and Birchmount until about 2 o'clock Monday morning. Newstalk 1010 weather, mainly cloudy today, a 60% chance of showers, and a risk of a thunderstorm, a high of 32, 39 with the Humidex. We've surpassed that. Right now it's 33 degrees, but it feels like 43. 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
1: Tim Power sitting in for Graham today. Of course, tomorrow, big day in the U.S., July 4th, and our Canadian soccer team is in the U.S. They're in Houston. They'll be playing Morocco at 1 p.m. Eastern. Can they continue their magical journey through the World Cup? Earlier today, we had a chance to catch up with our own Claire Hanna. She, of course, is the TSN correspondent. She's in Houston covering the World Cup. Here's our conversation. Joined now by Claire Hanna in Houston. Claire, is there a buzz in Houston like there was in Toronto last night when Portugal and Croatia played?
2: Well, I'll be honest. The fans here, we haven't been near the stadium where they're going to be playing, so I haven't noticed as much energy as some of the other cities I've been in, especially Vancouver and Toronto, which were insane. But I did watch the game last night at our hotel pool where they've got these massive screens, and we were watching Croatia-Portugal, and everybody was really intense and cheering, and, you know, especially when Cristiano Ronaldo scored on that penalty kick. So the football vibes are high across North America, just higher in some other places.
1: Yeah, indeed they are. And I have to imagine there will be a boisterous environment in Houston tomorrow when that game kicks off. Now, as you have been doing during the World Cup, you've been covering Canada's opposition. So let's start there. I mean, Morocco, Canada, you and I talked about this. They played in the last World Cup. Canada lost 2-1. This looks to be an even better Moroccan team. And when you have Hakimi in the lineup, you've got some potency. How is Morocco looking as they head into the match against Canada?
2: Yeah, Morocco is looking very strong. They started this World Cup event out with a draw against Brazil, another, you know, heavyweight in the soccer world. And then against Brazil, but then they had a crazy round of 32 matchup against the Netherlands. And if anybody watched that, the Netherlands were leading 1-0 going into stoppage time. And then Issa Diop from Morocco scored in the 90th minute to tie it up. Then it goes to extra time. That's not settled. And then it has to go to penalties. And that's when Morocco finally seals the deal. But it was a marathon match in 28 degree heat in Monterrey. And their home base, Morocco's, has been in New Jersey throughout this World Cup. But they've had to travel for every single match in the group stage, and including that round of 32 match. Now they're in Houston. So I've been trying to sense if they're tired or exhausted this week. I've lost track of days, but the day after that match was a day off. And then even the first day when they got back onto the pitch, some of the starters, you mentioned Ashraf Hakimi, he actually wasn't participating in the part of practice that we could see. He was on a stationary bike with some of the other starting 11. So I wondered, okay, are they getting just extra time off to recuperate and recover given some of the travel that they've had to do? So that'll be interesting to see how that plays out, just because they've played a lot of soccer recently.
1: Yeah, they have played a lot of soccer. Who knows whether that is to our advantage or not. Well, one more question about Morocco. Any sense that they're going to change their style of play? Because there's a lot of speculation, and we'll get to Canada in a minute, that we might change the way we defend. For example, go with five defenders to try and stop the very fast-moving Moroccan attack. Or are they going to continue to stay with what has worked for them?
2: Well, three of their four matches, they've had the same starting 11. Okay, it was just against Haiti when they won 4-2 that they changed things up ever so slightly. I don't imagine they're going to change much, because what's been working for them, they're on this 33 game unbeaten streak, and I think that their passing is elite. If you watch it, it's on a string, the ball from player to player. They're creative and they're patient as well. They're very disciplined. In their four matches, they've had no red cards and they've had three yellow cards. So I don't see them changing much about their style. They had actually a head coach, Mohamed Wahbi, who took over the program in March. And so I think he was coaching the youth teams in Morocco before taking on the senior head coaching role. But I think more his job has just been giving confidence and belief to this team that they can build on that result from the 2022 World Cup, where they made the semifinals, where they beat Canada in the group stage 2-1. And I think that they're just, this is a powerhouse team that's going to be really tough for Canada to play.
1: So I know you haven't had a chance to talk to the Canadian players yet. That will happen later today. But your colleagues at TSN have been writing, and others have been speculating, that Jesse March may go to a five-person defense. Now, he said he regretted not doing that against Switzerland. There's also a debate about what's going to happen with the strikers. Does he start Kyle Aaron and with Jonathan David, or does he start Promise David? Does Alawashe come back in? What is your sense of what we might get from Canada to start the game in terms of a lineup and a configuration?
2: Yeah, I think there was a lot of disappointment that we didn't see Kyle Aaron in that round of 32 match against South Africa. I'd wondered if Jesse March might have been holding him back in case they needed to make some substitutions if that match went to extra time, just to have some ammunition. Kyle Aaron, remember, he didn't start that first match against Bosnia and Herzegovina, but then he came in and scored a goal. Then he did start against Qatar. So that's something I'm going to be keeping my eye on. And then, of course, there's the question about Alphonso Davies and how much he's going to play. When he came in against South Africa, very deep in the game, I think it was around the 70th minute mark, maybe even later, he had 25 touches in the first 10 minutes of him entering the game. And he definitely has an impact. So I'm more curious about how much Alphonso Davies might be playing. Is he rested? Is he recovered? Is his injury healing up even more? Could he start? Or again, will they maybe try to use him as a tactic later in the game? But with Morocco, this isn't the style of game where you're hoping for an injection later on. Like, you need to get going from the start. And they've had some goals in this World Cup that have come very, very early in the first 10 minutes. So Morocco likes to pounce early. There's a player that Ismail Sabari, who he's scored in every match for Morocco. He's 25 years old. Earlier this week, we actually saw him at practice where he announced to his teammates that he'd signed a five-year contract with Bayern Munich. And they made this tunnel, and he ran under the tunnel, and they kind of were like slapping his butt. It was really cute. But he's kind of emerged as a huge star for Morocco, and he scored the winning penalty kick against the Dutch. So these are just some things I'm going to be looking at. I know you asked me about Canada's lineup, but I'm just wondering how they counter some of this prowess from the Atlas Lions.
1: That was TSN's Claire Hanna. Of course, that game tomorrow afternoon, 1 p.m. Eastern. I wish it's not quite Easter, Tim. Eastern. It will be seen on TSN Crave and CTV. I bet the numbers will be huge. Go Canada, go. We are so looking forward to that. Thank you to a number of people today. Lauren Butler and the VOCM crew in St. John's for setting me up today. I really appreciate that. Thank you to David Smith for pulling the show together, along with my buddy Chris Viz, who helps me navigate the on-air adventure that it is to host this and other shows on the Bell Media Network. Great to be speaking with you today. Wish you all a wonderful weekend. I'll be back next Friday, guest hosting for Graham. Stay well, stay healthy.
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8: Good afternoon. I'm Patricia Singh. Keep your umbrellas handy. Rain and a risk of a thunderstorm are on tap later this afternoon. It's 33 degrees right now, the complete forecast after the news. The heat wave is almost over, but one climatologist says it's just the beginning. Some Canadians will see some extra cash in their bank accounts today. We'll tell you why. And giddy up, the Calgary Stampede kicks off today. Details on these and other stories coming up. But first, let's check your Drive News Talk 1010 Time Saver traffic.
9: Toronto bound QEW at Walker's Line in Burlington, the HOV lane, left lane blocked with a crash. Police have just arrived on scene. Expect delays. A disabled vehicle cleared westbound QEW at Guelph Line. Off the major routes, Lawrence closed between Warden and Birchmount, and this is for the Taste of Lawrence Festival. It gets underway at 6 this evening. 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
8: The heat continues today, but that heat warning is expected to lift tomorrow. Speaking with CP24 Environment Canada's senior climatologist, Dave Phillips says the heat will return next week.
10: I think tomorrow will be it. We could close the book on it, but it really is just the intermission. This thing is going to go on. I look like Monday and Tuesday, great weather. That's the time to get out there and do all those things you haven't done for a week. And then because when you look back next week, we see the heat building up. I mean, we're talking about next Thursday, a high of 30 degrees.
8: The City of Toronto has more than 500 cooling spaces, including libraries and community centres, as well as numerous pools, with 8 of them extending their hours to 11:45 tonight. A great way to stay cool. For a full list of cooling centres, pools and splash pads, you can check that out on the city's website. Eligible Canadians will find a bit more cash in their bank account starting today as quarterly payments begin for the federal government's boosted affordability benefit. Eligible households got a one-time payment worth 50% of the Canada Groceries and Essentials Benefit annual value in early June. Canadian Press reporter Rob Westgate has details.
11: The program was previously called the GST-HST credit and is usually paid out on a quarterly basis to lower-income households to help them keep pace with the rising cost of living. Canadians who meet the income threshold based on their 2024 tax returns will receive the benefit automatically by direct deposit or by mail.
8: Annual amounts can range between a few hundred dollars to more than $1,000 per family, depending on marital status and the number of children in the household. The U.S. Ambassador to Canada, Pete Hoekstra, is hopeful the two countries can put together a trade deal in spite of the U.S. decision not to renew the current North America Trade Agreement, CUSMA.
12: Hopefully we can resolve some of the irritants and some of the other issues that are out there, and we can put together a great, great trade agreement. It would be good for the Canadian people, it would be good for the American people, and we can move forward. But we'll have to wait and see.
8: Speaking with CTV Ottawa this morning, Hoekstra said he never thought it would take this long to reach an agreement, but he says he is very optimistic the two countries can work out their differences on trade. Earlier this week, the United States said it was opting against renewing CUSMA in its current form, meaning the trilateral trade deal will now face an annual review. And hundreds of thousands of people lined downtown Calgary this morning for the annual Stampede Parade.
13: The weather cooperated this morning while Olympic medalists Mikhail Kingsbury and Courtney Sereau managed to overcome early nerves to jump on a horse as parade marshals.
14: We had a little practice yesterday and we feel ready.
13: Premier Danielle Smith received a mostly warm welcome, except for one man who yelled out, "Danielle sucks," but was informed, "So do you, sir." Stampede runs until July 12th. Bill Graveland, The Canadian Press, Calgary.
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15: Still hot and humid as we head through your Friday here in the city of Toronto and across the GTA. Likely to climb up to 31, 32 degrees, so still holding on to that orange heat warning as we head through the end of the week. We're going to see a mostly cloudy day with a few peaks of sunshine, but there is the chance we could see some pop-up showers, even the risk of some late-day thunderstorms as this heat continues to build up. The good news is not a wash of a day by any means, so if you do have outdoor plans, it will be comfortable enough to spend some time outside, but just be careful. Again, hydration, breaks in the shade are key. Heading into the evening, we'll see a low around 21, so no relief there. And heading into your Saturday, we are watching for another warm day, but as another round of showers comes through on and off throughout the day, we'll see a little bit of a cool down into the second half of your day. From the CTV Weather Center, I'm Jessica Smith.
8: 33 degrees right now, humid X 42. I'm Patricia Singh. Our next update is at 3 on News Talk 1010. 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
1: Hope you are enjoying your Friday so far, heading into the weekend. I don't know how many times I've said this week. It's been such a strange week with the holiday in the middle, and some people took it. Some people took some time at the beginning of the week. A lot of folks, I think, are probably off today. Whatever you're doing, thanks for joining me for a little while with you right through until 4 o'clock. So Toronto's official role in FIFA 2026 is over. There'll still be some opportunities to go to FanFest, and in particular tomorrow when Canada takes on Morocco. But bottom line is, we survived. The question is, did we thrive? No major hiccups that I can think of. Little minor things here and there. I think generally speaking, we did just fine. But is that enough? Given that it has cost taxpayers, we know as a minimum, $380 million for Toronto to host. How do you feel about it? Did you get your $380 million worth of fun and entertainment for FIFA? 416-872-1010. Our mayor, Olivia Chow, says it is fantastic. Here she is.
2: Portugal and Croatia, two countries with deep roots in the city. The energy was incredible. It was joyous, it was fun, and I can see a lot of young people dreaming one day to be Ronaldo or Modric. And what a way to close out our final game at Toronto Stadium. I was all across the city and ended the night on the streets of Little Portugal. And whoa, what a celebration.
1: $380 million minimum. Did you get your money's worth? Listen, I have neither been on the excited end of FIFA nor on the doom and gloom end. I think, generally speaking, big cities can and should participate in some things. I always worry about keeping a handle on the expenses and making sure that they don't get away and that we don't make stupid decisions. I will say I was skeptical that we could pull it off from a transit perspective, from a traffic perspective. But I think, largely speaking, we did. Jerry Agar, I think, is probably the most well-known on our News Talk 1010 station for being against the spending of tax dollars for FIFA. Here was Jerry this morning on Moore in the Morning.
3: No, sorry, Courtney. My hands are in my pockets where I'm trying to protect my wallet and unsuccessfully, because this thing is going to be maybe even a bigger financial boondoggle than I had predicted several months ago. Because along with, okay, the bars and restaurants are only up 3%. The hotels, there's no increase there at all. That's been the story the last couple of weeks.
4: Well, they doubled their rack rate.
3: Well, the thing is that this was supposed to jam the hotels, and it's not. It's not jamming the hotels. This is not a better deal than Taylor Swift. And even the Toronto Star headlined an article about it that way. This is no Taylor Swift event. Taylor Swift came here, gave us the same economic benefit, and didn't charge us $83 million a concert.
1: At least you can say our friend Jerry Agar is consistent. He is definitely on one side of this issue. 416-872-1010. It has come and gone. Jerry's right. We don't know the final price tag, but let's assume it is on budget, sort of on budget, at $380 million. Did you get value for your money as taxpayers paying into this? 416-872-1010. That's the way to give me a shout or send me a text. And if you're listening on the iHeartRadio app, just hit the little microphone and send us a talk back. Moshe Lander is an economist you often hear on Jim Richards' show. He is with Jerry on this. Here he was this morning on More in the Morning.
5: It was never going to be worth it if somebody from Toronto City Hall or from the Ontario legislature had called me 8 years ago. I could have sent them dozens of peer-reviewed academic journals that have articles that say hosting large-scale events like the World Cup, like the Olympics, do not pay for themselves. It's as simple as that. Our eyes deceive us, though, because every shot that you see on TSN is showing bars full, people excited, everybody marching to and from Toronto Stadium, as it was called, right? But it, you know, at the end of the day, the data just don't back it up. And early reporting is showing, like you said, 3% up, hotel occupancy way down. And there's just no way that it justifies that money if this was a financial exercise.
1: Well, and I guess that is the question. Is it just a financial exercise? If you want to look at it that way from a tax perspective, then I think we didn't get our money's worth because there were not the economic spinoffs that so many had promised. But does that mean it wasn't worth it? Does that mean it wasn't a good use of tax dollars? Yes or no? 416-872-1010. I was on Moore in the Morning myself. I do Friday morning brief at 6:15. If you're up, I guess it's actually 6:20. Every morning, John has someone who joins him. And, you know, I said I'm partway between Jerry Agar and John Tory, who is without a doubt on the opposite side of things. John also checked in with John Moore this morning. Here's what he had to say about FIFA and about both Mo Schlander and Jerry Agar and their thoughts.
4: He's been on 10 times between yourself and Jerry Agar and says the same thing each of the 10 times. And this comes as no surprise to me. I don't go back and sort of say, well, if I'd known all this, I wouldn't have bid. I thought it was appropriate for a city, especially the city, the most diverse city in the world that actually has huge parts of it in the communities that are rabid about soccer. When the one chance came along for us to have the World Cup in our city and to have the profile and the excitement and all the things that go with that, plus whatever the economics are, I thought it was the right thing to do. And I still do. And I think we've done it proudly. We've done it in an excellent manner, notwithstanding all the hand wringing. And I would do it again. Because I just think the people who matter here, I think it was on balance the right thing to do.
1: 416-872-1010. Do you land a little closer to where Jerry Agar has been all along? Or are you with former Mayor John Tory, who says this is what big cities do? They host big events and it does help the city ultimately on the international stage. Let's start the conversation with Marvin. Hey, Marvin, what do you think?
6: Hey, Deb, you know what? I think it's having this event is great, but it's an opportunity. So what are you going to do with that opportunity? That's the big thing. And I think what happened is Toronto missed the boat here. The downtown was filled with, you know, people high on the drugs and stuff like that, the encampments and everything. So now all these people are not going to come back to Toronto. There was an incredible opportunity for business development, an incredible opportunity for tourism. But the mayor, which everyone's going to, for some reason, vote for Olivia Chow again, the mayor didn't capitalize on this opportunity. So in that case, it was a waste of money. It could have been a great investment in Toronto. But unfortunately, because of sort of the mindset of City Hall, the socialist mindset, it didn't work.
1: Thanks for the call, Marvin. Appreciate it. 416-872-1010. Let's go to Alex. Hey, Alex, what do you think about this?
7: Hi, Deb. Yes, you know, we've been talking about benefits and all that, but it's like a party. When you want to have a party, you cannot complain so much about the cost. This brings Canada to the big picture, and I don't think any of these big events become economic. And what I think everybody has felt to mention or give emphasis is the benefit to the youth, the promotion of sports, the mentality of sports, healthy activities. And that's hard to quantify. I think that, you know, we're looking at the money and, you know, the inconveniences, but there's a huge promotion of sports. When I was a kid, you know, watching the Olympics you know, World Cup really stimulates and value the benefit of sports.
1: Thanks for the call, Alex. Appreciate it. Peter, last word to you on this.
8: Yes, I guess I wouldn't have spent the money. It's like being normal. I would have loved to go to the game, but $3,000. Do I not pay my mortgage? We have issues in this city that needs to be addressed. And that money that we spent on this could have been addressed at Toronto Housing, TTC, the homeless, whole bunch of other issues.
1: Thanks for the call, Peter. I don't think we have a united city when it comes to whether this was a good use of tax dollars or not. Let me just end, though, on a slightly more positive note in talking about FIFA. We do have Canada's game tomorrow against Morocco. So even though FIFA itself has left the city, still more soccer matches for us to enjoy tomorrow afternoon. I think at 1 o'clock it's happening. Let's check in on traffic. And when we come back, one of the permanent fixtures in our city, just north of our city, is Canada's Wonderland. They adopted a new chaperone policy just a few months ago. And apparently there are those who think it needs to be stricter. 2:15, time for News Talk 1010, Time Saver Traffic.
9: Toronto bound QEW at Walker's Line in Burlington, the HOV lane and left lane blocked with a crash. Emergency crews on scene. Expect delays to get past the problem. Westbound Gardner, that is busy from York Street to west of Bathurst. Off the major routes, the big matches at Toronto Stadium may be over, but roads near Fort York and the Bentway still close as fans head to the Fan Festival. That continues in the city until July 19th. And just getting word of a crash at Dundas and the East Mall. Reports of two people struck by a vehicle. Avoid the area as the investigation continues. News Talk 1010 weather, a heat warning and severe thunderstorm warning now in effect. Mainly cloudy right now, a 60% chance of showers and a risk of a thunderstorm, a high of 32, 39 with the Humidex. We've surpassed that. Right now, it's 33 degrees, but it feels like 43. 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Time Saver Traffic, I'm Heather Seaman. 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

0: couple of days with the extreme heat, but it is usually the time of year when if your kids are in that, I don't know, maybe 6 to 15 plus range, they love to go to Canada's Wonderland. Maitland has asked me, she's been just once this year so far. My older daughter has also been once, but she's asked me repeatedly when she can go to Wonderland. But for me, it means either I need to be free or her dad needs to be free or one of her friend's parents need to be free. Because at 12, I think that I'm happy to let them in a group, you know, wander around. But I just think someone needs to be there. Or if we do the drop off, which is actually quite convenient, we at least need to be in the vicinity. I wouldn't want something to happen and be down here in the city trying to get up to make it work. And so I actually thought that the chaperone policy that was brought forward not that long ago by Canada's Wonderland wasn't a bad one. I think if you've now, we were told at the time, it wasn't based on concerns or issues. It was simply just a new chaperone policy based on the fact that Canada's Wonderland is now part of a greater organization of theme parks. Grace Peacock, Director of Public Relations with Canada's Wonderland, joined me a few months ago when they started the policy. And here's what she had to say about it.
1: Starting as of May 1st, actually, which is our season's pass preview, this is going to be in effect. And it's for evenings, starting at 4, like you said. Chaperones need to be 21 years or older, and they can accompany quite a few kids, up to 10 per visit. And while we don't require the chaperones to be with the group the entire time, they do need to remain in park, and they need to be easily reachable by phone if park staff need to contact them.
0: Now, at the time, as I said, I actually thought it was reasonable. In fact, I think it was quite permissive. A 21-year-old or 21-year-old up, so it could be an older brother or sister, could be, depending on the age, a babysitter of sorts, and you could take up to 10 kids, which is a lot of kids. And again, it just kicked in at 4 o'clock in the evening. Now, we had conversations about this at the time, and a lot of folks said, you know, it's going to be hard to crack down on, hard to administer, et cetera. But there have been in the last couple of weeks, as school has gotten out, a call for this chaperone policy to actually be extended full days at Canada's Wonderland. No 4 o'clock into the evening, 4 o'clock till close, but to say if you are under the age of 15, you must be accompanied by an adult. No conversation around whether a group of 10 is the right number or not, but a lot of folks saying that when you take your kids to Wonderland, it is not a pleasant experience many, many times because of roving groups of, you know, 13, 14, 15-year-olds who are misbehaving in the park and are clearly unsupervised. Love to hear from you as a parent, either who is comfortable sending their 13 or 14-year-old to Wonderland with some friends, or someone who's been recently and noticed that it really is an unpleasant place. If you happen to be in line or you happen to be on a ride, you happen to be in the food area with a group of teenagers below the age of 15. 416-872-1010. That's the way to send me a text or give me a shout and chat about this particular thing. To me, I don't have a huge problem one way or another. Obviously, I think there were issues in the evening, despite what the public relations person for Canada's Wonderland said. I think there probably were. I do think that as you get into the evening, it's a different dynamic in the park, perhaps a different age level. I have no problem saying that the chaperones need to be in place for anybody under the age of 15. I think that's fine. I actually don't have a huge problem saying that there needs to be a chaperone. This isn't a place where people can go babysit and just be there on their own. So I don't have a massive problem. I do know my child would. Maitland's at 12, as I said. She is ready to go with her friends, just three or four of them, without mom or dad there, doing a drop-off and pick-up. I'm not there yet. It won't be this summer. But by the time she gets to 13, she's a relatively mature kid. Next summer, could I see dropping her and a couple of buddies off for the day? Yeah. So I actually would prefer the onus to be on the park to crack down and say zero tolerance for bad behavior, for ruining everybody else's trip to Canada's Wonderland. It's a great outing for kids, for families. I just think that the park has to take some responsibility for the rules that they put in place. And whether that is bad behavior in line or bad behavior on the rides, zero tolerance. Kick the kids out. And if that means mom and dad have to drive up and pick them up or drive over and pick them up, well, then maybe they won't behave badly the next time. I would rather see zero tolerance with the current chaperone policy than extending it further. 416-872-1010. Chris, what do you think about this?
2: So, hey, Deb, I go to the park quite often, usually once a week. I'm there from the beginning of the day to the very end. Yesterday I was there, and very, very rarely do I see any issues.
0: Really?
2: And it's actually kind of surprising to me because a lot of the kids that I do see, they're usually well-behaved, and there's a lot of them that are in groups. A couple of times, if there's been any issues with line jumping, the park seems to take that pretty seriously. Not only will they kick out the person who's line jumped, but they'll kick out the entire group. Which is great. So, and they get quite surprised, but they seem to take it pretty seriously. But as far as issues go, I'm really surprised to hear that that people seem to be having it, because I truthfully, going multiple times, I just don't see it.
0: Can I ask you why you go so often?
2: I love it. I'm a huge enthusiast, and I love the roller coasters. And yeah, that's kind of why I go so often. I absolutely love it there. But it's true. I everybody's having a good time, and I just don't see the problems. That's why I'm really, really surprised to see this.
0: Oh, well, thanks so much for the call, Chris. And listen, I love to hear that because, as I said, I'm not ready this year for Maitland to go, even with a group of friends, without some parental supervision. But I know that time will come, and I also know it was one of the first places that I said to my older daughter that, yes, we would do a drop-off and a pickup. It's an easy spot to do it. And that, you know, it's a relatively, if you're in a group and you're smart about things, it's a relatively safe place for young tweens and teens to start to go and develop a little bit of independence. Nathan, what do you think about this?
3: You know, I think that they have to endorse the rules that, or enforce the rules that they have in place. And I think, I think maybe some parents could be just put off by the sight of large groups of preteens and teens. But a very, very close friend of mine, she's, 49 now, but when she turned 11 years old, she lived a few blocks away from the park. But instead of summer camp, her mom would take her and her 9-year-old sister, drop them off at the park first thing in the morning, and pick them up at 4:30 on her way home. And that was their daycare, or not daycare, that was their, day camp, summer camp. Was
0: really?
3: Rolling through the park, yep.
0: At 11 and 9.
3: And they did it from 11 and 9 to 15.
0: Wow. Interesting.
3: When I was a kid, my parents used to drop us off at 12 and come pick us up at the end of the day and, be a group of, three of us or four of us, how many fit in my parents' car at the time or another parent's friend's car. And, the hardest thing, most difficult that thing was for us to, make the money last.
0: Well, now it's cashless. Thanks so much for the call, Nathan. Appreciate it. Listen, I tend to fall on the side of just enforcing the rules. And it sounds like Chris, who goes regularly, says he thinks they're actually pretty good about it. So great to know. Because I do think 9 and 11 for me just doesn't work. But, my parenting style, my kids, but definitely another year from now, I do think, as I said, it's a great place for kids to spread their wings a little bit in a group and show a little bit of independence and have a great day, especially if you get them a season's pass. It's not a particularly expensive use of entertainment dollars, but I still don't think I'd treat it like summer camp. Speaking of a summer camp, we're going to, in about 20 minutes time, talk about a move to organize teens who are working as overnight camp counselors and make them demand their rights when it comes to employment standards. Interesting discussion. We'll take some calls in about 20 minutes from now. 2:30, time for News Talk 1010. Time saver traffic.
4: Toronto bound QEW at Walker's Line in Burlington. The HOV lane and left lane still blocked with a crash. Emergency crews on scene expect delays. Northbound Don Valley Parkway busy from Millwood to approaching Lawrence. Westbound Gardner, that's extra busy from Lower Jarvis to west of Bathurst. Just volume. Off the major routes, we're getting word of two pedestrians struck by a vehicle. At Dundas and the East Mall, police and emergency crews on scene. Avoid the area as the investigation continues, and road closures already in place for this weekend's Taste of Lawrence Festival in Scarborough. Lawrence Avenue East is closed between Warden and Birchmount until about 2 o'clock Monday morning. The festival itself starts at 6 this evening. 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Time saver traffic. I'm Heather Seaman. 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
0: So my oldest daughter recently got her very first paycheck a couple of months ago. She was working up north as at one of the overnight camps, and she got her first paycheck, and she knew how much she was supposed to make during the week, and they were paid every 2 weeks. And so she had done the math in her head, and then she looked at what was transferred directly into her bank account and immediately sent us a note saying, "I don't think I got paid enough." And we said, you know, remember, Miller, about taxes and deductions that happen. You learned this at school, that you have to pay the government. But that shock, which we all feel if you remember back to your first paycheck of thinking this is how much I'm going to bring home and this is how much I actually bring home, is never something fun. And often January paychecks are the worst because it feels like they take that extra bit of deduction off. Well, the Consumer Choice Center says it's not just us individually who are feeling the pain in our pocketbooks of high taxes in this country, but it actually is hurting more than just our individual bottom lines. Jay Goldberg is the North American Affairs Manager at the Consumer Choice Center. He's also a Toronto Sun columnist, and he joins me now. Welcome back to the show, Jay.
8: It's great to be with you.
0: So you've written a column about this, and you start your argument about why we need tax cuts, one that I'm very happy to amplify. But you started in an unlikely place. I think most of us, when we think about the broader impacts, think about, you know, investments in our country, or we think about doctors and professors and, you know, tech executives going other places. You start in the world of sports.
8: I do, and it's because there was a recent study that came out from the Montreal Economic Institute, actually, that asked the question, why haven't any Canadian hockey teams won a Stanley Cup in 30-plus years? And, of course, some of the arguments have to do with bad luck. Canadian teams have made the finals multiple years. We know that. But there actually is a huge difference in terms of if you're looking at where it's attractive to play hockey. If you look at the income tax rates, for example, states like Texas, states like Florida don't have state income taxes at all. And so actually, if you look at the difference between what major hockey players would be paying in taxes in Florida versus Toronto, for example, there's a huge incentive, literally millions of dollars worth of incentive every year to go play somewhere else. And so I start with that and I say, think about the impact this has had on our sports and our sporting record over the past 30 years and extrapolate that further into, as you mentioned, doctors, professors, professionals, anyone wanting to go south of the border just so they can avoid paying the extremely high taxes we have in Canada.
0: Now, whenever people on the center or center left of the spectrum hear us talk about taxes in Canada versus in the United States, they always raise the big issue, which is healthcare.
8: Absolutely.
0: And so when you do the comparisons of the costs of healthcare and to have a good, solid plan that would be as extensive as our system here in Canada, does the math still end up in favor for places like Florida and Texas or even other states where they've got sports teams

0: the United States, we can compare to all kinds of different countries across Europe and Australia that have universal health care but have different models that are working much better. So even though, of course, we have to factor in health care here in Canada as a cost, and that's part of the reason why we're paying higher taxes, I think a lot of Canadians aren't very satisfied with the state of our healthcare system, which is the reason we're paying higher taxes, or one of the reasons.
1: I'm chatting with Jay Goldberg. He's the North American Affairs Manager at the Consumer Choice Center. He's also a Toronto Sun columnist, and it was his column in the Sun that caught my attention today. And he talks about high taxes, but scaring away top talent, not just in the fields that we have heard about in the past, and we expect that to happen, but in the sporting world, and how that has an actual impact on how well we are doing. Do you have any direct evidence? I know the Montreal Economic Institute did a study, direct evidence that that has played very poorly into negotiations?
0: Well, it certainly has played poorly into negotiations, because one of the things the NHL actually had to do is allow some cities to impose a rule that NHL players, when they're on the road, have to pay taxes where they're playing in certain cases, instead of just where their team is or where they're based. And so that's a way of trying to even it out, because there was such a pull to teams in Texas and Florida and other states like that. But I mean, you just have to look at the last few years. You look at in hockey, for example, the Tampa Bay Lightning doing so well, the Florida Panthers doing so well. You even look at the Golden Knights doing so well, and there's a lot of states, and even this year with the Carolina Hurricanes, they're not a zero tax income tax state, but they are a lower income tax state than we are here in Canada, and so there's definitely a pull for these major players to want to go there. And, there's anecdotal evidence clearly in how well teams are doing versus how the Canadian teams have been doing over the past while.
1: Well, and if you think about how much it hurts on our lowly paychecks compared to these, you know, multi-million dollar sports athletes, it's unimaginable the difference between paying Canadian income taxes and paying in the States, let alone in those states where there's zero state tax. So, I mean, is the solution as simple as cutting taxes, or is there something that can be done on our income tax system to help ensure that we are keeping top talent, whether we're talking about sports figures or whether we're talking about some of the more traditional brain drain areas?
0: Well, I think a huge mistake that was made under the Trudeau government was to add a new top tax bracket for those over $200,000, making over $200,000. It added a new bracket from 29% to went up to 33%, which is actually higher than the top U.S. federal bracket. And again, with those states that we mentioned already that don't have any state income tax, that means our top federal tax rate is higher than their tax rates in the United States, and that's not even factoring in our provincial rates. And so when I looked, for example, at a hockey player playing in Montreal versus a hockey player playing in Florida, for example, and just earning $750,000, so again, that's a ton of money for most of us, but that's the base salary in the NHL, you're looking at $130,000 a year tax differential. That's huge. So definitely undoing that, but also just simplifying our tax system. How many brackets do we have? How many deductions do we have? We really need to go through a tax simplification process. We haven't done it in decades, and it's about time that we start.
1: You've been around public affairs and politics for a very long time, Jay. Is there the political will to actually take that on?
0: I don't know that there's necessarily the political will. There's definitely, politicians love their boutique tax credits and things like that. But listen, Mark Carney has undone some things that the Trudeau government has done in the past that have been damaging. And, there was just that announcement with Alberta with the pipeline. Again, there's some positives and negatives there. We could talk in more detail about the announcement, but he has undone some of the damaging policies we saw during the Trudeau years. And so I think Mark Carney is a businessman. Maybe he would actually consider simplifying our tax code, because it's about time. And that's how you can get rates down while also making sure that the government still has the resources it needs to fund the programs that we have.
1: And from your perspective, Jay, is that simply fewer brackets, or does it mean that you put more into the brackets and get rid of the, you call them the boutique tax credits that politicians love to announce?

0: I think it's both. You want to have fewer brackets because that just simplifies the equation. But also, the government has been on a push in recent years to have the CRA do automatic tax filing for Canadians. They started with lower income Canadians. They're wanting to do more because the process is so complicated. That's one of the reasons. And we all know at tax time how complicated it is, how many deductions there are. I mean, how many people out there wouldn't just rather pay a lower base rate and not have so many of these, fancy fitness tax credits, that we remember from, or even the arts tax credits that we've heard, remember from the Harper era and onwards, that, were designed to help certain families possibly, but some families don't even take full advantage of them. And also, you don't really realize that until tax time and your refund. Whereas if you just had lower base rates, your paycheck would be larger from the get-go, from January. You mentioned how troubling it is in January when your EI and CPP kicks back in and your paycheck goes down from December. And so I think people would definitely value the government saying, listen, we're going to get rid of some of these tax credits, but your paycheck, your take-home paycheck from day one is going to be larger because of what we're doing.
1: Music to my ears. Jay Goldberg, North American Affairs Manager at the Consumer Choice Center, Toronto Sun columnist. Thanks for your time.
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2: Well, a crash has just been cleared. Toronto-bound QEW at Walker's Line in Burlington. The HOV lane and left lane were blocked, but all lanes reopened. Traffic getting back up to speed. Off the major routes, road closures already in place for this weekend's Taste of Lawrence Festival. It starts at 6 o'clock this evening, but Lawrence Avenue East is closed between Warden and Birchmount until 2 o'clock Monday morning. And we're getting word of two pedestrians struck by a vehicle at Dundas in the East Mall, so avoid the area as the investigation continues. News Talk 1010 weather, a heat warning and severe thunderstorm warning in effect. Mainly cloudy today, a 60% chance of showers and a risk of a thunderstorm, a high of 32, 39 with the Humidex. We surpassed that. Right now, it's 33 degrees, but it feels like 43. Over 1,000 exotic birds and animals, African Lion Safari, Canada's original safari adventure, open daily May 2nd to September 12th. 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
13: So we talk a lot about whether this generation of young people is softer than previous generations, whether they have expectations that are too excessive when it comes to things like work-life balance and getting ahead and entry-level jobs. And it's an ongoing debate. And I think a lot of parents who have kids, as I do in that sort of just getting into the workforce age group, I think most of us think our kids are good. They do work hard. But I also think we do see it in perhaps some of their peers, or perhaps we've got rose-colored glasses when it comes to our own kids. But, you know, we do see it. Not naming names kind of thing, but, you know, I know kids in that 17, 18-year-old range who are looking for a summer job, have applied to many, many places. And then when you talk to them about it and they say, well, did you do this or do this? And they say, well, but, you know, I'm only interested in something close to home. I don't want to spend a long time commuting, or I want to be able to continue playing this sport. And so I can't do shift work, or, you know, whatever the case is. And so I do think there is, I don't want to say a softness, but I do think there is perhaps a less realism, I'll call it, in young people than I think was the case for their parents' generation. And again, I hate generalizing, but I think that has been my example. Not across the board, and not that there aren't good kids who are prepared to work hard and really put in the effort and understand those first few jobs you get, ultimately, even if they don't look like anything you want to do down the road, help you get where you want to go. Resume building is important. And one of the reasons I am ever more convinced that we do need to get our young people to just understand you sometimes have to pay your dues to get where you want to go is a story that appeared today in the Globe and Mail. And it's talking about a camp counselors. And for the most part, these are overnight camp counselors. So kids who have gone through perhaps themselves the camping experience, they've done sleepaway camp, usually up north, Georgian Bay, Muskoka, Kawarthas, number of camps that exist. And a lot of them go on to do the leadership and training. I know my eldest daughter did, and then ultimately become camp counselors at a place that's meaningful to them. And so this particular article talks about the fact that a number of people after the fact, now in their early 20s, are having a little bit of a pushback on the camps in our province because they say that they really took advantage of young people. They didn't give them the breaks. They didn't pay as much as they deserved for the work that they did. And one Toronto woman has even opened up. She's created what's called the Ontario Association of Camp Counselors. You open up their page, it says you have the right to rest. Know your rights. You need to get 11 consecutive hours off in every 24-hour period. I can't believe this. I don't want my kids to be taken advantage of. Don't get me wrong. And I don't want them to feel like they can't speak up if there is a problem in the workplace. It's not at all what I want them to do. I don't want them to suck up everything. But take a look at a camp counselor job. If you had one, give me a shout, 416-872-1010. The notion is you get the experience. And yeah, you work hard, but you get free meals that your parents aren't paying for. You get free room and board. And maybe that doesn't save a lot at home, doesn't save you a lot. But you are actually on site, working, making friends, gaining experience, being fed. I think that we are making such a mistake to tell kids that is too hard. You should be demanding extra time off when you go to Muskoka, you go to the Kawarthas, you go to Georgian Bay for 6 weeks in the summer to act as a camp counselor. 416-872-1010. Curious for your experience, either yourself as a former camp counselor or if your kids like mine are actually being camp counselors. We got to talk back. Let's listen to it.
14: Deb, our young people aren't soft. They're entitled, plain and simple. They don't want to work far from home. Their parents want them to be able to go to the cottage. They think that they deserve a $25 an hour starting job. They're entitled. It's not softness, unfortunately. And I have kids just slightly older than you.
13: Interesting perspective. Thanks for the talk back. 416-872-1010. And again, they're good kids. I've got two of them. But I do see it in their generation. I see that, and entitled might be the right word. I don't know what it is. But this notion that you're going to be a camp counselor and you're going to demand your time off, it's counter to the entire experience of a camp counselor at a sleepaway camp. And look, maybe there are bad camps out there. That's not been my experience with my girls. And I don't want to encourage kids being taken advantage of. But my goodness, the idea that you would demand 11 hours off consecutively when you're away at camp, sleeping with the little counselors, experiencing all that that offers, I don't get it. Anne, what's your thought on this?
15: I think it's ridiculous that they're going to do it. It'll be the death of camp.
13: Well, that's the thing.
15: My in-laws had a camp, and we were members of the camping association. I mean, I'm in my 70s, but I earned $150 the whole season, and I got so much experience. I canoe tripped into Algonquin Park, family, community, lifetime friends, and when I went to apply for a job, that's all they cared about was the fact that I had camping experience.
13: Yeah, thanks so much for the call, Anne. I mean, that's my view, and I'm sorry, I'm not going to get to the other calls coming in. But that's been my experience for my kids. When Miller first arrived at her camp in May, she was there for the spring session up in Muskoka. There were two girls that had come from New Zealand, and they were just a year older than Miller. They were on their own. They flew into Toronto and they were spending the entire summer up there. And the idea would be they'd make enough money, not have to pay for their food, not have to pay for their accommodations, be on a beautiful lake in Muskoka, make friends, make some money. And then they plan to travel until Christmas in the rest of Ontario, part of Canada, head to Montreal. I mean, what a wonderful experience. And as Anne said, if we start to, I'll call it unionizing, but, you know, an association for our teenage camp counselors, it will be the end of such a great experience.
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20: Good afternoon. I'm Patricia Singh. We're at the tail end of the first heat wave of the summer, and it could be a wet one. 33 degrees right now, the complete forecast after the news. The sentencing hearing is taking place today for the two women who killed their foster son and abused his sibling. The city getting rave reviews from Team Portugal's manager following the last World Cup game at Toronto Stadium. And wedding bells will be ringing today as New York prepares for a massive celebrity celebration. Details on these and other stories coming up. But first, let's check your drive. 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
2: We're getting word of two pedestrians struck by a vehicle at Dundas and the East Mall. Police and emergency crews on scene. Avoid the area as the investigation continues. Reports of a fire in the area of Woodbine Racetrack, Humberwood Boulevard, and Rexdale. Road closures in place for this weekend's Taste of Lawrence Festival in Scarborough. Lawrence Avenue East closed between Warden and Birchmount until 2 o'clock Monday morning. 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
20: A sentencing hearing is underway in a Milton courtroom today for two Burlington women who abused two Indigenous brothers in their care, killing the oldest. Becky Hamber and Brandy Cooney were found guilty in early May of first-degree murder in the death of a 12-year-old boy and of unlawful confinement and other charges regarding his younger sibling. The couple took in the two boys in the fall of 2017 and sought to adopt them. First-degree murder carries an automatic sentence of life in prison with no chance of parole for 25 years. Toronto and its soccer facilities got rave reviews from Portugal's manager Roberto Martinez last night as the city ended its World Cup hosting duties with a bang. Portugal beat Croatia 2-1 in a dramatic round of 32 match in what was the sixth and last World Cup match at Toronto Stadium. Martinez congratulated local organizers after the match, saying the team's experience in Toronto was, quote, incredible.
21: Amazing. It's the first time I arrived in Canada. I must admit, congratulations to everybody, to the organizers, to everybody who's involved in football, in the soccer, in the city. The welcoming that we had was incredible. The training session yesterday, the quality of the grass was fantastic, and everything around the beautiful facilities here, even the dressing room. It reminds me a lot of the old-fashioned Premier League grounds. A wonderful feel, wonderful feel. So congratulations to everybody. I think it's a shame that there are no more games here in Toronto, because we really enjoy that. You see the safety for the fans.
20: And I think many fans would agree that they wish there was also more games held here in Toronto. The Canadian Labour Congress says it worries Ottawa's Labour Code review could weaken collective bargaining and undermine workers' rights to strike. Job Minister Patty Hajdu says the government is considering guardrails or alternatives for Section 107, which lets Ottawa intervene in major labour disputes. A second round of consultations this summer will focus on how that tool should be used, including calls for more transparency and advanced discussion. Hajdu says the broader goal is to modernize labour rules, reduce prolonged work stoppages, and support earlier bargaining between employers and unions. Taylor Swift and Travis Kelce expected to tie the knot tonight at Madison Square Garden. ABC's Rian Ali has the details.
0: 1,000 guests expected to be in attendance, kicking off with a cocktail hour at 4 o'clock and expected to last until 4 a.m. tomorrow morning.
17: The privacy makes sense. You're not going to have anybody seeing what happens until they want it.
0: Outside MSG, bustling preparations. Workers seen using forklifts carrying mysterious plastic-wrapped cargo into the venue's loading dock. Police setting up barricades, streets shut down, closed to cars and pedestrians.
20: Swift and Kelsey got engaged last August at Kelsey's home in Missouri after dating for just over 2 years. You can tap into breaking news anywhere. Keep in touch by downloading the CTV News app. Let's take a look at the forecast now with CTV's weather specialist, Jessica Smith.
22: Another hot and humid day here in the city of Toronto and across the GTA and really across almost the entire province. Still dealing with a heat warning, an orange level heat warning here in the city of Toronto and across much of the GTA with another daytime high well into the 30s. We'll sit around 31, 32 for your high, but you factor in that humidex and it feels closer to 39 with a UV index very high at a 9. Not a brilliantly sunny day, but still enough that you'll want to take care when it comes to sun protection and breaks in the shade if you're spending significant time outside. Still watch it for the chance of pop-up showers throughout the day thanks to all this heat and humidity. Into the evening, dropping down to a low of 21, watching for spotty showers and the risk of thunderstorms overnight that carries into your Saturday. Another warm day, 31 for the high, but the heat likely to break as we head into the second half of the day. Again, watching for spotty showers, 18 overnight. From the CTV Weather Center, I'm Jessica Smith.
20: 33 degrees right now, feeling like 42. I'm Patricia Singh. Our next update is at 4 on News Talk 1010. 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
13: 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Every day you listen is another chance to win. So I think we all have our little morning routine. When possible, mine takes place outside, even in this humidity and heat today. It felt hot, but, you know, it was 6 o'clock in the morning. So I was out there with my cup of coffee. And one of my morning reads is something called The Hub. I've mentioned it before. It's a great online publication, and it's got interesting and smart articles and opinion and research. And one of these articles caught my attention this morning. And in the midst of stories about Alberta's pipeline deal that we were talking about yesterday, there was one on immigration levels, who's leaving our country, who's leaving our various provinces, Kuzma, of course, some follow-up from July the 1st. There was an article entitled, "It's Time to Bring Back the Dress Codes." The author of that article is Harrison Lohman. He's managing editor of The Hub, and he joins me now. Welcome to the program, Harrison.
24: Hi, Deb. How are you?
13: Well, I'm good. I just heavy, heavy stuff quite often in The Hub, not always. And then this for a Friday caught my attention. So why is this the issue we need to find a policy fix for?
24: Well, one of the things I say in the article is, you know, there's a bunch of pressing issues, horrific things the world is facing, but I don't think we're frankly going to solve them in sweatpants, Deb. And I've seen since the pandemic, the proliferation of the croc and the proliferation of the pajama out in public. And I think it's 5 years since the pandemic. We're not social distancing anymore. We're not wearing masks. And I don't think we should be dressed down, you know, at funerals, at weddings, in the dining room, at nice restaurants. Like, you know, it's time to do up that top button.
13: You know, it's interesting because somebody said the other day, and we all know when the pandemic was and all of those things, but somebody said, similar to what you're saying, it's been a half a decade since we were all at home with, you know, the top not matching the bottom because you were on a Zoom call or something. I mean, there's a bit of seriousness to your article, which we will talk about in a moment, Harrison. But you're seeing this everywhere, as I think we all are. Like, this isn't just in, as you say, restaurants. Like, there's been a push in the House of Commons to actually lower the standards of dress codes, as an example.
24: Yes. There was a push by the NDP they called it an archaic requirement in that men had to wear a jacket and tie to speak in the chamber. The rules, if you can believe it, are actually more harsh here in Canada than in the UK. That failed. Parliamentary procedure won the day. Turtlenecks are still forbidden for men. But it goes back to this thing, like, we seem to believe during the pandemic that basically the public places were our home. We could step out of our front door and we could behave like we were still in the bedroom. And I think places like the House of Commons deserve a bit more respect. You know, you, when you step into these places, you need to give them the respect they're deserved. And that means dressing the part. You shouldn't be walking in with your hoodie and what was the proliferation. I think they called it the soft pant a few years ago.
13: Yeah, I mean, and we're seeing this everywhere. You're right. I mean, it's not just House of Commons, but it is in places of work. It's in restaurants. I mean, you even point out some of the changes with the armed forces.
24: Yeah. So after, you know, the 2020s, and this is obviously an attempt to solve for what has been a really difficult problem in terms of recruiting soldiers, they allowed face tattoos, they allowed piercings, they made it, you know, they softened rules. And I don't know if that actually helped things. If you looked at, you know, the Oxford Union Debating Society, seen as the place of debate internationally, you had the president arriving in sweatpants and a t-shirt to debate Charlie Kirk a few years ago. Like, I just don't think this is the right direction.
13: I'm chatting with Harrison Lohman. He's managing editor of The Hub, and he's written an article that appeared in The Hub saying, let's bring back dress codes, whether we're talking about schools or places of employment. Let's keep it in the House of Commons, et cetera. There is a seriousness to this, and there's something that you write about, which is, let me get this right, enclosed cognition.
24: Yes, psychologists have studied something called enclosed cognition, which is a phenomenon that, see, you know, during tests, you bring a bunch of people in a room and you tell them, okay, instead of wearing your casual clothes, you're going to be putting on a lab coat. And it's actually meant, it's become a phenomenon that sees the clothes we wear directly influencing how we behave. And they saw attention span actually improve. Weirdly enough, if you tell the people then that it's a doctor's lab coat, listen, the coat you're putting on is actually a doctor's lab coat, it improves their attention span even more. So it does, I'm not just, you know, this isn't all just fun and games. There is some science behind this.
13: Well, yeah, as I said, I wanted to get to the seriousness of it a little bit. And you know, the issue of dress codes has been controversial, as you know, Harrison, in our schools as well, because there's been a sense that when you impose a dress code, particularly on young women, that you are somehow, you know, it's some form of oppression against their ability to conduct themselves. And while I can understand there are different cultural norms and we don't want to body shame and all those sorts of things, I am still, especially as a parent of two girls, I am still of the view that you have to meet a certain standard when you are going essentially to your job when you're 12 and 13 and 14 year old, which is your school.
24: Yes. And thus the push towards uniforms across the board, right?
13: Right.
24: I think that the youngest generation has been told that, you know, when they step outside in the mornings, as you described, that front door, that the world should sort of mold around their desires and that every sort of personal expression should be fed. And I just think that rather than imposing a strict dress code, and admittedly, yeah, you know, there's minorities and women who often bear the brunt of some of these rules. I think that we can add to the rules. I think that, you know formality when you see it, and you know when people are looking messy and there's a free-for-all. And I think it definitely impacts the learning environment. And a teacher just messaged me before you called and said, thank you for this. I'm so sick of my students arriving in their pajamas. Can you imagine arriving to school and the things you fell asleep in the night before? Yes, this really is conducive to learning. This is really helpful.
13: Well, I enjoyed it. It gave me my morning laugh. But as I said, there is a seriousness to it. And I agree with it. And so I say thank you. I just want to know, how do we start the revolution to bring back the dress code?
24: I think you just start enforcing it, I think, is the way to do it. And I don't know. I think that once we see that first person ushered out of the restaurant, maybe it sends a message to the rest. I'm kidding, obviously. But there should be, I don't know. It's nice to know that there are certain places that are still sacred in this world, and that, you know, people need to step up and do something on their part if they're going to enter them, and, you know, give them the respect they deserve.
13: Harrison Lohman, managing editor of The Hub. He wants to bring back the dress code. Thanks for your time, Harrison.
24: Thanks, Deb.
13: I want to take your calls on this, 416-872-1010. I mean, do you agree? We had a little bit of fun in our conversation, but do you agree that we have hit a level that is probably not productive? I loved Harrison's line that, you know, well, sweatpants and getting rid of them are not necessarily the biggest public policy out there. As he says, actually trying to solve the bigger ones while you're wearing your sweatpants probably isn't the right approach either. 416-872-1010. Would you like to see a stricter dress code, whether it's in schools, bringing in uniforms across the board, whether it is in the workplace, whether it is in restaurants? Is it time to leave the pajamas in the bedroom? 416-872-1010. 3:15. 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
2: Emergency crews at the scene of a fire in the area of Woodbine Racetrack, Humberwood Boulevard in Rexdale, and eastbound on the Gardner just before Parkside Drive may still have a stalled vehicle off to the shoulder. Just watch out for that. And police investigating after two pedestrians were struck by a vehicle at Dundas and the East Mall. Avoid the area as the investigation continues. And road closures in place. Lawrence Avenue East closed between Warden and Birchmount. That's for Taste of Lawrence Festival. News Talk 1010 weather, a heat warning and severe thunderstorm warning and watch in effect. Mainly cloudy today, a 60% chance of showers and a risk of a thunderstorm. A high of 32, 39 with the Humidex. Right now it's 35 degrees, but it feels like 44. 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
2: It's 5 years since the pandemic. We're not social distancing anymore. We're not wearing masks. And I don't think we should be dressed down, at funerals, at weddings, in the dining room, at nice restaurants. Like, you know, it's time to do up that top button.
0: That's Harrison Lohman. He's managing editor at The Hub, which is a publication online that I read pretty faithfully every morning. And it's largely a public policy read, and lots of commentary about politics and the economy. And they do a lot of research. But the article today caught my attention because it is a little bit different. And to a certain extent, it's tongue in cheek. And yet, based on my conversation with Harrison Lohman, I know he's also very serious about it. And his notion is that, and there's actually research behind this, that if we dress, the old, term used to be dress for success, if we actually put a little bit of effort into what we wear, that it does allow us to solve some of the bigger, more important issues out there. As he says, well, it's not the biggest issue. He's not convinced that we'll get those big issues solved from a public policy perspective if we're all wearing sweatpants. I'm just curious for your thought on this. 416-872-1010. We all became a lot more casual during the pandemic, working from home. And I think a lot of that has carried over into the workplace. Now, some workplaces are just plain casual. And even that, I think, has a sort of a standard of how far it goes. But increasingly, and I see this with my kids, and I will say to them, those are pajama pants. And their response is, well, I didn't wear them to bed. And I said, it doesn't matter. They're pajama pants, and you need to change. 416-872-1010. Is this sounding a little fuddy-duddy to you? Or do you actually buy into the notion that if we dress better, if we're more respectful of dress codes in the workplace, in places like the halls of power, Queen's Park, House of Commons, etc., that we actually will up the standard of our productivity in terms of actually doing the job that we're meant to do? He uses a term, enclosed cognition, which is actually a psychological term that shows in research that if you put on a lab coat, that you approach what your task is a little bit differently. And as Harrison outlined there in these studies, people who are told that the lab coat they're putting on is actually a doctor's lab coat because of the respect we have for the medical profession actually up their game a little bit more. Part of it for me is I am a big fan of dress codes and uniforms in our schools. And I think if you bring in uniforms, my girls both went to schools, both in the elementary, Maitland's still there, but for Miller as well in the secondary level, where uniforms were the norm. I do think there's so many benefits to actually having uniforms in our school. But curious for your take on it. Or do you just love being able to be cash, throwing on your Crocs, throwing on your Uggs, and heading out the door? 416-872-1010. Let's start with Louie. Hey, Louie.
3: Hey, Deb. How are you?
0: Good. What do you think?
3: Oh, well, I mean, I'm slightly biased. I am a chef and wear a uniform, and I take it very seriously. But I don't know if you remember, maybe about 10 or 15 years ago, there was a push in the NFL And it was by a certain group of coaches that decided amongst themselves that they would start wearing suits to the sideline.
0: Mm.
3: And they were dressed to impress. And I remember that, and I feel like as a society, we missed a moment there because, unfortunately, we also had Bill Belichick winning Super Bowls one after the other in a cutoff hoodie at that same time. But those teams did perform well. And, I mean, I thought it was a great movement. It's sad that it didn't pick up.
0: Thanks for the call, Louis. You know, and it's interesting. I mentioned last night as we were watching the Portugal-Croatia game, I couldn't believe in the sweltering heat that the Portugal coach was in his suit from the beginning to the end. And I was impressed by that, I have to tell you. I mean, it's something I remarked on as we were watching the game. 416-872-1010. Would you like us all to up our game when it comes to how we dress in public, whether it's at work, whether it's going to a restaurant, or maybe it's just even going to the grocery store and not doing it in your PJs? Alana, what do you think about this?
4: Hi, Deb. I love your show.
0: Thank you.
4: I think that, there's no decorum anymore anywhere you go, weddings, church. I've seen people in church in their bathing suit bottoms, like men's bathing suit bottoms. And I just don't understand that at all. It's crazy. I went to a uniform school, and I went to a uniform high school, and so did my kids. And I am now a registered nurse, and I wear a uniform, but I wear an actual uniform because there's a lot of nurses that still wear uniform bottoms, but they just have this nasty T-shirt on the top. It doesn't have your name on it. It doesn't have anything on it. And I just think it looks so much more professional when you're dressed in the role that you're supposed to be in.
0: I agree, Alana. Thanks so much for the call. 416-872-1010. That's the way to give me a call or send me a text. And if you're listening on the iHeartRadio app, send us a talk back. You just have to hit the little microphone and you've got 30 seconds to weigh in on the conversation. I mean, I had the conversation with the author of this article in The Hub this morning, a little bit tongue in cheek. And it's a very humorous piece that he talks about how we've gotten into the soft clothes, the sweatpants, the pajama bottoms, the Crocs. I mean, just the comfortable piece all around. But there is a seriousness to it. And I do think that there's a level of professionalism that comes with how you dress, particularly in the workplace or in the case of our kids in their schools, that is important. And I think it speaks to the overall decorum in those places. I think it does elevate how you approach whatever it is you're doing. And I don't know. I think there's a level of respect. And as Harrison Lohman said, actually, you know, not pretend that how you dress, what you do in your house is acceptable once you go out that front door. 416-872-1010. Here's a text. I'm glad I'm not the only one who feels that it isn't right to be wearing pajamas out shopping or for a walk. I feel like, yes, I agree 100% dress for success. There's no success when you're in your PJs or sweatpants all day long. Well, there are days that sometimes I think do call for sweatpants or pajamas all day long. But it just increasingly we are seeing it in other places. I will say to my daughter, I just actually said this to her on Tuesday, my oldest daughter. She is, as we discussed a little while ago, a camp counselor. And I said to her, she wanted to take a T-shirt to go over her bathing suit. Now, being in a bathing suit for a couple of times a day is part of her job, and her skin burns very easily. And I said, okay, so grab a T-shirt that's not a good one that you can wear over your bathing suit. And she came down with one that was ripped. And I was like, that, I don't want you to take a good T-shirt that's going to get sunscreen on it or chlorine. But you also don't, even if it's just a little bit of a cover up to your bathing suit, you don't go to the workplace in a big old ripped T-shirt. Go up and find one that isn't, you know, one you just bought and you're going to wear to school in September, but isn't also something that probably needs to go in the garbage as soon as possible. It is Christmas in July here at News Talk 1010. I know, kind of interesting, kind of exciting. We are going live from Boston Pizza in Vaughan on Thursday, July the 16th, in support of the 60th annual CP24 Chum Christmas Wish. You can come out that day, Thursday, July the 16th, hang out with me, with John Moore, Jerry Agar, Jim Richards. We'll all be there in the afternoon from 2 until 6. And as well, we're going to have some very special guests dropping by throughout the afternoon. All you have to do is bring a new unwrapped toy for the Chum CP24 Christmas Wish, and you get to score a free two-topping indie pizza from Boston Pizza. Plus, you'll be entered to win some amazing prizes. Help us kick off the giving season early and celebrate Christmas in July. Full details at newstalk1010.com. We had so many listeners come out to our actual Christmas wish at Vaughn Mills Pizza, and it was great to meet so many listeners. It was amazing to see how many donations you, our listeners, actually brought for the Chum Christmas Wish. It is its 60th annual wish, and we hope to make it even bigger and better this year. We're going to check in on traffic, and when we come back, it's that time when we check in with our friends from the CTV News at 6, and going to take you to a reporter in New York. We haven't talked Travis Kelce or Taylor Swift, but it is the story of the day in New York. 3:30, time now for News Talk 1010, Time Saver Traffic.
5: Emergency crews at the scene of a fire in the area of Woodbine Racetrack, Humberwood Boulevard, and Rexdale. East of Toronto through Pickering, Ajax, and Oshawa, thunderstorms making for slick road conditions. Drive carefully. A stalled vehicle cleared. Eastbound Gardner before Parkside. Westbound Gardner, that's busy from Lower Jarvis to west of Bathurst. Just volume. Off the major routes, police investigating after two pedestrians were struck by a vehicle at Dundas and the East Mall. Avoid the area as the investigation continues. When the pressure's on, a good partner helps you stay the course. 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
24: What's up? Alien here. 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And... Whoa, I'm loving people's reactions to the news that Lotto Max now has more chances to win, with 15 new prizes of $100,000 on the next draw. Wow. 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But it's real. 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
25: Ah, alien!
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0: We are going to take you to New York and see if we can get the latest on the Travis Kelce Taylor Swift wedding. But before we do that, we do want to check in with our friends from the CTV News at 6 to see what they are working on. Nathan Downer joins me now. That was a mouthful for me.
27: You know what? I got nervous because I thought you were going to throw to me this wedding. They're telling me this is the America's royal wedding. I know nothing about this.
0: Well, so they're getting stay married. Tuned. You're going to learn.
27: Right. They're getting married. So that's for real? That's happening today?
0: I don't know.
27: I don't know either.
0: I'm going to check in just like 30 seconds as soon as you guys tell me what you're working on tonight.
27: I know nothing about this. I'm happy for them. I wish them all the best. But I don't know anything about this wedding. Okay, good.
0: So what do you know about, Nathan?
27: I don't know much. However, I do know what we're working on for 6 tonight. One of the things is wrapping up Toronto Stadium and hosting the World Cup. So they started the tear down already. They didn't waste any time last night taking down signage and everything else. And remember, heading into the World Cup, there was a lot of concern. Remember, there was talk of security and traffic and human trafficking and disease and theft and violence. Well, the consensus is there was no need to panic. Things went well. The mayor talked about the energy, the joy, the way that the city came together, all the fun. We know that it costs a lot. Hosting the World Cup cost Toronto $380 million. $153 million for capital costs. That includes the stadium upgrades. We know that there will be some items there that are going to remain part of these legacy items at the stadium. They've got a new video board, new lighting, new audio, a new pitch, new concession stand technology. So that is good. But we're going to look at what's happening now, the process, how people in that neighborhood are reacting to what happened, the experience. And also looking ahead to, was it worth it? What will be the long-term benefits, et cetera? So there's a lot to look at and to unpack as we wrap up Toronto Stadium and, I guess, our contribution to the World Cup. Did you catch the game last night?
0: Absolutely, we did. We watched as a family. We were a little split. I was with Portugal, as was one of my girls, and the other, and her dad, who has Slavic roots, was with Croatia.
27: And what'd you think?
0: I thought it was a great game. It was fun.
27: It was one of the best games I've ever seen.
0: It was amazing.
27: It was just back and forth. You had four goals that were called back. You had the hitting of the post, hitting of the crossbar, Ronaldo with the penalty kick, and then that late goal that was called back that we thought was a goal.
0: Mm-hmm.
27: It was just a wild, exciting game, and I'm guessing a good billion people watched it worldwide.
0: Yeah, because I'm not, you know, as up on soccer as some things like politics and other things like that. I was surprised they pulled Ronaldo, but I guess he just was slowing down a little bit.
27: Well,
0: and
27: I'm with you.
0: By the way, he got the goal. So
27: I'm with you. I don't understand it, but people near me said, oh, they should have pulled him earlier. I'm like, what? what are you talking about? But apparently he's 41, so they figure they know he's not going to play the entire game, but I still He doesn't play like he's running as fast as he can the whole time. He seems to be reserving his energy. But when they brought in some new guys, they came in with energy and they had more chances. So, again, I'm no expert. It seems like the strategy worked. They won, and now they're going to take on Spain. Anyway.
0: And on,
27: none of us know much about soccer. Anybody who says they do, they're pretending. They don't know.
0: And the Canadian game we do know is tomorrow. All that and more on the CTV News at 6 with Nathan Downer. Have a good weekend. We'll talk next week, Nathan.
27: You too. Take care, Deb.

0: SUVs pulling into the area. It's safe to say something is going on, and it might very well be the celebration of Taylor Swift and Travis Kelce's wedding.
1: All right. So what do we know, even if it's still not 100% confirmed? I read something a little bit earlier that 5:30 seems to be the time today.
0: Yep, 5:30, but this is a very long celebration. I hope everybody has their dancing shoes on and maybe is amped up on some coffee, because they took a permit out for the event to end at 4 a.m. tomorrow morning. So that is almost 12 hours of whatever is going to be going on at MSG. And for sure, it's a lot with the heat, with, you know, we're experiencing heavy heat here in New York. So the police were really expecting fans to come out. That hasn't so much been as much of a problem as the NYPD has warned, Deb.
1: Oh, wow. And you've had some frustrated commuters. Here's a streeter that Natalie chatted with.
2: I am mad because it's going to interrupt my commute to and from work, because I go in and out of Penn Station. So I just think it's going to inconvenience a lot of people for them. It's going to screw over a lot of people.
3: I mean, to be honest, the people that have to go to work is really inconveniencing everyone else.
4: It's going to be crazy just to get there. Between that and FIFA, Manhattan's going to be nuts.
1: Between that and FIFA. So did something happen last night? I mean, what sightings were there last evening? Because I had read somewhere that they had a rehearsal potentially.
0: Right. So there were about 100 people at the event last night. Supposedly, we've seen Taylor Swift's childhood best friend, Selena Gomez, getting on Instagram and posting a picture of herself in her car heading to an undisclosed location. And we know those two are friends. But, you know, when it comes to what actually happened outside the garden, there's only been a lot of security and street closures. That's actually street closures went into effect around the garden at around 1 o'clock this afternoon. So that's where heavier security has come in, and where commuters, especially, or travelers, because it's such a main thoroughfare by Penn Station and Madison Square Garden, they're right on top of each other. That's where the sort of the frustration has come in.
1: Now, is there any truth, do you think, to the rumor that this is all just a ruse? Or are you seeing enough people and enough real evidence that this is likely happening there and today?
0: This is hard to say, but I would think that all signs point to truth in some way. People have said, look, if the place for one of the most famous people in the world, they're both mega stars, to get married, security at Madison Square Garden, they have facial recognition technology at MSG. We've heard about the controversial AI in the past. And so if this is one of the places that these two very famous people can feel safe and secure where they get married, they can make MSG look any way inside. Right, Deb? It can look any way with all the money that's being spent. So it does look like something is going on to celebrate, if not their life, maybe it's the $26 million that they gave away yesterday. Who knows?
1: Well, I was just going to ask you about that. I mean, this is actually quite remarkable, and I suspect a drop in the bucket for what they have. But nonetheless, charitable donations of, as you said, $26 million. That's big.
0: Yeah, I mean, it's huge. $26 million. You look at how much this week has actually maybe cost them. Renting out MSG for a night costs at least $1 million. They had a permit for at least 3 days, if not four. Then we're talking about actually putting it all together in MSG. That could go between $10 to $20 million. This week has cost them roughly $50 million. And most of it, $26 million of it, is a lot of generosity, a lot of organizations like Feeding America have all chimed in just with such great gratitude. And we've known Taylor Swift to do this. She's tipped out her roadies last tour, the Eras tour. She was very generous with all the people who worked with her that time around. So I don't really think it's surprising to Swifties and just the general public who have sort of followed her in and out of her career.
1: So will we know more today? Like, is it possible to see who's getting in and out of those SUVs, or is there an area where they can actually enter MSG without being seen?
0: You've hit the nail on the head there. MSG has plenty of secret entrances. There are tents set out of MSG. Even if people are being dropped off and walking in, they're most

0: likely walking through tents. And keep in mind, she reportedly had people sign NDAs for this event. That wedding event or whatever came with NDAs. So we may not know what happens until she decides it's time for us to know, Deb.
1: Natalie Migliore, she is with NBC News Radio 710 WOR, the voice of New York. Thanks so much.
0: Thanks, Deb.
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2: Emergency crews at the scene of a fire in the area of Woodbine Racetrack, Humberwood, or Rexdale and the 427, east of Toronto through Pickering, Ajax, and Oshawa. Thunderstorms making for slick road conditions. Drive carefully. Westbound Gardner, that is jamming up from Lower Jarvis to west of Bathurst, just volume off the major routes. Police investigating after two pedestrians were struck by a vehicle at Dundas and the East Mall. Avoid the area. 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We could see some showers and a risk of a thunderstorm this evening, a low of 21. We have a heat warning, a severe thunderstorm warning in effect. Right now it's 35 degrees, but it feels like 44. When the pressure's on, a good partner helps you stay the course. 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I'm Heather Seaman. Your next update at 4 o'clock on News Talk 1010.
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1: It is that time of the week when Richard Krause pops by to talk all things entertainment. Of course, he is our entertainment guru and host of the podcast Entertainment is Broken. Did you have a good Canada Day? You know, I heard somebody call it Canada Day week, Richard.
2: Well, it has felt like Canada Day week because half the people that I work with took Monday and Tuesday off so they could have a long weekend that way. And the other half took Wednesday, Thursday, and Friday off. So it's been very complicated around here trying to get anything done. But Canada Day itself was lovely, although a little bit too hot for my taste.
1: Well, there you go. And speaking of Canada, we got some new words.
2: Well, we have some new words that are being added to the Oxford English Dictionary. So I thought I'd run some of these past you and see what you think.
1: All right.
2: Elbows up is now going to be in the Oxford English Dictionary. I think we all know what that means. It means that we have, according to the dictionary, a willingness to aggressively defend themselves as Canadians. Do you think this belongs in the dictionary? It seems a bit early for me.
1: 100% with you on that. I mean, we all know it because of our prime minister and, you know, the whole hockey reference and all of that. But yes, it is both early and, by the way, not a word. It's two words.
2: Well, the next one is just one word. And this one, I guess because I don't curl, I didn't know. It's cashspiel. And it's inspired by curling. It's a play on the word bonspiel, or competitive curling tournament, and it refers to a competition held for cash prizes. I've never heard it. I wonder, maybe you're a curler. Maybe you'll go, of course.
1: Well, yes and no. So I grew up in Listowel, and so one of the activities that you did as part of your, I think it was grade 11 or grade 12 phys ed class, was to go to the curling rink because there wasn't a lot else to do. So I have curled. That is not to say I am a curler. Those are two different things. And I have actually been to a cashspiel. I don't think it belongs in the dictionary.
2: I grew up in a very small town in Nova Scotia, and only the rich people belong to the curling club, so I was not among them, and I have never
1: You've
2: curled.
1: Not seen the Listowel Curling Club.
2: Okay, the next one is a word that I've certainly heard and, you know, probably used a little bit, but it's called, well, the word is grunt. And it usually means like a low, gruff kind of sound.
1: Right.
2: But it has another meaning. And I think this is probably maybe from my East Coast upbringing. But a grunt is a delicious blueberry dessert. It's a blueberry grunt. Have you ever heard of this? Because I certainly have.
1: I have. And it's kind of like all in one pan or something. Like, is it kind of like a crumble?
2: Yeah, sort of like a dessert with fruit and a biscuit or sort of a dough topping.
1: Yeah, okay. Okay, that one I can say yes to, the first of three.
2: Okay. Kitty corner.
1: Oh, I use it all the time. In fact, I think I just did on radio yesterday. I did. I referenced the fact, yesterday or the day before, referenced the fact that my cousin and his wife lived in the backyard kitty corner from my parents.
2: Right.
1: Which means like the one corner of the one property and the other corner of the property kind of met.
2: It is theoretically one word, although there's a hyphen in it, so it could be two words. But it has nothing to do with cats. The dictionary says the kitty part is most likely a punning cat joke, a humorous alliteration of the synonymous cater cornered. Cater is also unrelated to cats, but is rather a borrowing of quatre. Boy, this is getting elaborate now. The French word for four, used initially, referred to the number four of dice or cards. The four spots on the dice, the four symbols on cards, are believed to be the reason why cater later came to mean diagonal or diagonally. That was a long explanation for a word that we already know. Sorry about that. Point form. We all know point form.
1: Again, isn't that two words?
2: Well, it is two words. It is a phrase, they're saying here, and it is described as a chiefly Canadian noun, and it refers to a format in which written information is presented as a list or series of concise statements. I left this one on the list because I'm not sure that it's a strictly Canadian thing.
1: I didn't think it was strictly Canadian. And again, I got a problem when we're talking about new words and they're actually, I would say more than one word is a phrase, but maybe I'm not correct enough for the Oxford Language Dictionary. It's a fun topic, though, on what we're referring to as Canada Day week. Listen, I remember you and I first talking about the Michael movie, Michael Jackson, and I said, I really don't want to see it. But a lot of people have the opposite view.
2: A lot of people. In fact, so many people that Michael, the Michael Jackson documentary, has taken in almost $1 billion worldwide, which edges out Christopher Nolan's Oppenheimer to become the largest grossing biographical film to date. And it is the top earning music biopic, taking the title from Bohemian Rhapsody, which, of course, came out in 2018 and won Academy Awards and all sorts of other things. So it is also Lionsgate's biggest release ever, which surpassed The Hunger Games: Catching Fire. So almost $1 billion in this. And if you haven't seen it yet, don't go expecting a full-on biography. There certainly is some biographical detail in here, but really, this is a concert movie disguised as a biopic. Lots of great music. The performances really do work pretty well, but particularly in the dramatic parts. But really, it's the musical performances that people, I think, are really responding to here.
1: Yeah, I recall you saying, you know, if you know anything about Michael Jackson, you're not going to learn anything new in this particular movie.
2: It's a Wikipedia page come to life, but it happens to have a pretty great soundtrack.
1: So, I mean, we are famous in Canada for denoting certain days as this or that. They're now doing that in California.
2: I kind of love this, though, because, you know, as a person of a certain age, I grew up idolizing Bruce Lee. And part of it was because this small town that I've referred to, the curling club wouldn't let us in, but I could go to the movies. And because we were at the very end of the distribution chain, we didn't get the new movies. We got whatever they could get, which means I saw a lot of Bruce Lee movies while I was growing up, and I loved them. So martial arts icon and actor Bruce Lee, who was born in San Francisco, will become the first Chinese-American in California history with an annual namesake day. Governor Gavin Newsom signed a law Tuesday officially designating May 17th as Bruce Lee Day. And so I'm all for it because I was a big fan of the movies.
1: So there was a time many, many years ago when celebrities would do drop-ins to long-running soap operas. And I haven't heard of that for a long, long time until now. You got a new one.
2: Well, there's far fewer soap operas now, I think, than there used to be. The, you know, the ratings just aren't there for them. But General Hospital is still chugging along. And a few years ago, John Oliver said, you know what? I really want a juicy role on a soap opera. He said this a few months ago. Well, they've given it to him. He announced that he is going to be on this show, which takes place in a place called Port Charles. It's not a cameo. You know, it's not just him coming in saying a few funny things. It's a significant role. It's a dramatic role. And the shows are on today, and then he'll be back on July 6th. He's already finished shooting, and he says that General Hospital was everything he hoped it would be. It's a true honor to be a small stain on the history of this illustrious show.
1: Oh, my God. All right, listen, we're down to the last 45 seconds or so, but I do want to squeeze in the movie The Invite, because by virtue of cast, I would want to see it.
2: This is great stuff.
1: Okay, good.
2: It's what I call a chamber piece, takes place in one apartment over one event-filled night. It's Seth Rogen, Olivia Wilde, Penelope Cruz, Edward Norton. Seth Rogen and Olivia Wilde are unhappily married. The cool couple from upstairs is invited down, but Seth Rogen forgot to pick up the wine on the way home, and that's just the first thing that goes wrong in this dinner party, which will make you laugh out loud, but as it gets a little closer to the end, it starts to cut really close to the bone and brings up some real issues that I think longtime couples might be able to relate to. It's called The Invite. it will be, unless something remarkable happens, on my top five list of best movies at the end of the year.
1: Oh my gosh, I can't wait to see it. So you gave it what?
2: 4 out of 5 stars.
1: All right. Listen, that is it for me. That's it for Richard Krause, host of the podcast Entertainment is Broken. Jim Richards coming your way. Have a fantastic, hopefully slightly cooler weekend. I'll be back Monday at 2.
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8: Good afternoon. I'm Patricia Singh. We've got another day and a half before we get a break from this extreme heat. 35 degrees right now, the complete forecast after the news. The two women found guilty in the murder of a 12-year-old boy have been sentenced. Two boys are in hospital after an e-scooter incident, and Peel police have revealed the results of a major retail theft bust. Details on these and other stories coming up, but first, let's check your drive home. 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
9: Thunderstorms impacting the drive in parts of the GTA, making for a slick drive on the 401 through Pickering, Ajax, Oshawa. Off the major routes, police investigating after two pedestrians were struck by a vehicle at Dundas and the East Mall, and a multi-vehicle collision investigation has wrapped up in Vaughan. It was at Major Mackenzie Drive and Wellness Way. 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
8: Breaking news this hour out of a Milton courtroom. The two women who were found guilty of first-degree murder in the death of a 12-year-old boy and other charges against his younger brother have received their sentences. Becky Hamber and Brandy Cooney will spend the next 25 years behind bars with no chance of parole before that. The pair were also sentenced to a total of 10 years for three charges against the surviving brother, which will be served concurrently with the murder conviction. Brandy Cooney and Becky Hamber sat in the prisoner's box wearing green jumpsuits as they listened to victim impact statements read by the younger brother, a teacher, and the fire captain who was among the crews that found the 12-year-old dead in the basement back in December 2022. Cooney and Hamber were given the opportunity to address the court, maintaining their innocence. We've been telling you about that orange heat warning all week, and now Environment Canada has issued a severe thunderstorm warning for the city of Toronto. The weather agency's meteorologists are tracking a severe thunderstorm capable of producing damaging wind gusts. Winds are expected to reach 100 kilometers per hour. Environment Canada says local utility outages are likely, as well as damage to roofs, fences, and trees. Emergency Management Ontario recommends that you take cover immediately if threatening weather approaches. Two 12-year-old boys are in hospital after losing control of the e-scooter they were riding. The incident happened near Dundas Street West and the East Mall. It's unknown what caused the boys to lose control. Toronto police say one of the boys suffered life-threatening injuries, while the other sustained non-life-threatening injuries. And Peel police have revealed the results of a major retail theft bust. More than $1 million in stolen goods have been recovered as a result of that investigation. CP24's Steve Ryan is at square one with the details.
10: A beer is the name of the squad, break and enter, auto thefts, and retail thefts. As a result of this intelligence-led approach, they put this squad together last September, and it came to pay off, that's for sure. Police allege now that back on April the 30th, one man broke into a high-end retail store here at the Square One at 1 o'clock in the morning and stole upwards of $1 million in stolen property. With some good old-fashioned police work, we are told, Peel police identified who this suspect was, now an accused, and they were able to get back almost $800,000 of that stolen property.
8: 41-year-old Amir Nikbot from Mississauga was arrested and charged in connection with what investigators are calling a large-scale retail theft probe. The GTA continued to see higher home sales in June compared with a year ago, but some say it could still take a while before selling prices bottom out. The city's real estate board says sales were up 9.4% year over year, while the average selling price decreased almost 4%. Real estate agent Tom Story says sellers are still shying away amid favorable conditions for buyers.
5: Even though this is encouraging and today's news will make for relatively positive headlines compared to what we normally see, and I'm talking like general market here, we're still a long way away from the general market seeing any price increases.
8: New listings were down almost 13% from last year in June, while a total inventory fell by a similar margin. You can tap into breaking news anywhere. 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There is that risk of a thunderstorm this evening. A cooler overnight, 21 degrees. Tomorrow, a mix of sun and cloud with a chance of showers, including a risk of a thunderstorm in the afternoon. High 31, Humidex 39. Things start to cool down after Saturday, cloudy with a chance of more rain on Sunday, 26 for that daytime high. And looking ahead to Monday, a mix of sun and cloud with a high of 24. Right now it's 35 degrees, feeling like 44. I'm Patricia Singh. Our next update is at 5 on News Talk 1010. 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
1: The World Cup craziness yesterday, as much as people hate me comparing it to a Super Bowl game. I had an interesting conversation with Jerry Agar off the air because he didn't want to have any part of me saying that this was the biggest. You don't have to like it, but like one plus one equaling two, it was the biggest sporting event to emanate from this city. I don't see how you could argue that, because maybe some of the local audience, or Canada wasn't playing, didn't necessarily get into soccer. I'm not into soccer, but I don't know how you could ignore a game with 220 million people watching worldwide. That is Super Bowl numbers, but Super Bowl is pretty much North America and then sprinkled throughout the world. But there definitely has been a vibe in this city, and we're not going to have a day. Like, there's an issue here about the cost-benefit analysis about great city vibes. Should they cost that much money? And how do you measure a success? Do you measure a success by the fact that everybody thought, like, we woke up today, reality, we woke up today, and many people in the city are in a great mood. And many people who, and I don't know if Jerry begrudges the fact that the city seemed to have a great time. And is this the time that you do a victory lap on, yeah, but we didn't make our money back? And it doesn't look like we are going to make our money back. Is that how you measure this as a success? Do I want to go down the list of 10 things as a taxpayer that I pay for that I never use? Is that apples and oranges? I didn't get to any of these games. I didn't get to a FIFA zone. I did get a kick out of seeing the joy in the people who I share this city with. When I'm not down at Young Dundas Square videotaping people who have mental illness or are on fentanyl and describe the whole city as that being the vibe of the city. I mean, I also seem like I'm trying to talk you into it being a good thing. If at the end of the day we say, we had a great time, but we're a city that can't afford to be spending millions of dollars to have a great time. This city still comes alive during the World Cup, whether we hosted 6 or 8 games or not. That is a fact. That you do not have to host those games and spend the hundreds of millions of dollars in order to say this is one of the best cities in the world with the multicultural representation to enjoy the World Cup. But I'm honestly, I'm not trying to tell you it was great, but I am trying to tell you that the money thing aside, and we can decide that on another day, and that's what Jerry wanted to do. He didn't want to be he didn't want to be doing a victory lap. He wants the final numbers to be in before he said, I told you so. But I'm telling you right now that there's a good portion of the people in the city, including you heard John Tory earlier today, that will take that I told you so and say, what is the price on this? In your life, they tell you, maybe you don't need that extra flat screen. Maybe you don't need the brand new car. What you should be buying for your family is experiences over stuff. You're going to die with a garage full of crap and never have gone to I don't know, wherever, name a place in the world that you might want to go to, but you've spent money on so much garbage because you wanted to keep up with the Joneses, and you didn't buy those experiences. Maybe you do not want City Hall, the province, the country of Canada making those decisions on your behalf of buying this experience for Toronto and sticking them with the bill. It is kind of like my friend, I've told this story before, hey, you want to go to a Leaf game? It's my birthday. We all go to a Leaf game for his birthday. And then after he tells us, okay, it's $220 for you. Like, did we have a great time? Yeah. Would we have liked to have known that we were paying for it and not just being invited like we thought we were? But I digest. It is true, though, that the Traffageddon, what is the phrase? Is that it, Traffageddon? The doom and gloom of how awful it was going to be didn't seem to happen. Siobhan Morris in Liberty Village.
2: It is the transition, something back to normal life, and we're seeing that in Liberty Village. Of course, there'll still be a lot of parties over the next few weeks as people still pile into this area to watch football matches, but the hosting duties are behind us. We have been speaking to people who live, work here, are just commuting in to visit, and unanimously, really, we're hearing that they loved the experience of hosting the World Cup here in Toronto and in Canada. Not many notes, room for improvement. They say that the stadium looked great. They think the traffic and security were well managed in the city. The only real criticism I heard was from one woman who went to FanFest who said, you know, I would have liked some different food options, maybe some more fresh, lighter food, but that was really it.
1: So this is your parents when you were younger going all in to get tickets. I remember my parents telling me, this is how old I am. We were so disappointed. My mom and dad were like, you know what? We can't go to the Ringling Brothers Circus because we can't afford it. While some parents are like, yeah, you know what? I'm going to have to... It's Christmas, right? Is this worth Christmas for you? Where you go into debt to pay for a good Christmas for your kids? Do you want city council doing that sort of thing? Siobhan talked to a lot of people today, even people who weren't excited at the beginning and were very skeptical. All of the people who turned out to be wrong saying that the traffic was going to be worse and it wasn't.
2: Even for people who didn't really want to soak up any soccer matches, they said they didn't have the hardest time in the world getting around. And they did acknowledge that there had been this real fear that the city would be totally gridlocked. I did talk to one woman who lives along Strawn who said, yeah, we have those fan marches passing by my condo on match day. It was no big deal. It was great to look out the window, hang over the balcony, and shoot video of people just having a wonderful time in the street. She didn't feel trapped, decided to make the best of it.
1: I don't know if this is like going to Ecuador when Ecuador is hosting the the World Cup of hockey and trying to walk around and find out why the people of Ecuador aren't excited about the World Cup of hockey. One guy from Peru, Siobhan talked to, was here and been here for a couple of weeks. And at the beginning, he was like, I don't get why you guys aren't in a better mood about this.
2: Really interesting perspective coming from somebody who's visiting Toronto from Peru, not for the World Cup, but he said this has been an incredible moment in his mind for Toronto, for Torontonians to show themselves to the world. He acknowledged that he's been here for a few weeks and says, you know, it didn't seem like people were that excited, that they were worried, that they were kind of down on this concept of hosting the World Cup. And he started to see that change over the weeks that we were hosting matches in Toronto, and that this excitement, this happiness about welcoming the world really grew. And he said, in this moment where Canada is under a lot of pressure economically, that this has been a really beautiful thing to see Canada come into its own and show itself off on the world stage.
1: So, again, do we want to be buying experiences as a country, a province, a city? Something that I think by any measuring stick, when from 2 years we were bitching and moaning about how awful the traffic would be, just like, it's like unbelievably, again, aside from the money, those things did not happen. All of that stuff did not happen. Was it worth the money? If your answer is still no, that is cool. But what? So everybody, like, even if you enjoyed it and somebody said, yeah, you're going to have to pick up the check.
3: Again, you have a great dinner? Yeah,
1: they're sticking you with the check. Was it still worth it? I don't know. We'll ask a little bit later on. 15 minutes after 4 o'clock, News Talk 1010, Time Saver Traffic.
4: Police are investigating after two children on e-scooters were injured in a collision at Dundas in the East Mall. The area is closed to traffic as the investigation continues. And a multi-vehicle crash investigation has wrapped up in Vaughan. It was at Major McKenzie Drive in Wellness Way. Minor injuries. Again, roads have reopened. Road closures already in place for this weekend's Taste of Lawrence Festival in Scarborough. It starts at 6 o'clock this evening, but Lawrence Avenue East is closed between Warden and Birchmount until 2 o'clock Monday morning. Newstalk 1010 weather, a heat warning and severe thunderstorm watch in effect. Partly cloudy with a 60% chance of showers and a risk of a thunderstorm. A low of 21. Right now, 34 degrees, but it feels like 43. 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Time Saver Traffic. 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

0: looking for what song you want to hear played after a soccer goal from Canada. It could be this one. We don't have the rest of it. Send us your vote. We'll do that in about 10 minutes' time. What song do you think we should play every time Canada scores a goal? It's like there's one goal. So it's like every time they score a goal. There's only going to be one or two, maybe three goals. Soccer. But send us your talk back and or your vote. You can text us at 416-872-1010. We were also going to ask in the first segment before I got off on a tangerine, is it a long-distance relationship if he lives in Scarborough and she lives in Etobicoke? The answer is yes. Amanda Galbraith joins us right now. Amanda, have you been in a long-distance relationship? Weren't you in a long-distance relationship where you're now married, where when they say it takes an hour and a half to get from Toronto to Toronto, were you not living in Leslieville when your now husband was living in Etobicoke?
1: No, he lived in, he was posh, he lived in Yorkville, but now we both live in Etobicoke.
0: Now
1: But I believe, I would second, like, Etobicoke to Scarborough is a long-distance relationship. That's a journey.
0: When you live in Barrie and driving to Parry Sound is maybe the same amount of time than driving across the city, then I think that that is a long-distance relationship. First of all, thank you very much for joining us on a segment that we're calling Flip or Flop. These are political flip-flops, and if they hurt politicians, first of all, I think we in the media like to make a big deal out of these things, but I think if you can sell them, I mean, our prime minister wrote a book about economies being green, and he got elected, and now he's diametrically opposed to that book, which seemed to be his, you know, blueprint for how he would get into politics.
1: Yeah, build, baby, build. All of a sudden, he's Captain Pipeline, and before it was all about values and you know, environmental stewardship. I think there's a lots of room, and Canadians and voters writ large have lots of patience for people to change their mind, because they do too, as long as they're brought along in the process, right? So as long as they're kind of like, hey, listen, this happened, I heard you, I've changed my mind. And I think people are forgiving of that. Yeah, media love to jump on it, but I don't think it sticks. Now, there are occasions where when it happens frequently, or where you don't actually kind of lay the seeds or the rationale for the flip, it is a bit more politically challenging, but you've certainly seen it executed by some politicians very effectively.
0: Okay, I'd say Doug is very successful at hearing people, whether it's license plates, a whole lot, a list of stuff. But on the airplane thing, I didn't think that he sold it at all very well. And I think that goes to your point about bringing people along.
1: Yeah, for sure. I mean, he is actually like a textbook example. I think it's a bit of his superpower that he can say, you know what, I changed my mind. I heard you. I looked into this. That doesn't make sense to me anymore. Or I've just decided I think about this differently. The original sin, which we've talked about at length on air, is that they did not make an effort to sort of bring a rationale along to the public on why they needed the plane, which I think candidly remains a government need, whether people want to acknowledge it or not. But he did, as he's good at, right, identify this was going to be a reputational risk in the long run. So they put a pin in it as much as they could by just saying, hey, we're not going to buy it anymore. We're selling it back at no cost or limited cost to taxpayers, I should say.
0: We're bringing this up because Brad Bradford earlier this week came out with something that I think a lot of people are backing. I would back the change from Sankofa Square. It makes absolutely no sense. So even if you're for getting rid of the name Dundas in the city of Toronto, it doesn't make any sense to change it to Sankofa and not leave it up to the people. So Brad Bradford, who voted for Sankofa Square, now is against Brad Bradford, who wants to make it Toronto Square. Is that a flip-flop? Is that a flip being positive or a flop?
1: I think it's certainly a flip. And I think it remains to be seen how it lands. I do think, though, that they're smart. This is a smart political play on their part. I also think it's absolutely absurd that we changed the name to Sankofa Square. I think, speaking of not bringing the public along, some weird process to determine a name that has no significance to the majority of Torontonians, to me, is not on. I think it costs tax. I think it's just emblematic of what's frustrating people with the city. So I think his push on that is smart. Yeah, there's a weak spot in that he voted for it, although he did technically question it with staff originally. But I think if he's able, not just talk about the name, like you can get into the culture war, but I think actually the bigger political win for him or anybody on this issue is the decay of that square, of the fact that it's not, you know, safe to walk across sometimes, particularly at night.
0: Yeah.
1: And how, and they've identified that. I actually think that's a bigger political like sweet spot for him than the culture war over what we call the square.
0: I got to say, off of our topic, though, I cannot see how that's not recognized by the police as something that you would have officers there, not maybe not 24/7, but at least from, I don't know, 9 a.m. until midnight every single day, just like the major subway platforms where there should be cops 24/7. I don't know that we would need that to be. It's shocking to me that that needs to be the platform of an election in this city. But let's move along. Maybe one of the most famous flip-flops would be George H.W. Bush, 1988, read my lips, no new taxes, which turned out to be, read my lips, no new taxes.
1: Yeah, I mean, it was a major, by the way, that's a deep cut, Jim. Well done for your political history.
0: We're all going You're back welcome.
1: To like 40 plus years now. Oh, Lord, we're old. It was a significant shift. And I think, but you know, you do things to get elected, right? Politicians do this all the time. I used to tell my bosses when they were going to break a promise, we don't make news until we want to make news. And when we do, we have a rationale for it. And again, you know, people can do it. For example, when I worked for Mayor Tory, it was, we're not going to raise transit fares. Obviously, over the course of a 9-year term, you have to at some point raise fares. But either you do a public explanation and say, we're going to raise fares with this level, but we're going to freeze it for seniors and we're going to make kids under 12 ride free, right? I think there's, if you can actually have a good political trade-off, you can do it. But certainly that was a big flip and a little bit of a flop, as it might end up.
0: Justin Trudeau flip-flopping on this would be the last first past the post election is clearly something he abandoned that upset a lot of people. I'm not sure if it came back. I mean, the guy was dead in the water. That's not the reason he became dead in the water. I'm not sure that that's the reason that the shine came off of Justin Trudeau and people didn't want to vote for him any longer.
1: Oh no, I mean, the shine came off of him well before any of that, but yeah, for sure. I mean, the Liberal government has promised to do this for eons, and multiple parties have looked at, let's look at this, let's study this, because it appeals to the left and the center left flank, right? Because then they get more say in government, you know, a proportional representation actually benefits fringe or smaller parties. But at the end of the day, the system in play today broadly benefits liberals. It mostly reelects liberal governments. Therefore, of course, they're not actually going to change it. And I think there was a lot of lip service paid to that government and a lot less follow through. And that is another example of it.
0: When you say that sometimes you do things to get elected, President Obama was against same-sex marriage. I think so was Paul Martin against same-sex marriage,
1: yeah,
0: until he was for same-sex marriage. Is that because you changed your mind given the circumstances of the world you're living in, or that you just say what you need to say at the time?
1: I think it can be both. I've certainly worked in and around politicians who privately had no issue with it, but recognized, you know, and that's a kind of a question, right? Is a politician an individual with views, or are they there to represent the views of their constituents? When do you lead and when do you actually follow what your constituents say? I think on some of these big moral issues like same-sex marriage, you know, history looks kindly on those who lead with their own moral courage, which were people who believe in same-sex marriage. Do I think in 2008 when Obama was elected that he was in favor of same-sex marriage? Yeah, I do. I'm pretty sure he did, but he felt like there was not, the voting public wouldn't have gone along with that, which is why he changed his mind and then changed his mind again. And sometimes that's, you know, politicians sticking their finger up and seeing which way the wind blows.
0: Sometimes political parties, left, center, and right, have people under their tent that they have to just, I don't know, bear. This is off topic, and I'm not sure we told you we were going to ask you about this, but some of the homophobic stuff from Jamil Giovanni, doesn't Pierre Poilievre have to tell him to shut the hell up?
1: Yeah, I would like him to do that. And I've said that publicly. I think he should have been kicked out of caucus a while ago. I mean, the funny thing is I looked into this. There's rules that the Conservatives adopted under the Reform Act, which won't allow caucus to get rid of Pierre, but also don't allow him to unilaterally kick someone out of caucus. So it's more complicated than it looks. But yeah, I think a public admonishment, even though that gives Mr. Giovanni the attention he wants.
0: Yep.
1: But I think at some point you have to stand up and say, this is not cool.
0: Well, yeah, you might not be able to kick him out of caucus, but you can certainly say, I can't kick him out of caucus, but we do not stand with what he is, the garbage that he's spewing on the internets and Twitter.
1: Yeah, you're here. I would honestly, I'd applaud it if you did it.
0: I wish you a great weekend, young lady.
1: You too, kind sir. Call me young any day of the week.
0: All right. That's Amanda Galbraith, who you hear as a contributor here on the iHeart Radio Network, News Talk 1010, co-founder and partner at reputation management company Oyster Group. That was the segment Flip or Flop, which I say was a flip. May have been a flop. I don't know. In a moment, the traffic, but also Mo Schlander, who's been all over many people, including John Tory, for sinking so much money into the FIFA World Cup here in Toronto, something that is a cost that you'll never get back. Does that matter to a lot of people? First time saver traffic.
2: A crash is blocking two left lanes, 401 westbound express. At Highway 404, emergency crews on scene expect delays. Thunderstorms impacting the drive in parts of Toronto and the GTA, still making for a slick driving conditions in parts of Ajax, Pickering, Oshawa. Give yourself extra time. Off the major routes, police investigating after two children on e-scooters were injured in a collision on Dundas and the East Mall. The area is closed to traffic as the investigation continues, and a multi-vehicle crash investigation has wrapped up in Vaughan. It was at Major Mackenzie Drive and Wellness Way. Minor injuries. Again, roads there have reopened. 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
0: All right, the Too Young to Fall in Love. Oh, so great. We're looking for songs that would be battle songs that you would want played in if Canada scores a goal tomorrow. Again, it's kind of funny. It's like not going to be a basketball game where a song gets played 50 times. Song might get played once. We had this as an example. Ah, what a feeling. So send us your talk back or send us your text, and we'll get to all of the songs a little bit later on. Mine isn't a song. I wonder how young you have to be for me to explain this one to you. I'm being serious, too. I play that. If you're in the car with your mom and dad, ask them what the heck that song was. I don't even know if I can call it a song. It is, it's definitely a sound more than it is a song. Moshe Lander, the economist, in a couple of seconds time on the expenditure that a country, province, city has to pay to have the very corrupt FIFA come to town and put on, by all measurements, a great success. But are we buying experiences? Are we buying a vibe? Or are we buying so we get a, you know, the economy? You can say, well, all of these businesses did great. We had the people from Mineris on a couple of days ago saying that foreign spending is up 32% over last year, which last year, great year when it came to tourism in Toronto. But it doesn't look like it's going to be a big enough bang. Adam Van Coverden, who's the Minister of Sport, was on with More in the Morning this morning.
15: It's money well invested, and every dollar went into the Canadian economy, supported Canadians, created jobs, created more opportunity, built infrastructure, improved infrastructure, and is creating opportunity for the future. And whether that's another big hosting opportunity, then fantastic. Whether that's a play opportunity down on the waterfront, you know, just south of Queen's Quay, with Canadian Tire Jumpstart, we've built the first of more.
0: Okay, so he was just about to get into, I didn't know that we had any infrastructure that's going to live on. Clearly, the addition to the BMO field is being torn down as we speak. And yeah, Toronto and Vancouver did a great job. Everything went off tickety-boo. But are we going to convince anybody that the bang was worth the buck is the bigger thing. John Tory thinks that it is.
16: I think we did really well. I think we were enthusiastic. We were welcoming. I think the streets

0: the money that we spent, outrageous. But is this you kind of going into debt for Christmas to make the kids happy? Are you somebody who had a great time but still thinks, meh, wasn't worth it for the taxpayer? Or maybe from the get-go, there are people you can't get excited about this because they don't like soccer. And there's nothing you can do about that. And that's Jerry. So is the only deciding factor that we make all of the money back because of tourism, hotels, and all that kind of stuff? Or can you say it was a great party and we had a great time? The bill, we have to pay the bill now. Moshe Lander is an economist, and he is with Concordia University. He's been on the station a couple of times talking about this. Moshe, thank you very much for your time.
1: My pleasure, and I appreciate you giving me a couple of minutes to recover from your Bob and Doug McKenzie thoughts. I very much agree that's the way to go.
0: Okay, good. So what of that, Moshe? Because I know you're here to tell us that the money that you're spending is not going to come back into the coffers of City Hall and taxes and restaurants and all that kind of stuff. But is it? I mean, it's kind of silly for me to make the argument that I don't have any kids, but I'm contributing through my taxes to other kids' education.
1: Yeah, look, I don't have a problem with hosting the World Cup if the argument had always been it's a wonderful experience. And the clip that you played of John Tory was in response to a question that was asked this morning about my criticism about the economics aspect. There's never been an economics angle to play. So if politicians had just said from the beginning, it is a wonderful experience, we are going to use our tax dollars for this, it is going to come out of other social programming, or it's going to require higher property taxes or whatnot, then listen, if Canadians want to do it, go for it. Look, I'll tell you right now, I'm watching the soccer game as I'm talking to you. I'm thoroughly enjoying it. But that doesn't mean that it's good economics. And to pretend otherwise, you know, I thought John Tory was moving the goalpost because 8 years ago, this wasn't an exercise in civic pride. It was an exercise in economics. And now to say, well, it's really not about that. Of course, it's not about that. It never should have been about that because it was very clear the economics weren't there.
0: Yes, and the I told you so moment is, again, if that is the only factor, I think everybody would have been on side going into the games, and then everybody has a great time. Maybe some people didn't. The traffic isn't as bad as we're telling everybody, and everybody's like, wait a second, this was the awful thing?
1: Yeah, look, it's been fun. And, you know, I think maybe the reason why the traffic isn't the awful thing is because
0: we scared the pants off of everybody.
1: That's exactly it. And you cited Mineris earlier, and they were showing that hotel occupancy is well below where it was last year. So even though spending might be up, you know, it's in targeted industries, food, beverage, hospitality, and whatnot. And of course, those would be the ones that benefit from this. But for every Canadian who's thoroughly enjoying Canada's run here and is going to be spending tomorrow morning or afternoon where you are in a bar watching, like you said, when the visa bill comes in and you realize that, oh, I got to pay for this, that's money that's coming out of the Eaton Center or out of the movie theater or out of the Leafs or the Raptors or anywhere else where you have to recover that money. And that's the thing then, that when you look at the broader economic impact, it's closer to zero. For every tourist that's coming and have a wonderful time, fantastic. And Canadians should be proud of themselves for putting their best foot forward. But that's never what this story was about. So that's where I have the problem, that don't tell me now that that was originally the objective. If you'd said it from the beginning, I was fully on board with it, but not for the other reasons.
0: When Jerry Agar is on saying, hey, the Super Bowl, where was the last Super Bowl? And you don't know, so don't tell me it's a great thing for Toronto. But I'm not sure that's the measurement. It's the thousands of people who came to Toronto, had a great time, loved the city, and then they go back and tell their friends. So there is a bit of that, but I don't know. Like, that's an investment long term. I'm not even sure that that's measurable, that we have, I don't know, 5-10 years of people come back to the city because a handful of people were here in 2026.
1: Yeah, well, actually, it is measurable. And what you find is that if you look at, for example, the Vancouver Olympics, there was a brief bump in tourism that was gone within about 18 months. And then it went right back to where it was before. So Vancouver didn't have any long-lasting glowing effect. And that was Vancouver. Toronto, I would argue, is world-renowned. It's one of the most multicultural, multi-ethnic cities in the world. It's impossible to think that somebody's watching right now.

0: Now, Australian Egypt saying, what is this Toronto that I'm hearing about? And maybe I should go visit it at some point. Kids, forget going to Disneyland. We're going to see the CN Tower. Like, that's not the way that people base their tourism plans. And so I don't think that it raises Toronto's profile in any meaningful way. So that impact then is extremely short-lived. And it's a lesson that's hopefully learned going forward when it comes time to bid on the Olympics. I fear that Toronto and Montreal are going to have very short-termitis in City Hall and in the legislature, and they're going to want to go for this.
1: I don't think that the city of Toronto is down for Olympics. I think we've decided that a long time ago. Most great insight. And it's a good thing to point out that, hey, now you've made that the argument. That wasn't the argument you had 2 years ago or 3 years ago. Thanks, Mosh. We appreciate it. Have a great weekend.
0: Anytime. You too.
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2: A crash is blocking two left lanes, 401 westbound express at Highway 404. Emergency crews on scene expect delays to get past the problem. Off the major routes, police are investigating after two children on e-scooters were injured in a collision at Dundas in the East Mall. The area is closed to traffic as the investigation continues, and a multi-vehicle crash investigation has wrapped up in Vaughan. It was at Major Mackenzie Drive and Wellness Way. Minor injuries reported. News Talk 1010 weather, a heat warning and severe thunderstorm watch in effect. Partly cloudy with a 60% chance of showers and a risk of a thunderstorm, a low of 21. Right now it's 31 degrees, but it feels like 41. 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

0: We're looking for songs, and this is one of the votes from Ben, who is a big the Halifax Wanderers. They play this song after a goal. Can I go nowhere with you?
1: Yeah, it's what the fans sing. You jump up on the grandstands. The blue smoke is filling out over the field. It's the, oh my goodness, Jim, Canadian Premier League soccer.
0: Okay, can't imagine. Okay, that's one vote for what song should be played after a Canadian goal at the World Cup. And again, I earlier said, what song would you like to play after every goal? Like there's tons of goals in soccer. And we'll break down the game a little bit later on with Greg Sutton, who's a former Canadian goalie and also goalie for Toronto FC. But what are your votes? I mean, it's a great song, but it's a hockey song, is it not? 416-872-1010. 416-872-1010. What are the great Canadian fight songs that you would like to hear after a goal?

That is a great song. I don't know. I think we can do better than that. 416-872-1010. What is a Canadian fight song by a Canadian band? Somebody sent us a, and respectfully, a great selection. They wanted a Metallica song after every Canadian goal was scored. I don't know that as great as Metallica is, that we want to be celebrating with a piece of music that is done by a band that isn't Canadian. That's another one we could do. That's The Trooper and Raise a Little Hell. The BTO Taking Care of Business. Thanks for the text on that. What is a... And Richard Krause just sent us a text message about taking care of business. That would be one of the great ones. I think that is a fantastic anthem. I do not know if it actually fits what you're looking for. That would be Fight the Good Fight from Rush. Oh, what a feeling. Are we missing any? 416-872-1010. What do you think would be the definitive Canadian song that we should play after a Canadian goal? Of course, we played Money City Maniacs. We played Joel Plaskett, where there's also... These are, like, that's a great song. I don't know if that's what you want after a goal. Maybe it is. Maybe your guy scores a big goal. And then.

0: The Lover Boy. My still my favorite is What do you think? Maybe we've already played it. But what is the great Canadian song that we play after a Canadian goal? If we're looking for some fighting words, what is that song? Oh, we have Mark. Mark, go ahead. You're on News Talk 1010. Sorry about that, Mark.
1: No worries. I think there's a hip-hop artist from, I think he's from out east, but he has a call Classified. He has a song called Oh Canada. The chorus would be dead on for that.
0: What is? Can you? I don't have it at the tip of my fingers. What can you give us what the chorus is?
1: I'm not going to sing for you.
0: Okay.
1: I'm sorry.
0: That is fantastic. That is fine. I'm going to play what I think would be the best song by a Canadian artist that I think has already been a Canadian anthem in a couple of seconds' time. But I'm going to play you the whole thing because I think it really, not the whole song, but a good portion of it because I think it really nails it. But I don't know if there's any, like, really big... I think we've done a pretty good job on nailing most of them. We played Money City Maniacs by the Sloan, Trooper, Neil Young, Let's Say Hi Here. Oh, this is Diane. Diane, go ahead, because you do have
2: might
0: a good
2: be a, might be a stretch. Limelight by Rush.
0: Nope. It's good. I like it.
2: All right.
0: One more. Let's say hi here to this is Paul. Paul, what's yours?
3: Got to be Taking Care of Business.
0: Yeah, Taking Care of Business is fantastic.

0: We get the part. Now the work in overtime is unfortunate. Here's Andy. Go ahead, Andy.
1: Raise a Little Hell by Trooper.
0: Raise a Little Hell is great as well. I'm going to play the one that I think it should be, and I'm running out of time here, but I love this song by Kanon called Waving Flag.

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7: Good evening. I'm Patricia Singh. That severe thunderstorm warning remains in effect for the city this hour. It's 31 degrees right now. The complete forecast after the news. Two women have been sentenced to life in prison with no chance of parole for 25 years for the murder of a 12-year-old boy. Low-income Canadians are getting some help today with the cost of living and high grocery prices. And activity is ramping up around Madison Square Garden in New York, where Taylor Swift and Travis Kelce are reportedly getting married. Details on these and other stories coming up. But first, let's check your drive. 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
8: A crash is still blocking two left lanes, 401 westbound express at Highway 404. Emergency crews on scene expect delays off the major routes. Police still investigating after two children on e-scooters were injured in a crash at Dundas in the East Mall. The area is closed to traffic as the investigation continues. 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
7: Two Toronto women have been sentenced to life in prison with no chance of parole for 25 years for the murder of a 12-year-old boy. A teacher at the boys' school spoke outside the courthouse.
9: I want the public to know that these boys mattered, that everyone cared about them, that they were children, that they weren't problems, that they didn't need... These women were terrible people, and they're being held accountable for their actions.
7: Brandy Cooney and Becky Hamber were found guilty of first-degree murder in the boy's death. They were also convicted of forcible confinement, assault with a weapon, and failing to provide the necessities of life for their treatment of the boy's brother. A first responder told the court the boy was found dead in the couple's dungeon-like basement in 2022. Cooney and Hamber have been trying to adopt the boys. Both claim they were wrongfully convicted. Ontario's FIFA World Cup matches have come and gone, with ticket resale platforms StubHub and SeatGeek seemingly facing no provincial penalties after running afoul of a new price cap law. Consumer Choice Centre Policy Director David Clement says the lack of action comes as no surprise.
10: It's unmanageable, it's unenforceable, and it is very difficult, regardless of how much they may want to increase the fines, it's very difficult to actually implement this in any serious way.
7: StubHub says it hasn't complied because it has unresolved issues about the level of proof sellers should provide to verify a ticket's original price. SeatGeek says it's still working to understand its compliance obligations while looking for meaningful guidance.
11: Are you ready for it?
7: Swifties are definitely ready to see Taylor Swift tie the knot with Kansas City Chiefs Travis Kelce. ETalk's Sonia Magan says the moment is almost here.
12: According to a lot of the reports, the event is supposed to pretty much be underway soon, and guests are expected to arrive any minute now. We have already seen them block off the windows at Madison Square Garden so no one can look in. There's been two massive private tents that have also been set up. A couple of people have been spotted leaving their hotel all dressed up, including Dakota Johnson, as well as Taylor Swift's childhood friend, Abigail. So in just moments, we're expecting to see a lot of these 1,000 guests start arriving there.
7: As Sonia mentioned, the guest count is around 1,000 and the party is expected to go into the wee hours of the morning. 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A much more comfortable night, though, at 21 degrees. A mix of sun and cloud with a chance of more rain and a thunderstorm for Saturday. 31 for the high, feeling like 39 with that humidity. That should be the end of the extreme heat for now. Cloudy with a chance of showers for Sunday, a high 26. And a mix of sun and cloud with a high of 24 for Monday. Right now, it's 31 degrees, feeling like 40 with the humidity. I'm Patricia Singh. 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
3: 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Mm-hmm. It's time for Jim Richards and the Municipals.
15: Ah, yeah.
3: Municipals, assemble on News Talk 1010.
15: Yep, and here we go, folks. We're really happy for the time and the effort from Joe Mahevic, who is a former Toronto City Council and TTC Vice Chair. Karen Stintz was on with us yesterday about what I thought was pretty ridiculous when the city canceled the watch party at Nathan Phillips Square. We called the city to get the breakdown on why. They said call the police. The police said, no, call the city. They couldn't decide who was going to throw who under the bus. Former city councilor and TTC chair and political commentator on that. And we decided that we weren't going to include it, but here I am including it. Joe, it was kind of crazy yesterday, the canceling of that watch party. When I said to Karen yesterday, we can't handle a snowstorm and we can't handle when it's really hot, letting people know, hey, go home if you're feeling faint or whatever. We can't pump some more water stations in there. I just thought it was a bad look.
16: Well, yeah, maybe it is a bad look. You don't want to be making that call, given that in that room, certainly or probably the mayor's office has someone in that room, the police chief, emergency services, fire. And it's a joint decision made by the emergency folks that basically are charged with that decision. They made a call. Their issue is the safety of Torontonians. And so they made the call. And you know what? Maybe if I was in that room, I would have made a different call. But I think we need to cut them a little bit of slack that this is their job to make that call. And they made it. And you know, maybe it wouldn't have been my call,
15: yeah,
16: but it was their call.
15: But Joe, if you made the call, you would say, yeah, I made a difficult call. You wouldn't say, call Karen. You would say, yeah, you know what? You should talk to Karen. Like we talked to the city and they said, well, you want a reason? Talk to the police. The police threw us back to the city. And so that's the only problem when you can't get on the same page on your messaging, Karen.
17: No, I agree. And again, you know, we talked about it yesterday. Nobody should have been surprised it was hot. I mean, we've been told it's going to be hot for the better part of a week. And so, and they still had, you know, they kept FanFest open. So they know how to keep event and locations open during the heat. And so for whoever made the decision, however it was made, and I mean, wouldn't it be bananas if actually no one made the decision and it was closed anyway out of a miscommunication? Like that would have been bananas.
15: Yep. I thought it was interesting. And when do flip-flops really hurt politicians? They don't hurt people. Doug Ford's been very good at it. And I don't mean that as an insult, that outside of the plane thing, he's like, okay, I hear you. We're going to change our mind on this. And he seems to change his mind, but he's stuck to his guns on the plane thing. Brad Bradford voted to rename Yonge Dundas Square Sankofa Square, but now he's coming out against Bradford. Karen, is that going to be a problem for him being against himself?
17: Sorry, just the way you phrased that, it's kind of funny. So Sankofa Square is, you know, emerging as an issue, not so much because of the name, but because of how it was done and the reasons behind it. And so I think it's tricky for Brad to take this issue on, because fundamentally, I think everyone's done with the name change. Like it was done. People may not agree with it, and for good reason. But I think really what the issue is the politicization of public spaces, and that, you know, a functioning square has been turned into a wasteland because the board of directors that's supposed to maintain it and ensure its activation has been undermined to the point where the square is now, you know, not making as much money, like half of the money it used to make before the politicians interfered with it. So if there was an issue for Brad, it would be that one. It wouldn't be renaming it back to Toronto Square again without a process, and, you know, again without a clear plan of how that square is going to become something more than what it is. And so I kind of think that this is a tricky one for him.
15: Joe, my thing all along would be, I think we need a new name for the square. I don't think intersection square is a good idea for the name of a square. And I would have taken the Dundas controversy out of it and said, listen, we're just renaming the square. It has nothing to do with the Dundas thing. The Sankofa Square being told that you didn't like the idea that you were racist, I think is ridiculous when it is the big focal point for a city, involved the community in renaming it.
16: Well, that's exactly what they did. With all due respect to Brad and some of the folks, they went through a long, long process, and they came up with a name that comes from Ghana. It means understanding the past to move forward into the future. To me, that's a beautiful symbol. It's a beautiful name.
15: You can't tell me, Joe, if there was an online vote that people would have voted for Sankofa Square and that they really involved the people. They didn't.
16: They did. There was a long, long process of consultation. I followed that consultation to get to, and in the end, they said, this is the one. This is the name. I mean, we don't have these, we don't challenge it when it's Little Portugal, Little Italy, Croatia Street. There are all kinds of things that we do to honor the diversity of our city. And I think that's a good thing. And here we said Sankofa, that makes sense. It honors the contribution of the wisdom that comes from the African traditions. I think it was absolutely brilliant. Brad regrettably voted for it. Now he voted again. Now he's saying that he will change it and he will do it without consultation. He's just going to do it. So in terms of he can't argue the process thing that he's going to do it unilaterally when before they did it with a long, detailed public process. That I don't think this speaks well of Brad. I think it's going backwards, and another several hundred thousands of dollars are going to be spent. I don't think it looks good on him, to be quite honest.
15: I think it's probably a win for him, because I think a lot of people weren't happy with the way it was done. And I will plead uninformed. If you do think that there was a conversation that the greater Toronto population was involved on and it didn't smack him in the head out of left field, could we talk about the World Cup? The argument seems to be, I'll start with you, Joe, on the station today, that when you do the cost-benefit analysis, that we didn't make the money back that we spent. But I wonder if you talk about, hey, when we talk about buying experiences for our families, maybe for our kids, that we don't need another PlayStation. We need to build memories, and we're going to take the kids to Europe, or we're going to take them to Banff or something like that. Does that get weighed in when we say, hey, I'm going to throw you a great birthday party and I'm going to get stuck with the bill, but we're going to have a great night for your 30th, your 40th, your 50th, whatever it is? Or do we just say, hey, well, the hotels and the restaurants weren't as busy as we thought?
16: Well, I think you need to do this in two different steps and two different angles. The first angle is economic in the immediate sense. And all the reports that are coming out are indicating that, for example, Taylor Swift, that was at the head of your newscast, when she came to town, people made oodles of money. Restaurants were filled. Hotels were filled. Airbnb was booming. It was an immediate impact on the city in the economic sense. Here, there is not an immediate impact. Some restaurants made, some hotels made, but it wasn't the big. It is not, not was. It isn't the big impact that we thought. That's one angle. The second angle is, yes, how do you price in that sense? When I saw that Portuguese group marching down the street, feeling proud as could be that they are A, Portuguese, and B, Canadian, that's international branding. And that's worth something monetarily, and it certainly is worth something in that deep emotional sense of feeling connected to the place where you live. And I think there, this it's a little too early to tell, and we'll see if that translates into dollars later on, as people say in 1 year, 2 year, oh yeah, I remember Toronto and that in the way Toronto won top three places that are able to host international events. We should visit that. I think long term it is going to pay off, even on the financial side, but certainly on the emotional side, this is a winner.
15: Okay, what about you, Karen, when we say, hey, okay, the economics might not have worked out in our favor, but you can't buy things like this, whether that's for the city of Toronto or how we represent to the world?
17: Well, I agree with you. And I also think that, you know, at some point the decision was out of our hands when FIFA decided that the World Cup was going to be held in the Americas. And because, can you imagine if we had said no? And Vancouver said no, and then the games were played only in the United States and Mexico and not in Canada. I mean, I think that would have been a tragedy, to be candid. And so I think there was probably an overestimation of the economic benefits. And, you know, again, we were hosting the earlier games, not the later games. But I do think that there is a sense of engagement in the World Cup that is important for the country. And, you know, certainly the Canadian team has been getting the focus of people who may or may not be interested in football. I mean, it's not something I follow until now, but now I'm, you know, looking forward to tomorrow. So I think, to your point, that there are other benefits that we've received by hosting. And I think the cost of not hosting would have been far, far worse.
15: I guarantee you some of the loudest voices of us hosting would have been the same people who would say, well, why didn't you step up? Why didn't you do something? Are you embarrassed by the city? Guys, thank you very much. Have a great weekend. Go Canada, go. Enjoy the game tomorrow.
17: You too.
16: Canada,
17: take care.
15: Joe Mahevic is a former Toronto City Councillor and Vice Chair of the TTC. Former Chair of the TTC, Karen Stinson, also a former City Council. Are you municipals? In a moment, can we convince you that vibes is worth paying for? Next on News Talk 1010. 16 minutes after 5 o'clock. 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
8: A crash is blocking two left lanes, 401 westbound express at Highway 404. Emergency crews on scene expect delays. Eastbound 407 at Keele, a crash blocking two right lanes. Northbound and southbound Keele ramps to eastbound 407, those are closed. Off the major routes, a serious crash investigation continues at Dundas and the East Mall. The intersection is closed to traffic. And we're getting reports of downed trees and power lines following heavy thunderstorms in parts of York Region. If you do encounter traffic lights out, remember to treat it as a four-way stop. News Talk 1010 weather, a heat warning, a severe thunderstorm watch in effect, partly cloudy, a 60% chance of showers, and a risk of a thunderstorm, a low of 21. Right now it's 31 degrees, but it feels like 41. 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
15: Jim Richards opening the phones right now at 416-872-1010, or scream at us through... rant at us, scream at us through the iHeartRadio app, which is simple and free to download. 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Then you're listening to the radio station. You see the red microphone, 3, 2, 1, and you're off to the races. We get your message in seconds. So you just heard our discussion. We had one earlier with Moshe Lander, who's an economist. He, I would say he's probably the foremost economist when it comes to the intersection of the economy and sports and the way that affects communities, meaning there's long been held this very sound and researched, fact that sports in a community doesn't affect the economy, in that if you bring an NHL team to a city, other things will suffer. People won't go out for bowling night or whatever they do to spend the recreational money. It just goes into hockey. But no new money in that community is being spent. And that was the argument about bringing FIFA to town. And it turns out that it'll probably be right. That when the city of Toronto was on the hook for $179 million, and don't get me wrong, they figured out ways like a hotel tax that they're going to add in until $80 million of that is going to be paid off. They found different ways to pay for it, and it apparently will never be on your property tax. But if the idea is seeing the joyous celebrations in and around the city, and we have all of a sudden changed our argument that it's not about the economic benefits that we've said all along, that it's now, we welcome the world for a great party and everybody had a great time. Go on the streets and find anybody who's had a bad time. There are people who, the road is kind of clogged up every single day with all sorts of noise. Banging and clanging and living in Liberty Village, who were like, oh, this was a huge fun party. So I wonder if you think that's worth it. Is the vibe, is it worth vibes? $178 million for the city of Toronto to buy a party. 416-872-1010. Keeping in mind that that's the creative rebrand of it perhaps not paying off economically the way we were told that it would. 416-872-1010. Phone lines are open right now. We've been bellyaching about this thing for, it seems like, 5 years. About the doom and gloom. And we've been down this road before with the Pan Am Games about how awful it was. And then hindsight and people are living in the streets and living in the moment. And enjoying the seeing the joy and the excitement of your Portuguese friends, your friends from, I was going to say Little Italy. Little Italy, I think, is still into it. They just want their team to be there. Or seeing all of the walking down the street and seeing every bar, every ethnic restaurant that isn't a sports bar. It is now because their country is playing. And the city comes alive. Is that worth it? 416-872-1010. We've been complaining for 2 years. And now the things go well. Are we like, yeah, we're just going to leave out the back door? I don't know that there's an "I told you so" for people like Jerry Agar, because Jerry, rightfully so, has always said the money isn't going to work. But now we're telling you we had a great time and we don't regret spending too much money for the kids on Christmas. We don't regret throwing a big birthday party for our wife that we couldn't afford. Yeah, we're going to be paying for it, but we do not regret that bill when it comes in. We had a great holiday season, and now that it's January and we have to pay for Christmas, we had a great time. 416-872-1010, 416-872-1010, or am I wrong? Here's Dennis on News Talk 1010. Dennis?
1: Hey, how's it going?
15: Good, thank you.
1: Yeah, we're spending $25 billion on a war. We're giving Ukraine all this money. Why can't we have a party? You see the people last night from Croatia and Portuguese?
15: I thought it was amazing. Yeah.
1: It was amazing.
15: Yeah.
1: Like, people are having a good time. They're partying, lifting it up. Like, it's just unbelievable. Last night was unbelievable in Toronto.
15: It was something else. It really was. To see Ronaldo hold court like he was the Pope or a king, as everybody was lined up outside of his hotel, was...
1: He is the prince of Portuguese right now. Last 20 years, all the Portuguese in Toronto have been watching him. It's just unbelievable what happened last night.
15: I just think the whole thing has been unbelievable. But if somebody came to me and said, well, you didn't have to pay for it, Jim, and I mean, as a Torontonian, I am going to be on the hook for my portion of it one way or another. I would say, yeah, you know what? We got a bit of the hangover right now, but that was worth it.
1: It was.
15: And that's what I'm asking people. Thank you very much for your phone call. 416-872-1010. Because that's the way it's been sold to us now, right? And I don't think it's... Listen, it's what I do. It's a good pivot. Is it... Can it be called out legitimately because of how transparent of a pivot it is by Jerry Agar? Yes. Not how it was sold. It's going to make us money in the long run. It's going to do great for the reputation of the city of Toronto in the long run. But if you're just saying, hey, we had a party, and now somebody brings the check for your party that you had last night, because you still have the joyous hangover of that celebration. Do you think that that is worth it? Is my phone call to you. 416-872-1010. Or, when you're living in tough economic times, Like, I remember my mom and dad coming to me and saying, hey, we can't afford to go to the circus. We're not like your rich friend's parents. Maybe you have to do that with the city. Daryl, was it worth the party that we had for the check that has now come?
1: I don't think so, because to me, it's not. But about the people who are supporting it, it makes them feel really good. I'm not a soccer fan, a football fan, but if it was something like motorcycle racing, MotoGP, or World Superbike, I'd be one of the first people to support it.
15: Yeah. I'm not a soccer fan either. I've never heard of this this guy from the Croatian star. And apparently almost as good as Ronaldo or Messi. Never heard of him before. But a touching moment that his career ended here in Toronto. Probably Ronaldo's international career ends as well. Here's Tony on News Talk 1010. Is it worth the party when the check comes that we can't afford?
6: Yes, thank you very much, Jim, for taking the call. Of course it was worth it. You know what? The World Cup brings joy. It brings a different buzz to the city. And what it does, it brings the people in. Now, my question to the people that out there that are the naysayers, what does the city of Toronto actually do for the people that live here? Dirty streets, high taxes, boring. Take a look at the Molson Stadium, or the Rogers Stadium up in Downsview Park.
15: Yep.
6: All the naysayers, they come out of the woodwork. You know what I say to some people when you want to have a great weekend? Go to Montreal, okay? Montreal, they had the Olympics. They had Expo. They had they have festivals literally every weekend in the summer.
15: Yeah.
6: F1. What do we do in Toronto?
15: I got to say, though, Tony, on your 76 Olympic example, I bet you a lot of people would say, yeah, that's what we're afraid of. That's what we do not want. That is the example of why you do not want these things coming to town. Thank you very much for your phone call. 531 News Talk 1010, Time Saver Traffic.
8: A crash still blocking two left lanes, 401 westbound express at Highway 404. Expect delays. Emergency crews remain on scene. 401 eastbound at Brock Road in Pickering. The right lane and right shoulder blocked with a collision. Jumping up to the eastbound 407 at Keele, a crash is blocking two right lanes. Northbound and southbound Keele ramps to eastbound 407 are closed. Off the major routes, a serious crash investigation continues at Dundas and the East Mall. The intersection is closed to traffic. We're getting reports of downed trees and power lines following heavy thunderstorms in parts of York Region. If you do encounter traffic lights that are out, remember to treat the intersection as a four-way stop. 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
15: Well, that is true, and thank you very much for your time. We're getting out of here for the weekend for you on what is a weekend that will, I guess on Sunday, things will cool off a little bit. So if you don't like the temperatures right now, man, I'll tell you when I really like these temperatures. If you have a friend with a pool, or you go to the community pool, or you're on a lake, you have a cottage. This is the weather where I just love just nothing better than jumping in the lake or the pool like 100 times a day. One of the topics, and maybe we'll do it a little bit later on in the summer, is how many people are driving around with like 9 t-shirts? Like, are you changing 2 or 3 times a day? I'm actually in a studio that is so cold that I basically have my Mr. Rogers cardigan on. I have... in my locker here, I have a sweater that I just leave here. And that is what I'm wearing right now because the air conditioning is working really, really, really overtime. But I wonder, on a weekend like this, I get it. I've seen a lot of people pointing out that if they see one more person complaining about the temperature, they've juxtaposed it on social media with some of those snowstorms that we have had versus people complaining about today, suggesting that you should be able to punch somebody in the face if they complain about the weather today. I'm not sure that that's the best way to do it, but it's going to cool off on Sunday. Big game tomorrow, 1 o'clock. The pregame on her sister station, TSN 1050, starts at noon. If you're going out to a bar, you might want to get there a little early. I'm always shocked at watching some of these games that people will roll in 15 minutes after the game's started, and they're shocked that there haven't been any seats available for an hour. Greg Sutton is a former Team Canada goalie and TFC. He's doing a lot of hard work on TSN radio, breaking down this game. And he says the coach, Jesse Marsh, has to get the right lineup on the field from the get-go.
2: Understand what's best for this group from the start of the game. And I think this has been the biggest challenge for Jesse, is he hasn't had the opportunities, or no, I shouldn't say the opportunities, but he hasn't, I would say, done a fantastic job in fielding the starting 11 and being successful with it. But this game, he'll have, I don't think, you know, I think he's going to have to be right at the top of his game as far as selecting a first 11 to start this game, and have to have success, because if you get behind the eight ball against this team, they can just tear you apart. I mean, they're very dynamic. They're very diverse in what they do. I mean, they can play different styles of games. Extremely good passing team. I mean,
15: so that's to say that it's such a long game, they make substitutes late in the game. He says these guys aren't going to give you a shot to win the game later on. You've got to be on the ball from the get-go. This is a team, Morocco, have won 39 international games in a row.
2: Yeah, you would like to hope so. I mean, look, they are the reason they're the number 7th ranked team in the world, because they've been able to put together just, you know, incredible

0: Davies being a guy who finally got on the pitch and was kind of a wild card for Jesse. I think there's going to be some other guys that are going to play some key roles that maybe we didn't expect to play in this game. And Alphonso Davies is going to have to, you know, be a big part of this puzzle, I think. But I also think tactically, I think if Jesse can find a way to kind of disrupt things and not field a team tactically that Morocco's ready for, or I should say, you know, tactics that Morocco's ready for, just to maybe throw a kind of a wrench in the spokes there and see if he can kind of fool them a little bit.
1: So saying that Canada has a, you know, they all scout these teams and Canada has a certain way of playing, and if you can go in there and kind of throw them a curveball, you might have a better chance against the seventh best team in the world. We saw two of the best in Toronto last night, 8th and 13th. This Morocco team, again, the last 4 years have gone up from being ranked 22nd in the world to 7th. That's pretty remarkable. And Canada, we're getting a lot of chances, but we're not, and we haven't been able to score on those chances. We have to be able to capitalize.
0: On Canada's side, I think, you know, one of the biggest challenges they've had is converting some of their chances, and they're not going to get as many in this game, and they're going to have to convert those when they do get those opportunities.
1: The biggest platform for this team, this is the round of 16. Canada, remaining 16 teams in the world, in a sport where it's not our game. Do you go into a game like that super stressed at how well you've done and feel that pressure?
0: It's a fun game. It's a fun opportunity for Canada, too. I think that's the other thing about this. They're playing with house money. They're not going to have the pressure like they've had in the last few rounds or last few games. And so I think that plays into their hands as well. I mean, we saw them in the Copa America go up against Argentina. You know, we saw them when Jesse Marsh took over this team and go up against France, you know, top teams in the world, and have success. You know, kept it close. And that's all you can ask for in this game, I think. And anything can happen, as we've seen in this tournament.
1: So it'll be interesting, too. A couple of years ago, Alphonso Davies was ranked within the top 10. I think 4 years ago was considered one of the top 10 players in the world. He's been injured. Other factors have had that ranking come down. But people have been concerned about how little he's played. But imagine if you're the Toronto Maple Leafs. And Austin Matthews was hurt. And the first games that he played back was for the American team. He hadn't played, he'd been injured for a long time. That's right now where Alphonso Davies is. So you wonder about the team that he plays for. I think it's Bayern Munich, who are a huge team. They probably are like, yeah, don't overplay Alphonso Davies. How is that way?
0: A lot of people are thinking, well, a lot has to do with the club level and Bayern Munich and trying to keep him fit for Bayern Munich. But frankly, I if I'm Jesse Marsh and even if I'm Alphonso Davies to a certain extent, I don't really care much about Bayern Munich at this stage.
2: Yes, thank you.
0: You know, because, well, one, I mean, this is your national team and this is the biggest stage he's going to be. You know, he's been in Champions Leagues and finals and all that, and those are huge, huge platforms and huge stages. But this is the biggest stage that he's going to be known for, frankly, if he does have success in this game. And so I throw that out the window. And
1: so that's Greg Sutton from TSN 1050. He's a part of the coverage from Coast to Coast on TSN. 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If you already listen to News Talk 1010 on it, all you have to do is go to that little, it's not a microscope. It is a, what is the search? What is the emoji for the search thing? It's like
3: a microphone.
1: No, it's not a microphone. 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
1: 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That's what I've been doing whenever I've been in an Uber, and the guy thinks I'm magic in the back seat because he was like, I don't know how to listen to the game, and I put it on. And anyway, hey, he really appreciates me after that. It's helped me maintain a high rating within the Uber.

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1: A crash has been cleared. Westbound 401 Express at Highway 404. All lanes reopen. Traffic is getting back up to speed. 401 Eastbound at Brock Road in Pickering. The right lane and right shoulder still blocked with an earlier crash. And off the major routes, a serious crash investigation continues at Dundas and the East Mall. And we're getting reports of downed trees and power lines following heavy thunderstorms in parts of York region. So do drive carefully. News Talk 1010 weather, a heat warning and severe thunderstorm watch in effect, partly cloudy, a 60% chance of showers, and a risk of a thunderstorm, a low of 21. Right now it's 34 degrees, but it feels like 41. During the FIFA World Cup, traffic downtown will be heavy. Skip the stress by taking transit, traveling off-peak, and checking routes in advance, a message from the City of Toronto. Time Saver Traffic, I'm Heather Seema in your next update at 6 o'clock on News Talk 1010.
0: Carol was excited to move on with her next chapter in her life, moving in with her fiance. Yeah, that's right. But her home needed some renovations before she could sell it, or so she thought, according to other agents. So she had heard about Franklin and Associates getting great bang for the buck as homes as is. She reached out to the number one REMAX team in Toronto and the entire GTA, one of the top in the world, serving all over Ontario with that proven multi-million-dollar marketing system that reaches millions. And of course, the guaranteed purchase and sale programs providing peace of mind with the anxiety in this market. The amazing marketing system was put into action, which showcased the home and all of its potential. The right buyers were attracted, who then bought the home and saw the great opportunity there. The result, the home sold quickly and for more money than similar properties that were on the market in Carol's area. 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
1: News Talk 1010. Well, that's not what my source is telling me on Twitter. Which, by the way, very reliable Twitter. And also very pleasant. Everyone accepting of your different views. That's why I love social media. Okay. Got the 6 o'clock news coming up. At 6 o'clock, the CTV news on its way. One of the things that I wanted to say about the 5 o'clock news was this idea that you remember the Conservatives got rid of the Liberals' action, that there would no longer be an unlimited profit on the resale of tickets. The Liberals' prior bill had said, and this was brought on by the Tragically Hip and people not being able to get Tragically Hip tickets because scalpers or bots were buying up all the tickets. The Liberals provincially to the rescue, I'm being sarcastic, and saying you can't resell tickets for more than a 50% increase on the face value. So Conservatives said that that was unenforceable and they got rid of it. Now you have people in business calling out the Conservatives saying, yeah, where are all of the fines for all of the people that resold their tickets online for a profit? I'd like to see. Can somebody do some digging here? What kind of enforcement was allegedly being done? Is this all just window dressing to scare people out of doing it? We've heard that it's unenforceable because you don't know if I'm overseas. And I don't know, according to the report, it didn't sound like people were tripping over themselves, because in the report it was saying, yeah, some of these platforms aren't sure exactly what the direction is, so they didn't take anything down. So at the end of the day, was this just useless kind of feel good, we're there for you stuff that didn't do anything? I don't know. That's certainly the way they made it sound in the news. Also, sad to hear the passing of, I don't mean this to sound funny, okay? I honestly don't. But sometimes when people pass away, I thought that they were already dead. And I mean no disrespect to somebody. As a really young person, I associated Tommy Hunter with hockey because Tommy Hunter was the lead-in when I was a kid to Hockey Night in Canada. So I thought as a young person, this was, if the biggest TV show in my life was Hockey Night in Canada, and this dude was always on, well, just before Hockey Night in Canada, and before Hockey Night in Canada, the beginning, there wasn't a half an hour pregame show. It was just a 5-minute chit-chat, throw to the anthems, and the game was on. But that the sad passing of Tommy Hunter, we learned today. Okay, I haven't allowed a lot of time for this topic, but I'm wondering if you would like, maybe I'll end up doing this next week. I love this restaurant in the States that has a menu item that says, this is the menu item. Wife/girlfriend is not hungry. $4.25. What do you think wife or girlfriend is not hungry? What do you think you get for $4.25? That's a menu item. What do you think that is? 416-872-1010. I'm about to tell you. And I'm one because I thought that there would be a lot of maybe women who would admit to it. Or men who would be like, I thought you didn't want anything. And I got a burger and fries and you ate all my fries. I thought you did not want anything. So on the menu, yeah, there are four. You can find French fries on the menu at $4.25. But also, under a different name. And I'd like to hear from men and or women on whether or not that this is legit. That, I don't know, maybe guys are like, yeah, she doesn't want anything. She'll order some fries. She'll have some fries. No, no, no, I don't want anything. Yeah, no, no, no, you're going to get some fries. Well, why? Because you're not having my fries. I want every last fry. And so on the menu at $4.25, which seems like a pretty good deal these days, it's called girlfriend slash wife is not hungry as a menu item. And I'm guessing a lot of guys would end up ordering that. No, honestly, I don't want anything. Yeah, I'm not getting you anything. I'm getting you the I'm not hungry for $4.25, which is the French fries. Because I got the fries because I wanted the fries, not because I wanted to split the fries with you. I'm shocked that nobody's done that before. 416-872-1010. I don't have enough time to, but I do have enough time to give the phone numbers, but not take the phone call. We also thought that it would be a good idea next week to take phone calls from people who are not sure. Because we ask these black and white questions, but I'd like the phone calls to be represented like it's a poll. 70% disagree, 20% agree, and then we take phone calls. The other 10% are not sure. And we just have people call in and go, you know what, Jim? I can see both sides. I'm not really sure. Would be great. All right. The CTV Toronto News is next. Have a great weekend. Thanks to Ben and Mike. Go Brave.
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2: 401 eastbound at Brock Road in Pickering. The right lane and right shoulder still blocked with an earlier collision. Off the major routes, roads have reopened at Dundas and the East Mall following a crash investigation. And we're getting reports of downed trees and power lines, as well as traffic lights out following heavy thunderstorms in parts of York Region. Do drive carefully. 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
3: Good evening. It's been a whirlwind 3 weeks. The city welcoming the world as co-host of the FIFA World Cup.
4: Toronto Stadium was the place to be for six epic games. And a downtown neighborhood made room for thousands of fans and visitors from far and wide. CTV Siobhan Morris joins us live with more on the end of Toronto's World Cup hosting duties. Siobhan.
5: Well, Nathan, there had been a lot of doubt leading into these games, including from the mayor herself. But now we're hearing from people on the streets of Toronto and they're believers.
6: After 3 weeks of waves of color flooding Toronto's neighborhoods, historic firsts,
7: the country's first World Cup goal on home soil,
6: and memorable finishes, Toronto's job as FIFA World Cup host city is done. The branding on the waterfront stadium already disappearing.
8: Yes, it was only six games, but the feeling, the joy that I saw on the street is incredible.
6: Reviews for Toronto are glowing.
9: The stadium looked fantastic. It didn't rain. We got the weather. The crowd and people were controlled. Perfect.
6: Before kickoff, there had been a lot of anxiety around costs, security, traffic chaos, and overcrowding. Problems people living in and visiting Liberty Village say they never saw materialize.
10: Did the best they could to route traffic by foot and by cars.
11: It's very organized. I live here, and I mean, there's a lot of people, but it's good.
12: I think we were expecting a little bit more busyness, to be honest with you, but I think people had a good time. That's what's most important, right?
6: The mayor credits lots of planning and teamwork for avoiding any hiccups.
8: The police, the fire, the ambulance, and the paramedics, the all the volunteers all coming together.
6: There were some small gripes.
13: Fest, fun fest. I love that, but I didn't see a lot of food.
14: Tickets are a bit ridiculous, so the prices. Compared to other cities, I can't understand it.
6: And game day fan marches to the stadium added some complications for people living close by.
15: Can't leave my apartment those days, but other than that, it's just, yeah, it's been an exciting time.
6: The warm welcome from Torontonians, the upgrades to training and playing facilities didn't go unnoticed by Team Portugal.
16: A wonderful feel, So congratulations to everybody. I think it's a shame that there are no more games here in Toronto because we really enjoyed it.
6: Duncan's been in Toronto from Peru for work. He watched a shift in the city from skepticism to embracing the World Cup.
17: When you start seeing how much other people come and appreciate the city, you start appreciating even more. And I feel like it's been like an amazing couple of weeks for Toronto and Torontonians.
5: You'll see Toronto Stadium start to transition back to BMO Field over the next few weeks. The FIFA branding will disappear by the end of next week, and we'll see those temporary stands taken down by the end of July. Reporting live in Liberty Village, I'm Siobhan Morris. Nathan, back to you.
4: Thank you, Siobhan. And Team Portugal is staying another night in Toronto following its victory against Croatia in the World Cup. The team bus was spotted leaving the downtown Delta Hotel around 10:30 this morning. Dozens of fans lined the street to catch a glimpse of their favorite players, but mainly soccer legend Cristiano Ronaldo. The team will be practicing tomorrow at Centennial Park before catching a flight south. They'll play Spain on Monday in Dallas in the round of 16. Still ahead, high hopes in Houston. Team Canada prepares to face Morocco in the biggest match in the program's history. We set the stage later in the newscast.
18: With a heat warning for Toronto extended into Saturday, the city is keeping its heat relief strategy in effect. Part of that strategy includes offering access to drinking water via park water fountains and mobile water trailers. The city also says more than 500 cool spaces are available to the public throughout the heat season. 10 supervised swimming beaches will have lifeguard supervision until 7:30 p.m. daily, and 55 outdoor pools are open until 8 tonight. 8 are offering extended hours until 11:45 p.m. during the heat warning. And take a look at this. A storm left a trail of downed trees and power lines as it made its way through the Aurora area. York Regional Police got multiple calls from the area east of Bathurst Street from Wellington to Davis Drive. They reported several incidents of property damage, but no injuries. All lanes are closed on Bathurst Street from Old Bathurst to Coventry Hill Trail due to downed wires. Drivers are being told to find alternate routes. Here in the city, a live look outside on this Friday evening. The sun is shining, the heat is on, and there is a lot happening there. Jessica Smith is actually live on location down there in Nathan Phillips Square. The Taste of the Middle East Festival is on. The sights and the sounds, what a great place to start the weekend.
19: It really is, Michelle, and obviously very warm out here, but a lot of folks doing the right thing. Water breaks in the shade, sun protection, but there are fabulous performances going on, really great food, and I heard Carl Wolf rehearsing earlier, so he's on a little bit later on this evening, but lots to do in the city. Tis the season for all the festivals and the events that take place in and around the city of Toronto, but it is hot outside. We still remain under that heat warning here in the city of Toronto, so as you plan your weekend, take care as you spend time outside. And as Michelle mentioned, we had that damaging storm. We had some more rain pop up. Areas just north of the downtown core, so 401 and north, saw a few bursts of showers. We're still under that heat warning here and looking at severe thunderstorm watches, but we're staying dry of all that here in the downtown core through the bulk of the GTA into the second half of our day. Still in the upper 20s, feeling into the mid to upper 30s or low 40s as we head into our evening, so the relief from the heat not coming today or tomorrow. It is significantly cooler, though, through the island, so if you're looking for some relief, you can head over there. They're at 25, feeling like 33 through Pearson, 31, feeling like 41, just to show you the difference. Tonight, we are watching again for the chance of a pop-up shower, but temperature-wise, it stays warm. Coming up, I'll have a full look at your long-range forecast. I'll send things back inside to Michelle and Nathan.
4: All right. Thank you, Jess. And with summer festival season in full swing, the Taste of Lawrence is getting underway tonight. The festival has shut down Lawrence between Warden and Birchmount for the weekend. The event, billed as Scarborough's largest street party, features music, food, and a variety of vendors. This year, there's also a soccer hub hosting watch parties and soccer-related activities.
20: This year, the Taste of Lawrence is 22nd edition, which is start 2004 with our counselor and hosted by our West Coast BIA. And this year, because the World Cup, so excited, we have a major food all together.
4: The event runs until 11 tonight, then tomorrow from 11 a.m. to 11 p.m. and Sunday from 11 a.m. to 8 p.m. Whether you're a recent visitor, arrival, or a longtime resident, Toronto's culinary scene is always evolving. Today marks the return of an annual tradition aimed at showcasing the city's restaurants. Summerlicious is now underway through to July 19th. Over the next few weeks, participating restaurants in the city will be offering special fixed-price menus. They'll range from $20 to $55 for lunches and $25 to $75 for dinner. 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
4: The councillor and the mayor took part in the launch event at Pee Nong Thai in North York. Summerlicious and Winterlicious started in 2003 to promote local restaurants during slower times. Since then, the initiative has generated more than $350 million in economic activity.
18: Also tonight, some Canadians will find a little extra money in their bank accounts today to help with the rising costs of food and essentials. We'll tell you who's eligible for the federal funds.
4: But first, two children are seriously injured following a crash involving an e-scooter.
18: This happened earlier this afternoon in Etobicoke. They are two 12-year-old boys, including one who is fighting for his life. CTV's Beth McDonnell joins us live now with the details on what happened. Beth.
22: Michelle, about an hour ago, Toronto police reopened this section of roadway on the East Mall in Etobicoke. And this after two 12-year-old boys were on their e-scooters, lost control and crashed. Here's a look at the scene now earlier. It appears the boys crashed while they were going through an underpass. This is between Coronet and Vickers Roads. Officers say no vehicles were involved. It happened around 1:30 this afternoon. One of the 12-year-olds has life-threatening injuries. The other, we're told, non-life-threatening injuries. Both were taken to hospital. So a lot of questions here as to what happened. As this investigation continues, police say it's not clear how fast the boys were going or if they had helmets, as no helmets were initially seen at the scene. So again, this area reopened about an hour ago, and two 12-year-old boys on e-scooters lost control and crashed, both sent to hospital with serious injuries. Reporting live, I'm Beth McDonnell. Michelle and Nathan, back to you.
18: Thank you, Beth. The OPP investigating a serious crash in Concord. This happened in the eastbound lanes at Keele Street. So far, there's been no update on injuries. However, the OPP are warning people to expect a prolonged closure. And six people, including two youths, were taken to hospital with minor injuries following a crash in Vaughan that involved nine vehicles. It happened just before 2 p.m. in the area of Major Mackenzie Drive and Wellness Way. York police say a 76-year-old man from Vaughan has been charged with dangerous operation in connection with this crash.
4: A warning to our viewers. The details in this next story are disturbing. A couple has been sentenced to life in prison for the murder of a 12-year-old boy in 2022 they were seeking to adopt.
18: Today, emotional victim impact statements were read inside a Milton courtroom before the sentences were handed down. Our Mike Walker has the details.
23: Brandy Cooney and Becky Hamber sentenced to life in prison for the first-degree murder of a 12-year-old boy who was in their care and died in the basement of their Burlington home in December 2022. They were also sentenced for confining, assaulting, and failing to provide the necessaries of life regarding his younger brother. The couple had sought to adopt the Indigenous brothers who cannot be identified.
24: It's good that they got what they deserved and got sentenced to life in prison.
23: The surviving brother says he's happy with the outcome. In his victim impact statement, he told the court he was anxious about testifying at the trial, did not like living with Cooney and Hamber, and that he misses his brother.
24: He was a very nice, intelligent, and kind person.
23: During the trial, the court heard the boys were denied food, forced to exercise, zip-tied into wetsuits, and also face physical abuse. When handing down the sentence, Justice Conlin stated, the life of one young child has been snuffed out at the hands of these offenders. The life of the younger brother has been altered forever.
0: One thing you hope for is that the victims of this offense and this crime are able to do the best they can to repair themselves and move forward.
23: The Crown read a victim impact statement from the boy's grandmother, who stated she didn't know what was going on in the home but knew it wasn't good and tried to inform Children's Aid workers. It was agonizing seeing his tiny body in this child-sized coffin. It was unrecognizable, the statement read. The court also heard emotional victim impact statements from former neighbors, a first responder, and a former teacher about how this has impacted all their lives.
1: These boys mattered, that everyone cared about them, that they were children, that they weren't problems.
2: Many of us have been left with nightmares, distressing thoughts, deep regret and guilt.
23: The judge gave Cooney and Hamber an opportunity to address the court. Both spoke at length, stating they believe they were wrongfully convicted.
3: It's the most disgusting thing I've actually heard in my entire life.
1: They take no accountability, no remorse. They deserve to be in prison for life.
23: A first-degree murder conviction carries an automatic life sentence with no chance of parole for 25 years. We also learned today that community members are organizing a GoFundMe to help pay for the surviving brother's education. Mike Walker, CTV News.
18: Toronto police say one person was taken to hospital after an assault in Scarborough Park this morning at 5:40. First responders were called to Morningside Park for reports someone had been assaulted there. According to investigators, police were told the suspect was armed with a knife. A victim was transported to the hospital in serious but non-life-threatening condition as police search for a suspect, potentially in his teens. Meanwhile, police have made an arrest in connection with an alleged hate-motivated assault yesterday. Investigators are alleging a victim was attacked with a metal pole near Adelaide and Spadina. They suffered minor head injuries. The accused, 44-year-old Mathieu Basuk, allegedly yelled anti-Sikh slurs at the time. He has been charged with assault.
4: Peel Regional Police are showing off a trove of property recovered as part of a retail theft investigation. Investigators from the Break and Enter Auto and Retail, or BEAR, Organized Crime Unit, shared these photos. They say they show nearly $1 million worth of stolen property from a Holt Renfrew store at Square One Shopping Center in April. They were allegedly found at the home of 41-year-old Amir Nikbakht, who faces several charges. Police say they're stepping up enforcement against retail theft and organized networks.
7: Let me be crystal clear. If you choose to come to our region and commit these crimes, you should know this. We will use every available tool, every investigative method, and every partnership at our disposal to identify you. We will follow the evidence, we will connect the dots, and we will pursue you relentlessly. You will be caught, and you will be arrested.
4: Peel Police say retail theft levels have stayed steady over the last year, but arrests and charges have increased more than 30%.
25: We created the BEAR unit in Peel Region to tackle retail crime, to make sure the police had the resources to deal with what was growing across Canada. It's a $10 billion economic impact across Canada. We all see these viral videos of retail crime, 10,000 incidents across Peel. And so I think today's investigation sends a message. It's not going to be tolerated. Don't do it.
4: Since its launch last September, Peel Police say the BEAR Organized Crime Unit has made 93 arrests and laid 577 charges.
18: Eligible Canadians will be finding a bit more cash in their bank accounts as of today. Lower-income households will receive payments of the federal government's grocery and essentials benefit every 3 months. They got a one-time payment worth 50% of the benefit's annual value in early June. Annual amounts can range between a few $100 to more than $1,000 per family. It depends on marital status and the number of children in the household. The benefit was previously called the GST-HST tax credit. A day after we learned details about Alberta's pipeline plan, there are questions about the project's viability.
4: The Prime Minister is confident private investment will come once it's built, but everyone is not convinced. CTV senior political correspondent Mike Lecouture has the details.
8: The Alberta Pipeline Project is officially being handed over to the Major Projects Office. The provincial and federal governments are investing in the project with the federally owned Trans Mountain Corporation in order to build the pipeline.
9: What the federal government is doing is creating the conditions to unlock that private investment. So there's enormous private investment that's going to come.
8: But some former oil executives question where exactly that investment is going to come from.
10: There were no shippers. There were no oil sands producers in the room saying that they were committed to actually move forward with this project.
8: Pembina Pipeline Corporation will have a minority stake. And Carney pointed to the government-owned Trans Mountain Pipeline as an example of a project that is profitable.
11: Certainly, climate change is no longer a priority.
8: Former Liberal Environment Minister Stephen Guilbeault resigned as an MP because of the Prime Minister's climate policies. And he's concerned about the impacts of that shift.
11: We're seeing record heat waves in Northeast Canada. The Prime Minister's plane couldn't take off because of extreme weather event on Canada Day. We had to cancel part of Canada Day.
8: Despite that, the Prime Minister managed to thread the political needle between Alberta and BC, whose premiers had been at odds over the pipeline. But yesterday, it seems David Eby backed off after protecting the Northern tanker ban.
12: He's coming around and saying, well, you know, BC, he's not in favor of a pipeline, but BC is going to get a cut of it. They're not going to push. They're not going to go to court over this.
8: While the province is on board, the Union of BC Indian Chiefs is raising concerns not only about the environmental impacts, but also questioning whether or not the First Nations along the route have given their consent to this new project. Mike Lecouture, CTV News, Ottawa.
4: Returning now to our World Cup coverage, Canada may be the underdog, but the team has high hopes in Houston.
18: The Canadians will have to be at their best tomorrow, facing a formidable opponent that has been there before. CTV's Heather Wright is in Texas with more on the biggest soccer match in the history of the men's division in this country.
13: Well, we are starting to see more Canadian fans show up here in Houston, as we are now less than 24 hours away from Canada versus Morocco.
26: This is uncharted territory for Canada's men's soccer team. They have never made it this far in the World Cup. But despite the daunting task ahead, the team says they are calm and relaxed.
27: We wanted to make sure that we got to the point in the tournament where we're going to get to play, you know, an actual Goliath. And that's what this Moroccan team is. So it's about going out there, enjoying it, understanding that the whole world's going to be watching. So let's go out there and put our, you know, our best foot forward.
26: Canada faced Morocco 4 years ago in Qatar, the final match of the group stage. They lost 2-1 and didn't advance to the knockout round, but the performance of the Canadians made an impression on Morocco.
28: It was a hard game, a very good team. Very fit team also. I think that we started very well. I think even it was maybe one of the hardest games in the group stage.
26: Coach Jesse Marsh says his team is ready for what will be their toughest match by far in this tournament against a team that is at the top of their game.
29: The confidence that the team had, the swagger they played with, like, we know we're in for a massive challenge against a really talented team.
13: Alistair Johnson said today the team is focused on playing the game, not the occasion. And the team is preparing for what is going to be a loud stadium with a capacity of nearly 69,000 fans. Heather Wright, CTV News, Houston.
18: And a programming note, you can watch that huge match for Canada on TSN, CTV, and Crave starting 1 o'clock Eastern Time tomorrow.
4: But first, there are still some games to be decided on the final day of the round of 32. Australia and Egypt kicked off today's action with a thriller that went to a penalty shootout.
30: That's how you do it. That's how you win it.
4: Egypt converted all four of its penalty kicks, securing its first World Cup knockout stage victory. The teams were tied at one after 30 minutes of extra time. The Pharaohs will face either Argentina or Cape Verde in the round of 16 on Tuesday in Atlanta. Australia was also looking for its first ever knockout triumph. Right now, Argentina is taking on Cabo Verde to decide who moves on.
18: Yes, and the Argentines are heavy favorites, but insist they're not taking their opponent lightly. Capo Verde will have to pay special attention to Lionel Messi, who is in the hunt again for the Golden Boot. Capo Verde is the smallest nation by population to ever reach the knockout phase. It drew all three of its group matches, and right now the score, 0-0. This game can be seen on TSN.
4: And the final match is tonight at 9:30 Eastern time when Colombia and Ghana square off. The Colombians rolled through the group stage, beating Uzbekistan and Congo and battling Portugal to a scoreless draw. Ghana may have surprised some soccer fans, but it has a history of producing great players. The Black Stars are looking to reach the round of 16 for the first time since 2010.
5: Called in for Kane!
18: Meanwhile, FIFA is reportedly in discussion to move Sunday's match between England and Mexico from 8 p.m. Eastern to 2 o'clock in the afternoon. There are concerns about the risks of storms in Mexico City, where the game is being played at the Estadio Azteca. The Mexicans' match against Ecuador at the same venue earlier this week was delayed due to rain.
4: Back here in this country, it is giddy up time in Calgary. Today's Calgary Stampede launched 10 days of Western-themed festivities with many people lining the streets. Officials say the event brings major economic benefits to the city and the province. In 2025, attendance topped nearly 1.5 million. Now, Olympic medalist Mikhail Kingsbury and Courtney Soreau were the parade marshals this year.
18: Coming up, the flurry of activity at Madison Square Garden. Is this the dress? Who are the guests? It's the most anticipated celebrity wedding celebration of the year. Taylor Swift, Travis Kelce tying the knot, dishing out big donation dollars for the occasion.
6: And I'm Pat Foran. Coming up on Consumer Alert, the heat wave we've been experiencing means the inside of a car can get extremely hot very fast. That can be potentially deadly for small children and pets. We have some important safety information. I'll have that story. That's just ahead.
14: And as Pat mentioned, safety is key when it comes to enjoying this weather safely. We remain quite warm as we head in towards the evening, and we're not losing this heat dome anytime soon. It really doesn't end until we approach your Sunday. Coming up, I'll have a full look at your long-range forecast. We'll take a look at the chance of rain for the beginning of the Canada game here in Toronto if you're going to a watch party. All those details coming up after the break.
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17: A crash is blocking two center lanes, westbound 401 at Victoria Park, 401 eastbound at Brock Road in Pickering. The right lane and right shoulder still blocked with an earlier crash. Eastbound 407 at Keele, a crash still blocking two right lanes. And a crash investigation has cleared at Dundas and the East Mall. All lanes reopened to traffic. During the FIFA World Cup, traffic downtown will be heavy. Skip the stress by taking transit, traveling off-peak, and checking routes in advance. A message from the City of Toronto. With your News Talk 1010 Time Saver Traffic, I'm Heather Seaman.
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18: Temperature of a vehicle can rise to dangerous levels even within a short period of time.
4: According to the Hospital for Sick Children, on average, one child dies in Canada in a hot car every year, and it's something that's easily preventable. Here's Pat Foran and Consumer Alert. Pat.
2: Thanks, Nathan and Michelle. Children have died in hot cars after getting into them and locking the doors, but most cases involve a parent simply forgetting they're in the back seat. If you have small children, there are things you can do to remind yourself to check the back seat every time you exit the car.
3: No parent thinks they would forget their child in a hot car, but the unfortunate truth is it can happen to anyone.
7: Research has shown that stress, sleep deprivation, and changes in routine can affect our memory and make people more forgetful.
3: Those are conditions many parents and caregivers know all too well. While the risk of heat stroke increases in warmer weather, it doesn't take a heat wave to create dangerous conditions.
2: We wanted to see on a hot day just how hot it gets inside a vehicle.
3: We decided to place this thermometer, which now reads 21 degrees Celsius, inside the car for 3 hours.
2: Let's see how hot it gets.
3: After 3 hours, the temperature reached 61 degrees Celsius, creating potentially dangerous and life-threatening conditions. That kind of temperature could prove fatal for a child.
7: Children's bodies heat up 3 to 5 times faster than adults. It's never safe to leave a child unattended in a vehicle, even if you're parked in the shade or you've cracked a window.
3: NoHeatStroke.org reports the deaths have included children from 5-day-old babies to 14-year-old kids. In most cases, parents accidentally left their child in the car. Because of this, it's best to make it routine to check the back seat every time you drive.
7: It helps to create a visual reminder by putting your child's hat, jacket, or bag up front next to you. You can also create a habit of placing your own things in the back, like your phone or your bag, so you're forced to check it when you exit the vehicle.
3: Simple changes in your daily routine could save a life. It's also recommended to always keep your vehicle locked so children can't gain access to it on their own. The Toronto Humane Society has also released safety warnings to look before you lock so pets aren't accidentally left in a hot car.
2: And we've had a heat wave the past few days, but even on a day with mild temperatures, a car can still get very hot, very fast. Manufacturers are being advised to create better technology to warn parents when a child is in the back seat. On your side, I'm Pat Foran.
15: If you have a consumer story idea, email us at alert@ctv.ca.
4: Well, the World Cup is over as far as our hosting duties, but the fun in the summer has just begun.
18: There is so much to do with the weekend upon us and the weather. It's still hot at this hour, but there are also some watches and warnings that people should know about if they have plans tonight.
9: It is so hot outside still. We've been under this heat dome. That's no real surprise. We've been working our way through it. But as Pat mentioned, safety is paramount when it comes to spending time outside safely. Weather is brought to you by the Presler Law Firm. Injury lawyers, you don't pay unless they win. Still holding on to tons of heat as we head into the evening. We saw some pop-up thunderstorms just north of the 401. Earlier today, a lot of those severe thunderstorm watches are moving, but we're still seeing all of those heat warnings in place. We'll see that 33 out towards Pearson, 33 in Windsor, 26 in Kingston, so there is some relief coming, but the Golden Horseshoe remains very warm. We are well above seasonal this evening, the chance of showers lingering across the GTA, but the downtown core likely to stay dry, just very hot. As we head into the day tomorrow, we see a daytime high right around 28 degrees, 36 is what it will feel like, and we are watching again because we have all this heat and humidity bubbling up, the chance of a pop-up thunderstorm just in time for that Canada game. So if you're going to any watch parties outside, keep that in mind. We'll watch our systems make their way through. A stationary front will kind of slide its way past us as we head throughout the end of our day today and into the start of the day tomorrow. Timing everything out as we head in towards our evening again. Relatively comfortable, at least when it comes to no rain in the downtown core tonight. Into the start of the day tomorrow, showers just north of the city. But right as we get in towards about 1 o'clock, if you're heading out to some watch parties, be prepared for showers, even the risk of thunderstorm activity. So keep an eye on options that bring you inside in case that is necessary. Not a wash of a day by any means, and we are looking at a fairly beautiful night ahead of us with a few light clouds. Getting into your Sunday showers in towards Windsor, and as we head in towards your Sunday afternoon, although it isn't going to be a brilliantly sunny day all day. Temperature-wise, we see quite a shift. We see a return to much more seasonal weather after the round of rain and the chance of maybe a few showers to welcome us into our Monday, and scattered showers expected throughout the start of the work week. Temperature-wise, again, we've been under this heat dome for what feels like forever and a day, but I promise you it will come to an end. And this isn't unusual for this time of year as we make our way in towards July. As we head into our day tomorrow, all eyes on Team Canada as they get ready to take on Morocco. A lot of watch parties still happening at restaurants and places in and around the GTA, so make sure you have a rain plan as we watch for the chance of pop-up showers, at least for the start and the first half of that game. But we are likely to see a little bit of a breakup and all of that into the second half. Now, getting into your Sunday, a significant temperature difference, 26, although still feeling into the 30s, you'll notice a change. And as we head into the evening, still quite warm, but a little closer to that seasonal point. Getting into Monday, watching for some isolated showers on and off throughout the morning and early afternoon, but a daytime high actually a little shy of seasonal for the first time in what feels like a while. Heading into Tuesday, Wednesday, Thursday, we're looking at a return to a slightly more seasonal forecast, although we do climb up a little warmer again as we head in towards your Thursday. But overall, we see a significant shift from these daytime highs in the mid-30s and the humidex values into the mid-40s. So although some people love the heat, myself included, it is challenging to spend time outside. Again, we sound like broken records, but hopefully in the best way when it comes to enjoying your summer in the city. Winter is not a distant memory. We're going to have that coming up, obviously, as we head in towards the next couple of months. But for now, we are focused on the positive, and that is the fact that we are into the summertime heat. So enjoy it safely. Breaks in the shade, lots and lots of water, and sun protection. Reporting live, I'm Jessica Smith. I'll send things back inside for now.
4: Great advice. Thank you, Jess. Also tonight, heat and health. Symptoms to watch out for when heat exposure becomes life-threatening. Tips to keep you safe after the break.
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18: The City of Toronto has extended its heat warning through to Saturday as we head into our sixth day of extreme temperatures and humidity.
4: Our health reporter Pauline Chan has some tips on how to handle the heat.
16: You don't have to be playing World Cup level soccer to feel the effects of the heat.
17: We go into our first hydration break.
16: Across the city, soaring temperatures are prompting officials to urge Toronto residents to stay cool and stay hydrated.
19: The fact that I'm able to keep myself cool in the summer, especially on a hot day like today in the middle of this heat wave, best thing that I could have right now.
20: Just cold water, shade.
27: And we're getting a lot of calls to EMS. Patients are calling to get triaged in our clinic. They're coming through our emergency departments. Heat stroke is a medical illness, and it could be life-threatening.
16: Dr. Raoul Jane says these are the signs of heat-related distress.
27: Classic symptoms of heat stress on the body could be things like headaches, feeling tired, dizzy, excessive sweating, excessive thirst, even a rapid heartbeat. We have to recognize, heat exhaustion before it turns into heat stroke.
16: That's when the body's temperature rises above 40 degrees Celsius.
27: And when temperatures get that high in the body, it starts impacting brain.
16: Dr. Jane says lie them down in a cool place, remove any extra clothing, apply cold compresses to parts of the body like the neck, armpits, or groin, and call 911. And certain groups are more vulnerable to heat illness, like children.
28: Older adults, pregnant women, people with multiple medical conditions that we see in our clinic, heart disease, lung disease, asthma, people on medications. It's interesting that some medications can increase heat-related illness, antidepressants, diuretics, blood pressure medications.
16: The City of Toronto says pools and splash pads will be open and 10 swimming beaches will be monitored by lifeguards from 10:30 a.m. to 7:30 p.m. And there are more than 500 cool spaces available to the public across the city, including libraries and community centers. Check Toronto.ca for more details. Pauline Chan, CTV News.
18: Toronto Public Health is riffing on a recent viral moment as the department looks to share tips for staying safe during the heat. You may have seen this video of a daredevil couple Wednesday seen climbing the Empire State Building for what appears to have been a proposal. They also unfurled a peace banner and are facing charges in connection with the incident. Toronto Public Health edited the text of the banner to share tips like drink lots of water even before you feel thirsty and limit outdoor activity during peak heat as the heat warning from Environment Canada remains in place.
4: Global Medic is sending humanitarian aid to Venezuela, which continues to recover from devastating earthquakes. Volunteers are packing emergency kits at the charity's headquarters in Etobicoke. They include water purification units and hygiene products like soap, toothbrushes, and toothpaste, as well as a solar light. More than 2,200 people have died after the country was struck by 2 powerful earthquakes last week.
29: If you look at an earthquake like the one that's impacted Venezuela, there's thousands of folks that need help. And the thing is, geopolitics often gets in the way, right? Like, because Venezuela is a sanctioned country. It's not a country that we as Canadians really are accustomed to working with. But the needs are so immense, and we've got to do our best to help families. And we know getting them things like access to clean drinking water or emergency food kits. This is going to be something that they're going to need for the long haul. So it's just great to see the community rally together to help.
4: The federal government has offered to match up to $4 million in public donations for Venezuela. Details on how to contribute can be found online.
18: Country singer Tommy Hunter, whose TV show was a fixture at homes for decades, has died.

0: shows at FringeToronto.com. The festival runs through July 12th. And this is also the first weekend of the Beaches Jazz Festival at Jimmy Simpson Park. The annual event features four consecutive weekends of free music, all leading up to a three-day street fest along Queen Street East at the end of the month.
1: So much going on, but maybe you're planning to head to the movies this weekend and you'll likely be hearing a lot of this.
2: Glory, hallelujah!
1: The Minions are back for the seventh title in the Despicable Me franchise, Minions and Monsters. Deadline reports it brought in more than 62 million U.S. worldwide since its Wednesday release. It's on track to knock Toy Story 5 down to second place after two weekends on top. DC Studios' Supergirl will be trying to stay on the podium after a weaker-than-expected debut last week.
0: Fans of Taylor Swift and Travis Kelce are keeping a close eye on Madison Square Garden tonight as the celebrity couple tie the knot there. After days of preparation, rumors, reports, and speculation, a long line of black cars and SUVs arrived earlier this evening to bring in roughly 1,000 guests, including family and celebrities. Swift and Kelce have not publicly confirmed they're getting married tonight, and tight security is in place. Now, some commentators have noted Madison Square Garden is a high-profile venue, which means the couple can easily keep unwanted guests and cameras out. After the break, home sales in the GTA gained some momentum last month, but listings slowed. We take a closer look at Toronto's housing market after the break.
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4: Westbound 401 Express at Victoria Park, a crash is blocking three right lanes. MTO on scene. Drive carefully as you pass by. Expect delays. A crash cleared 401 eastbound at Brock Road in Pickering. All lanes reopened, but now we're seeing more heavy rain in the area, as well as other parts of the GTA. Roads are slick, so do drive carefully. Northbound Don Valley Parkway, just past Lawrence. The right shoulder is blocked with a stalled vehicle. 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With your News Talk 1010 Time Saver Traffic, I'm Heather Seaman.
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9: What's up? Alien here. You know, from space. And whoa, I'm loving people's reactions to the news that Lotto Max now has more chances to win, with 15 new prizes of $100,000 on the next draw.
10: What?
9: 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Believe it.
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1: Business shares in waste management company GFL Environmental are up today as the Canadian company considers a possible sale. Being in Bloomberg's Morella Fernandez reports.
2: Bloomberg's reporting, buyout firms are interested in taking GFL private. GFL handles industrial, commercial, and residential waste. It had operated out of Vaughan in Ontario, but announced earlier this year it's moving its main office to Miami. GFL is a $14 billion company which operates in both the U.S. and Canada. GFL declined to comment on the story. Home sales were up last month in Greater Vancouver. There were 10% more sales this June than last, but prices in June were down about 6% compared to June of 2025. The composite benchmark price for a residential property in Vancouver is just over $1 million. And home sales up in Toronto as well by just over 9% year over year. And in this market, prices were also down over 5%. The composite benchmark price in the Toronto area was also just over $1 million. Here are the closing numbers for the day. The Canadian dollar is down to 70.41. West Texas Intermediate is up to 68.78. Western Canadian Select is up to 53.27. And the TSX gained 308 points today. Those are your business headlines. I'm Morella Fernandez.
3: New figures from the Toronto Regional Real Estate Board show the GTA saw higher home sales last month compared to a year ago, even as new listings slowed.
4: We've seen the actual number of listings that people have put on our system trend lower over the last year. And what that's had the effect of doing is tightening the market. So there's, you know, a little bit more competition between buyers now, and that's starting to provide some support for pricing. And so while price is down on a year-over-year basis, if you account for the time of year and look at the month-over-month change, it's actually starting to level out. And so what that means is, I think, is more buyers who are still on the sidelines right now are starting to say, you know what, we may be reaching the bottom in terms of pricing, and that may be a signal as we move into the second half of this year for more buyers to move into the marketplace to take advantage of that affordability.
3: More than 6,700 homes changed hands in June, representing a 9.4% increase in activity year over year. Meanwhile, sales rose 1.4% from May on a seasonally adjusted basis. Treb says the average selling price rose nearly 4% compared to last year to just under $1,059,000. There were more than 17,000 new listings in June, down 13% compared to last year.
1: The city may have hosted its last FIFA game of the tournament, but there's still fan fest and watch parties and so many other events taking place this very weekend. So officials say transit service will be boosted as a result. The TTC is keeping up its enhanced subway and streetcar service, connecting riders to Fort York and the Bentway. And then tonight, subway service will run later than usual to accommodate increased ridership thanks to all the festivities and the festivals taking place. As always, you can check the TTC's website for any changes or service disruptions. We're also still in a special service period for GO Transit, with added service to get people to FanFest and other events. That includes more trips on several lines. At the same time, Metrolinx is reminding passengers some trips could be canceled or delayed by 10 to 15 minutes due to the ongoing heat warning. Trains are required to run at slower speeds for safety reasons.
3: It's going to be a late night for Blue Jays fans. The team is in Seattle to begin a three-game series.
5: He's hit this one pretty well to the opposite field. It is gone!
3: Toronto last played on Canada Day when they beat the New York Mets. Tonight, it's a rematch of last year's American League Championship Series, which the Jays won. The Mariners are on a three-game winning streak and tied for first in the AL West. Toronto has lost 7 of his last 10.
5: High drive to deep left. And it's gone.
1: Meantime, Kazuma Okamoto has been named the American League Rookie of the Month for June. The third baseman had the best month of his MLB career with 7 home runs, 20 RBI, and 15 runs scored. Overall, he leads the Jays in home runs with 19.
3: The Toronto Maple Leafs have signed their number one draft pick to a 3-year entry-level contract. Gavin McKenna is currently taking part in the team's development camp. The 18-year-old from Whitehorse is a Whitehorse native, had 15 goals and 36 assists in 35 games with the Penn State team last season.
1: Kyle Lowry will always be remembered as a Raptor, especially after this. TSN has confirmed he will sign a one-day contract next week to retire as a member of the team. And Toronto will also retire his number 7 jersey this upcoming season. A news conference is scheduled for July 7th. Lowry spent 9 seasons with the Raps, winning an MLB title in 2019. How could we forget?
3: Felix Auger-Aliassime is moving on to the fourth round at Wimbledon. The Canadian beat his American opponent today. He's only made it this far once before at the All England Club, advancing to the quarterfinals back in 2021. The third seed from Montreal next faces a Spanish player who's seeded 22nd.
1: Just ahead, look out, Ronaldo and Messi. There's a new threat on the pitch. Robotic players give the game a go, but fair to say, RoboCup 2026 is not quite the World Cup.
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8: Westbound 401 Express at Victoria Park, a crash that was blocking several lanes, now moved off to the right shoulder. Police and MTO on scene. A crash cleared 401 eastbound at Brock Road. In Pickering, all lanes reopened, but now we're seeing heavy rainfall in the area as well as other parts of the GTA. And road closures in place for this weekend's Taste of Lawrence Festival in Scarborough. Lawrence Avenue East is closed between Warden and Birchmount. 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
3: Finally tonight, Davies, Ronaldo, Mbappe, or Messi have nothing to worry about.
1: But some robotic soccer players are showing off their skills during the World Cup. The autonomous machines are competing in what's called the RoboCop. They've been programmed by 300 teams of engineers, students, and researchers from 45 countries, all taking part in the world's largest robotics competition in South Korea. The AI-powered players are programmed with tactical instructions, but as you can tell, they're not a match for humans at this point, with lots of falls and stumbles on the pitch. Still, they don't fake injury, and they just get up and start playing again.
3: You don't know any better. They're robots. Let's check in with Jess one last time. How are things there, Jess?
18: No robots playing soccer here, Nathan and Michelle, but it is still very hot outside. So if you're coming down to Taste of the Middle East or going to any of the street or food festivals happening this weekend or watch parties, just make sure you take breaks in the shade. Lots of sun protection and water is essential. We are in this heat dome for at least another day before things start to shift a little bit as we head in towards the day tomorrow, although we are watching for a pop-up shower and thunderstorm right around the time Team Canada kicks off. So if you're going to any watch parties, a bit of active weather. Throughout the rest of our evening, though, we're not seeing much in the way of anything too extreme downtown. We're still sitting very warm at 31, so if you're heading out, just be careful. Reporting live, I'm Jess. I'll send it back to you.
3: All right. Thank you, Jess.
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2: Good evening, I'm Zaride Allman. The heat warning remains in effect. Showers and thunderstorms expected this weekend. Your complete forecast after the news. The World Cup has wrapped up in Toronto. FIFA banners have been taken down as Toronto Stadium is transformed once again back into BMO Field. And the first of the federal government's quarterly grocery benefit payments are being rolled out. Details on these and other stories coming up. But first, let's check your drive. 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
3: Westbound 401 Express past Victoria Park. We have problems there. Three right lanes are blocked with a collision. Eastbound 401 at White's Road. Earlier troubles there have been cleared away. Delays continue on the 407 eastbound at Keele. A collision cleanup. Two right lanes are blocked. As a result, north and southbound Keele ramps to East 407 are shut down. Northbound 427 at Derry. Stall vehicle there. HOV lane is blocked. And northbound Don Valley Parkway past Lawrence. A stall vehicle there off to the right shoulder. Danforth Avenue west of Coxwell. We do have a collision there. 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
2: Two 12-year-old boys have been seriously injured, one fighting for his life after a crash involving an e-scooter in Etobicoke. It happened near Dundas Street West and the East Mall. CTV's Beth McDonnell is there.
4: Officers say no vehicles were involved. This happened around 1:30 this afternoon. One of the 12-year-olds has life-threatening injuries. The other, we're told, has non-life-threatening injuries. Both were taken to hospital. A lot of questions here as to how they crashed. No helmets were seen at the scene.
2: Toronto's whirlwind ride as World Cup host has come to an end. Cleanup began early this morning. So far, the reviews have been positive. Here's CTV's Siobhan Morris.
5: Before kickoff, there had been a lot of anxiety around costs, security, traffic chaos, and overcrowding. Problems people living in and visiting Liberty Village say they never saw materialize.
6: Did the best they could to route traffic by foot and by cars.
7: That's very organized. I think people had a good time. That's what's most important, right?
5: The mayor credits lots of planning and teamwork for avoiding any hiccups.
8: The police, the fire, the ambulance, and the paramedics, all the volunteers all coming together.
5: There were some small gripes.
9: Fan fest. I love that, but I didn't see a lot of food.
10: Tickets are a bit ridiculous with the prices.
5: The warm welcome from Torontonians, the upgrades to training and playing facilities didn't go unnoticed by Team Portugal.
11: A wonderful feel, So congratulations to everybody. I think it's a shame that there are no more games here in Toronto because we really enjoyed it.
2: The city may have hosted its last FIFA game of the tournament, but there's still fan fest and watch parties and so many other events taking place this weekend. Officials say transit service will be boosted as a result. The TTC is keeping up enhanced subway and streetcar service connecting riders to Fort York and the Bentway. Tonight, subway service will run later than usual to accommodate increased ridership. And as always, you can check the TTC's website for any changes or service disruptions. We're also still in a special service period for Go Transit with added service to get people to FanFest and other events. That includes more trips on several lines. At the same time, Metrolinx is reminding passengers that some trips could be cancelled or delayed by 10 to 15 minutes. It's due to the ongoing heat warning. Trains are required to run at lower speeds for safety reasons. Eligible Canadians will be finding a bit more cash in their bank accounts as of today. Lower income households will get payments of the federal government's grocery and essentials benefit every 3 months. They get a one-time payment worth 50% of the benefit's annual value in early June. Annual amounts can range between a few hundred dollars to more than $1,000 per family, depending on marital status and the number of children in the household. The benefit was previously called the GST-HST tax credit. Tap into breaking news anywhere. Download the CTV News app to keep up to date. Now for a look at your weather forecast. Still unsettled tonight. We're looking at the risk of showers and thundershowers continuing. The low, 21. Tomorrow, 30 for a high and a bit of an unsettled weekend ahead. Cloudy with a chance of showers and the risk of an afternoon thunderstorm. The Humidex tomorrow still quite high, making it feel like 38. 26 for a high on Sunday. Mostly cloudy skies and a risk of showers. And then a mix of sun and cloud for Monday, Tuesday, Wednesday. Your highs, 24 for Monday, 26 Tuesday, 29 for Wednesday. I'm Zaride Allman. For these stories and more, go to ctvnewstoronto.ca.

0: 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Life
1: will never be. From the nation's capital, a very busy nation's capital, here for you, Shane Hewitt and the Night Shift all across the country. I'm Shane Hewitt. I'm in the village of Merrickville, just outside the capital of Ottawa, Ontario. Ryan O'Donnell is in Calgary. He's downtown. And Noah Skanga is in downtown Toronto. Welcome to this kind of weird, does anybody work today kind of day. What about your office, Ryan? Like, did you, were you like, I mean, you work from home generally, but are you like vacant?
2: We are, so many people did what I should have done, which was looked at the calendar a month ago and realized that Canada Day was on a Wednesday. So yeah, like most people are away and most of our clients are away too. So it's been oddly very productive. People have left me alone. I have gotten so much work done. It's kind of nice. And yeah, had a nice in-person work session with my local coworkers that did not take some time off. And I can say downtown was packed very early in the day. So I can confirm nobody's working.
1: Oh, yeah. Nobody's working. Oh, nobody's what you mean.
2: You see, yes.
1: Yeah, I get it. Yeah, this is like a 1 o'clock lunch today kind of day. All you people, I don't know what job you have, but I want that job. Welcome to the show. There's lots going on. You said something there. You said a month ago to look at the calendar. When do you plan your vacations?
2: Okay, vacations properly, like 6 months in advance. I just bought tickets for a concert that's happening in October, right? Okay. So I've already put that kind of stuff. But when it comes to like extended weekends or longer term, kind of like shorter stuff that I'm usually just sticking around town or it's like impromptu, I try to get as about a month's heads up. Really? Very rarely is it 2 weeks anymore.
1: Really?
2: Yeah. Yeah.
1: Oh, that's interesting. 2 weeks. Yeah. See, I feel like that. I feel like your month is short. One of my favorite things. Now, you and I, we've spent time, you know, year planning together. And one of my favorite things to do at the beginning of the year every year is to be able to go through all of the long weekends and know how many weeks in a row I have to work 5 day work weeks. And then I start to plan, okay, well, but if I take this time here and then I count that day there and then I do this day there, there's the year. Like the whole thing is done. And I mean, I don't necessarily commit like you do when it comes to like, you know, I bought my tickets and now I bought my plane ticket or hotel or whatever because I'm going to the show. But I will go and like plan all of it. Like my Christmas was planned in January.
2: I envy your pre-planning and the how many weeks of the 5 days in a row is such a good way to think of it, Shane, because it really starts to add up when you do 5 day weeks on and on and on and on, and you start to notice, why am I so tired? Why am I so cranky? Oh, it's because those only 2 days on the weekend are starting to not add up.
1: Listen to us complaining about having jobs. Probably not good. Okay, so interesting. Also worth reminding that we are halfway minus 1 week to Christmas because, you know, Christmas in July is officially on TV. And that means now that we are here, this weekend is my first weekend to actually get into my Christmas movies because I always do the summertime, hot afternoon, sit inside, watch a Christmas movie. It's the best thing to do. Great time to test your Christmas lights, by the way, might I add. Mm. Yeah. It's very, very good. You know the Airdrie Festival Lights just north of Calgary where you are there?
2: Yeah.
1: That's a family that has done that forever, and they used to anyway. They used to always go and that's where they go camping in the summertime, and they would test all their Christmas lights. It's these buckets and buckets and buckets of Christmas lights, and they would be the folks at the campground testing Christmas lights in the middle of summer. It's great. Yeah. All right. Here in the village of Merrickville, one of my favorite things is the cars. You have to imagine, if you don't know the area, they call it Canada's most beautiful village. It's right on the Rideau Canal, so people come here for both. And this is not a whole lot different than, you know, around Calgary for Banff. You know, in and around Victoria, the car clubs that go for the cruises up the Malahat. Like, we're talking cool places to go cruising. And so when the cars kind of roll into town, you get like 10 Miatas. You'll get 10 Porsches, right? You know what I mean? Classic cars. It's amazing until you get the one loud guy. The loud guy who's just got to let you know, I know how to rev my car. As a non-driver, that must be even more frustrating.
2: It usually is, Shane. Especially like downtown, there's a lot of, you know this, you used to live in Calgary. As soon as it goes above 5 degrees and the sun is out, the motorcycles are out. Like, right. They're out constantly. And you do get used to the sound of the revving, but especially one street downtown on 17th Ave where there's so many patios, you'll just be sitting there trying to have a conversation and one guy on his chopper will come up and he'll do the and it is so obnoxiously loud that it's really distracting. It doesn't bother me as much when there's like a group of them and you can just see they're like having a good time and it's like their little club and then they'll go park somewhere and have some fun. That stuff does not bug me as much as just the individual revving.
1: Mm-hmm. Okay, I think I feel you. I mean, it doesn't matter. It doesn't bother me like a big blah, blah, blah, blah, blah, blah, blah. Like,
2: yeah,
1: that
2: that's
1: doesn't
2: fine.
1: Bother me. Like a big classic car, big motorcycle. But yeah, when that's revving for no reason. Yeah, that's a thing. You know, actually, what gets me more than that now, and maybe this is, you could be on my lawn with this one. With the cruiser bikes, you know, the ones with the, like, they've got the stereo and they've got the big windshield and all those guys. Like the Hondas, those kinds of
2: golden. You're talking about the ones that kind of look like the cop motorcycles? Like, yeah. They're like really loud. Yeah, those ones. Yeah.
1: It's not the engine. It's the guys. It's the music. And it's so loud.
2: Yeah.
1: And it's because they're trying to listen to the music because they don't have it on in their helmet, right? But they don't realize when they pull into town how loud their music is. I'm realizing this has very much become a get off my lawn moment. But at the same time, when you see an old car and you're like, yeah, like, I mean, it's cool. So I guess hypocritical? I don't know.
2: I don't think so, because it's like, oh, there's a 67 Mustang revving. Awesome. You're like, cool. The guy parks the car. You want to go talk to him? Cool. I think it's harder for most people to, like, name a motorcycle. And honestly, though, I will say, like, yes, we're having a get off my lawn moment. But if you have a beautiful motorcycle or a beautiful car and you're loud, don't worry, you do not anger me as much as the pedal pubs do. And if you don't have a pedal pub in your town, let me explain. These are basically just giant bikes, actual like tiny motor with people pedaling, like 8 people on these things, drinking and going down a major road, like downtown, with music that is obnoxiously loud and everybody is wasted. And so they try to sing Mr. Brightside at the top of their lungs and they'll be like, hug for us, clap for us. Never. I will never, ever do any of those things for you. I'm not in your pub. I don't want to be a part of your pub. Get it off the road. There's nothing that bothers me more in summer than the pedal pub, Shane. We need to make a dedicated go-kart track for these people to be able to pedal around on, because I just can't do it. I can't do it anymore.
1: You actually make me think that a pedal pub might be great here because it's all a small town. Like, you're not actually blocking traffic.
2: Yeah, that too. The traffic, you're just like trying to turn left.
1: Yeah.
2: On a busy road, and there's just like some people that are just so obnoxious about it, and there'll just be one after another.
1: Understand how our happy Friday just turned into complaining about all cool summer things, but it did. Okay, pedal pubs. I just don't understand how they're allowed. I mean, by the way, we're going to serve beer and get everybody drunk and then give them a pedal bike in traffic. Like, I guess the guy who's driving the thing is like the bartender,
2: yeah,
1: I guess.
2: They're sober.
1: He's sober, right? So there's not like drunk drivers, but I just don't understand how it's a thing, although I do think it's super fun. Like, I've never done it, and I've never been on a pedal bike, but I don't understand, or a pedal pub bike, and I just don't understand where, like, which friend says, you know what we should do? Let's all get together, and then we'll drink a bunch of beer, and then ride a bike while we're drinking beer and go nowhere. Like, you might as well just get on a bunch of stationary bikes and do flights of IPA.
2: Yeah, no, not my cup of tea. I sense it's for something people in their 30s do, as I say, approaching 30s.
1: Yeah, okay, there,
2: hold me to this. I will never do this.
1: Yeah, a year from now, Ryan will be like, you won't believe what I did. All right, it is Happy Friday. Thanks for being here. Steve Stebbing on this sort of Canada Day-ish weekend's got some Canada Day shows, his favorites of 2026. We'll get to that coming up. Plus, speaking of driving and navigating your way through life, Dr. Samantha Yameen is coming up next. Science Sam, apparently, we turn one direction naturally more than the other. Which one? We will find out next.
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3: Westbound 401 Express past Victoria Park. Collision there. Right lane still blocked off. Eastbound 401 Express at White's Road. We do have a collision there in the left lane. Eastbound 407 at Keele. Collision clean up there. Two right lanes are blocked. North and southbound Keele ramps to East 407 still shut down as well. Northbound 400 at Teston. We have a stalled vehicle there in the right lane. Northbound TVP past Lawrence. Problems there have been cleared away. On the city streets, Danforth Avenue west of Coxwell, we do have a collision there. Tonight, possible showers and going down to 20. Tomorrow, possible thunderstorms and a high of 25. Right now, it's clear and 27 in Toronto. 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
1: Dr. Samantha Yamin is here. Science Sam, the scientist lady from the TV on the Mary Burke Show. Hey, Science Sam. I took this notion of this story and tried it. And based on the research sample of one in a non-scientific study setting, it's true.
2: Ah, well, there you have it.
1: Evidence.
2: That is the rigor.
1: Can you imagine if you pitched what I just told you as your PhD for your thesis? And it'd be like, Shane says.
2: He did one thing once, guys. Believe him.
1: Give me a PhD.
2: Ah,
1: well,
2: if only.
1: That's not how science works, but it turns out that we as people like to turn in one direction mostly.
2: Mm-hmm. And that direction is left. It's left. Yeah.
1: Left.
2: As Beyonce said, to the left, to the left.
1: Now everything you own in the box to the left.
2: Yeah. I mean, this actually, I think, is a very elegant study because they were trying to understand the way people move in crowds, which I hate crowds. But if you can picture the last time you were in one, they kind of start having their own patterns, right? Like people will kind of file in certain ways. They'll kind of separate themselves into lanes. Picture walking down a busy street downtown. People kind of start to organize in lanes a little bit. If there's a bottleneck, like a really narrow door, they'll kind of offset one. Instead of just going single file, they'll kind of like cram in next to each other like a zipper pattern. And this has been well observed. Like we do all these funky things and researchers have been trying to figure out like, is that something intrinsic to us? Is it us responding to the environment? What is going on here? And so in this case, they are arguing, contrary to what everyone has always thought, that it's like us responding to each other and social norms in the environment, they found that we'll naturally veer left because of something they believe is intrinsic.
1: Okay.
2: Right?
1: I have a guess.
2: Okay, tell me.
1: Well, but I don't know if I want to get it right or wrong, though. That's just embarrassing.
2: No, no. So you have to make a hypothesis to even start a study. So go
1: okay.
2: for it.
1: Well, I have a guess and a question. We'll get to the question.
2: Okay.
1: My guess was when I went out in the backyard and did this,
2: mm-hmm.
1: is it because most of us are right-footed?
2: That is a really good point. And that's what people mostly thought. Because if you stand them against a wall, make them face a wall, people tend to go to the left.
1: Yeah.
2: And that was in right-handed people. So they thought it was like
1: foot kind of thing.
2: A handedness thing. But in this study, they did a series of experiments and one of them took all left-handed people, one took all right-handed people, and one, they also did a mix. And it was independent of your dominant foot or handedness or whatever.
1: I see how the Shane says is no longer scientific.
2: Well, you know, might need more than an N of one to study a crowd, but hey, one of their experiments was having, because they were trying to rule things out systematically. Like first they had people in an enclosure, like an arena type of thing. And then they studied how they moved veering left. Then they took them no boundaries. If there are no walls, where will people move? Still left. They looked at kids. So it's not something we've learned as adults. Still left, even more so. And they also had people as individuals. So you could have been part of that study. You could submit your data. And even individually with like no one else kind of pressuring you, we still just veer left. Isn't that wild?
1: Everything about that is wild. And it's amazing what comes up in my head, which is how now you can really mess with people.
2: Yeah.
1: Like if you're going to play musical chairs, make them turn right. And then more people will probably fall down. Like this is... This is valuable.
2: Well, that was the purpose of this study, actually. No.
1: It was a musical chair study?
2: Yeah. I mean, they even studied it. They did it in their experiments in Spain and Japan. And apparently in Japan, there was a tendency for people to like step left to avoid each other. So then you would have thought, okay, so then wouldn't they veer right to try to avoid crashing into people? But no, they're stepping left, they're veering left. Like, it's not about, like, just trying to avoid others. It's just this, like, natural thing we tend to do, but they don't know why.
1: Okay, they don't know why. I was hoping mm-hmm. there was going to be like, aha, your brain, but...
2: Well, in this case, they were just challenging the convention because everyone was like, yeah, clearly they're responding to the walls or to other people or some social norm we've all agreed to.
1: Yeah.
2: But, like, even people who would drive on the other side of the street, like, there's none of that.
1: Okay, that's the question.
2: Yeah.
1: So when this is what I don't know. I've never been to London, so I don't know, but I have been to Dublin, which is also a driving on the wrong side of the road scenario. Mm-hmm. So who drives on the right side of the road then? Because to me, driving on the left side of the road and turning left, if that's our natural course of action, that seems like the most natural way to drive. And have you ever been driven on the wrong side of the road?
2: It's very, very confusing. Yeah. You know,
1: the weirdest thing, the weirdest of all the things which surprised me was exit lanes and exit ramps. Mm-hmm. Because your brain goes, I'm going the wrong way down the ramp. Because you can't see the opposing traffic.
2: The whole time you're just like,
1: Yeah. And so it's the craziest thing. And so, but what is more natural? Or is it because we're comfortable turning left, then turning left across traffic is safer because we're more, I don't know. But it also makes me wonder, in those cultures, do you walk down the sidewalk on the left-hand side? Because here, people generally, except for the mall meanderers that somehow love their family so much that they take all 10 of them to the mall, and then they're on their phones and that's how wide they are. Excluding those people, most of us generally walk the way we drive.
2: Yeah.
1: And does that mean that in places like London, they walk on the other side? Like, these are all the things that turning left and right footed things make me wonder.
2: It's these are the right things to wonder if you're going to try to like systematically rule something out. But I believe in Japan, they drive on the left, whereas here we drive on the right. So there you already have your kind of built in thing. So it's not like, where do you naturally turn or file? It's like where you tend to veer to. Like, for example, they've noticed in mosh pits or in like big arenas type of thing, people will kind of just start drifting left. And that's something that they just couldn't explain. And so it's unclear why. That's the next question. This first thing was just to help us realize, like, it can't be explained by anything else. There's no social norm. In fact, if you, one of their studies asked people, which way do you think you should like kind of drift off to in this crowd scenario that they showed? And people often responded right. So they weren't even aware of their natural bias to go left. Like they would have guessed the opposite, as you're saying, probably because here we drive on the right. So maybe that's our intellectual answer, but the body's natural is left.
1: Wow.
2: So bizarre.
1: Okay, but I'm just trying to think of my real life now.
2: Yeah.
1: So when I get into bed, I tip over onto my left because I'm on that side of the bed. So it feels very strange to me on the other side. Now, is that just because of habit? Because I've done it that way for so long. But then here in my chair, to my left is a wall. And to my right is the rest of the room. And sometimes, for no reason, I'll stand up and turn left and have to walk around my own chair in order to leave. So this is the stuff that makes me go, well, wait a second, what is happening?
2: I love how deeply you really observed yourself.
1: Come on, Sam. You know this by now.
2: Your two personalities is Shane and the Shane that's studying Shane.
1: Well, I am a Gemini, so you can add that to your thesis.
2: Makes sense.
1: But you know what I realized as you said these things? Track meets, left. Speed skating, left.
2: Oh, like going around the track?
1: Mm-hmm.
2: Oh, that's right. And wasn't that a thing where initially it was the other way? For I forget. I don't know if it was, I don't know what race it was for, but there was, someone told me recently, we got to fact check this, that originally they had races go clockwise. And it felt so unnatural to the runners that in future iterations, they made it
1: counterclockwise. But it sounds like a thing. And by the way, if we played rugby or football, go right. They're not expecting it. So, oh no, because your right is their left. So that doesn't work either. Oh, science.
2: You got, it's chess. You got two steps ahead. Anyways, very helpful that they thought this will help us urban plan and crowd dynamics, do crowd dynamics better. It's I love that they believe so strongly in humans that we would factor something like this in.
1: Yeah, and I also love that I just pretended that I've actually been on a track and used one, which I have not lately. For a long
2: you
1: time.
2: Could. That'll be your experiment for science.
1: SamanthaYamin.com, science.sam on the socials. Thank you, my friend.
2: Thank you.
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3: Westbound 401 Express past Victoria Park. We do have a collision there. Right lane is blocked. Eastbound 401, finding that very heavy from Markham Road as you head through the Don Valley Parkway. And then again, Yonge through the Allen. On the Don Valley Parkway, northbound slows from Eglinton through towards York Mill. Southbound drags Shepherd down through Eglinton. On the Gardner eastbound, some slowdowns as you make your way around the Humber through towards Dufferin. Parkside and Bloor, we have a collision there. Also, the Taste of Lawrence is on. Lawrence is closed between Warden and Birchmount until 2 a.m. on Monday. Possible showers tonight and going down to 20. A chance of thunderstorms tomorrow and a high of 25. Right now, it's clear and 27 in Toronto. 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
1: Coming up here on Shane Hewitt and the Night Shift, we are going to welcome in Steve Stebbing, some Canada shows, and all things that are going on in Canadian movies in 2026, because it's kind of like Canada Day-ish weekend this week. Like, I don't know what to call it. Canada Day's on the Wednesday, and now we're a couple days later, but nobody's still working, and half the people are still drunk. So as far as I'm concerned, this is Canada Day weekend. At least that's what we're going with anyway.
2: Spanning the entire world, this is Inside Copy.
1: All right, some stories that you absolutely did not need to know today. I'm Shane Hewitt. I am in Ottawa. Ryan O'Donnell is in Calgary. And all right, it's time to dig in to these stories that waste your time. Let's be honest for what it is. We've talked a little bit about cars on the show today. We kind of started with like loud cars and obnoxious cars, motorbikes, all those things. Batmobile. Cool car or not cool car?
3: The greatest car.
1: Which version is the best one?
3: The best Batmobile? Oh, jeez. Okay, 1989 Michael Keaton and the 2022 basically muscle car version.
1: That's the big wheel one, right?
3: I adore the muscle car take on just like some dude converting a Charger into a
1: Batmobile. I kind of like the James Bondy vibe. That it really became like high tech, like Q really got his hands on it versus the old one, which had a couple of tricks.
3: Yeah.
1: You know what I mean?
3: Absolutely.
1: Yeah. Although the old one was pretty classic, though.
3: Oh,
1: original.
3: Well, it's like gothic, right? It's so classic and Tim Burton. I think that's the most iconic of them all, but watching it turn into, you know, like a Bond car, except it's in black. There you go. Greatest car.
1: All right, that's the Batmobile. What about the Oscar Mayer Wienermobile?
3: Second greatest car ever made. It's just like, it looks like a car from, do you remember that episode of The Simpsons where Homer makes his own car? Like his brother comes and he tells him to make the Homermobile.
1: I do love the fact that you think that I have enough time to watch 25 years of a TV show. But yeah.
3: That's an old episode. That's like 90s. Anyway, great episode. The Homermobile is a complete disaster, but it's hilarious looking. That's what the Oscar Mayer Wiener car reminds me of. Just design in excess. It's perfect. Okay.
1: I like this. What about the banana? Ooh, is it a Minion Mobile? Banana Mobile?
3: No papoy here. No banana.
1: Banana. Love it. All right. Police in Montana shared a traffic stop photo with a giant car that is, you guessed it, a banana.
4: Say the first 8 or 9 years, I was probably the most pulled over man in America.
5: When Montana Highway Patrol pulled over a giant banana on Interstate 90 near Billings, it made quite the stir.
4: I see the officer going the other way and he looped around and he actually had a legitimate reason for pulling me over.
5: That's Steve Braithwaite, designer and owner of the Big Banana Car, and has been driving across the country sharing his homemade bright yellow joy for over 15 years.
4: I just decided I wanted to build something ridiculous.
5: Turns out two boxes were partially blocking his license plate, and no ticket was issued. Braithwaite was on his way to Seattle for an art car parade, but says it's just the start of his new lifestyle.
4: Sold most of everything I own and put the rest in storage, and I'm now on the road as a full-time banana car nomad.
1: Banana. You gotta say it like he says it for it to sound classy.
3: The banana car. Like, it just doesn't sound like the kind of guy that would build a banana car.
1: Banana
3: he sounds
1: car.
3: Too intellectual, but maybe you need that intellect to build a banana car.
1: Q2 news right there. You can actually download an app to track where the banana car is going to next. Do you know what kind of car it is?
3: No, it looks literally just like he built it from scratch in his garage.
1: No, it's not. It's a, we've got the engine of a 1993 Ford F-150. It's 23 feet long.
3: Yep.
1: And the butt of the banana is the front, and then the where the peel starts is at the back, pointed up in the air. So that's where it is. It can go 85 miles an hour.
3: That's terrifying because it's open top.
1: But it does come to Canada from time to time. So as a banana nomad, banana nomad?
3: Oh, banana mad. I like that. Right. Banana mad.
1: That's going to be in everybody's head. Banana mad. All right, here's another story that you Absolutely did not need to know today. Nope. Calgary Stampede, greatest show on earth. What do they call it? Greatest outdoor
3: greatest show
1: on
3: earth.
1: Yeah. Outdoor show on
3: earth. Yeah.
1: It's amazing. It's worth it. I, you know, lived there before. It's super fun. It's free breakfast every day somewhere in a strip mall close by. It's the best thing ever. Now, this story has nothing to do with Stampede, even though we just introduced it in a way that makes it sound like it probably should. Fans of an art gallery in Calgary were surprised to see a new sculpture come on display this month. It's a sculpture of a cowboy, hence the Stampede sort of connection. Except this particular cowboy is made from 1,000 pounds of butter.
6: A 1,000-pound butter sculpture is at the center of a new exhibit at Contemporary Calgary. Artist Gazela Abrazamani calls the work Churn, Earn, Burn, and Then Return. It's the feature of a large Monopoly board. Contemporary Calgary is launching three new solo exhibits today examining systems of power.
7: When you enter this space, it's a very colorful, happy exhibition. Whereas when you start reading

0: 24/7, and they're going to keep this thing alive because it got here at the beginning of June, and it's not going away anytime soon. Ooh, rhyme.
1: Ooh. The sculpture is expected to break down over the course of its 5 months, and it's a Monopoly-themed exhibit and somehow a butter cowboy. I don't know. I was always the thumb or the boot or the thimble. I was never the butter cowboy.
0: Yeah, it was usually the top hat, but
1: the top hat's a good one.
0: Forgot about
1: pretty
0: the car.
1: Classy. Yeah, very good. It'd be really great to show up with a giant corn on the cob.
0: I'm just gonna take some home with me.
1: The next exhibit is a big bowl of popcorn, like a room-sized bowl of popcorn. See, I think this could be fun. All right, one more story here before we're done that you absolutely did not know today. We love Florida. When we share a story from Florida, it's usually something along the lines of man eats alligator who bit off his arm, or Florida woman arrested for street racing in a golf cart, or Florida woman finds man's arm in alligator and hits husband. Something like that. Now, it's not one of those stories. It's a good news story, like we like to do here on Shane Hewitt and the Night Shift. A story of Floridians committed to a daring rescue with a little hint of Florida magic.
2: We were inside the house, and we heard somebody yelling from across the lake. And I thought I heard something about dog, but I wasn't sure.
3: A tiny swimmer battling the waters of Britannia Lake Monday had neighbors like Danae Judd taking a closer look.
2: And the closer I got, the more afraid he was. And then I realized as I got closer, it didn't look like a dog.
3: It wasn't a lost pet. It was a coyote pup. Its fight to survive rallied neighbors to jump into action.
2: It seemed to be disoriented, like it wasn't sure which direction to take.
4: Danae Judd quickly guided her kayak to help. She kept an eye on the coyote in the water and then let fire crews know that it had crawled up underneath the dock right over here.
5: We were able to kind of poke it out from under the gap between the seawall and the dock and into the water, and using our dog catch poles, we're able to rescue it finally from the water.
1: All right, so after the rescue, crews took the pup to a vet care clinic. It's going to help coordinate with the relocation of the coyote. I hate to break it to you, but I'd be like, paddle, paddle. Oh, it's a dog. Let's save it. Paddle, paddle. Not a dog. That's life, coyote.
0: It's a little terrifying, but they came together and they did the right thing. Good job, Florida. Never thought.
1: Good job, Florida. Shane Hewitt and the Night Shift. We'll be right back.
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7: Still looking at delays out there on the westbound 401. It's a heavy one as you make your way from the Bent Markham Road through Victoria Park. We had earlier problems there causing delays. A collision in the right lane continues busy as you make your way right through towards about Yonge Street. Eastbound side, slow 427 through the 400 and then again through the Don Valley Parkway. Southbound DVP heavy from Shepherd down through Eglinton. On the city streets, Parkside and Bloor, we do have a collision there. Lawrence Avenue remains closed between Warden and Birchmount for the Taste of Lawrence Festival. Tonight, possible showers going down to 20. Chance of thunderstorms tomorrow and a high of 25. Right now, it's clear and 27 in Toronto. You're the reason Sunnybrook targets tumors in real time and why a stroke is reversed in 10 minutes. Give today at yourthereason.ca. With Time Saver Traffic, I'm Robin Metcalf. 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
9: 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And for this, I thought, why not? Let's try something a little bit different. On In Case You Missed It today, let's reach out to some of our friends online, various podcasts on the iHeart Network. Some of them you can get on the radio, some of them you cannot. So some of this stuff, you're going to have to get the iHeart app and listen to it online. Tom Green, proud Canadian, great new show, the Farmcast podcast, plus his new TV show that you can get on Crave is really awesome too. The Tony Hawk episode, which is the first episode, is fantastic. He basically invites people to come to his farm to hang out. On this Farmcast podcast, Dan Aykroyd joins Tom Green talking about their early work with Lorne Michaels.
10: One of the most seminal points in my life was when in terms of humor and in terms of developing where I went, was Valerie Bromfield and I, we met in college. One night we were doing a cable show in Toronto, in Ottawa. We had our own cable show at the time called Change for a Quarter.
11: Oh.
10: It was a 15-minute show.
11: Okay.
10: And so we did it at a local cable. We had three robot cameras and one operator, and we wrote sketches, and that tape eventually we gave to Lorne Michaels in
11: wow.
10: Toronto. And it was a two-inch tape that came with a handle
11: in
10: the case, you know. and so we were working on material, and I was over at her house there on Prince of Wales Drive in Ottawa, and a blizzard set in. And that night of that blizzard, we developed some wonderful pieces of humor because we were stuck there. We couldn't go anywhere. We brought it to two executives at CBC, and they looked at it and they said, it's not quite for us, but there's a young producer sort of downstairs. His name is Lauren. Go down and see him. And Lauren got it. He got, oh, yeah. Okay.
11: Oh, and he was at CBC. Oh, okay.
10: Yeah. So we ended up doing a summer special called The Great Canadian Humor Test.
11: Mm.
10: And it was a government-sponsored test of Canadians' humor. And this was Lauren's brilliance at the time. And so Valerie and I got to do sketch comedy on that show for CBC in summer of 1969.
11: Did you imagine at the time when that first, you know, when you're on SNL, that this show would end up going on for 50 years now?
10: He just wanted to get on for seven of them, you know, and get through seven and see. And he demanded, he said, there has to be seven. I'm not doing a pilot. You've got to guarantee me a certain amount. So it's an institution. It'll never go away. And, you know, he's 81, Lauren, right now. And there's only one guy that can really do
9: Dan Aykroyd on the Tom Green Farmcast. You can get that podcast online. It's on the iHeart app. And then, of course, there is the TV show on Crave. In case you missed it, a little bit different today. Why not? Let's go for a tour of some of the special things that you can't just get everywhere. Now, some of the stations carry this show. Not everybody does, but the iHeart app has it. All of your favorite podcast apps have it. Jerry Agar from News Talk 1010 Toronto, his son Tanner, and a conversation with Matt Rodbird. It's called The Flavor Files on what's needed if you've ever thought I could write a cookbook.
12: Honestly, you start with the passion and the real, I would say, domain expertise. Those are two very different things, but they're both required for a cookbook author to take this leap of faith. And if you have both, meaning you love your topic enough to spend hours and hours on weekends and nights to actually write the manuscript, and you actually have something to say, and you have some skills, and you have some knowledge, you're right. You're a right fit for the cookbook.
13: How do you know you're the right person for the cookbook?
12: Well, it's a great question because, you know, you look at a cookbook store, like a Stack at a Barnes & Noble, and you see, like, many, many different authors writing about the same stuff. And, I mean, I think one thing, if you know you're right, a right fit is you have an innate voice. And I think, like, that's the biggest thing an editor is going to look for, is that there's a real voice there, and that there's something really to say about this pile of recipes. And, you know, cookbooks are certainly a pile of recipes, but I do think that in this day and age, cookbooks serve much more of a purpose than just getting dinner on the table. I think that cookbooks are documents about culture. Cookbooks are literary works that are read for deep pleasure. Cookbooks are a way to tell a family story, the drama in family relationships and the celebrations in family relationships. Cookbooks can be other things too. Cookbooks can be jokes, can be humor. I mean, we're publishing a great book in the next couple of years that is just all basically one big joke, which I think is like a really great thing for the industry. And I think it goes back to where the audience is. So, of course, with this digital age, there's so much happening in food media that are not part of cookbooks, that are part of like the social element, that are on Substack, that are in magazines online. So cookbooks have to stand on their own and be their own work.
9: 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Jerry is a host on News Talk 1010 Toronto. He joins us here on Shane Hewitt and the Night Shift all the time. Tanner is his son and a very renowned chef. So they talk about food, and they've got the Flavor Files podcast on the iHeart app. Grab it there. Happy to share the word on that one because they do such a great job. I absolutely love it. A very different, in case you missed it today, with podcasts as the feature, Amanda Lang with Philip Peterson, Stock Markets Overdue for a Reaction. It's called Taking Stock, the podcast.
14: Well, one of the themes that we're thinking about is diversification by valuation. Now, what that means is, yes, we do want to participate in some of these fantastic tech companies that are developing the AI technology that's going to drive our future for decades. At the same time, you can offset that with cheaper areas of the market, whether that be in the United States or elsewhere around the world. One of those key areas for us this year has been emerging markets that are much cheaper than what we can see in the United States, offer diversification by sectors, and offer some fantastic opportunities elsewhere around the world.
15: That's a really good way to think about it. Do you worry that a big downdraft in U.S. stocks could cause a lot of trouble elsewhere?
14: You have to always be aware of the downside. And you point out the valuation that we're seeing with some of these companies. And given where inflation and interest rates have been headed over the past couple of weeks, it does raise the question of, are we overpaying for certain areas of the market or are certain areas of the market prone for a correction? Now, that is a possibility, and this is where, again, diversification comes into play. If you can mitigate some of the risks, you can still capture some of the opportunity, not being all in one area of the market, but being part in and part elsewhere, so that if we were to see a correction, you know, it shouldn't spread out everywhere around the world. You should still find pockets of protection in other areas, or whether it be like, for example, gold could be one of those areas that could benefit if we were to see a correction in the United States.
15: Do you advise people to think about their portfolios based on the amount of time they have left before they need the money? Is that something that people should be factoring in? Because ultimately, of course, stocks tend to be the best investment over the long term.
14: Exactly. I mean, yes, over the long term, stocks have rewarded the patient investor. Over the short term, we could be subject to wild swings in the market. We've seen that this year with the emergence of the war in Iran. We saw it last year with the tariff tantrum. So if you are looking to a shorter term horizon, you know, stocks are probably not the best place for you. You probably are better off in say, cash or other short term securities. Stocks really are ideally for longer term investments of, we would say, greater than 3 years at the very least, if not greater than 5 years.
9: 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It's on the iHeart app. It's easy peasy to get the conversation, learning a little bit about stock markets overdue for a correction. The guest on that one is Philip Peterson, Chief Investment Strategy at IG Wealth. Again, Taking Stock with Amanda Lang. All of these conversations on the iHeart app, nice and easy for you to grab. It's free to download, and you can find Shane Hewitt and The Night Shift on there as well. Coming up, Canadian streaming movies, Steve Stebbing, and his weekly What the Hell Should We Watch This Weekend? Next.
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20: Good evening, I'm Zaride Allman. Toronto's still under a heat warning with showers and thunderstorms expected this weekend. Your complete forecast after the news. Toronto has hosted its last match of the FIFA 2026 World Cup, and Toronto Stadium is transforming back into BMO Field. And despite a drop in listings, the GTA saw higher home sales last month compared with a year ago. Details on these and other stories coming up, but first, let's check your drive. News Talk 1010, time saver traffic.
21: Northbound 404 at Shepherd, we have a stalled vehicle there. Left lane is taken up. Southbound is a slow go. Shepherd down towards Eglinton. On the 401 westbound express past Victoria Park, we had earlier problems there. They've been cleared away. Still heavy from Markham Road. Eastbound side of the 401, it's a slow go. 427 through the 400. And then again, some volume through the Don Valley Parkway. On the Gardner eastbound, busy from Parkside through towards Dufferin. In town, Parkside and Bloor, we do have a collision there. Lawrence is closed between Warden and Birch. Bound, and that is for the Taste of Lawrence Festival. 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With Time Saver Traffic, I'm Robin Metcalf. 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
20: 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Cleanup began early this morning. So far, the reviews have been positive. Your CTV Siobhan Morris.
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25: The police, the fire, the ambulance, and the paramedics, the
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22: There were some small gripes.
1: 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I love that, but I didn't see a lot of food.
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3: 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So congratulations.